0: I don't understand the fried chicken thing. He said, Ben, you don't have to understand. It's what we used to do in junior college. And I don't know. Seems like a little bit of fried chicken fixes everything. And it certainly did for Oklahoma because they showed up here, man. And I tell you what, nobody saw this coming. But, you know, if you look what they did in regionals, they went into Atlanta, played Georgia Tech over there, was number two to overall national seed, ended up beating them in extra innings in the final game in a game seven. You know, and then they go to their super regionals and they blow through that as well. And so it's just baseball, man. It's a hot team where it all came together for the Sooners. What's amazing to me about Oklahoma is they start three freshman pitchers, and nobody is doing that right now in a time where, you know, it feels like it's got to be older players, it's got to be veteran players to win at the College World Series. They're running out there three freshmen, and these freshmen have been off the hook as of late. And the big thing for the Sooners is, they're hitting home runs. I mean, they've hit like 43 home runs in their last 18 games. I remember when the regular season ended, they were like 12th out of 14 teams or 16 teams in the SEC, I should say, in total home runs. And I don't know what happened in the last month, but they've just been blowing the ball out of the ballpark. They've gotten good pitching. They're a very hot team, obviously, and they find themselves, as you mentioned, just two wins away from a national title.
1: Ben, you were a big right-hander, what, 6'6", 6'7", 6'8"?
0: 6'7", yeah,
1: okay.
0: 6'7".
1: When I watched the Oklahoma freshman from Las Vegas a couple days ago, Xander Mercurius, he's 5'10". Who's Oklahoma going to go with here in this game against North Carolina, and how do you, handicap the pitching matchup?
0: Well, I think Cord Rager will go for Oklahoma. He's kind of been their number one guy. He pitched game one here in Omaha, and he's obviously on perfect rest to throw game one. And look, he was really good his last time, a big old lefty, you know, 6'6", 235 pounds with a really good fastball, good slider and a changeup. And he's been awesome, lately for them. And, you know, he didn't even have a quality start all year long. And all of a sudden he get the postseason play. His last three starts have all been quality starts. So that's who they're going to run out there first in game one is Cord Rager. You know, and if you look over at the North Carolina side, they're going to throw their ace too. And their ace is the big right-hander as well. Gosh, what's his name? It's blowing my mind right now. I got, DeCaro. Yeah, Jason DeCaro has kind of been their number one all year long. And, you know, he's really good as well. And he came to Omaha 2 years ago when the Heels were here. And he actually had two starts here in Omaha. So he's a veteran guy that's been around. This is his junior season, projected to be a second or third round pick. He, too, has been throwing the ball really, really well. So I think the pitching matchup's kind of even right now. Both of these guys seem to be in the zone. And look, both of these teams, I saw North Carolina, I did a regional over there. And when I left there, I said, this is a team that could make it to Omaha and could win Omaha. Just because I look at what they do, and you look at North Carolina, and year in and year out, it's built on pitching and defense. They're a top 10 team this year, again, overall ERA in the country. Pitching, the defense is actually really well. It's top five in the country as well. They do a good job of run prevention, and they have enough offense. It's a veteran offense that they have, and they're averaging about 8.5 runs per game and just playing well right now. And so I'm not surprised. I actually had North Carolina coming out of one side of the bracket. I really thought it was going to be Georgia the way they were playing coming out of the other side of the bracket. That was the two teams that I chose, but Oklahoma had other ideas.
2: Ben McDonald, who has been on the broadcast of ESPN from the regionals all the way to the College World Series. He and Mike Monaco, part of that team, and they'll be doing studio work and whatnot out there in Omaha prior to Saturday, Sunday, and maybe Monday for a winner-take-all, which would be certainly a fun situation to see it. So you hit on it a little bit, Ben. For UNC, I know they scored 12 against West Virginia in that clincher yesterday, but is their bread and butter? Do they want this to be a lower scoring game? Are they hoping to rely on pitching tomorrow night and to kind of grind it out against Oklahoma?
0: No doubt. I mean, that's what they do. I mean, if you look at them, and I mentioned it earlier, from top to bottom, they're one of the best pitching staffs in the country. And they have two real dudes at the back end. You talk about McDuffie and Glauber. And kind of the goal for these starting pitchers for North Carolina is just to get through five innings. If they can get through five innings, you're going to see McDuffie and Glauber. That's what Scott Forbes, the head coach at North Carolina, likes to do. He gives his pitchers a chance to get through five, and once they get through five with the lead, he's bringing in two of the best relievers in the country. And the freshman, Glauber, I mean, he's had an unbelievable year. He's undefeated, big-time arm down there, and a lot of saves along to go along with McDuffie. So that's kind of their M.O. and what they like to do. I really like their offense, too. Their offense can do a little bit of everything. They will bunt. They'll hit and run a little bit. They'll steal some bases. They can blow the ball.

0: UCLA and Georgia Tech. Why do you think there's been so much chaos in college baseball with so many favorites falling and faltering before they had a chance to get to Omaha?
1: Yeah, I mean, look, this is 2 years in a row. I mean, last year, if you go back to 2025, the number one overall seed and number two overall seed lost. Last year didn't make it to the College World Series. It happened again this year where, you know, UCLA and Georgia Tech don't even make it to the College World Series. That were honestly two of the best teams in the country all year long. And so I think it just goes to the parity that's out there in baseball. Like, that couldn't happen in football. It couldn't happen in basketball. But it can happen in baseball where the top two teams in the country each of the last 2 years don't even make it to Omaha, you know. And so what's interesting about this year is, can anybody knock off the Southeastern Conference? You know, the Southeastern Conference has won six in a row here in Omaha, 7 of 8, 11 of the last 16, and 17 of the last 35 national titles have been won by the Southeastern Conference. It's been the dominant conference for a long, long time now. And so North Carolina's trying to win just the third ever national championship for an ACC school.
2: Ben McDonald, at Real Ben McDonald. Fun follow on Twitter. He likes to put up some videos, have some fun out there, which I like to see. Ben, before I let you run, you don't feel like you have a strong feel one way or the other. I think it could be a kind of a pitching, grinded out type of duel on Saturday. As for what you just witnessed, West Virginia's first ever appearance in the College World Series, what were those maniacs, and I say that with all due respect, what were those maniacs like in Omaha?
1: It was great. I mean, that scene, you know, in Morgantown, in that regional, that super regional, when they were singing out there after the ball games, and they did it, of course, with a couple wins here in Omaha. Like, to me, that was the most special environment out of any of the environments that I witnessed. And look, I was in Georgia for the super regional in Georgia against Mississippi State, where there were 21 home runs
2: awesome.
1: Total hit in two games. I mean, it was crazy there. Like, the ball had helium in it that weekend in Athens, Georgia. But that was a great environment, too. But what it was like for West Virginia, special. You know, a team, and that was the cool thing about this year. We had two teams that had never, ever been to Omaha before. Troy, the Troy Trojans, and, of course, West Virginia made their first appearance in Omaha. And, again, I think it speaks to the parity that's in college baseball right now. But that's special. But Omaha is always a special place. And it's like I told the coach from West Virginia and my buddy, Matt Bianco, anytime your season ends in Omaha, it's still a hell of a year, guys. Maybe you didn't cross the finish line every morning. This is the place that all the players and all the coaches want to be. I mean, this is where it's at. So it's every year. I'm looking forward to it. Can't wait.
2: Make sure you catch Ben McDonald all over ESPN this weekend. And then when that's done, he'll be back at Camden Yards on the broadcast for the Baltimore Orioles. Ben, appreciate it as always, and enjoy this weekend.
1: Yes, sir. Thank you. Always great to be with you guys. Take care.
2: There he is. Ben McDonald, at Real Ben McDonald, UNC Oklahoma, and he'll get a more of a preview on that tomorrow as well. The professor, Aaron Moore, will join you and Will Hill.
0: How much do you remember about Ben McDonald at LSU?
2: None.
0: Before your time.
2: Number one overall pick, though. I was telling
0: you. He was number one pick before you were born. Was that 1989?
2: 89. Yeah. I was alive. I was alive and thriving in Rockville, Maryland. But I was telling Ben before he came on the air, the team that I broadcasted for, the Frederick Keys, Ben McDonald made a debut in 89. Apparently everyone in the city of Frederick attended that game. So it is the infamous game for the Frederick Keys. But appreciate Ben McDonald. Good insight there. Bottom of the hour, Sebastian Salazar will help us break down the game of the night, Mexico and Korea.
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10: Alongside Matt Humans, I'm Tim Murray. Our game of the night is Mexico and South Korea. That will start in about 45 minutes. Right now, looking at the odds at DraftKings. South Korea to win, even money, draw, plus 230, South Korea to win, plus 320, I beg your pardon, draw, plus 230, and Mexico to win is even money. Final game of the night. How about this, Matt? We were watching it. It was in the corner here. Qatar loses to Canada 6-0. Little did we know, that was the first win ever for Canada in the World Cup. So the Canadians get their first victory in emphatic fashion. They win 6-0. Mexico, South Korea still to come. Bottom of the hour, Sebastian Salazar will join us to give us some insight on that one. Let's update folks, Matt, real quickly on the U.S. Open as Wyndham Clark has moved to a plus 370 favorite. How about the round we've seen from Wyndham Clark? He is now 6-under through 15 holes as he had an eagle on 5. He started on the back. He shot a 32. 3 birdies, no bogeys. Bogey 2, birdie 3, 4, eagle 5. And he's got 3 holes left in his round. He is at 6 under par. Wyndham Clark is, and he is your favorite right now, plus 370.
11: Yeah, it's pretty annoying, actually, because I talked about this last night when you and I drafted players for the Splash Sports Contest. I said, Wyndham Clark's in great current form. I think I took him in tier 2, right?
10: I believe you did.
11: Wyndham Clark here at Circa went off at 49-1 odds. That's a player who's been hot, you know, and a lot of times that's a big part of how I handicap golf is current form, course form part of it. But you don't have a lot of course form to go by here. I don't think it surprises anyone that Wyndham Clark, it should not come as a surprise that Clark is playing well here. You know, he's a former U.S. Open winner at the L.A. Country Club. He can hang around and close this thing out on Sunday. I don't think he will. Rarely do you ever have a wire-to-wire winner in a major like this, but he is red hot today, and he does deserve to be the favorite right now instead of John Rahm. I think, what's he, 4-up on Rombo?
10: Yeah, right now. Take a look at the leaderboard right now over at Shinnecock Hills.
11: We would like to watch the tournament, but I believe on Peacock it has disappeared, right?
10: It has for the moment being. Right now, John Rahm is, 2-under through 13, and Wyndham Clark at 6-under. I want to circle back to the props that Jeff Sherman put up over at the Westgate earlier this week, and Jeff joins us every Tuesday. The bet that you and I both made on the winning score under 278.5. I was unable to get the 279.5, which was at FanDuel. But as I went to bet it later that evening, it was had moved to 278.5. But I did get plus money on the under, plus 110 on under 278.5. But something you were talking about, Matt, and I don't know if you bet it, leading score after the first round, over under 67.5. Now, it's not home yet because your current clubhouse leader is sitting at 68. That's Sam Stevens and Ryder Cowan and Max McGreevy. However, Matt Fitzpatrick's 3-under through 15. Wyndham Clark's 6-under through 15. It is certainly looking promising if you bet under 67.5 to be the first round leader. And you had an expectation that we would see maybe a little bit lower scoring than what people anticipated.
11: A lot of times we talk about carnage and how the weather is going to wreak havoc on this tournament, and then you turn on the TV and it doesn't materialize. This morning it looked like it was going to be bad.
10: Yeah,
11: fog delay. It was very windy out there. Players were struggling early. This afternoon things have cleared up. I think the weather predictions got reversed, where we thought it was going to be much calmer in the morning, and those guys could go out and put up scores, and then in the afternoon it was going to get ridiculous with 40 to 50 mile an hour wind gusts. That hasn't happened. The sun came out. Looks like we've got a lot of guys who are finding softer greens and lower scores out there in the afternoon. So I think it worked the opposite of what pretty much everyone expected. And Wyndham Clark and Dustin Johnson have benefited from that. How about Matt Fitzpatrick? Is he still a 2-under?
10: 3-under.
11: 3-under, okay.
10: Yeah, Matt Fitzpatrick right now sitting at 3-under through 15. He started on the back nine, didn't get off to a great start, bogey 10, bogey 13. But since then, Matt, he's got 5 birdies, no bogeys. He's on this par 3 7th right now. We don't have the feed up this moment on Peacock, so we will hopefully watch the end of the round here. But Matt Fitzpatrick, 3-under through 15 right now. Dustin Johnson, as we alluded to, certainly a surprise to see him at 4-under through 14. We'll see. We're still 3 rounds away from cashing our ticket. But when we had Steve Sands on Tuesday night, he felt like the folks at Shinnecock Hills, or the USGA more so, would make this maybe a little bit more playable of a course because they love playing at Shinnecock Hills. They didn't want it to be absolute carnage, and he felt like the winning score, he thought it would be like 4 or 5 under par for the tournament, long ways to go. We'll see how they kind of mess with things over the weekend, Matt.
11: Nobody thought the first-round leader was going to be 6-under.
10: No. No. By the way, Dustin Johnson, there you go. I believe he just had a double bogey. He just dropped from 4-under to 2-under on the leaderboard here. So he is now tied for third. Matt Fitzpatrick is sitting there in sole possession of second. And Wyndham Clark is 6-under today. Man, what a strong start for Wyndham Clark, as he is 6-under right now. Wyndham Clark, of course, winning the U.S. Open back in 2023. That was the U.S. Open that Pretty Ricky led after the first 3 rounds, right? One first, second, and third?
11: First, second, third. Gave it up in the fourth, and then Wyndham Clark ended up the winner. Hopefully he comes back to the pack here, or that Matt Fitzpatrick can chase him down. I mean, at this point, Tim, what do you think the winning score is going to be?
10: As long as it is 2-under or better, Matt, I am happy.
11: The weather is not expected to be worse over the weekend, so.
10: Wouldn't it be nice chair winner? It would be nice, wouldn't it? Sit back on Father's Day and someone's 10-under par? I would like that. I don't know. What do you think, Matt? Are you thinking like 8, 9-under? Is that too much?
11: No, I think 8. If I had guessed right now, I'd say 8-under. They're going to make the conditions, USGA is going to take this as an insult. They're going to make the pin positions tougher.
10: That's my worry.
11: They're going to make this course tougher to deal with over the weekend. You can't have somebody going out there in the U.S. Open and going 6-under at Shinnecock Hills in the first round. I think they'll make the course more difficult over the weekend, but who knows? Wyndham Clark right now, just give him credit for how well he's playing, man.
10: Dustin Johnson, as I mentioned, started the front nine. He was on the back, went to the front, birdie, birdie, birdie, birdie, first, second, third, fourth hole, double bogey on 6, so he drops down to 2-under here. We'll see what the matchups look like, Matt, for tomorrow, but I imagine you mentioned you'll have a write-up over at VSiN.com. Dustin Johnson, maybe someone to look to fade as the weekend goes on at Shinnecock Hills. I believe he got off to a good start in 2018, yeah, and then kind of faded, right?
11: I don't think DJ is going to stay there until Sunday afternoon. You know, that's one thing about golfers. You can get hot in four or five holes. Let's say you birdie four out of five, and just as quickly as you get hot, you can go cold, Tim, or one or two bad holes
10: can
11: ruin your tournament.
10: Dustin Johnson was tied for the lead back in 2018. And remember, after the second round, Matt, he had a four-stroke lead going into the weekend, and he shot a 77 on Saturday, and then looking at his Sunday, he shot a 70 and finished third. But Dustin Johnson was your leader by four strokes going into the weekend on this very course back in 2018.
11: Well, a lot of people, you know, if you're somewhat new to watching golf or you have a short memory, when a player has a three or four or five stroke lead going into the weekend, a lot of people think, oh, he's going to win it. He's going to run away with it. That rarely happens. So like a five-stroke lead can disappear in an hour and a half of real time. We've seen five-stroke leads disappear on the back nine on Sunday. Jordan Spieth could tell you about that at the Masters way back when. So at the current price, Wyndham Clark is at right now, you can't bet that. You can't bet that. What would you say, plus 350?
10: Plus 380. Yeah, Matt Fitzpatrick just dropped a little bit. He had a bogey on 7, so he is now 2 under. So Wyndham Clark through 15 is at 6 under par, and the rest of the pack is sitting there at 2 under par, so he has a 4-stroke lead at this very moment, Wyndham Clark does, as he is looking to finish up his round at Shinnecock Hills. The U.S. Open, the over-under on leader after the first round at the Westgate was 67.5. Looks like that is going to be a winner if you bet the under. The question right now, Matt, will you cash both tickets, because the lowest round shot prop was 65.5, which would be 5 under, 3 holes to go for Wyndham Clark. Can he get there and shoot a 65?
11: I'm always tempted to bet under on that prop because you think there's so many talented players out there. Somebody's going to get hot in one round, right, and go under 65.5. Tommy Fleetwood shot a 63.
10: Yeah, to close it out back in 2018. Not today. U.S. Open final round wrapping up. Wyndham Clark is your leader at 6 under. A host of golfers sitting there at 2 under, including Matty Fitzpatrick, who is now 2 under, as is John Rahm. Our game of the night in the World Cup, Mexico and South Korea. Sebastian Salazar joins us next to give us a preview.
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11: Alongside Matt Newman's, I'm Tim Murray. It is starting to get dark at Shinnecock Hills. I was just saying during the break, Matt, it doesn't look too bad for 8:30 Eastern. Now you're watching, and you're like, it's a little dark. So we'll see if we get this round finished today. But Wyndham Clark is your leader. He is at 6 under par. He has a short putt here. Not sure if this is for par or for bogey for Wyndham Clark.
12: Hopefully it's for bogey. We need him to come back to the pack a little bit. Come on.
11: This is for par. A par 3 on the 7th. And Wyndham Clark. Come on, buddy. He made it. So he is 6 under through 16 holes today. 4-stroke lead for Wyndham Clark. And I believe that is going to wrap up the round. He just gave a couple handshakes. So they will, I believe, suspend the round right now. That's Matt Newman's. I'm Tim Murray. We'll get you updated on baseball here in just a little bit. But our game of the night is taking place in about a half hour down in Mexico. Sebastian Salazar has been joining us all throughout the World Cup. He's going to join us right now to help us break down this game and look ahead to tomorrow's United States-Australia match. And Sebastian, impressive result for Mexico. I guess you could tell us if it was impressive. South Korea gets a win as well. So both these teams 1-0 in Group A. Mexico is the favorite tonight. What are you expecting to see down in Mexico, and who do you think prevails here?
13: Yeah, an absolutely massive game. I mean, this really feels like, after the first couple games in this group, this could be the group decider. And if you're a country like South Korea or Mexico, whether you win the group or finish second has a huge impact on just how deep you might really be able to expect to go in this tournament. One thing that's very important here is this game is not being played in Mexico City, where Mexico had the huge advantage against South Africa. Azteca, the stadium there, almost holds about 100,000 people. It's super high elevation, really tough for opponents. Guadalajara, where this game is being played, is a much smaller stadium, so a little bit less of a home field advantage, and it's way lower elevation. So that won't be as much of a problem for the Korean players. This is an interesting one for me, because Mexico, as dominant as they were in that game against South Africa, really let themselves down at the end when they got a red card to one of their key defenders, Cesar Montes. That means he's out for the game today, and they've had to make some adjustments on that back line. Seeing how good South Korea looked in their first game against Czechia, where they had to come from behind but were really good in attack, it makes me worried for Mexico. I think the value here is on South Korea. I think I'm seeing them around -130 in the double chance. Yeah. I think that could be a good opportunity there for South Korea. And then generally, I think there'll be very few goals in this game. The Mexican manager is very pragmatic, and I think that this is the team he fears in the group the most. So Mexico will probably come out today in a very defensive mindset.
12: Sebastian, where's this game being played?
13: Hey, there it is. Guadalajara. Guadalajara, Jalisco, Mexico. And, we all have our different ways of pronouncing it, but we'll get there eventually. I have the advantage, man, of my mom's from Mexico. So
11: there you go.
13: Right.
12: Good deal. Would you bet on a higher or lower scoring game here tonight? Total of 2.5. Have you been betting a lot of totals? Have you been betting any draws?
13: Yeah, and actually, I think the draw is a good play here in some way. There's some value there at +225. If you asked both managers today if they would sign for a draw, I think both managers of these two teams would, because you look at what's coming for them in the next game, and they'll both be favorites, probably pretty heavy favorites in that next game. So if you win two and tie one in the group, you're going through with 7 points, no doubt. It'll come down to goal difference whether you win the group or not. So I really don't see a lot of goals in this game, and I do see some value in the draw, because if it's even late, if it's 0-0, 1-1, or 2-2 with 15 minutes to go or less, I don't really see either of these two teams going crazy pushing for a result.
14: Sebastian Salazar joining us courtesy of our Progressive guest line. Mexico, South Korea. I was actually just looking at that double chance price, so might be jumping in on a little South Korea double chance here tonight, draw or win at around minus $1.30. All right, let's get to the game tomorrow. Everyone is pretty geeked up after the performance we saw from the Americans on Friday against Paraguay, which I know you could pronounce much better than I can. 4-1, what's the score? Before we get into the game, what is the latest on Christian Pulisic? Do you expect to see him tomorrow?
13: Dude, it's absolutely massive. I mean, I think the U.S. looked really great in that first game, but you cannot overstate the impact that Christian Pulisic had, especially in the opening minutes. You know, the U.S. needed something there to start that game. He didn't get a touch on the ball for the first 5 minutes. Then as soon as he gets it, he skins a couple Paraguayan defenders. It's off to the races, balls in the back of the net. So the latest is a calf injury. He picked it up just before the half. He has been training off to the side, and really, while the journalists have been around, he has been doing effectively nothing with the group. That's a huge concern, and I think the other reality here is that Christian Pulisic is so important to this team, and a muscular calf injury is so potentially problematic long-term, both for his career, but also really, if it were to get worse, it could keep him out of the rest of the tournament. Having won that first game, I just wonder if there's any doubt here for Mauricio Pochettino and company, if the smart thing isn't to take your chances with the rest of the boys playing well against Australia and hope that you can keep Christian Pulisic at the level he was in that opener for the rest of the tournament, because that's what the U.S. is going to need from Pulisic if they are to advance. So we'll really have to keep an eye on Twitter, X, whatever we're calling it, to see the latest as the game approaches. It's going to be a huge factor in kind of how you play this game, Pulisic's availability.
12: Are you really that impressed by the way the USA team played in the opener? There was an own goal there. There was a goal late. I thought the Paraguay team played pretty poorly. I don't know. Are some people getting a little bit too excited about this USA team, or do you think it's legit?
13: Boy, I hear you. You know, Paraguay did not cover themselves in glory. That was a really poor performance by their standards, but we have to talk about their standards. You know, this is a team that qualified out of South America. That's about as tough as it gets. They had a really good qualifying record. And frankly, they had a spectacular defensive record. They played against Brazil, Argentina, Colombia. None of those teams scored 3 goals against them. None of them scored 3 goals in 45 minutes like the U.S. did. So some of that was on Paraguay, but I think a lot of how bad they were was down to how good the U.S. was.
12: Sure.
13: By far, we've ever seen the best we've ever seen the U.S. play in a major tournament. So I think people have the right to get excited. Maybe not talking about, you know, semifinals or winning the tournament. But for me, I'll just tell you, for me, I had thought that the round of 16 was as far as this team was going to go. But if they can replicate that performance, and sure, it's a big if, but if they can take that into the knockout rounds, they will be a problem even at the round of 16 for whoever they're playing, because it'll be on home soil. And that level of performance is really high.
14: By the way, behind us, you're already seeing the green jerseys starting to fill in. We're expecting a packed house here.
12: It's going to be packed
14: for this this Mexico game. It's going to be an awesome atmosphere here at the Sportsbook. Sebastian Salazar joining us, courtesy of our Progressive guest line. Sebastian, from what I watched and what I listened to the past week about Australia, they're going to want to almost play physical, right? It sounds a little bit like, hey, we're not as talented, but we're gonna kind of try to mucky this game up. So can Australia make this thing ugly? We look at a total of 2.5. We've seen some higher scoring games, but if Australia wants to exit with a point or 3, what's the play for Australia?
13: Well, there's a lot of trash talk right now. You mentioned that chippiness. A lot of the American soccer punditry has kind of been overlooking Australia. And of course, those clips get put on social media. The Australian media sees it, they talk about it, then the Australian players see it, they talk about it. So I expect it to be quite a physical, intense, and chippy, you know, an unfriendly affair, if you will. If we look at Australia and how they won their game against Turkey, let's give them some credit. They really did it in pure counterattacking fashion. They were totally outshot, dominated for possession by the Turkish team, but Australia did what they do well, which is this kind of lightning counter. I expect a very similar approach to what we got out of Paraguay, a very defensive first look to hit you on the counter. And the one thing I think will be different about this game is that I think Australia will really, really be focused, and I will be shocked if they concede as early as Paraguay did. When you are a counterattacking team and you concede early, your plan's out the window and you're in trouble. So I think Australia will hold on a little bit more here. I think, you know, under at 2.5, there's a reason it's minus 120 and the over is minus 105. It's very likely to me that this game goes over. If I had to kind of look for a combination to maybe get a little bit more out of the U.S., minus 170, you're giving up a lot there. I'm looking at a U.S. win, but a low scoring. Maybe U.S. to win in under 3.5, U.S. to win in under 2.5, depending how aggressive you want to get. Although that's the same scoreline I probably would have predicted for Paraguay. I did not see the U.S. being that lethal in front of goal. I think maybe they come down to earth a little bit. Australia's a little bit more solid defensively. Maybe we're looking at a 1-0 or a 2-0. But your point was correct. If you look on paper, the U.S. is its players are miles ahead of where the Australian players are right now on talent, where they're playing in clubs. So the U.S. should have a big advantage here, but I don't expect it to be an easy game at all.
11: Sebastian Salazar joining us here, and great stuff as always. You can find him on Twitter at Sebi Salazar FUT. Sebastian, enjoy the game tonight. We'll talk to you soon.
13: Hey, thanks for having me, guys. Vamos, Mexico, si se puede.
11: I think he did that just to make
12: you
11: happy.
12: That's great.
11: Sebastian Salazar. But he actually likes the double result for South Korea. Wouldn't be surprised if we got a draw tonight between South Korea and Mexico.
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14: Alongside Matt Newmans, I'm Tim Murray. It is VSiN Primetime. Thanks to Sebastian Salazar. He might be your favorite guest we've had on this show.
12: My favorite soccer guest, no doubt about it. I'll tell you what, the Mexico soccer team is so popular. This is going to be a packed house. Derek Stevens did say on VSiN early in the week that Circa is sold out at Stadium Swim and in the sports book tonight. And Tim, it's going to be standing room only here. We're about, what, would you say, 20 minutes away from the start?
14: Yeah, 15, 20 minutes away. I thought it was an interesting angle that Sebastian mentioned. Regarding the elevation, Mexico City, a massive stadium, right. High elevation, not necessarily the case for tonight's match. And I'm going to go ahead and bet the double chance for Korea. I guess I could go draw, but I would be mad at myself if South Korea won and didn't win the bet. So DraftKings minus 135. Got to have a little bet on the game of the night, so I will throw in a, I will tail Sebastian here at minus 135. Double chance, that is at DraftKings. Look around, might maybe get a little cheaper price on that result. But that is the bet for me. Dallin Cuff on that bet as well as we get to our bets. So me and Dallin Cuff, he's an Ivy Leaguer, so I feel smart if I'm tailing Dallin on that. Minus $1.30. Chris Felica on both teams to score. No, minus 135. Kyle Bond is on the opposite side of that, minus 110 on the yes. And then producer Luke from Follow the Money, Mexico win or draw. So the double chance there and under 2.5 goals, a little parlay for Luke. And that is at plus 102. So those are your bets for tonight's game of the night. And as you mentioned, I went out there, talked to our good friend Wilbo, and he said it is, like you said, going to be sold out in the sports book. He said Stadium Swim is going to be crazy. And then his, I can't say his direct quote about tomorrow. There was an expletive in there, and I like my job, and I don't want to get fired. But he said tomorrow is going to be bleeping nuts.
12: Starts with an F?
14: Yes. Okay. There was a, yes.
12: Freaking? He said freaking?
14: Yes, exactly. Okay. Yes. He said freaking nuts. But yes, tomorrow, noon our time, inside this sports book is going to be very lively for the United States taking on Australia. So, and good breakdown there from Sebastian on the Australia-USA game. Before we get to some more thoughts on World Cup action coming up here in just a little bit, top of the hour, Matt, we will go to the nation's capital, get the latest on what Washington is thinking with the number one pick. Is it a lock that it's A.J. DeBanza, or could it be Darren Peterson? We will talk to my friend Chase Hughes from Monumental Sports coming up at the top of the hour. But we got a baseball game going on where I think extra innings might be needed to get the over home. It is 1-1 between the Yankees and the White Sox. Live total right now is 4.5. Juice to the over at minus 146. The Yankees are a minus 162 favorite, Matt. This has been a well-pitched game. Ryan Weathers, 8 strikeouts so far. His lone blemish was a home run that he gave up to lead off the second inning to Colson Montgomery, his 20th of the year. And on the flip side, Matt, the Yankees, all they have is one home run so far. That was Ryan McMahon, his 8th of the season. And Sean Burke coming in as the back end of the opener has gone 4 1/3, 1 run on 3 hits. That lone run was a homer.
12: Yeah, this has not turned into the high-scoring game we thought we might see tonight. Ryan Weathers had been serving up a bunch of long balls going into tonight, but only one early in the game, and we are tied at one in the 7th, like you said. And I thought the White Sox would be worth a play pregame, probably worth a play, and I believe that here at Circa, the White Sox closed plus 145. That was a bet I was very close to making. Right now, we basically got a coin flip game.
14: Other game going on, Matt, right now in Philadelphia, men on the corners as we speak, as I look up into the sunlight in our studio. It is 3-3, an opportunity here for the New York Mets to try to take the lead. Aaron Nola was able to work his way out of a rough start, at least in the beginning, gave up 2 runs in the first, Matt, including a Juan Soto homer, gave up another Juan Soto homer, but we've got a tie ball game, 3-3. Sean Manaea and Nola will not factor in the decision tonight. It is on to the bullpens, and as we sit here with men on the corners and 2 outs, right now we are looking at the Phillies as a minus 128 favorite, and you would imagine that if they're able to get out of this jam, that number will certainly increase for the Philadelphia Phillies.
12: I don't know if I see anything on the baseball board worth a bet right now. Like I said, we got a very limited card tonight. I do have a bet later tonight.
14: Oh.
12: And it's up on the VSIM Pro page. And I put it up last night, and I played this. And I never expected this number to get out of control like this. Now, there is a bit of a factor why this number moved. I'm talking about the Angels-A's game in West Sacramento tonight. So last night I bet the A's at minus 128. I put that on the VSIM Pro page. Gage Jump is the starter for the A's. Not sure who the Angels are going to go with, but minus 128, I guess, was a pretty good number. I thought it was a little cheap. I thought it should be around 140, but still, 175 at DraftKings as we speak. This went from minus 128 to 175. At Circuit's 173. Mike Trout has been ruled out. Trout's got an injury, so he's been scratched. But that's not the sole reason for the move here. Also, you got a pitching change, I believe, for the Angels. I don't know if Soriano is still going to go or not. That's up in the air. Soriano has been slumping. He's been getting hit. Hitters are figuring him out recently, and he's been in a bit of a slump. But it looks like the Angels might be even changing starting pitchers tonight. I'm not sure about that yet. I don't see a notice from the any odd service about it. But I'm looking at one book, and I see that the Angels starter is left blank. So I don't know. Trout's definitely out.
14: Trout's on the IL.
12: Right. He's out. I don't know if Soriano is going to make this start, but again, a big move in the market on the A's from right around minus 125 to 175.
14: Sources told me they moved solely off of your bet on VSiN Pro. That's what I heard.
12: I don't think so.
14: Matt, Guadalajara is the site of Mexico, South Korea. Sebastian says it must better. Mexico and South Korea played the double chance at minus 135. If you want to roll on the draw, that's north of $2 out there. Mexico to win is around even money. But Brad Thomas was on VSiN earlier today, and he talked about a bet that has been pretty profitable so far in the World Cup, and was a very fortunate winner earlier today if you had Bosnia and Switzerland both scoring a goal. Here's Brad Thomas on his analysis on why that has been such a profitable bet so far this World Cup.
2: I also think that is weird to see how many goals we've actually seen, right? The both teams to score bet has been the most profitable bet of the World Cup. 71% of the matches this first round have seen both teams to score, right? In comparison to 2022, and after the first round or the first set of games, Only 44% were both teams to score. I do think it has a lot to do with playing indoor matches, right? And you mix in the water breaks in those indoor matches. The water breaks are already nice for managers to go and tell their team where they want to make adjustments. It kind of breaks up the play, but it does give them some reinforcement opportunities. And when you mix in that with an indoor stadium where they're not really laboring because of the heat, it just becomes almost like an unfair tactical advantage.
11: All right, there you go. He's feeling like those hydration breaks are beneficial for some goal scoring. Well, we get goals tonight in our game of the night, Matt. Total sitting at 2.5 right now. The juice, take a look at DraftKings. The juice is on the under at -155. And once again, Mexico +105 on the money line. The draw +215. Korea to win +320. And then obviously other ways to bet this game. We talked about the double result. Take a look at that. You can do what Luke did, which was did a parlay of the Mexico double result, win or draw with under 2.5 goals. I have played the double result on South Korea -135.
12: You think this is going to be a lower scoring game? Seems like more
11: market
12: handicappers.
11: Seems that way.
12: Yeah, more handicappers out here talking about it. And when you look at the market, it looks like that's what you would expect. I think that it's
11: taking kind of a look at the. I was just taking a look at the board there. That's why I saw my back of my head -140 to the under here at Circa. So
12: what's the under price in the U.S. Australia USA game tomorrow? Because
11: I like that under.
12: A lot of people like that under. What's the price?
11: -120, 2.5 under. -120. I think I am.
12: Might be a bet for you.
11: Maybe a rollover after I win tonight. I'm very confident, man. We gotta kind of speak it into existence. This double result tonight with South Korea and Mexico. Matt, are you confident in your number one overall pick bet? AJ DeBanza +550.
12: I'm very confident, but I also want to hear what Chase Hughes has to say.
11: Well, he will join us next from Monumental Sports, covers the Washington Wizards. Who will Washington be taking at number one? It's VSiN Primetime.
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8: Whole lot of green in this sportsbook, Matt, looking over our shoulder as things are about to get underway in Guadalajara. Mexico taking on South Korea, and your closing number, at least at DraftKings, for this game, Mexico even money to win, draw plus 220, South Korea plus 330. Looking at the double chance, which is what I bet, minus 130, so a little bit of move against me for South Korea. Mexico or South Korea, minus 275, and then minus 425 for the Mexico double chance. Quick update from baseball, Matt. Still 1-1, bottom of the seventh inning, Yankees Stadium, between the Yankees and the White Sox, and the New York Mets and the Philadelphia Phillies right now. 6-3, Mets have opened that up in the seventh inning, so Mets now big favorites over the Philadelphia Phillies. All right, let's head to our progressive guest line and talk a little NBA draft, which will be on Tuesday night. The number one pick owned by the Washington Wizards, and a gentleman who covers the Washington Wizards, good friend of mine from Monumental Sports. It is Chase Hughes. You can follow him on Twitter at ChaseDCSports. I guess let's just jump right into it. Level of confidence that Tuesday night, Chase, it will be A.J. DeBanza being handed a Washington Wizard uniform.
9: I think that's the way they're going to go. I can't say it too confidently. This is a very unusual year where we're just a few days away from the draft and we don't know who the consensus is. Usually, you know on lottery night. Sometimes you know before the college season begins. Even in rare instances, you know, maybe by the end of the combine or a few weeks before the draft. This is going to be one of the extremely rare drafts, it looks like it, and we won't know who the pick is until maybe even the day of, maybe even until the draft begins. You know, the only draft I can think of that was like that was when Paolo Banchero went to the Magic. I believe that was in 2022. We didn't know until the morning of. I don't remember knowing that Anthony Bennett was going to be the number one pick in 2013, but it only happens like once every 10 years, and the Wizards just don't seem to want to tell anyone what they're going to want to do.
10: You know, I covered that 2013 draft. Nobody knew Anthony Bennett was going to be the number one pick when they showed up that night. That was a complete surprise. I don't think this will be quite as surprising. But, Chase, when you look at it, is there a possibility that the Wizards would trade down to 2, knowing that the Jazz want to take the Banza at number 1? Do you think there's a chance for a trade?
9: I think there's a chance. I would say it's a slim chance, though. I mean, if you look at the history of the draft, it's pretty rare that teams trade out of the first pick. I think there's a lot of reasons for that. For one, it's risky. I mean, if you trade back, you know, your goal if you get the number one pick is to get the best player in the draft. So if you trade back, you know, you're running the risk of the best player going first. And also, I think a lot of fans maybe overlook what the going rate is to trade back. A lot of Wizards fans have proposed these trade ideas where, okay, you make a deal with the Jazz, you get two or three first-round picks, you get Ace Bailey, maybe Markkanen. Usually the going rate is an additional first-round pick. You know, the Celtics, when they moved back from 1 to 3 and got Jason Tatum, they got a first-round pick that ended up in the teens. They got Romeo Langford. Obviously, they're very happy for getting Jason Tatum, but it's not like they got a whole lot extra after that.
10: Right.
9: The Hawks, when they moved back from 3 to 5 to get Trae Young, they got an additional first-round pick. They got the 10th pick, which was Cam Reddish. So, you know, you move back and you get the player maybe that you want, but you're not going to get a whole lot extra. If the Wizards got more than that, that'd be great. But I think it's unlikely just because it's been unlikely throughout NBA history.
8: At Chase DC Sports, Monumental Sports Network, part of the Washington Wizards Radio Network, and off the bench where he had Sam Vecenie, NBA draft analyst, on his most recent episode. Chase Hughes joining us courtesy of our Progressive Guest Line. You know, Chase, when you think about what Michael Winger and this franchise want to add, I know he did an interview, I think, with NBC in D.C., talking about leadership. And was that tipping your hand a little bit? Because, look, Derek Peterson's a lot of things. I don't know, leader is necessarily one of them. And A.J. DeMansa certainly seems like a leader. You know, from as you try to put together this puzzle, are there little hints out there that have been leaning a little bit more towards DeMansa during this whole process?
9: Well, it's very astute that you picked up on that, Tim, because I think there might have been a clue there about, you know, how they view a player and their future as a leader. And A.J. DeMansa definitely seems like more of the vocal leadership type. You know, he's very outgoing. He's got a great personality. He'll tell you what he thinks. He said that he took on a leadership role last year at BYU, even though he was a freshman. It wasn't necessarily comfortable at first, but he grew into that role. Darren Peterson, on the other hand, was very open at the combine that he is much more of an introvert. He's trying to come out of his shell, but he told us that he was actually asking teams during his interviews with them, are they okay with him not being a vocal leader? He even brought up the example of Draymond Green being more of the vocal leader in Golden State than Steph Curry is. So that is how he views leadership. Now, Michael Winger did have a line in that answer about how leadership can come in different ways. You can lead by example. So perhaps they see Darren Peterson as that type. You know, he does have high remarks for his seriousness about the game, for his work ethic. So perhaps they could see him as that kind of leader. But certainly if you're looking for a vocal leader between the two, it's A.J. DeMansa.
10: What are you hearing about Boozer? Where do you think he's going to go? Would it be 2, 3? Could he even slip to 4? Do you think, where's he a better bet to go, 2 or 3?
9: I think 3, I don't think he gets past 3, but I could definitely see him going 2nd. I mean, obviously the connection with his father in the front office with Utah, but also just the more you dive into the numbers, the harder it is to discount his impact. I mean, he is, I think it's pretty remarkable. Not only is the biggest, strongest, most physically imposing player at the top of this draft, he's also the best shooter, passer, and rebounder. And he's got the best winning pedigree. And, you know, you look at the NBA Finals this year, and Jalen Brunson, who, like Cam Boozer, is the son of a former NBA player, won at every single level, but people maybe didn't expect that to continue in the NBA because of his size and his athleticism, and look what's happened. So, like, Cam Boozer might be the same thing. He's been a buzzsaw basically at every level of basketball. You're basically betting that that's not going to continue if you don't think that it will. So I think he's definitely got a chance to go as high as 2nd. I don't think he goes past 3, though, because he really does seem to fit the type that the Grizzlies look for. They like physical toughness. They like guys who can play both ways. They like guys who can shoot, smart players. So I could definitely see him fitting in Memphis. And, you know, with Utah and Danny Ainge, they seem to go for guys that have high floors, going back to his days in Boston. So I definitely think Cam Boozer could go as high as 2nd, and I doubt he falls past 3.
10: Yeah, I could see that as well. All right, Chase, are you hearing anything about players from, let's say, reliable info, credible sources on, hey,

0: shoot, to drive, how aggressive he is around the rim, playing for a great team at Arizona. I think he's just a guy who's a winner, who can play on both ends of the floor, and someone who it sounds like he's really impressing teams in workouts. And, you know, the team to watch might be the Clippers at five, and it sounds like they were really impressed with his workout, according to reports. So I could definitely see him going higher than expected.
1: Yeah, sure. That number five pick is going to be pretty interesting. I know Michael Brown has gotten a lot of love at that number five pick. The Clippers have reportedly been offered some deals for that number five pick. So curious to see what comes about on Tuesday. Chase Hughes covers the Washington Wizards and the NBA draft for Monumental Sports. Joining us courtesy of our progressive guest line. All right, before we wrap things up, we did get some Wizards news yesterday, which makes me laugh a little bit. Trae Young has opted out of his deal. And I believe Brian Windhorst earlier today said that was expected. Do you think he signs a long-term deal? Because the expectation is, believe it or not, there will be interest out there. Do you think Trae Young is a Wizard next year?
0: I do. I think when the Wizards traded for him, they knew that this was probably going to happen, that you know they would need to negotiate a new deal. And in order to do that, he would have to opt out of his contract next season. And I just keep going back to the reason why they acquired him. They love the young talent that they have on their roster, but they have no one who can do what he does in terms of getting past the first line of defense into the paint and setting things up for others. He's one of the best players in the league at generating drives per game, and they just don't have anyone on their team who can do that. And they thought that that was such a big need that they went out and addressed it in a very aggressive way by getting him. So I feel like if he were to leave in free agency or be traded, they would create a need that they would then have to go fill. So I think he'll be back, and that's a big reason why. But also, it seemed like it was a great fit between player and team, player and city. He's got a long-standing background with their GM, Will Dawkins, who was in Oklahoma City with the Thunder. You know, Trae Young's dad is a Thunder season ticket holder. He would go to games when he was like 10, 11 years old. That's when they first met. So they're very comfortable with their history together, and he fills a very specific need for them. So I think their offense could really click next year with him, and without him, I'd have some questions about that.
1: He's Chase Hughes at Chase DC Sports, and if it is AJ DeBanso, regardless, they will be in that profile game in Summer League. Chase, you'll be here. We'll have to get you in studio when you guys come to town for Summer League.
0: Absolutely, let's do it.
1: There he is. Chase Hughes from Monumental Sports Network covers the Washington Wizards and the NBA draft. Does it make you feel better about
2: no.
1: your plus?
2: No, it does not. He says, far from a done deal. He does not believe it's a done deal. So, no, I'm not more confident about it. But NBA Summer League in Vegas, I believe, July 9th to 19th. And hopefully A.J. DeBanso is playing for the Wizards.
1: It'll be DeBanso versus Peterson, Matt. But who will be on the Wizards and who will be on the Jazz?
2: Yeah.
1: We will see. We will know very soon. All right, well, let's take a quick break. When we come back, Yankees-White Sox is a heck of a game. And an update from our game of the night in Mexico.
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5: Got a 1-1 game at Yankee Stadium. Hashtag Yankee update. Top of the eighth inning, Matt. White Sox have two men on here in the top of the eighth inning. So with two men on, that usually means you have a flip of favorites, and that is indeed what we have right now. The White Sox, a minus 165 favorite against the Yankees, as we watch this one with no outs. The number nine hitter on at the plate right now for the Chicago White Sox.
6: Well, they got runners on first and second. They are making a sack bunt attempt here, which I didn't like. They're on an 0-1 count. The Yankees brought the infield in, and now it's an 0-2 count. So I think you're going to let him swing away. But the, you know, I talked about two plays in this game before it started. White Sox, a plus 145, and over the total of 9.5. And look at that. Hit batter.
5: Wow.
6: Bases loaded with no outs.
5: 0-2 count. 0-2 hit batter. Count. That is
6: horrible.
5: A disaster.
6: You cannot do that. 0-2 count. And that was not even close to the
5: What
6: plate.
5: Did I say the price was? Minus 165? It has now jumped to minus 343.
6: Yeah, big
5: after
6: jump
5: that.
6: Here. 343. The two plays I talked about pregame, you remember
5: Ooh,
6: this.
5: Ooh, wow. South Korea almost gets a goal. They get it past the goalie, but a player from Mexico is able to do a would look to be a bicycle kick to kick it out of the goal there. Wow, what a play, but we might have had offsides, Matt.
6: I don't know. Whatever. I was talking about the White Sox. So there were two plays before the game. I mentioned the White Sox at plus 145 and over the total of 9.5.
5: Wow, that was a hell of a play.
6: Looks like the underdog is going to be a pretty good bet. Anyway, the White Sox are now minus 380. The total, not a good bet.
5: Grand slam would be nice.
6: Well, you need a lot more than that. We only got two runs on the board. Our former producer, Dan Moneyline Miller, heard us talking before the game. Instead of betting the White Sox, he bet the total over. That looks like it's going to be the wrong play.
5: Blame Matt.
6: We'll see if the White Sox. Well, I gave out the White Sox, too. He bet that it was his choice.
5: Sometimes people have selective hearing.
6: They do. Anyway, we'll see if the White Sox get a run in here. It's still tied at one. Bases loaded. They're minus 370. No movement right now on the live odds screen. And the price did drop, so maybe the Yankees are going to get an out. Anyway, that's where we stand in that game. Mets lead the Phillies 6-3. Mets are now minus 3,000. If you want to lay 3.5 runs, that's plus 106. We have not been watching that game, so...
5: Yeah, men on first and second, one out for the Mets to try to add to their lead. They scored three runs in the top of the seventh inning. Could have got the Mets at a pretty cheap price in the seventh before they put on those three runs. Both starters will not factor strikeout. In the result. And, yes, a big strikeout. Can the Yankees get out of this jam unscathed, Matt?
6: The odds are against that happening. And you got bases loaded, no outs. But now that you get one out, odds are a lot greater. Need a double play ball would get you out of it.
5: Do you believe in Tim Hill?
6: Well, you're at the top of the White Sox lineup here. I think you got the number two hitter up, so it's going to be the toughest part to get through.
5: Yeah, Randall Grichuk coming up.
6: Bubble boy is going to make the pitching change. He's going to the bullpen, and boy, he's been blowing bubbles tonight.
5: Is he bubble boy or seed boy tonight?
6: No, it's bubble boy tonight. Anyway, we're going to have a delay in that game as a pitching change is made by the Yankees.
5: Scoreless between Korea and Mexico. Great crowd on hand. Just walked out, said hello to Derek Stevens, and I said, good night. He goes, great. So he is very, very excited. He said,
6: good? It's great.
5: It's great. It's like Tony the Tiger over there. You can actually, if you're watching with us, you can see Derek's in his spot, is his top corner suite there. And we'll see. Maybe maybe this game will still be going on. Probably not. It'll be probably wrapped up by the time we get off the air. But we will get, no doubt, some atmosphere shots. A lot of Mexico fans in attendance. They were for the opener against South Africa, and they are here once again tonight for a critical game in Group A, as Sebastian Salazar pointed out, between these two teams. I thought he made a good point. He said if this game is tied late, might be worth looking at playing the draw. Obviously, that price will be juiced up, but he said teams could kind of ease off the gas a little bit and just play for the point. Both these teams won their opening match as Mexico beat South Africa 2-0, and South Korea came back to beat Czechia 2-1. And earlier today, South Africa and Czechia tied as well. So scoreless right now, 19th minute, and a live number in this one, Matt, taking a look at it. Draw down to plus 180. Korea to win 4-1, and Mexico still at even money to win this match down in Guadalajara between Mexico and Korea, as a good chance there and a heck of a save for South Korea. Wow. Oh, man. Great chance for Mexico. There was a bit of a roar here at the sportsbook, but nothing doing. Matt, let's get to a game that still has not started, and you mentioned you bet it at a much better number. We have Ryan Johnson starting for the Angels and Gage Jump for the A's. Mike Trout earlier today, he was placed on the injured list. Mm-hmm. He has been having a tough season in Anaheim. The Angels have actually been playing a little bit better as of late. By the way, a grand slam at Yankee Stadium. Andrew Benintendi just went yard. Grand slam, maybe some life for Moneyline Miller right now, as the White Sox just moved to a minus 3,800 favorite following the grand slam off the bat of Andrew Benintendi.
6: What do I say about Bubble Boy going to the bullpen?
5: Immediately bet the other side.
6: This guy is
5: By the way, this is a pinch hit grand slam.
6: I know.
5: Andrew Benintendi pinch hits for Randall Grichuk, and he hits a grand slam, a no doubter, crushes it into right field. Wow.
6: This is classic Aaron Boone. All right, I told Will Hill and I were talking about this early in the season.
5: You guys were talking Yankees?
6: Doval was the relief pitcher here for the Yankees that served up the grand slam. I told Will in the first month of the season, Doval's done. He can't pitch anymore. He shouldn't even be on the team. He's worthless. Boone goes out with bases loaded. Who's he bring in? Doval gives up a grand slam. Bubble Boy goes to the bullpen, and the game blows up in the face of the Yankees. He's got a knack for making the wrong move. It's unbelievable. He's like a sports betting mush. This guy, Aaron Boone, is incredible.
5: Mickey Mantle, he's back to life, and he's leaving the game. Aw, man, you hate to see that.
6: Well, 5-1 here, you got 6 total runs. I guess Dan Miller's got a little bit of life, hoping this could get over 9.5, but not much life. The live total is 7.5, and it's still shaded under at minus 150. Obviously, the White Sox plus 145, the much better bet here. There's a fly out to the wall.
5: Would have hoped for Vargas to get a little bit more on that one as just comes up. But, man, how about Andrew Benintendi off the bench, pinch hit, grand slam to right field, and the White Sox take a 5-1 lead. Matt, you like the White Sox pregame, and now that has it started good, got a little wavered in the middle, and now the White Sox, massive favorites to beat the Yankees tonight. The Mets right now, as I look up into the sun, 6-3 is the score for the New York Mets. As I was so rudely interrupted by Andrew Benintendi, we do have a game tonight, Angels-A's. You bet the A's last night, but at this price, would you look run line? Would you stay off of it? What would you do right now?
6: Well, at this price, I definitely wouldn't bet the A's. I mean, I laid 128, and it's up to about 175. I do. Here's the thing. I do like the A's tonight, but Gage Jump is an interesting pitcher. The lefty, not a big guy, 6-foot lefty. I watched him last week in Vegas. I've watched a couple of his recent starts, and he's impressed me. If you go back 3 starts for Gage Jump with the A's, over the past 3 against the Rockies and on the road against the Astros and the Cubs, he's gone a total of 18 innings. He's allowed a total of 4 earned runs, no homers, and a strikeout-to-walk ratio of 14-5. But the key is he does not allow home runs. Ground ball pitcher. And had a really good outing, actually, in Vegas at the launching pad out in Summerlin last week when the A's won that game 6-4. He went 5 innings, 3 earned runs, struck out 6, but again, did not give up any homers in that 6-4 win. I like this kid, and that was basically the basis for my handicap here is the A's are off a couple of disappointing losses to the Pirates. But Gage, I thought, would stop the streak tonight, but in 128, the price is right. Now it's up to 175, I would not play it. I don't think Mike Trout's worth more than 5 cents to the betting line.
5: Hasn't really having a good year at all. He's had like under 230.
6: I'm really surprised. His power number's been pretty good. Shown some life there. But I'm really surprised this line has shot up so much. Maybe there's some math models, some syndicates betting this out there that projected this line closer to 150 or 160. But 128 did look like a bargain to me at the time.
5: Mike Trout, right hamstring injury, and that is...
7: What do we got going on here? Man, we got some
5: chants going on. I was confused. They're in their hydration break, Matt. And right. There was a big roar, and just got some Mexico fans getting loud. 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
5: Alongside Matt Humans, I'm Tim Murray. Game of the night, 29th minute down in Guadalajara, 0-0 between Mexico and Korea. Your live update on the 9 here. 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Korea to win 4-1. Great crowd here at the Circa Sportsbook. You can't see it right now, but Stadium Swim here at Circa is, as Derek said, mobbed. Said it is packed up there, and it will be similar tomorrow afternoon. When Follow the Money is on tomorrow, it is going to be ridiculous behind here with the United States taking on Australia. We'll revisit that game. Maybe we'll hear something back from Sebastian Salazar coming up top of the hour.
6: No, we've almost had two goals, almost.
5: Yep.
6: Like you said, there was a ridiculous save by Mexico, right?
5: Yeah, it was the shot got over the goalie, but it was a lofted shot, and a Mexican player did a bicycle kick to kick it out before it goes in.
6: And nearly had a goal on the other end while we were in the commercial break.
5: And we had a header from Mexico and a really nice save from Korea's goalie. So scoreless 30th minute right now, draw plus 160, and Mexico to win plus 110. Korea to win is now 4-1. The total is down to 1.5, juiced under at minus 128.
6: The draw was right around plus 230 in this game.
5: Yep.
6: You're making a lot of money if you're betting draws throughout the World Cup so far. Total 2.5. Same total for the U.S. Australia-USA game tomorrow, which a lot of people think is going to be low scoring. I'm hearing a lot of people, handicapping analysts, think that's going to be a low scoring game
5: tomorrow. So it's probably going to be 5-0?
6: I don't know.
5: Yeah, we thought that too versus Paraguay, and the United States were able to put up 4 goals in that one. Today, the results across...
6: Another almost goal.
5: Tell you what.
6: That was another...
5: Can you tell these, the Mexico fans, can you relax? You're throwing me off here. Every time I look down.
6: They're... That's what soccer's all about, actually. The atmosphere and the fans getting excited, because I don't think the play on the field is all that exciting, but the fans are what make this these games a lot of times. Well, just look at this behind us.
5: Yeah,
6: atmosphere in the stadiums, at the sports books. That's why I think so many people like Derek Stevens, and you have to appreciate the World Cup, because the fans are off the hook. They love this. That was another really nice save by Mexico. So it's, I would say, the Mexico team kind of fortunate to be in a scoreless game at the moment.
5: think we've had, I believe, is it, we had one draw today between Bosnia and Czechia. So I believe we're up to 10 ties so far.
6: That's a lot, man.
5: We had 9 as of yesterday. The big result, if you played the tie in Congo versus Portugal, which was plus 450, I think at that point, it was plus, you were up 27 units that you had just been betting on the draw. We've had one draw today. Two other games have not been, but we'll see if this one is a draw. Canada won big, 6-0. Switzerland won 4-1, but Czech Republic and or Czechia and South Africa played to a draw earlier today. 32nd minute, Korea and Mexico scoreless. Quick updates from Major League Baseball before we circle back to the U.S. Open, which the first round not complete, did get called due to a lack of light there at the end of the round because of the two-hour delay we had earlier, Matt. The Mets are about to finish off the Philadelphia Phillies. They're up 6-3, top of the ninth inning. Mets playing 3 runs to break a 3-all tie in the seventh inning. The Kansas City Royals, haven't talked much about this game. The Royals thumping the Cardinals in a showdown in the Show Me State between St. Louis and Kansas City as the Royals 11 runs, Matt. They were down 2-0, and then they scored a run in the first, 6 in the second, and 4 more in the fourth. Mm-hmm. Royals up 11-4. And still to come tonight, Matt has a bet on it, but the market has moved quite a bit. A's and Angels about to get underway, that game in Sacramento. Matt, before we get back to the U.S. Open, I did want to read this tweet that was making its rounds today. Yep. Via social media with the New York Knicks having their parade today. It just reminded us that the Knicks are a pretty public team and people in New York and New Jersey like to bet on the Knicks. How about this? According to the New York State Gaming Commission, they yes. reported a mobile sports betting loss of $48.5 million for the week ending June 14th following the Knicks winning the NBA title. The handle was up 50% from last year to $587.5 million, while revenue swung $102.8 million to the negative, 189.3%. Not a big shock, Matt, to see that the state of New York with the Knicks making the run and dominating throughout the postseason on the spread, on the money line. Not a big surprise to see that the sports books took a bit of a bath.
6: Yeah, Christopher Altruda reported that today, and I saw that report, and I said, wow, I doubt that New York takes a loss like that very often, if ever. Well, David Purdom of ESPN follows up and says, quote, New York's online sportsbooks had never suffered a statewide net loss over a week until last week. Had never suffered a statewide net loss in a week until last week when they lost close to $50 million. That's the impact of the Knicks winning the championship. And a lot of bettors on the Knicks. Did you watch the parade today?
5: Not really. Saw bits and pieces. Did see a couple funny clips, but nothing really. I'm not a big parade watching guy. When the Capitals won,
6: I hate parades.
5: That is a stunner, man. I would have had you as a big parade guy.
6: I hate parades.
5: You out there on July 4th with your flag? I could see you just from morning till dusk. You know, just out there at parades all across the Las Vegas area. I was actually part of the 2019 television broadcast of the Nationals parade, but I wasn't there. I was in studio. I was studio side for that one, but no, I've never actually been to a championship parade. 2018 Capitals parade, I didn't go. Should have gone. It was actually a lot of fun from what I saw. And Nats parade, as I mentioned. You know what's funny? You wouldn't be surprised by this. I bet you had Virginia Tech in this game, too. The Nationals' victory parade was on a Saturday.
6: Mm-hmm.
5: The previous week, Notre Dame had lost by 31 to Michigan in what was a monster game and essentially eliminated Notre Dame's chances for making the college football playoff as their second loss of the season. So they played Virginia Tech at home
7: Notre Dame did that Saturday. I believe they were 20-point favorites, and they needed an Ian Book scramble as time expired to win by 1 point. And during the television broadcast...
6: Oh, I remember this game. Man.
7: I'm sure you were all over. I guarantee that you on VSiN were on Virginia Tech.
6: I'm not sure. Not sure about that. I remember the game now.
7: But I had my phone situated like on the ground, and when they would tell me commercial break, I would pick my phone up and watch Notre Dame Virginia Tech during the commercial breaks of the Nationals victory parade. And then I remember watching it in my little cubicle on a TV as that game wrapped up, and Ian Book called in. I want to say they had no timeouts, and I want to say right. He scrambled with like 30 seconds to go into the end zone to give them a 21-20 lead. And there you go, folks. Something you didn't need to know about Notre Dame in 2019 football. But
6: too many Notre Dame updates on this show, Tim.
7: That's right. Let's start the emails.
6: How about a
7: now.
6: Yankees update?
7: All right, let's do it. 5-1, Matt. Bottom of the ninth inning.
6: Yankees are in big trouble. They're not going to win this game. Down 5-1. Nice job by Aaron Boone on his move to the bullpen, which resulted in a grand slam for the White Sox. Philly's not going to win tonight either, it looks like. Mets up 6-3 in the ninth in Philadelphia. That price now off the board at DraftKings. And KC Royals, rare win tonight. Talk about one of the most disappointing teams in baseball. Royals up 11-4 on the Cardinals. And still to come tonight is Angels and A's in West Sacramento. Gage Jump, the starter for the A's. Man, this price just keeps going up.
7: Is it still going up?
6: Tim, at DraftKings now, minus 197.
7: Oh, my God.
6: Talk about steam chasers.
7: What does somebody know?
6: It was minus 128 this morning. Now 188 at Circa, 197 at DraftKings.
7: Man. Well, at very least, Matt, you got closing line value. That's all that matters. Forget winning tickets. Closing line value, all that matters.
6: I think that game's about 2 minutes away from starting, right? Yeah.
7: 39th minute down in Guadalajara. Still scoreless between Mexico and Korea. Taking a look at the live numbers in that game. The total has dropped to 1.5, minus 70 to the under. The draw has dropped to plus 140. Mexico plus 125 on the money line. That's our game of the night. We'll keep tabs on it. Also, Matt, the U.S. Open first round, not fully complete, but we do have adjusted odds, courtesy of our friend Jeff Sherman. We'll get into that and recap what we saw at Shinnecock Hills next.
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1: Nearing the end of the first half down in Guadalajara, Mexico. Scoreless between Mexico and Korea. Live total in this one, Matt, minus 200 to the under 1.5. So if you had under 2.5 pre-flop, you're feeling decent about where you sit, but you never know. Earlier today, we saw a game that was scoreless at the 73rd minute have 5 goals at the end. We will see. Not counting any chickens yet. But right now, the draw has moved to the favorite. Plus 130, Mexico plus 150, South Korea is at plus 350. So nearing the end of the first half between Korea and Mexico. Big game in Group A. Both these teams won their opening match. Korea beating Czechia 2-1. Mexico defeating South Africa 2-0. So a big one for the group here, and we'll see how the first half concludes. Speaking of concluding, Matt, it is over. The Chicago White Sox have defeated the New York Yankees, a final score of 5-1. Andrew Benintendi, a pinch-hit grand slam in the eighth inning. The difference in that one. Just underway.
2: Former Yankees great Andrew Benintendi. You remember that?
1: I do. Did you call him a great?
2: I was joking. He was not a great player for the Yankees, but he was a pretty good player for the Red Sox. He goes back to Yankee Stadium tonight and hits a grand slam to beat the Yankees. He's got to feel pretty good for him.
1: Scoreless after the top of the first inning. We head to the bottom of the first in Sacramento, A's and Angels.
2: Let me tell you something crazy about this game.
1: Which one?
2: The Angels-A's game in Sacramento. We talked about it before the break. DraftKings actually closed minus 265 on the A's.
1: No.
2: The price, look, I'm checking it, looking at the odds screen, and the price went from, when we talked about it, from 197 to minus 265 when the game started. What is going on here?
1: I don't know. That's ridiculous. Right now, your live number,
2: for those who don't remember, it was minus 128 this morning.
1: A's up to minus 296. Scoreless, Matt. What are we doing?
2: I don't know what's going on.
1: A's are minus. I mean, I feel like out of principle, you just got to take the Angels at, you know, plus whatever, 215, 220, whatever it may be. My goodness. Looking at it right now, plus 203 for the Angels. It's the bottom of the first. But that is where we sit right now. All right, Matt, let's look ahead a little bit to tomorrow. You will have, do you have your updated column up yet?
2: I already sent it in. Man. Adam Burke is posting it on vsin.com. I've been writing it here during the show. Wyndham Clark has got the lead right now, 6-under in the clubhouse. Clark, by the way, has got to finish 2 holes in the morning. So that prop is not yet decided. You and I were talking about the lowest round in the tournament. The prop is 65.5, par is 70. Wyndham Clark is 6-under, but he's got 2 holes yet to play. I thought it was surprising. You know, we thought the course setup was going to crush most of the field. Players were really going to struggle. We thought the weather was going to be wild in the afternoons with winds gusting up to around 50 miles an hour. The weather handicap was off. Shinnecock Hills saw, I think, the worst weather in the morning when you had a fog delay. And calmer conditions in the afternoon. So it was the reverse of really what we expected. And Wyndham Clark was part of that afternoon wave. And he goes out and takes advantage and shoots 6-under. Dustin Johnson, John Rahm, those guys were also playing in the afternoon. Scottie Scheffler's poor putting would preclude me from mentioning Scheffler as a player worth a bet. By the way, the A's have the first 2 runners on 2nd and 3rd.
1: Nick Kurtz doing what he does, a double off the wall in left field. Maybe the market knew, Matt. Maybe the market knew.
2: Is this game scripted? Did the script leak?
1: By the way, this Kurtz double, it is completely misplayed by the left fielder. What is he doing? My goodness. You know, Derek doesn't hate it because it drops right in front of the Circus Sports sign out in left field. But my goodness gracious, that was horribly played.
2: You can start to question a little bit what's going on with the Angels here. Do you notice the starting pitcher has an ERA of 15-12?
1: That's pretty good, right, Matt?
2: It is not good. And the left fielder just played that like he was blindfolded. What exactly is going on with the Angels
1: right now?
2: Yeah. Anyway.
1: And they've designated my boy Trey Mancini for assignment earlier this week. Ridiculous.
2: And he got off to a great start.
1: 4-for-13, right. 4 RBI. Come on, Kurt Suzuki.
2: They had to make room for the blind left field.
1: And it's a 3-0 game.
2: 3-0. Look at that. 3-run homer. Somebody knew what was coming. What the hell's going on?
1: The steam was outrageous. Wow. And the A's are up 3-0 in the bottom of the third.
2: Anyway.
1: They're minus 930 now, Matt.
2: We'll have the... it's over. It's basically, it looks like it's over. Anyway,
1: oh, the damn towel.
2: The U.S. Open. Colin will be up at vsing.com tonight. Wes Reynolds, Matt Brown, Kelly Bidlin. I sent in my thoughts on the first round and a few players I said.
1: Might I direct your attention to the television? I am sorry to be rude here, but Matt, we're going to get a home run right here.
2: Another one?
1: 4-0 A's.
2: My gosh. Before there's an out.
1: Before there's an out. It's minus 1640 on the live line.
2: I'm telling you, man, something was going on with that line.
1: It went from minus, what'd you bet it at?
2: 128.
1: It closed north of $2.
2: It closed minus 267 at DraftKings.
1: And it's
2: now. It got up to about $2 here at Circa.
1: They have not recorded an out, the Angels have. It is 4-0. The Angels, or the A's, have the lead. They are minus 1480 on the live line.
2: By the way, DraftKings adjusted odds on the U.S. Open. The favorite right now, Wyndham Clark, a plus 335. John Rahm, the second choice, about 6-1. Rory Fitzmagic right there at around 7 or 8-1. Scheffler is at a little bit higher than 12-1, a plus 1275. Tim, I would not recommend a bet on Scotty Scheffler. I'm hoping he can get inside the top 5 or top 10. To win those bets, but his putting is a problem. I'm not all that optimistic about Scheffler this weekend. Hopefully he can get hot as hell and rise up the leaderboard. He's barely inside the top 50 right now. I would say if you're looking at the adjusted odds, current numbers of DraftKings, I would look at Tommy Fleetwood, 25-1. He's at even par. Gary Woodland, 33-1. Russell Henley, 38. Xander Schauffele, 43. If you want to play something here on Thursday night, those are four players I would consider.
1: Matt, I want to give you a little note from Justin Ray. I want to go back to the 1933 U.S. Open.
2: Right.
1: One of your favorite U.S. Opens.
2: I was there.
1: Won by amateur Johnny Goodman. Won at 1 under par. The last time someone led the U.S. Open by 4 or more... after round one, Tommy Armour in 1933. Now,
2: that is crazy.
1: The round is not over yet. As you mentioned, that Wyndham Clark has to finish it out. What, two?
2: Right.
1: He has two holes left?
2: Two holes left.
1: He has it currently a 4-stroke lead, but he would be the first golfer with a 4 or more stroke lead after the first round of the U.S. Open since 1933. That is wild.
2: Do the math, Tim. That's almost 100 years ago. You know, I heard a lot of noise behind us here in the book. I don't know. I don't
1: think
2: it's
1: like a live remote going on.
2: No, yeah. I thought it was a mariachi band. And I turned around and they're like doing giveaways. There's a guy wearing a giant sombrero. What the hell's going on in here?
1: By the way,
2: a lot of people having a good time, though. And the soccer game, not that entertaining. We've had a.
1: Speak for yourself.
2: A couple of pretty good saves.
1: I just want Korea to. To have a draw or win the game. So it would be if it was Korea 1-0, that would be better.
2: I don't know if that's entertaining for most people to have a scoreless draw.
1: Hey, if you win a bet, you win a bet no matter what. Did they get another? Has they got an out yet?
2: Not only that, they have two more hits.
1: What is happening?
2: Six straight hits to start the game. I did notice that the Angels pitcher who started this game had an ERA of 15-12, and he looks like they might have just pulled him out of the stands tonight to start this game, and that's why there was so much money on the A's.
1: I saw it's not
2: Ryan Johnson.
1: It's R. Johnson. Usually, when you
2: Ryan
1: saw
2: Johnson.
1: R. Johnson, yeah. You think good.
2: Randy Johnson,
1: not Ryan Johnson.
2: This is Ryan Johnson.
1: Wow.
2: Will he get an out?
1: Is he going to get an out? Yeah, that's what I was going to. Is he going to get an out? By the way, the A's clearly their mindset was come out swinging. He's only thrown 14 pitches.
2: The swinging A's. Right?
1: Oh, my gosh. This is insane. Two home runs, a completely misplayed ball in left field, 4-0 is the score. The A's are going to bat around in this first inning, man. Goodness gracious.
2: By the way, we're going to see a pitcher.
1: Oh, we're going to get an out?
2: Oh, a deep fly to center.
1: Oh, we might get an out.
2: To the warning track. That's
1: an
2: out.
1: Oh, we got an out.
2: We got an out.
1: A productive out, though. He did advance to third on the flyout to center
2: almost field. Went out of the park. By the way, we're going to see a pitcher who's a little bit better than this on the mound tomorrow. His name's Jacob Mizorowski.
1: What can we expect from the Miz? We'll talk about the Miz. We'll continue to talk about U.S. Open Round 2. And you think this scene is big right now? Oh, buddy. Just wait till tomorrow afternoon. USA, Australia. Top of the hour, 0-0. Mexico, South Korea at the half.
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1: Alongside Matt Humans, I'm Tim Murray. Round two of the U.S. Open will get underway at Shinnecock Hills on Friday after round one concludes, which will also include Wyndham Clark, your leader right now at 6 under. We got the Miz Kid taking the hill for the Milwaukee Brewers. Unfortunately, Matt, it won't be the start we were hoping for, as Chris Sale will start on Saturday. We thought it would be Miz versus Sale, but it will be Miz versus Martin Perez. And the United States, second game of the World Cup, Matt, after a 4-1 win over Paraguay, they will take on Australia in front of a crowded and packed Seattle and what will be a no doubt crowded Circa Sportsbook. But Matt, let's start with the U.S. Open. And all right, now up at VSiN.com, you got your thoughts following round number one. Wyndham Clark is your leader at 6 under through 16, Matt. He is plus 335 to win at DraftKings round, plus 350 at the Westgate Superbook. What did you make of his round in at Shinnecock Hills? And would you bet him right now to win the U.S. Open?
2: I wish I bet him before the tournament. You and I did our Splash Sports draft in here last night, and I took Wyndham Clark, but I did not bet him. He closed 49-1 here at Circus Sports. And Wyndham, some impressive current form. He won the CJ Cup in Texas to Byron Nelson in late May. He's always been known as a long driver. He's always long off the tee. Never been known really as a great putter, but his putting's been off the charts. If you look at the putting statistics for Wyndham Clark, he's changed something. And he's suddenly hot with the putter. It looks like a magic wand in his hand. And that's a big reason he is 6 under. A guy who's long off the tee and can sink putts is going to win a lot of golf tournaments. I think he's going to be a factor on Sunday. I'd be really surprised if he's not a factor near the top of that leaderboard on Sunday. You never want to overreact after one round of a golf tournament. But I think he's got staying power, and he's a legit threat to win this. Rarely do you see a player go wire to wire in a major. He could do it. John Rombo, Rory McIlroy, Matt Fitzpatrick, a few of the guys who are going to put some heat on him. Hopefully Tommy Fleetwood puts some heat on him this weekend. Scottie Scheffler, the pre-tournament favorite, a player I don't like to put some heat on Wyndham Clark. Scottie's got problems with his putter. Looks like his mind is just not right out there. He's making mental mistakes on simple shots that he usually executes. And Scotty right now is 8 back of Wyndham Clark. You know, it's not disastrous to go out there on the first day and shoot a 2-over 72. He's still in it. Let's put it this way. He's not out of it. He's not really in it either. He's kind of in that gray area right now. Tim, Scotty's going to have to go out and get hot on Friday to give himself a chance over the weekend. Right now, he's barely inside the top 50 after the first round. So Scheffler at about 12-1 odds, I would not recommend a play on him. I'm hoping Scotty can get inside the top 5 or top 10 by Sunday.
1: A couple of notes from Justin Ray on Twitter, at Justin Ray Golf. 24 of the last 27 U.S. Open winners were within 4 of the lead after round 1. But one of those caveats, Shinnecock Hills, 2018. Right. Brooks Koepka was 6 back in 2018 before winning at Shinnecock Hills. And then Wyndham Clark, who currently leads by 4 shots, once again has to finish his round on Friday morning on Long Island, 2 holes left. But he has a 4-shot lead. Nobody has led the U.S. Open by 4 or more since 1933. Tommy Armour. And he did not have the lead after the second round. So those leads, Matt, as you talked about on primetime this season.
2: A five-stroke lead can disappear in an afternoon. Yeah.
1: So we will see if Wyndham Clark can hold on to the lead. And also, circling back to our good friend Jeff Sherman, who joins VSiN primetime every Tuesday night, a couple of props that he had mentioned. The leading score after the first round, over-under, 67.5. Mm-hmm. Can't cash it yet, but it certainly looks like the under will cash. And how about this, Matt? If Wyndham Clark wraps up his round with just a couple of pars, even one bogey, he will hit the under for the lowest round of the entire tournament, which was 65.5. So hopefully good news for the bet that you and I made under 278.5 for the winning score.
2: Yeah, you're right. If he bogeys, if he goes par bogey on the way in, he'll have a 65, and that prop at 65.5 would go down there on the first day. Wyndham Clark, very impressive first round. I am not going to bet any adjusted odds after Thursday. It's too early in the tournament. A lot of times I will bet adjusted the adjusted board on Friday night. But if you want to look at a few players and consider them at this point, I would look at Tommy Fleetwood at 25-1, Gary Woodland at 33, Russell Henley at 38, and Xander Schauffele at 43. I think those guys are still in the tournament capable of making a charge over the weekend.
1: Matt, tomorrow, inside the Circus Sportsbook, Friday afternoon, folks are going to get a good jump to the weekend. Noon Pacific, 3 Eastern. Game will be taking place in Seattle. United States against Australia. USA winning their first match 4-1. Australia stunning Turkey with a 2-0 victory. Total sitting at 2.5, slightly juiced to the under at minus 115 at most books, including Circa. You see there on the screen, the United States, a pretty hefty favorite at minus 170. But Matt, the big question regarding the United States after their impressive performance in the first game, the health of their best player, Christian Pulisic. Soccer analyst Sebastian Salazar joined VSiN in primetime, and this is what he had to say about the importance of Pulisic against Australia.
20: Dude, it's absolutely massive. I mean, I think the U.S. looked really great in that first game, but you cannot overstate the impact that Christian Pulisic had, especially in the opening minutes. You know, the U.S. needed something there to start that game. He didn't get a touch on the ball for the first 5 minutes. Then as soon as he gets it, he skins a couple Paraguayan defenders. It's off to the races, balls in the back of the net. So the latest is a calf injury. He picked it up just before the half. He has been training off to the side. And really, while the journalists have been around, he has been doing effectively nothing with the group. That's a huge concern. And I think the other reality here is that Christian Pulisic is so important to this team, and a muscular calf injury is so potentially problematic long term, both for his career, but also really if it were to get worse, it could keep him out of the rest of the tournament. Having won that first game, I just wonder if there's any doubt here for Mauricio Pochettino and company, if the smart thing isn't to take your chances with the rest of the boys playing well against Australia and hope that you can keep Christian Pulisic at the level he was in that opener for the rest of the tournament, because that's what the U.S. is going to need from Pulisic if they are to advance. So we'll really have to keep an eye on Twitter, X, whatever we're calling it, to see the latest as the game approaches. It's going to be a huge factor in kind of how you play this game, Pulisic's availability.
1: United States, 4 goals in their opener against Paraguay, and total sitting at 2.5. Matt, I'm going to be that guy. I'll go under 2.5, minus 115. I think Australia, from everything I've read and what I watched against Turkey, they're going to want to ugly this thing up and try to slow down the United States. If Pulisic doesn't play, also all that certainly hinders the Americans. And you got to keep this in mind, a draw, not the worst result for the United States or a low-scoring game. So under 2.5 for me, minus 115, going to be a play.
2: You know what? I like that play. I've heard a lot of different soccer analysts talk about

0: imagine. A lot of spirits there in Boston. Morocco, someone that Alex Blowers, our VSiN World Cup analyst, liked Morocco to reach the round of 16. I tailed him on that play, so let's go Morocco tomorrow against Scotland, Brazil, and Haiti. Brazil, as you would imagine, after their draw with Morocco, massive favorites against the Haitians, and then Turkey and Paraguay, the late-night game on Friday. Matt, let's get to a little baseball. Jacob Mizorowski, this guy is appointment watching every single time he takes the hill. How about his last start? Just a complete game shutout, 15 strikeouts, 95 pitches, 10 straight starts, Matt. He has had 8 or more strikeouts on the road at Atlanta, and you got to lay a big old price with the Milwaukee Brewers as they take on the Atlanta Braves. Right now, looking at that number, minus 168 at DraftKings for Miz and the Brewers.
1: You know, I thought it might be even a little bit higher. Ronald Acuna out of the lineup for the Braves. So, look, Tim, this streak that Mizorowski is on since the beginning of May is some of the best pitching we've seen in the history of baseball. Especially when you consider that he's hitting 102, 103, 104 on the radar gun. This is some of the best pitching in the history of baseball. You want to bet against this guy?
0: No thanks.
1: I don't think so. It would be Miz Kid or pass here. Even a minus 168, I would think about it. We got two of the best pitchers in baseball in action on Friday night. So Will Hill and I will be watching both of them during the VSiN primetime show. Cam Schwitler is also going to be going for the Yankees and the Bronx. Schwitler, a much higher price, Tim. Schwitler minus 242 for when the Yankees open a series against the Reds.
0: A couple other big-time pitchers on the hill. How about Tarik Skubal? Is the clock started for Skubal in Detroit? How many more starts we make as a Detroit Tiger? And Jacob deGrom also toes the rubber for the Texas Rangers at home against the San Diego Padres. So a really good night of pitching, and you and Will have those games to keep an eye on. Hey, just a reminder, folks, on Tuesday, our NFL betting guide will be coming out. So it's no better time to get in on our early bird special, $175. 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
3: During the break, Matt, we had an eruption at the Circa Sportsbook, and I was not happy about what the eruption was about. Goal for Mexico and an absolute disaster by the Korea goalie as he went up in the air to grab what looked to be a harmless little fly. As Korea trying to make something happen right now. And he hit his own teammate. Ball slips out of his hands. And the Mexico player just boop, pops it right in. 1-0. Mexico takes the lead. Just a complete disaster by the Korean goalie. Mexico now -330 to win. +350 the draw. And Korea to win this game 14-1. Total still 1.5, but the juice now to the over, -175 on the over.
4: How are you feeling about the total?
3: No, yeah. The total, I didn't bet the total. I bet the double result, which I feel very poorly about.
4: I mean, how do you feel about this staying under the total, though?
3: You're 2.5?
4: You're the undertaker, even though you did not bet
3: Should have taken the under. I think
4: it's been lucky.
3: Very good about.
4: Yeah, but I think it's lucky to be a 1-0 game, right? Sometimes you got to just look at the way the game played. There were two big time saves early in the game. This could be higher scoring.
3: Korea has not had many chances so far tonight. I can't remember if that opportunity they had was taken off anyways due to offsides. But regardless, Mexico's had a couple of shots and then very fortunate to get their goal home. And right now, 1-0 is the score. Mexico with the lead. And this would be a massive result for Mexico in Group A. They beat South Africa already by a final of 2-0 and now up 1-0 on Korea. So this would be a big-time result for Mexico to win their group. I think they went off... They went off odds on, I think, around -170 or so to win that group. So
4: Mexico defeated South Africa in the opener, right?
3: Mm-hmm. Yep. 2-0, and Korea beat Czechia 2-1.
4: That was in,
3: came back to win that one.
4: I believe that was in Mexico City, and this game's in Guadalajara, right?
3: I think Sebastian does a little better.
4: Yeah, he's pretty good. Sebastian Salazar is our number one. Well, he and Alex Blowers.
3: Yeah.
4: Top two soccer analysts here on VSIM Primetime. Those guys are doing a great job.
3: Yeah, Sebastian, he was wearing his Mexico jersey. His mother is from Mexico. And some good analysis there. And we actually just played a clip for you guys regarding the necessity of Christian Pulisic. Korea, I mean... They've had a couple of shots here, but Mexico, I would imagine, is going to drop back and try to force their way back here into this one. So 1-0 is the score. Mexico with the lead, 57th minute, I should say, right now in this one.
4: Uh-oh, we got a player down with an ankle injury. You don't see this very often in soccer.
3: Might need a...
4: get the stretcher.
3: We actually did have, in the last game, there was a player taken off via stretcher.
4: Gruesome injury. Derek Stevens, really in the spirit of this whole thing, as he should be, with a packed house, stadium swimming, and the world's largest sports book. There's a Mexican radio station down here doing a raffle and giveaways.
3: Yeah,
4: it sounds like a mariachi band. You got giant sombreros. Everybody's in the spirit here tonight.
3: Oh, when you get a goal, too, you're even going to be that much happier.
4: I think you should host, next time Mexico plays, if we're on the air, there's Canelo Alvarez.
3: My ginger brother taking it all in.
4: Next time Mexico plays, you host the show, wear a sombrero.
3: If you buy me one, I'll put it on
4: first. I'll bring a mariachi band in studio.
3: Well,
4: by the way, update on the craziest baseball line movement of the night. Oakland.
5: Cashin' tickets is what it's all about.
4: We're minus 128 this morning at Circa. DraftKings closed 267. A's got, what, five runs before there was, four runs before there was an out.
3: Yep.
4: I think six hits before there was an out. It is now 5-0 in the second inning, and A's going to coast, looks like they're going to coast to a victory tonight over the Angels. A lot of betting action, a lopsided betting action, one-way attack on the A's as big favorites tonight.
3: Matt, I was talking to the crew during the break, mm-hmm. and when I was reacting to the A's second home run to make it 4-0 in this great start, at the same time, Corey, our producer, was letting us know, let me know, that Kyle Schwarber was actually at the plate with the tying run. Actually, he was the winning run. And when I reacted, I guess Schwarber had connected, and he thought it was going to be a walk-off three-run homer for Kyle Schwarber. It was not. Schwarber lined out to right field to end the game. But, you know, we turned away. The Mets game was up top. The Mets scored three runs in the seventh inning, and it looked like they might cruise. But when you have Devin Williams as your closer, there's no such thing as cruising. So he gave up one run in the bottom of the ninth. Schwarber was up with men on first and second and hit one to left field, but it was not a home run. So the Mets do survive in Philly. 6-4, the final score. Mets get the victory over the Philadelphia Phillies. Not a great start, as you anticipated from Aaron Nola. Not disastrous.
4: No, it's not terrible. But he's a bet against pitcher right now. And really, Sean Manaea going for the Mets, you want to bet against him too. You realize that with the Mets winning tonight, they are 4-12 this season when Sean Manaea takes the mound.
3: Oh, man.
4: So you had two really negative situations there. I passed on that game. Didn't like really either side. But the Mets get the win. Sounds like you had to sweat it out at the end.
3: Once again,
4: was it a fly ball to the warning track, or what was it?
3: I don't know how deep it was. Okay. It was a fly ball, but it was not to the warning track. 61 minutes in, Mexico 1-0 over Korea right now in our primetime game of the night, and we will see if the crowd behind us, which I would imagine, Matt, what'd you say, 99.9% cheering for Mexico?
4: I don't know if I'd go that high. There might be some people out there who bet South Korea.
3: Yeah, there might be that. But just from a fandom standpoint, a lot of, as you watch right there, if you're watching with us on YouTube TV or VSiN.com, a lot of green inside Circus Sports right now and up at Stadium Swim as well. And tomorrow, a lot of red, white, and blue. Not a lot of green tomorrow, man. Not a lot of Australia fans, I imagine, inside the sports book. Gonna be a lot of America jerseys for tomorrow's game at 3 Eastern noon our time tomorrow.
4: Tim, you remember last October, you and I were busy handicapping college football and doing the VSiN College Football Betting Podcast. You might forget that the USA soccer team in Australia met in a friendly match, and the U.S. won that game 2-1. Do you recall that?
3: I do. It was a classic.
4: Did you know that the Australian soccer team's nickname is the Socceroos?
3: I did not know that. The Socceroos. Mm-hmm. I like it. Looking forward to that one tomorrow afternoon in Seattle. You guys, you and Will, will be on the air after that game concludes, talking about a U.S. win, a U.S. draw, or hopefully not a U.S. loss. But looking forward to that one tomorrow. You will also be recapping round two of the U.S. Open. Speaking of which, Sam Cooney, Circa Sports, going to join us, Matt, in about 5 minutes. Give us some updated odds, his thoughts on what we saw in the first round of the U.S. Open. A couple of names here on the leaderboard. Matt Fitzpatrick, plus 770, Matt. He was a very popular play, 23-1 or so to win the U.S. Open. Right now, I believe he is through 16 holes, so he has two holes tomorrow. 2-under for Matty Fitz. What are you expecting from Matty Fitz moving forward?
4: I'm pretty happy with the start today. I think you have to kind of set it aside that Wyndham Clark is 6-under, right? He was a freak today. You thought a 2-under was going to be a great score. So I'm happy with the way Matt Fitzpatrick has played. He did not get off to a great start today. So the fact that he's 2 under, he's right there. Just need Wyndham Clark maybe to back up to the pack a little bit over the next couple days, which I think would probably happen. He just happened to have the hot hand today. Wyndham Clark's been hot recently, though. He's improved his putting dramatically. He's not going to go away. I think he's still going to be up there at the top of the leaderboard, near the top on Sunday afternoon.
3: We'll dive into the rest of the leaders and get the updated odds from Sam Cooney of Circus Sports coming up here in 5 minutes on the other side of the break. Our primetime game of the night, Mexico with a 1-0 lead over Korea, and those odds are going to keep shifting towards the Mexico side, minus 390 to win, plus 360 on the draw. The live total for Mexico and Korea, 1.5, juiced over minus 132. 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
1: Crowd is buzzing here at Circus Sports with Mexico leading 1-0 with about 20-ish minutes to go. The hydration break in Guadalajara is complete, and we'll see if Korea can tie this game up or if the Mexico national team will get their second win in Group A. They're minus 450 on the money line, plus 400 for this to end in a draw. Total is minus 22 to the over 1.5. That's Matt Eumanns. I'm Tim Murray. Matt, U.S. Open going on right now. Well, not this very moment. Shinnecock Hills on Long Island. Your leader is Wyndham Clark. And to give us the latest from behind the counter, let's welcome in Sam Cooney, golf odds maker here at Circa. Matt and Sam, let's start with the leader, Wyndham Clark. He hasn't finished his round. He has two more holes tomorrow. But what are the adjusted odds at Circa with a four-stroke lead right now for Wyndham Clark?
2: We currently have him at 3.5 to 1 with the big lead and a few holes to play. And he's got a really good advantage with the weather today and his tee time. And he definitely showed up to play and has continued to keep his hot streak going.
3: Yeah, he won the CJ Cup, the Byron Nelson in Texas in late May. And his current form had been really strong. He went off wide at circa 49-1, I believe. You're probably not that surprised to see him play well, right?
2: No, I was trying to stay a little bit shorter than the rest of the market on him pre-tournament, just with how hot he's been and U.S. Open history, and he's really, really putting the ball well with that new putter. I wasn't expecting the wave advantage to be as flipped as what it was. The afternoon ended up playing about a stroke easier than the morning, which I think was a pretty big surprise to everybody due to the fog delay. So we'll see what happens tomorrow. I can't imagine there's going to be that big of an advantage looking at the forecast for tomorrow and have some guys that need to finish up in the morning. So we'll see where we end up.
3: Sam Cooney, golf odds maker at Circus Sports with us. Follow him at SCooney3. Sam, how many bets did you take on Wyndham Clark pre-tournament at odds right around 50-1? Was he pretty heavily played, or at least did you take some significant action?
2: We didn't take any huge big bet on him. There definitely was some significant, a bunch of small bets that eventually add up, you know. Currently now he'd be a small winner for us, but we went pretty good to the four guys behind him being Rahm, Fitzpatrick, McIlroy, DeChambeau. We took one big bet on Scotty pre-tournament, $25,000 bet. So we're rooting against him for the time being. But all this stuff can change very, very fast. We have some customers that like to lay big no prices. So our decisions can certainly fluctuate by the time Sunday rolls around.
3: Lay the big no prices. Interesting. Speaking of Scotty, you would tend to want to bet no on Scotty right now. Of course, you'd have to lay a huge price. He is a 2-over and currently 8 behind Wyndham Clark. Now, he's done this before. He's made a big charge on the weekend. Something looks like it's just not right with Scotty. It's looked that way for the past month and a half or so. What do you see in Scotty Scheffler right now?
2: Yeah, I mean, something's definitely not clicking. I mean, he's still clearly the best golfer in the world, and his game really does speak for itself, especially on weekends when he's been making these big charges lately after getting off to horrible starts on Thursdays. But, I'm not, overly worried about him. His attitude has seemed to maybe change just a little bit.
3: Right.
2: He seems to be maybe just a touch more whiny than he used to be.
3: Sure.
2: The interaction he had with Ted Scott a few weeks ago. But overall, I mean, this course is still a great fit for him. Any course is almost a great fit for this guy. And I'm sure he's not just going to roll over tomorrow. So,
3: yeah, he's certainly shown some signs of frustration. That's true with Scotty, like you were talking about. Okay, let's go back to the weather for a minute before we look at Friday's weather. How was this bet? Because so many people thought when you looked at the forecast that the calmer conditions were going to be in the morning and the wind could get wild in the afternoon. Heard this could be some of the toughest conditions ever at the U.S. Open. The course might be unplayable. And you got to think that I would assume a lot of bettors are playing matchups involving players in the morning against players in the afternoon, and that probably worked out well for you. Is that the way this was bet? And were you surprised to see the weather kind of be a reversal of what we expected?
2: Yeah, so that was definitely the way this tournament was bet. People were definitely targeting the early group on Thursday. We come out with full tournament matchups before tee times are announced. So we did some readjusting once they were announced, planning for a morning advantage. And we still had tons of customers playing that angle. So I'm sure a lot of them are not super, super happy right now, but there's still a lot of golf left and anything can happen, of course. But yeah, it was pretty one directional action as far as that goes. You know, Jeff Davis and I had talked, and we were more concerned about a delay in the afternoon because the wind's picking up so bad. And we thought, you know, if these guys, if plays delayed and these guys with these late tee times get to go back out and finish their first round on Friday morning, then all of that wave advantage goes out of the window. And I was not expecting a 2-hour fog delay this morning, which essentially had the same effect as what we were kind of thinking maybe could happen, but it's hard to really bank on a weather delay of some sort.
3: Sam Cooney, Circus Sports Golf Odds Maker. Tim, you want to give us a quick soccer update? You were exasperated right there. What happened?
1: Korea had an opportunity, a crossing pass, and they missed it. So Korea still down 1-0, 76th minute. Big opportunity just a moment ago for Korea. Also, a really nice save by the Korean goalie. Mm-hmm. So it remains 1-0 in Guadalajara.
3: Sam, I believe in the afternoon, did the afternoon scores, the players on the course in the afternoon score about an average of one stroke better than the morning today?
2: Yeah, so far. Okay. I mean, they still got to finish up, and it might grow just a little bit bigger. But I believe as of now, it was about 1.1. shots better in the afternoon than the morning.
3: All right, what are you seeing with the weather forecast for Friday, and what do you expect to see from the USGA? Because I got to think pin positions are going to be tougher. The USGA can't like to see so many players at 2-under or better, so many players under par. What do you expect for Friday from the weather and the course setup?
2: Yeah, so it's definitely not going to blow near as hard tomorrow. It looks to be like pretty constant around 10 to 14 miles per hour with potentially some 20 mile per hour gusts early in the morning when they tee off. But yeah, definitely nothing compared to today. And yeah, I would expect that they don't put every hole location in the dead center of the green like they did today. And I mean, the thing that really, really helped the late wave today too is them syringing the greens before they went and played off when they were already getting a weather advantage, and they just never really allowed the course to dry out. I mean, these guys are hitting 5 irons that are spinning back 20 feet, which isn't typically what you want to see at a U.S. Open. So I would, they've been talking all week about a crescendo is the term they've been using, just gradually building up, but feels like tomorrow they might want to put their foot on the gas a little bit after what happened today.
3: Sam, one more for you. We'll let you go. Looking at your adjusted odds here at Circa, Wyndham Clark plus 550, Rombo plus 675, Fitzmagic, McIlroy right around plus 750, Scheffler 14-1. Who would you like going forward? We got a long way to go. Like I always say, this is like the first end of the first quarter of an NBA game, right? There's a lot of golf left to be played here. What did you like? Give me a player or two that you would target going forward if you were to play the adjusted odds tonight.
2: I mean, I liked Matt Fitzpatrick a ton pre-tournament.
3: Uh-huh.
2: He really did kind of get off to a rocky start today and really, like, battled his way back in. And obviously the conditions helped him. But I think he's the type of player that's just going to stick around and be there somewhere within the top 10 on Sunday and give it a good run. He's a great win player and just really plays well at U.S. Opens. It was surprising to see Xander fall off so late in his round.
3: Right.
2: This might be the worst round that he's ever played at a U.S. Open. I mean, he's got some of the greatest history you've ever seen at these things. But I wouldn't be surprised to see him make a little bit of a run. And McIlroy really did some nice things this morning, being able to shoot one under in those conditions. I mean, if you can do that, it's hard to imagine he's not going to be around the rest of the weekend.
1: Sam Cooney, follow him on Twitter at SCooney3. He is the golf odds maker here at Circa. Sam, always appreciate it, man. And Matt will be talking to you tomorrow night with the adjusted odds for the weekend.
2: Sounds like a plan. I appreciate it, guys. Have a good one.
1: There he is, Sam Cooney. About 10 minutes or so to go down in Guadalajara. 1-0, the lead for Mexico over Korea. That's Matt Humans. I'm Tim Murray. We got a busy day ahead on Friday, including the United States on the pitch against Australia.
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8: Wrapping things up here on VSiN Primetime alongside Matt Eumanns. I'm Tim Murray. Thanks to Sam Cooney. Woo! What a save by... You know, I feel like South Korea's goalie has redeemed himself for the terrible mistake that he made. He's had a couple of nice saves, but the goal that was scored, yikes, what a disaster. But it is 1-0 Mexico, 85 minutes in. Couple of best bets for our game of the night, trying to will their way home. Our guy Chris the Bear Felica going no on both teams to score a goal. So that one right now is looking positive. Luke... Producer Luke from Follow the Money, he was on the Mexico double result winner draw paired with the under 2.5 at plus money. That right now is looking very good. Korea winning this game would be a miracle, and the over, really, over 2.5 would be something. And then me and Dallin Cuff, sadly, on the Korea double result, which does not look like it'll get home. We got about 10 minutes to go in that one. Matt, tomorrow night, you and Will Hill will be on the air, and you will be post the United States against Australia. We had Sebastian Salazar on the show earlier today, played a clip back from the earlier this hour. I'm sure the sports books will be quietly cheering for Australia in that one. Total 2.5, and juice around -115, and I was hoping to... I was thinking positively. I was trying to speak it into existence, the old rollover. I don't think I'm going to roll over anything. I'm going to have to go back into my pockets to bet the under. But I will be on the under tomorrow in the United States versus Australia.
9: How do you feel about this bet? How do you feel about the bet I'm about to throw at you? How about a parlay of the U.S. and the under tomorrow? U.S. wins like 2-0. What do you think?
8: Cross?
9: That's a goal.
8: Get in there.
9: That's a goal, isn't it?
8: Get in there. Where's the ball? How did that not go in?
9: That didn't go in?
8: Oh, my gosh. How did that not go in?
9: That must have been his body that flew into the goal.
8: Oh, my gosh. Korea just had a perfect chance to score. The goalie apparently is dead. He's laying down on the ground.
9: You got players doing the surrender cobra.
8: Oh, man. What a cross. Here's the replay. We're watching it. Oh, my gosh. My gosh.
9: He got it on the second.
8: Wow.
9: On the rebound, the goalie.
8: His first save was great.
9: Sticks his right hand up and snags it.
8: Oh, my gosh.
9: What a play by the goalie. That's a SportsCenter top 10 play right there, right?
8: What a save. Two saves. How does he get it? Oh, man. Oh, sometimes it's just not your night. It's that guy's night. What a save. Two saves. The first one on the header, it was his hand was low, and then it pops up in the air, and then the Korea player tries to pop it over his hand, and somehow he grabs it. What a save.
9: Incredible effort by the Mexican goalie.
8: That was incredible.
9: Tim, I tell you, maybe you could land a play-by-play job with Fox next time they have the World Cup. You're doing a great job calling the action.
8: Hopefully we don't get in trouble
9: the emotion.
8: For doing too much play-by-play. Man, tell you what, both goalies have been playing well, but my goodness gracious. That would have been nice.
9: I'm going to put it this way.
8: The Bear, if you get your bet home, man, you better send a thank you note to that Mexico goalie.
9: Well, a lot of times you win a bet, you got to get a little bit lucky. You get a lot lucky if you played this under 2.5 and you're going to win, right? Don't you feel like this game should be 3-2 right now?
8: I'd rather be 1-1, 2-2, but man, what an opportunity for Korea there. I don't know if they'll get another look as good as that, but we'll see the final couple minutes.
9: They just had two great looks in the last 15 minutes.
8: That goalie, man, holy smokes. He is, if they win this game, he's not going to have to order a drink for a long time in Mexico. What a double save there by Mexico's goalie. 1-0, 89th minute right now. We'll get some injury time in just a moment. Whew. Matt, tomorrow you mentioned...
9: Emotional night for you.
8: Yeah,
9: you're drained.
8: I'm drained. I'm ready to get out of here. Go get a Modelo to celebrate my losses. Drink a Mexican beer. So you mentioned USA and the under a little parlay. Is that something you're looking about?
9: I don't know. I'm just throwing it out. See what you think. I think it's pretty... U.S. is going to be a pretty good bet in the game. But I think the problem you would have is that one of our analysts... I don't know if it was Sebastian or someone else mentioned... that the U.S. team might be happy just playing for a draw, right?
8: Yeah.
9: Which I hate to hear stuff like that, but you have to keep that in mind before you play a parlay like that. Is the U.S. going to get defensive and just play for a draw? I don't think that would happen, but it's a possibility.
8: So that game...
9: I think the total 2.5 is probably going to be where... Sounds like that's where the sharper money is, under the total of 2.5.
8: I think it'll be your typical pros versus Joes situation, but sometimes the Joes have their day, as we mentioned. Plenty of Joes were betting the Knicks in the state of New York, and the state of New York lost, what, $48 million? So, that is the way it'll play out. Tomorrow night, you will also be on the air for the Miz Kid, Matt. Unfortunately, I thought it was going to be Miz versus Chris Sale. It will not. Chris Sale will be pitching on Saturday. That would have been quite the performance or the pitching matchup. But still, to see the Miz back out there. How about Jacob Mizorowski on the hill tomorrow night for you and Will? Tarek Skubal on the hill tomorrow for you and Will? Cam Schlittler, who you are invested in, and Jacob DeGrom. So, quite the night of pitching out there. 6 minutes of injury time for the Korean team to try to tie this game up and get a point. If Mexico wins, I believe Fox posted that Mexico will win the group. They will win Group A with a victory. I believe I saw that pop up on the screen there.
9: There's going to be a big celebration here in the sports book and out of Stadium Swim when Mexico wraps up this game together. A corner kick here for Korea, and this might be your last chance.
8: Might be. We'll see if...
9: Oh! Look at that.
8: Nope.
9: Trying to get you excited over
8: there. Trying to get excited. That wasn't even close.
9: I'll tell you what, the Koreans have had a couple of great opportunities here late in the game to tie this thing up, and their goaltenders played great tonight.
8: Yeah.
9: He had a couple of nice saves. All right, speaking of baseball for tomorrow,
8: yep.
9: Will Hill and I will probably do a bunch of Yankees updates tomorrow night, so be prepared for that. Cam Schlittler on the mound, and if...
8: I can't wait to get tweets. Why are they doing that? I'm not working tonight.
9: If you're thinking about betting the Yankees, the price is high, minus 242, so you have to look at the run line. If you're going to play it that way, -1.5, it'd be minus 118. I don't know. I thought the price would be higher on the Brewers with Jacob Mizorowski going tomorrow night. Minus 165 or so. That's not that It's not too steep, right, with Acuna out of the lineup for the Braves. And I'll say it again. I think some of the pitching we've seen from Jacob Mizrowski since the beginning of May is some of the best pitching in the history of baseball. The numbers back it up. And
8: 0.17 ERA.
9: Yeah, and the numbers speak for themselves. But on top of that, the kid's hitting 102, 103, 104 on a radar gun. This has never happened in the history of baseball. I don't want to bet against him. I'd only bet on him tomorrow night. And again, in golf, if you want to read the thoughts on the U.S. Open every night on vsin.com, we will have a column up there with maybe some recommended bets. No matchups up yet, so I filed mine. I just said, take a look at these players. Tommy Fleetwood at 25-1, Gary Woodland at 33, Russell Henley at 38, and Xander Schauffele, who at Circus Sports right now is at 48-1. And Schauffele had a disappointing finish to his round today, but I got to think he can get back into the hunt. Hopefully he can get back into the top 10, that's where top 20, that's where I bet him. And again, the adjusted odds are up right now in the Circus Sports app. And Tim, what do we have? We got about 3 minutes left in the soccer game.
8: Corner kick here for Korea. We'll say it again. Maybe this is my last shot. We will see. Corner kick and not going to be a goal here for Korea. Clear for Mexico. The crowd getting excited, getting ready to get this victory. By the way, going back to the Miz, Matt, 8-plus strikeouts right now, priced at -151. He has had 8 or more strikeouts in 10 consecutive starts.
9: I mean, he's got to have a start at some point.
8: He gives
9: up a couple runs and he looks human, right?
8: You would think. Maybe it's against Major League Baseball's one of their top teams in the Atlanta Braves. Final couple of minutes here, looking like Mexico is going to get the win in our game of the night, and there's going to be some happy folks here at the Circus Sportsbook. So tomorrow, Matt, you and I going to be under 2.5 goals in the United States and Australia. Mm-hmm. I did have a draft bet as well, Adai Mara over 9.5, -175, a little pricey at DraftKings. All right, that's going to do it for our show. Matt and Will will be back with you tomorrow night. I will be back on Saturday morning with the VSIN Weekend Morning Line. Thanks to Ben McDonald, Sebastian Salazar, Chase Hughes, and Sam Cooney. Thanks to Corey, our producer, and everyone behind the scenes. For Matt Newmans, I'm Tim Murray. This has been VSIN Primetime.
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22: Welcome in here, VSiN at the Track. I am Mike Somich. He is Aaron Halterman. And we took a beating in the comments last week when we called this crop not very good. We'll talk about that a little bit later when we get into the comment section. Aaron, I don't know if you like to read the comments or not. I know you comment below sometimes. What did you think the reaction to us saying this crop was not very good?
23: Well, it's funny. I don't know. I don't know how many, but like metrics and it's not even really opinion at this point. It's more facts, but, whatever. Yeah. Look, here's the deal. Horse racing, the ultimate game of we're all playing against each other. So, you know, if you love the 3-0 class, bet them in the Breeders' Cup. That's great. You know, we won't. And then we'll see who's right.
22: Yeah. We will talk about that more, including reading some of those comments. We are happy with criticism. Don't worry. We're not going to shy away from what people said. And I have an example where I can prove that these people are wrong. But we'll get to that a little bit later. We're going to kick it off talking about, well, what's going on in general in the horse racing world right now, including checking in on Burnham Square, who won, but not quite in the manner everyone thought over at Churchill Downs last weekend. We're going to talk a little about Royal Ascot, which is a very unique meet going on right now over in the UK. And we'll touch on the Stephen F. Foster race that's going to happen, not this weekend, but next weekend, that looks like one of the juggernaut races of the year. And that's kind of surprising to me. We have not seen this level of the Stephen F. Foster field in a while. So we'll talk about all three of those. We've got the Ohio Derby, the Lady Jacqueline, and the Chicago Stakes previews coming up, as well as best bets. And of course, those comments, which I think is going to be a very, very fun section of this show today. All right, Aaron, I want to kick it off with Royal Ascot because I love Royal Ascot, and I don't know if I'm in the minority or the majority here. I enjoy betting it. I don't go crazy with it because of the uniqueness of it, but it is a meet that runs once a year. You get the best in Europe that all show up for this very boutique two-week meet over there in Ascot, and you get group one after group one after group one. We'll occasionally see U.S. horses go over there. Before we jump into kind of some of the things that you're going to see at Ascot, what's your general take on the meet?
23: It's awesome. It's awesome. I mean, you get up and at my time, at least 8:30 Central Time, it starts 9:30 over on the East Coast. And Yeah, you get up, it's great. You watch it, and, you know, they have seven races. It's only 5 days. You said 2 weeks. It's only actually 5 days. You know, and it's seven races a day, and you'll get, like, it's weird. You get, like, the second best rest of the day is the first race, and mm-hmm. then you get a couple of really good races. Then you get the feature on the fourth race, and then you get a couple of races that maybe aren't the greatest, but still, you know, decent quality. And so it's all kinds of fun. When they're running less than, or a mile or less, I should say, it's on a straight track. So, you know, just running a mile straight. And then, of course, when they go longer, they do the turns. It's so unique. They're running the opposite way that we run as well. So that's unique about it. So I love everything about it. I'm with you. I don't bet it a ton because it's different and it's tough, and you know, we don't know all of the horses, but those bigger races, you do know the horses, whether it be from Breeders' Cups in the past, or what have you, just big days maybe in Dubai or in Saudi. So the bigger races I tend to lean towards more than the smaller ones, but still it is a lot of fun.
0: Yeah, it's one of the reasons I love Ascot, is because you do have those Breeders' Cup horses in there, either of the past or possibly of the future. So it's one of the few times you really get to watch a race live, unless you're really dialed in on the European schedule, of some of these European turf horses who we may see later in the year. I love the sprints. Shocker. I love turf sprints, but I love watching these turf sprints with 20 plus horses, and you have multiple groups of horses. So you have the inside rail, the outside rail. You'll have a leader on each rail. It can get quite chaotic. It is very difficult to figure out which horse is which. All the saddle cloths are the same colors, and you're in a situation where they're not breaking from the gate that they are in. So they're like, the number one horse might break from the 12 gate, which often makes it a little more difficult also to lock in on specific horses. But because of the field sizes, the payouts can get quite ridiculous, because you have favorites who are sitting there at, in the larger field sizes, are sitting there at 4-1, 5-1. You can hit horses at 90-1 in exactas that aren't completely unrealistic, especially in the younger races. And you get to see some of the best trainers over in Europe with the best jockeys running as well. I do want to talk a little about the handicap races, because I think this is the most unique thing that we don't necessarily see here in the U.S. that you get over there. So toward the end of the days, you will see handicap races, which can have up to 30 horses in them, and the weight will drastically vary. So your most accomplished horses, this is what a handicap is, right? Your most accomplished horses are going to carry the high weight, and then you're going to have these other horses who are not nearly as accomplished carrying literally 15 to 20 pounds less than some of those more accomplished horses in certain scenarios. It creates a little bit of a cavalry charge, especially when they're going that 1 mile distance or less. But it creates fascinating opportunities to be able to bet exactas and trifectas just because of just the mass chaos that is in some of these races.
23: You're not wrong. Yeah, they get crazy those last couple of races. We saw it today. You know, yesterday we had like a $120 winner, and it's like crazy. And it's like, well, those are harder to get to. But today, first three or four races were like $9, $8, $9. I mean, those are horses that you could get to that are very good payouts. You know, that maybe, like you said, they would have been there. They were favored, but they were favored at that 4-1 mark. So, yeah, you're right. Also, I wanted to mention track announcers are a great thing, right? And here in the United States, we have many, many good ones. Over there, they're like important to another degree because of what you said. Sometimes it is really hard to know what horse is what. And so you're actually listening to that track announcer, not just for entertainment value, but to know, okay, is that who I think it is? Because obviously they've got those silks memorized, where maybe you don't if you haven't looked at it for all that long. So track announcers do a great job over there as well. And like I said, with the saddle cloths all being like, they're navy with like gold numbers. It's like, you can't see that, you know?
0: Impossible.
23: So yeah, it's possible. So they do a very good job over there with the track announcing.
0: Yeah, it's fun. It's fun to watch. It's fun to bet on. It's not when I'm going crazy. It's not when I'm laying, you know, the bigger bets of the year. These are going to be lower races or lower bet races for me, but they're a lot of fun to watch and enjoy there. So make sure you check out Royal Ascot at some point. At least watch a replay just to see what we're talking about, so you can get excited for next year's meet there if you're going to end up missing this year's meet. All right, Burnham Square. Fascinating career for Burnham Square, a horse that I thought ran really well in the Derby and then kind of switched over to a turf horse later in the season. We've seen him come back, three races on the turf now, three wins, looked awesome in the first two, struggled a little bit more last time at Churchill, still able to get the win. Pointing now to the Arlington Million, is he the best older turf horse in America right now?
23: I'm going to go with no. He's a tricky one because they're running him in very weak races compared to, like, say, a deterministic or a rhetorical or some of the horses like that we saw up at Saratoga. I mean, that's the race where Burnham Square would belong if he wants to prove that he is. The problem is, though, it's not that they're dodging those races per se. They say he doesn't ship very well. They want to run him locally because they say when he ships, it throws him off. He doesn't run all that well. And so, do you buy that? Is that an excuse to kind of keep running him in races where he's going to be 1-9, or is that the truth? Here's what I'll say. The race at Keeneland 3 back and then the race 2 back, he looked like one of the best turf horses out there. This race last time out, he didn't, but he was on the lead, and that's not what he wants to do. It didn't really set up for him. Just for him to win that, I think, was just okay. You know, just win it and go on. It didn't really set up like you thought it would for him. But also, that's kind of what happens when you get in those weaker races. I think, like, this race specifically, he was just the class of the field, and, like, he didn't want the lead. He just fell on the lead because he was just that much better than everybody else. So that's a little dicey, and that's where the situation they're in with him now. But long answer, but no, I can't call him the best turf horse we have because he just hasn't been running against anything that's been close to what he is right now. So we'll see when that happens. But as of right now, I think he's very, very good, but still very untested.
0: Yeah, I'm fascinated to see what happens here in the Arlington Million. I think that's going to be our first real test for Burnham Square. Your point to, like, the race 2 back or 3 back specifically at Keeneland, I thought puts him in the group, right? Puts him in the level. Now, the question is, what do we do when we ship? Good news for him, Breeders' Cup at Keeneland, right?

0: Speaking of Churchill Downs, the Stephen F. Foster. Ooh, boy. We are going to preview this next week, but in case anyone is out there wondering why we're getting so excited for this race, we have confirmed Sovereignty, White Abaro, and Magnitude. I love the fact that Magnitude now jumping in here, a horse that I loved last year, was too early on. He's been very good so far this year. Baeza going to take the stage. Hit Show is going to be there. Original Sin off his last win is going to be there as well. Is this the best older horse race we have had so far this year?
1: Yeah, I don't think there's any doubt about it. Now, we did see the Oakland Handicap, if you remember that, back in April, that had three good horses, White Abaro, Sovereignty, and Journalism. But I, you know, let's just say Journalism's not in this one, obviously, but Magnitude is. Well, you're replacing Journalism with the Dubai World Cup winner, Magnitude. So I think this is better. The Stephen Foster is better than the Oakland Handicap. Also, you have the aspect of that was Sovereignty's first race in a while. Since the Travers, which is crazy. That was back in August because memory missed the Breeders' Cup. So you're getting a better version of Sovereignty. You're getting White Abaro again, who's obviously good. And then you're getting the Dubai World Cup winner. If Forever Young was here, that's the only way it could get better, right? He's not coming over here to run in this race. So it's fantastic, Mike. I'm with you. I'm very surprised. I was surprised we got the Oakland Handicap that we did, and I'm also surprised that we're getting the Stephen Foster we're getting. But surprised but excited because it's going to be the race of the year so far.
0: Yeah, it's fun not seeing these horses shy away from each other, that they're all willing to go ahead and bang heads in these big Grade 1 races, and it gives us a race that, like, look, the last weekend in June, generally not the best racing weekend because everyone's kind of gearing up toward Saratoga, gearing up toward Del Mar. So to be able to get this gem, something I definitely appreciate. I think Magnitude's better than Journalism, so I think that's a pretty easy upgrade there. I think the horse I'm most excited to see run, though, is Baeza. I want to see what this looks like second off the layoff. The first race was a little bit of a mess, stumbled early, almost won that race anyway against Corporate Power. I think is a very good horse. I'm excited to see what happens here and what Baeza does in this spot.
2: With the Bloomberg Business of Sports Report, I'm Charlie Pellett. Oklahoma City Thunder guard Shai Gilgeous-Alexander is moving to Nike's namesake brand. The news is another setback for Nike's Converse, which is on track for its worst annual sales in 15 years. The WNBA is expanding its schedule to 50 games per team next season, the most in the league's 30-year history. The new collective bargaining agreement that was ratified earlier this year allows the league to play up to 50 games for the next two seasons. The Knicks' victory over the Spurs drew a massive audience of 20.6 million viewers per game for the NBA Finals, which aired on Disney's ABC and also streamed on the ESPN platform. It was the most watched NBA Finals since 1998, and viewership more than doubled compared to last year. And that's the Bloomberg Business of Sports Report. I'm Charlie Pellett.
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5: Do you hear that? And that? And that? Those are the sounds of a healthy and vibrant community. And to this United Way volunteer, nothing sounds better. They're the sounds of children being given greater chances to succeed in school. The sounds of neighbors receiving the support needed to overcome challenges, both big and small. They're the sounds of families gaining access to quality health care and nutritious food for their tables. And they're the sounds of members of our community who've benefited from United Way's financial education programs. See, wherever there's a need in our communities, there's a United Way. People working together to respond and growing the good for everyone.

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1: If you go back and watch Baeza, which I'm sure next week we'll do all that as we get prepared to actually handicap and tell you who we think is going to win. It was one of those situations. He didn't stumble as much as he was getting held at the gate by the starter. And I really think he should have been a non-starter in that race, to be honest. But anyway, he wasn't. But still, he spotted the field so many lengths. And you're right. He got beat by two good horses, Skippy Longstocking and Corporate Power. They're really good right now. Now, unfortunately, these are better horses he's got to face. He can't spot them those links again. But I'm with you. I thought, man, that was a very intriguing start from Baeza. So listen, next week on this show, we will be over the moon excited about that race. I can guarantee you that much.
2: Yeah, I can't wait. I'm looking forward to it. We'll obviously cover that next week. But we wanted to give you a little bit of an early look there. 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All right, Aaron, we're off to a track that you love. Thistle Downs, baby. The one weekend a year we will talk about Thistle Downs, and it's because we've got the Grade 3 Ohio Derby. All of the also-rans, a lot of the Triple Crown races going here. And we've got a field of 10 that I do think is at least fairly interesting here. Your favorite going to be the number 3, Chip Honcho. Ocelli is back here, 9-2, as your second choice. I'm sorry. Your favorite is going to be number 8, Desert Gate, here at 5-2. Chip Honcho, the second choice at 3-1. Ocelli, your third choice at 9-2 here in this spot. This was a tough one for me. I kind of went back and forth on a bunch of these horses, and I wanted to take a price, but I'm fascinated to hear where you ended up going on top.
1: Listen, I think a big theme for me in these races moving forward is kind of fading these horses that were in the Triple Crown, to be quite honest with you. I've never been a huge Chip Honcho fan. I think this is a good spot for him, but I didn't want to go with him. Ocelli, that's not going to happen for me. Albus, I'm not thrilled with. I went with a new shooter. I went with number 8, Desert Gate. It isn't a price. I went with the favorite here. But when you look at Desert Gate coming in here for Bob Baffert, this was actually a horse I really liked coming into the year. He won 2 races, and then he got 2nd in the Del Mar Futurity and in the American Pharoah. But he was good in both those starts. I thought, okay, I think as a 3-year-old, this horse is going to be, you know, a decent horse, one that's going to be on the trail. Went to the Robert B. Lewis to start the season this year and just was very disappointing. Was 6-5, so I wasn't the only one that liked him, right? Fourth, beaten 4 links, just didn't run all that well. Has come back since after a little bit of kind of a reset. Went to Oaklawn, won by 9¾. Went to the Texas Derby at Lone Star last time out, won by 6¼. That's more like it. Now, I understand that you're getting a tougher group today, without any doubt. Those 2 races were not the strongest, but he beat them pretty easily. And I just look at this group and go, I don't think this is the strongest group either, Mike. So I went number 8, Desert Gate, on top.
2: Yeah, I narrowed it down to 3 horses, and Desert Gate was one of the 3. The other 2 were 10 and 20-1. You know how much I would like to go and take one of those 2 horses. Can't do it. I think Desert Gate is simply the best horse in this race. Has a clear speed advantage. I think is definitely going to be your leader into the first turn, which is a positive thing here at Thistle Downs, especially going 2 turns. You want to be forward. You want to be toward the front. And when you look through who could possibly press him, it's a horse like Chip Honcho, who, okay, like does have some speed, but I don't think has Desert Gate speed. And if Desert Gate clears from the outside, all of a sudden it becomes a lot more difficult for other horses to press. You also get Flavian Pratt aboard. Rarely you're going to see him at Thistle Downs. You do have Jose Ortiz on Chip Honcho, so you do have some of the big jockeys out here. But I just kept going through here, and I kept looking at the pace of this race, and I kept looking at the overall talent I believe these horses have. And I as much as I don't want to play Desert Gate, I couldn't quite get around the 8 here, Desert Gate. Now, one horse you mentioned who I do want to give a little more of a shot at is a 10-1 shot, and that's Albus, the number 10 horse, where I think you can make a pretty good excuse for the Kentucky Derby. We talked about how bad the 1 post is. 2 is not much better, and he didn't really have a chance. Now, he didn't run on, which I think is the one real knock on him in that race. But if the Kentucky Derby never happened, if you just take that race out, he kind of fits with the rest of this field, right? The improving Byers, he was able to win a race at a mile and an eighth. And yes, it was a little bit of a fall apart in the Wood Memorial. But at the same time, like, he beat Ocelli in that spot. He's 10-1. Ocelli's 9-2. I would lean toward Albus here as a horse that I want to use underneath, and one that I did consider for a while on top.
1: I have Albus in second, and I couldn't agree more with you. He is kind of the unknown off that, you know, quote unquote Triple Crown trail. He just ran in the Derby, but he is kind of the unknown. I don't think he's that good, but I also don't think, you know, there's that many good horses in the race. And so that's why I kept going back with him and go, you know, the Wood Memorial obviously turned out to be a little bit better than we thought. Obviously, horses have come out of it and ran really well. We had a Preakness winner out of it, Preakness runner-up horse, a Derby third-place finisher, and so on and so forth. So I think he's the one that makes a lot of sense. I don't know why he's 10-1. I hope he stays there. I think that would be great. But I was with you. I kept going back, and he was kind of who I had in second. And I do think he does make sense as one we don't know about. And, look, I didn't get real creative because in third I've got Chip Honcho, and I think he is just kind of that horse, right? When you look at Chip Honcho, you mentioned, okay, early speed, he could press Desert Gate, but you are totally right. He's not pressing him. Chip Honcho is kind of one of those horses, he just kind of runs the same speed all the way around the track. He's a little bit of a grinder, and if he falls on the lead, he'll take the lead, but if he doesn't, he'll sit second or he'll sit third. He just kind of falls wherever he falls. He's going to run his race, and then everybody else will just kind of go around him. So I think this is a good spot for him, but I still don't think he's going to win because I just think he's going to kind of be that horse that grinds it out and gets second and third.
2: Yeah, of that next tier, I agree with you. So the 3 Chip Honchos, 3-1, the 4 Trendsetter, 5-1, the 5 Ocelli, 9-2. That's your kind of group of second choices, third choices that are sitting right behind the favorite Desert Gate here. Of the three, Chip Honcho's the only one I have interest in. I do think that he is just a grinder, is a good way to put it. Like, he's going to be close to the lead. He's probably not going to fall out and finish 8th or 9th. He's going to be able to keep going enough that I think he probably hits the board in this spot. A very likely superfecta horse for me here, but not someone I necessarily want to have on top. Just because I don't, like, the Risen Star is the one race you can point to that he wins with, and he had the lead in that spot. I don't think he has the lead in this spot. And so for me, it's just hard to find a race on the page that I can point to and say, this beats this group. Now, you know, does his Louisiana Derby, does his Preakness beat the majority of this group? Yeah, both of those races are good enough to be able to beat the majority of this group. I find it hard to believe he's able to get to the finish line first here. Trendsetter and Ocelli for me. Ocelli's just a toss until further notice in my mind. Like, the horse is now 0-8, and I get it. You faced a lot of really good horses along the way, but the one race you're still pointing to is that Derby. And, like, he had every right to run a very good Preakness considering how that race ran, and he did not run a very good Preakness. And so he's one that I've got no interest in until, like, go win a maiden. Like, just go win a maiden. Then try N1X or Stakes Company. I get it. Purses are a lot bigger here. That's why you're taking these shots. And to be honest, a maiden that's earned $729,000 is nothing to shake your head at. Love to own the horse. Not one that I would like to bet. And then Trendsetter to me, I think he's a cut below. There isn't a race on the page. And he could run up for third or fourth, but there's not a race on the page where I think he beats this field.
1: No, I don't like Trendsetter at all. I think Ocelli, if you want to use him underneath strictly, I think that's okay. Trendsetter, I don't like that horse very well. I thought the Lexington was not a great race that he won it, so give him credit for it. And then I thought the Peter Pan, you know, it wasn't that great either, you know. And so I think this is a little bit better race overall than the Lexington and the Peter Pan was. So, yeah, I'm with you on that one. I couldn't do it. You said you made a case for a 20-1. I want to hear it because I don't see one, but tell me.
2: It's Robusta, who's 20-1, the two horse, who it's going back to the San Felipe, the race ran against Potente there at 70-1, where he was, I thought, a very, very good version of him. My argument for the reason I think he's usable is that he would never had a chance at the Kentucky Derby. Like, just forget about it. The Preakness, he never had a chance. Like, again, because Napoleon Solo did what he did. The Robusta is never running the race where he was and winning. I do think Robusta can sit third and be good enough to hang around. And if it gets weird in the stretch and Desert Gate doesn't go on, Robusta is one of the horses who I can say there's a race that's good enough for him to be able to make some noise here. And Doug O'Neill, we've seen him win races like this with horses like this in the past. So I respect the connections. I like the fact that we're getting back to Jaramillo. I think that you're going to get a significantly better trip than you did in the last two, and the horse is absolutely going to get forgotten about on the odds board. Like 20-1 is probably low for what you're going to get when this horse actually breaks from the gate. So Robusta to me is a horse that I feel like I can at least, I would rather make a case for Robusta 20-1 than the one Chad Allen at 6-1, or the four Trendsetter at 5-1, or Aselli at 9-2. To me, the upside doesn't match the odds in this case.
1: Yeah, I can see what you're saying. You really just have to focus in on the one race. All these other races just were not very good for Robusta. And that's where kind of my problem was with him. I couldn't get there with him. But look, one thing I totally agree with you. I would rather play him at 20-1 than Trendsetter at 5-1.

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1: My name is Erica, and my son, Kaysen, is a patient at Shriners Children. My oldest called me and said, Kaysen got burnt. I said, how bad is it? He wouldn't answer me. Before we could see Kaysen, the trauma doctor came in and said he needs to go to Shriners.
2: To survive a burn injury and to return to life unafraid and full of joy and be who you're supposed to be is what we strive to deliver to our patients. 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
3: I wouldn't do anything else.
4: We're just so thankful that Kaysen is still here, because things can change in the blink of an eye.
5: Go online right now to loveshriners.org.
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8: That's what Liam wants.
7: That's what we all want.
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11: Like 20 to 1 is probably low for what you're going to get when this horse actually breaks from the gate. So Robusta to me is a horse that I feel like I can at least, I would rather make a case for Robusta 20 to 1 than the one Chad Allen at 6 to 1 or the 4 Trendsetter at 5 to 1 or Selly at 9 to 2. To me, the upside doesn't match the odds in this case.
12: Yeah, I can see what you're saying. You really just have to focus in on the one race. All these other races just were not very good for Robusta. And that's where kind of my problem was with him. I couldn't get there with him. But look, one thing I totally agree with you. I would rather play him at 20 to 1 than Trendsetter at 5 to 1. I just would. I don't care for Trendsetter whatsoever. Not that I do for Robusta. One other horse, you mentioned Chad Allen and I tend to agree with you. I mean, this horse is—he's not like tremendous. Let's be clear about that. But you know, when picking Desert Gate, I then looked at, okay, he beat Chad Allen. Chad Allen's in this race. He isn't just totally up against it here. Like Chad Allen could hit the board, I think, in this race. I don't know that he will, but I don't think he's totally up against it. Which kind of led me to Desert Gate, because it's like, okay. If the second place runners of that race is in here and I'm saying, well, if he gets third, that's not a total shock. Well, that does tell me, you know, yeah, Desert Gate's been in easier races, but again, it shows that measuring stick of this race isn't that tough either. So he's not one I really considered playing, to be honest, but he did kind of help lead me to Desert Gate because I don't think Chad Allen is just a total throwaway. He might be able to, you know, do something in this race at least.
11: Yeah, I mean, yeah, he could do something. He's another one where if you want to play underneath. This race to me is a great race where you play Superfecta with the 8 on top. And you throw like the 1-2-10, something like that. Maybe even if you want to get crazy, the 6 in there underneath and just try and find ways to balloon the prices underneath with Desert Gate on top. And you don't spend a lot with the opportunity to be able to win quite a bit because you're trying to run out horses like Chip Poncho and Trendsetter and Ocelli. Now, Chip Poncho probably one I'd include. Depending on how aggressive, if you want to play a $5, $1, and then control the cost there. I did mention Zainal there, 30 to 1. Jonathan Thomas shipping is the reason why I like this horse even a little bit. The 88 buyer on debut was okay, ran into a good field, ended up fourth that day, just broke the maiden last time out at Indiana. Don't love that area. But if that 88 is real, fits with this field at 30 to 1, should sit a pretty good trip, stalk and pound style thing. again, not one I'm looking for on top, but I could make a case for the 6 being able to hit.
12: If the 6 shows up, because that was just 10 days ago by the time they run this race. It'll have been 10 days ago since that win at Horseshoe Indianapolis. Now, I have no idea why he would enter and not show up. So, I don't know that he's not going to, but it is kind of weird, right? So, we'll see if he shows, but... you know, the first race was good. Then if you remember, this is a horse they entered in a turf race on, I think it was Preakness Day, mm-hmm. and they scratched, and then they went to the turf at Churchill, and it didn't go well. Then we went right back to the dirt, and the horse ran very well. I mean, for Horseshoe Indianapolis, you know, standards, it was a good win. I'm with you. I didn't totally just toss the horse, but the one thing I kept going back to, it's like, I'm not sure that he shows up here, just 10-day layoff here.
11: Yeah, again, just another interesting one underneath for me. If you're trying to find, if you want to play Desert Gate on top, you need to find prices underneath. And so I do think there are at least a couple horses that are interesting from a price perspective. That is the Ohio Derby, race number 12 from Thistle Downs on Saturday. Grade 3 going a mile and eighth on the dirt. Number 8, Desert Gate for Aaron. Number 8, Desert Gate for me, 5-2 in that spot. Let's rewind one race prior. Race number 11 at Thistle Downs on this Saturday card. Mile and an eight over the dirt again, this time for the fillies and mares, three-year-olds and upward. And I thought this was a much more difficult race to be able to predict a winner. There's a lot of horses that are kind of sitting in that 3-1 to 6-1 type range. Not any heavy favoritism here. So one that I think is more interesting from a betting perspective, where are you ending up on top?
12: Yeah, I agree. I think you have to go. Are you going to go up and comer? Are you going to go a horse that kind of always runs at this class? Or are you kind of going to go one that's coming down in class a little bit? And that's where I ultimately ended up with. I went with number 2, Nurazuri on top in this spot here. Last two races, I just think was in too tough. Ran in the grade 1 Apple Blossom and the grade 1 La Touraine and just never a factor. But you go back and look at the race 3 back at Oaklawn Park, the Travista Overnight Stakes, nice win by 2.25. Looked pretty good doing it. You go back to the Bayakoa, ran second, only got beat by Nitrogen, who would be 1 to 1,000 in this race, right? So, and then you go back 5 races back, another race similar to this, the Oaklawn Sports Overnight Stakes was a winner. So I think this was a horse that ran really well against weaker company. They said, hey, let's give it a shot against the tougher horses. It didn't work. At all. I did not, she was not a factor, but has come back here to a spot that I think makes a ton of sense for her. So I went number 2 on top. Also, Flavian Pratt gets the mount. I thought that was interesting. Only has rode for Mark Cassie 10 times. I found that surprising over the last year. 3 of those horses did win. And Mark Cassie, very hot trainer right now, the last couple of weeks as well. So give me the number 2 in this spot. I think she makes a lot of sense coming back down in class.
11: That Mark Cassie, so hot right now. Look, I Nurazuri is the favorite in this, right? Like the morning line's wrong. Doesn't Nurazuri go off at like 5-2, 2-1?
12: Yeah, I think so.
11: You mentioned the last two races, 2 grade ones. This is not a grade 1 field. And if you just draw a line through that, all of the previous races fit very well against this group. And so I agree with your thought process here that Nurazuri is a horse that's definitely going to be one of those that is in contention for the win. I think there's a couple other directions you can go if you really want to try and get interesting. I landed on the rail with Standout Sensation, who is your morning line favorite 3-1, but will not go off as your favorite in this race. With the sheer reasoning that I think this is your gate to wire winner. I think that Standout Sensation controls the pace early. There's a lot of horses that are like, hey, I'd like to be in second or third, but no one else really wants to be in the lead. And you get a Jose Ortiz, who has ridden this horse a couple times, 1 second, 1 win. Brother Irad also got a win on this horse. That was at Churchill Downs, Saratoga, so good levels of competition there. Won an overnight stakes at this level at Aqueduct, 145K. Then kind of jumped up into the graded stakes company, and the Azuri was over the head, right? That was also on a sloppy track. The race before that, a muddy track. This horse is better on fast dirt than over a sloppier muddy track. And then you get back to that Oakland race, and we don't really make the lead, and we are able to finish third, but not really look as good as I think we wanted to. I think Jose takes his horse right to the front, especially with the one post, where you draw the inside, you control the race early, and I think Standout Sensation has enough left to be able to hold off Nurazuri here, but I do think those are your top 2 contenders.
12: Yeah, I'm with you. I thought the one made a ton of sense as well, and I wouldn't be shocked at all if he gets the job done. Let's just stick right here towards the rail and go to the number three horse next. I wanted to mention Take Charge Omaha. That's a horse I had in third. I went 2-1-3 in this one, and this is another one. It just feels like the class drop is necessary. You look at the race three back, a tough allowance at Keeneland, and Take Charge Omaha is able to get the job done by a couple of lengths. And it's one of those situations. Sometimes horses like Nurizuri and Take Charge Omaha, they run too well against lesser company, and then they get thrown to the wolves, and they're just not that kind of horse. Because a next race for Take Charge Omaha was the La Touraine, a grade one event. Got seventh, beaten seven lengths, was never going to beat a horse like Shred the Gnar and Fully Subscribed. And then last time I went to the Shawnee at Churchill just 3 weeks ago, and you know, ran up against Splendora in Immersive in Majestic Oops. It's like, this horse isn't that, but these horses are much weaker here. So I thought a little bit of a price at 8-1, and I think we'll get something close to that. The number three, Take Charge Omaha. I think that's the one's going to become running late. I think if there's a lot of pace on, I think that's the one that could take advantage of it.
11: Yeah, it's interesting because the two and the three are very similar stories to me. You mentioned, you know, the Apple Blossom, La Troyenne for the two, the three, the La Troyenne and the Shawnee. Races that you're just over your head. Now, the difference between the two and the three is much less proven at this level, right? The two, and that's why I said the two is 7-2 and the three, Take Charge Omaha here, 8-1. I kind of wish we didn't go into the La Troyenne and the Shawnee. Like that to me was like, you had a really good race first time out as a 4-year-old, being able to start to establish that season, and you just went right to the deep end, second out. And I get it. You want to take your shot, but like, I'm worried that the improvement, we don't know what the improvement is, and now we're fourth in a cycle versus second or third in a cycle where you're more logically to see that jump forward. I do think the class drop helps. I just kind of wish this horse was handled a little bit differently. I'd be more excited if this was third off the layoff and we'd won another allowance or we'd won an overnight stakes or something like that. But I can see the argument that, hey, the last two are just way too deep and you've got numbers that fit the previous year with this group and you had a nice win first off the layoff as a 4-year-old. So maybe you fire back to one of those previous numbers and you can be competitive in here. The number six, Pegnior, 6-1 here on the line. This is one that ran with the two, four races back, ended up running second that day, missed by a couple lengths, came back, won an overnight stakes that was restricted next time out, and then jumped into grade two company and a really tough open $100,000 allowance as well at Churchill Downs. This is one where I kind of wanted to make a case because you're getting 6-1. I think the quality is similar to the two. I just don't like that this horse doesn't win. Like that to me was the biggest issue. We're two for our last 10, and it feels like probably should have won three or four times in that stretch. So it's tough for me to make a case for the six on top, but I do think you could make a case underneath.
12: Yeah, I looked at this horse for a while, and Rudy Brissett, trainer of this horse, sometimes this is kind of the race that he wins, this style of race, is he can show up with a horse like this and win and have success.
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11: Other issue for me with the six, and this is something that I look at. Some people care, some people don't. Those two wins was a $2.10 favorite and a 70-cent favorite. They're supposed to win. This is the best horse in those races, right? And 210, obviously, a little bit longer there, but that was a field of five. So it wasn't a big field, and that to me kind of tells you, like, I want to see if I'm playing horses at 6-1, 10-1. I want to see them either A, have a logical improvement angle to why they can get to the point they need to, or see them have won at a price before. So they've actually been able to step up and beat horses when they're not expected to. And in this case, I don't see either of those things with this number six. I do want to mention number seven, Candlelight Hours here. She is a hard trier, 7-year-old, 36 starts, 30 of them here at Thistle with 12 wins, 9 seconds, and 7 thirds. Pretty impressive for 30 starts there to be able to essentially hit the board in 28 of those 30 starts at Thistle Downs. Do you give her any chance here as she steps up?
12: I want to because, I actually, like you mentioned, I like Thistle Downs and I watch it, so I know who she is. A lot of people are going to get to see her for the first time. It's just one of those things. I've watched enough Ohio Bred racing to know when they get outside of Ohio Bred Company, it's tough. And so now I don't give her that much of a chance in this spot, other than just kind of rooting for her. She does have the local flavor, right? I mean, she does have the advantage of, hey, I've been over this track before. But ultimately, I think she's up against it in this spot.
11: Got to talk about the eight. A horse here that I think is one of the more difficult to assess on how you want to actually place this horse. 5 straight graded stakes, all on the turf. Has that one maiden special weight effort, or has 4 efforts on the dirt. All of them run at the maiden special weight level. Has never run on dirt against anywhere near this company. 0-4 with 4 shows, ironically, in those 4 dirt races. The true wild card to me, but this is one of those horses that's very hard for me to want to use.
12: I just thought this was just too weird. I didn't go with her here at this one. I thought it was just a weird entry. I don't know what we're doing here. It's another Jonathan Thomas horse that we talked about the last race. I'm not sure that horse shows up this race. It's like, Not sure why he entered here. Like, to me, like, when I saw this past performance of this horse, I was like, try to find an ungraded stakes on the turf. I think this horse would look really good in it. They found it on graded stakes, but this is not on the turf. It's on the dirt. So, no, I didn't have a lot of interest in the eight. I get why the horse is 9-2. Like there is a lot of class there. You mentioned it with the five straight graded stakes races, but all the class is on the turf. Yeah, I guess you said it best. Kind of the ultimate. I'm not sure what this is.
11: Yeah, this is one of those where I would be interested in multi-race bets, but not interested in a win wager. Just because, like, I respect the heck out of Jonathan Thomas. And the fact that this is where you decide to show up makes me believe that he at least believes there is some interest for this horse on the dirt, despite what we have seen in the past from her there. All right, that's going to be the Lady Jacqueline Stakes, mile and eighth on the turf here. 250K up for grabs for the fillies, older fillies and mares there. And race number 11 on Saturday from Thistle Downs. Number one, standout sensation for me, 3-1. Number two, Narazuri here for Aaron, 7-2 on the morning line. All right, before we head over to Churchill, make sure you head over to the VSiN at the Track YouTube channel. 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Never miss an episode or any of our best moments. 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Hit the thumbs up button. Make sure you're subscribed so you don't miss a single episode. All right, let's head out to Churchill Downs on the Saturday card. Race number 9, 7 furlongs, the Grade 2 Chicago for the fillies and mares. This is a race that I remember well just because of all of the horses that have run in it over the years. Seems like a popular spot before some horses go to Saratoga, popular spot there at Churchill Downs. We've got the number 2, Eclatant, who's your 6-5 favorite. The last two races have been awesome. No arguing that. The previous 6 leave something to be desired. So the big question mark here is, do you believe in the last 2 races at a short price? And you've got 2 of them, so there's definitely a reason to. Or do you try and find a way around it? What are you going to do here, Aaron?
12: I believe in the last 2 races. I don't think you better try to get around this horse. Number 2, Eclatant, on top for me. The biggest thing is the Madison last time out. Now, listen, the allowance at Gulfstream was nice. It was really good. That Madison last time out was fantastic. And you look, okay, the second place horse out of that race was Grand Job. Grand Job went up to Saratoga a couple weekends ago and narrowly was defeated by Ways and Means and an incredibly good race. And, you know, Grand Job, I know you're shaking your head. You had Grand Job there. And then the third place horse in the Madison was Our Disaster. Our Disaster came back on Kentucky Derby weekend and won and beat Ways and Means. So I think now you're getting Eclatant here in a really, really good spot. I think she's super, super tough here. So number 2, Eclatant for me, wouldn't be, you know, it's going to be a single for me. Wouldn't blame you if you singled them as well out there. I know Baffert's got one here that looks pretty sharp, but I think Eclatant's the class of the field.
11: God, I wanted to try and beat this horse. I really did. I couldn't get around her. I agree with you. You're probably singling her. Kazusha is probably the other main contender here. The 5-horse, 3-1 for Baffert and Pratt. But it's the 2 races. It's like the race off the layoff at Gulfstream is very good. You're off a layoff here, a short one. You'd expect you're going to get a nice effort off the layoff. You can also make an argument that this is just a filly that improved a ton between 3 and 4. And it's really the 2 races at Churchill in May and June of 2025 that are the head scratchers. If those weren't in there, yes, this would be a massive leap forward, but now you have at least a second data point that says the massive leap forward was valid, not just some random thing that happened at Gulfstream Park, which we often do see. And so I can't get past Eclatant here. I do think that this is a race where you can try and inject a little bit of value by playing a trifecta, possibly a superfecta if you want to go in that direction. I think you have to use Zusha. I think she's clearly the second best horse on paper in this race, and it's hard for me to want to get around her, so she would be included in everything. For me, the price that I like, I'm going to go to the number 6, Beauty Reigns for Mott. I think this one is at least interesting here, and I think that the move from Mott is partially what is seducing me to want to use the number 6, Beauty Reigns. It's a horse that was very good last year, ran well, wins an allowance at Churchill, goes to Saratoga, runs well in the Jersey Girl, goes in the victory ride, and then shows up in the test. which I thought was awfully interesting, that we decide this is a grade one caliber horse and one of the more difficult races you're going to see every single year. And that race was won by Kilwin, and Ragtime ran second when Ragtime was incredible. Kilwin was awesome in that race. Finishing third behind those two is no short feat there in the test for Beauty Reigns. The debut wasn't great. The second race, you kind of were scratching your head at Oaklawn. You get back to Churchill, a place where, again, this horse has run well. You step forward, and all of a sudden, we're going to jump into grade one or grade two in the Chicago. Mott thinks she's ready. Mott thinks she's right for this spot, and you're getting 12-1 on a horse that you can at least point back to some races last year and say, if she improves off of that, she has a shot at winning. If she reruns that race, she's got a very good shot at hitting the board, and you're sitting at 12-1 price.
12: I really liked her two races back at Oaklawn and didn't run very well. And I was like, man, I don't know. Maybe she's not coming around. But she did come around last time out. And I wonder if maybe the stretch out from 6 furlongs to 7 furlongs was a big thing for her. You know, we saw her run well at 6 furlongs, but you kind of go back and look. It's like that extra half when she went 6.5 and then to 7. That's when you saw her best races even last year. So perhaps that's kind of the thing. She's just more of a, she just needs that little extra, right? So I like her too in the spot. I thought she made a lot of sense. I get it. I get it. If you want to try to use her at a big price there at 12-1. I think we got to mention number 4, Zeitlos, the other one here, at 10-1. And a horse I know you really liked last time out in a really close race, the Winning Colors, or she just got beat ahead. And I think there's reasons to like her here as well. It's kind of one of those horses that doesn't win very often. Maybe this is a horse you put underneath the two and hope that she gets up at a little bit of a price. But that Zylos is another one. I like her at 7. I like having a little bit extra, distance to close into. We know she's going to come from out of it. I thought that was another one you could use underneath.
11: Yeah, I think Zylos makes sense. It always surprises me. Like, Zylos is a dead closer, right? Loves Churchill Downs, 4 wins, 9 races. For some reason, not good at 7 furlongs. 4 races, 0 wins, 0 seconds, 2/3. You would think this would be a horse that would be very good at 7 furlongs based on the style and what we see in some of these 7 furlong races where the pace really does get a little too hot because it's a lot of 6 furlong sprinters up front and you see these horses come from the back. I've always been surprised that Zeitlos hasn't been better at 7 furlongs. And you wonder if I just a little bit too much for, I agree with you. I think she's one that you can use underneath. Like if you wanted to, you play 2 over 4, 5, 6, 4, 5, 6, 4, 5, 6 super or try. I don't think that is a bad idea. The number 3, Lots and Lots of Candy. Horse is probably going to be the speed. Does she have enough to hang on? And do you think she is able to clear Eclaton?
12: I think she's going to get the lead. I do think that. I'm pretty confident in that. I think Eclatant's going to want to kind of sit right off of her. I love that we're not on the turf again. I don't really know why they tried that to begin with.
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27: Alongside Matt Humans, I'm Tim Murray. Round two of the U.S. Open will get underway at Shinnecock Hills on Friday after round one concludes, which will also include Wyndham Clark, your leader right now at 6-under. We got the Miz Kid taking the hill for the Milwaukee Brewers. Unfortunately, Matt, it won't be the start we were hoping for, as Chris Sale will start on Saturday. We thought it would be Miz versus Sale, but it will be Miz versus Martin Perez. And the United States, second game of the World Cup, Matt, after a 4-1 win over Paraguay, they will take on Australia in front of a crowded and packed Seattle and what will be a no doubt crowded Circus Sportsbook. But Matt, let's start with the U.S. Open. And right now up at VSiN.com, you got your thoughts following round number one. Wyndham Clark is your leader at 6-under through 16, Matt. He is plus 335 to win at DraftKings round, plus 350 at the Westgate Superbook. What did you make of his round in at Shinnecock Hills? And would you bet him right now to win the U.S. Open?
28: I wish I bet him before the tournament. You and I did our Splash Sports draft in here last night, and I took Wyndham Clark, but I did not bet him. He closed 49-1 here at Circus Sports. And Wyndham, some impressive current form. He won the CJ Cup in Texas, the Byron Nelson, in late May. He's always been known as a long driver. He's always long off the tee. Never been known really as a great putter, but his putting's been off the charts. If you look at the putting statistics for Wyndham Clark, he's changed something. And he's suddenly hot with the putter. It looks like a magic wand in his hand. And that's a big reason he is 6-under. A guy who's long off the tee and can sink putts is going to win a lot of golf tournaments. I think he's going to be a factor on Sunday. I'd be really surprised if he's not a factor near the top of that leaderboard on Sunday. You never want to overreact after one round of a golf tournament. But I think he's got staying power, and he's a legit threat to win this. Rarely do you see a player go wire to wire in a major. He could do it. John Rombo, Rory McIlroy, Matt Fitzpatrick, a few of the guys who are going to put some heat on him. Hopefully Tommy Fleetwood puts some heat on him this weekend. Scottie Scheffler, the pre-tournament favorite, a player I don't like to put some heat on Wyndham Clark. Scottie's got problems with his putter. Looks like his mind is just not right out there. He's making mental mistakes on simple shots that he usually executes. And Scottie right now is 8 back of Wyndham Clark. You know, it's not disastrous to go out there on the first day and shoot a 2-over 72. He's still in it. Let's put it this way. He's not out of it. He's not really in it either. He's kind of in that gray area right now. Tim, Scottie's going to have to go out and get hot on Friday to give himself a chance over the weekend. Right now, he's barely inside the top 50 after the first round. So Scheffler at about 12-1 odds, I would not recommend a play on him. I'm hoping Scottie can get inside the top 5 or top 10 by Sunday.
27: A couple of notes from Justin Ray on Twitter, at Justin Ray Golf. 24 of the last 27 U.S. Open winners were within 4 of the lead after round 1. But one of those caveats, Shinnecock Hills, 2018. Right. Brooks Koepka was 6 back in 2018 before winning at Shinnecock Hills. And then Wyndham Clark, who currently leads by 4 shots, once again has to finish his round on Friday morning on Long Island, 2 holes left. But he has a 4-shot lead. Nobody has led the U.S. Open by 4 or more since 1933. Tommy Armour. And he did not have the lead after the second round. So those leads, Matt, as you talked about on primetime this season.
28: A 5-stroke lead can disappear in an afternoon. Yeah.
27: So we will see if Wyndham Clark can hold on to the lead. And also circling back to our good friend Jeff Sherman, who joins VSiN Primetime every Tuesday night, a couple of props that he had mentioned. The leading score after the first round, over-under, 67.5. Mm-hmm. Can't cash it yet, but it certainly looks like the under will cash. And how about this, Matt? If Wyndham Clark wraps up his round with just a couple of pars, even one bogey, he will hit the under for the lowest round of the entire tournament, which was 65.5. So hopefully good news for the bet that you and I made under 278.5 for the winning score.
28: Yeah, you're right. If he bogeys, if he goes par bogey on the way in, he'll have a 65, and that prop at 65.5 would go down there on the first day. Wyndham Clark, very impressive first round. I am not going to bet any adjusted odds after Thursday. It's too early in the tournament. A lot of times I will bet the adjusted board on Friday night. But if you want to look at a few players and consider them at this point, I would look at Tommy Fleetwood at 25-1, Gary Woodland at 33, Russell Henley at 38, and Xander Schauffele at 43. I think those guys are still in the tournament, capable of making a charge over the weekend.
27: Matt, tomorrow inside the Circus Sportsbook, Friday afternoon, folks are going to get a good jump to the weekend. Noon Pacific, 3 Eastern. Game will be taking place in Seattle. United States against Australia. USA winning their first match 4-1. Australia stunning Turkey with a 2-0 victory. Total sitting at 2.5, slightly juiced to the under at -115 at most books, including Circa. You see there on the screen, the United States a pretty hefty favorite at -170. But Matt, the big question regarding the United States after their impressive performance in the first game, the health of their best player, Christian Pulisic. Soccer analyst Sebastian Salazar joined VSiN Primetime, and this is what he had to say about the importance of Pulisic against Australia.
9: Dude, it's absolutely massive. I mean, I think the U.S. looked really great in that first game, but you cannot overstate the impact that Christian Pulisic had, especially in the opening minutes. You know, the U.S. needed something there to start that game. He didn't get a touch on the ball for the first 5 minutes. Then as soon as he gets it, he skins a couple Paraguayan defenders. It's off to the races, balls in the back of the net. So the latest is a calf injury. He picked it up just before the half. He has been training off to the side. And really, while the journalists have been around, he has been doing effectively nothing with the group. That's a huge concern. And I think the other reality here is that Christian Pulisic is so important to this team. And a muscular calf injury is so potentially problematic long term, both for his career, but also really, if it if it were to get worse, it could keep him out of the rest of the tournament. Having won that first game, I just wonder if there's any doubt here for Mauricio Pochettino and company, if the smart thing isn't to take your chances with the rest of the boys playing well against Australia and hope that you can keep Christian Pulisic at the level he was in that opener for the rest of the tournament, because that's what the U.S. is going to need from Pulisic if they are to advance. So we'll really have to keep an eye on Twitter, X, whatever we're calling it, to see the latest as the game approaches. It's going to be a huge factor in kind of how you play this game, Pulisic's availability.
27: United States, 4 goals in their opener against Paraguay, and total sitting at 2.5. Matt, I'm going to be that guy. I'll go under 2.5, minus 115. I think Australia, from everything I've read and what I watched against Turkey, they're going to want to ugly this thing up and try to slow down the United States if Pulisic doesn't play. Also, all that certainly hinders the Americans. And you got to keep this in mind, a draw, not the worst result for the United States or a low-scoring game. So under 2.5 for me, minus 115, going to be a play.
28: You know what? I like that play. I've heard a lot of different soccer analysts talk about it. It makes sense. I'm not sure if I'm going to bet it, but I definitely am not going to play the over. So be under or pass. Tim, your new nickname is going to be The Undertaker.
27: I'm just the guy that's looking to have a good time. Going to go to the local pub tomorrow and bet the under in the USA-Australia game. Three other matches in the World Cup on Friday. Scotland taking on Morocco. Scotland apparently has drank the entire city of Boston dry. They are having a good old time there.
28: That's going to be hard to do.
27: I would imagine. A lot of spirits there in Boston. Morocco, someone that Alex Blowers, our VSiN World Cup analyst, liked Morocco to reach the round of 16. I tailed him on that play, so let's go Morocco tomorrow against Scotland. Brazil and Haiti. Brazil, as you would imagine, after their draw with Morocco, massive favorites against the Haitians, and then Turkey and Paraguay, the late-night game on Friday. Matt, let's get to a little baseball. Jacob Mizorowski, this guy is appointment watching every single time he takes the

0: out of the lineup for the Braves. So, look, Tim, this streak that Mizorowski is on since the beginning of May is some of the best pitching we've seen in the history of baseball, especially when you consider that he's hitting 102, 103, 104 on the radar gun. This is some of the best pitching in the history of baseball. You want to bet against this guy?
1: No, thanks.
0: I don't think so. It would be Miz Kid or pass here. Even a minus 168, I would think about it. We got two of the best pitchers in baseball in action on Friday night. So Will Hill and I will be watching both of them during the BSN primetime show. Cam Schwitler is also going to be going for the Yankees in the Bronx. Schwitler, a much higher price, Tim. Schwitler minus 242 for when the Yankees open a series against the Reds.
1: Couple other big-time pitchers on the hill. How about Tarik Skubal? Is the clock started for Skubal in Detroit? How many more starts we make as a Detroit Tiger? And Jacob deGrom also toes the rubber for the Texas Rangers at home against the San Diego Padres. So a really good night of pitching, and you and Will have those games to keep an eye on. Hey, just a reminder, folks, on Tuesday, our NFL betting guide will be coming out. So it's no better time to get in on our early bird special, $175, VSiN.com/subscribe. 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

0: Welcome those of you listening on Sirius XM channel 158, along with obviously those of you streaming with us on YouTube TV. It's time for one of our favorite segments we do on the show. It's called What's More Likely to Cash?
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0: Welcome to What's More Likely to Cash, NFL Futures Edition. Michael Cohen has gone through the futures market. He's getting deep into the corners there. We're going to have some fun ones today. Nick, I'm going to challenge you to do a wins after five games market here with the Buffalo Bills and the New York Giants. The Bills to have three wins after five games at plus 175, or the Giants to have three wins after five games at plus 175. Both of those at the DraftKings Sportsbook.
2: Yeah, I mean, when you say Michael Cohen is scouring the corners, the nooks and crannies of the DraftKings Sportsbook, you hit it on the head with this one. I went through to, you know, kind of verify and look at the odds myself. I couldn't even find it. I don't know where Michael Cohen is even digging these up. This is a diabolical prop to look at. I would love to know the kind of money that's coming in on these record after first five games markets. But nonetheless, it's a very fun discussion topic. So we do have to be clear here. When we're looking at the Bills or the Giants to have three wins after five games, we're talking exactly three wins. It's not three plus. It's like they need to be 3-2 after five games. So you look at the schedule for Buffalo, pretty tough right out of the gate. At Houston, home against Detroit, home against the Chargers, home against the Patriots, at the LA Rams. I don't know that any team has a tougher five-game stretch to begin the season. So as much as I like this Buffalo team, as high as the floor you know is going to be every single year with Josh Allen, you could totally see that being a 2-3 start. Now, of course, the Bills are a difficult opponent for those teams as well. They don't want to see Buffalo on their schedule. But I'm intrigued by what we're looking at here with the New York Giants. I think a team that rightfully has been tabbed as, okay, you're looking at one of those teams that struggled last year, that could make a leap, that could potentially make the playoffs in the NFC. They get the Cowboys in week one. You never know what you're getting with Dallas, especially early in the season. I think that's a winnable game at home for the Giants. At the Rams in week two, that's going to be tough. I'm going to mark that one as a loss for the Giants. They're home for the Titans. I think that could be a win, should be a win, should be another win against the Cardinals in week four, and then you're at the Commanders in week five. Now, we know better, Jeff, than to just assume things in the NFL and say, oh, this team's better than this team on paper. They'll win that game. I think it's pretty likely that the New York Giants come out of that stretch 3-2. Maybe some of the games I said are wins end up being losses. Maybe some of the losses end up becoming wins, but if I'm choosing between these two, I'm going with the Giants to be 3-2 through their first five games. Again, getting that at plus 175. So we're looking at the same market for you, Jeff. I'm going to give you two different teams here. This is okay. The Chicago Bears to have four wins after five games, plus 275, or your Cincinnati Bengals to have four wins after five games, again, plus 275.
0: So this is the optimism chart here that we, you know, both teams are flying into this this season after, you know, with the Bengals having won the offseason with the Dexter Lawrence trade. At least that's what they are in their mind. The Bears, after coming out, a good playoff run, very high on their coach. I think there's some real issues here, though, for both teams. And I think these are both really tough bets to get to four wins. So let's look at the Bears, first of all. At the Panthers, home games against the Vikings and Eagles and Jets. So three home games in a row. That's kind of, it's nice to have that front loaded home schedule there. And then at the Packers in week five. I don't see four wins here. I see them losing one of the two games, whether it's the Vikings or the Eagles. And I see them probably losing the Packers game in week five. For the Bengals, their schedule against the Bucks in week one, at the Texans, at the Steelers, back to back games. They're tough matchups for them. The Prop Points Bowl in week four, Bengals and the Jaguars, and then at the Dolphins week five. They'd better win the Dolphins game if they want to have a chance at a playoff run, let alone the four wins. I think, though, the Texans game, though, for instance, for the Bengals, is the single toughest game of those 10 games on the slate there. I think the Texans defense is going to be one of those elite defenses this year. I'm going to say the Bears are more likely to cash, but this would be a hard pass for me for both of these bets. Nick, let's move on. Let's talk a little about some quarterback play here. Let's talk a little Drake May versus Trevor Lawrence. What's more likely to cash? Drake May to have 35-plus TD passes, plus 600, or Trevor Lawrence to have 35-plus TD passes, also plus 600 at DraftKings Sportsbook? What's more likely to cash?
2: All right, so now we're getting into this. I like this one quite a bit. I'm surprised that both of these are 6-1. Yeah, I would have guessed that Drake May would have slightly shorter odds than Trevor Lawrence, but I think this heavily depends on which version of Trevor Lawrence, which version of the Jags offense you think you're getting for most of this season. If we just look back at last year, Drake May, 31 passing touchdowns on the season. Lawrence had 29, but 18 of those 29 for Trevor Lawrence came in the final seven games of the regular season when the Jags really took off. He struggled early on. I think we were having that same conversation about, all right, is he just never going to turn the corner? And then we finally saw Trevor Lawrence play at the level that I think we expected to see more often when he came into the league out of Clemson. So, you know, if you just prorate that, right? I mean, over 14 games, he would be over this number based on the 18 touchdowns in the final seven games of last year. I think he probably comes in somewhere in the middle. I don't think he plays like he did early on. I don't think it's fair to expect him to play at the borderline MVP level that he did over the second half of last season. Now, when we look into some of the historical precedents, some of the math here, Jeff, 17 players have thrown for 35 or more touchdowns over the last decade in the NFL. Mahomes has done it the most times with four. Notably, you know, it's not just star quarterbacks that are doing this. Sam Darnold got there in 2024. Kirk Cousins did it. Justin Herbert did it. Baker Mayfield had 41 a couple of years ago. We had five players reach 35 touchdowns in 2024. Only one last season in Matthew Stafford. We only had four players even get to 30 a year ago. When you look at the red zone pass attempts, that's where you see why these odds are what they are. Trevor Lawrence, fourth in the NFL in red zone pass attempts. Both of those teams, New England and Jacksonville, were near the top of the league in terms of red zone volume, red zone plays run. Jaguars were number two in red zone plays behind the LA Rams. But neither team really threw it all that often on a percentage basis in the red zone. Drake May, 22nd in the NFL in red zone pass rate. Trevor Lawrence and the Jags, 25th. I don't know that either quarterback gets to 35. You know, I think the Patriots schedule is going to be a factor here. Jacksonville does not have an easy schedule. That division is starting to stiffen up. So I'm not sure I would actually bet either of these. But I will say this, the A.J. Brown addition, I think we could debate how much of an impact that's going to have. But the combination of A.J. Brown and Romeo Doubs, I think, is a huge upgrade for New England. We'll see what they get out of that running game this year. I'm going to go with Drake May at 6-1, more likely to hit 35 passing touchdowns. All right, here's a fun one for you, Jeff. We're looking at the receiving touchdowns market. Who is more likely of these two players to have at least 8 receiving touchdowns, both of these plus 125? I'm going to give you Justin Jefferson or George Pickens.
0: Yeah, this is a great prop. Great. And the line itself is interesting. 8.5. You think, okay, that doesn't seem super high. It should be attainable for these stud wide receivers. Well, Pickens has only done it once. He had 9 touchdowns last year in a year where everything went right. Played 17 games. Dak played 17 games. You know, over 1,400 receiving yards. It just shows how bad the quarterback play he had in Pittsburgh was for him. Justin Jefferson, not quite the red zone guy that you think he is. 10 touchdowns is his career high. He's done that twice, but he's only achieved over 8.5 twice in his career. Last year was only 2. It was a disaster. We all know that. Thanks, JJ. Appreciate you as far as that goes. How much of an improvement is Kyler Murray going to be? You know, I think this is actually, I know he's going to be an improvement. The degree is actually a question mark. I mean, we were begging to see a change to unlock Marvin Harrison Jr. last year in Arizona. We saw it happen with Jacoby Brissett. We saw Michael Wilson get unlocked with Jacoby Brissett last year after Kyler left. So are we really going to see, you know, the huge surge in red zone targets for Justin Jefferson? I'm not so sure. And yet I trust him even slightly more than Pickens. Pickens obviously in a contract year on the plane on the franchise tag. We'll see what happens with some of that. I think Ryan Flournoy is the guy, is like the guy that might be sneaky as the fly in the ointment for the Cowboys this year. I see his role increasing a little bit more this year. I'm going to say Jefferson is more likely to cash on this prop. Jahmyr Gibbs or Derrick Henry rushing TDs. The number is 15.5. The price is plus 175. What's more likely to cash?
2: Well, we're looking at 15 plus, so this makes it a little bit more attainable, you know, for each of those guys. Like you said, plus 175 each. Gibbs had 13 a year ago. Henry got to 16. Now, over the last decade, we've had 21 instances of a running back hitting 15 rushing touchdowns. And some interesting names on that list, Jeff. Damian Harris, Jamal Williams, LeGarrette Blount had an 18-touchdown season within the last decade. Now, Henry and Jonathan Taylor got there a year ago. We saw four running backs do it in 2024. in terms of red zone volume, I think that's what this comes down to. We know Derrick Henry is going to get that volume, even with a running quarterback in Lamar Jackson. Derrick Henry saw 77% of team rushing opportunities inside the 10-yard line a year ago for the Ravens. Gibbs, only 43% for Detroit. 51% of those opportunities went to David Montgomery. It really comes down to how much are they going to mix in Isaiah Pacheco? Is this going to be as much of a two-back split as it was a year ago? Honestly, Jeff, I think both of these guys could do it. I'm still in on Derrick Henry, even in his mid-30s. I'll play them both at plus 175. You're watching Prop Points on the Sports Betting Network. We'll be right back. More from Beeson coming up next.
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5: 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What is that face
6: no,
5: for?
6: No, I'm just, you know, I'm just really excited. Like, the sports have been absolutely tremendous. We have the U.S. Open going on. Really excited for the matchup tonight. Last night, I couldn't sleep. Went out, got a late gym session in, and was just enthralled with the performance from Colombia taking on Uzbekistan last night. I think one of the best matches of the evening, and I think it should be noted that Colombia's dominance yesterday was a performance that will live in the annals of my mind for perhaps eternity. Even once I turn into cosmic dust, my love for that game will be so strong and last so much into the ether of the universe that it'll be there forever.
5: What made you go down that path? What made you think about that?
6: No reason whatsoever.
5: Oh, very interesting. You know what? Something else I was enthralled with last night. The College World Series, especially considering what a favorite Georgia was yesterday. Oklahoma gets it done. The Georgia bats stay quiet once again. And now the stage is set for the College World Series final. Matt Grissom joins us here on the Progressive Guest Line. Great job as a college baseball analyst. Was out there in Omaha. Back home now, which, by the way, we've got a couple days before we actually get set for the final. What are you going to do with yourself?
7: I don't know. This is so out of left field. Even as closely as I followed this team and watched them in Arlington to open up the weekend, I never fully bought into Oklahoma. The fact that they're here, they knocked off Georgia. It's nothing short of surprising. Skip Johnson's done a fantastic job. And to do it behind three freshman pitchers through the College World Series, absolutely insane.
6: Can you expand on that really quickly? Why didn't you really buy into Oklahoma during this run?
7: They struggled defining a pitching rotation. They started out with a guy named Cameron Johnson that was the Friday night guy, and then it was L.J. Mercurius. And then Cord Rager, the freshman, was the Sunday starter by the middle of the season. That had all been tossed up. LJ was coming out of the bullpen. His brother Xander was now a starter. Cord Rager, the true freshman, was the Friday night guy. They had a lot of ups and downs, kind of barely made it into the tournament as a whole. And then here they are again trying out the guy that made the third day start. That was only his second start all season long as a freshman. So just absolutely insane that they've been able to do this on this run. You look at their stats from over the full season to the last 10 games running through that Atlanta regional. They're playing like one of the hottest teams in the country. And if you didn't know that they were struggling in the middle of the season, you'd look and think, wow, this Oklahoma team is unbeatable right now. So why are they plus 155?
5: Well, that's what I was going to say, is we even saw Georgia's coach after the game yesterday talking about how this Oklahoma team is just peaking at the right time. And they've been awesome since the regional all the way through to now the College World Series final. Are they getting overlooked again here as this big of an underdog to North Carolina?
7: Yeah, I mean, if you have Texas or Georgia in this spot against North Carolina, they are probably a minus 200 favorite. So the fact that it's still not, the books have still not bought into this Oklahoma team for what they just did. I mean, you stop the number one, Georgia Tech had the number one offense in every single category. Georgia had number two. And look what they just did with three freshman arms. And they also scored runs too. Like, this team has been unreal. I think plus 155 to win it is worth a roll of the dice on Oklahoma. I've not seen a hotter team other than that 22 Ole Miss team.
6: All right, so as we look at this for this first game, I know we're talking about it from the series perspective, but for this first matchup that we're going to see between these two, what do you expect in the way that this thing is getting priced? Minus $1.80 I'm looking at for game one over at DraftKings, Oklahoma plus 140 coming back on the other way.
7: Yeah, you're going to have Cord Rager versus Jason DeCaro going, which are your two Friday night guys. Both of these teams got set up pretty nicely because they went 3-0, so all of their arms are going to be on normal rest. So it's basically just a typical three-game series, best of three. So I think Oklahoma obviously has the advantage in game one, being that Rager has been so good. But again, he is a true freshman, so you've got to roll with that. I think if North Carolina takes command of it early and gets Rager out, maybe you see North Carolina take this one 2-0. But I've seen so much fight out of this Oklahoma Sooners team. I don't think that they're going to let down easily. And not to discredit North Carolina by any means, they've had the easier side of the bracket. And so they're kind of sitting back, coasting. They really never got challenged outside of West Virginia in that opening game. But the pitching staff is great for North Carolina. The bats can kind of fall in lulls a little bit. Oklahoma's just playing way too hot. I don't get the pricing. I'll be on them in game one and for the full series.
6: Matt, just from a strategy standpoint, how do you see these managers handle these games, especially a first one? Will they let their aces go out a little bit longer? Will they be willing to pull them? Now, how important are these first games, or what are some of the intricacies from a strategy standpoint you might see from these guys?
7: Yeah, it's a little different because you don't have to face somebody else from the loser's bracket and risk having to, you know, stretch out four or five starters. This is going to play more just like they've played all weekend, where it's a three-game series. The only difference is you can't go 0-2 or you're done. So I would assume that both of these starters are going to go pretty deep. I think it's probably going to be an under game. We saw North Carolina really turn it on in the fifth, sixth, seventh inning over their games. That's really when the runs started happening. But again, they were facing West Virginia bullpen that maybe didn't throw their next guys, because West Virginia's looking at it as, okay, not only do we have to win this game, but now we've got to save guys because we've got to win two more after that. So now that you're done trying to plan that, you're just going out, you're trying to win game one. So you're probably going to get five or six innings out of both of these starters, and then they're going to go to their best bullpen arms because it's so critical to go 1-0 in the championship series.
5: What have you thought about all the parity in this sport, right? We see the top two seeds knocked out early, West Virginia and Troy making their first appearances in the College World Series, the teams that are facing off to win it all right now, North Carolina seeking their first ever title, Oklahoma hasn't won it since 94. How good is that in your mind for the sport?
7: Yeah, I think it's great. I mean, you look around and you've seen Troy and West Virginia both make it to the College World Series for the first time in program history. it is just really good for the sport that you have so many different levels of talent that are getting to shine. Because like I said, Oklahoma preseason, this team was projected to finish in the bottom four of the SEC, and here they are. They just knocked out number one, the regular season and SEC conference champion, Georgia, and are playing in the College World Series championship final for a team that, again, was projected to finish in the bottom four of the SEC. So it is great to see it. Runs are real. You can see postseason magic happen. And I don't think you get that sort of thing in any other sport. I think it's too difficult to see the Cinderellas do it in March Madness or in college football playoffs to see, you know, a team be able to sustain that type of winning consistently. But in baseball, we still get it, and that's what makes it great.
6: What was your final Jell-O shot count?
5: Ooh, good question.
7: Me personally, I had less than a dozen.
5: I don't believe that
7: McIntyre
5: for a second.
7: Ryan McIntyre was with SGPN. I gave him over under 100 that he had personally ingested, and he said that was over on day one.
5: Oh, so, my gosh.
7: I know that those boys like to party hard.
6: I don't. I don't like the party at all. I'm a very, meek individual. I take it very easy, you know. No late nights for me.
5: This is why Matt had to go home early because, you know, he didn't want to get pulled in, sucked in anymore, needed to rest and recover. Matt.
7: Yeah. Give me a good old-fashioned over a Jell-O shot any day. We're mature adults now.
5: Good stuff, true, Matt. Thank you so much, and thanks for helping us cover all of the regional, super regionals, College World Series. You've been great. Appreciate it.
7: Absolutely. Thanks for having me on.
5: Matt Grissom, everybody. Also, really cool, another layer of yesterday's game, specifically for Oklahoma, was the Colby and Kyle brothers and their story. One of them makes it to the College World Series final. The other one is done, but it was cool. One of the brothers for Georgia hits the home run at the end of the game, and as he's rounding the bases, his brother's excited for him, like, gives him a little pat and like, hey, look, I'm going to the College World Series final, but happy for you, bro. You got your moment.
6: I'm glad. Sounds like a very heartwarming moment.
5: It was cool in general. Why are you such a
6: downer? I liked the video of the guy putting dirt in the bottle from Texas.
5: Well, as I told you when you sent me that video, I thought it was cool, too, not having heard the background chatter.
6: It was good.
5: For anyone who missed it, there's a player from Texas who is saving some of the dirt on the field. And yeah, he'll be back. Watch the video. Listen closely. Mm-hmm. As we talk about, though, the sports calendar never slows down. And right now, remember, Just Win Bets Baby is your premier source for daily sports betting picks. 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Martyr with Just Win Bets Baby. The name says it all. On that note, hoping that we can keep winning as well. Going to talk through an early preview of the NFL season coming up next. JBT has a full write-up in the NFL betting guide that's set to come out next week. And you and Mitch Moss got into an interesting conversation about Defensive Rookie of the Year. So much to discuss coming up on Money Moves.
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21: Dave Ross and Jensen Lewis here on this Thursday morning edition of You and I have talked a lot about, and certainly throughout the weeks here, about airline travel in this great United States of ours. Sometimes it can be problematic. Mike Palm fighting through it today like a pro that he is. And even though he's waiting for his flight to board, he is prepared. America, you should be too, for Palm's Pressing 3.
22: Pressing? Yes, I say it's pressing.
23: This is Palms Pressing 3.
24: Now, my mother told me never to answer a question with a question.
25: Sir, my client has answered every question asked by this committee with the utmost sincerity.
26: All right, Jensen, when you're a major league player, especially in your home market of Cleveland, there's a strange dynamic where people recognize you everywhere, ask for autographs, want pictures, and assume you've made it financially. The public sees the fame and visibility and naturally assumes you're living a life of unlimited wealth and opulence. Yet when you were playing on the league minimum and the world of the million-dollar life, the reality was that after taxes, agent's fees, and providing for your family, at the end of the day, the bartender mixing your drink at your favorite post-game hangout probably took home more money than you did. Jensen, did you ever struggle with the disconnect between this perception and reality, not just financially but personally? Did being treated like a celebrity create an illusion that you were more important than you actually were, only to go home and be reminded that you still had the same money issues, responsibilities, and worries as everyone else? And when your career ended and the recognition faded, was there a moment where you realized that much of the status and attention was attached to the uniform rather than to you as a person? And if so, how did that affect your sense of identity and self-worth even to this day?
0: Oh, God, we could do a half hour on just all of that, almost like three questions in one. Great stuff, Mike. I'll start at the beginning. Yeah, and my family and extended family is all here in Northeast Ohio, and my parents are still down in Cincinnati. And so, you know, the connection was always there, and it was a childhood dream to play for the Cleveland Indians. And so to accomplish that at age 23, imagine all the people that come out of the woodwork. And, oh, I knew you win and all that. Sure. Yeah, you did. And all the different ticket requests and things of that nature, what have you. There is a certain part where you do get taken advantage of because of, you know, who you are and what you do, instead of, you know, people actually, you know, remembering you're a human being, too. You sign up for it. You know, that's part of the gig. It is what it is. But funny story, I feel like, Dave, and you can relate to this as well, being on pre and post game for over a decade, every day, I was kind of like a news anchor. So I was on in people's homes every single day. I feel like I got recognized more on the media side. I'm not wearing a ball cap. I'm not wearing a uniform. So you can see the full face. You can kind of, you know, come and touch and talk, if you will, at our pre and post game set. So, Dave, I feel like the connection deepened tenfold, and the recognition part was even extrapolated more being on this side of the ledger than the playing day. So, you know, I played 9 years of pro ball, been doing the media side now for what, upwards of 15, 16 years. So I think what the uniqueness is, hey, we can still go to Cleveland when you guys are in town. And I know a few people who will go ahead and get our first round for us for free. So we're good there. We can do a little horse trading. We would come out to Circa, Mike, so no big deal. But, Dave, I know you can relate to it, not only your D.C. days, Chicago. It is unique, man, when everyone's got a device. Everyone can find you on the tube, and that certainly was a big differentiator for sure.
21: I'm not going to take it as a personal shot that Mike did not mention that I am an author of the book entitled A Dynasty Restored Through the Eyes of Their Number One Fan, when I wrote back in 1995 about the Dallas Cowboys. And then I had a book signing in Richmond, Virginia, Mike, and let's just say not a lot of people came up to have my book signed. And it was a bit disappointing. We'll just leave it at that.
26: Question two, Jensen. Despite the best efforts of Texas Tech boosters, Joey McGuire, Kirby Hoketh, and the Attorney General of the state of Texas, Brendan Sorsby, the only person to place more bets than Wes Reynolds and Jensen Lewis this decade, has applied to enter the NFL supplemental draft. Jensen, if the NCAA is an institution and every institution of higher learning in this nation outside of Lubbock did not want Sorsby playing because of the integrity issues that his behavior created, won't the NFL itself or NFL teams also have major issues with his prohibited wagering, especially on his own teammates' props?
0: Yeah, Mike, it's a great question. And as someone who is up 21 units on the year, I was not one involved in Russian table tennis or underwater basket weaving spread lines there. So I would say that there is probably some due diligence that's going to be done. And I wouldn't be surprised that if it is a one strike and you're out here, and using that as a benchmark for not only college kids, but anyone else in that scenario. Mike and Dave, we did this during my major league tenure, where the performance enhancing, I played right at the end of the steroid era, and we really started to crack down on the performance enhancing drugs and really sharpened and harshened the penalties. And I would not be surprised that because of the explosion of where we are from regulated sports books and mobile betting throughout the country, that we will see more instances. Brendan Sorsby is not going to be the last kid in collegiate athletics that this is a story about. It is big because it's kind of that first big-time star. He's a quarterback of a college football team that's prominent. So I would expect a due diligence to be done where GMs are going to sit him down and say, here's the deal. Not many people get a second chance. You're getting it. But if it happens again, period, you're out. That's it. You're done. And Dave, that would not shock me if there is that threshold that is established, and not to use his name, but the Brendan Sorsby rule. You gamble on it, you're done. That's it. Your first bet is your last bet, if you will. And Dave, I think that's kind of where the NFL will come down to eradicate that behavior from Brendan Sorsby and anyone that follows in his footsteps.
21: It is amazing, because I'm not saying that the NFL's forgotten about the Calvin Ridley's, the Jameson Williams situations where they've had to suspend players already with gambling-related issues, or go way back. Mike, I know you know, and Jensen, you know, in that neck of the woods, Arch Leister is still a stain in the league. That name still has a connotation to it. It'll be very interesting to see if there's a hard-line rule for Brendan Swersby when he becomes a member of the National Football League, because that's going to happen in very short order.
26: Question three. Late last night in one of the great cathedrals of football in the Americas, Estadio de Azteca in Mexico City, the final game of the first round of shoot play was completed. 13th-ranked and heavily favored Colombia held off 50th-ranked World Cup debutant Uzbekistan 3-1. The interlopers from the Silk Road became the second former Soviet republic to compete in the World Cup after Ukraine. Jensen, you and Dave are two big America 250 guys. So I ask you this question with all sincerity. Aren't two superpowers actually better than one? They force both sides to manage conflicts carefully. It accelerates technological development and prevents the weaponization of global trade. Or is Thucydides' trap just too much to overcome?
0: In a Lewis Ross administration, Mike, is one of the tenets of our platform. Dave and I have always been open and honest about wanting to have peace on Earth. And that's as right. The leader of our superpower in these great United States, when and if that does happen, we'll be happy to come to the table to talk with those that feel as though they are equal to us. There will always be that trump card that we hold back. And I underline that in earnest for the funhouse that's listening out there. We absolutely are number one. We intend to be number one, and we will stay number one. That is the message that we will deliver, peace through strength. And Dave, I don't think anyone would challenge us knowing what retribution might be there. We will work hand in hand, but remember who's on top, and we intend to stay there for years to come.
21: So well said, that if you want to be our equal, that's great in your eyes, but we know in reality we're going to be a step ahead, Mike, and there's got to be a pecking order. You got to have rules, because without them and without a pecking order, you're going to have two people trying to look eye to eye, and that always starts a conflict. So as long as we know who's number one, even if it's just slightly number one, you got to have that hierarchy system, and I think we all know with the red, white, and blue. We are, in fact, number one. And, Mike, look, it gets back to even golf. We got our United States Open going on this week, and then we'll go play theirs, right? The British Open or the Open Championship. And we kind of do a little snooty-snotty, look down a little bit on some of the other things that go on in the world. And, look, Jensen's made the point. We've kind of taken hockey away from Canada already. Are we really going to take soccer away from the rest of the world? I don't know if the rest of the world's ready for that, Mike.
26: It's interesting to me. Every population study I've seen shows Africa surging in population while Europe continues to die. I wonder if the European countries will be able to hold on to their dominance in soccer.
21: It's a fair question, not one that they want to answer today. Mike, travel safely. It's always great to go home and see Mom. Please tell her hi from Jensen and Dave here at VSiN by the Books. We are back to talk a little World Cup and some U.S. Open next right here on VSiN by the Books.
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14: Welcome in here, VSiN at the Track. I am Mike Somich. He is Aaron Halterman. And we took a beating in the comments last week when we called this crop not very good. We'll talk about that a little bit later when we get into the comment section. Aaron, I don't know if you like to read the comments or not. I know you comment below sometimes. What did you think the reaction to us saying this crop was not very good?
27: Well, it's funny. I don't know. I don't know how many metrics and it's not even really opinion at this point. It's more facts, but whatever. Yeah. Look, here's the deal. Horse race, the ultimate game of we're all playing against each other. So, you know, if you love the 3-0 class, bet them in the Breeders' Cup. That's great. You know, we won't. And then we'll see who's right.
14: Yeah, we will talk about that more, including reading some of those comments. We are happy with criticism. Don't worry. We're not going to shy away from what people said. And I have an example where I can prove that these people are wrong. But we'll get to that a little bit later. We're going to kick it off talking about, well, what's going on in general in the horse racing world right now, including checking in on Burnham Square, who won, but not quite in the manner everyone thought over at Churchill Downs last weekend. We're going to talk a little about Royal Ascot, which is a very unique meet going on right now over in the UK. And we'll touch on the Stephen F. Foster race that's going to happen, not this weekend, but next weekend, that looks like one of the juggernaut races of the year. And that's kind of surprising to me. We have not seen this level of the Stephen F. Foster field in a while. So we'll talk about all three of those. We've got the Ohio Derby, the Lady Jacqueline, and the Chicago Stakes previews coming up, as well as best bets. And of course, those comments, which I think is going to be a very, very fun section of this show today. All right, Aaron, I want to kick it off with Royal Ascot, because I I love Royal Ascot. And I don't know if I'm in the minority or the majority here. I enjoy betting it. I don't go crazy with it because of the uniqueness of it. But it is a meet that runs once a year. You get the best in Europe that all show up for this very boutique two-week meet over there in Ascot. And you get group one after group one after group one. We'll occasionally see U.S. horses go over there. Before we jump into kind of some of the things that you're going to see at Ascot, what's your general take on the meet?
27: It's awesome. It's awesome. I mean, you get up, and at my time, at least 8:30 Central Time, it starts 9:30 over on the East Coast. And yeah, you get up, and it's great. You watch it, and, you know, they have seven races. It's only 5 days. You said 2 weeks. It's only actually 5 days. It's seven races a day, and you'll get, like, it's weird. You get, like, the second best rest of the day is the first race, and mm-hmm. then you get a couple of really good races. Then you get the feature on the fourth race, and then you get a couple of races that maybe aren't the greatest, but still, you know, decent quality. And so it's all kinds of fun. When they're running less than, or a mile or less, I should say, it's on a straight track. So, you know, just running a mile straight. And then, of course, when they go longer, they do the turns. It's so unique. They're running the opposite way that we run as well. So that's unique about it. So I love everything about it. And I'm with you. I don't bet it a ton because it's different and it's tough, and you know, we don't know all of the horses, but those bigger races, you do know the horses, whether it be from Breeders' Cups in the past, or what have you, just big days, maybe in Dubai or in Saudi. So the bigger races, I tend to lean towards more than the smaller ones, but still, it is a lot of fun.
14: Yeah, it's one of the reasons I love Ascot is because you do have those Breeders' Cup horses in there, either of the past or possibly of the future. So it's one of the few times you really get to watch a race live, unless you're really dialed in on the European schedule of some of these European turf horses who we may see later in the year. I love the sprints. Shocker. I love turf sprints, but I love watching these turf sprints with 20 plus horses, and you have multiple groups of horses. So you have the inside rail, the outside rail. You'll have a leader on each rail. It can get quite chaotic. It is very difficult to figure out which horse is which. All the saddle cloths are the same colors, and you're in a situation where they're not breaking from the gate that they are in. So they're like, the number one horse might break from the 12 gate, which often makes it a little more difficult also to lock in on specific horses. But because of the field sizes, the payouts can get quite ridiculous because you have favorites who are sitting there at, in the larger field sizes, are sitting there at 4-1, 5-1. You can hit horses at 90-1 in exactas that aren't completely unrealistic, especially in the younger races. And you get to see some of the best trainers over in Europe with the best jockeys running as well. I do want to talk a little about the handicap races because I think this is the most unique thing that we don't necessarily see here in the U.S. that you get over there. So toward the end of the days, you will see handicap races, which can have up to 30 horses in them, and the weight will drastically vary. So your most accomplished horses, this is what a handicap is, right? Your most accomplished horses are going to carry the high weight. And then you're going to have these other horses who are not nearly as accomplished carrying literally 15 to 20 pounds less than some of those more accomplished horses in certain scenarios. It creates a little bit of a cavalry charge, especially when they're going that 1 mile distance or less. But it creates fascinating opportunities to be able to bet exactas and trifectas just because of just the mass chaos that is in some of these races.
27: You're not wrong. Yeah, they get crazy those last couple of races. We saw it today. You know, yesterday we had a like $120 winner, and it's like crazy. And it's like, well, those are harder to get to. But today, first three or four races were like $9, $8, $9. I mean, those are horses that you could get to that are very good payouts. You know, that maybe, like you said, they would have been there. They were favored, but they were favored at that 4-1 mark. So, yeah, you're right. Also, I wanted to mention track announcers are a great thing, right? And here in the United States, we have many, many good ones. Over there, they're like important to another degree because of what you said. Sometimes it is really hard to know what horse is what. And so you're actually listening to that track announcer, not just for entertainment value, but to know, okay, is that who I think it is? Because obviously they've got those silks memorized where maybe you don't if you haven't looked at it for all that long. So track announcers do a great job over there as well. And like I said, with the saddle cloths all being like, they're navy with like gold numbers. It's like you can't see that, you know.
14: Impossible.
27: So
14: yeah,
27: it's possible. So it is. They do a very good job over there with the track announcing.
14: Yeah, it's fun. It's fun to watch. It's fun to bet on. It's not when I'm going crazy. It's not when I'm laying, you know, the bigger bets of the year. These are going to be lower races or lower bet races for me, but they're a lot of fun to watch and enjoy there. So make sure you check out Royal Ascot at some point. At least watch a replay just to see what we're talking about so you can get excited for next year's meet there if you're going to end up missing this year's meet. All right. Burnham Square. fascinating career for Burnham Square. A horse that I thought ran really well in the Derby and then kind of switched over to a turf horse later in the season. We've seen him come back, three races on the turf now, three wins. Looked awesome in the first two. Struggled a little bit more last time at Churchill, still able to get the win. Pointing now to the Arlington Million. Is he the best older turf horse in America right now?
27: I'm going to go with no. He's a tricky one because they're running him in very weak races compared to, like, say, a deterministic or a rhetorical or some of the horses like that we saw up at Saratoga. I mean, that's the race where Burnham Square would belong if he wants to prove that he is. The problem is, though, it's not that they're dodging those races per se. They say he doesn't ship very well. They want to run him locally because they say he when he ships, it throws him off. He doesn't run all that well. And so, do you buy that? Is that an excuse to kind of keep running him in races where he's going to be 1-9, or is that the truth? Here's what I'll say. The race at Keeneland 3 back and then the race 2 back, he looked like one of the best turf horses out there. This race last time out, he didn't, but he was on the lead, and that's not what he wants to do. It didn't really set up for him. Just for him to win that, I think, was just okay. You know, just win it and go on. It didn't really set up like you thought it would for him. But also, that's kind of what happens when you get in those weaker races. I think, like, this race specifically, he was just the class of the field, and, like, he didn't want the lead. He just fell on the lead because he was just that much better than everybody else. So that's a little dicey, and that's where the situation they're in with him now. But long answer, but no, I can't call him the best turf horse we have because he just hasn't been running against anything that's been close to what he is right now. So we'll see when that happens. But as of right now, I think he's very, very good, but still very untested.
14: Yeah, I'm fascinated to see what happens here in the Arlington Million. I think that's going to be our first real test for Burnham Square. Your point to, like, the race two back or three back specifically at Keeneland, I thought puts him in the group, right? Puts him in the level. Now the question is, what do we do when we ship? Good news for him, Breeders' Cup at Keeneland, right? Good spot to be. Like, so at least we'll see if that is something that he can work his way toward. I'd be interested to see, like, okay, well, why didn't you ship him up to Saratoga already? Why don't you just run him at Saratoga and have him there for a month before so you're not dealing with that shipping issue? You're kind of getting him to settle in. Or is it really just a we want to run him in Kentucky? Luckily for them, big race in Kentucky. They're going to get that opportunity. But I am fascinated to see him in the Arlington Million. I do think that the pace scenario created a lackluster effort for him last time versus him just not being that good. I always thought he was a good horse on the dirt. He's clearly a good horse here on the turf. It's going to be fascinating to watch where his career goes. Speaking of Churchill Downs, the Stephen F. Foster. Ooh, boy. We are going to preview this next week, but in case anyone is out there wondering why we're getting so excited for this race, we have confirmed Sovereignty, White Abaro, and Magnitude. I love the fact that Magnitude now jumping in here, a horse that I loved last year and was too early on. He's been very good so far this year. Baeza going to take the stage. Hit Show's going to be there. Original Sin off his last win is going to be there as well. Is this the best older horse race we have had so far this year?
27: Yeah, I don't think there's any doubt about it. Now, we did see the Oaklawn Handicap, if you remember that.

0: World Cup winner. If Forever Young was here, that's the only way it could get better, right? He's not coming over here to run in this race. So it's fantastic, Mike. I'm with you. I'm very surprised. I was surprised we got the Oakland handicap that we did, and I'm also surprised that we're getting the Stephen Foss that we're getting, but surprised but excited because it's going to be the race of the year so far.
1: Yeah, it's fun not seeing these horses shy away from each other, that they're all willing to go ahead and bang heads in these big grade one races, and it gives us a race that, like, look, the last weekend in June, generally not the best racing weekend because everyone's kind of gearing up toward Saratoga, gearing up toward Del Mar. So to be able to get this gem, something I definitely appreciate. I think Magnitude's better than Journalism, so I think that's a pretty easy upgrade there. I think the horse I'm most excited to see run, though, is Baeza. I want to see what this looks like second off the layoff. The first race was a little bit of a mess, stumbled early, almost won that race anyway against Corporate Power. I think is a very good horse. I'm excited to see what happens here and what Baeza does in this spot.
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1: If you go back and watch Baeza, which I'm sure next week we'll do all that as we get prepared to actually handicap and tell you who we think is going to win. It was one of those situations. He didn't stumble as much as he was getting held at the gate by the starter. And I really think he should have been a non-starter in that race, to be honest. But anyway, he wasn't. But still, he spotted the field so many lengths. And you're right. He got beat by two good horses, Skippy Longstocking and Corporate Power. They're really good right now. Now, unfortunately, these are better horses he's got to face. He can't spot them those links again. But I'm with you. I thought, man, that was a very intriguing start from Baeza. So it's listen, next week on this show, we will be over the moon excited about that race. I can guarantee.

0: that much.
1: Yeah, I can't. I can't wait. I'm looking forward to it. We'll obviously cover that next week, but we wanted to give you a little bit of an early look there. And if you want to get an early look on what to expect from the NFL season, make sure you head over to VSiN right now. 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All right, Aaron, we're off to a track that you love. Thistle Downs, baby. The one weekend a year we will talk about Thistle Downs, and it's because we've got the Grade 3 Ohio Derby. All of the also-rans in a lot of the Triple Crown races going here. And we've got a field of 10 that I do think is at least fairly interesting here. Your favorite going to be the number 3, Chip Honcho. Ocelli is back here, 9-2, as your second choice. I'm sorry. Your favorite's going to be number 8, Desert Gate, here at 5-2. Chip Honcho, the second choice at 3-1. Ocelli, your third choice at 9-2 here in this spot. This was a tough one for me. I kind of went back and forth on a bunch of these horses, and I wanted to take a price, but I'm fascinated to hear where you ended up going on top.
2: Listen, I think a big theme for me in these races moving forward is kind of fading these horses that were in the Triple Crown, to be quite honest with you. I've never been a huge Chip Honcho fan. I think this is a good spot for him, but I didn't want to go with him. Ocelli, that's not going to happen for me. Albus, I'm not thrilled with. I went with a new shooter. I went with number 8, Desert Gate. It isn't a price. I went with the favorite here. But when you look at Desert Gate coming in here for Bob Baffert, this was actually a horse I really liked coming into the year. He won 2 races, and then he got 2nd in the Del Mar Futurity and in the American Pharoah. But he was good in both those starts. I thought, okay, I think as a 3-year-old, this horse is going to be, you know, a decent horse, one that's going to be on the trail. Went to the Robert B. Lewis to start the season this year and just was very disappointing. It was 6-5, so I wasn't the only one that liked him, right? You know, 4th, beaten 4 links, just didn't run all that well. Has come back since after a little bit of kind of a reset. Went to Oaklawn, won by 9 3/4. Went to the Texas Derby at Lone Star last time out, won by 6 1/4. That's more like it. Now, I understand that you're getting a tougher group today, without any doubt. Those two races were not the strongest, but he beat them pretty easily. And I just look at this group and go, I don't think this is the strongest group either, Mike. So I went number 8, Desert Gate, on top.
1: Yeah, I narrowed it down to 3 horses, and Desert Gate was one of the 3. The other 2 were 10 and 20 to 1. You know how much I would like to go and take one of those 2 horses. Can't do it. I think Desert Gate is simply the best horse in this race. Has a clear speed advantage. I think is definitely going to be your leader into the first turn, which is a positive thing here at Thistle Downs, especially going 2 turns. You want to be forward. You want to be toward the front. And when you look through who could possibly press him, it's a horse like Chip Honcho, who, okay, like does have some speed, but I don't think has Desert Gate speed. And if Desert Gate clears from the outside, all of a sudden it becomes a lot more difficult for other horses to press. You also get Flavian Pratt aboard. Rarely you're going to see him at Thistle Downs. You do have Jose Ortiz on Chip Honcho, so you do have some of the big jockeys out here. But I just kept going through here, and I kept looking at the pace of this race, and I kept looking at the overall talent I believe these horses have. And I as much as I don't want to play Desert Gate, I couldn't quite get around the 8 here, Desert Gate. Now, one horse you mentioned who I do want to give a little more of a shot at is a 10-1 shot, and that's Albus, the number 10 horse, where I think you can make a pretty good excuse for the Kentucky Derby. We talked about how bad the 1 post is. 2 is not much better, and he didn't really have a chance. Now, he didn't run on, which I think is the one real knock on him in that race. But if the Kentucky Derby never happened, if you just take that race out, he kind of fits with the rest of this field, right? The improving buyers, he was able to win a race at 1 1/8. And yes, it was a little bit of a fall apart in the Wood Memorial. But at the same time, like, he beat Ocelli in that spot. He's 10-1. Ocelli's 9-2. I would lean toward Albus here as a horse that I want to use underneath, and one that I did consider for a while on top.
2: I have Albus in 2nd, and I couldn't agree more with you. He is kind of the unknown off that, you know, quote unquote Triple Crown trail. He just ran in the Derby, but he is kind of the unknown. I don't think he's that good, but I also don't think, you know, there's that many good horses in the race. And so that's why I kept going back with him and go, you know, The Wood Memorial obviously turned out to be a little bit better than we thought. Obviously, horses have come out of it and ran really well. We had a Preakness winner out of it, Preakness runner-up horse, a Derby third-place finisher, and so on and so forth. So I think he's the one that makes a lot of sense. I don't know why he's 10-1. I hope he stays there. I think that would be great. But I was with you. I kept going back, and he was kind of who I had in second. And I do think he does make sense as one we don't know about. And look, I didn't get real creative because in third I've got Chip Honcho, and I think he is just kind of that horse, right? When you look at Chip Honcho, you mentioned, okay, early speed, he could press Desert Gate, but you are totally right. He's not pressing him. Chip Honcho is kind of one of those horses, he just kind of runs the same speed all the way around the track. He's a little bit of a grinder, and if he falls on the lead, he'll take the lead, but if he doesn't, he'll sit second or he'll sit third. He just kind of falls wherever he falls. He's going to run his race, and then everybody else will just kind of go around him. So I think this is a good spot for him, but I still don't think he's going to win because I just think he's going to kind of be that horse that grinds it out and gets second and third.
1: Yeah, of that next tier, I agree with you. So the 3 Chip Honchos, 3-1, the 4 Trendsetter, 5-1, the 5 Ocelli, 9-2. That's your kind of group of second choices, third choices that are sitting right behind the favorite Desert Gate here. Of the 3, Chip Honcho's the only one I have interest in. I do think that he is just a grinder, is a good way to put it. Like he's going to be close to the lead. He's probably not going to fall out and finish 8th or 9th. He's going to be able to keep going enough that I think he probably hits the board in this spot. A very likely superfecta horse for me here, but not someone I necessarily want to have on top. Just because I don't, like, the Risen Star is the one race you can point to that he wins with, and he had the lead in that spot. I don't think he has the lead in this spot. And so for me, it's just hard to find a race on the page that I can point to and say, this beats this group. Now, you know, does his Louisiana Derby, does his Preakness beat the majority of this group? Yeah, both of those races are good enough to be able to beat the majority of this group. I find it hard to believe he's able to get to the finish line first here. Trendsetter and Ocelli for me. Ocelli's just a toss until further notice in my mind. Like, the horse is now 0-8, and I get it. You faced a lot of really good horses along the way, but the one race you're still pointing to is that Derby. And, like, he had every right to run a very good Preakness considering how that race ran, and he did not run a very good Preakness. And so he's one that I've got no interest in until, like, go win a maiden. Like, just go win a maiden. Then try N1X or Stakes Company. I get it. Purses are a lot bigger here. That's why you're taking these shots. And to be honest, the maiden that's earned $729,000 is nothing to shake your head at. Love to own the horse. Not one that I would like to bet. And then Trendsetter to me, I think he's a cut below. I there isn't a race on the page. And he could run up for third or fourth, but there's not a race on the page where I think he beats this field.
2: No, I don't like Trendsetter at all. I think Ocelli, if you want to use him underneath strictly, I think that's okay. Trendsetter, I don't like that horse very well. I thought the Lexington was not a great race, and then he won it, so give him credit for it. And then I thought the Peter Pan, you know, it wasn't that great either, you know. And so I think this is a little bit better race overall than the Lexington and the Peter Pan was. So, yeah, I'm with you on that one. I couldn't do it. You said you made a case for a 20-1. I want to hear it because I don't see one, but tell me.
1: It's Robusta, who's 20-1, the two horse, who it's going back to the San Felipe, the race ran against Potente there at 70-1, where he was, I thought, a very, very good version of him. My argument for the reason I think he's usable is that he was never had a chance at the Kentucky Derby. Like, just forget about it. The Preakness, he never had a chance. Like, again, because Napoleon Solo did what he did. The Robusta is never running the race where he was and winning. I do think Robusta can sit third and be good enough to hang around. And if it gets weird in the stretch and Desert Gate doesn't go on, Robusta is one of the horses who I can say there's a race that's good enough for him to be able to make some noise here. And Doug O'Neill, we've seen him win races like this with horses like this in the past. So I respect the connections. I like the fact that we're getting back to Jaramillo. I think that you're going to get a significantly better trip than you did in the last two. And the horse is absolutely going to get forgotten about on the odds board. Like 20-1 is probably low for what you're going to get when this horse actually breaks from the gate. So Robusta to me is a horse that I feel like I can at least, I would rather make a case for Robusta 20-1 than the 1 Chad Allen at 6-1 or the 4 Trendsetter at 5-1 or Ocelli at 9-2. To me, the upside doesn't match the odds in this case.
2: Yeah, I can see what you're saying. You really just have to focus in on the one race. All these other races just were not very good for Robusta, and that's where kind of my problem was with him. I couldn't get there with him. But look, one thing I totally agree with you. I would rather play him at 20-1 than Trendsetter at 5-1.

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10: Like 20-1 is probably low for what you're going to get when this horse actually breaks from the gate. So Robusta to me is a horse that I feel like I can at least, I would rather make a case for Robusta 20-1 than the one Chad Allen at 6-1, or the four Trendsetter at 5-1, or a Selly at 9-2. To me, the upside doesn't match the odds in this case.
11: Yeah, I can see what you're saying. You really just have to focus in on the one race. All these other races just were not very good for Robusta. And that's where kind of my problem was with him. I couldn't get there with him. But look, one thing I totally agree with you. I would rather play him at 20-1 than Trendsetter at 5-1. I just would. I don't care for Trendsetter whatsoever. Not that I do for Robusta. One other horse you mentioned, Chad Allen, and I tend to agree with you. I mean, this horse is, he's not like tremendous. Let's be clear about that. But you know, when picking Desert Gate, I then looked at, okay, he beat Chad Allen. Chad Allen's in this race. He isn't just totally up against it here. Like, Chad Allen could hit the board, I think, in this race. I don't know that he will, but I don't think he's totally up against it, which kind of led me to Desert Gate, because it's like, okay, if the second place runners of that race is in here, and I'm saying, well, if he gets third, that's not a total shock. Well, that does tell me, you know, yeah, Desert Gate's been in easier races, but again, it shows that measuring stick of, this race isn't that tough either. So he's not one I really considered playing, to be honest, but he did kind of help lead me to Desert Gate, because I don't think Chad Allen is just a total throwaway. He might be able to, you know, do something in this race at least.
10: Yeah, I mean, yeah, he could do something. He's another one where if you want to play underneath. This race to me is a great race where you play a superfecta with the eight on top. And you throw like the 1-2-10, something like that. Maybe even if you want to get crazy, the six in there underneath, and just try and find ways to balloon the prices underneath with Desert Gate on top. And you don't spend a lot with the opportunity to be able to win quite a bit, because you're trying to run out horses like Chip Honcho and Trendsetter and Ocelli. Now, Chip Honcho probably one I'd include, depending on how aggressive. If you want to play a $5, $1, and then control the cost there. I did mention Zainal there, 30-1. Jonathan Thomas shipping is the reason why I like this horse even a little bit. The 88 buyer on debut was okay. Ran into a good field, ended up fourth that day. Just broke the maiden last time out at Indiana. Don't love that area. But if that 88 is real, fits with this field at 30-1, should sit a pretty good trip, stalk and pound style thing. Again, not one I'm looking for on top, but I could make a case for the six being able to hit.
11: If the six shows up, because that was just 10 days ago by the time they run this race. It'll have been 10 days ago since that win at Horseshoe Indianapolis. Now, I have no idea why he would enter and not show up. So, I don't know that he's not going to, but it is kind of weird, right? So we'll see if he shows. But, you know, the first race was good. Then if you remember, this is a horse they entered in a turf race on, I think it was Preakness Day. Mm-hmm. And they scratched, and then they went to the turf at Churchill, and it didn't go well. Then we went right back to the dirt, and the horse ran very well. I mean, for Horseshoe Indianapolis, you know, standards, it was a good win. I'm with you. I didn't totally just toss the horse, but the one thing I kept going back to, it's like, I'm not sure that he shows up here, just 10-day layoff here.
10: Yeah, again, just another interesting one underneath for me. If you're trying to find, like, again, if you want to play Desert Gate on top, you need to find prices underneath. And so I do think there are at least a couple horses that are interesting from a price perspective. That is the Ohio Derby, race number 12 from Thistle Downs on Saturday. Grade 3 going a mile and eighth on the dirt. Number 8, Desert Gate for Aaron. Number 8, Desert Gate for me, 5-2 in that spot. Let's rewind one race prior. Race number 11 at Thistle Downs on this Saturday card. Mile and an eighth over the dirt again, this time for the fillies and mares, three-year-olds and upward. And I thought this was a much more difficult race to be able to predict a winner. There's a lot of horses that are kind of sitting in that 3-1 to 6-1 type range. Not any heavy favoritism here. So one that I think is more interesting from a betting perspective, where are you ending up on top?
11: Yeah, I agree. I think you have to go, are you going to go up and comer? Are you going to go a horse that kind of always runs at this class? Or are you kind of going to go one that's coming down in class a little bit? And that's where I ultimately ended up with. I went with number 2, Nurazuri on top in this spot here. Last two races, I just think was in too tough. Ran in the grade 1 Apple Blossom and the grade 1 La Touraine, and just never a factor. But you go back and look at the race 3 back at Oakland Park, the Travista Overnight Stakes, nice win by 2.25, looked pretty good doing it. You go back to the Bayakoa, ran second, only got beat by Nitrogen, who would be 1 to 1,000 in this race, right? So, and then you go back 5 races back, another race similar to this, the Oakland Sports Overnight Stakes, was a winner. So I think this was a horse that ran really well against weaker company. They said, hey, let's give it a shot against the tougher horses. It didn't work at all. It did not, she was not a factor. but has come back here to a spot that I think makes a ton of sense for her. So I went number two on top. Also, Flavien Prat gets the mount. I thought that was interesting. Only has rode for Mark Cassie 10 times. I found that surprising over the last year. Three of those horses did win. And Mark Cassie, very hot trainer right now, the last couple of weeks as well. So give me the number two in this spot. I think she makes a lot of sense coming back down in class.
10: That Mark Cassie, so hot right now. look, I Nuruzuri is the favorite in this, right? Like, the morning line's wrong. This doesn't Nuruzuri go off at like 5-2, 2-1?
11: Yeah, I think so.
10: You mentioned the last two races, two grade ones. This is not a grade one field. And if you just draw a line through that, all of the previous races fit very well against this group. And so I agree with your thought process here that Nuruzuri is a horse that's definitely going to be one of those that is in contention for the win. I think there's a couple other directions you can go if you really want to try and get interesting. I landed on the rail with Standout Sensation, who is your morning line favorite 3-1, but will not go off as your favorite in this race. With the sheer reasoning that I think this is your gate to wire winner. I think that Standout Sensation controls the pace early. There's a lot of horses that are like, hey, I'd like to be in second or third, but no one else really wants to be in the lead. And you get a Jose Ortiz, who has ridden this horse a couple times, 1 second, 1 win. Brother Irad also got a win on this horse. That was at Churchill Downs, Saratoga, so good levels of competition there. Won an overnight stakes at this level at Aqueduct, 145K, then kind of jumped up into the graded stakes company. And the Azuri was over the head, right? That was also on a sloppy track. The race before that, a muddy track. This horse is better on fast dirt than over a sloppier muddy track. And then you get back to that Oakland race, and we don't really make the lead, and we are able to finish third, but not really look as good as I think we wanted to. I think Jose takes his horse right to the front, especially with the one post where you draw the inside, you control the race early, and I think Standout Sensation has enough left to be able to hold off Nuruzuri here, but I do think those are your top two contenders.
11: Yeah, I'm with you. I thought the one made a ton of sense as well, and I wouldn't be shocked at all if he gets the job done. Let's just stick right here towards the rail and go to the number three horse next. I wanted to mention Take Charge Omaha. That's a horse I had in third. I went 2-1-3 in this one, and this is another one. It just feels like the class drop is necessary. You look at the race three back, a tough allowance at Keeneland, and Take Charge Omaha is able to get the job done by a couple of lengths. And it's one of those situations. Sometimes horses like Nuruzuri and Take Charge Omaha, they run too well against lesser company, and then they get thrown to the wolves, and they're just not that kind of horse. Because a next race for Take Charge Omaha was the La Touraine, a grade one event. Got seventh, beaten seven lengths, was never going to beat a horse like Shred the Gnar and Fully Subscribed. And then last time I went to the Shawnee at Churchill just 3 weeks ago, and ran up against Splendora in Immersive in Majestic Oops. It's like this horse isn't that. But these horses are much weaker here. So I thought a little bit of a price at 8-1, and I think we'll get something close to that. The number three, Take Charge Omaha. I think that's the one's going to come running late. I think if there's a lot of pace on, I think that's the one that could take advantage of it.
10: Yeah, it's interesting because the two and the three are very similar stories to me. You mentioned, the Apple Blossom La Touraine for the two, the three, the La Touraine and the Shawnee. Races that you're just over your head. Now, the difference between the two and the three is much less proven at this level, right? The two, and that's why I said the two is 7-2 and the three, Take Charge Omaha here, 8-1. I kind of wish we didn't go into the La Troyenne and the Shawnee. Like that to me was like, you had a really good race first time out as a 4-year-old, being able to start to establish that season, and you just went right to the deep end, second out. And I get it, you want to take your shot. But like, I'm worried that the improvement, we don't know what the improvement is, and now we're fourth in a cycle versus second or third in a cycle where you're more logically to see that jump forward. I do think the class drop helps. I just kind of wish this horse was handled a little bit differently. I'd be more excited if this was third off the layoff and we'd won another allowance or we'd won an overnight stakes or something like that. But I can see the argument that, hey, the last two are just way too deep and you've got numbers that fit the previous year with this group and you had a nice win first off the layoff as a 4-year-old. So maybe you fire back to one of those previous numbers and you can be competitive in here. The number six, Pagnior, 6-1 here on the line. This is one that ran with the two, four races back, ended up running second that day, missed by a couple lengths, came back, won an overnight stakes that was restricted next time out, and then jumped into grade two company, and a really tough open $100,000 allowance as well at Churchill Downs. This is one where I kind of wanted to make a case because you're getting 6-1. I think the quality is similar to the two. I just don't like that this horse doesn't win. Like, that to me was the biggest issue. We're two for our last 10, and it feels like probably should have won three or four times in that stretch. So it's tough for me to make a case for the six on top, but I do think you could make a case underneath.
11: Yeah, I looked at this horse for a while, and Rudy Brissett, trainer of this horse, sometimes this is kind of the race that he wins, this style of race, is he can show up with a horse like this and win and have success.
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10: Other issue for me with the six, and this is something that I look at. Some people care, some people don't. Those two wins was a $2.10 favorite and a $0.70 favorite. it's supposed to win. This is the best horse in those races, right? And 210, obviously, a little bit longer there. But that was a field of five. So, like, it wasn't a big field. And that, to me, kind of tells you, like, I want to see, if I'm playing horses at 6-1, 10-1, I want to see them either, A, have a logical improvement angle to why they can get to the point they need to, or see them have won at a price before. So they've actually been able to step up and beat horses when they're not expected to. And in this case, I don't see either of those things with this number six. I do want to mention number seven, Candlelight Hours here. She is a hard trier, 7-year-old, 36 starts, 30 of them here at Thistle with 12 wins, 9 seconds, and 7 thirds. Pretty impressive for 30 starts there to be able to essentially hit the board in 28 of those 30 starts at Thistle Downs. Do you give her any chance here as she steps up?
11: I want to because, you know, I actually, like you mentioned, I like Thistle Downs and I watch it, so I know who she is. A lot of people are going to get to see her for the first time. It's just one of those things. I've watched enough Ohio Bred racing to know when they get outside of Ohio Bred Company, it's tough. And so now I don't give her that much of a chance in this spot, other than just kind of rooting for her. She does have the local flavor, right? I mean, she does have the advantage of, hey, I've been over this track before. But ultimately, I think she's up against it in this spot.
10: Got to talk about the eight. A horse here that I think is one of the more difficult to assess on how you want to actually place this horse. 5 straight graded stakes, all on the turf. Has that one maiden special weight effort, or has 4 efforts on the dirt. All of them run at the maiden special weight level. Has never run on dirt against anywhere near this company. 0-4 with 4 shows, ironically, in those 4 dirt races. The true wild card to me, but I this is one of those horses that's very hard for me to want to use.
11: I just thought this was just too weird. I didn't go with her here at this one. I thought it was just a weird entry. I don't know. I don't know what we're doing here. It's another Jonathan Thomas horse that we talked about the last race. I'm not sure that horse shows up this race. It's like, not sure why he entered here. Like, to me, like when I saw this past performance of this horse, I was like, try to find an ungraded stakes on the turf. I think this horse would look really good in it. They found it on graded stakes, but this is not on the turf. It's on the dirt. So, no, I didn't have a lot of interest in the eight. I get why the horse is 9-2. Like there is a lot of class there. You mentioned it with the 5 straight graded stakes races, but all the class is on the turf. Yeah, I guess you said it best. Kind of the ultimate. I'm not sure what this is.
10: Yeah, this is one of those where I would be interested in multi-race bets, but not interested in a win wager. Just because, like, I respect the heck out of Jonathan Thomas, and the fact that this is where you decide to show up makes me believe that he at least believes there is some interest for this horse on the dirt, despite what we have seen in the past from her there. All right, that's going to be the Lady Jacqueline Stakes, 1/8 on the turf here, 250K up for grabs for the fillies, older fillies and mares there at race number 11 on Saturday from Thistle Downs. Number 1, standout sensation for me, 3-1. Number 2, Narazuri here for Aaron, 7-2 on the morning line. All right, before we head over to Churchill, make sure you head over to the VSiN at the Track YouTube channel. 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Never miss an episode or any of our best moments. 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Hit the thumbs up button. Make sure you're subscribed so you don't miss a single episode. All right, let's head out to Churchill Downs on the Saturday card. Race number 9, 7 furlongs, the Grade 2 Chicago for the fillies and mares. This is a race that I remember well just because of all of the horses that have run in it over the years. Seems like a popular spot before some horses go to Saratoga, popular spot there at Churchill Downs. We've got the number 2, Eclatant, who's your 6-5 favorite. The last two races have been awesome. No arguing that. The previous 6 leave something to be desired. So the big question mark here is, do you believe in the last 2 races at a short price? And you've got 2 of them, so there's definitely a reason to. Or do you try and find a way around it? What are you going to do here, Aaron?
11: I believe in the last 2 races. I don't think you better try to get around this horse. Number 2, Eclatant, on top for me. The biggest thing is the Madison last time out. Now, listen, the allowance at Gulfstream was nice. It was really good. That Madison last time out was fantastic. And you look, okay, the second place horse out of that race was grand job. Grand job. Went up to Saratoga a couple weekends ago and narrowly was defeated by Ways and Means and an incredibly good race. And, you know, grand job. I know you're shaking your head. You had grand job there. And then the third place horse in the Madison was Our Disaster. Our Disaster came back on Kentucky Derby weekend and won and beat Ways and Means. So I think now you're getting Eclatante here in a really, really good spot. I think she's super, super tough here. So number two, Eclatante for me, wouldn't be, you know, it's going to be a single for me. Wouldn't blame you if you singled them as well out there. I know Baffert's got one here that looks pretty sharp, but I think Eclatante's the class of the field.
10: God, I wanted to try and beat this horse. I really did. I couldn't get around her. I agree with you. You're probably singling her. Kazusha is probably the other main contender here. The 5-4 is 3-1 for Baffert and Pratt. But it's the two races. It's like the race off the layoff at Gulfstream was very good. You're off a layoff here, a short one. You'd expect you're going to get a nice effort off the layoff. You can also make an argument that this is just a filly that improved a ton between 3 and 4. And it's really the two races at Churchill in May and June of 2025 that are the head scratchers. If those weren't in there, yes, this would be a massive leap forward, but now you have at least a second data point that says the massive leap forward was valid, not just some random thing that happened at Gulfstream Park, which we often do see. And so I can't get past Eclatante here. I do think that this is a race where you can try and inject a little bit of value by playing a trifecta, possibly a superfecta if you want to go in that direction. I think you have to use Zusha. I think she's clearly the second best horse on paper in this race, and it's hard for me to want to get around her, so she would be included in everything. For me, the price that I like, I'm going to go to the number 6, Beauty Reigns, for Mott. I think this one is at least interesting here, and I think that the move from Mott is partially what is seducing me to want to use the number 6, Beauty Reigns. It's a horse that was very good last year, ran well, wins an allowance at Churchill, goes to Saratoga, runs well in the Jersey Girl, goes in the victory ride, and then shows up in the test, which I thought was awfully interesting, that we decide this is a grade one caliber horse and one of the more difficult races you're going to see every single year. And that race was won by Kilwin, and Ragtime ran second when Ragtime was incredible. Kilwin was awesome in that race. Finishing third behind those two is no short feat there in the test for Beauty Reigns. The debut wasn't great. The second race, you kind of were scratching your head at Oaklawn. You get back to Churchill, a place where, again, this horse has run well. You step forward, and all of a sudden, we're going to jump into grade one or grade two in the Chicago. Mott thinks she's ready. Mott thinks she's right for this spot, and you're getting 12-1 on a horse that you can at least point back to some races last year and say, if she improves off of that, she has a shot at winning. If she reruns that race, she's got a very good shot at hitting the board, and you're sitting at 12-1 price.
11: I really liked her two races back at Oaklawn and didn't run very well. And I was like, man, I don't know. Maybe she's not coming around, but she did come around last time out. And I wonder if maybe the stretch out from 6 furlongs to 7 furlongs was a big thing for her. You know, we saw her run well at 6 furlongs, but you kind of go back and look. It's like that extra half when she went 6.5 and then to 7. That's when you saw her best races even last year. So perhaps that's kind of the thing. She's just more of a, she just needs that little extra, right? So I like her too in the spot. I thought she made a lot of sense. I get it. I get it. If you want to try to use her at a big price there at 12-1, I think we got to mention number 4, Zeitlos, the other one here, at 10-1, and a horse I know you really liked last time out in a really close race, the Winning Colors, or she just got beat ahead. And I think there's reasons to like her here as well. It's kind of one of those horses that doesn't win very often. Maybe this is a horse you put underneath the two and hope that she gets up at a little bit of a price. But I thought Zylos is another one. I like her at 7. I like having a little bit extra distance to close into. We know she's going to come from out of it. I thought that was another one you could use underneath.
10: Yeah, I think Zylos makes sense. It always surprises me. Like, Zylos is a dead closer, right? Loves Churchill Downs, 4 wins, 9 races. For some reason, not good at 7 furlongs. 4 races, 0 wins, 0 seconds, 2/3. You would think this would be a horse that would be very good at 7 furlongs based on the style and what we see in some of these 7-furlong races where the pace really does get a little too hot because it's a lot of 6-furlong sprinters up front, and you see these horses come from the back. I've always been surprised that Zeitlos hasn't been better at 7 furlongs. And you wonder if I just a little bit too much for... I agree with you. I think she's one that you can use underneath. Like, if you wanted to, you'd play 2 over 4, 5, 6, 4, 5, 6, 4, 5, 6, super, or try. I don't think that is a bad idea. The number three, lots and lots of candy. Horse is probably going to be the speed. Does she have enough to hang on, and do you think she is able to clear Eclatant?
11: I think she's going to get the lead. I do think that. I'm pretty confident in that. I think Eclatant's going to want to kind of sit right off of her. I love that we're not on the turf again. I don't really know why they tried that to begin with.
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4: Alongside Matt Eumanns, I'm Tim Murray. Round two of the U.S. Open will get underway at Shinnecock Hills on Friday after round one concludes, which will also include Wyndham Clark, your leader right now at 6-under. We got the Miz Kid taking the hill for the Milwaukee Brewers. Unfortunately, Matt, it won't be the start we were hoping for, as Chris Sale will start on Saturday. We thought it would be Miz versus Sale, but it will be Miz versus Martin Perez. And the United States, second game of the World Cup, Matt, after a 4-1 win over Paraguay, they will take on Australia in front of a crowded and packed Seattle and what will be a no doubt crowded Circus Sportsbook. But Matt, let's start with the U.S. Open. And all right, now up at VSiN.com, you got your thoughts following round number one. Wyndham Clark is your leader at 6-under through 16, Matt. He is plus 335 to win at DraftKings, around plus 350 at the Westgate Superbook. What did you make of his round in at Shinnecock Hills? And would you bet him right now to win the U.S. Open?
5: I wish I bet him before the tournament. You and I did our Splash Sports draft in here last night, and I took Wyndham Clark, but I did not bet him. He closed 49-1 here at Circus Sports. And Wyndham, some impressive current form. He won the CJ Cup in Texas to Byron Nelson in late May. He's always been known as a long driver. He's always long off the tee. Never been known really as a great putter, but his putting's been off the charts. If you look at the putting statistics for Wyndham Clark, he's changed something. And he's suddenly hot with the putter. It looks like a magic wand in his hand. And that's a big reason he is 6-under. A guy who's long off the tee and can sink putts is going to win a lot of golf tournaments. I think he's going to be a factor on Sunday. I'd be really surprised if he's not a factor near the top of that leaderboard on Sunday. You never want to overreact after one round of a golf tournament. But I think he's got staying power, and he's a legit threat to win this. Rarely do you see a player go wire to wire in a major. He could do it. John Rombo, Rory McIlroy, Matt Fitzpatrick, a few of the guys who are going to put some heat on him. Hopefully Tommy Fleetwood puts some heat on him this weekend. Scotty Scheffler, the pre-tournament favorite, a player I don't like to put some heat on Wyndham Clark. Scotty's got problems with his putter. Looks like his mind is just not right out there. He's making mental mistakes on simple shots that he usually executes. And Scotty right now is 8 back of Wyndham Clark. You know, it's not disastrous to go out there on the first day and shoot a 2-over 72. He's still in it. Let's put it this way. He's not out of it. He's not really in it either. He's kind of in that gray area right now. Scotty's going to have to go out and get hot on Friday to give himself a chance over the weekend. Right now, he's barely inside the top 50 after the first round. So Scheffler at about 12-1 odds, I would not recommend a play on him. I'm hoping Scotty can get inside the top 5 or top 10 by Sunday.
4: A couple of notes from Justin Ray on Twitter, at Justin Ray Golf. 24 of the last 27 U.S. Open winners were within 4 of the lead after round 1. But one of those caveats, Shinnecock Hills, 2018. Right. Brooks Koepka was 6 back in 2018 before winning at Shinnecock Hills. And then Wyndham Clark, who currently leads by 4 shots, once again has to finish his round on Friday morning on Long Island, 2 holes left. But he has a 4-shot lead. Nobody has led the U.S. Open by 4 or more since 1933. Tommy Armour. And he did not have the lead after the second round. So those leads, Matt, as you talked about on primetime this season,
5: a 5-stroke lead can disappear in an afternoon. Yeah.
4: So we will see if Wyndham Clark can hold on to the lead. And also circling back to our good friend Jeff Sherman, who joins VSiN Primetime every Tuesday night, a couple of props that he had mentioned. The leading score after the first round, over-under, 67.5. Mm-hmm. Can't cash it yet, but it certainly looks like the under will cash. And how about this, Matt? If Wyndham Clark wraps up his round with just a couple of pars, even 1 bogey, he will hit the under for the lowest round of the entire tournament, which was 65.5. So hopefully good news for the bet that you and I made under 278.5 for the winning score.
5: Yeah, you're right. If he bogeys, if he goes par bogey on the way in, he'll have a 65, and that prop at 65 and a half would go down there on the first day. Wyndham Clark, very impressive first round. I am not going to bet any adjusted odds after Thursday. It's too early in the tournament. A lot of times I will bet adjusted the adjusted board on Friday night. But if you want to look at a few players and consider them at this point, I would look at Tommy Fleetwood at 25-1, Gary Woodland at 33, Russell Henley at 38, and Xander Schauffele at 43. I think those guys are still in the tournament capable of making a charge over the weekend.
4: Matt, tomorrow inside the Circus Sportsbook, Friday afternoon, folks are going to get a good jump to the weekend. Noon Pacific, 3 Eastern. Game will be taking place in Seattle. United States against Australia. USA winning their first match 4-1. Australia stunning Turkey with a 2-0 victory. Total sitting at 2.5, slightly juiced to the under at -115 at most books, including Circa. You see there on the screen, the United States a pretty hefty favorite at -170. But Matt, the big question regarding the United States after their impressive performance in the first game, the health of their best player, Christian Pulisic. Soccer analyst Sebastian Salazar joined VSiN Primetime, and this is what he had to say about the importance of Pulisic against Australia.
6: Dude, it's absolutely massive. I mean, I think the U.S. looked really great in that first game, but you cannot overstate the impact that Christian Pulisic had, especially in the opening minutes. You know, the U.S. needed something there to start that game. He didn't get a touch on the ball for the first 5 minutes. Then as soon as he gets it, he skins a couple Paraguayan defenders. It's off to the races, balls in the back of the net. So the latest, it's a calf injury. He picked it up just before the half. He has been training off to the side. And really, while the journalists have been around, he has been doing effectively nothing with the group. That's a huge concern. And I think the other reality here is that Christian Pulisic is so important to this team. And a muscular calf injury is so potentially problematic long term, both for his career, but also really if it were to get worse, it could keep him out of the rest of the tournament. Having won that first game, I just wonder if there's any doubt here for Mauricio Pochettino and company, if the smart thing isn't to take your chances with the rest of the boys playing well against Australia and hope that you can keep Christian Pulisic at the level he was in that opener for the rest of the tournament, because that's what the U.S. is going to need from Pulisic if they are to advance. So we'll really have to keep an eye on Twitter, X, whatever we're calling it, to see the latest as the game approaches. It's going to be a huge factor in kind of how you play this game, Pulisic's availability.
4: United States, 4 goals in their opener against Paraguay, and total sitting at 2.5. Matt, I'm going to be that guy. I'll go under 2.5, -115. I think Australia, from everything I've read and what I watched against Turkey, they're going to want to ugly this thing up and try to slow down the United States. If Pulisic doesn't play, also all that certainly hinders the Americans. And you got to keep this in mind, a draw, not the worst result for the United States or a low-scoring game. So under 2.5 for me, -115, going to be a play.
5: You know what? I like that play. I've heard a lot of different soccer analysts talk about it. It makes sense. I'm not sure if I'm going to bet it, but I definitely am not going to play the over. It should be under or past. Tim, your new nickname is going to be The Undertaker.
4: I'm just the guy that's looking to have a good time, going to go to the local pub tomorrow and bet the under in the USA-Australia game. 3 other matches in the World Cup on Friday. Scotland taking on Morocco. Scotland apparently has drank the entire city of Boston dry. They are having a good old time there.
5: That's going to be hard to do.
4: I would imagine. A lot of spirits there in Boston. Morocco, someone that Alex Blowers, our VSiN World Cup analyst, liked Morocco to reach the round of 16. I tailed him on that play, so let's go Morocco tomorrow against Scotland. Brazil and Haiti. Brazil, as you would imagine, after their draw with Morocco, massive favorites against the Haitians, and then Turkey and Paraguay, the late night game on Friday. Matt, let's get to a little baseball. Jacob Mizorowski, this guy is appointment watching every single time he takes the hill. How about his last start? Just a complete game shutout, 15 strikeouts, 95 pitches, 10 straight starts, Matt. He has had 8 or more strikeouts on the road at Atlanta, and you got to lay a big old price with the Milwaukee Brewers as they take on the Atlanta Braves. Right now, looking at that number, minus 168 at DraftKings for Miz and the Brewers.
5: You know, I thought it might be even a little bit higher. Ronald Acuna out of the lineup for the Braves. So, look, Tim, this streak that Mizorowski is on since the beginning of May is some of the best pitching we've seen in the history of baseball. Especially when you consider that he's hitting 102, 103, 104 on the radar gun. This is some of the best pitching in the history of baseball. You want to bet against this guy?
4: No, thanks.
5: I don't think so. It would be Miz Kid or pass here. Even a minus 168, I would think about it. We got two of the best pitchers in baseball in action on Friday night, so Will Hill and I will.

0: 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Hey, just a reminder, folks, on Tuesday, our NFL betting guide will be coming out. 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
6: My name is Erica. My son, Kaysen, is a patient at Shriners Children. My oldest called me and said, Kaysen got burnt. I said, how bad is it? 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Before we could see Kaysen, the trauma doctor came in and said, he needs to go to Shriners.
7: To survive a burn injury and to return to life unafraid and full of joy and be who you're supposed to be is what we strive to deliver to our patients. 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
8: I wouldn't do anything else.
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11: Welcome to What's More Likely to Cash, NFL Futures Edition. Michael Cohen has gone through the futures market. He's getting deep into the corners there. We're going to have some fun ones today. Nick, I'm going to challenge you to do a wins after five games market here with the Buffalo Bills and the New York Giants. The Bills to have three wins after five games at plus 175, or the Giants to have three wins after five games at plus 175, both of those at the DraftKings Sportsbook.
13: Yeah, I mean, when you say Michael Cohen is scouring the corners, the nooks and crannies of the DraftKings Sportsbook, you hit it on the head with this one. I went through to, you know, kind of verify and look at the odds myself. I couldn't even find it. I don't know where Michael Cohen is even.

0: digging these up. This is a diabolical prop to look at. I would love to know the kind of money that's coming in on these record after first five games markets. But nonetheless, it's a very fun discussion topic. So we do have to be clear here. When we're looking at the Bills or the Giants to have three wins after five games, we're talking exactly three wins. It's not three plus. It's like they need to be 3-2 after five games. So you look at the schedule for Buffalo, pretty tough right out of the gate. At Houston, home against Detroit, home against the Chargers, home against the Patriots, at the LA Rams. I don't know that any team has a tougher five-game stretch to begin the season. So as much as I like this Buffalo team, as high as the floor you know is going to be every single year with Josh Allen, you could totally see that being a 2-3 start. Now, of course, the Bills are a difficult opponent for those teams as well. They don't want to see Buffalo on their schedule. But I'm intrigued by what we're looking at here with the New York Giants. I think a team that rightfully has been tabbed as, okay, you're looking at one of those teams that struggled last year, that could make a leap, that could potentially make the playoffs in the NFC. They get the Cowboys in week one. You never know what you're getting with Dallas, especially early in the season. I think that's a winnable game at home for the Giants. At the Rams in week two, that's going to be tough. I'm going to mark that one as a loss for the Giants. They're home for the Titans. I think that could be a win, should be a win, should be another win against the Cardinals in week four. And then you're at the Commanders in week five. Now, we know better, Jeff, than to just assume things in the NFL and say, oh, this team's better than this team on paper. They'll win that game. I think it's pretty likely that the New York Giants come out of that stretch 3-2. Maybe some of the games I said are wins end up being losses. Maybe some of the losses end up becoming wins. But if I'm choosing between these two, I'm going with the Giants to be 3-2 through their first five games. Again, getting that at plus 175. So we're looking at the same market for you, Jeff. I'm going to give you two different teams here. This is okay. The Chicago Bears to have four wins after five games, plus 275, or your Cincinnati Bengals to have four wins after five games, again, plus 275.
1: So this is the optimism chart here. That we, you know, both teams are flying into this this season after, you know, with the Bengals having won the offseason with the Dexter Lawrence trade. At least that's what they are in their mind. The Bears, after coming out, a good playoff run, very high on their coach. I think there's some real issues here, though, for both teams. And I think these are both really tough bets to get to four wins. So let's look at the Bears, first of all. At the Panthers, home games against the Vikings and Eagles and Jets. So three home games in a row. That's kind of, it's nice to have that front-loaded home schedule there. And then at the Packers in week five. I don't see four wins here. I see them losing one of the two games, whether it's the Vikings or the Eagles. And I see them probably losing the Packers game in week five. For the Bengals, their schedule against the Bucs in week one, at the Texans, at the Steelers, back-to-back games. They're tough matchups for them. The prop points bowl in week four, Bengals and the Jaguars, and then at the Dolphins week five. They'd better win the Dolphins game if they want to have a chance at a playoff run, let alone the four wins. I think, though, the Texans game, though, for instance, for the Bengals, is the single toughest game of those 10 games on the slate there. I think the Texans defense is going to be one of those elite defenses this year. I'm going to say the Bears are more likely to cash, but this would be a hard pass for me for both of these bets. Nick, let's move on. Let's talk a little about some quarterback play here. Let's talk a little Drake May versus Trevor Lawrence. What's more likely to cash? Drake May to have 35-plus TD passes, plus 600, or Trevor Lawrence to have 35-plus TD passes, also plus 600 at the DraftKings Sportsbook? What's more likely to cash?
0: All right, so now we're getting into this. I like this one quite a bit. I'm surprised that both of these are 6-1. Yeah, I would have guessed that Drake May would have slightly shorter odds than Trevor Lawrence, but I think this heavily depends on which version of Trevor Lawrence, which version of the Jags offense you think you're getting for most of this season. If we just look back at last year, Drake May, 31 passing touchdowns on the season. Lawrence had 29, but 18 of those 29 for Trevor Lawrence came in the final seven games of the regular season when the Jags really took off. He struggled early on. I think we were having that same conversation about, all right, is he just never going to turn the corner? And then we finally saw Trevor Lawrence play at the level that I think we expected to see more often when he came into the league out of Clemson. So, you know, if you just prorate that, right? I mean, over 14 games, he would be over this number based on the 18 touchdowns in the final seven games of last year. I think he probably comes in somewhere in the middle. I don't think he plays like he did early on. I don't think it's fair to expect him to play at the borderline MVP level that he did over the second half of last season. Now, when we look into some of the historical precedents, some of the math here, Jeff, 17 players have thrown for 35 or more touchdowns over the last decade in the NFL. Mahomes has done it the most times with four. Notably, you know, it's not just star quarterbacks that are doing this. Sam Darnold got there in 2024. Kirk Cousins did it. Justin Herbert did it. Baker Mayfield at 41 a couple of years ago. We had five players reach 35 touchdowns in 2024. Only one last season in Matthew Stafford. We only had four players even get to 30 a year ago. When you look at the red zone pass attempts, that's where you see why these odds are what they are. Trevor Lawrence, fourth in the NFL in red zone pass attempts. Both of those teams, New England and Jacksonville, were near the top of the league in terms of red zone volume, red zone plays run. Jaguars were number two in red zone plays behind the LA Rams. But neither team really threw it all that often on a percentage basis in the red zone. Drake May, 22nd in the NFL in red zone pass rate. Trevor Lawrence and the Jags, 25th. I don't know that either quarterback gets to 35. You know, I think the Patriots schedule is going to be a factor here. Jacksonville does not have an easy schedule. That division is starting to stiffen up. So I'm not sure I would actually bet either of these, but I will say this, the AJ Brown addition, I think we can debate how much of an impact that's going to have, but the combination of AJ Brown and Romeo Doubs, I think, is a huge upgrade for New England. We'll see what they get out of that running game this year. I'm going to go with Drake May at 6-1, more likely to hit 35 passing touchdowns. All right, here's a fun one for you, Jeff. We're looking at the receiving touchdowns market. Who is more likely of these two players to have at least 8 receiving touchdowns, both of these plus 125? I'm going to give you Justin Jefferson or George Pickens.
1: Yeah, this is a great prop. Great. And the line itself is interesting. 8.5. You think, okay, that doesn't seem super high. It should be attainable for these stud wide receivers. Well, Pickens has only done it once. He had 9 touchdowns last year. And in a year where everything went right, played 17 games, Dak played 17 games, you know, over 1,400 receiving yards. It just shows how bad the quarterback play he had in Pittsburgh was for him. Justin Jefferson, not quite the red zone guy that you think he is. 10 touchdowns is his career high. He's done that twice, but he's only achieved over 8.5 twice in his career. Last year was only 2. It was a disaster. We all know that. Thanks, JJ. Appreciate you as far as that goes. How much of an improvement is Kyler Murray going to be? You know, I think this is actually, I know he's going to be an improvement. The degree is actually a question mark. I mean, we were begging to see a change to unlock Marvin Harrison Jr. last year in Arizona. We saw it happen with Jacoby Brissett. We saw Michael Wilson get unlocked with Jacoby Brissett last year after Kyler left. So are we really going to see, you know, the huge surge in red zone targets for Justin Jefferson? I'm not so sure. And yet I trust him even a little slightly more than Pickens. Pickens obviously in a contract year on the plane on the franchise tag. We'll see what happens with some of that. I think Ryan Flournoy is the guy is like the guy that might be sneaky as the fly in the ointment for the Cowboys this year. I see his role increasing a little bit more this year. I'm going to say Jefferson is more likely to cash on this prop. Jahmyr Gibbs or Derrick Henry rushing TDs. The number is 15.5. The price is plus 175. What's more likely to cash?
0: Well, we're looking at 15 plus, so this makes it a little bit more attainable, you know, for each of those guys. Like you said, plus 175 each. Gibbs had 13 a year ago. Henry got to 16. Now, over the last decade, we've had 21 instances of a running back hitting 15 rushing touchdowns. And some interesting names on that list, Jeff. Damian Harris, Jamal Williams, LeGarrette Blount had an 18-touchdown season within the last decade. Now, Henry and Jonathan Taylor got there a year ago. We saw 4 running backs do it in 2024. In terms of red zone volume, I think that's what this comes down to. We know Derrick Henry is going to get that volume. Even with a running quarterback in Lamar Jackson, Derrick Henry saw 77% of team rushing opportunities inside the 10-yard line a year ago for the Ravens. Gibbs, only 43% for Detroit. 51% of those opportunities went to David Montgomery. It really comes down to how much are they going to mix in Isaiah Pacheco? Is this going to be as much of a two-back split as it was a year ago? Honestly, Jeff, I think both of these guys could do it. I'm still in on Derrick Henry, even in his mid-30s. I'll play them both at plus 175. You're watching Prop Points on the Sports Betting Network. We'll be right back. More from VSiN coming up next.
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14: Stormy Bonantoni, Jonathan Von Tobel with you, VSiN, the Sports Betting Network. What is that face
0: no,
14: for?
0: No, I'm just really excited. Like, the sports have been absolutely tremendous. We have the U.S. Open going on. Really excited for the matchup tonight. Last night, I couldn't sleep. Went out, got a late gym session in, and was just enthralled with the performance from Colombia, yeah, taking on Uzbekistan last night. I think one of the best matches of the evening, and I think it should be noted that Colombia's dominance yesterday was a performance that will live in the annals of my mind for perhaps eternity.
15: Even once I turn into cosmic dust, my love for that game will be so strong and last so much into the ether of the universe that it'll be there forever.
14: What made you go down that path? What made you think about that?
15: None reason whatsoever.
14: Oh, very interesting. You know what? Something else I was enthralled with last night. The College World Series, especially considering what a favorite Georgia was yesterday. Oklahoma gets it done. The Georgia bats stay quiet once again. And now the stage is set for the College World Series final. Matt Grissom joins us here on the Progressive Guest Line. Great job as a college baseball analyst. Was out there in Omaha. Back home now, which, by the way, we've got a couple days before we actually get set for the final. What are you going to do with yourself?
16: I don't know. This is so out of left field. Even as closely as I followed this team and watched them in Arlington to open up the weekend, I never fully bought into Oklahoma. The fact that they're here, they knocked off Georgia. It's nothing short of surprising. Skip Johnson's done a fantastic job. And to do it behind three freshman pitchers through the College World Series, absolutely insane.
15: Can you expand on that really quickly? Why didn't you really buy into Oklahoma during this run?
16: They struggled defining a pitching rotation. They started out with a guy named Cameron Johnson that was the Friday night guy, and then it was L.J. Mercurius, and then Cord Rager, the freshman, was the Sunday starter. By the middle of the season, that had all been tossed up. L.J. was coming out of the bullpen. His brother Xander was now a starter. Cord Rager, the true freshman, was the Friday night guy. They had a lot of ups and downs, kind of barely made it into the tournament as a whole. And then here they are again trying out the guy that made the third day start. That was only his second start all season long as a freshman. So just absolutely insane that they've been able to do this on this run. You look at their stats from over the full season to the last 10 games running through that Atlanta regional. They're playing like one of the hottest teams in the country. And if you didn't know that they were struggling in the middle of the season, you'd look and think, wow, this Oklahoma team is unbeatable right now. So why are they plus 155?
14: Well, that's what I was going to say, is we even saw Georgia's coach after the game yesterday talking about how this Oklahoma team is just peaking at the right time, and they've been awesome since the regional all the way through to now the College World Series final. Are they getting overlooked again here as this big of an underdog to North Carolina?
16: Yeah, I mean, if you have Texas or Georgia in this spot against North Carolina, they are probably a minus 200 favorite. So the fact that it's still not, the books have still not bought into this Oklahoma team for what they just did. I mean, you stop the number one, Georgia Tech had the number one offense in every single category. Georgia had number two. And look what they just did with three freshman arms. And they also scored runs, too. Like, this team has been unreal. I think plus 155 to win it is worth a roll of the dice on Oklahoma. I've not seen a hotter team other than that 22 Ole Miss team.
15: All right, so as we look at this for this first game, I know we're talking about it from the series perspective, but for this first matchup that we're going to see between these two, what do you expect in the way that this thing is getting priced? Minus $1.80 I'm looking at for game one over at DraftKings, Oklahoma plus 140 coming back on the other way.
16: Yeah, you're going to have Cord Rager versus Jason DeCaro going, which are your two Friday night guys. Both of these teams got set up pretty nicely because they went 3-0, so all of their arms are going to be on normal rest. So it's basically just a typical three-game series, best of three. So I think Oklahoma obviously has the advantage in game one, being that Rager has been so good. But again, he is a true freshman, so you've got to roll with that. I think if North Carolina takes command of it early and gets Rager out, maybe you see North Carolina take this one 2-0. But I've seen so much fight out of this Oklahoma Sooners team. I don't think that they're going to let down easily. And not to discredit North Carolina by any means, they've had the easier side of the bracket. And so they're kind of sitting back, coasting. They really never got challenged outside of West Virginia in that opening game. But the pitching staff is great for North Carolina. The bats can kind of fall in lulls a little bit. Oklahoma's just playing way too hot. I don't get the pricing. I'll be on them in game one and for the full series.
15: Matt, just from a strategy standpoint, how do you see these managers handle these games, especially a first one? Will they let their aces go out a little bit longer? Will they be willing to pull them? Now, how important are these first games, or what are some of the intricacies from a strategy standpoint you might see from these guys?
16: Yeah, it's a little different because you don't have to face somebody else from the loser's bracket and risk having to stretch out four or five starters. This is going to play more just like they've played all weekend, where it's a three-game series. The only difference is you can't go 0-2 or you're done. So I would assume that both of these starters are going to go pretty deep. I think it's probably going to be an under game. We saw North Carolina really turn it on in the fifth, sixth, seventh inning over their games. That's really when the runs started happening. But again, they were facing West Virginia bullpen that maybe didn't throw their next guys, because West Virginia's looking at it as, okay, not only do we have to win this game, but now we've got to save guys because we've got to win two more after that. So now that you're done trying to plan that, you're just going out, you're trying to win game one. So you're probably going to get five or six innings out of both of these starters, and then they're going to go to their best bullpen arms because it's so critical to go 1-0 in the championship series.
14: What have you thought about all the parity in this sport, right? We see the top two seeds knocked out early, West Virginia and Troy making their first appearances in the College World Series. The teams that are facing off to win it all right now, North Carolina seeking their first ever title. Oklahoma hasn't won it since 94. How good is that in your mind for the sport?
16: I think it's great. I mean, you look around and you've seen Troy and West Virginia both make it to the College World Series for the first time in program history. It is just really good for the sport that you have so many different levels of talent that are getting to shine. Because like I said, Oklahoma, preseason, this team was projected to finish in the bottom four of the SEC. And here they are. They just knocked out number one, the regular season and SEC conference champion, Georgia, and are playing in the College World Series championship final for a team that, again, was projected to finish in the bottom four of the SEC. So it is great to see it. Runs are real. You can see postseason magic happen. And I don't think you get that sort of thing in any other sport. I think it's too difficult to see the Cinderellas do it in March Madness or in college football playoffs, to see, a team be able to sustain that type of winning consistently. But in baseball, we still get it, and that's what makes it great.
15: What was your final Jell-O shot count?
14: Ooh, good question.
16: Me personally, I had less than a dozen.
14: Ryan
16: McIntyre was with SGPN. I gave him over under 100 that he had personally ingested, and he said that was over on day one.
14: Oh,
16: so,
14: my gosh.
16: I know those boys like to party hard.
15: I don't like the party at all. I'm a very meek individual. I take it very easy, No late nights for me.
14: This is why Matt had to go home early, because he didn't want to get pulled in, sucked in anymore, needed to rest and recover. Matt.
16: Give me a good old fashioned over a Jell-O shot any day. We're mature adults now.
14: Good stuff, Matt. Thank you so much, and thanks for helping us cover all of the regionals, super regionals, College World Series. You've been great. Appreciate it.
16: Absolutely. Thanks for having me on.
14: Matt Grissom, everybody. Also really cool, another layer of yesterday's game specifically for Oklahoma was the Colby and Kyle brothers and their story. One of them makes it to the College World Series final. The other one is done, but it was cool. One of the brothers for Georgia hits the home run at the end of the game, and as he's rounding the bases, his brother's excited for him, like gives him a little pat and like, hey, look, I'm going to the College World Series final, but happy for you, bro. You got your moment.
15: I'm glad. Sounds like a very heartwarming moment.
14: It was cool in general. Why are you such a downer?
15: I liked the video of the guy putting dirt in the bottle from Texas.
14: Well, as I told you when you sent me that video, I thought it was cool too, not having heard the background chatter.
15: It was good.
14: For anyone who missed it, there's a player from Texas who is saving some of the dirt on the field. And yeah, he'll be back. Watch the video. Listen closely. Mm-hmm. As we talk about, though, the sports calendar never slows down. And right now, remember, Just Win Bets Baby is your premier source for daily sports betting picks. 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Start betting smart with Just Win Bets Baby. The name says it all. On that note, hoping that we can keep winning as well, going to talk through an early preview of the NFL season coming up next. JBT has a full write-up in the NFL betting guide that's set to come out next week. And you and Mitch Moss got into an interesting conversation about Defensive Rookie of the Year. So much to discuss coming up on Money Moves.
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1: We are back, VSiN by the Books. Dave Ross and Jensen Lewis here on this Thursday morning edition of You and I have talked a lot about, and certainly throughout the weeks here, about airline travel in this great United States of ours. Sometimes it can be problematic. Mike Palm fighting through it today like a pro that he is. And even though he's waiting for his flight to board, he is prepared. America, you should be too, for Palm's Pressing 3.
2: Pressing? Yes, I say it's pressing.
30: This is Palms Pressing 3.
3: Now my mother told me never to answer a question with a question.
2: Sir, my client has answered every question asked by this committee with the utmost sincerity.
4: All right, Jensen, when you're a major league player, especially in your home market of Cleveland, there's a strange dynamic where people recognize you everywhere, ask for autographs, want pictures, and assume you've made it financially. The public sees the fame and visibility and naturally assumes you're living a life of unlimited wealth and opulence. Yet when you were playing on the league minimum and the world of the million-dollar life, the reality was that after taxes, agents' fees, and providing for your family, at the end of the day, the bartender mixing your drink at your favorite post-game hangout probably took home more money than you did. Jensen, did you ever struggle with the disconnect between this perception and reality, not just financially but personally? Did being treated like a celebrity create an illusion that you were more important than you actually were, only to go home and be reminded that you still had the same money issues, responsibilities, and worries as everyone else? And when your career ended and the recognition faded, was there a moment where you realized that much of the status and attention was attached to the uniform rather than to you as a person? And if so, how did that affect your sense of identity and self-worth even to this day?
0: Oh, God, we could do a half hour on just all of that, almost like three questions in one. Great stuff, Mike. I'll start at the beginning. Yeah, and my family and extended family is all here in Northeast Ohio, and my parents are still down in Cincinnati. And so, you know, the connection was always there, and it was a childhood dream to play for the Cleveland Indians. And so to accomplish that at age 23, imagine all the people that come out of the woodwork, and, oh, I knew you win and all that. Sure. Yeah, you did. And all the different ticket requests and things of that nature, what have you. There is a certain part where you do get taken advantage of because of, you know, who you are and what you do instead of, you know, people actually, you know, remembering you're a human being, too. You sign up for it. You know, that's part of the gig. It is what it is. But funny story, I feel like, Dave, and you can relate to this as well, being on pre and post game for over a decade. Every day, I was kind of like a news anchor. So I was on in people's homes every single day. I feel like I got recognized more on the media side. I'm not wearing a ball cap. I'm not wearing a uniform. So you can see the full face. You can kind of, you know, come and touch and talk, if you will, at our pre and post game set. So, Dave, I feel like the connection deepened tenfold, and the recognition part was even extrapolated more being on this side of the ledger than the playing day. So, you know, I played 9 years of pro ball, been doing the media side now for what, upwards of 15, 16 years. So I think what the uniqueness is, hey, we can still go to Cleveland when you guys are in town. And I know a few people who will go ahead and get our first round for us for free. So we're good there. We can do a little horse trading. We would come out to Circa, Mike, so no big deal. But, Dave, I know you can relate to it, not only your D.C. days, Chicago. It is unique, man, when you're – everyone's got a device. Everyone can find you on the tube, and that certainly was a big differentiator for sure.
5: I'm not going to take it as a personal shot that Mike did not mention that I am an author of the book entitled A Dynasty Restored Through the Eyes of Their Number One Fan, when I wrote back in 1995 about the Dallas Cowboys. And then I had a book signing – in Richmond, Virginia, Mike, and let's just say not a lot of people came up to have my book signed. And it was a bit disappointing. We'll just leave it at that.
4: Question two, Jensen. Despite the best efforts of Texas Tech boosters, Joey McGuire, Kirby Hoput, and the Attorney General of the state of Texas, Brendan Sorsby, the only person to place more bets than Wes Reynolds and Jensen Lewis this decade, has applied to enter the NFL supplemental draft. Jensen, if the NCAA is an institution and every institution of higher learning in this nation outside of Lubbock did not want Sorsby playing because of the integrity issues that his behavior created, won't the NFL itself or NFL teams also have major issues with his prohibited wagering, especially on his own teammates' props?
0: Yeah, Mike, it's a great question. And as someone who is up 21 units on the year, I was not one involved in Russian table tennis or underwater basket weaving spread lines there. So I would say that there is probably some due diligence that's going to be done. And I would be surprised
6: that it is a one strike and you're out here, and using that as a benchmark for not only college kids, but else in that scenario. Mike and Dave, we did this during my major league tenure. I played right at the end of the steroid era. And really cracked down on the performance-enhancing drugs and really sharpened and harshened the penalties. And I would not be surprised that because of the explosion of where we are from regulated sports books and mobile betting throughout the country, that we will see more instances. Brendan Soares is not going to be the last kid in collegiate athletics that this is a story about. It is big because it's kind of that first big-time star. He's a quarterback of a college football team that's prominent. So I would expect a due diligence to be done where GMs are going to sit him down and say, here's the deal. Not many people get a second chance. You're getting it. But if it happens again, period, you're out. That's it. Mm. You're done. And Dave, that would not shock me if there is that threshold that is established, and not to use his name, but the Brendan Soresby rule. You gamble on it, you're done. That's it. Your first bet is your last bet, if you will. And Dave, I think that's kind of where the NFL will come down to eradicate that behavior from Brendan Soresby and anyone that follows in his footsteps.
5: It is amazing, because I'm not saying that the NFL's forgotten about the Calvin Ridley's, the Jameson Williams situations where they've had to suspend players already with gambling-related issues, or go way back. Mike, I know you know, and Jensen, you know, in that neck of the woods, Arch Leister is still a stain on the league. That name still has a connotation to it. It'll be very interesting to see if there's a hard-line rule for Brendan Soresby when he becomes a member of the National Football League, because that's going to happen in very short order.
4: Question three. Late last night in one of the great cathedrals of football in the Americas, Estadio de Azteca in Mexico City, the final game of the first round of group play was completed. 13th-ranked and heavily favored Colombia held off 50th-ranked World Cup debutant Uzbekistan 3-1. The interlopers from the Silk Road became the second former Soviet republic to compete in the World Cup after Ukraine. Jensen, you and Dave are two big America 250 guys. So I ask you this question with all sincerity. Aren't two superpowers actually better than one? They force both sides to manage conflicts carefully. It accelerates technological development and prevents the weaponization of global trade. Or is Thucydides' trap just too much to overcome?
6: In a Lewis Ross administration, Mike, is one of the tenets of our platform. Dave and I have always been open and honest about wanting to have peace on Earth. And that's as right. The leader of our superpower in these great United States, when and if that does happen, we'll be happy to come to the table to talk with those that feel as though they are equal to us. There will always be that trump card that we hold back. And I underline that in earnest for the funhouse that's listening out there. We absolutely are number one. We intend to be number one, and we will stay number one. That is the message that we will deliver, peace through strength. And Dave, I don't think anyone would challenge us knowing what retribution might be there. We will work hand in hand, but remember who's on top, and we intend to stay there for years to come.
5: So well said, that if you want to be our equal, that's great in your eyes, but we know in reality we're going to be a step ahead, Mike, and there's got to be a pecking order. You got to have rules, because without them and without a pecking order, you're going to have two people trying to look eye to eye, and that always starts a conflict. So as long as we know who's number one, even if it's just slightly number one, you got to have that hierarchy system, and I think we all know with red, white, and blue. We are, in fact, number one. And, Mike, look, it gets back to even golf. We got our United States Open going on this week, and then we'll go play theirs, right? The British Open or the Open Championship. And we kind of do a little snooty-snotty, look down a little bit on some of the other things that go on in the world. And, look, Jensen's made the point. We've kind of taken hockey away from Canada already. Are we really going to take soccer away from the rest of the world? I don't know if the rest of the world's ready for that, Mike.
4: It's interesting to me. Every population study I've seen shows Africa surging in population while Europe continues to die. I wonder if the European countries will be able to hold on to their dominance in soccer.
5: It's a fair question, not one that they want to answer today. Mike, travel safely. It's always great to go home and see Mom. Please tell her hi from Jensen and Dave here at VSiN by the Books. We are back to talk a little World Cup and some U.S. Open next right here on VSiN by the Books.
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0: Welcome in here, VSiN at the Track. I am Mike Somich. He is Aaron Halterman. And we took a beating in the comments last week when we called this crop
1: not very good. We'll talk about that a little bit later when we get into the comments section. Aaron, I don't know if you you like to read the comments or not. I know you comment below sometimes. What did you think the reaction to us saying this crop was not very good?
0: Well, it's funny. I don't know. I don't know how many metrics and it's not even really opinion at this point. It's more facts, but whatever. Yeah. Look, here's the deal. Horse race, the ultimate game of we're all playing against each other. So, you know, if you love the 3-0 class, bet them in the Breeders' Cup. That's great. You know, we won't. And then we'll see who's right.
1: Yeah, we will talk about that more, including reading some of those comments. We are happy with criticism. Don't worry. We're not going to shy away from what people said. And I have an example where I can prove that these people are wrong. But we'll get to that a little bit later. We're going to kick it off talking about, well, what's going on in general in the horse racing world right now, including checking in on Burnham Square, who won, but not quite in the manner everyone thought over at Churchill Downs last weekend. We're going to talk a little about Royal Ascot, which is a very unique meet going on right now over in the UK. And we'll touch on the Stephen F. Foster race that's going to happen, not this weekend, but next weekend, that looks like one of the juggernaut races of the year. And that's kind of surprising to me. We have not seen this level of the Stephen F. Foster field in a while. So we'll talk about all three of those. We've got the Ohio Derby, the Lady Jacqueline, and the Chicago Stakes previews coming up, as well as best bets. And of course, those comments, which I think is going to be a very, very fun section of this show today. All right, Aaron, I want to kick it off with Royal Ascot, because I love Royal Ascot, and I don't know if I'm in the minority or the majority here. I enjoy betting it. I don't go crazy with it because of the uniqueness of it, but it is a meet that runs once a year. You get the best in Europe that all show up for this very boutique two-week meet over there in Ascot, and you get group one after group one after group one. We'll occasionally see U.S. horses go over there. Before we jump into kind of some of the things that you're going to see at Ascot, what's your general take on the meet?
0: It's awesome. It's awesome. I mean, you get up, and at my time, at least 8:30 Central Time, it starts 9:30 over on the East Coast. And yeah, you get up, and it's great. You watch it, and, you know, they have seven races. It's only 5 days. You said 2 weeks. It's only actually 5 days. It's seven races a day, and you'll get, like, it's weird. You get, like, the second best rest of the day is the first race, and then you get a couple of really good races. Then you get the feature on the fourth race, and then you get a couple of races that maybe aren't the greatest, but still, you know, decent quality. And so it's all kinds of fun. When they're running less than, or a mile or less, I should say, it's on a straight track. So, you know, just running a mile straight. And then, of course, when they go longer, they do the turns. It's so unique. They're running the opposite way that we run as well. So that's unique about it. So I love everything about it. And I'm with you. I don't bet it a ton because it's different and it's tough, and you know, we don't know all of the horses, but those bigger races, you do know the horses, whether it be from Breeders' Cups in the past, or what have you, just big days maybe in Dubai or in Saudi. So the bigger races I tend to lean towards more than the smaller ones, but still it is a lot of fun.
1: Yeah, it's one of the reasons I love Ascot, is because you do have those Breeders' Cup horses in there, either of the past or possibly of the future. So it's one of the few times you really get to watch a race live, unless you're really dialed in on the European schedule of some of these European turf horses who we may see later in the year. I love the sprints. Shocker, I love turf sprints, but I love watching these turf sprints with 20-plus horses, and you have multiple groups of horses, so you have the inside rail, the outside rail, you'll have a leader on each rail. It can get quite chaotic. It is very difficult to figure out which horse is which. All the saddle cloths are the same colors, and you're in a situation where they're not breaking from the gate that they are in, so they're like, the number one horse might break from the 12 gate, which often makes it a little more difficult also to lock in on specific horses, but because of the field sizes, the payouts can get quite ridiculous, because you have favorites who are sitting there at, in the larger field sizes, are sitting there at 4-1, 5-1. You can hit horses at 90-1 in exactas that aren't completely unrealistic, especially in the younger races. And you get to see some of the best trainers over in Europe with the best jockeys running as well. I do want to talk a little about the handicap races, because I think this is the most unique thing that we don't necessarily see here in the U.S. that you get over there. So toward the end of the days, you will see handicap races, which can have up to 30 horses in them, and the weight will drastically vary. So your most accomplished horses, this is what a handicap is, right? Your most accomplished horses are going to carry the high weight, and then you're going to have these other horses who are not nearly as accomplished carrying literally 15 to 20 pounds less than some of those more accomplished horses in certain scenarios. It creates a little bit of a cavalry charge, especially when they're going that 1 mile distance or less. But it creates fascinating opportunities to be able to bet exactas and trifectas, just because of the mass chaos that is in some of these races.
5: You're not wrong. Yeah, they get crazy those last couple of races. We saw it today. You know, yesterday we had it like a $120 winner, and it's like crazy. And it's like, well, those are harder to get to. But today, first three or four races were like $9, $8, $9. I mean, those are horses that you could get to that are very good payouts. You know, that maybe, like you said, they would have been there. They were favored, but they were favored at that 4-1 mark. So, yeah, you're right. Also, I wanted to mention track announcers are a great thing, right? And here in the United States, we have many, many good ones. Over there, they're like important to another degree because of what you said. Sometimes it is really hard to know what horse is what. And so you're actually listening to that track announcer, not just for entertainment value, but to know, okay, is that who I think it is? Because obviously they've got those silks memorized, where maybe you don't if you haven't looked at it for all that long. So track announcers do a great job over there as well. And like I said, with the saddle class all being like, they're navy with like gold numbers. It's like, you can't see that, you know? So,
1: yeah,
5: it's possible. So it is, they do a very good job over there with the track announcing.
1: Yeah, it's fun. It's fun to watch. It's fun to bet on. It's not when I'm going crazy. It's not when I'm laying, you know, the bigger bets of the year. These are going to be lower races or lower bet races for me, but they're a lot of fun to watch and enjoy there. So make sure you check out Royal Ascot at some point. At least watch a replay just to see what we're talking about so you can get excited for next year's meet there if you're going to end up missing this year's meet. All right, Burnham Square. Fascinating career for Burnham Square, a horse that I thought ran really well in the Derby and then kind of switched over to a turf horse later in the season. We've seen him come back, three races on the turf now, three wins, looked awesome in the first two, struggled a little bit more last time at Churchill, still able to get the win. Pointing now to the Arlington Million, is he the best older turf horse in America right now?
5: I'm going to go with no. He's a tricky one because they're running him in very weak races compared to, like, say, a Deterministic or a Rhetorical or some of the horses like that we saw up at Saratoga. I mean, that's the race where Burnham Square would belong if he wants to prove that he is. The problem is, though, it's not that they're dodging those races per se. They say he doesn't ship very well. They want to run him locally because they say when he ships, it throws him off. He doesn't run all that well. And so, do you buy that? Is that an excuse to kind of keep running him in races where he's going to be 1-9, or is that the truth? Here's what I'll say. The race at Keeneland 3 back, and then the race 2 back, he looked like one of the best turf horses out there. This race last time out, he didn't, but he was on the lead, and that's not what he wants to do. It didn't really set up for him. Just for him to win that, I think, was just okay. You know, just win it and go on. It didn't really set up like you thought it would for him. But also, that's kind of what happens when you get in those weaker races. I think, like, this race specifically, he was just the class of the field, and, like, he didn't want the lead. He just fell on the lead because he was just that much better than everybody else. So that's a little dicey, and that's where the situation they're in with him now. But long answer, but no, I can't call him the best turf horse we have because he just hasn't been running against anything that's been close to what he is right now. So we'll see when that happens. But as of right now, I think he's very, very good, but still very untested.
1: Yeah, I'm fascinated to see what happens here in the Arlington Million. I think that's going to be our first real test for Burnham Square. Your point to, like, the race two back or three back specifically at Keeneland, I thought puts him in the group, right? Puts him in the level. Now, the question is, what do we do when we ship? Good news for him, Breeders' Cup at Keeneland, right? Good spot to be. Like, so at least we'll see if that is something that he can work his way toward. I'd be interested to see, like, okay, well, why didn't you ship him up to Saratoga already? Why don't you just run him at Saratoga and have him there for a month before so you're not dealing with that shipping issue? You're kind of getting him to settle in. Or is it really just we want to run him in Kentucky? Luckily for them, big race in Kentucky. They're going to get that opportunity. But I am fascinated to see him in the Arlington Million. I do think that the pace scenario created a lackluster effort for him last time versus him just not being that good. I always thought he was a good horse on the dirt. He's clearly a good horse here on the turf. It's going to be fascinating to watch where his career goes. Speaking of Churchill Downs, the Stephen F. Foster. Ooh, boy. We are going to preview this next week, but in case anyone is out there wondering why we're getting so excited for this race, we have confirmed Sovereignty, White Abaro, and Magnitude. I love the fact that Magnitude now jumping in here, a horse that I loved last year, was too early on. He's been very good so far this year. Baeza going to take the stage. Hit Show's going to be there. Original Sin off his last win is going to be there as well. Is this the best older horse race we have had so far this year?
2: Yeah, I don't think there's any doubt about it. Now, we did see the Oakland Handicap, if you remember that, back in April, that had three good horses, Wine of Barrio, Sovereignty, and Journalism. But I, you know, let's just say Journalism's not in this one, obviously, but Magnitude is. Well, you're replacing Journalism with the Dubai World Cup winner, Magnitude. So I think this is better. The Stephen Foster is better than the Oakland Handicap. Also, you have the aspect of that was Sovereignty's first race in a while. Since the Travers, which is crazy. That was back in August because memory missed the Breeders' Cup. So you're getting a better version of Sovereignty. You're getting Wide Barrio again, who's obviously good. And then you're getting the Dubai World Cup winner. If Forever Young was here, that's the only way it could get better, right? He's not coming over here to run in this race. So it's fantastic, Mike. I'm with you. I'm very surprised. I was surprised we got the Oakland Handicap that we did, and I'm also surprised that we're getting the Stephen Foster we're getting. But surprised but excited because it's going to be the race of the year so far.
1: Yeah, it's fun not seeing these horses shy away from each other. That they're all willing to go ahead and bang heads in these big Grade One races, and it gives us a race that, like, look, the last weekend in June, generally not the best racing weekend because everyone's kind of geared.

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7: If you go back and watch Baeza, which I'm sure next week we'll do all that as we get prepared to actually handicap and tell you who we think is going to win. It was one of those situations. He didn't stumble as much as he was getting held at the gate by the starter. And I really think he should have been a non-starter in that race, to be honest. But anyway, he wasn't. But still, he spotted the field so many lengths. And you're right. He got beat by two good horses, Skippy Longstock and Corporate Power. They're really good right now. Now, unfortunately, these are better horses he's going to have to face. He can't spot them those links again. But I'm with you. I thought, man, that was a very intriguing start from Baeza. So listen, next week on this show, we will be over the moon excited about that race. I can guarantee you that much.
8: Yeah, I can't wait. I'm looking forward to it. We'll obviously cover that next week. 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All right, Aaron, we're off to a track that you love. Thistle Downs, baby. The one weekend a year we will talk about Thistle Downs, and it's because we've got the Grade 3 Ohio Derby. all of the also-rans in a lot of the Triple Crown races showing here. And we've got a few.

0: The 10 that I do think is at least fairly interesting here. Your favorite going to be the number 3, Chip Honcho. Ocelli is back here, 9-2, as your second choice. I'm sorry. Your favorite's going to be number 8, Desert Gate, here at 5-2. Chip Honcho, the second choice at 3-1. Ocelli, your third choice at 9-2 here in this spot. This was a tough one for me. I kind of went back and forth on a bunch of these horses, and I wanted to take a price. But I'm fascinated to hear where you ended up going on top.
1: Listen, I think a big theme for me in these races moving forward is kind of fading these horses that were in the Triple Crown, to be quite honest with you. I've never been a huge Chip Honcho fan. I think this is a good spot for him, but I didn't want to go with him. Ocelli, that's not going to happen for me. Albus, I'm not thrilled with. I went with a new shooter. I went with number 8, Desert Gate. It isn't a price. I went with the favorite here. But when you look at Desert Gate coming in here for Bob Baffert, this was actually a horse I really liked coming into the year. He won 2 races, and then he got second in the Del Mar Futurity and in the American Faro. But he was good in both those starts. I thought, okay, I think as a 3-year-old, this horse is going to be, you know, a decent horse, one that's going to be on the trail. Went to the Robert B. Lewis to start the season this year and just was very disappointing. Was 6-5, so I wasn't the only one that liked him, right? Fourth, beaten 4 links, just didn't run all that well. Has come back since after a little bit of kind of a reset. Went to Oaklawn, won by 9 3/4. Went to the Texas Derby at Lone Star last time out, won by 6 1/4. That's more like it. Now, I understand that you're getting a tougher group today, without any doubt. Those 2 races were not the strongest, but he beat them pretty easily. And I just look at this group and go, I don't think this is the strongest group either, Mike. So I went number 8, Desert Gate, on top.
0: Yeah, I narrowed it down to 3 horses, and Desert Gate was one of the 3. The other 2 were 10 and 20 to 1. You know how much I would like to go and take one of those 2 horses. Can't do it. I think Desert Gate is simply the best horse in this race. Has a clear speed advantage. I think is definitely going to be your leader into the first turn, which is a positive thing here at Thistle Downs, especially going 2 turns. You want to be forward. You want to be toward the front. And when you look through who could possibly press him, it's a horse like Chip Honcho, who, okay, like does have some speed, but I don't think has Desert Gate speed. And if Desert Gate clears from the outside, all of a sudden it becomes a lot more difficult for other horses to press. You also get Flavian Pratt aboard. Rarely you're going to see him at Thistle Downs. You do have Jose Ortiz on Chip Honcho, so you do have some of the big jockeys out here. But I just kept going through here, and I kept looking at the pace of this race, and I kept looking at the overall talent I believe these horses have. And as much as I don't want to play Desert Gate, I couldn't quite get around the 8 here, Desert Gate. Now, one horse you mentioned who I do want to give a little more of a shot at is a 10-1 shot, and that's Albus, the number 10 horse, where I think you can make a pretty good excuse for the Kentucky Derby. We talked about how bad the 1 post is. 2 is not much better, and he didn't really have a chance. Now, he didn't run on, which I think is the one real knock on him in that race. But if the Kentucky Derby never happened, if you just take that race out, he kind of fits with the rest of this field, right? The improving buyers, he was able to win a race at 1 1/8. And yes, it was a little bit of a fall apart in the Wood Memorial. But at the same time, like, he beat Ocelli in that spot. He's 10-1. Ocelli's 9-2. I would lean toward Albus here as a horse that I want to use underneath, and one that I did consider for a while on top.
1: I have Albus in second, and I couldn't agree more with you. He is kind of the unknown off that, you know, quote unquote Triple Crown trail. He just ran in the Derby, but he is kind of the unknown. I don't think he's that good, but I also don't think, you know, there's that many good horses in the race. And so that's why I kept going back with him and go, you know, the Wood Memorial obviously turned out to be a little bit better than we thought. Obviously, horses have come out of it and ran really well. We had a Preakness winner out of it, Preakness runner-up horse, a Derby third place finisher, and so on and so forth. So I think he's the one that makes a lot of sense. I don't know why he's 10-1. I hope he stays there. I think that would be great. But I was with you. I kept going back, and he was kind of who I had in second. And I do think he does make sense as one we don't know about. And look, I didn't get real creative, because in third I've got Chip Honcho, and I think he is just kind of that horse, right? When you look at Chip Honcho, you mentioned, okay, early speed, he could press Desert Gate, but you are totally right. He's not pressing him. Chip Honcho's kind of one of those horses. He just kind of runs the same speed all the way around the track. He's a little bit of a grinder. And if he falls on the lead, he'll take the lead. But if he doesn't, he'll sit second or he'll sit third. He just kind of falls wherever he falls. He's going to run his race, and then everybody else will just kind of go around him. So I think this is a good spot for him, but I still don't think he's going to win, because I just think he's going to kind of be that horse that grinds it out and gets second and third.
0: Yeah, of that next tier, I agree with you. So the 3 Chip Honcho's 3-1, the 4 Trendsetter 5-1, the 5 Ocelli 9-2. That's your kind of group of second choices, third choices that are sitting right behind the favorite Desert Gate here. Of the three, Chip Honcho's the only one I have interest in. I do think that he is just a grinder, is a good way to put it. Like he's going to be close to the lead. He's probably not going to fall out and finish eighth or ninth. He's going to be able to keep going enough that I think he probably hits the board in this spot. A very likely superfecta horse for me here, but not someone I necessarily want to have on top. Just because I don't, like, the Risen Star is the one race you can point to that he wins with, and he had the lead in that spot. I don't think he has the lead in this spot. And so for me, it's just hard to find a race on the page that I can point to and say, this beats this group. Now, you know, does his Louisiana Derby, does his Preakness beat the majority of this group? Yeah, both of those races are good enough to be able to beat the majority of this group. I find it hard to believe he's able to get to the finish line first here. Trendsetter and Ocelli for me. Ocelli's just a toss until further notice in my mind. Like, the horse is now 0-for-8, and I get it. You faced a lot of really good horses along the way, but the one race you're still pointing to is that Derby. And, like, he had every right to run a very good Preakness considering how that race ran, and he did not run a very good Preakness. And so he's one that I've got no interest in until, like, go win a maiden. Like, just go win a maiden. Then try N1X or Stakes Company. I get it. Purses are a lot bigger here. That's why you're taking these shots. And to be honest, a maiden that's earned $729,000 is nothing to shake your head at. Love to own the horse. Not one that I would like to bet. And then Trendsetter to me, I think he's a cut below. I there isn't a race on the page. And that, like, he could run up for third or fourth, but there's not a race on the page where I think he beats this field.
1: No, I don't like Trendsetter at all. I think Ocelli, if you want to use him underneath strictly, I think that's okay. Trendsetter, I don't like that horse very well. I thought the Lexington was not a great race, and then he won it, so give him credit for it. And then I thought the Peter Pan, you know, it wasn't that great either, you know. And so I think this is a little bit better race overall than the Lexington and the Peter Pan was. So, yeah, I'm with you on that one. I couldn't do it. You said you made a case for a 20-1. I want to hear it because I don't see one, but tell me.
0: Yeah, it's Robusta, who's 20-1, the two horse, who it's going back to the San Felipe, the race ran against Potente there at 70-1, where he was, I thought, a very, very good version of him. My argument for the reason I think he is usable is that he would never had a chance at the Kentucky Derby. Like, just forget about it. The Preakness, he never had a chance. Like, again, because Napoleon Solo did what he did. The Robusta is never running the race where he was and winning. I do think Robusta can sit third and be good enough to hang around. And if it gets weird in the stretch and Desert Gate doesn't go on, Robusta is one of the horses who I can say there's a race that's good enough for him to be able to make some noise here. And Doug O'Neill, we've seen him win races like this with horses like this in the past. So I respect the connections. I like the fact that we're getting back to Jaramillo. I think that you're going to get a significantly better trip than you did in the last two. And the horse is absolutely going to get forgotten about on the odds board. Like 20-1 is probably low for what you're going to get when this horse actually breaks from the gate. So Robusta to me is a horse that I feel like I can at least, I would rather make a case for Robusta 20-1 than the one Chad Allen at 6-1 or the 4 Trendsetter at 5-1 or Ocelli at 9-2. To me, the upside doesn't match the odds in this case.
1: Yeah, I can see what you're saying. You really just have to focus in on the one race. All these other races just were not very good for Robusta. And that's where kind of my problem was with him. I couldn't get there with him. And look, one thing I totally agree with you. I would rather play him at 20-1 than Trendsetter at 5-1.

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12: Like 20-1 is probably low for what you're going to get when this horse actually breaks from the gate. So Robusta to me is a horse that I feel like I can at least, I would rather make a case for Robusta 20-1 than the one Chad Allen at 6-1 or the 4 Trendsetter at 5-1 or a Selly at 9-2. To me, the upside doesn't match the odds in this case.
13: Yeah, I can see what you're saying. You really just have to focus in on the one race. All these other races just were not very good for Robusta. And that's where kind of my problem was with him. I couldn't get there with him. But look, one thing I totally agree with you. I would rather play him at 20-1 than Trendsetter 5-1. I just would. I don't care for Trendsetter whatsoever. Not that I do for Robusta. One other horse, you mentioned Chad Allen and I tend to agree with you. I mean, this horse is—he's not like tremendous. Let's be clear about that. But you know, when picking Desert Gate, I then looked at, okay, he beat Chad Allen. Chad Allen's in this race. He isn't just totally up against it here. Like, Chad Allen could hit the board, I think, in this race. I don't know that he will, but I don't think he's totally up against it, which kind of led me to Desert Gate, because it's like, okay, if the second place runners of that race is in here, and I'm saying, well, if he gets third, that's not a total shock. Well, that does tell me, you know, yeah, Desert Gate's been in easier races, but again, it shows that measuring stick of, this race isn't that tough either. So he's not one I really considered playing, to be honest, but he did kind of help lead me to Desert Gate, because I don't think Chad Allen is just a total throwaway. He might be able to, you know, do something in this race at least.
12: Yeah, I mean, yeah, he could do something. He's another one where if you want to play underneath. This race to me is a great race where you play a superfecta with the eight on top. And you throw like the 1-2-10, something like that. Maybe even if you want to get crazy, the 6 in there underneath, and just try and find ways to balloon the prices underneath with Desert Gate on top. And you don't spend a lot with the opportunity to be able to win quite a bit, because you're trying to run out horses like Chip Poncho and Trendsetter and Ocelli. Now, Chip Poncho probably one I'd include, depending on how aggressive. If you want to play a $5, $1, and then control the cost there. I did mention Zainal there, 30-1. Jonathan Thomas shipping is the reason why I like this horse even a little bit. The 88 buyer on debut was okay. Ran into a good field, ended up fourth that day. Just broke the maiden last time out at Indiana. Don't love that area. But if that 88 is real, fits with this field at 30-1, should sit a pretty good trip, stalk and pound style thing. Again, not one I'm looking for on top, but I could make a case for the 6 being able to hit.
13: If the 6 shows up, because that was just 10 days ago by the time they run this race. It'll have been 10 days ago since that win at Horseshoe Indianapolis. Now, I have no idea why he would enter and not show up. So, you know, I don't know that he's not going to, but it is kind of weird, right? So we'll see if he shows. But, you know, the first race was good. Then if you remember, this is a horse they entered in a turf race on, I think it was Preakness Day. Mm-hmm. And they scratched, and then they went to the turf at Churchill, and it didn't go well. Then we went right back to the dirt, and the horse ran very well. I mean, for Horseshoe Indianapolis, you know, standards, it was a good win. I'm with you. I didn't totally just toss the horse, but the one thing I kept going back to, it's like, I'm not sure that he shows up here, just 10-day layoff here.
12: Yeah, again, just another interesting one underneath for me. If you're trying to find, like, again, if you want to play Desert Gate on top, you need to find prices underneath. And so I do think there are at least a couple horses that are interesting from a price perspective. That is the Ohio Derby, race number 12 from Thistle Downs on Saturday. Grade 3 going a mile and eighth on the dirt. Number 8, Desert Gate for Aaron. Number 8, Desert Gate for me, 5-2 in that spot. Let's rewind one race prior. Race number 11 at Thistle Downs on this Saturday card. Mile and an eight over the dirt again, this time for the fillies and mares, three-year-olds and upward. And I thought this was a much more difficult race to be able to predict a winner. There's a lot of horses that are kind of sitting in that 3-1 to 6-1 type range. Not any heavy favoritism here. So one that I think is more interesting from a betting perspective, where are you ending up on top?
13: Yeah, I agree. I think you have to go. Are you going to go up and comer? Are you going to go a horse that kind of always runs at this class? Or are you kind of going to go one that's coming down in class a little bit? And that's where I ultimately ended up with. I went with number 2, Nurazuri, on top in this spot here. Last two races, I just think was in too tough. Ran in the grade 1 Apple Blossom and the grade 1 La Touraine, and just never a factor. But you go back and look at the race 3 back at Oaklawn Park, the Travista Overnight Stakes, nice win by 2.25. Looked pretty good doing it. You go back to the Bayakoa, ran second, only got beat by Nitrogen, who would be 1 to 1,000 in this race, right? So, and then you go back 5 races back, another race similar to this, the Oaklawn Sports Overnight Stakes, was a winner. So I think this was a horse that ran really well against weaker company. They said, hey, let's give it a shot against the tougher horses. It didn't work at all. I did not, you know, she was not a factor, but has come back here to a spot that I think makes a ton of sense for her. So I went number 2 on top. Also, Flavian Pratt gets the mount. I thought that was interesting. Only has rode for Mark Cassie 10 times. I found that surprising over the last year. 3 of those horses did win. And Mark Cassie, very hot trainer right now, the last couple of weeks as well. So give me the number 2 in this spot. I think she makes a lot of sense coming back down in class.
12: That Mark Cassie, so hot right now. Look, I Nuruzuri's the favorite in this, right? Like, the morning line's wrong. Doesn't Nuruzuri go off at like 5-2, 2-1?
13: Yeah, I think so.
12: You mentioned the last two races, two grade ones. This is not a grade one field. And if you just draw a line through that, all of the previous races fit very well against this group. And so I agree with your thought process here that Nuruzuri is a horse that's definitely going to be one of those that is in contention for the win. I think there's a couple other directions you can go if you really want to try and get interesting. I landed on the rail with Standout Sensation, who is your morning line favorite 3-1, but will not go off as your favorite in this race. With the sheer reasoning that I think this is your gate to wire winner. I think that Standout Sensation controls the pace early. There's a lot of horses that are like, hey, I'd like to be in second or third, but no one else really wants to be in the lead. And you get a Jose Ortiz, who has ridden this horse a couple times, 1 second, one win. Brother Irad also got a win on this horse. That was at Churchill Downs, Saratoga, so good levels of competition there. Won an overnight stakes at this level at Aqueduct, 145K, then kind of jumped up into the graded stakes company. And the Azuri was over the head, right? That was also on a sloppy track. The race before that, a muddy track. This horse is better on fast dirt than over a sloppier muddy track. And then you get back to that Oakland race. We don't really make the lead, and we are able to finish third, but not really look as good as I think we wanted to. I think Jose takes his horse right to the front, especially with the one post where you draw the inside, you control the race early. And I think Standout Sensation has enough left to be able to hold off Nuruzuri here. But I do think those are your top two contenders.
13: Yeah, I'm with you. I thought the one made a ton of sense as well. And I wouldn't be shocked at all if he gets the job done. Let's just stick right here towards the rail and go to the number three horse next. I wanted to mention Take Charge Omaha. That's a horse I had in third. I went 2-1-3 in this one. And, this is another one. If it feels like the class drop is necessary, you look at the race three back, a tough allowance at Keeneland, and Take Charge Omaha's able to get the job done by a couple of lengths. And it's one of those situations. Sometimes horses like Nuruzuri and Take Charge Omaha, they run too well against lesser company, and then they get thrown to the wolves, and they're just not that kind of horse. Because at next race for Take Charge Omaha was the La Touraine, a grade one event. Got seventh, beaten seven lengths, was never going to beat a horse like Shred the Gnar and Fully Subscribed. And then last time out, went to the Shawnee at Churchill just 3 weeks ago and, ran up against Splendora in Immersive, in Majestic Oops. It's like, this horse isn't that. But these horses are much weaker here. So I thought a little bit of a price at 8-1, and I think we'll get something close to that. The number three, Take Charge Omaha. I think that's the one's going to become running late. I think if there's a lot of pace on, I think that's the one that could take advantage of it.
12: Yeah, it's interesting because the two and the three are very similar stories to me. You mentioned, the Apple Blossom, La Troyenne for the two, the three, the La Troyenne and the Shawnee. Races that you're just over your head. Now, the difference between the two and the three, is much less proven at this level, right? The two, and that's why I said the two is 7-2, and the three, Take Charge Omaha here, 8-1. I kind of wish we didn't go into the La Troyenne and the Shawnee. Like that to me was like you had a really good race first time out as a 4-year-old, being able to start to establish that season, and you just went right to the deep end second out. And I get it, you want to take your shot, but like I'm worried that the improvement, we don't know what the improvement is, and now we're fourth in a cycle versus second or third in a cycle where you're more logically to see that jump forward. I do think the class drop helps. I just kind of wish this horse was handled a little bit differently. I'd be more excited if this was third off the layoff and we'd won another allowance or we'd won an overnight stakes or something like that. But I can see the argument that, hey, the last two are just way too deep and you've got numbers that fit the previous year with this group and you had a nice win first off the layoff as a 4-year-old. So maybe you fire back to one of those previous numbers and you can be competitive in here. The number six, Pagnior, 6-1 here on the line. This is one that ran with the two, four races back, ended up running second that day, missed by a couple lengths, came back, won an overnight stakes that was restricted next time out, and then jumped into grade two company and a really tough open $100,000 allowance as well at Churchill Downs. This is one where I kind of wanted to make a case because you're getting 6-1. I think the quality is similar to the two. I just don't like that this horse doesn't win. Like that to me was the biggest issue. We're two for our last 10, and it feels like probably should have won three or four times in that stretch. So it's tough for me to make a case for the six on top, but I do think you could make a case underneath.
13: Yeah, I looked at this horse for a while, and Rudy Brissett, trainer of this horse, sometimes this is kind of the race that he wins, the style of race, is he can show up with a horse like this and win and have success.
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12: The other issue for me with the six, and this is something that I look at, some people care, some people don't. Those two wins was a $2.10 favorite and a 70-cent favorite. It's supposed to win. This is the best horse in those races, right? And 210, obviously, a little bit longer there, but that was a field of five. So, it wasn't a big field, and that to me kind of tells you, like, I want to see if I'm playing horses at 6-1, 10-1, I want to see them. Either A, have a logical improvement angle to why they can get to the point they need to, or see them have won at a price before. So they've actually been able to step up and beat horses when they're not expected to. And in this case, I don't see either of those things with this number six. I do want to mention number seven, Candlelight Hours here. She is a hard trier, 7-year-old, 35 star, 36 starts, 30 of them here at Thistle with 12 wins, 9 seconds, and 7 thirds. Pretty impressive for 30 starts there to be able to essentially hit the board in 28 of those 30 starts at Thistle Downs. Do you give her any chance here as she steps up?
0: I want to because, I actually, like you mentioned, I like Thistle Downs and I watch it, so I know who she is. A lot of people are going to get to see her for the first time. It's just one of those things. I've watched enough Ohio Bred racing to know when they get outside of Ohio Bred Company, it's tough. And so now I don't give her that much of a chance in this spot, other than just kind of rooting for her. She does have the local flavor, right? I mean, she does have the advantage of, hey, I've been over this track before, but ultimately, I think she's up against it in this spot.
12: Got to talk about the 8, a horse here that I think is one of the more difficult to assess on how you want to actually place this horse. 5 straight graded stakes, all on the turf. Has that one maiden special weight effort, or has 4 efforts on the dirt. All of them run at the maiden special weight level. Has never run on dirt against anywhere near this company. 0-4 with 4 shows, ironically, in those 4 dirt races. The true wild card to me, but I this is one of those horses that's very hard for me to want to use.
0: I just thought this was just too weird. I didn't go with her here this one. I thought it was just a weird entry. I don't know what we're doing here. It's another Jonathan Thomas horse that we talked about the last race. I'm not sure that horse shows up this race. It's like, not sure why he entered here. Like, to me, like when I saw this past performance of this horse, I was like, try to find an ungraded stakes on the turf. I think this horse would look really good in it. They found an ungraded stakes, but this is not on the turf. It's on the dirt. So, no, I didn't have a lot of interest in the 8. I get why the horse is 9-2. Like there is a lot of class there. You mentioned it with the 5 straight graded stakes races, but all the class is on the turf. Yeah, I guess you said it best. Kind of the ultimate. I'm not sure what this is.
12: Yeah, this is one of those where I would be interested in multi-race bets, but not interested in a win wager. Just because, like, I respect the heck out of Jonathan Thomas. And the fact that this is where you decide to show up makes me believe that he at least believes there is some interest for this horse on the dirt, despite what we have seen in the past from her there. All right, that's going to be the Lady Jacqueline Stakes, 1 1/8 on the turf here. 250K up for grabs for the fillies, older fillies and mares there. Race number 11 on Saturday from Thistle Downs. Number 1, Standout Sensation for me, 3-1. Number 2, Narazuri here for Aaron, 7-2 on the morning line. All right, before we head over to Churchill, make sure you head over to the VSiN at the Track YouTube channel. 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Hit the thumbs up button. Make sure you're subscribed so you don't miss a single episode. All right, let's head out to Churchill Downs on the Saturday card. Race number 9, 7 furlongs, the Grade 2 Chicago for the fillies and mares. This is a race that I remember well just because of all of the horses that have run in it over the years. Seems like a popular spot before some horses go to Saratoga, popular spot there at Churchill Downs. We've got the number 2, Eclatant, who's your 6-5 favorite. The last 2 races have been awesome. No arguing that. The previous 6 leave something to be desired. So the big question mark here is, do you believe in the last 2 races at a short price? And you've got 2 of them, so there's definitely a reason to. Or do you try and find a way around it? What are you going to do here, Aaron?
0: I believe in the last 2 races. I don't think you better try to get around this horse. Number 2, Eclatant, on top for me. The biggest thing is the Madison last time out. Now, listen, the allowance at Gulfstream was nice. It was really good. That Madison last time out was fantastic. And you look, okay, the second place horse out of that race was Grand Job. Grand Job went up to Saratoga a couple of weekends ago and narrowly was defeated by Ways and Means and an incredibly good race. And, Grand Job, I know you're shaking your head. You had Grand Job there. And then the third place horse in the Madison was Our Disaster. Our Disaster came back on Kentucky Derby weekend and won and beat Ways and Means. So I think now you're getting Eklatant here in a really, really good spot. I think she's super, super tough here. So number two, Eklatant for me. It's going to be a single for me. Wouldn't blame you if you single them as well out there. I know Baffert's got one here that looks pretty sharp, but I think Eklatant's the class of the field.
12: God, I wanted to try and beat this horse. I really did. I couldn't get around her. I agree with you. You're probably singling her. Kazusha is probably the other main contender here. The 5-horse, 3-1 for Baffert and Pratt. But it's the two races. It's like the race off the layoff, the Gulfstream is very good. You're off a layoff here, a short one. You'd expect you're going to get a nice effort off the layoff. You can also make an argument that this is just a filly that improved a ton between 3 and 4. And it's really the two races at Churchill in May and June of 2025 that are the head scratchers. If those weren't in there, yes, this would be a massive leap forward, but now you have at least a second data point that says the massive leap forward was valid, not just some random thing that happened at Gulfstream Park, which we often do see. And so I can't get past Eklatant here. I do think that this is a race where you can try and inject a little bit of value by playing a trifecta, possibly a superfecta if you want to go in that direction. I think you have to use Lucia. I think she's clearly the second best horse on paper in this race, and it's hard for me to want to get around her, so she would be included in everything. For me, the price that I like, I'm going to go to the number 6, Beauty Reigns, for Mott. I think this one is at least interesting here, and I think that the move from Mott is partially what is seducing me to want to use the number 6, Beauty Reigns. It's a horse that was very good last year, ran well, wins an allowance at Churchill, goes to Saratoga, runs well in the Jersey Girl, goes in the victory ride, and then shows up in the test, which I thought was awfully interesting, that we decide this is a grade one caliber horse and one of the more difficult races you're going to see every single year. And that race was won by Kilwin, and Ragtime ran second when Ragtime was incredible. Kilwin was awesome in that race. Finishing third behind those two was no short feat there in the test for Beauty Reigns. The debut wasn't great. The second race, you kind of were scratching your head at Oaklawn. You get back to Churchill, a place where, again, this horse has run well. You step forward, and all of a sudden, we're going to jump into grade one or grade two in the Chicago. Mott thinks she's ready. Mott thinks she's right for this spot, and you're getting 12-1 on a horse that you can at least point back to some races last year and say, if she improves off of that, she has a shot at winning. If she reruns that race, she's got a very good shot at hitting the board, and you're sitting at 12-1 price.
0: I really liked her two races back at Oaklawn and didn't run very well. And I was like, man, I don't know. Maybe she's not coming around. But she did come around last time out. And I wonder if maybe the stretch out from 6 furlongs to 7 furlongs was a big thing for her. You know, we saw her run well at 6 furlongs. But you kind of go back and look. It's like that extra half when she went 6.5 and then to 7. That's when you saw her best races even last year. So perhaps that's kind of the thing. She's just more of a, she just needs that little extra, right? So I like her too in the spot. I thought she made a lot of sense. I get it. I get it. If you want to try to use her at a big price there at 12-1. I think we got to mention number 4, Zeitlos, the other one here, at 10-1. And a horse I know you really liked last time out in a really close race, the winning colors, or she just got beat ahead. And I think there's reasons to like her here as well. It's kind of one of those horses that doesn't win very often. Maybe this is a horse you put underneath the two and hope that she gets up at a little bit of a price. But that Zeitlos is another one. I like her at 7. I like having a little bit extra distance to close into. We know she's going to come from out of it. I thought that was another one you could use underneath.
12: Yeah, I think Zeitlos makes sense. It always surprises me. Like, Zeitlos is a dead closer, right? Loves Churchill Downs, 4 wins, 9 races. For some reason, not good at 7 furlongs. 4 races, 0 wins, 0 seconds, 2/3. You would think this would be a horse that would be very good at 7 furlongs based on the style and what we see in some of these 7-furlong races where the pace really does get a little too hot because it's a lot of 6-furlong sprinters up front, and you see these horses come from the back. I've always been surprised that Zeitlos hasn't been better at 7 furlongs. You wonder if I just a little bit too much for... I agree with you. I think she's one that you can use underneath. Like, if you wanted to, you play 2 over 4-5-6, 4-5-6, 4-5-6 super or try. I don't think that is a bad idea. The number 3, Lots and Lots of Candy. Horse is probably going to be the speed. Does she have enough to hang on, or do you think she is able to clear Eklatant?
0: I think she's going to get the lead. I do think that. I'm pretty confident in that. I think Eklatant's going to want to kind of sit right off of her. I love that we're not on the turf again. I don't really know why they tried that to begin with.
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6: Oklahoma summers aren't for the faint of heart. 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
15: Alongside Matt Humans, I'm Tim Murray. Round two of the U.S. Open will get underway at Shinnecock Hills on Friday after round one concludes, which will also include Wyndham Clark, your leader right now at 6 under. We got the Miz Kid taking the hill for the Milwaukee Brewers. Unfortunately, Matt, it won't be the start we were hoping for, as Chris Sale will start on Saturday. We thought it would be Miz versus Sale, but it will be Miz versus Martin Perez. And the United States, second game of the World Cup, Matt, after a 4-1 win over Paraguay, they will take on Australia in front of a crowded and packed Seattle and what will be a no doubt crowded Circa Sportsbook. But Matt, let's start with the U.S. Open. And all right, now up at VSiN.com, you got your thoughts following round number one. Wyndham Clark is your leader at 6-under through 16, Matt. He is plus 335 to win at DraftKings round, plus 350 at the Westgate Superbook. What did you make of his round in at Shinnecock Hills? And would you bet him right now to win the U.S. Open?
7: I wish I bet him before the tournament. You and I did our Splash Sports draft in here last night, and I took Wyndham Clark. But I did not bet him. He closed 49-1 here at Circus Sports. And Wyndham, some impressive current form. He won the CJ Cup in Texas to Byron Nelson in late May. He's always been known as a long driver. He's always long off the tee. Never been known really as a great putter, but his putting's been off the charts. If you look at the putting statistics for Wyndham Clark, he's changed something. And he's suddenly hot with the putter. It looks like a magic wand in his hand. And that's a big reason he is 6-under. A guy who's long off the tee and can sink putts is going to win a lot of golf tournaments. I think he's going to be a factor on Sunday. I'd be really surprised if he's not a factor near the top of that leaderboard on Sunday. You never want to overreact after one round of a golf tournament. But I think he's got staying power, and he's a legit threat to win this. Rarely do you see a player go wire to wire in a major. He could do it. John Rombo, Rory McIlroy, Matt Fitzpatrick, a few of the guys who are going to put some heat on him. Hopefully Tommy Fleetwood puts some heat on him this weekend. Scottie Scheffler, the pre-tournament favorite, a player I don't like to put some heat on Wyndham Clark. Scottie's got problems with his putter. Looks like his mind is just not right out there. He's making mental mistakes on simple shots that he usually executes. And Scottie right now is 8 back of Wyndham Clark. You know, it's not disastrous to go out there on the first day and shoot a 2-over 72. He's still in it. Let's put it this way. He's not out of it. He's not really in it either. He's kind of in that gray area right now. Tim, Scottie's going to have to go out and get hot on Friday to give himself a chance over the weekend. Right now, he's barely inside the top 50 after the first round. So Scheffler at about 12-1 odds, I would not recommend a play on him. I'm hoping Scottie can get inside the top 5 or top 10 by Sunday.
15: A couple of notes from Justin Ray on Twitter, at Justin Ray Golf. 24 of the last 27 U.S. Open winners were within 4 of the lead after round 1. But one of those caveats, Shinnecock Hills, 2018. Right. Brooks Koepka was 6 back in 2018 before winning at Shinnecock Hills. And then Wyndham Clark, who currently leads by 4 shots, once again has to finish his round on Friday morning on Long Island, 2 holes left. But he has a 4-shot lead. Nobody has led the U.S. Open by 4 or more since 1933. Tommy Armour. And he did not have the lead after the second round. So those leads, Matt, as you talked about on primetime this season.
7: A 5-stroke lead can disappear in an afternoon. Yeah.
15: So we will see if Wyndham Clark can hold on to the lead. And also circling back to our good friend Jeff Sherman, who joins VSiN Primetime every Tuesday night, a couple of props that he had mentioned. The leading score after the first round, over-under, 67.5. Mm-hmm. Can't cash it yet, but it certainly looks like the under will cash. And how about this, Matt? If Wyndham Clark wraps up his round with just a couple of pars, even 1 bogey, he will hit the under for the lowest round of the entire tournament, which was 65.5. So hopefully good news for the bet that you and I made under 278.5 for the winning score.
7: Yeah, you're right. If he bogeys, if he goes par bogey on the way in, he'll have a 65, and that prop at 65.5 would go down there on the first day. Wyndham Clark, very impressive first round. I am not going to bet any adjusted odds after Thursday. It's too early in the tournament. A lot of times I will bet the adjusted board on Friday night. But if you want to look at a few players and consider them at this point, I would look at Tommy Fleetwood at 25-1, Gary Woodland at 33, Russell Henley at 38, and Xander Schauffele at 43. I think those guys are still in the tournament capable of making a charge over the weekend.
15: Matt, tomorrow inside the Circus Sportsbook, Friday afternoon, folks are going to get a good jump to the weekend. Noon Pacific, 3 Eastern. Game will be taking place in Seattle. United States against Australia. USA winning their first match 4-1. Australia stunning Turkey with a 2-0 victory. Total sitting at 2.5, slightly juiced to the under at -115 at most books, including Circa. You see there on the screen, the United States a pretty hefty favorite at -170. But Matt, the big question regarding the United States after their impressive performance in the first game, the health of their best player, Christian Pulisic. Soccer analyst Sebastian Salazar joined Visa in primetime, and this is what he had to say about the importance of Pulisic against Australia.
14: Dude, it's absolutely massive. I mean, I think the U.S. looked really great in that first game, but you cannot overstate the impact that Christian Pulisic had, especially in the opening minutes. You know, the U.S. needed something there to start that game. He didn't get a touch on the ball for the first 5 minutes. Then as soon as he gets it, he skins a couple Paraguayan defenders. It's off to the races, balls in the back of the net. So the latest, it's a calf injury. He picked it up just before the half. He has been training off to the side. And really, while the journalists have been around, he has been doing effectively nothing with the group. That's a huge concern. And I think the other reality here is that Christian Pulisic is so important to this team. And a muscular calf injury is so potentially problematic long term, both for his career, but also really if it were to get worse, it could keep him out of the rest of the tournament. Having won that first game, I just wonder if there's any doubt here for Mauricio Pochettino and company, if the smart thing isn't to take your chances with the rest of the boys playing well against Australia and hope that you can keep Christian Pulisic at the level he was in that opener for the rest of the tournament, because that's what the U.S. is going to need from Pulisic if they are to advance. So we'll really have to keep an eye on Twitter, X, whatever we're calling it, to see the latest as the game approaches. It's going to be a huge factor in kind of how you play this game, Pulisic's availability.
15: United States, 4 goals in their opener against Paraguay, and total sitting at 2.5. Matt, I'm going to be that guy. I'll go under 2.5, -115. I think Australia, from everything I've read and what I watched against Turkey, they're going to want to ugly this thing up and try to slow down the United States. If Pulisic doesn't play, also all that certainly hinders the Americans. And you got to keep this in mind, a draw, not the worst result for the United States or a low-scoring game. So under 2.5 for me, -115, going to be a play.
7: You know what? I like that play. I've heard a lot of different soccer analysts talk about it. It makes sense. I'm not sure if I'm going to bet it, but I definitely am not going to play the over. Should be under or past. Tim, your new nickname is going to be The Undertaker.
15: I'm just the guy that's looking to have a good time, going to go to the local pub tomorrow and bet the under in the USA-Australia game. 3 other matches in the World Cup on Friday. Scotland taking on Morocco. Scotland apparently has drank the entire city of Boston dry. They are having a good old time there.
7: That's going to be hard to do.
15: I would imagine. A lot of spirits there in Boston. Morocco, someone that Alex Blowers, our VSiN World Cup analyst, liked Morocco to reach the round of 16. I tailed him on that play, so let's go Morocco tomorrow against Scotland. Brazil and Haiti. Brazil, as you would imagine, after their draw with Morocco, massive favorites against the Haitians, and then Turkey and Paraguay, the late night game on Friday. Matt, let's get to a little baseball. Jacob Mizorowski, this guy is appointment watching every single time he takes the hill. How about his last start? Just a complete game shutout, 15 strikeouts, 95 pitches, 10 straight starts, Matt. He has had 8 or more strikeouts on the road at Atlanta, and you got to lay a big old price with the Milwaukee Brewers as they take on the Atlanta Braves. Right now, looking at that number, -168 at DraftKings for Miz and the Brewers.
7: You know, I thought it might be even a little bit higher. Ronald Acuna out of the lineup for the Braves. So, look, Tim, this streak that Mizorowski is on since the beginning of May is some of the best pitching we've seen in the history of baseball. especially when you consider that he's hitting 102, 103, 104 on the radar gun. This is some of the best pitching in the history of baseball. You want to bet against this guy?
15: No, thanks.
7: I don't think so. It would be Mizkid or pass here. Even at minus 168, I would think about it. We got two of the best pitchers in baseball in action on Friday night. So Will Hill and I will be watching both of them during the VSIM primetime show. Cam Schwitler is also going to be going for the Yankees in the Bronx. Schwitler, a much higher price, Tim. Schwitler minus 242 for when the Yankees open a series against the Reds.
15: Couple other big-time pitchers on the hill. How about Tarik Skubal? Is the clock started for Skubal in Detroit? How many more starts we make as a Detroit Tiger? And Jacob DeGrom also toes the rubber for the Texas Rangers at home against the San Diego Padres. So a really good night of pitching, and you and Will will have those games to keep an eye on. Hey, just a reminder, folks, on Tuesday, our NFL betting guide will be coming out. So it's no better time to get in on our early bird special, $175, VSiN.com/subscribe. 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
11: 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Welcome those of you listening on Sirius XM channel 158, along with obviously those of you streaming with us on YouTube TV. 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
11: Welcome to What's More Likely to Cash, NFL Futures Edition. Michael Cohen has gone through the futures market. He's getting deep into the corners there. We're going to have some fun ones today. Nick, I'm going to challenge you to do a wins after five games market here with the Buffalo Bills and the New York Giants. The Bills to have three wins after five games at plus 175, or the Giants to have three wins after five games at plus 175. Both of those at the DraftKings Sportsbook.
13: Yeah, I mean, when you say Michael Cohen is scouring the corners, the nooks and crannies of the DraftKings Sportsbook, you hit it on the head with this one. I went through to, you know, kind of verify and look at the odds myself. I couldn't even find it. I don't know where Michael Cohen is even digging these up. This is a diabolical prop to look at. I would love to know the kind of money that's coming in on these record after first five games markets. But nonetheless, it's a very fun discussion topic. So we do have to be clear here when we're looking at the Bills or the Giants to have three wins after five games. We're talking exactly three wins. It's not three plus. It's like they need to be 3-2 after five games. So you look at the schedule for Buffalo, pretty tough right out of the gate. At Houston, home against Detroit, home against the Chargers, home against the Patriots, at the LA Rams. I don't know that any team has a tougher five-game stretch to begin the season. So as much as I like this Buffalo team, as high as the floor you know is going to be every single year with Josh Allen, you could totally see that being a 2-3 start. Now, of course, the Bills are a difficult opponent for those teams as well. They don't want to see Buffalo on their schedule. But I'm intrigued by what we're looking at here with the New York Giants. I think a team that rightfully has been tabbed as, okay, you're looking at one of those teams that struggled last year, that could make a leap, that could potentially make the playoffs in the NFC. They get the Cowboys in week one. You never know what you're getting with Dallas, especially early in the season. I think that's a winnable game at home for the Giants. At the Rams in week two, that's going to be tough. I'm going to mark.

0: that one is a loss for the Giants. They're home for the Titans. I think that could be a win. Should be a win. Should be another win against the Cardinals in week four. And then you're at the Commanders in week five. Now, we know better, Jeff, than to just assume things in the NFL and say, oh, this team's better than this team on paper. They'll win that game. I think it's pretty likely that the New York Giants come out of that stretch 3-2. Maybe some of the games I said are wins end up being losses. Maybe some of the losses end up becoming wins. But if I'm choosing between these two, I'm going with the Giants to be 3-2 through their first five games. Again, getting that at plus 175. So we're looking at the same market for you, Jeff. I'm going to give you two different teams here. This is okay. The Chicago Bears to have four wins after five games, plus 275, or your Cincinnati Bengals to have four wins after five games, again, plus 275.
1: So this is the optimism chart here. That we, you know, both teams are flying into this this season after, you know, with the Bengals having won the offseason with the Dexter Lawrence trade, at least that's what they are in their mind. The Bears, after coming out, you know, had a good playoff run, high, you know, very high on their coach. I think there's some real issues here, though, for both teams. And I think these are both really tough bets to get to four wins. So let's look at the Bears, first of all. At the Panthers, home games against the Vikings and Eagles and Jets. So three home games in a row. That's kind of, it's nice to have that front-loaded home schedule there. And then at the Packers in week five. I don't see four wins here. I see them losing one of the two games, whether it's the Vikings or the Eagles. And I see them probably losing the Packers game in week five. For the Bengals, their schedule against the Bucs in week one, at the Texans, at the Steelers, back-to-back games. They're tough, tough matchups for them. The Prop Points Bowl in week four, Bengals and the Jaguars, and then at the Dolphins week five. They'd better win the Dolphins game if they want to have a chance at a playoff run, let alone the four wins. I think, though, that like the Texans game, though, for instance, for the Bengals, is the single toughest game of those 10 games on the slate there. I think the Texans defense is going to be one of those elite, elite defenses this year. I'm going to say the Bears are more likely to cash, but this would be a hard pass for me for both of these bets. Nick, let's move on. Let's talk a little about some quarterback play here. Let's talk a little Drake May versus Trevor Lawrence. What's more likely to cash? Drake May to have 35-plus TD passes? Plus 600, or Trevor Lawrence to have 35-plus TD passes, also plus 600 at the DraftKings Sportsbook. What's more likely to cash?
0: All right, so now we're getting into this. I like this one quite a bit. I'm surprised that both of these are 6-1. Yeah, I would have guessed that Drake May would have slightly shorter odds than Trevor Lawrence, but I think this heavily depends on which version of Trevor Lawrence, which version of the Jags offense you think you're getting for most of this season. If we just look back at last year, Drake May, 31 passing touchdowns on the season. Lawrence had 29, but 18 of those 29 for Trevor Lawrence came in the final seven games of the regular season when the Jags really took off. He struggled early on. I think we were having that same conversation about, all right, is he just never going to turn the corner? And then we finally saw Trevor Lawrence play at the level that I think we expected to see more often when he came into the league out of Clemson. So, you know, if you just prorate that, right? I mean, over 14 games, he would be over this number based on the 18 touchdowns in the final seven games of last year. I think he probably comes in somewhere in the middle. I don't think he plays like he did early on. I don't think it's fair to expect him to play at the borderline MVP level that he did over the second half of last season. Now, when we look into some of the historical precedents, some of the math here, Jeff, 17 players have thrown for 35 or more touchdowns over the last decade in the NFL. Mahomes has done it the most times with four. Notably, you know, it's not just star quarterbacks that are doing this. Sam Darnold got there in 2024. Kirk Cousins did it. Justin Herbert did it. Baker Mayfield at 41 a couple of years ago. We had five players reach 35 touchdowns in 2024. Only one last season in Matthew Stafford. We only had four players even get to 30 a year ago. When you look at the red zone pass attempts, that's where you see why these odds are what they are. Trevor Lawrence, fourth in the NFL in red zone pass attempts. Both of those teams, New England and Jacksonville, were near the top of the league in terms of red zone volume, red zone plays run. Jaguars were number two in red zone plays behind the LA Rams. But neither team really threw it all that often on a percentage basis in the red zone. Drake May, 22nd in the NFL in red zone pass rate. Trevor Lawrence and the Jags, 25th. I don't know that either quarterback gets to 35. You know, I think the Patriots schedule is going to be a factor here. Jacksonville does not have an easy schedule. That division is starting to stiffen up. So I'm not sure I would actually bet either of these. But I will say this, the A.J. Brown addition, I think we can debate how much of an impact that's going to have. But the combination of A.J. Brown and Romeo Doubs, I think, is a huge upgrade for New England. We'll see what they get out of that running game this year. I'm going to go with Drake May at 6-1, more likely to hit 35 passing touchdowns. All right, here's a fun one for you, Jeff. We're looking at the receiving touchdowns market. Who is more likely of these two players to have at least 8 receiving touchdowns, both of these plus 125? I'm going to give you Justin Jefferson or George Pickens.
1: Yeah, this is a great prop. Great. And the line itself is interesting. 8.5. You think, okay, that doesn't seem super high. It should be attainable for these stud wide receivers. Well, Pickens has only done it once. He had 9 touchdowns last year in a year where everything went right. Played 17 games. Dak played 17 games. You know, over 1,400 receiving yards. It just shows how bad the quarterback play he had in Pittsburgh was for him. Justin Jefferson, not quite the red zone guy that you think he is. 10 touchdowns is his career high. He's done that twice, but he's only achieved over 8.5 twice in his career. Last year was only 2. It was a disaster. We all know that. Thanks, JJ. Appreciate you as far as that goes. How much of an improvement is Kyler Murray going to be? You know, I think this is actually, I know he's going to be an improvement. The degree is actually a question mark. I mean, we were begging to see a change to unlock Marvin Harrison Jr. last year in Arizona. We saw it happen with Jacoby Brissett. We saw Michael Wilson get unlocked with Jacoby Brissett last year after Kyler left. So are we really going to see, you know, the huge surge in red zone targets for Justin Jefferson? I'm not so sure. And yet I trust him even a little slightly more than Pickens. Pickens obviously in a contract year on the plane on the franchise tag. We'll see what happens with some of that. I think Ryan Flournoy is the guy is like the guy that might be sneaky as the fly in the ointment for the Cowboys this year. I see his role increasing a little bit more this year. I'm going to say Jefferson is more likely to cash on this prop. Jahmyr Gibbs or Derrick Henry, rushing TDs. The number is 15.5. The price is plus 175. What's more likely to cash?
0: Well, we're looking at 15+, so this makes it a little bit more attainable, you know, for each of those guys. Like you said, plus 175 each. Gibbs had 13 a year ago. Henry got to 16. Now, over the last decade, we've had 21 instances of a running back hitting 15 rushing touchdowns. And some interesting names on that list, Jeff. Damian Harris, Jamal Williams, LeGarrette Blount had an 18-touchdown season within the last decade. Now, Henry and Jonathan Taylor got there a year ago. We saw 4 running backs do it in 2024. In terms of red zone volume, I think that's what this comes down to. We know Derrick Henry is going to get that volume. Even with a running quarterback in Lamar Jackson, Derrick Henry saw 77% of team rushing opportunities inside the 10-yard line a year ago for the Ravens. Gibbs, only 43% for Detroit. 51% of those opportunities went to David Montgomery. It really comes down to how much are they going to mix in Isaiah Pacheco? Is this going to be as much of a two-back split as it was a year ago? Honestly, Jeff, I think both of these guys could do it. I'm still in on Derrick Henry, even in his mid-30s. I'll play them both at plus 175. You're watching Prop Points on the Sports Betting Network. We'll be right back. More from VSiN coming up next.
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1: Stormy Bonatoni, Jonathan Von Tobel with you, VSiN, the Sports Betting Network. What is that face
2: for? No, I'm just, I'm just really excited. Like, the sports have been absolutely tremendous. We have the U.S. Open going on. Really excited for the matchup tonight. Last night, I couldn't sleep. Went out, got a late gym session in, and was just enthralled with the performance from Colombia, taking on Uzbekistan last night. I think one of the best matches of the evening, and I think it should be noted that Colombia's dominance yesterday was a performance that will live in the annals of my mind for perhaps eternity. Even once I turn into cosmic dust, my love for that game will be so strong and last so much into the ether of the universe that it'll be there forever.
1: What made you go down that path? What made you think about that?
2: None reason whatsoever.
1: Oh, very interesting. You know what? Something else I was enthralled with last night. The College World Series, especially considering what a favorite Georgia was yesterday. Oklahoma gets it done. The Georgia bats stay quiet once again. And now the stage is set for the College World Series final. Matt Grissom joins us here on the Progressive Guest Line. Great job as a college baseball analyst. Was out there in Omaha. Back home now, which, by the way, we've got a couple days before we actually get set for the final. What are you going to do with yourself?
3: I don't know. This is so out of left field. Even as closely as I followed this team and watched them in Arlington to open up the weekend, I never fully bought into Oklahoma. The fact that they're here, they knocked off Georgia. It's nothing short of surprising. Skip Johnson's done a fantastic job. And to do it behind three freshman pitchers through the College World Series, absolutely insane.
2: Can you expand on that really quickly? Why didn't you really buy into Oklahoma during this run?
3: They struggled defining a pitching rotation. They started out with a guy named Cameron Johnson that was the Friday night guy, and then it was L.J. Mercurius. And then Cord Rager, the freshman, was the Sunday starter by the middle of the season. That had all been tossed up. LJ was coming out of the bullpen. His brother Xander was now a starter. Cord Rager, the true freshman, was the Friday night guy. They had a lot of ups and downs, kind of barely made it into the tournament as a whole. And then here they are again trying out the guy that made the third day start. That was only his second start all season long as a freshman. So just absolutely insane that they've been able to do this on this run. You look at their stats from over the full season to the last 10 games running through that Atlanta regional. They're playing like one of the hottest teams in the country. And if you didn't know that they were struggling in the middle of the season, you'd look and think, wow, this Oklahoma team is unbeatable right now, so why are they plus 155?
1: Well, that's what I was going to say, is we even saw Georgia's coach after the game yesterday talking about how this Oklahoma team is just peaking at the right time, and they've been awesome since the regional all the way through to now the College World Series final. Are they getting overlooked again here as this big of an underdog to North Carolina?
3: Yeah, I mean, if you have Texas or Georgia in this spot against North Carolina, they are probably a minus 200 favorite. So the fact that it's still not, that the books have still not bought into this Oklahoma team for what they just did. I mean, you stop the number one, Georgia Tech had the number one offense in every single category. Georgia had number two. And look what they just did with three freshman arms. And they also scored runs, too. Like, this team has been unreal. I think plus 155 to win it is worth a roll of the dice on Oklahoma. I've not seen a hotter team other than that 22 Ole Miss team.
2: All right, so as we look at this for this first game, I know we're talking about it from the series perspective, but for this first matchup that we're going to see between these two, what do you expect in the way that this thing is getting priced? Minus $1.80 I'm looking at for game one over at DraftKings, Oklahoma plus 140 coming back on the other way.
3: Yeah, you're going to have Cord Rager versus Jason DeCaro going, which are your two Friday night guys. Both of these teams got set up pretty nicely because they went 3-0, so all of their arms are going to be on normal rest. So it's basically just a typical three-game series, best of three. So I think Oklahoma obviously has the advantage in game one, being that Rager has been so good. But again, he is a true freshman, so you've got to roll with that. I think if North Carolina takes command of it early and gets Rager out, maybe you see North Carolina take this one 2-0. But I've seen so much fight out of this Oklahoma Sooners team. I don't think that they're going to let down easily. And not to discredit North Carolina by any means, they've had the easier side of the bracket. And so they're kind of sitting back, coasting. They really never got challenged outside of West Virginia in that opening game. But the pitching staff is great for North Carolina. The bats can kind of fall in lulls a little bit. Oklahoma's just playing way too hot. I don't get the pricing. I'll be on them in game one and for the full series.
2: Matt, just from a strategy standpoint, how do you see these managers handle these games, especially a first one? Will they let their aces go out a little bit longer? Will they be willing to pull them? Now, how important are these first games, or what are some of the intricacies from a strategy standpoint you might see from these guys?
3: Yeah, it's a little different because you don't have to face somebody else from the loser's bracket and risk having to, you know, stretch out four or five starters. This is going to play more just like they've played all weekend, where it's a three-game series. The only difference is you can't go 0-2 or you're done. So I would assume that both of these starters are going to go pretty deep. I think it's probably going to be an under game. We saw North Carolina really turn it on in the fifth, sixth, seventh inning over their games. That's really when the runs started happening. But again, they were facing West Virginia bullpen that maybe didn't throw their next guys, because West Virginia's looking at it as, okay, not only do we have to win this game, but now we've got to save guys because we've got to win two more after that. So now that you're done trying to plan that, you're just going out, you're trying to win game one. So you're probably going to get five or six innings out of both of these starters, and then they're going to go to their best bullpen arms because it's so critical to go 1-0 in the championship series.
1: What have you thought about all the parity in this sport, right? We see the top two seeds knocked out early, West Virginia and Troy making their first appearances in the College World Series, the teams that are facing off to win it all right now, North Carolina seeking their first ever title, Oklahoma hasn't won it since 94. How good is that in your mind for the sport?
3: Yeah, I think it's great. I mean, you look around and you've seen Troy and West Virginia both make it to the College World Series for the first time in program history. It is just really good for the sport that you have so many different levels of talent that are getting to shine. Because like I said, Oklahoma, preseason this team was projected to finish in the bottom four of the SEC. And here they are. They just knocked out number one, the regular season and SEC conference champion, Georgia, and are playing in the College World Series championship final for a team that, again, was projected to finish in the bottom four of the SEC. So it is great to see it. Runs are real. You can see postseason magic happen. And I don't think you get that sort of thing in any other sport. I think it's too difficult to see the Cinderellas do it in March Madness or in college football playoffs, to see, you know, a team be able to sustain that type of winning consistently. But in baseball, we still get it, and that's what makes it great.
2: What was your final Jell-O shot count?
1: Ooh, good question.
3: Me personally, I had less than a dozen.
1: I don't
3: believe
1: that for a second.
3: Ryan McIntyre was with SGPN. I gave him over under 100 that he had personally ingested, and he said that was over on day one.
1: Oh,
3: so
1: my gosh.
3: I know that those boys like to party hard.
2: I don't like the party at all. I'm a very, meek individual. I take it very easy, you know, no late nights for me.
1: This is why Matt had to go home early, because, you know, he didn't want to get pulled in, sucked in anymore, needed to rest and recover. Matt,
3: give me a good old-fashioned over a Jell-O shot any day. We're mature adults now.
1: Good stuff, true, Matt. Thank you so much, and thanks for helping us cover all of the regionals, super regionals, College World Series. You've been great. Appreciate it.
3: Absolutely. Thanks for having me on.
1: Matt Grissom, everybody. Also really cool, another layer of yesterday's game specifically for Oklahoma was the Colby and Kyle brothers and their story. One of them makes it to the College World Series final. The other one is done, but it was cool. One of the brothers for Georgia hits the home run at the end of the game, and as he's rounding the bases, his brother's excited for him, like gives him a little pat and like, hey, look, I'm going to the College World Series final, but happy for you, bro. You got your moment.
2: I'm glad. Sounds like a very heartwarming moment.
1: It was cool in general. Why are you such a downer?
2: I liked the video of the guy putting dirt in the bottle from Texas.
1: Well, as I told you when you sent me that video, I thought it was cool, too, not having heard the background chatter.
2: It was good.
1: For anyone who missed it, there's a player from Texas who is saving some of the dirt on the field. And yeah, he'll be back. Watch the video. Listen closely. Mm-hmm. As we talk about, though, the sports calendar never slows down. And right now, remember, Just Win Bets Baby is your premier source for daily sports betting picks. 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Smarter with Just Win Bets Baby. The name says it all. On that note, hoping that we can keep winning as well. Going to talk through an early preview of the NFL season coming up next. JBT has a full write-up in the NFL betting guide that's set to come out next week. And you and Mitch Moss got into an interesting conversation about Defensive Rookie of the Year. So much to discuss coming up on Money Moves.
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13: We are back, VSiN by the Books. Dave Ross and Jensen Lewis here on this Thursday morning edition of You and I have talked a lot about, and certainly throughout the weeks here, about airline travel in this great United States of ours. Sometimes it can be problematic. Mike Palm fighting through it today like a pro that he is. And even though he's waiting for his flight to board, he is prepared. America, you should be too, for Palm's Pressing 3.
14: Pressing? Yes, I say it's pressing.
12: This is Palm's Pressing 3.
15: Now, my mother told me never to answer a question with a question.
14: Sir, my client has answered every question asked by this committee with the utmost sincerity.
16: All right, Jensen, when you're a major league player, especially in your home market of Cleveland, there's a strange dynamic where people recognize you everywhere, ask for autographs, want pictures, and assume you've made it financially. The public sees the fame and visibility and naturally assumes you're living a life of unlimited wealth and opulence. Yet when you were playing on the league minimum and the world of the million-dollar life, the reality was that after taxes, agent fees, and providing for your family, at the end of the day, the bartender mixing your drink at your favorite post-game hangout probably took home more money than you did. Jensen, did you ever struggle with the disconnect between this perception and reality, not just financially but personally? Did being treated like a celebrity create an illusion that you were more important than you actually were, only to go home and be reminded that you still had the same money issues, responsibilities, and worries as everyone else? And when your career ended and the recognition faded, was there a moment where you realized that much of the status and attention was attached to the uniform rather than to you as a person? And if so, how did that affect your sense of identity and self-worth even to this day?
17: Oh, God, we could do a half hour on just all of that, almost like three questions in one. Great stuff, Mike. I'll start at the beginning. Yeah, my family and extended family is all here in Northeast Ohio, and my parents are still down in Cincinnati. And so, you know, the connection was always there, and it was a childhood dream to play for the Cleveland Indians. And so to accomplish that at age 23, imagine all the people that come out of the woodwork. And, oh, I knew you win and all that. Sure. Yeah, you did. And all the different ticket requests and things of that nature, what have you. There is a certain part where you do get taken advantage of because of, you know, who you are and what you do, instead of, you know, people actually, you know, remembering you're a human being too. You sign up for it. You know, that's part of the gig. It is what it is. But funny story, I feel like, Dave, and you can relate to this as well, being on pre and post game for over a decade, every day, I was kind of like a news anchor. So I was on in people's homes every single day. I feel like I got recognized more on the media side. I'm not wearing a ball cap. I'm not wearing a uniform. So you can see the full face. You can kind of, you know, come and touch and talk, if you will, at our pre and post game set. So, Dave, I feel like the connection deepened tenfold, and the recognition part was even extrapolated more being on this side of the ledger than the playing day. So, you know, I played 9 years of pro ball. I've been doing the media side now for what, upwards of 15, 16 years. So I think what the uniqueness is, hey, we could still go to Cleveland when you guys are in town. And I know a few people who will go ahead and get our first round for us for free. So we're good there. We can do a little horse trading. We would come out to Circa, Mike, so no big deal. But, Dave, I know you can relate to it, not only your D.C. days, Chicago. It is unique, man, when everyone's got a device. Everyone can find you on the tube, and that certainly was a big differentiator for sure.
13: I'm not going to take it as a personal shot that Mike did not mention that I am an author of the book entitled A Dynasty Restored Through the Eyes of Their Number One Fan, when I wrote back in 1995 about the Dallas Cowboys. And then I had a book signing in Richmond, Virginia, Mike, and let's just say not a lot of people came up to have my book signed. And it was a bit disappointing. We'll just leave it at that.
16: Question two, Jensen. Despite the best efforts of Texas Tech boosters, Joey McGuire, Kirby Hoketh, and the Attorney General of the state of Texas, Brendan Sorsby, the only person to place more bets than Wes Reynolds and Jensen Lewis this decade, has applied to enter the NFL supplemental draft. Jensen, if the NCAA is an institution and every institution of higher learning in this nation outside of Lubbock did not want Sorsby playing because of the integrity issues that his behavior created, won't the NFL itself or NFL teams also have major issues with his prohibited wagering, especially on his own teammates' props?
17: Yeah, Mike, it's a great question. And as someone who is up 21 units on the year, I was not one involved in Russian table tennis or underwater basket weaving spread lines there. So I would say that there is probably some due diligence that's going to be done. And I wouldn't be surprised that if it is a one strike and you're out here, and using that as a benchmark for not only college kids, but anyone else in that scenario. Mike and Dave, we did this during my major league tenure, where the performance enhancing, I played right at the end of the steroid era. And we really started to crack down on the performance enhancing drugs and really sharpened and harshened the penalties. And I would not be surprised that because of the explosion of where we are from regulated sports books and mobile betting throughout the country, that we will see more instances. Brendan Sorsby is not going to be the last kid in collegiate athletics that this is a story about. It is big because it's kind of that first big-time star. He's a quarterback of a college football team that's prominent. So I would expect a due diligence to be done where GMs are going to sit him down and say, here's the deal. Not many people get a second chance. You're getting it. But if it happens again, period, you're out. That's it. Mm. You're done. And Dave, that would not shock me if there is that threshold that is established, and not to use his name, but the Brendan Sorsby rule. You gamble on it, you're done. That's it. Your first bet is your last bet, if you will. And Dave, I think that's kind of where the NFL will come down, to eradicate that behavior from Brendan Sorsby and anyone that follows in his footsteps.
18: It is amazing, because I'm not saying that the NFL has forgotten about the Calvin Ridleys, the Jameson Williams situations where they've had to suspend players already with gambling-related issues, or go way back. Mike, I know you know, and Jensen, you know, in that neck of the woods, Art Schwester is still a stain in the league. That name still has a connotation to it. It'll be very interesting to see if there's a hard-line rule for Brendan Sorsby when he becomes a member of the National Football League, because that's going to happen in very short order.
16: Question three. Late last night in one of the great cathedrals of football in the Americas, Estadio de Azteca in Mexico City, the final game of the first round of troop play was completed. 13th-ranked and heavily favored Colombia held off 50th-ranked World Cup debutant Uzbekistan 3-1. The interlopers from the Silk Road became the second former Soviet republic to compete in the World Cup after Ukraine. Jensen, you and Dave are two big America 250 guys, so I ask you this question with all sincerity. Aren't two superpowers actually better than one? They force both sides to manage conflicts carefully. It accelerates technological development and prevents the weaponization of global trade. Or is Thucydides' trap just too much to overcome?
17: In a Lewis Ross administration, Mike, as one of the tenets of our platform, Dave and I have always been open and honest about wanting to have peace on Earth. And that's as right. The leader of our superpower in these great United States, when and if that does happen, we'll be happy to come to the table to talk with those that feel as though they are equal to us. There will always be that trump card that we hold back. And I underline that in earnest for the funhouse that's listening out there. We absolutely are number one. We intend to be number one, and we will stay number one. That is the message that we will deliver, peace through strength. And, Dave, I don't think anyone would challenge us knowing what retribution might be there. We will work hand in hand, but remember who's on top, and we intend to stay there for years to come.
18: So well said, that if you want to be our equal, that's great in your eyes. But we know in reality, we're going to be a step ahead, Mike. And there's got to be a pecking order. You got to have rules, because without them and without a pecking order, you're going to have two people trying to look eye to eye. And that always starts a conflict. So as long as we know who's number one, even if it's just slightly number one, you got to have that hierarchy system. And I think we all know with red, white, and blue. We are, in fact, number one. And, Mike, look, it gets back to even golf. We got our United States Open going on this week, and then we'll go play theirs, right? The British Open or the Open Championship. And we kind of do a little snooty-snotty, look down a little bit on some of the other things that go on in the world. And, look, Jensen's made the point. We've kind of taken hockey away from Canada already. Are we really going to take soccer away from the rest of the world? I don't know if the rest of the world's ready for that, Mike.
16: It's interesting to me. Every population study I've seen shows Africa surging in population while Europe continues to die. I wonder if the European countries will be able to hold on to their dominance in soccer.
18: It's a fair question, not one that they want to answer today. Mike, travel safely. It's always great to go home and see Mom. Please tell her hi from Jensen and Dave here at VSiN by the Books. We are back to talk a little World Cup and some U.S. Open next right here on VSiN by the Books.
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2: Welcome in here, VSiN at the Track. I am Mike Somich. He is Aaron Halterman. And we took a beating in the comments last week when we called this crop not very good. We'll talk about that a little bit later when we get into the comment section. Aaron, I don't know if you you like to read the comments or not. I know you comment below sometimes. What did you think the reaction to us saying this crop was not very good?
3: Well, it's funny. It's funny. I don't know. I don't know how many metrics and it's not even really opinion at this point. It's more facts, but whatever. Yeah. Look, here's the deal. Horse race, the ultimate game of we're all playing against each other. So, you know, if you love the 3-0 class, bet them in the Breeders' Cup. That's great. You know, we won't. And then we'll see who's right.
2: Yeah, we will talk about that more, including reading some of those comments. We are happy with criticism. Don't worry. We're not going to shy away from what people said. And I have an example where I can prove that these people are wrong. But we'll get to that a little bit later. We're going to kick it off talking about, well, what's going on in general in the horse racing world right now, including checking in on Burnham Square, who won, but not quite in the manner everyone thought over at Churchill Downs last weekend. We're going to talk a little about Royal Ascot, which is a very unique meet going on right now over in the UK. And we'll touch on the Stephen F. Foster race that's going to happen, not this weekend, but next weekend, that looks like one of the juggernaut races of the year. And that's kind of surprising to me. We have not seen this level of a Stephen F. Foster field in a while. So we'll talk about all three of those. We've got the Ohio Derby, the Lady Jacqueline, and the Chicago Stakes previews coming up, as well as best bets. And, of course, those comments, which I think is going to be a very, very fun section of this show today. All right, Aaron, I want to kick it off with Royal Ascot, because I love Royal Ascot, and I don't know if I'm in the minority or the majority here. I enjoy betting it. I don't go crazy with it because of the uniqueness of it, but it is a meet that runs once a year. You get the best in Europe that all show up for this very boutique two-week meet over there in Ascot, and you get group one after group one after group one. We'll occasionally see U.S. horses go over there. Before we jump into kind of some of the things that you're going to see at Ascot, what's your general take on the meet?
3: It's awesome. It's awesome. I mean, you get up and at my time, at least 8:30 central time, it starts 9:30 over on the East Coast. And yeah, you get up and it's great. You watch it and, you know, they have seven races. It's only 5 days. You said 2 weeks. It's only actually 5 days. It's seven races a day and you'll get like, it's weird. You get like the second best rest of the day is the first race and then you get a couple of really good races. Then you get the feature on the fourth race and then you get a couple of races that maybe aren't the greatest, but still, you know, decent quality. And so it's all kinds of fun. When they're running less than, or a mile or less, I should say, it's on a straight track. So, you know, just running a mile straight. And then, of course, when they go longer, they do the turns. It's so unique. They're running the opposite way that we run as well. So that's unique about it. So I love everything about it. I'm with you. I don't bet it a ton because it's different and it's tough and, you know, we don't know all of the horses, but those bigger races, you do know the horses, whether it be from Breeders' Cups in the past, or what have you, just big days, maybe in Dubai or in Saudi. So the bigger races, I tend to lean towards more than the smaller ones, but still it is a lot of fun.
2: Yeah, it's one of the reasons I love Ascot is because you do have those Breeders' Cup horses in there, either of the past or possibly of the future. So it's one of the few times you really get to watch a race live, unless you're really dialed in on the European schedule of some of these European turf horses who we may see later in the year. I love the sprints. Shocker. I love turf sprints, but I love watching these turf sprints with 20 plus horses and you have multiple groups of horses. So you have the inside rail, the outside rail. You'll have a leader on each rail. It can get quite chaotic. It is very difficult to figure out which horse is which. All the saddle cloths are the same colors and you're in a situation where they're not breaking from the gate that they are in. So they'll like the number one horse might break from the 12 gate, which often makes it a little more difficult also to lock in on specific horses. But because of the field sizes, the payouts can get quite ridiculous because you have favorites who are sitting there at, you know, the larger field sizes are sitting there at 4-1, 5-1. You can hit horses at 90-1 in exactas that aren't completely unrealistic, especially in the younger races. And you get to see some of the best trainers over in Europe with the best jockeys running as well. I do want to talk a little about the handicap races, because I think this is the most unique thing that we don't necessarily see here in the U.S. that you get over there. So toward the end of the days, you will see handicap races, which can have up to 30 horses in them, and the weight will drastically vary. So your most accomplished horses, this is what a handicap is, right? Your most accomplished horses are going to carry the high weight, and then you're going to have these other horses who are not nearly as accomplished carrying literally 15 to 20 pounds less than some of those more accomplished horses in certain scenarios. It creates a little bit of a cavalry charge, especially when they're going that 1 mile distance or less. But it creates fascinating opportunities to be able to bet exactas and trifectas just because of just the mass chaos that is in some of these races.
3: You're not wrong. Yeah, they get crazy those last couple of races. We saw it today. You know, yesterday we had it like a $120 winner, and it's like crazy. And it's like, well, those are harder to get to. But today, first three or four races were like $9, $8, $9. I mean, those are horses that you could get to that are very good payouts. You know, that maybe, like you said, they would have been there. They were favored, but they were favored at that 4-to-1 mark. So, yeah, you're right. Also, I wanted to mention track announcers are a great thing, right? And here in the United States, we have many, many good ones. Over there, they're like important to another degree because of what you said. Sometimes it is really hard to know what horse is what. And so you're actually listening to that track announcer, not just for entertainment value, but to know, okay, is that who I think it is? Because obviously they've got those silks memorized, where maybe you don't if you haven't looked at it for all that long. So track announcers do a great job over there as well. And like you said, with the saddle class all being like, they're navy with like gold numbers. It's like you can't see that, you know.
2: Impossible.
3: So yeah, it's possible. So it is. They do a very good job over there with the track announcing.
2: Yeah, it's fun. It's fun to watch. It's fun to bet on. It's not when I'm going crazy. It's not when I'm laying, you know, the bigger bets of the year. These are going to be lower bet races for me. But they're a lot of fun to watch and enjoy there. So make sure you check out Royal Ascot at some point. At least watch a replay just to see what we're talking about, so you can get excited for next year's meet there if you're going to end up missing this year's meet. All right, Burnham Square. Fascinating career for Burnham Square, a horse that I thought ran really well in the Derby and then kind of switched over to a turf horse later in the season. We've seen him come back, three races on the turf now, three wins, looked awesome in the first two, struggled a little bit more last time at Churchill, still able to get the win. Pointing now to the Arlington Million, is he the best older turf horse in America right now?
3: I'm going to go with no. He's a tricky one because they're running him in very weak races compared to, like, say, a deterministic or a rhetorical or some of the horses like that we saw up at Saratoga. I mean, that's the race where Burnham Square would belong if he wants to prove that he is. The problem is, though, it's not that they're dodging those races per se. They say he doesn't ship very well. They want to run him locally because they say he when he ships, it throws him off. He doesn't run all that well. And so, do you buy that? Is that an excuse to kind of keep running him in races where he's going to be 1-9, or is that the truth? Here's what I'll say. The race at Keeneland 3 back and then the race 2 back, he looked like one of the best turf horses out there. This race last time out, he didn't, but he was on the lead, and that's not what he wants to do. It didn't really set up for him. Just for him to win that, I think, was just okay. You know, just win it and go on. It didn't really set up like you thought it would for him. But also, that's kind of what happens when you get in those weaker races. I think, like this race specifically, he was just the class of the field, and like he didn't want the lead. He just fell on the lead because he was just that much better than everybody else. So that's a little dicey, and that's where the situation they're in with him now. But long answer, but no, I can't call him the best turf horse we have because he just hasn't been running against anything that's been close to what he is right now. So we'll see when that happens, but as of right now, I think he's very, very good, but still very untested.
2: Yeah, I'm fascinated to see what happens here in the Arlington Million. I think that's going to be our first real test for Burnham Square. Your point to like the race two back or three back specifically at Keeneland, I thought puts him in the group, right? Puts him in the level. Now the question is, what do we do when we ship? Good news for him, Breeders' Cup. Keeneland, right? Good spot to be. Like, so at least we'll see if that is something that he can work his way toward. I'd be interested to see, like, okay, well, why didn't you ship him up to Saratoga already? Why don't you just run him at Saratoga and have him there for a month before, so you're not dealing with that shipping issue? You're kind of getting him to settle in. Or is it really just we want to run him in Kentucky? Luckily for them, big race in Kentucky. They're going to get that opportunity. But I am fascinated to see him in the Arlington Million. I do think that the pace scenario created a lackluster effort for him last time versus him just not being that good. I always thought he was a good horse on the dirt. He's clearly a good horse here on the turf. It's going to be fascinating to watch where his career goes. Speaking of Churchill Downs, the Stephen F. Foster. Ooh, boy. We are going to preview this next week. But in case anyone is out there wondering why we're getting so excited for this race, we have confirmed Sovereignty, White Abaro, and Magnitude. I love the fact that Magnitude now jumping in here, a horse that I loved last year, was too early on. He's been very good so far this year. Baeza going to take the stage. Hit Show is going to be there. Original Sin off his last win is going to be there as well. Is this the best older horse race we have had so far this year?
3: Yeah, I don't think there's any doubt about it. Now, we did see the Oakland Handicap, if you remember that, back in April, that had three good horses, White Abaro, Sovereignty, and Journalism. But I, you know, let's just say Journalism's not in this one, obviously, but Magnitude is. Well, you're replacing Journalism with the Dubai World Cup winner, Magnitude. So I think this is better. The Stephen Foster is better than the Oakland Handicap. Also, you have the aspect of that was Sovereignty's first race in a while. Since the Travers, which is crazy. That was back in August because memory missed the Breeders' Cup. So you're getting a better version of Sovereignty. You're getting White Abaro again, who's obviously good, and then you're getting the Dubai World Cup winner. If Forever Young was here, that's the only way it could get better, right? And he's not coming over here to run in this race. So it's fantastic, Mike. I'm with you. I'm very surprised. I was surprised we got the Oakland Handicap that we did, and I'm also surprised that we're getting the Stephen Foster we're getting. But surprised but excited because it's going to be the race of the year so far.
2: Yeah, it's fun not seeing these horses shy away from each other. That they're all willing to go ahead and bang heads in these big Grade One races, and it gives us a race that, like, look, the last weekend in June, generally not the best racing weekend because everyone's kind of gearing up toward Saratoga, gearing up toward Del Mar. So to be able to get this gem, something I definitely appreciate. I think Magnitude's better than Journalism, so I think that's a pretty easy upgrade there. I think the horse I'm most excited to see run, though, is Baeza. I want to see what this looks like second off the layoff. The first race was a little bit of a mess, stumbled early, almost won that race anyway against Corporate Power. I think is a very good horse. I'm excited to see what happens here and what Baeza does in this spot.
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7: If you go back and watch Baeza, which I'm sure next week we'll do all that as we get prepared to actually handicap and tell you who we think is going to win. It was one of those situations. He didn't stumble as much as he was getting held at the gate by the starter. And I really think he should have been a non-starter in that race, to be honest. But anyway, he wasn't. But still, he spotted the field so many lengths. And you're right. He got beat by two good horses, Skippy Longstocking and Corporate Power. They're really good right now. Now, unfortunately, these are better horses he's going to have to face. He can't spot them those links again. But I'm with you. I thought, man, that was a very intriguing start from Baeza. So listen, next week on this show, we will be over the moon excited about that race. I can guarantee you that much.
8: Yeah, I can't wait. I'm looking forward to it. We'll obviously cover that next week. But we wanted to give you a little bit of an early look there. 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All right, Aaron, we're off to a track that you love. Thistle Downs, baby. The one weekend a year we will talk about Thistle Downs, and it's because we've got the Grade 3 Ohio Derby. All of the also-rans, a lot of the Triple Crown races up showing here. And we've got a field of 10 that I do think is at least fairly interesting here. Your favorite going to be the number 3, Chip Honcho. Ocelli is back here, 9-2, as your second choice. I'm sorry. Your favorite is going to be number 8, Desert Gate, here at 5-2. Chip Honcho, the second choice at 3-1. Ocelli, your third choice at 9-2 here in this spot. This was a tough one for me. I kind of went back and forth on a bunch of these horses, and I wanted to take a price, but I'm fascinated to hear where you ended up going on top.
7: Listen, I think a big theme for me in these races moving forward is kind of fading these horses that were in the Triple Crown, to be quite honest with you. I've never been a huge Chip Honcho fan. I think this is a good spot for him, but I didn't want to go with him. Ocelli, that's not going to happen for me. Albus, I'm not thrilled with. I went with a new shooter. I went with number 8, Desert Gate. It isn't a price. I went with the favorite here. But when you look at Desert Gate coming in here for Bob Baffert, this was actually a horse I really liked coming into the year. He won 2 races, and then he got 2nd in the Del Mar Futurity and in the American Pharoah. But he was good in both those starts. I thought, okay, I think as a 3-year-old, this horse is going to be, you know, a decent horse, one that's going to be on the trail. Went to the

0: Robert B. Lewis to start the season this year and just was very disappointing. Was 6-5, so I wasn't the only one that liked him, right? Fourth, beaten four links, just didn't run all that well. Has come back since after a little bit of kind of a reset. Went to Oakland, won by 9 3/4. Went to the Texas Derby at Lone Star last time out, won by 6 1/4. That's more like it. Now, I understand that you're getting a tougher group today, without any doubt. Those two races were not the strongest, but he beat them pretty easily. And I just look at this group and go, I don't think this is the strongest group either, Mike. So I went number 8, Desert Gate, on top.
1: Yeah, I narrowed it down to 3 horses, and Desert Gate was one of the 3. The other 2 were 10 and 20 to 1. You know how much I would like to go and take one of those 2 horses. Can't do it. I think Desert Gate is simply the best horse in this race. Has a clear speed advantage. I think is definitely going to be your leader into the first turn, which is a positive thing here at Thistle Downs, especially going 2 turns. You want to be forward. You want to be toward the front. And when you look through who could possibly press him, it's a horse like Chip Honcho, who, okay, like does have some speed, but I don't think has Desert Gate speed. And if Desert Gate clears from the outside, all of a sudden it becomes a lot more difficult for other horses to press. You also get Flavian Pratt aboard. Rarely you're going to see him at Thistle Downs. You do have Jose Ortiz on Chip Honcho, so you do have some of the big jockeys out here. But I just kept going through here, and I kept looking at the pace of this race, and I kept looking at the overall talent I believe these horses have. And as much as I don't want to play Desert Gate, I couldn't quite get around the 8 here, Desert Gate. Now, one horse you mentioned who I do want to give a little more of a shot at is a 10-1 shot, and that's Albus, the number 10 horse, where I think you can make a pretty good excuse for the Kentucky Derby. We talked about how bad the 1 post is. 2 is not much better. And he didn't really have a chance. Now, he didn't run on, which I think is the one real knock on him in that race. But if the Kentucky Derby never happened, if you just take that race out, he kind of fits with the rest of this field, right? The improving buyers, he was able to win a race at 1 1/8. And yes, it was a little bit of a fall apart in the Wood Memorial. But at the same time, like, he beat Ocelli in that spot. He's 10-1. Ocelli's 9-2. I would lean toward Albus here as a horse that I want to use underneath, and one that I did consider for a while on top.
0: I have Albus in second, and I couldn't agree more with you. He is kind of the unknown off that quote unquote Triple Crown trail. He just ran in the Derby, but he is kind of the unknown. I don't think he's that good, but I also don't think there's that many good horses in the race, and so that's why I kept going back with him and go, the Wood Memorial obviously turned out to be a little bit better than we thought. Obviously, horses have come out of it and ran really well. We had a Preakness winner out of it, Preakness runner-up horse, a Derby third-place finisher, and so on and so forth. So I think he's the one that makes a lot of sense. I don't know why he's 10-1. I hope he stays there. I think that would be great. But I was with you. I kept going back, and he was kind of who I had in second. And I do think he does make sense as one we don't know about. And, look, I didn't get real creative because in third I've got Chip Honcho, and I think he is just kind of that horse, right? When you look at Chip Honcho, you mentioned, okay, early speed, he could press Desert Gate, but you are totally right. He's not pressing him. Chip Honcho is kind of one of those horses, he just kind of runs the same speed all the way around the track. He's a little bit of a grinder, and if he falls on the lead, he'll take the lead, but if he doesn't, he'll sit second or he'll sit third. He just kind of falls wherever he falls. He's going to run his race, and then everybody else will just kind of go around him. So I think this is a good spot for him, but I still don't think he's going to win because I just think he's going to kind of be that horse that grinds it out and gets second and third.
1: Yeah, of that next tier, I agree with you. So the 3 Chip Honchos, 3-1, the 4 Trendsetter, 5-1, the 5 Ocelli, 9-2. That's your kind of group of second choices, third choices that are sitting right behind the favorite Desert Gate here. Of the 3, Chip Honcho's the only one I have interest in. I do think that he is just a grinder, is a good way to put it. Like he's going to be close to the lead. He's probably not going to fall out and finish 8th or 9th. He's going to be able to keep going enough that I think he probably hits the board in this spot. A very likely superfecta horse for me here, but not someone I necessarily want to have on top. Just because I don't, like, the Risen Star is the one race you can point to that he wins with, and he had the lead in that spot. I don't think he has the lead in this spot. And so for me, it's just hard to find a race on the page that I can point to and say, this beats this group. Now, does his Louisiana Derby, does his Preakness beat the majority of this group? Yeah, both of those races are good enough to be able to beat the majority of this group. I find it hard to believe he's able to get to the finish line first here. Trendsetter and Ocelli for me. Ocelli's just a toss until further notice in my mind. Like, the horse is now 0-8, and I get it. You faced a lot of really good horses along the way, but the one race you're still pointing to is that Derby. And, like, he had every right to run a very good Preakness considering how that race ran, and he did not run a very good Preakness. And so he's one that I've got no interest in until, like, go win a maiden. Like, just go win a maiden. Then try N1X or Stakes Company. I get it. Purses are a lot bigger here. That's why you're taking these shots. And to be honest, a maiden that's earned $729,000 is nothing to shake your head at. Love to own the horse. Not one that I would like to bet. And then Trendsetter to me, I think he's a cut below. I there isn't a race on the page. And he could run up for third or fourth, but there's not a race on the page where I think he beats this field.
0: No, I don't like Trendsetter at all. I think Oselli, if you want to use him underneath strictly, I think that's okay. Trendsetter, I don't like that horse very well. I thought the Lexington was not a great race, and then he won it, so give him credit for it. And then I thought the Peter Pan, it wasn't that great either, And so I think this is a little bit better race overall than the Lexington and the Peter Pan was. So, yeah, I'm with you on that one. I couldn't do it. You said you made a case for a 20-1. I want to hear it because I don't see one, but tell me.
1: It's Robusta, who's 20-1, the two horse, who it's going back to the San Felipe, the race ran against Potente there at 70-1, where he was, I thought, a very, very good version of him. My argument for the reason I think he is usable is that he was never had a chance at the Kentucky Derby. Like, just forget about it. The Preakness, he never had a chance. Like, again, because Napoleon Solo did what he did. The Robusta is never running the race where he was and winning. I do think Robusta can sit third and be good enough to hang around. And if it gets weird in the stretch and Desert Gate doesn't go on, Robusta is one of the horses who I can say there's a race that's good enough for him to be able to make some noise here. And Doug O'Neill, we've seen him win races like this with horses like this in the past. So I respect the connections. I like the fact that we're getting back to Jaramillo. I think that you're going to get a significantly better trip than you did in the last two. And the horse is absolutely going to get forgotten about on the odds board. Like 20-1 is probably low for what you're going to get when this horse actually breaks from the gate. So Robusta to me is a horse that I feel like I can at least, I would rather make a case for Robusta 20-1 than the one Chad Allen at 6-1 or the 4 Trendsetter at 5-1 or Oselli at 9-2. To me, the upside doesn't match the odds in this case.
0: Yeah, I can see what you're saying. You really just have to focus in on the one race. All these other races just were not very good for Robusta. And that's where kind of my problem was with him. I couldn't get there with him. And look, one thing I totally agree with you. I would rather play him at 20-1 than Trendsetter at 5-1.

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6: My name is Erica, and my son Kaysen is a patient at Shriners Children. My oldest called me and said, Kaysen got burnt. I said, how bad is it? He wouldn't answer me. Before we could see Kaysen, the trauma doctor came in and said, he needs to go to Shriners.
7: To survive a burn injury and to return to life unafraid and full of joy and be who you're supposed to be is what we strive to deliver to our patients. His injury was a big injury, and I think a testament to the care that we provide. He's fully functional. He's riding his dirt bike, doing all of the things that you would want him to do. I can't think of another system that has the impact on pediatric patients that Shriners Children's does.
8: I wouldn't do anything else.
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10: 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Oh, come on, use your head! 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
12: That's what Liam wants.
11: That's what we all want.
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15: Like 20 to 1 is probably low for what you're going to get when this horse actually breaks from the gate. So Robusta to me is a horse that I feel like I can at least, I would rather make a case for Robusta 20 to 1 than the one Chad Allen at 6 to 1 or the 4 Trendsetter at 5 to 1 or Selly at 9 to 2. To me, the upside doesn't match the odds in this case.
16: Yeah, I can see what you're saying. You really just have to focus in on the one race. All these other races just were not very good for Robusta. And that's where kind of my problem was with him. I couldn't get there with him. But look, one thing I totally agree with you. I would rather play him at 20 to 1 than Trendsetter at 5 to 1. I just would. I don't care for Trendsetter whatsoever. Not that I do for Robusta. One other horse, you mentioned Chad Allen, and I tend to agree with you. I mean, this horse is, he's not like tremendous. Let's be clear about that. But, you know, when picking Desert Gate, I then looked at, okay, he beat Chad Allen. Chad Allen's in this race. He isn't just totally up against it here. Like, Chad Allen could hit the board, I think, in this race. I don't know that he will, but I don't think he's totally up against it, which kind of led me to Desert Gate, because it's like, okay, if the second-place runners of that race is in here, and I'm saying, well, if he gets third, that's not a total shock. Well, that does tell me, you know, yeah, Desert Gate's been in easier races, but, again, it shows that measuring stick of, this race isn't that tough either. So he's not one I really considered playing, to be honest, but he did kind of help lead me to Desert Gate, because I don't think Chad Allen is just a total throwaway. He might be able to, you know, do something in this race at least.
15: Yeah, I mean, yeah, he could do something. He's another one where if you want to play underneath. This race to me is a great race. We play Superfecta with the eight on top. And you throw like the 1-2-10, something like that. Maybe even if you want to get crazy, the six in there underneath, and just try and find ways to balloon the prices underneath with Desert Gate on top. And you don't spend a lot with the opportunity to be able to win quite a bit, because you're trying to run out horses like Chip Poncho and Trendsetter and Ocelli. Now, Chip Poncho probably one I'd include, depending on how aggressive. If you want to play a $5, $1, and then control the cost there. I did mention Zainal there, 30-1. Jonathan Thomas shipping is the reason why I like this horse even a little bit. The 88 buyer on debut was okay. Ran into a good field, ended up fourth that day, just broke the maiden last time out at Indiana. Don't love that area. But if that 88 is real, fits with this field at 30-1, should sit a pretty good trip, stalk and pound style thing. Again, not one I'm looking for on top, but I could make a case for the six being able to hit.
16: If the six shows up, because that was just 10 days ago by the time they run this race. It'll have been 10 days ago since that win at Horseshoe Indianapolis. Now, I have no idea why he would enter and not show up. So, I mean, you know, I don't know that he's not going to, but it is kind of weird, right? So we'll see if he shows. But, you know, the first race was good. Then if you remember, this is a horse they entered in a turf race on, I think it was Preakness Day. Mm-hmm. And they scratched, and then they went to the turf at Churchill, and it didn't go well. Then we went right back to the dirt, and the horse ran very well. I mean, for Horseshoe Indianapolis, you know, standards, it was a good win. I'm with you. I didn't totally just toss the horse, but the one thing I kept going back to, it's like, I'm not sure that he shows up here. Just 10 day layoff here.
15: Yeah, again, just another interesting one underneath for me. If you're trying to find, like, again, if you want to play Desert Gate on top, you need to find prices underneath. And so I do think there are at least a couple horses that are interesting from a price perspective. That is the Ohio Derby, race number 12 from Thistle Downs on Saturday. Grade 3 going 1/8 on the dirt. Number 8 Desert Gate for Aaron. Number 8 Desert Gate for me. 5-2 in that spot. Let's rewind one race prior. Race number 11 at Thistle Downs on this Saturday card. 1/8 over the dirt again, this time for the fillies and mares, 3-year-olds and upward. And I thought this was a much more difficult race to be able to predict a winner. There's a lot of horses that are kind of sitting in that 3-1 to 6-1 type range. Not any heavy favoritism here. So one that I think is more interesting from a betting perspective. Where are you ending up on top?
16: Yeah, I agree. I think you have to go. Are you going to go up and comer? Are you going to go a horse that kind of always runs at this class? Or are you kind of going to go one that's coming down in class a little bit? And that's where I ultimately ended up with. I went with number 2, Nurazuri, on top in this spot here. Last two races, I just think, was in too tough. Ran in the grade 1 Apple Blossom and the grade 1 La Touraine, and just never a factor. But you go back and look at the race 3 back at Oaklawn Park, the Travista Overnight Stakes, nice win by 2.25, looked pretty good doing it. You go back to the Bayakoa, ran second, only got beat by Nitrogen, who would be 1 to 1,000 in this race, right? So, and then you go back 5 races back, another race similar to this, the Oaklawn Sports Overnight Stakes, was a winner. So I think this was a horse that ran really well against weaker company. They said, hey, let's give it a shot against the tougher horses. It didn't work at all. It did not, she was not a factor, but has come back here to a spot that I think makes a ton of sense for her. So I went number 2 on top. Also, Flavian Pratt gets the mount. I thought that was interesting. Only has rode for Mark Cassie 10 times. I found that surprising over the last year. 3 of those horses did win. And Mark Cassie, very hot trainer right now, the last couple of weeks as well. So give me the number 2 in this spot. I think she makes a lot of sense coming back down in class.
15: That Mark Cassie, so hot right now. look, I Nuruzuri is the favorite in this, right? Like, the morning line's wrong. Doesn't Nuruzuri go off at like 5-2, 2-1?
16: Yeah, I think so.
15: You mentioned the last two races, two grade ones. This is not a grade one field. If you just draw a line through that, all of the previous races fit very well against this group. And so I agree with your thought process here that Nuruzuri is a horse that's definitely going to be one of those that is in contention for the win. I think there's a couple other directions you can go if you really want to try and get interesting. I landed on the rail with Standout Sensation, who is your morning line favorite at 3-1, but will not go off as your favorite in this race. With the sheer reasoning that I think this is your gate to wire winner. I think that Standout Sensation controls the pace early. There's a lot of horses that are like, hey, I'd like to be in second or third, but no one else really wants to be in the lead. And you get a Jose Ortiz, who has ridden this horse a couple times, one second, one win. Brother Irad also got a win on this horse. That was at Churchill Downs, Saratoga, so good levels of competition there. Won an overnight stakes at this level at Aqueduct, 145K, then kind of jumped up into the graded stakes company. And the Azuri was over the head, right? That was also on a sloppy track. The race before that, a muddy track. This horse is better on fast dirt than over a sloppy or muddy track. And then you get back to that Oakland race. We don't really make the lead, and we are able to finish third, but not really look as good as I think we wanted to. I think Jose takes his horse right to the front, especially with the one post where you draw the inside, you control the race early. And I think Standout Sensation has enough left to be able to hold off Nuruzuri here. But I do think those are your top two contenders.
16: Yeah, I'm with you. I thought the one made a ton of sense as well. And I wouldn't be shocked at all if he gets the job done. Let's just stick right here towards the rail and go to the number three horse next. I wanted to mention Take Charge Omaha. That's a horse I had in third. I went 2-1-3 in this one. And, this is another one. It just feels like the class drop is necessary. You look at the race three back, a tough allowance at Keeneland, and Take Charge Omaha's able to get the job done by a couple of lengths. And it's one of those situations. Sometimes horses like Nuruzuri and Take Charge Omaha, they run too well against lesser company, and then they get thrown to the wolves, and they're just not that kind of horse. Because a next race for Take Charge Omaha was the Lodge Moraine, a grade one event. Got seventh, beaten seven links, was never going to beat a horse like Shred the Gnar and Fully Subscribed. And then last time I went to the Shawnee at Churchill just 3 weeks ago and, ran up against Splendora and Immersive and Majestic Oops. It's like, this horse isn't that. But these horses are much weaker here. So I thought a little bit of a price at 8-1, and I think we'll get something close to that. The number three, Take Charge Omaha. I think that's the one's going to come running late. I think if there's a lot of pace on, I think that's the one that could take advantage of it.
15: Yeah, it's interesting because the two and the three are very similar stories to me. You mentioned, the Apple Blossom, La Trayenne for the two, the three, the La Trayenne and the Shawnee. Races that you're just over your head. Now, the difference between the two and the three, is much less proven at this level, right? The two, and that's why I said the two is 7-2 and the three, Take Charge Omaha here, 8-1. I kind of wish we didn't go into the La Trayenne and the Shawnee. Like that to me was like you had a really good race first time out as a 4-year-old, being able to start to establish that season, and you just went right to the deep end second out. And I get it, you want to take your shot, but like I'm worried that the improvement, we don't know what the improvement is, and now we're fourth in a cycle versus second or third in a cycle where you're more logically to see that jump forward. I do think the class drop helps. I just kind of wish this horse was handled a little bit differently. I'd be more excited if this was third off the layoff and we'd won another allowance or we'd won an overnight stakes or something like that. But I can see the argument that, hey, the last two are just way too deep and you've got numbers that fit the previous year with this group and you had a nice win first off the layoff as a 4-year-old. So maybe you fire back to one of those previous numbers and you can be competitive in here. The number six, Pegnior, 6-1 here on the line. This is one that ran with the two, four races back, ended up running second that day, missed by a couple lengths, came back, won an overnight stakes that was restricted next time out, and then jumped into grade two company and a really tough open $100,000 allowance as well at Churchill Downs. This is one where I kind of wanted to make a case because you're getting 6-1. I think the quality is similar to the two. I just don't like that this horse doesn't win. Like that to me was the biggest issue. We're 2 for our last 10, and it feels like probably should have won 3 or 4 times in that stretch. So it's tough for me to make a case for the 6 on top, but I do think you could make a case underneath.
16: Yeah, I looked at this horse for a while, and Rudy Brissett, trainer of this horse, sometimes this is kind of the race that he wins, the style of race, is he can show up with a horse like this and win and have success.
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15: Other issue for me with the six, and this is something that I look at, some people care, some people don't. Those two wins was a $2.10 favorite and a 70-cent favorite. It's supposed to win. This is the best horse in those races, right? And 210, obviously, a little bit longer there. But that was a field of five. So, it wasn't a big field. And that, to me, kind of tells you, I want to see if I'm playing horses at 6-1, 10-1. I want to see them either, A, have a logical improvement angle to why they can get to the point they need to, or see them have won at a price before. So they've actually been able to step up and beat horses when they're not expected to. And in this case, I don't see either of those things with this number six. I do want to mention number seven, Candlelight Hours here. She is a hard trier, 7-year-old, 36 starts, 30 of them here at Thistle with 12 wins, 9 seconds, and 7 thirds. Pretty impressive for 30 starts there to be able to essentially hit the board in 28 of those 30 starts at Thistle Downs. Do you give her any chance here as she steps up?
16: I want to because, I actually, like you mentioned, I like Thistle Downs and I watch it, so I know who she is. A lot of people are going to get to see her for the first time. It's just one of those things. I've watched enough Ohio Bred racing to know when they get outside of Ohio Bred Company, it's tough. And so now I don't give her that much of a chance in this spot, other than just kind of rooting for her. She does have the local flavor, right? I mean, she does have the advantage of, hey, I've been over this track before, but ultimately, I think she's up against it in this spot.
15: Got to talk about the 8, a horse here that I think is one of the more difficult to assess on how you want to actually place this horse. 5 straight graded stakes, all on the turf. Has that one maiden special weight effort, or has 4 efforts on the dirt. All of them run at the maiden special weight level. Has never run on dirt against anywhere near this company. 0-4 with 4 shows, ironically, in those 4 dirt races. The true wild card to me, but I this is one of those horses that's very hard for me to want to use.
16: I just thought this was just too weird. I didn't go with her here this one. I thought it was just a weird entry. I don't know what we're doing here. It's another Jonathan Thomas horse that we talked about the last race. I'm not sure that horse shows up this race. It's like, not sure why he entered here. Like, to me, like when I saw this past performance of this horse, I was like, try to find an ungraded stakes on the turf. I think this horse would look really good in it. They found an ungraded stakes, but this is not on the turf. It's on the dirt. So, no, I didn't have a lot of interest in the 8. I get why the horse is 9-2. Like there is a lot of class there. You mentioned it with the 5 straight graded stakes races, but all the class is on the turf. Yeah, I guess you said it best. Kind of the ultimate. I'm not sure what this is.
15: Yeah, this is one of those where I would be interested in multi-race bets, but not interested in a win wager. Just because, like, I respect the heck out of Jonathan Thomas. And the fact that this is where you decide to show up makes me believe that he at least believes there is some interest for this horse on the dirt, despite what we have seen in the past from her there. All right, that's going to be the Lady Jacqueline Stakes, 1/8 on the turf here. $250K up for grabs for the fillies, older fillies and mares there. At race number 11 on Saturday from Thistle Downs. Number 1, standout sensation for me, 3-1. Number 2, Narazuri here for Aaron, 7-2 on the morning line. All right, before we head over to Churchill, make sure you head over to the VSiN at the Track YouTube channel. 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Hit the thumbs up button. Make sure you're subscribed so you don't miss a single episode. All right, let's head out to Churchill Downs on the Saturday card. Race number 9, 7 furlongs, the Grade 2 Chicago for the fillies and mares. This is a race that I remember well just because of all of the horses that have run in it over the years. Seems like a popular spot before some horses go to Saratoga, popular spot there at Churchill Downs. We've got the number 2, Eclatant, who's your 6-5 favorite. The last 2 races have been awesome. No arguing that. The previous 6 leave something to be desired. So the big question mark here is, do you believe in the last 2 races at a short price? And you've got 2 of them, so there's definitely a reason to. Or do you try and find a way around it? What are you going to do here, Aaron?
16: I believe in the last 2 races. I don't think you better try to get around this horse. Number 2, Eclatant, on top for me. The biggest thing is the Madison last time out. Now, listen, the allowance at Gulfstream was nice. It was really good. That Madison last time out was fantastic. And you look, okay, the 2nd place horse out of that race was Grand Job. Grand Job went up to Saratoga a couple weekends ago and narrowly was defeated by Ways and Means in an incredibly good race. And, Grand Job, I know you're shaking your head. You had Grand Job there. And then the 3rd place horse in the Madison was Our Disaster. Our Disaster came back on Kentucky Derby weekend and won and beat Ways and Means. So, I think now you're getting Eklatant here in a really, really good spot. I think she's super, super tough here. So number two, Eklatant for me. Wouldn't be, you know, it's going to be a single for me. Wouldn't blame you if you singled them as well out there. I know Baffert's got one here that looks pretty sharp, but I think Eklatant's the class of the field.
15: God, I wanted to try and beat this horse. I really did. I couldn't get around her. I agree with you. You're probably singling her. Kazusha is probably the other main contender here. The 5-horse, 3-1 for Baffert and Pratt. But it's the two races. It's like the race off the layoff at Gulfstream is very good. You're off a layoff here, a short one. You'd expect you're going to get a nice effort off the layoff. You can also make an argument that this is just a filly that improved a ton between 3 and 4. And it's really the two races at Churchill in May and June of 2025 that are the head scratchers. If those weren't in there, yes, this would be a massive leap forward, but now you have at least a second data point that says the massive leap forward was valid, not just some random thing that happened at Gulfstream Park, which we often do see. And so I can't get past Eklatant here. I do think that this is a race where you can try and inject a little bit of value by playing a trifecta, possibly a superfecta if you want to go in that direction. I think you have to use Zusha. I think she's clearly the second best horse on paper in this race, and it's hard for me to want to get around her, so she would be included in everything. For me, the price that I like, I'm going to go to the number 6, Beauty Reigns, for Mott. I think this one is at least interesting here, and I think that the move from Mott is partially what is seducing me to want to use the number 6, Beauty Reigns. It's a horse that was very good last year, ran well, wins an allowance at Churchill, goes to Saratoga, runs well in the Jersey Girl, goes in the victory ride, and then shows up in the test, which I thought was awfully interesting, that we decide this is a grade one caliber horse in one of the more difficult races you're going to see every single year. And that race was won by Kilwin, and Ragtime ran second when Ragtime was incredible. Kilwin was awesome in that race. Finishing third behind those two was no short feat there in the test for Beauty Reigns. The debut wasn't great. The second race, you kind of were scratching your head at Oaklawn. You get back to Churchill, a place where, again, this horse has run well. You step forward, and all of a sudden, we're going to jump into grade one or grade two in the Chicago. Mott thinks she's ready. Mott thinks she's right for this spot, and you're getting 12-1 on a horse that you can at least point back to some races last year and say, if she improves off of that, she has a shot at winning. If she reruns that race, she's got a very good shot at hitting the board, and you're sitting at 12-1 price.
16: I really liked her two races back at Oaklawn and didn't run very well. And I was like, man, I don't know. Maybe she's not coming around. But she did come around last time out. And I wonder if maybe the stretch out from 6 furlongs to 7 furlongs was a big thing for her. You know, we saw her run well at 6 furlongs. But you kind of go back and look. It's like that extra half when she went 6.5 and then to 7. That's when you saw her best races even last year. So perhaps that's kind of the thing. She's just more of a, she just needs that little extra, right? So I like her too in this spot. I thought she made a lot of sense. I get it. I get it. If you want to try to use her at a big price there at 12-1. I think we got to mention number 4, Zeitlos, the other one here, at 10-1. And a horse I know you really liked last time out in a really close race, the Winning Colors, or she just got beat ahead. And I think there's reasons to like her here as well. It's kind of one of those horses that doesn't win very often. Maybe this is a horse you put underneath the two and hope that she gets up at a little bit of a price. But I thought Zylos is another one. I like her at 7. I like having a little bit extra, distance to close into. We know she's going to come from out of it. I thought that was another one you could use underneath.
15: Yeah, I think Zylos makes sense. It always surprises me. Like, Zylos is a dead closer, right? Loves Churchill Downs, 4 wins, 9 races. For some reason, not good at 7 furlongs. 4 races, 0 wins, 0 seconds, 2/3. You would think this would be a horse that would be very good at 7 furlongs based on the style and what we see in some of these 7-furlong races where the pace really does get a little too hot because it's a lot of 6-furlong sprinters up front, and you see these horses come from the back. I've always been surprised that Zeitlos hasn't been better at 7 furlongs. You wonder if I just a little bit too much for... I agree with you. I think she's one that you can use underneath. Like, if you wanted to, you'd play 2 over 4-5-6, 4-5-6, 4-5-6 super or try. I don't think that is a bad idea. The number 3, Lots and Lots of Candy. Horse is probably going to be the speed. Does she have enough to hang on, and do you think she is able to clear Eklatant?
16: I think she's going to get the lead. I do think that. I'm pretty confident in that. I think Eklatant's going to want to kind of sit right off of her. I love that we're not on the turf again. I don't really know why they tried that to begin with.
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32: Alongside Matt Humans, I'm Tim Murray. Round two of the U.S. Open will get underway at Shinnecock Hills on Friday after round one concludes, which will also include Wyndham Clark, your leader right now at 6-under. We got the Miz Kid taking the hill for the Milwaukee Brewers. Unfortunately, Matt, it won't be the start we were hoping for, as Chris Sale will start on Saturday. We thought it would be Miz versus Sale, but it will be Miz versus Martin Perez. And the United States, second game of the World Cup, Matt, after a 4-1 win over Paraguay, they will take on Australia in front of a crowded and packed Seattle and what will be a no doubt crowded Circa Sportsbook. But Matt, let's start with the U.S. Open. And all right, now up at VSiN.com, you got your thoughts following round number one. Wyndham Clark is your leader at 6-under through 16, Matt. He is plus 335 to win at DraftKings round, plus 350 at the Westgate Superbook. What did you make of his round in at Shinnecock Hills? And would you bet him right now to win the U.S. Open?
3: I wish I bet him before the tournament. You and I did our Splash Sports draft in here last night, and I took Wyndham Clark. I did not bet him. He closed 49-1 here at Circa Sports. And Wyndham, some impressive current form. He won the CJ Cup in Texas to Byron Nelson in late May. He's always been known as a long driver. He's always long off the tee. Never been known really as a great putter, but his putting's been off the charts. If you look at the putting statistics for Wyndham Clark, he's changed something. And he's suddenly hot with the putter. It looks like a magic wand in his hand. And that's a big reason he is 6-under. A guy who's long off the tee and can sink putts is going to win a lot of golf tournaments. I think he's going to be a factor on Sunday. I'd be really surprised if he's not a factor near the top of that leaderboard on Sunday. You never want to overreact after one round of a golf tournament. But I think he's got staying power, and he's a legit threat to win this. Rarely do you see a player go wire to wire in a major. He could do it. John Rombo, Rory McIlroy, Matt Fitzpatrick, a few of the guys who are going to put some heat on him. Hopefully Tommy Fleetwood puts some heat on him this weekend. Scottie Scheffler, the pre-tournament favorite, a player I don't like to put some heat on Wyndham Clark. Scottie's got problems with his putter. Looks like his mind is just not right out there. He's making mental mistakes on simple shots that he usually executes. And Scottie right now is 8 back of Wyndham Clark. You know, it's not disastrous to go out there on the first day and shoot a 2-over 72. He's still in it. Let's put it this way. He's not out of it. He's not really in it either. He's kind of in that gray area right now. Tim, Scottie's going to have to go out and get hot on Friday to give himself a chance over the weekend. Right now, he's barely inside the top 50 after the first round. So Scheffler at about 12-1 odds, I would not recommend the play on him. I'm hoping Scottie can get inside the top 5 or top 10 by Sunday.
32: A couple of notes from Justin Ray on Twitter, at Justin Ray Golf. 24 of the last 27 U.S. Open winners were within 4 of the lead after round 1. But one of those caveats, Shinnecock Hills, 2018. Right. Brooks Koepka was 6 back in 2018 before winning at Shinnecock Hills. And then Wyndham Clark, who currently leads by 4 shots, once again has to finish his round on Friday morning on Long Island, 2 holes left. But he has a 4-shot lead. Nobody has led the U.S. Open by 4 or more since 1933. Tommy Armour. And he did not have the lead after the second round. So those leads, Matt, as you talked about on primetime this season.
3: A 5-stroke lead can disappear in an afternoon. Yeah.
32: So we will see if Wyndham Clark can hold on to the lead. And also circling back to our good friend Jeff Sherman, who joins VSiN Primetime every Tuesday night, a couple of props that he had mentioned. The leading score after the first round, over-under, 67.5. Mm-hmm. Can't cash it yet, but it certainly looks like the under will cash. And how about this, Matt? If Wyndham Clark wraps up his round with just a couple of pars, even 1 bogey, he will hit the under for the lowest round of the entire tournament, which was 65.5. So hopefully good news for the bet that you and I made under 278.5 for the winning score.
3: Yeah, you're right. If he bogeys, if he goes par bogey on the way in, he'll have a 65, and that prop at 65.5 would go down there on the first day. Wyndham Clark, very impressive first round. I am not going to bet any adjusted odds after Thursday. It's too early in the tournament. A lot of times I will bet the adjusted board on Friday night. But if you want to look at a few players and consider them at this point, I would look at Tommy Fleetwood at 25-1, Gary Woodland at 33, Russell Henley at 38, and Xander Schauffele at 43. I think those guys are still in the tournament, capable of making a charge over the weekend.
32: Matt, tomorrow inside the Circus Sportsbook, Friday afternoon, folks are going to get a good jump to the weekend. Noon Pacific, 3 Eastern. Game will be taking place in Seattle. United States against Australia. USA winning their first match 4-1. Australia stunning Turkey with a 2-0 victory. Total sitting at 2.5, slightly juiced to the under at -115 at most books, including Circa. You see there on the screen, the United States a pretty hefty favorite at -170. But Matt, the big question regarding the United States after their impressive performance in the first game, the health of their best player, Christian Pulisic. Soccer analyst Sebastian Salazar joined VSiN Primetime, and this is what he had to say about the importance of Pulisic against Australia.
4: Dude, it's absolutely massive. I mean, I think the U.S. looked really great in that first game, but you cannot overstate the impact that Christian Pulisic had, especially in the opening minutes. You know, the U.S. needed something there to start that game. He didn't get a touch on the ball for the first 5 minutes. Then as soon as he gets it, he skins a couple Paraguayan defenders. It's off to the races, balls in the back of the net. So the latest is a calf injury. He picked it up just before the half. He has been training off to the side. And really, while the journalists have been around, he has been doing effectively nothing with the group. That's a huge concern. And I think the other reality here is that Christian Pulisic is so important to this team, and a muscular calf injury is so potentially problematic long term, both for his career, but also really if it were to get worse, it could keep him out of the rest of the tournament. Having won that first game, I just wonder if there's any doubt here for Mauricio Pochettino and company, if the smart thing isn't to take your chances with the rest of the boys playing well against Australia and hope that you can keep Christian Pulisic at the level he was in that opener for the rest of the tournament, because that's what the U.S. is going to need from Pulisic if they are to advance. So we'll really have to keep an eye on Twitter, X, whatever we're calling it, to see the latest as the game approaches. It's going to be a huge factor in kind of how you play this game, Pulisic's availability.
32: United States, 4 goals in their opener against Paraguay, and total sitting at 2.5. Matt, I'm going to be that guy. I'll go under 2.5, -115. I think Australia, from everything I've read and what I watched against Turkey, they're going to want to ugly this thing up and try to slow down the United States. If Pulisic doesn't play, also all that certainly hinders the Americans. And you got to keep this in mind, a draw, not the worst result for the United States or a low-scoring game. So under 2.5 for me, -115, going to be a play.
3: You know what? I like that play. I've heard a lot of different soccer analysts talk about it. It makes sense. I'm not sure if I'm going to bet it, but I definitely am not going to play the over. So be under or pass. Tim, your new nickname is going to be The Undertaker.
32: I'm just the guy that's looking to have a good time, going to go to the local pub tomorrow and bet the under in the USA-Australia game. 3 other matches in the World Cup on Friday. Scotland taking on Morocco. Scotland apparently has drank the entire city of Boston dry. They are having a good old time there.
3: That's going to be hard to do.
32: I would imagine. A lot of spirits there in Boston. Morocco, someone that Alex Blowers, our VSiN World Cup analyst, liked Morocco to reach the round of 16. I tailed him on that play, so let's go Morocco tomorrow against Scotland. Brazil and Haiti. Brazil, as you would imagine, after their draw with Morocco, massive favorites against the Haitians, and then Turkey and Paraguay, the late night game on Friday. Matt, let's get to a little baseball. Jacob Mizorowski, this guy is appointment watching every single time he takes the hill. How about his last start? Just a complete game shutout, 15 strikeouts, 95 pitches, 10 straight starts, Matt. He has had 8 or more strikeouts on the road at Atlanta, and you got to lay a big old price with the Milwaukee Brewers as they take on the Atlanta Braves. Right now, looking at that number, -168 at DraftKings for Miz and the Brewers.
3: You know, I thought it might be even a little bit higher. Ronald Acuna out of the lineup for the Braves. So, look, Tim, this streak that Mizorowski is on since the beginning of May is some of the best pitching we've seen in the history of baseball. especially when you consider that he's hitting 102, 103, 104 on the radar gun. This is some of the best pitching in the history of baseball. You want to bet against this guy?
32: No, thanks.
3: I don't think so. It would be Mizkid or pass here. Even at minus 168, I would think about it. We got two of the best pitchers in baseball in action on Friday night. So Will Hill and I will be watching both of them during the VSIN primetime show. Cam Schlittler is also going to be going for the Yankees and the Bronx. Schlittler, a much higher price, Tim. Schlittler minus 242 for when the Yankees open a series against the Reds.
32: Couple other big-time pitchers on the hill. How about Tarik Skubal? Is the clock started for Skubal in Detroit? How many more starts we make as a Detroit Tiger? And Jacob deGrom also toes the rubber for the Texas Rangers at home against the San Diego Padres. So a really good night of pitching, and you and Will will have those games to keep an eye on. Hey, just a reminder, folks, on Tuesday, our NFL betting guide will be coming out. So it's no better time to get in on our early bird special, $175, VSiN.com/subscribe. Become a VSiN Pro subscriber right now.
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5: 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Welcome those to those of you listening on Sirius XM channel 158, along with obviously those of you streaming with us on YouTube TV. 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
5: Welcome to What's More Likely to Cash, NFL Futures Edition. Michael Cohen has gone through the futures market. He's getting deep into the corners there. We're going to have some fun ones today. Nick, I'm going to challenge you to do a wins after five games market here with the Buffalo Bills and the New York Giants. The Bills to have three wins after five games at plus 175, or the Giants to have three wins after five games at plus 175. Both of those at the DraftKings Sportsbook.
7: Yeah, I mean, when you say Michael Cohen is scouring the corners, the nooks and crannies of the DraftKings Sportsbook, you hit it on the head with this one. I went through to, you know, kind of verify and look at the odds myself. I couldn't even find it. I don't know where Michael Cohen is even digging these up. This is a diabolical prop to look at. I would love to know the kind of money that's coming in on these record after first five games markets. But nonetheless, it's a very fun discussion topic. So we do have to be clear here. When we're looking at the Bills or the Giants to have three wins after five games, we're talking exactly three wins. It's not three plus. It's like they need to be 3-2 after five games. So you look at the schedule for Buffalo, pretty tough right out of the gate. At Houston, home against Detroit, home against the Chargers, home against the Patriots, at the LA Rams. I don't know that any team has a tougher five-game stretch to begin the season. So as much as I like this Buffalo team, as high as the floor you know is going to be every single year with Josh Allen, you could totally see that being a 2-3 start. Now, of course, the Bills are a difficult opponent for those teams as well. They don't want to see Buffalo on their schedule. But I'm intrigued by what we're looking at here with the New York Giants. I think a team that rightfully has been tabbed as, okay, you're looking at one of those teams that struggled last year that could make a leap, that could potentially make the playoffs in the NFC. They get the Cowboys in week one. You never know what you're getting with Dallas, especially early in the season. I think that's a winnable game at home for the Giants. At the Rams in week two, that's going to be tough. I'm going to mark that one as a loss for the Giants. They're home for the Titans. I think that could be a win, should be a win, should be another win against the Cardinals in week four. And then you're at the Commanders in week five. Now, we know better, Jeff, than to just assume things in the NFL and say, oh, this team's better than this team on paper. They'll win that game. I think it's pretty likely that the New York Giants come out of that stretch 3-2. Maybe some of the games I said are wins end up being losses. Maybe some of the losses end up becoming wins. But if I'm choosing between these two, I'm going with the Giants to be 3-2 through their first five games. Again, getting that at plus 175. So we're looking at the same market for you, Jeff. I'm going to give you two different teams here. This is okay. The Chicago Bears to have four wins after five games, plus 275, or your Cincinnati Bengals to have four wins after five games, again, plus 275.
5: So this is the optimism chart here. That we, you know, both teams are flying into this this season after, you know, with the Bengals having won the offseason with the Dexter Lawrence trade. At least that's what they are in their mind. The Bears, after coming out, you know, a good playoff run.

0: high, you know, very high on their coach. I think there's some real issues here, though, for both teams. And I think these are both really tough bets to get to four wins. So let's look at the Bears, first of all. At the Panthers, home games against the Vikings and Eagles and Jets. So three home games in a row. That's kind of, it's nice to have that front-loaded home schedule there. And then at the Packers in week five. I don't see four wins here. I see them losing one of the two games, whether it's the Vikings or the Eagles. And I see them probably losing the Packers game in week five. For the Bengals, their schedule against the Bucks in week one, at the Texans, at the Steelers, back-to-back games. They're tough, tough matchups for them. The Prop Points Bowl in week four, Bengals and the Jaguars, and then at the Dolphins week five. They'd better win the Dolphins game if they want to have a chance at a playoff run, let alone the four wins. I think, though, that like the Texans game, though, for instance, for the Bengals, is the single toughest game of those 10 games on the slate there. I think the Texans defense is going to be one of those elite, elite defenses this year. I'm going to say the Bears are more likely to cash, but this would be a hard pass for me for both of these bets. Nick, let's move on. Let's talk a little about some quarterback play here. Let's talk a little Drake May versus Trevor Lawrence. What's more likely to cash? Drake May to have 35-plus TD passes? Plus 600, or Trevor Lawrence to have 35-plus TD passes, also plus 600 at the DraftKings Sportsbook. What's more likely to cash?
1: All right, so now we're getting into this. I like this one quite a bit. I'm surprised that both of these are 6-1. Yeah, I would have guessed that Drake May would have slightly shorter odds than Trevor Lawrence, but I think this heavily depends on which version of Trevor Lawrence, which version of the Jags offense you think you're getting for most of this season. If we just look back at last year, Drake May, 31 passing touchdowns on the season. Lawrence had 29, but 18 of those 29 for Trevor Lawrence came in the final seven games of the regular season when the Jags really took off. He struggled early on. I think we were having that same conversation about, all right, is he just never going to turn the corner? And then we finally saw Trevor Lawrence play at the level that I think we expected to see more often when he came into the league out of Clemson. So, you know, if you just prorate that, right? I mean, over 14 games, he would be over this number based on the 18 touchdowns in the final seven games of last year. I think he probably comes in somewhere in the middle. I don't think he plays like he did early on. I don't think it's fair to expect him to play at the borderline MVP level that he did over the second half of last season. Now, when we look into some of the historical precedents, some of the math here, Jeff, 17 players have thrown for 35 or more touchdowns over the last decade in the NFL. Mahomes has done it the most times with four. Notably, you know, it's not just star quarterbacks that are doing this. Sam Darnold got there in 2024. Kirk Cousins did it. Justin Herbert did it. Baker Mayfield had 41 a couple of years ago. We had five players reach 35 touchdowns in 2024. Only one last season in Matthew Stafford. We only had four players even get to 30 a year ago. When you look at the red zone pass attempts, that's where you see why these odds are what they are. Trevor Lawrence, fourth in the NFL in red zone pass attempts. Both of those teams, New England and Jacksonville, were near the top of the league in terms of red zone volume, red zone plays run. Jaguars were number two in red zone plays behind the LA Rams. But neither team really threw it all that often on a percentage basis in the red zone. Drake May, 22nd in the NFL in red zone pass rate. Trevor Lawrence and the Jags, 25th. I don't know that either quarterback gets to 35. You know, I think the Patriots schedule is going to be a factor here. Jacksonville does not have an easy schedule. That division is starting to stiffen up. So I'm not sure I would actually bet either of these. But I will say this, the A.J. Brown addition, I think we could debate how much of an impact that's going to have. But the combination of A.J. Brown and Romeo Doubs, I think, is a huge upgrade for New England. We'll see what they get out of that running game this year. I'm going to go with Drake May at 6-1, more likely to hit 35 passing touchdowns. All right, here's a fun one for you, Jeff. We're looking at the receiving touchdowns market. Who is more likely of these two players to have at least eight receiving touchdowns, both of these plus 125? I'm going to give you Justin Jefferson or George Pickens.
0: Yeah, this is a great prop. Great. And the line itself is interesting. 8.5. You think, okay, that doesn't seem super high. It should be attainable for these stud wide receivers. Well, Pickens has only done it once. He had nine touchdowns last year. And in a year where everything went right, played 17 games, Dak played 17 games. You know, over 1,400 receiving yards. It just shows how bad the quarterback play he had in Pittsburgh was for him. Justin Jefferson, not quite the red zone guy that you think he is. 10 touchdowns is his career high. He's done that twice, but he's only achieved over 8.5 twice in his career. Last year was only two. It was a disaster. We all know that. Thanks, JJ. Appreciate you as far as that goes. How much of an improvement is Kyler Murray going to be? You know, I think this is actually, I know he's going to be an improvement. The degree is actually a question mark. I mean, we were begging to see a change to unlock Marvin Harrison Jr. last year in Arizona. We saw it happen with Jacoby Brissett. We saw Michael Wilson get unlocked with Jacoby Brissett last year after Kyler left. So are we really going to see, you know, the huge surge in red zone targets for Justin Jefferson? I'm not so sure. And yet, I trust him even a little, slightly more than Pickens. Pickens, obviously, in a contract year on the plane on the franchise tag. We'll see what happens with some of that. I think Ryan Flournoy is the guy, is like the guy that might be sneaky as the fly in the ointment for the Cowboys this year. I see his role increasing a little bit more this year. I'm going to say Jefferson is more likely to cash on this prop. Jahmyr Gibbs or Derrick Henry rushing TDs. The number is 15.5. The price is +175. What's more likely to cash?
1: Well, we're looking at 15 plus, so this makes it a little bit more attainable, you know, for each of those guys. Like you said, +175 each. Gibbs had 13 a year ago. Henry got to 16. Now, over the last decade, we've had 21 instances of a running back hitting 15 rushing touchdowns. And some interesting names on that list, Jeff. Damian Harris, Jamal Williams, LeGarrette Blount had an 18-touchdown season within the last decade. Now, Henry and Jonathan Taylor got there a year ago. We saw four running backs do it in 2024. In terms of red zone volume, I think that's what this comes down to. We know Derrick Henry is going to get that volume. Even with a running quarterback in Lamar Jackson, Derrick Henry saw 77% of team rushing opportunities inside the 10-yard line a year ago for the Ravens. Gibbs, only 43% for Detroit. 51% of those opportunities went to David Montgomery. It really comes down to how much are they going to mix in Isaiah Pacheco? Is this going to be as much of a two-back split as it was a year ago? Honestly, Jeff, I think both of these guys could do it. I'm still in on Derrick Henry, even in his mid-30s. I'll play them both at +175. You're watching Prop Points on the Sports Betting Network. We'll be right back. More from VSiN coming up next.
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21: 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What is that face
1: no,
21: for?
1: No, I'm just really excited. Like the sports have been absolutely tremendous. We have the U.S. Open going on. Really excited for the matchup tonight. Last night, I couldn't sleep. Went out, got a late gym session in, and was just enthralled with the performance from Colombia, yeah, taking on Uzbekistan last night. I think one of the best matches of the evening, and I think it should be noted that Colombia's dominance yesterday was a performance that will live in the annals of my mind for perhaps eternity. Even once I turn into cosmic dust, my love for that game will be so strong and last so much into the ether of the universe that it'll be there forever.
21: What made you go down that path? What made you think about that?
1: None reason whatsoever.
21: Oh, very interesting. You know what? Something else I was enthralled with last night. The College World Series, especially considering what a favorite Georgia was yesterday. Oklahoma gets it done. The Georgia bats stay quiet once again. And now the stage is set for the College World Series final. Matt Grissom joins us here on the Progressive Guest Line. Great job as a college baseball analyst. Was out there in Omaha. Back home now, which, by the way, we've got a couple days before we actually get set for the final. What are you going to do with yourself?
22: I don't know. This is so out of left field. Even as closely as I followed this team and watched them in Arlington to open up the weekend, I never fully bought into Oklahoma. The fact that they're here, they knocked off Georgia. It's nothing short of surprising. Skip Johnson's done a fantastic job. And to do it behind three freshman pitchers through the College World Series, absolutely insane.
1: Can you expand on that really quickly? Why didn't you really buy into Oklahoma during this run?
22: They struggled defining a pitching rotation. They started out with a guy named Cameron Johnson that was the Friday night guy, and then it was L.J. Mercurius. And then Cord Rager, the freshman, was the Sunday starter. By the middle of the season, that had all been tossed up. LJ was coming out of the bullpen. His brother Xander was now a starter. Cord Rager, the true freshman, was the Friday night guy. They had a lot of ups and downs, kind of barely made it into the tournament as a whole. And then here they are again trying out the guy that made the third day start. That was only his second start all season long as a freshman. So just absolutely insane that they've been able to do this on this run. You look at their stats from over the full season to the last 10 games running through that Atlanta regional. They're playing like one of the hottest teams in the country. And if you didn't know that they were struggling in the middle of the season, you'd look and think, wow, this Oklahoma team is unbeatable right now, so why are they plus 155?
21: Well, that's what I was going to say, is we even saw Georgia's coach after the game yesterday talking about how this Oklahoma team is just peaking at the right time, and they've been awesome since the regional all the way through to now the College World Series final. Are they getting overlooked again here as this big of an underdog to North Carolina?
22: Yeah, I mean, if you have Texas or Georgia in this spot against North Carolina, they are probably a minus 200 favorite. So the fact that it's still not, that the books have still not bought into this Oklahoma team for what they just did, I mean, you stop the number one, Georgia Tech had the number one offense in every single category. Georgia had number two. And look what they just did with three freshman arms. And they also scored runs, too. Like, this team has been unreal. I think plus 155 to win it is worth a roll of the dice on Oklahoma. I've not seen a hotter team other than that 22 Ole Miss team.
0: All right, so as we look at this for this first game, I know we're talking about it from the series perspective, but for this first matchup that we're going to see between these two, what do you expect in the way that this thing is getting priced? Minus $1.80 I'm looking at for game one over at DraftKings, Oklahoma plus 140 coming back on the other way.
22: Yeah, you're going to have Cord Rager versus Jason DeCaro going, which are your two Friday night guys. Both of these teams got set up pretty nicely because they went 3-0, so all of their arms are going to be on normal rest. So it's basically just a typical three-game series, best of three. So I think Oklahoma obviously has the advantage in game one, being that Rager has been so good. But again, he is a true freshman, so you've got to roll with that. I think if North Carolina takes command of it early and gets Rager out, maybe you see North Carolina take this one 2-0. But I've seen so much fight out of this Oklahoma Sooners team. I don't think that they're going to let down easily. And not to discredit North Carolina by any means, they've had the easier side of the bracket. And so they're kind of sitting back, coasting. They really never got challenged outside of West Virginia in that opening game. But the pitching staff is great for North Carolina. The bats can kind of fall in lulls a little bit. Oklahoma's just playing way too hot. I don't get the pricing. I'll be on them in game one and for the full series.
0: Matt, just from a strategy standpoint, how do you see these managers handle these games, especially a first one? Will they let their aces go out a little bit longer? Will they be willing to pull them? Now, how important are these first games, and what are some of the intricacies from a strategy standpoint you might see from these guys?
22: Yeah, it's a little different because you don't have to face somebody else from the loser's bracket and risk having to, you know, stretch out four or five starters. This is going to play more just like they've played all weekend, where it's a three-game series. The only difference is you can't go 0-2 or you're done. So I would assume that both of these starters are going to go pretty deep. I think it's probably going to be an under game. We saw North Carolina really turn it on in the fifth, sixth, seventh inning over their games. That's really when the runs started happening. But again, they were facing West Virginia bullpen that maybe didn't throw their next guys, because West Virginia's looking at it as, okay, not only do we have to win this game, but now we've got to save guys because we've got to win two more after that. So now that you're done trying to plan that, you're just going out, you're trying to win game one. So you're probably going to get five or six innings out of both of these starters, and then they're going to go to their best bullpen arms because it's so critical to go 1-0 in the championship series.
21: What have you thought about all the parity in this sport, right? We see the top two seeds knocked out early, West Virginia and Troy making their first appearances in the College World Series, the teams that are facing off to win it all right now, North Carolina seeking their first ever title, Oklahoma hasn't won it since 94. How good is that in your mind for the sport?
22: Yeah, I think it's great. I mean, you look around and you've seen Troy and West Virginia both make it to the College World Series for the first time in program history. It is just really good for the sport that you have so many different levels of talent that are getting to shine. Because like I said, Oklahoma, preseason this team was projected to finish in the bottom four of the SEC. And here they are. They just knocked out number one, the regular season and SEC conference champion, Georgia, and are playing in the College World Series championship final for a team that, again, was projected to finish in the bottom four of the SEC. So it is great to see it. Runs are real. You can see postseason magic happen. And I don't think you get that sort of thing in any other sport. I think it's too difficult to see the Cinderellas do it in March Madness or in college football playoffs to see, you know, a team be able to sustain that type of winning consistently. But in baseball, we still get it, and that's what makes it great.
0: What was your final Jell-O shot count?
21: Ooh, good question.
22: Me personally, I had less than a dozen.
21: I don't believe that
22: for a second. Ryan McIntyre was with SGPN. I gave him over under 100 that he had personally ingested, and he said that was over on day one.
21: Oh, so, my gosh.
22: I know that those boys like to party hard.
0: I don't like the party at all. I'm a very, meek individual. I take it very easy, you know. No late nights for me.
21: This is why Matt had to go home early, because, you know, he didn't want to get pulled in, sucked in anymore, needed to rest and recover. Matt?
22: Yeah. Give me a good old-fashioned over a Jello shot any day. We're mature adults now.
21: Good stuff, Matt. Thank you so much, and thanks for helping us cover all of the regionals, super regionals, College World Series. You've been great. Appreciate it.
22: Absolutely. Thanks for having me on.
21: Matt Grissom, everybody. Also, really cool, another layer of yesterday's game specifically for Oklahoma was the Colby and Kyle brothers and their story. One of them makes it to the College World Series final. The other one is done, but it was cool. One of the brothers for Georgia hits the home run at the end of the game, and as he's rounding the bases, his brother's excited for him, like gives him a little pat and like, hey, look, I'm going to the College World Series final, but happy for you, bro. You got your moment.
0: I'm glad. Sounds like a very heartwarming moment.
21: It was cool in general. Why are you such a
0: downer? I liked the video of the guy putting dirt in the bottle from Texas.
21: Well, as I told you when you sent me that video, I thought it was cool, too, not having heard the background chatter.
0: It was good.
21: For anyone who missed it, there's a player from Texas who is saving some of the dirt on the field. And yeah, he'll be back. Watch the video. Listen closely. Mm-hmm. As we talk about, though, the sports calendar never slows down. And right now, remember, Just Win Bets Baby is your premier source for daily sports betting picks. 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Start betting smart. Smarter with Just Win Bets Baby. The name says it all. On that note, hoping that we can keep winning as well. Going to talk through an early preview of the NFL season coming up next. JBT has a full write-up in the NFL betting guide that's set to come out next week. And you and Mitch Moss got into an interesting conversation about Defensive Rookie of the Year. So much to discuss coming up on Money Moves.
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10: We are back, VSiN by the Books. Dave Ross and Jensen Lewis here on this Thursday morning edition of You and I have talked a lot about, and certainly throughout the weeks here, about airline travel in this great United States of ours. Sometimes it can be problematic. Mike Palm fighting through it today like a pro that he is. And even though he's waiting for his flight to board, he is prepared. America, you should be too, for Palm's Pressing 3.
11: Pressing? Yes, I say it's pressing.
9: This is Palm's Pressing 3.
27: Now, my mother told me never to answer a question with a question.
28: Sir, my client has answered every question asked by this committee with the utmost sincerity.
29: All right, Jensen, when you're a major league player, especially in your home market of Cleveland, there's a strange dynamic where people recognize you everywhere, ask for autographs, want pictures, and assume you've made it financially. The public sees the fame and visibility and naturally assumes you're living a life of unlimited wealth and opulence. Yet when you were playing on the league minimum and the world of the million-dollar life, the reality was that after taxes, agent's fees, and providing for your family, at the end of the day, the bartender mixing your drink at your favorite post-game hangout probably took home more money than you did. Jensen, did you ever struggle with the disconnect between this perception and reality, not just financially, but personally? Did being treated like a celebrity create an illusion that you were more important than you actually were, only to go home and be reminded that you still had the same money issues, responsibilities, and worries as everyone else? And when your career ended and the recognition faded, was there a moment where you realized that much of the status and attention was attached to the uniform rather than to you as a person? And if so, how did that affect your sense of identity and self-worth even to this day?
1: Oh, God, we could do a half hour on just all of that, almost like three questions in one. Great stuff, Mike. I'll start at the beginning. Yeah, my family and extended family is all here in Northeast Ohio, and my parents are still down in Cincinnati. And so, you know, the connection was always there, and it was a childhood dream to play for the Cleveland Indians. And so to accomplish that at age 23, imagine all the people that come out of the woodwork. And, oh, I knew you win and all that. Sure. Yeah, you did. And all the different ticket requests and things of that nature would have you. There is a certain part where you do get taken advantage of because of, you know, who you are and what you do, instead of, you know, people actually, you know, remembering you're a human being too. You sign up for it. You know, that's part of the gig. It is what it is. But funny story, I feel like, Dave, and you can relate to this as well. Being on pre and post game for over a decade, every day, I was kind of like a news anchor. So I was on in people's homes every single day. I feel like I got recognized more on the media side. I'm not wearing a ball cap. I'm not wearing a uniform. So you can see
12: the full face. You can kind of, you know, come and touch and talk, if you will, at our pre and post game set. So, Dave, I feel like the connection deepened tenfold, and the recognition part was even extrapolated more being on this side of the ledger than the playing day. So, you know, I played 9 years of pro ball. Been doing the media side now for what, upwards of 15, 16 years. So I think what the uniqueness is, hey, we can still go to Cleveland when you guys are in town. And I know a few people who will go ahead and get our first round for us for free. So we're good there. We can do a little horse trading. We would come out to Circa, Mike, so no big deal. But, Dave, I know you can relate to it, not only your D.C. days, Chicago. It is unique, man, when everyone's got a device. Everyone can find you on the tube, and that certainly was a big differentiator for sure.
10: I'm not going to take it as a personal shot that Mike did not mention that I am an author of the book entitled A Dynasty Restored Through the Eyes of Their Number One Fan, when I wrote back in 1995 about the Dallas Cowboys. And then I had a book signing in Richmond, Virginia, Mike, and let's just say not a lot of people came up to have my book signed. And it was a bit disappointing. We'll just leave it at that.
29: Question two, Jensen. Despite the best efforts of Texas Tech boosters, Joey McGuire, Kirby Hocut, and the Attorney General of the state of Texas, Brendan Sorsby, the only person to place more bets than Wes Reynolds and Jensen Lewis this decade, has applied to enter the NFL supplemental draft. Jensen, if the NCAA is an institution, and every institution of higher learning in this nation outside of Lubbock did not want Sorsby playing because of the integrity issues that his behavior created, won't the NFL itself or NFL teams also have major issues with his prohibited wagering, especially on his own teammates' props?
12: Yeah, Mike, it's a great question. And as someone who is up 21 units on the year, I was not one involved in Russian table tennis or underwater basket weaving spread lines there. So I would say that there is probably some due diligence that's going to be done. And I wouldn't be surprised that if it is a one strike and you're out here, and using that as a benchmark for not only college kids, but anyone else in that scenario. Mike and Dave, we did this during my major league tenure, where the performance enhancing, I played right at the end of the steroid era, and we really started to crack down on the performance enhancing drugs and really sharpened and harshened the penalties. And I would not be surprised that because of the explosion of where we are from regulated sports books and mobile betting throughout the country, that we will see more instances. Brendan Sorsby is not going to be the last kid in collegiate athletics that this is a story about. It is big because it's kind of that first big-time star. He's a quarterback of a college football team that's prominent. So I would expect a due diligence to be done where GMs are going to sit him down and say, here's the deal. Not many people get a second chance. You're getting it. But if it happens again, period, you're out. That's it. Mm. You're done. And Dave, that would not shock me if there is that threshold that is established, and not to use his name, but the Brendan Sorsby rule. You gamble on it, you're done. That's it. Your first bet is your last bet, if you will. And Dave, I think that's kind of where the NFL will come down to eradicate that behavior from Brendan Sorsby and anyone that follows in his footsteps.
10: It is amazing, because I'm not saying that the NFL's forgotten about the Calvin Ridley's, the Jameson Williams situations where they've had to suspend players already with gambling-related issues, or go way back. Mike, I know you know, and Jensen, you know, in that neck of the woods, Arch Leister is still a stain in the league. That name still has a connotation to it. It'll be very interesting to see if there's a hard-line rule for Brendan Sorsby when he becomes a member of the National Football League, because that's going to happen in very short order.
29: Question three. Late last night in one of the great cathedrals of football in the Americas, Estadio de Azteca in Mexico City, the final game of the first round of group play was completed. 13th-ranked and heavily favored Colombia held off 50th-ranked World Cup debutant Uzbekistan 3-1. The interlopers from the Silk Road became the second former Soviet republic to compete in the World Cup after Ukraine. Jensen, you and Dave are two big America 250 guys. So I ask you this question with all sincerity. Aren't two superpowers actually better than one? They force both sides to manage conflicts carefully, that accelerates technological development and prevents the weaponization of global trade? Or is Thucydides' trap just too much to overcome?
12: In a Lewis Ross administration, Mike, is one of the tenets of our platform. Dave and I have always been open and honest about wanting to have peace on Earth. And as the leader of our superpower in these great United States, when and if that does happen, we'll be happy to come to the table to talk with those that feel as though they are equal to us. There will always be that trump card that we hold back. And I underline that in earnest for the funhouse that's listening out there. We absolutely are number one. We intend to be number one, and we will stay number one. That is the message that we will deliver, peace through strength. And Dave, I don't think anyone would challenge us knowing what retribution might be there. We will work hand in hand, but remember who's on top, and we intend to stay there for years to come.
10: So well said, that if you want to be our equal, that's great in your eyes, but we know in reality we're going to be a step ahead, Mike, and there's got to be a pecking order. You got to have rules, because without them and without a pecking order, you're going to have two people trying to look eye to eye, and that always starts a conflict. So as long as we know who's number one, even if it's just slightly number one, you got to have that hierarchy system, and I think we all know with the red, white, and blue. We are, in fact, number one. And, Mike, look, it gets back to even golf. We got our United States Open going on this week, and then we'll go play theirs, right? The British Open or the Open Championship. And we kind of do a little snooty-snotty, look down a little bit on some of the other things that go on in the world. And, look, Jensen's made the point. We've kind of taken hockey away from Canada already. Are we really going to take soccer away from the rest of the world? I don't know if the rest of the world's ready for that, Mike.
29: It's interesting to me. Every population study I've seen shows Africa surging in population while Europe continues to die. I wonder if the European countries will be able to hold on to their dominance in soccer.
10: It's a fair question, not one that they want to answer today. Mike, travel safely. It's always great to go home and see Mom. Please tell her hi from Jensen and Dave here at VSiN by the Books. We are back to talk a little World Cup and some U.S. Open next right here on VSiN by the Books.
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0: Friday, everybody. Welcome in to the Franchise Morning Show. I am Dylan. That is Todd. That is TJ the DJ. We're in for Ryan and Eddie. We'll chat with Edward coming up today at 8. He's in Omaha. Sooners. Getting ready for a big time showdown against.
1: Why is Eddie North coming on Hackalack today?
0: I guess the only thing I have to ask Eddie is who's going to get the ball game one. That's my question. I'm sure they had a practice yesterday.
1: Sure, you going to put money on it or what?
0: Do I want to put money on it?
1: No, are you going to put money on it?
0: No. In this economy?
1: I mean, you play quarterback at Texas Tech if you bet on it enough.
0: Well, actually, I did bet on Yugoslavian basketball last night, women's basketball last night. So
1: I don't believe Yugoslavia is a country anymore.
0: Is it not?
1: No. I literally was just listening to a podcast about Yugoslavia.
0: Is it not?
1: No.
0: What is it now?
1: No, Slovenia? It's Croatia, Serbia.
0: Yugoslavia is not a country anymore?
1: No.
2: They disbanded in 1992.
1: Yes.
0: What happened?
1: 34 years ago.
0: Hey, everybody, we landed on the moon!
1: Before CJ was born.
0: No, what
1: actually
0: happened?
1: Was that the year? No, that was before you were born, wasn't it?
2: That was a full 10 years before I was born.
1: Yeah.
0: You were born in 2002?
1: Yeah.
2: Yep.
0: You weren't alive for 9/11?
2: Nope. April 2002.
1: You were 7 years after the bombing.
2: And I'm 24 now.
0: Oh, my
1: God. May 3rd tornado was before he was born.
0: Holy cow.
1: The Hornets got here when he was like 3.
2: Thunder got here when I was
1: 4. 6, like, for the Thunder, right? And maybe
2: yeah,
1: 5.
2: 6. I was 6 years old when the Thunder came here.
0: Bro, those are your, like, developmental slash, like, informative years. Like, so you're married to that franchise, aren't you?
2: Oh, yeah.
0: Absolutely. Okay.
2: That was, like, the one team that united everybody here when I was growing up.
1: Oh, didn't unite me. I mean, just, but you feel about the Thunder the way I feel about the all-college tournament.
0: You can't, bless up? You say bless up on that one?
1: The all-college tournament?
0: Yeah.
1: RIP, I think, is what you say.
0: Well, yeah. That's what I meant to say, I think.
1: Are you familiar with the all-college tournament, CJ?
2: Oh, is that a basketball thing?
1: Oh, God. He wasn't even alive when All Sports Stadium existed.
0: Have you ever heard of Bill Russell?
2: Who's that? That's crazy.
1: He's heard of Bill Russell.
0: I know you have, but...
1: But you definitely weren't
2: alive.
1: He's
2: one of those plumbers back in the 60s, right?
0: Yeah, exactly. He's also a taxi driver in the office.
1: A 6'11" plumber.
0: Yeah. He actually played in the all-college.
2: Oh, yeah?
1: So did a guy named Pete Maravich. Pistol Pete. Couldn't name him that nowadays.
0: Mm-mm. Can't even have the Washington Bullets anymore.
1: Can't name him Pistol Pete because people use pistols to unalive themselves. That's how you have to say it now.
2: You gotta get past the TikTok.
0: Why can't you say
2: filters
1: to unalive someone?
0: They're, that's better. Not themselves.
1: No, I'm just
0: that
1: saying.
0: Was really, really like it's depressing anyway.
1: Well,
0: but
1: you,
0: took
1: I mean,
0: it
1: you can't
0: that,
1: you can't say it. You can't say it. Period.
0: Oh my gosh, man. So you, man, you just have. You're just a
2: the
0: baby.
2: One job that I have here at the franchise is making every single person that I work with feel old.
0: Yeah.
2: It's like
1: that's
2: I've been out of college 2 years.
1: One more job than Randy Heights has.
0: Probably not wrong.
1: Randy Heights got Skip Johnson on yesterday, and he'll live on that for 2 weeks. He's not going to do anything for the next 2 weeks. By the way, speaking of, Saturday, it's 6 p.m. for
0: no,
1: OU baseball?
0: No.
1: Why is that wrong on the board over there?
0: I don't know. I thought it was 7. I don't know why the board has...
1: Is it 7 Eastern?
0: I mean, ESPN has it at 7, and it's set on Central Time.
1: Who wrote that?
0: Someone with better handwriting.
1: It looks
0: than me.
1: Like female handwriting because it's good handwriting.
0: I would honestly.
1: Or Tyler Neal.
0: If you had asked me, I would have said you wrote it.
1: I
0: know
1: think
0: you
1: I have
0: would,
1: good handwriting.
0: I think you have good handwriting, but I guarantee you, you don't care enough to write anything on that board other than like a middle finger.
1: Nailed it.
2: It's clearly not Jerry Ramsey.
1: I might draw a member on there. That'd probably be the only thing I'd put on the board. A phallus. Which I think is your favorite town in Oklahoma, isn't it, Fallas?
0: It is.
1: Yeah.
0: I've always said that.
1: Speaking of phalluses, have you ever seen the picture of Aaron Brackett with the hail core?
0: Only because you've said it to me about, I don't know.
1: CJ, are you familiar with this photo?
2: I think so. if it's the one that I'm thinking about. I don't know who took it, but I've
1: that was me. No, I broke that news.
0: Yeah, he broke that.
1: There are two great local TV things that were broken by me online.
0: And you'll be pleased, by the way, real fast, you'll be pleased to know that Aaron does still send me that picture from time to time of himself.
1: Oh, he's familiar with it?
0: Are you kidding? He's absolutely familiar with it. In fact, I talked to him about it. You know what he told me?
1: What?
0: He goes, the second I had that radar go through the sky and I looked at it on TV live, he goes, oh, crap.
1: This is a Twitch exclusive. This is Aaron Brackett. This is a Hail Core over Prague. That was, that's what we had going on there. Can you see it, CJ?
2: It's very blurry.
0: You should go ahead and text it to him.
1: Can you see it now?
2: Yes, that was the one that I was thinking of.
1: Let's see if I can get the, maybe if I back it up a little. Up this way.
2: Yeah, back it up, Todd.
1: Nope, can't do it.
0: Throw it in reverse, Todd.
1: You just check my Twitter. It's on the, I've probably tweeted it about 10 times. Sorry, X'd it out.
0: It's an impressive core.
1: It was a very impressive core.
0: It's a girthy core.
1: Yeah, so.
0: Triumph.
1: Happy World Cup. Congrats to Mexico. They're in the second round. Viva Mexico!
0: The way you said that reminded me of how your grandpa would say Hawaii.
1: Hawaii. That was my grandma.
0: Your grandma, sorry. I don't know why it reminded me of that. That's just funny.
1: My grandpa called Kyle Singler, which, by the way, he's back on Instagram and it's not good. Called him Kyle Singular. Remember?
0: Yep.
1: Or no, Carl Singular was what he called him. Carl Singular.
0: Did you know that I saw Kyle Singler like 2 or 3 weeks before he got arrested?
1: Really?
0: Mm-hmm.
1: You guys have a meeting about his fantasy football team or what?
0: No, he didn't. I didn't want to bring it up with him. For those that don't know, I took over his fantasy football team in a fantasy
1: football league. Clay Bennetted his football team, his fantasy football team.
0: I did. That's absolutely
1: accurate. You stole it away from him like Clay Bennett stole the Thunder away from Seattle.
0: Man, it's kind of given to me in a way, but whatever.
1: Anyway. Well, same with Clay Bennett, but we want to tell people you stole it. Because it sounds better that way.
0: But he actually looked pretty good. He was a little skittish where I saw him. It was at a local restaurant, one of my favorites. I don't know if I can say it because I like it, right?
1: Sure.
0: Saturn Grill. Love me some Saturn Grill. But anyway,
1: I used to have an old boss that would have gone, did you mothers give the Saturn Grill free advertising?
0: Yes, I did actually. This is really good. And they're not open, and they're not going to bring
1: anything. You have salespeople, and you're taking money out of their bleeping pockets.
0: That guy was a total
1: loser, by the way.
0: So
1: still is a total loser.
2: Sounds like a tool.
0: Okay, so
1: yeah, he was.
0: I have, and you're saying that's Buddy Wiley's his name?
1: No, it's an old boss.
0: I know who it is. I had a dog named Lambo, who I called LB.
1: Mm-hmm. Remember Lambo, RIP?
0: Yeah, bless up. That dog was.
1: How many dogs do you have now? One or two?
0: Just one.
1: And this dog's name?
0: Finny.
1: Finny. Because you had Lambo and Piper, right?
0: Mm-hmm.
1: They're the two that are no more?
0: They are no more.
1: Okay.
0: Which sucks. It's the worst. Losing a dog is maybe...
1: Every time I
0: one of the worst things you experience in life.
1: Every time I really have like the arms around the dog and I'm cuddling with Bear, I always think to myself, it's going to really suck when he dies.
0: Yeah.
1: The good news is, if you've seen me, you know that there's a good chance he outlives me. So that's good for me, I guess.
0: Losing a dog is the worst thing ever. It's just
1: anyway. Happy and by the way, just for the record, Lambo and Pipey, they didn't die; they were unalived. Just for the record, I want to make that very clear.
0: Due to Pistol Pete Maravich. That's how it happened.
2: You got to get it TikTok safe. You don't understand. Yeah. We can't monetize it that way.
0: It's so weird. I see that stuff on like my algorithm that'll pop up. I'm rolling through. I'm like, some of the stuff you got to cut out these days is just wild. I don't get it.
2: It's part of the grind.
0: Yeah.
1: Did you watch any World Cup yesterday? Hey, the local golfers killed it yesterday.
0: Yeah, they did.
1: Our guy Max McGreevy sitting there at 2 under.
0: Do you consider Wyndham?
1: No.
0: A local guy?
1: About as much as I consider Robert Streb a local guy.
0: He went to
1: second grade in Oklahoma, and then he moved.
0: He went to Edmond North.
1: Robert Streb?
0: Yes.
1: Who? There's one. Maybe it's not Robert Streb. There's someone who was here for like... Who was it?
0: Red-haired dude, wife had an affair.
1: Oh, okay. That's interesting.
0: Kind of bald now, though. What's his name?
1: Your wife had an affair? No,
0: no!
1: I'm just kidding. But yeah, there's... Robert Streb did go... Were we sure Robert Streb was here that long?
0: Edmund North. Then he went to Kansas State. I feel very, very...
1: Is it Jimmy Walker? Something? Jimmy Walker.
0: Jimmy Walker.
1: Yeah. Jimmy Walker, everyone's like, oh, he's an Oklahoman. He lived here till he was like six.
0: I don't even know if it was that long. He was just born here.
1: Wyndham Clark is like a, you know, you claim him when he's doing well, you don't when he's doing poorly. But yeah, there was a point yesterday, and I don't know if you saw this, our...
0: went to Canyon High School.
1: Who?
0: It was in New Braunfels, not the one in Canyon, Texas, sorry.
1: Canyon, Texas is...
0: Ugh. Disagree.
1: Ugh.
0: It's better than some of the surrounding areas.
1: Well, yeah, that's like saying someone's skinnier than me. They're still a fat ass. That place is terrible.
0: What? Why do you hate Canyon, Texas? Oh, you've been there, what? How many times?
1: A couple times.
0: Okay. You get to go again this year, right?
1: No.
0: Next year.
1: Am
0: I allowed to say that?
1: No, I'm trying to remember. My next three UCO road trips, non-conference football, are to Wichita Falls, Canyon, Wichita Falls, I think.
0: Okay.
1: I'm real excited about.
0: I can tell.
1: Mm-hmm.
0: Get after it, bub.
1: Mm-hmm. You said broken leg in the World Cup yesterday?
2: No. Yeah. It was gnarly.
0: Yeah. Ew, no thanks. I'm all
1: the guy out. Got tackled, and then he looked down and was like, ah! Like, he did like the Ace Ventura. When the spear was in his leg, That's what he did when he looked at his leg.
0: That's awful.
1: It was not good.
0: Where's he from?
1: Canada.
0: Oh, Canada.
1: It's not as awful anymore, is it?
2: Ismail Kone, I think, is his name.
0: That sucked. All the way out on that. Don't want to see it.
1: Yeah, I'm going to show you the video real quick.
0: I don't want to see it.
1: Why not?
0: I don't want to see it.
1: Have you ever heard of Kevin Ware?
0: Yes.
1: Is that the worst video you've ever seen?
0: It's pretty good.
1: Of an injury?
0: It's pretty good.
1: Oh, I haven't even seen... Oh, no, you know what? It's a bummer because they can't show highlights on ESPN, but they definitely would have blurred it out.
0: Oh, yeah.
1: Remember when they did that with Dak Prescott's ankle?
0: Yes.
1: They blurred it out.
0: Still the best part of Dak Prescott's ankle injury was Tony Romo saying, stretch it out.
1: I do remember
0: like,
1: that, yeah.
0: It was like a stretch.
1: Like maybe you can walk it
0: maybe
1: off.
0: Maybe he pulled it or something like that.
1: Yeah.
0: It's like, what?
2: Sonny Jurgensen still would have played.
0: Yeah. He'd have just popped it right back in and we'd have been off and running. Jeez. No, I'm fired up for Max. That's pretty awesome, man. Were you guys shocked by the lower scores?
1: Yes.
0: I was, too.
1: Because it did look proper.

0: New Jersey?
1: The place that has the house on the whole...
2: That really narrows it down.
3: The place that has the house on the
1: no,
3: whole...
1: No, like, famously, it's got this house it's, like, right next to...
2: I want to say it's like East Hills or something like that, but that's not the right answer.
1: I'm going to feel like such an idiot.
2: Easy way to do this. I'll do it for you. Bryson DeChambeau. Look him up. See what major...
1: DeChambeau won at... Winged Foot. Yeah.
2: See, that one was... That was also another one of those tournaments where I think the winning score was like one under.
1: No, he was six under.
2: Was he really? Yeah. Was that low?
1: Yeah.
2: All right, well, never mind then. Maybe you're right. Maybe you're right on that. I don't know. Okay. What were we going to ask? I'm sorry. I cut you off.
1: Is anyone else getting messages on X or Twitter that's like, hey, vote for me for something from random people?
2: No. I'm getting spam text messages.
1: I've gotten three messages that all say the same thing. And it's obviously some like people being hacked, right? They all say, hey, I need a quick favor. I've been to co-host a major podcast event, and your vote would truly mean so much to me. And then it's got a link on it.
2: Yeah, I wouldn't click that.
1: Yeah, me neither.
2: Watch him compromise the entire like Wi-Fi.
3: Wouldn't be the first time it's happened. Here. I know.
1: one of them came from this guy.
2: That's definitely not real.
1: Yeah, I know.
2: Definitely not real.
1: That's what I said too. That's what I said. Anyway,
2: imagine that person being like, "Hey, I'm really into the podcast world now." Like,
1: right.
2: Let's get
1: me neither. By the way, there's some lightning down south.
2: Yeah, there's. I'm watching the weather.
1: Oh, it's
2: Johnny Slater.
1: I have beef with John Slater.
2: Let's take a break.
1: He blocked me on Twitter.
2: Let's definitely take a break. Come back and talk about it right after this, right here on the Franchise Morning Show.
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0: Welcome back. I'm Dylan. That's Todd. CJ, we're not your franchise morning show. I mean, we are, but we're not the usual one. Edward.
1: We got guests galore today.
0: Yeah, we do. Edward at 8, and then who at
1: 8:30? The great Nate. Natey Fakes.
0: There it is.
1: Natey Fakes.
0: I've never called him that until you started calling him that. I'd never even thought of it.
1: I went through a phase where I kind of did that to everyone. You were Dilly Bucks. He was Natey Fakes.
0: That stuck, by the way.
1: Natey Fakes or Dilly Bucks?
0: Dilly Bucks. That's what Kevin Ogle calls me. That and Buckles.
1: How is Kevin Ogle?
0: He's good. He's doing well.
1: Willie Mays just died. You don't get that reference, do you? Are you familiar with Jiminy Glick?
0: Yeah.
1: There's an interview where he just did, they just randomly just goes, Willie Mays just died. And I was like, I watched it recently, it made me laugh.
0: I was sitting there going,
1: He was interviewing Bill Hader, and he just said that, and Bill Hader just started cracking up, laughing.
0: I've seen that actual whole thing. It's actually really good. Those.
1: Hey, Eddie Radosovic is no longer allowed in France.
0: Wait, we got to get to your beef first.
1: John Slater blocked me on Twitter one time because I was having fun with severe weather coverage, and he thought it was disrespectful, I think.
0: What'd you say to him?
1: I didn't say anything. I think I might have said something like, Channel 4's got the B team out because...
0: What do you think he's going to do?
1: Well, he's not the A team. Mike Morgan's the A team. He might actually be the C team. I probably was giving him a compliment by calling him the B team.
0: It's like Tyler
1: Emily
0: Kulik
1: Sutton's the B team.
0: The parade yesterday.
1: Aaron Brackett's a C team. He's the D team.
0: Did you guys see that?
1: Tyler Kulik? Yeah. Yeah, the police truck.
0: CJ, did you see that?
1: There were some scenes in New York City yesterday.
0: My favorite.
1: The lady,
2: the woman on the pole.
1: Light
0: bulb. Yes. Yes.
2: You see the alternate angle?
0: No,
1: I did
0: not
1: see it. Yes.
2: It's some crazy stuff going on in New York.
1: Like, hey, Eddie's in trouble. France has banned nicotine pouches.
0: Oh, no.
1: 5 years in prison for a nicotine pouch.
0: That's a thing?
1: Mm-hmm.
0: 5 years in prison?
1: Well, up to. And a $436,000 fine.
0: Why? Like, why are they banning it? Are people, like, taking them and sticking them on, like, historic buildings? Like, what? How does that work?
2: Probably something to do with the French tobacco industry.
1: What's interesting, though, is I don't know if you know this, but you know where the nicotine pouches, like, started at?
0: Tea bags?
1: Sweden.
0: Okay, I don't know.
1: Tea bags was an interesting answer. But Sweden is where they started.
0: They look like the pouches.
1: No,
0: like
1: no, I'm talking about like where they originated.
0: Okay, so Sweden?
1: Yeah. So the people in Sweden are mad because France is banning them. The Swedish trade minister said, quote, somebody it's as if we prohibited French baguettes and French wine in Sweden.
0: Maybe this is a trade war situation or something.
1: He also called the ban on pouches an attack on the Swedish way of living. Sweden's supposed to be a great place to live. I think Sweden or Finland, I think one of those Nordic countries is number one in like the all the world rankings of best place to live.
0: I thought New Zealand was.
1: New Zealand, too hot.
0: Too hot?
1: Yeah.
0: Huh. I do know that Finland and Sweden are very, very pro-heavy metal.
1: Yes, they are. The U.S. News and World Report, best countries for quality of life. Number one, Finland. Number two, Iceland. Number three, Norway. Number four, Denmark. Number five, Sweden. You catching a trend here? Number six, Switzerland. Places that are not a million degrees and are in Europe.
0: Okay.
1: And then we get to 7, Singapore, 8, Japan, 9, Belgium, 10, New Zealand. Where do you think we're at, America?
0: 69.
2: Nice.
1: Where my sister lives, South Korea, comes in at number 19 in the rankings. The United Kingdom, number 21.
0: No, this is not the
1: number
0: World Cup,
1: 30,
0: folks. This is actually where you should live.
1: Number 30, the United States of America.
0: 30?
1: Behind Lithuania, Slovenia, Estonia.
0: Do you remember Welcome to
1: Luxembourg?
0: Lithuania?
1: Canada's number 13. I wonder when we take Canada, how that moves us up.
0: When?
1: Yeah.
0: Yeah. Oh, that'll move us up in the top 25.
1: Yeah, that's what I would think, too.
0: You take them down, We tried to get Greenland.
1: Greenland's not on here.
0: Okay.
1: I would imagine a place that's locked in by ice 10 months out of the year isn't going to crack the top 50.
0: I see what you did there. Crack.
1: I wonder what comes in last.
0: Why do two?
1: It's got to be like North Korea, right?
2: Well, no, because their numbers wouldn't match up.
1: And they might not even be on this list because you probably have to coordinate. It only goes to 100. Number 100 is Angola.
0: Not a bad spot to be in, I guess. A lot of work to do to go up.
2: Probably like a place like South Sudan or something.
1: Yeah.
2: Would be my guess.
1: Yeah.
0: I don't know. War-torn country is not good. I can't imagine Ukraine's really high up there right now, right?
1: 7 p.m. tomorrow.
0: Yeah.
1: OU North Carolina.
0: 6:30 pregame right here on the franchise.
1: Are we sure that's right?
0: I mean, ESPN had it.
2: The game is at 7.
1: Okay. Because if we do a 5:30 pregame, Toby's going to be scene setting for an hour.
0: That's a lot of talk.
1: Yeah. An hour-long scene setter.
0: It's a lot of talking. I had a friend, and I'll bring this up really quickly just because I know we'll move on. But I had a friend who I went to high school with, and she's like a world traveler. Like, I don't know what she does. I don't know what kind of money she has, but like, she straight up lives out of a van.
2: Down by the river?
0: No. I mean, she's like, she does a lot of crazy, like, just traveling, does like the, not Ironman competitions, but just does stuff like that. I don't know what
2: like tough mudder
0: it's under. Yeah. Crazy. Anyway, she made a post a while back, and I want to go find it. I actually just did. This is awesome. So she snuck into North Korea. And I guess she's like writing a book about
1: to quote Tom Arnold in True Lies. Ballsy. Stupid, but ballsy.
0: Yeah. I mean, it's just nuts. She goes, I moved to China in 2009 after graduating from college. I found a job. She bussed everywhere, working 40 hours a week and took night classes while she lived there.
1: How'd she sneak into North Korea?
0: While living in Beijing, I came across several people who had visited North Korea. Their stories about their experience in the hermit country were fascinating, so I started reading books and researching the mysterious country. And eventually in 2012, I worked up the courage and found myself meeting a guy in a hotel lobby to pay him cash for a plane ticket and a tour of North Korea.
1: I actually have watched listened to a podcast recently about this. It's like a cottage industry, and generally it's people who are a part of the North Korean military.
0: Those people in the lobby that she's meeting?
1: And to make a little extra money, they either bring people in to check out the country or they help people escape. And obviously the second one gets you in a lot more trouble.
0: Yeah.
1: But that's how they make money, because if not, they're poor. So
0: she said,
1: I've actually heard of this before, like people who have hired someone to sneak them into North Korea.
0: So she said, I jumped on the plane, surrendered my passport and cell phone to customs, prohibited to bring into the country, and walked to the predetermined meeting point where a neurosurgeon was set to be my guide as part of his duty to the great leader that week. She said, there's way too much to unpack this story in a short post, but needless to say, the experience was impactful. Like, that is not something I really have a desire to do. She has a couple pictures from it, but that's about it.
1: What's your, let's do a Mount Rushmore every segment today. What's your Mount Rushmore of places you want to visit?
0: London is number one, not close.
1: Okay.
0: I
1: was thinking more countries, but if you want to do cities.
0: Okay. United Kingdom.
1: England, yeah.
0: Yeah, England, whatever. Yugoslavia, that's a joke. You heard the first segment.
1: Are you going to go to Prussia right after that?
0: Pangaea?
2: He's going to Saigon.
0: I would say number two is Ireland.
1: Okay. Heritage.
0: Yeah.
1: Have you done a 23andMe?
0: Not yet. I would say Greece is on that list as well.
1: All right.
0: I haven't been there.
1: You know what I've heard about Greece? What's overrated.
0: The great Steve O'Brien actually just got back from there.
1: Oh, yeah?
0: Popped in and told me about
1: it. Do you like Mediterranean food? Because I think it sucks.
0: Do you really?
1: Yeah.
0: So you don't go to Cava,
1: it's
0: do
1: too
0: you?
1: Many like, no, I mean, Cava's all right, but I don't think Cava's like real Mediterranean food either.
0: I think Cava's outstanding.
1: Cava's just kind of one of those slop bowl places like Chipotle.
0: Sunshine on two restaurants now.
1: Did you guys mention Cava? Because Cava was about to come over for $1,000 a week on a sponsorship, and you bleepers gave him free airtime.
0: You sound, that's like a, that's a branch off of your BBJ impression right there, by the way. And number four for me, I guess, would be probably it's either France or Spain.
1: Okay. What about you, CJ? Top four countries you want to visit?
2: Italy, number one.
0: Yes, you want to go. You want to. Absolutely.
2: I've always wanted to go to Rome.
0: It's crazy.
1: This is where Dylan flexes that he's been to Italy.
2: Turkey, so I can go to Istanbul. I feel like that'd be a lot of fun. A lot of history there. And then UK would also be pretty fun. Just going there, doing a couple of pub crawls. And then round it out, I'll say Japan.
0: I thought about Japan. Australia was also kind of
1: high. The problem with Japan that you're going to have, the same problem I'm going to have, CJ, is nothing's made for us, brother.
2: Oh, I get it.
1: Like, you're going to be like, how am I supposed to sit in this chair and eat? You're just going to be standing all the time.
2: And, you're like in the corner of some Japanese
1: restaurant.
2: And
1: I'm way bigger than you are. I'd be proper screwed. I'd have to go in like wearing the sumo gear, telling them I was an American sumo wrestler.
2: I'd be like an attraction on the street. They'd be taking photos of me.
1: Yes, 100%. I've actually heard that they do that with people in Japan that, like, I actually know a guy, African American guy, who traveled to Japan, and he's like, everyone wanted a picture of me.
0: Did he do it?
1: Well, I mean, yeah, and then he realized that they kind of were looking at him like almost like a circus freak, and he was like, this is not cool.
0: Oh.
1: At first, he thought, oh, I'm American, they're being nice, and then he realized what it was really about.
0: Hmm.
1: I would say Italy, for me, is on the list as well. Switzerland is one I've always wanted to visit.
0: I bet you that's gorgeous.
2: Some skiing in the Alps.
1: Do we count, when we say UK, do we count Scotland? Or Scotland? Do I have to do that separately?
0: I think you have to do it separately.
1: Okay, then I'll throw Scotland in. And let's go with a real oddball fourth one. Let's go. I mean, the answer is Greece because my wife wants to go there. Even though I'm, you know.
0: But it's overrated, Todd.
1: No, the food's overrated. Mediterranean food's overrated.
0: Okay.
1: Well, I've heard that in Greece it's beautiful, but if you go to the touristy places in Greece, it's like a clown car. Like there's so many people, and it's.
0: But you got to do that though.
1: France might be my fourth one. Truthfully,
0: you got to go there.
1: You know what I've heard is beautiful that I'll put on the list is number four, Portugal.
0: Portugal?
1: Portugal. I've heard Portugal. Nope, actually, I'm out. Netherlands is number four for me. So Netherlands, Switzerland, England, Scotland would be my top four.
2: Just can't get enough of those windmills.
1: I know. And it's crazy I picked the Netherlands. I don't even know how to ride a bike.
0: I forget that. You know how to ride a bike?
2: It's been years. Unless you count like the gym bikes.
1: I can ride those.
2: Can you do it with no handlebars?
1: I don't know, maybe.
0: Want to make it
1: probably better. Not.
0: I won't though. All right, let's hit a break. When we get back,
1: is Pete Rose a Hall of Famer?
0: R.I.P. It's next.
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0: Welcome back. Closing out hour numero uno of the Franchise Morning Show. This is my first week ever doing a morning show. I've never done it before in my life.
13: It sucks.
0: Like, the worst experience I had in radio, Toddy, was doing, like, the OU pre-games. I say the worst experience. The reason I say OU pre-games is because, like, you know, I'd show up at
1: 6 a.m. for an 8 p.m. kickoff.
0: Yeah.
1: Yeah.
0: And I'd have to do the early shift because of K4 duties. And so, like, you get done at 1 o'clock in the morning over at the TV side for high school football, and then you're rolling in here and you're just like, oh. But this one isn't so bad, but the morning show has always seemed like this unattainable bear in the world of broadcasting. And now it's like, it's not that bad.
1: Trust me, brother. It's very attainable.
0: Holler at me, Red.
1: This is fun. I love doing this for years.
0: The first thing Todd... So, let's peel a curtain back here. I've Todd and I are, I would say, friends, right?
1: Yeah, I mean, yeah. We don't like chit-chat every day, but yeah. I would call you a friend.
0: See, and like, that's, I think that's a high honor coming from him. And I think you probably knew about 4 or 5 days out we were doing this together, right?
1: I was asked last week.
0: Yeah.
1: Have you done all week?
0: I did not do Monday.
1: Okay, I knew you did Tuesday. I was gone Tuesday.
0: But anyway, all that to say, Todd and I would say you. Whenever I got out, we probably talked once a month. Is that probably right?
1: Yeah, that's probably about right.
0: And so the first thing my man says to me as he walks in here on Wednesday, this sucks. I can't believe I did this for 10 years.
1: Facts.
0: He didn't even say hi.
1: Facts.
0: I would just pick up right where we left off.
1: Hi, Dylan.
0: Hey, Toddy.
2: Didn't even skip a beat.
0: Nope. Mm-mm. He didn't. So anyway, that's the joy and
1: you're welcome
0: love in your life.
2: Well, Todd just brings the sunshine everywhere he goes.
0: He has been called Sunshine Pumper. Which is good.
1: I don't imagine that many people at 6 a.m. would come in and go, "This is great." Especially when you don't get up this early every morning. When you do it every day, it becomes kind of old hat, and it's not that bad. But when you try to, it's kind of like, think of it this way. If you're a catcher, right, and you catch 162 games a year, at the end of the season, you go, "Oh, man, that sucks, right? I'm hurting." But then a couple months later, pitchers and catchers report, you're back at it again. But then imagine if you took a year or two off, and then you had to come catch 4 games. At the end of those 4 games, you'd go, "Why did I do that for so many years?" That's what doing morning radio is like.
0: It's just like catching a major league game.
1: Yeah, exactly.
0: You're squatting the entire time. It's uncomfortable.
1: Mm-hmm.
0: You're sweating.
1: Mm-hmm. Constantly someone looking over your shoulder. In this case, it's Buddy Wiley.
0: Somebody hovering.
1: Yeah.
0: For sure. Yeah. Some days are with you. Some days are not.
2: Can see him peeking around the corner in the background.
0: Mm-hmm.
1: The other thing that I love about doing morning radio is that everyone hates you that are listening. Because nobody's happy. They're going to work too.
0: It's Friday though.
1: That's why afternoon radio is the best. They're going home, so everyone's like, "This is great. The day's over."
2: Yeah, you got all the breaking news.
1: It's Friday,
2: too.
1: But they're still eight hours away from being done. You said afternoon gets the breaking news?
2: They always get the breaking news.
1: And you know what else the afternoon show gets? They get off work for every sporting event. Like, for example, when OU was playing at 6 o'clock, guess who got to leave at 5:30? Matt and Tyler. Anytime, does OU ever play an NCAA tournament game in basketball? I could have just stopped there, and the answer is no, not under Porter Moser. But do they ever play an NCAA tournament game in basketball at 9 a.m.? No. It's always in the middle of the day, and either Jerry and Kelly or Matt and Tyler get off work for it. Do they have to use a day of vacation? No. Do we get an extra day of vacation in the morning show when they get off work for an event? No.
0: No.
1: So, I'm not bitter about it or anything. Only worked harder than anyone else in this building for roughly a decade.
0: You had to carry my butt.
1: That's right.
0: I wanted to ask you, this kind of tipped something off in my head here. We didn't get a chance to talk about it. Were you sad about Stacey King's passing?
1: I was. I still have not, and to be honest, I haven't paid attention. Like, it's not really that important. But I don't. Did they come out with like the circumstances behind it?
0: I don't know.
1: It was
0: that.
1: A fall, but like, I don't. Did he like fall from a height? Did he just fall and hit his head?
0: I don't know. I thought it was a freak accident or something, right?
1: I don't know. Okay,
0: I didn't hear anything.
1: But yes, that was a big part of my childhood going away, which was very sad.
0: Very sad.
1: He also was famous for saying Giannis Antetokounmpo.
0: That was him?
1: Yeah, that was Stacey King that said that.
0: That's why I still say that today.
1: Yeah, like, I do too.
0: I didn't know that was him, though. That's funny.
1: Yeah.
0: Really sad, dude.
1: It is interesting, though, you know, And there have been multiple different people who have this same sort of like career arc. But it is crazy, though, that we know Stacey King here as the OU basketball player, Stacey King, or at least that's how I know him. Obviously, I knew about his career with the Bulls, but it's crazy how many people know him as the broadcaster with the Bulls. Like, that's...
2: Hi, that's me.
1: Yeah, exactly. Stacey King was playing basketball before you were even a... Honestly, it might have been before your parents were born.
10: When'd your parents get married?
2: So the first time, I think it was 92.
10: So he was pro. He's with the Bulls then. Won a title that year.
1: That's right.
10: And that to me, like, I'm kind of like you. When I saw that news break, obviously very sad. I had known, you know, obviously his work with the broadcast stuff. I actually had a friend who called a game with him, a preseason game. She just got a job. Like, she's worked her way up from OKC and said he couldn't have been better.
1: Who's this?
10: Kylan Mills.
1: Okay.
10: She used to work at Fox back in the day.
1: By the way, I saw you were cheating on your old employer recently.
10: What do you mean?
1: With a different station.
10: Oh, yeah? We'll talk about it in a minute. But anyway, said he was awesome. And I sort of forgot how, because I know him as Stacey King, Oklahoma kid, played his college ball here, I think he's from Lawton. Like, that's how I know him. But then he passes away, and you're like, that dude won 3 titles. That dude played with Jordan. And then the moment where it kind of hit me was when Michael Jordan actually released a statement on it. I'm like, crap, right, man, you have such a heavier reach than maybe I even thought of, because, like, just outstanding running the basketball world for him. So, anyway, really, really sad. When I saw that, I was like, that bummed me out. Hate that.
1: Yeah, that was a tough one. And the tough part about Stacey King is he was still so young.
10: Yeah, 59.
1: Yeah.
10: Awful.
1: When we lost Billy Tubbs, that got me in my feels probably the most of any Sooner from that era. Because, I mean, my dad was a coach, so I grew up idolizing coaches. And then getting to know Coach Tubbs and working with him in radio, that one was pretty tough for me. But, yeah, it is.
10: And also, he couldn't have been better.
1: You know what's crazy, though? And it's not like I'm saying anything that's... I'm breaking new ground here, but it is wild when you start to get our age and are you 5 years younger than me? Is that right?
10: I'll be 39 this year.
1: Yeah. So you're 5, 6 years. Yeah. 5 years younger than me. It is wild when you start getting into your 40s and you think about these people who were like athletes when I was growing up and you see them now and you're like, oh my God, they are old. Like they are grandparents now.
10: Yeah. It's nuts.
1: Yeah.
10: Like, wild.
1: Yeah.
10: Wild.
1: Life comes at you fast, brother.
10: It does. It really does.
1: All right, Mount Rushmore, you ready?
10: What you got?
1: Mount Rushmore of sporting events that you've never attended and want to attend. We're doing a Mount Rushmore every segment today. So top 4 sporting events you want to attend, but you haven't before. CJ, you can go first if you want.
10: Go for it.
2: Okay. First one, Dallas Cowboys game. Never been. Would love to go one day in person. Second would probably be a baseball game at PNC Park.
10: Nice.
2: Just because I think that's one of the prettier parks around America.
10: It's gorgeous. Never been inside, but around it is gorgeous.
2: Love to go to a game there. And then...
10: Also, don't tell Kelly Gregg that.
1: He doesn't like PNC?
10: He hates Pittsburgh.
1: Oh, why?
10: Ravens.
1: Yeah.
2: Bad blood runs deep.
1: But that, I mean,
10: it really does.
1: But like it's a good city, though, right?
10: It was really funny. Like, I was driving from Pittsburgh to West Virginia, and they were doing, Jerry and Kelly were doing a pregame, and he goes, Dylan, you're in the armpit of America. It's awful up there. I'm like, good morning, Kelly. How are you, buddy? But he's right. I mean, it's not the cleanest city you'll go to, but I love it. It's awesome. It's an awesome place.
2: My third one, probably catch a Chelsea match at Stamford Bridge.
10: Okay.
2: It'd be fun. And then give me an NPB game at the Tokyo Dome.
10: Okay. I dig that.
1: All right, you want to go next?
10: I'll go next. Okay. My number one would be Open Championship St. Andrews. If I could pick it. I can pick it, right?
1: Like, yeah.
10: Open Championship St. Andrews. I get to go all 4 days. I get to live that life. I don't know why, but that place just seems like everything I love. Windy, cloudy,
1: not
10: rainy.
1: American.
10: Great. Whatever. Say what you want to. Number two would be Lambeau Field. And I could probably parlay that into saying an NFL game because I've never been to an NFL game before. So, yeah, I mean, Lambeau would be number two. Number three would probably be like a World Series game. That'd be awesome. I would love that. It'd have to be later, like a later game in the series, not like game one. I mean, I can't be that picky, can I?
1: Sure. I mean, it's a Mount Rushmore.
10: Give me game seven of the World Series then.
1: Okay.
10: Wherever beautiful. That is, wherever it is. And then number four. Oh, man, I'm so lame. I guess Celtics game.
1: Okay.
10: In the finals.
1: You've been to a Celtics game, though, right?
10: Yeah, a bunch
1: of
10: them
1: City.
10: In Oklahoma City.
1: Yeah. I would go, I'll go number one Man City match.
10: At home?
1: Yeah.
10: Okay.
1: Yeah, in Manchester. Number two, I'm going to go with Kentucky Derby.
10: That's fun.
2: That's a sleeper pick for me.
1: Yeah, Kentucky Derby. Number three.
10: Been to Churchill Downs, but I've never been to the Derby.
1: I have been by it, but I've never, yeah.
10: It's in a rough part of town.
2: World's biggest dress-up event.
1: It's not the best part of town. Number three, yeah. I'm going to go with a, I like your call of St. Andrews. I think that would probably make mine, too, because it's the one golf place I do want to visit. So I'll go Open Championship, final round, St. Andrews.
10: I want all 4 days, but yeah, I go for it.
1: Yeah, it's Mount Rushmore. I'll just live there. And then number four, I would probably say Affordable World Cup.
10: That's Todd's social commentary for the day.
1: Actually, I would. You know what? World Cup's out because FIFA's a corrupt organization. Let's go with my. I've been to a Final Four, which used to be on my list.
10: Yeah, if this had been like 10 years ago, I might have said that. It's not anymore.
1: Yeah. It was cool, but it was. The game was the worst part.
10: I'm sure the.
1: The cool part of the Final Four.
10: Circumstance around well, it and the people.
1: I don't know that I would enjoy the Final Four as a fan, but as a media member, it was awesome. Because it's like a who's who of media members. I'll give you one. My fourth one. F1 at Monaco.
2: Oh, yes.
1: That's my fourth.
2: Would you like to be out on like a boat watching it?
1: Yes, on a yacht. It'd
2: be amazing.
1: Watching F1 at Monaco.
2: Can I add one substitution for mine?
1: Sure.
10: Sure.
2: The Cotton Bowl. OU Texas.
1: Yeah, that also would have been on my list before I went.
10: Yeah.
1: And it should be on your list if you haven't been.
10: Yes.
1: I still can't believe you haven't been to Lambeau. It makes sense. You work during football season. But we got to get you to Lambeau.
10: Yeah, it's got to happen.
1: All right.
10: Well, I'd probably say like a Bears-Packers game, too. Is that?
1: I've been to a Bears-Packers game
10: at Lambeau,
1: yeah.
10: Is it a little more juicy than what, like a.
1: I mean, the Bears sucked then, so.
10: Okay.
1: Packers kind of beat their ass. No big deal.
10: They usually do.
1: Except for last year.
10: Yep. That sucked.
1: All right, we did 1 hour down. Two more to go. It's Friday.
10: About got her licked, Liz!
1: And by the way, speaking of it's Friday. Oh, do we have something for you coming up?
10: Okay. I don't know what that means.
1: You'll figure it out.
10: All right. That's coming up next.
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1: Hold on, I promise you something. Can I deliver?
0: Sure.
1: CJ, hit it.
22: It's Friday, Friday, gotta get down on Friday.
1: Everybody, you miss this?
10: I know Buddy did. He asked for it, actually.
1: Sing it with me here. Party and party and
10: yeah! Yeah!
1: Fun, fun, fun, fun. Looking forward to the weekend.
10: This song's so bad still.
1: Fun, fun. Think about fun. You know what it is. Brilliant.
10: My favorite part is when she breaks down the days of the week. Tomorrow is Saturday. Then it'll be Sunday.
1: Got a

0: That's good.
1: You know what might
0: hold
1: change?
0: On. Can you turn that back up for just a second? Can you do me a Jerry Ramsey fade out? Just where you hit the off button. There you go. That's a Jerry Ramsey fade out. Playing all the hits today, aren't
1: That's
0: we?
1: That's right. Yeah. So one of the funniest moments. I just actually laughed at this because something set me off. Like, we were sitting here looking at the scoreboard for the U.S. Open. At least I was, and Dustin Johnson is 2 shots back of the lead, and I don't know how we got off on talking about Dustin Johnson one day, but my favorite thing you've ever said, and maybe the hardest I've ever laughed on this show, is when you said, Dustin Johnson walks around the golf course like he's been riding a horse for 2 hours.
0: He does. He does.
1: I don't know why that's so funny. But he looks like he's in serious pain and
0: Doesn't
1: labor
0: he?
1: Every time he walks. Yes! His walks are crazy.
0: Even like his face, he's like, ugh.
1: And a walk up a hill. So funny. That still makes me laugh.
0: You're welcome. I'm glad I can still do it for you.
1: Man. It's awesome. We'll talk to Eddie Radosovich, the host of this show, coming up here at 8 o'clock. We'll talk to Nate Faken coming up at 8:30 today.
0: Nate Fakes!
1: You want to chime in, feel free to do so at Todd on Sports or Todd on... You should just do Life. At Dylan Buckingham. At CJ the DJ. Did I get that right? Is there an underscore in there?
2: Underscore OKC.
1: Dang it! My bad.
2: Surprisingly, CJ the DJ was already taken. And it's an account that hasn't posted since 2013.
1: I hate those. Just taking up space.
2: Doesn't even have a profile picture.
1: Someone made it and just like, nope. Terrible. Brutal!
0: Bruno! David Guthrie didn't have the guts to call it.
1: You want to hit
0: I love that people are listening and either they're getting our jokes or they're not.
1: Yes.
0: And if they're not, they're actually not listening anymore. So, welcome to those.
2: Did you say you want to hit some buttons?
1: Yeah, press some buttons. Let's see what we got here. By the way, 405-478-1077 on the text line if you want to chime in today. I sound like an AI character right there. And then also twitch.tv/thefranchiselive.
0: Also, we'll take your calls later. We'll go to the phone lines.
1: You want to?
0: No. And CJ definitely doesn't want to. I can see that in his face immediately. CJ's
2: like, I'm not going to pick up the phone. Like, I have all the control back here.
1: Yeah, you do.
0: If camera's clicking. Yeah.
1: Go, Ed Malloy!
0: Ed Malloy.
1: There we go.
0: What a buzzer. What do we have bottom row?
3: Oh, my God. Okay, it's happening. Everybody stay calm.
4: What's the procedure, everyone? What's the procedure?
0: Okay, that's a good one.
5: It's been awkward.
0: Yeah, a little Jacoby Jones. May he rest in peace.
1: R.I.P. as well.
6: Yeah. Well, I don't got a day break, man. Cold.
0: R.I.P.
1: Also R.I.P.
7: You heard it here first. Have a great time. Turn up. Love you guys. Awesome.
0: Are you familiar with that one, CJ?
2: I don't think so.
0: That was when they went to Clippers games, wasn't
1: it? Yeah.
0: They went to a Clippers playoff game, and they were interviewing people coming into the stadium.
1: I thought he got kicked out.
0: This guy was coming out of the stadium, and he was like,
7: you heard it here first. Have a great time. Turn up. Love you guys. Awesome.
0: He's like, they kicked us out. Apparently, you can't take a bleeping bottle of vodka into the arena. And he, like, did the grab the microphone thing.
1: Also, 1,000,000%, that is me if I ever get kicked out of a game and I find one of those. That's
0: yeah. Exactly. All right, let's do two more. Just random buttons. That's the clock. It might be the 15 seconds of soccer clock.
8: Mm-mm. I used to think you were crazy, but now I can see you nuts. I thank you.
0: There you go.
1: I was hoping we'd come up with Wacky OU or OSU fan there.
0: Wacky OU fan will be excited tomorrow.
9: It's Wacky OU fan.
0: Play that same one again.
9: Hey, everybody. It's Wacky OU fan.
0: Now play the one right next to it.
9: Hey, everybody. It's Wacky OSU fan.
1: I guarantee you got to tell Zach. We had it back on today.
0: I haven't talked to Zach in a minute.
1: I haven't either. I'm still friends with him on Facebook and stuff, but man.
0: Zach hit me up. He wanted to go. Zach thought that we were for some reason, we were getting volleyball in Oklahoma City in the Olympics.
1: By the way, that's what I was going to say. Somebody on Twitch said, Hype Man Harry said any Olympics would be on his Mount Rushmore.
0: Yeah.
1: Okay.
0: Maybe.
1: Moves the needle for both of you, I can tell.
0: Yeah. Depends on the event. Like, I don't want to go see the biathlon or anything. You want to see
1: curling or running or...
0: Ski jumping would be pretty sick.
2: Olympic water polo?
0: Water polo. I love water polo. I'd be really good at water polo because I'm buoyant. I don't have to tread water.
1: Counterpoint, and no offense, right? Can we do this?
0: Sure.
1: I can't imagine you'd have the speed to get around.
0: Be a goalie.
5: Oh. Yeah, well, you know, that's just like your opinion, man.
0: Yeah, I agree.
1: Yeah,
0: I agree. The dude nailed it there.
1: He did.
10: Big fan of your work, sir!
0: Big fan of your work, sir.
1: I love that line. So good. OG Baby Bone says, God, I miss the soundboard.
0: This is what happens, Larry.
1: Audio Showdown used to be the highlights of my mornings. good times.
0: Back when radio was great.
1: So Zach said he thought we were getting volleyball here?
0: Well, yeah, he sent me just a random message, and he was like, hey, if you get in the Olympic lottery, let me know. I want volleyball tickets. And I was like, you know, we're only getting softball and like the canoe stuff, right? Well, I thought you'd get in the lottery for all of it. No, we can only get in for the Oklahoma City events. Like, I can't get in the lottery for basketball.
1: Take me to LA.
0: In LA.
1: Baby.
0: So he was a little
2: take me on a trip. I'd like to go someday.
0: Hmm. That's a great song.
1: Give me a second.
0: Take me to New York. I'd love to see LA.
1: I know I don't.
0: I really want to come kick it with you.
1: It's Kanye.
0: American
1: right?
0: Boy. Yeah.
1: That's right.
0: Okay.
2: Kanye and Estelle.
0: Estelle, yeah.
1: Couldn't remember the girl. Yeah. I heard it and I was like, Anyway.
0: It's the summertime. What do you want us to talk about? OU football? They got a bunch of new players in. They spent a bunch of money. Saturday, 1 p.m., classic OU football game, Bedlam 2010. You know it's a classic because they're scared to play each other now. 2010 OU football, Bedlam.
1: How about...
0: Replay.
1: How about Roger Denny coming out saying, like, we'd like to play that game.
0: By the way...
1: That's like pandering to the audience, isn't it?
0: I don't want to ruin the result for people, and CJ will love listening to this one because he probably doesn't remember because he was probably two or something when OU played OSU in 2010 Bedlam. I don't want to ruin the results or anything, but... This is the home for Sooner Sports, so I'm doubting OU lost that game. It's just a guess. I couldn't tell you the 2010 score right off the top of my head, but I'm doubting OU lost that game.
1: Spoiler alert, they did not.
0: Was that the 62-52?
1: Nope.
0: What was that one? 45-35?
1: 47-41.
0: Oh, the overtime game. Mm-hmm.
2: Good old Landry Jones and Brandon Wheaton.
0: Wait. No, that's not the overtime game. Was it overtime?
1: No.
0: That's the overtime game is where they missed a two-point conversion, right? Oklahoma State did.
1: That one was in Norman in 20...
0: Zach Robinson, wasn't it?
1: Oh, no. You're thinking Taylor Cornelius.
0: That's right, Corndog.
1: Corndog.
0: Yeah.
1: Packer legend, Taylor Cornelius. It was Whedon and Jones, though. Who led the Sooners in rushing that day?
0: In 2010?
1: Yeah. Don't look it up.
0: I mean, I just did.
1: Stop!
0: No, I didn't. I'm exiting out right now. Rushing 2010. That was 15 years ago, brother. I have no idea. Keith Ford. Who was it? I have no idea.
1: DeMarco Murray.
0: Oh, yeah. See, okay. I feel like Murray was, I guess he would have been 2010. When I think of Murray, I think of the aughts, not of the tens.
1: Okay. Fair enough. Fair enough. Okay. Here's another one. Who led the Sooners in receiving that day? And I'll give you a hint real fast. Oklahoma scored 23 points in the fourth quarter to come back and win. So
11: Sterling Shepard.
1: 2010.
11: I'm not good with years, brother.
1: This guy.
11: Mark Clayton.
1: Is not a household name.
11: Tinker Owens.
1: CJ, you would have been what?
11: Joaquin Iglesias.
2: 8 years old, yeah.
1: No. No.
11: Am I close?
1: No. This guy is not a household name. I ended up doing a feature on this kid because he made,
11: Josh Jarbo.
1: Because he made such an impact in this game. Really the entire season was really good. Manuel Johnson?
11: Manuel Johnson.
1: That's not
11: it.
1: That's not it. Nope.
11: Trying to do a deep cut. Who was it?
1: You got to go deep cut for this one.
11: Who was it?
1: Cam Kinney.
11: Cam Kinney. I wouldn't have guessed that if you gave me a million tries.
1: 6 grabs, 141 yards, 2 touchdowns.
11: By the way, you'll enjoy this. UCO plays Central Arkansas this year.
1: Uh-huh.
11: In football. You know who Central Arkansas plays 2 weeks later? At Florida State.
1: Oh, that'll be fun. Yeah. You get to take a trip to Florida.
11: Yeah.
1: It's nice.
11: Well, I don't know how nice Tallahassee is, but... Yeah, did you go to the Florida State game?
1: No.
11: That was before you were at 4?
1: No, it was.
11: Or were you?
1: I was at OSU that
11: covering
1: night.
11: Covering OSU?
1: That night, that was the night that Glenn Spencer's wife passed away.
11: That's right.
1: They kicked off at like 12:30. Like, it was a whole thing. Here's a fun name.
11: Oh, was that the Tulsa?
1: Yeah. It was at Tulsa.
11: Yeah.
1: That was, I think, Toby's first game as play-by-play guy, too. If I remember correctly. I might be wrong on that, but definitely his first road game. Here's some other names real quick from this game that I wanted to throw out at you. Roy Finch was second in rushing. That's fun, right? How about Bo Bowling for Oklahoma State? Tonkawa, right?
11: Yep.
1: Sean Lewis, Broderick Brown.
11: You know, Roy Finch, they ruined his career.
1: They sure did.
11: He should have got the ball more.
1: I was waiting for you to do that.
2: Earned it.
1: Tress Way, there's a name for you. Still in the league, still punting, still doing his thing. Quinn Sharp, Dan Bailey, Jimmy Stevens.
11: Okay.
1: Do yourself a favor at 8:30. Ask Nate about Jimmy Stevens.
11: See what. Why?
1: Just do it.
11: Does he not have a
1: just do
11: good
1: it.
11: Jimmy Stevens?
1: Just do it. Okay, let's hit a break. When we get back, do you want to do any more trip down memory lanes, any more Mount Rushmores?
11: Yeah, we'll do it. I got a good Mount Rushmore when we get back.
1: All right, we're going to do that. Hit us up today. We'd love to hear from you. It's coming up next on the Franchise Morning Show.
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7: Welcome back. Do you say Christian Pulisic or Pulisic? Like, what's the correct pronunciation? Pulisic?
8: I've heard Pulisic.
7: Pulisic?
8: Yeah, Christian Pulisic.
7: But there's no ch on the end of it?
8: I don't think so.
7: Pulisic. Anyway, you think he's playing today? Do they need him?
8: Against the Socceroos?
7: Yes. That's also a great nickname for Australia.
8: I don't think he'll play.
7: Do they need him to play?
8: I don't think they need him, no. We've already got one win in the bag.
7: Should they win this? Like,
8: I would say, if I had to put percentages on it, I would say 45% chance they win, 35% chance they draw, 20% chance they lose. That would be my. That would be my percentage on it. It's pretty good, huh?
7: Yeah. I mean, what would it do for the psyche of this country and the fans if they go out and win this thing? Like, does that ratchet it up even more for folks after the Big Four?
8: I mean, performance? What do you mean ratchet it up?
7: Like, does it turn it up higher where people think they might make a serious run?
8: Well, people already
7: and I'm asking
8: because
7: I'm a casual.
8: People already think casual. That they're going to make a serious run.
7: Okay, I mean.
9: I mean, I will say if they go out and they play like they played in the first game against Australia, things are going to get real delusional real fast.
7: It's a good way to put it. That's kind of what I was looking for. More like who's going to be delusional? Like we're probably.
9: Like if the U.S. goes out and wins like 1-0, okay, yeah. I don't think it's going to be as hype, but if the U.S. just absolutely opens up another can of like we're going to go

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1: People are going to go crazy.
2: You're going to see the most casual soccer fans start to get very delusional.
3: We're a juggernaut.
2: We're the best in the world.
3: Skellers don't run.
2: USA, USA.
3: The Brits blew a 13-colony lead.
4: It's true.
3: They did.
2: Off to a bunch of milkmen and peasants.
3: Skellers don't run.
4: Did you see Keith Mitchell yesterday at the U.S. Open, what he did?
3: No. What'd he do?
4: First off, Keith Mitchell wears the high visor, which if you're going to wear a visor, that's the one you have to wear.
3: Uh-huh.
4: Keith Mitchell shot a 41 on the front nine. Shot a 29 on the back. Par 70. Even par. He was 6 over at the turn. He shot a 29 on the back nine. That's impressive.
3: Yeah. Is that real?
4: I think it's like the third or fourth 29 in U.S. Open history. Maybe fifth.
3: Wow.
4: Missed it by that much.
3: The best part of, when you say that, the best part of Harry Doyle, Bob Uecker, when he goes, just a bit outside. Tried the corner, missed. That's my favorite part of it.
4: Just a bit outside.
3: Tried the corner, missed. Anyway.
4: I think my favorite Harry Doyle-ism is, obviously Taylor's thinking, I don't know what the hell he's thinking. Dorn's 0 for the century against this guy. But he does have a lot of foul tips. I think that's my favorite line.
3: That's a very good one. Felipe Aguilar, a dangerous right-handed hitter, still mine. Crushes it. Ah, that's,
4: yeah.
3: That's probably
4: mine. Yeah, that one's pretty good. Did you see your guy? You told me this is your favorite. Did you see Zoran Mamdani?
3: Who dat?
4: Yesterday at the parade?
3: No.
4: Zoran shouted out old Knicks players because he was like, hey, they were a part of this too.
3: Ooh, did he Howard Dean it?
4: He shouted out Langston Galloway. He shouted out Langston Galloway.
3: Really?
4: Yeah. And,
3: I mean, you have to say, like,
4: God, there was another.
3: Latrell Sprewell.
4: There was another. Lance Thomas was another one he shouted out too.
3: Tim Thomas.
4: Did not shout out Tim Thomas, but he did shout out Julius Randle, Amari Stoudemire.
3: Okay, yeah, those are good ones. Did Melo get one, I assume?
4: Nope.
3: Melo didn't get one?
4: Nope. Nor should he.
3: I'm assuming that guy's the New York mayor. Is that what you...
4: Hey, yo, P, they said I got to come off the bench. That's my favorite Melo moment ever. Turns out he should have been coming off the bench. He should have been sitting on the bench, staying on the bench.
3: That was so funny and so random when that happened. He like popped in the press conference. He wasn't even in there. And just, yeah, walked by.
4: Paul George wasn't in there?
3: No, Paul George was at the podium. I think. Or Paul walked by.
4: Paul walked by. Carmelo was at the podium.
3: Yeah, that's right.
4: Are you familiar with, have you seen the Scottish fans putting traffic cones on all the Boston...
3: We literally
4: statues?
3: Talked about this yesterday.
4: Okay. I couldn't remember if we did or not.
1: We did a whole history lesson about
4: that's
1: it.
4: That's right. I couldn't remember. I think I had explained this history lesson to my wife, too, and I couldn't remember if I explained it to her or if I explained it on the air.
3: Okay.
4: It's in the morning. Plus, listeners come in at different times. Not everyone heard that. Did you see that this local Bostonite was like, we saw what the Scottish fans were doing, and we understood the assignment, and she took her little dog and made a little cone hat for him? And was walking around, and all the Scottish fans were like, it's a wee little dog. And they, like, taking photos with the dog, thought it was the coolest thing ever.
1: Just taking a piss.
4: The Scottish fans are, I think they are the best part of the World Cup so far, is the Tartan Army in Boston.
3: It's been good. I really thoroughly enjoyed two things. Well, a few things, actually, from this. The Dallas congregation has been pretty great with England. The honky tonk bar, the rodeo. That's been
4: singing cool. Wonderwall at the rodeo.
3: Yeah, that's pretty good. Peye actually posted a video yesterday of a Japanese fan, a Japan fan, eating barbecue for the first time. That was pretty good. And the barbecue looked outstanding.
4: Was it one of the big beef ribs?
3: I mean, yeah, it was huge.
1: They're like, giant. We have barbecue over in Japan. It's not real barbecue. This is real barbecue.
3: This is real barbecue. Yeah. That was good stuff.
2: The world finally understands why we're all so damn fat.
3: Yep. But it tastes good going down.
4: Are you familiar with Merlin the Duck?
3: Sounds familiar.
4: Merlin the Duck is like the unofficial Mexico team mascot for the World Cup.
3: Okay.
2: I did see him walking around with the little jersey on.
3: Is it like trained? Does he not fly? Yes.
4: Is that not the cutest thing you've ever seen?
3: That looks like an old duck.
4: It is an old duck, I'm sure. His name's Merlin, for crying out loud. That's fantastic. Expect him to be a young duck?
3: How do you...
2: He's no spring chicken.
3: What you got for me? Hit one.
4: There used to be on that soundboard. There
3: hey,
4: it is.
3: Hey.
2: I defined it.
3: We got a little up-and-coming Todd back there. I like this.
4: Yeah, good. Merlin the Duck just, like, walks around with the Mexico fans. He just, like, waddles behind them.
3: So he's not with the team?
4: No. He's a fan.
3: Okay. Yeah. Can I ask you a question? How do you get the name Merlin?
4: I don't know. That's his name, though.
3: Merlin the Duck.
4: But I don't think he's allowed in the stadium, you know, on account of the fact that he's a duck.
3: Well, right. But when you said that, I assumed he was, like, chilling with the team, like, on the sideline during the match.
4: No, he is not.
3: Maybe the jersey prevents him from flying.
2: The chains that weigh him down.
3: Mm-hmm. The ties the
4: His bond. Owner, Carla Gomez... who sells water and soft drinks from a little cart each weekend, mm-hmm. which makes this an even cooler story.
3: Yeah.
4: She said that we don't like to leave him alone at home. We like him to be with us. He's our baby. He's the baby, the sole heir to all my possessions, and now our country's idol. Rain or shine, Merlin follows Gomez and her young son Christian through some of the capital's best-known landmarks, including Alameda Central, the Palace of Fine Arts, and the Zocalo Square. The duck shares a close bond with Christian, for whom he was originally a gift. So he was a gift for the kid. Becoming what Gomez calls the boy's inseparable companion.
3: So I had to look this up.
4: On Monday, Gomez and Merlin met with FIFA representatives to shoot photos and a commercial. Now, the family hopes that Mexico's famous feathered supporter can continue to bring luck to the host nation, which is staging a World Cup for the first time after hosting it in 70 and 86.
3: Hmm. Average lifespan of a duck? Got an idea?
4: 8 years?
3: It's approximately 8 if you go, like, big picture. And usually it's because of predators and or disease.
4: What about domesticated duck, though?
3: 10 to 15.
4: Okay.
3: Lifespan of a dog, folks. I'm sure a lifespan is, like, what, 10 years for a dog? Something.
4: Depends on the dog.
2: 12 to 14.
4: Smaller dogs last longer.
3: Yeah.
4: Same with humans.
2: They're fueled by hate. Told.
3: Nice. Fueled by hate?
2: Yeah, the smaller dogs.
3: Oh, yeah. Not Piper. Piper wasn't. She was.
4: How long do cats live?
3: Sure, 10 to 15 years, right?
2: I think the like oldest pet that's like a cat is like 33 years old or something like that.
3: A 33-year-old cat?
2: No, excuse me, I was wrong. The oldest verified cat ever recorded was Cream Puff, a mixed tabby from Austin, Texas. She lived to be an astonishing 38 years old.
3: Oh my God. That's as old as I am.
4: Yeah.
2: August 3rd, 1967 to August 6th, 2005.
4: And just hated the whole world for all 38 years.
3: Probably so. That cat probably was fueled by hate. Hey, what was your Mount Rushmore for this segment?
4: Well, I'll get to it in 1 second. I got this story real quick.
3: Okay.
4: How about this story? This guy, I'm trying to find his name, Evan Fufer.
3: Fufer.
4: P-F-E-U-F-E-R. Fufer.
3: Pfeiffer?
4: Fufer. Pfeiffer, maybe. Evan Fufer Pfeiffer. Graduated in 2020, so he's a kindred spirit, CJ. Mm-hmm. He missed it by that much. You know how your senior quote... In your yearbook, right? You can put a senior quote in there.
3: Yeah.
4: His senior quote was Nixon 6, 2026 NBA Finals.
3: No.
4: Yes.
3: What year was this?
4: 2020. That's pretty good, right?
3: Is that AI?
4: No. There's a picture of him with the photo.
3: Did you all have senior quotes in your
4: yearbook? No, we did not. We did not. He's probably too young for yearbooks. By the way, that was the chair that made that noise. If you heard
2: We had a yearbook, but we just didn't get it until like the next year. And by that point, everybody was like, "I'm just going to half-ass."
4: I will say though, I was on the yearbooks like staff, mm-hmm. right? I took yearbook. It's one of my electives, and I sneakily had myself in the yearbook more than any other person. Like I was.
3: I went to school with like 28 people. Though.
4: No, but like somehow I ended up on. Like, for example, one of the things we had to do for yearbook was when, like, the third grade and fourth grade kids, you know, like the elementary school kids, because when we did yearbook at Luther, you're doing it for K through 12, right?
3: Oh, boy.
4: So when, like, third and fourth graders got their school pictures, we had to go down and, like, help. Like, make sure everyone's in line. We were basically, like, you know, we were like an assistant for the camera people. We were helping all the kids out, you know, like... If some kid's collar was messed up, we'd have to fix it for them. So, on like some of the elementary school pages, there were photos of the kids at picture day. But I made sure that like I'm like standing, like
3: in every one of them.
4: Yeah, just randomly, I was in all the. I'm just scattered. I think I counted. I think the yearbook was like 102 pages. Or something like that.
3: Uh-huh.
4: And I think I was in there like 73 times.
3: Oh my gosh.
2: He's the diversity shot.
4: I just would like... And I had a buddy of mine that was also in yearbook until he got kicked out. Long story.
3: Embezzlement.
4: But when he would go take like candid photos for the, you know, the in-between pages, I would just go kind of stand in the background and he would make sure that I was in the photo. It became like a joke, but yeah. That's what happens. You make me the editor.
3: Oh, my God.
4: It's kind of like if you were to say to, like, Mike Morgan, hey, edit the newscast. He'd be like, 28 minutes of weather. That's what I did with the yearbook.
3: Probably so, yeah. That's funny.
4: Okay. Mount Rushmore of cities in America that you haven't visited but want to visit.
3: Okay. Let's take a break. We'll come back and do that on the other side. Scott from Mary says, be honest, Todd, did you take yearbook because you got you out of school?
4: It did. We actually had to go sell advertising.
3: Okay.
4: And you had to, since I was Luther, like someone got Wellston, someone got Luther, someone got Choctaw, right? And you had to go sell to the local. And we did Choctaw, and we may or may not have played 9 holes of golf that day.
3: Hmm.
4: So, yeah.
3: You didn't manage to... close any deals that day, did you?
4: No, we did. Once we hit our quota.
3: Nice. That's awesome.
4: Golf and Brahms.
3: That's a good day.
4: Mm-hmm.
3: It's a good day. I like that.
4: I was ABCing, baby. I was always be closing.
3: Coffee's for closers only.
4: Coffee is for closers only. So I have a cup right here. Do you like my cup?
3: Yes.
4: Man City stickers
3: very,
4: all over.
3: Yes, that's yeah, very.
4: There's the legend Pep Guardiola, best smelling man I've ever met in my life.
3: Huh. Would you like a little ASMR before we go to break?
4: Sure. Crack it open. Crack it open. That one wasn't very good.
3: Shut up.
4: But that's just water, though, isn't it?
3: No, it's Tall Boy.
4: Is it?
3: It's Miller Lite.
4: Carbonated? Oh yeah.
3: Yes. It's basically okay. So it's Liquid Death. I'm trying to get off energy drinks. I'm placebo affecting myself.
4: Well, I'm going
3: to
4: open an energy drink and it's better. You ready?
3: Yep.
4: Here you go. Turn it up, CJ. That was much better.
3: That was all right.
4: Let us decanter the drink.
3: What does that mean?
4: You should check out Instagram 10 fish reviews. That's what that's from.
3: Okay. No, my doctor told me I need.
4: What are those?
3: Told me I need to get off the energy drinks, and so I'm placebo affecting myself, and so it's been Liquid Death to make
4: just
3: me feel
4: water.
3: Like I'm. It's sparkling
4: because it's
3: water.
4: It's an energy drink can.
3: Basically, yeah, liquid. It's Tall Liquid Death. And
4: if that works as a placebo effect, you're stupid.
3: I think I just like to have drinks. You know what I mean?
2: Yeah. Don't we all, brother?
3: Nice.
4: We're gonna have some coming back.
3: We will. We're gonna.
4: Is there still tequila in there?
3: Oh. I'm not.
2: I think Jerry Ramsey stole it out of here.
3: I'm not drinking this early. All right, let's take a break. When we get back, Mount Rushmore. We'll talk to Eddie at 8 on the Franchise Morning Show.
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3: Welding Man says there's going to be a heart attack on the show from the amount of energy drinks you guys are chugging down, LOL. Drink a cactus watermelon flavor. Delicious.
2: Celsius, that's what that says.
3: I read that quick, my bad. Celsius watermelon. That's fine. I actually haven't had an energy drink in a
4: cactus,
3: long time.
4: You know, cactus, Celsius, same diff.
3: I mean, that sounds like something you'd have. Cactus watermelon? That sounds like a fancy, like, goofy name. Like, didn't Gatorade come out with like a cucumber flavor or something?
2: I heard that if you mix I forget which ones it is specifically, but I know the cucumber flavor is one of them. If you mix two specific flavors of Gatorade together, it tastes like nothing.
3: Really? It's weird. Not in on that.
4: If you mix any two flavors together during when you have COVID, it tastes like nothing.
3: Well.
4: Can't confirm. All right. Mount Rushmore, American cities you haven't visited, you want to visit?
3: San Francisco. I don't know if this is in order. I'm just going to say them. Okay. San Francisco, Seattle. These are places I've never been.
4: Seattle's amazing.
17: I knew you'd like Seattle, you damn liberal.
3: Yeah, I know. I've never been to San Francisco, though. That's the thing. I'd love to go there.
17: I'll tell you what's in San Francisco. The Giants. What? Yeah, that's what's in San Francisco, brother.
3: Duh. I've been to a lot of places in America. I'm trying to figure out where else.
4: I've also been to many of them. This sparked me earlier because you mentioned Pittsburgh. So I'll do mine real quick. Pittsburgh.
3: Yeah, yeah. Okay.
4: I've never been to Detroit. I kind of want to go to Detroit. No? Overrated?
2: I'll pass.
3: It's weird. It's really funky. I've been once, like I had to go to Mount Pleasant, Michigan.
4: Yeah, yeah.
3: OSU Central Michigan? Yeah, for Central Michigan, which was awesome.
4: Didn't OSU play that game because Gundy's mom went to school there?
3: I have no idea.
4: That's what I've always heard, is that Mike Gundy's mom went to Central Michigan, and that's the only reason they played them.
3: I mean, it was fun. Like, I parked in a grass field behind the stadium, like on the visitor side. It was an easy walk. But Detroit's crazy. Like, you're driving down the express, like their like highway, and you look across the street and you see Canada. Like, there's a little like river that crosses it, and it's like gorgeous. And they have like double decker buses and everything driving. It was like the craziest thing. I didn't spend time there. I actually stayed in Mount Pleasant. That was the first chance I got to go to White Castle.
4: Ah,
3: it was in Detroit. So,
4: do we consider Charleston a big town, a big city,
3: like South Carolina?
4: Yeah.
2: I mean, they've got a candy named after him.
4: Okay, I would go that on my list. So Charleston, Detroit, Pittsburgh, and then... I know what's definitely on my list. It's like the one place in California I haven't been. San Diego.
3: Oh, that's good.
4: Never been either. To San Diego. So that's on my list.
3: Where, though?
4: San Diego.
3: I'd have to put San Diego on mine as well. So Seattle, San Diego, San Francisco...
17: You left coast liberal.
3: I love New York. I love Boston.
4: You been to Philly?
3: Been to Philly a bunch. Been to Pittsburgh a bunch.
4: You been to D.C.?
3: What's the island that everybody likes in Hilton Head in South Carolina? Is it great? Anybody been?
4: I haven't been, no. But I wouldn't say Hilton Head's a city.
3: I've never been to South Carolina.
4: Me neither.
3: I've barely been to North Carolina. I've flown in there a bunch.
4: I thought about Anchorage, too. That's another one I would love to visit.
3: Been there. That's why.
4: You've been to Honolulu?
3: Yes.
4: See, I've never done the Alaska or Hawaii trip.
3: Both are awesome. Like, Alaska was really cool.
4: You go in the summertime, I'm guessing, to Alaska?
3: Yes.
4: What was it, like 70? 75?
3: Yeah, 60s, okay. 70s-ish. This is great, though.
4: Absolutely. CJ, how well-traveled are you?
2: Not very. I've been to New York.
4: New York City? Okay.
2: I've been to New York City. Awesome. I won a competition. They sent me there.
4: It's the greatest city in the world.
2: My Mount Rushmore, Seattle's definitely up there. Chicago.
4: Man, I'd love to go to Atlanta. Chicago, that's a drivable one too. Atlanta sucks,
3: dude. Yeah, I whiffed on that. I've never been to Chicago.
4: You haven't been to Chicago?
3: I've flown into O'Hare probably seven
4: doesn't
3: ten
4: count.
3: Times.
4: Doesn't
3: I know.
4: Count. Yeah, yeah.
3: But
4: doesn't
3: I've
4: count.
3: Never been. I gotta put that.
4: I can't
3: on the
4: believe
3: list.
4: You've never been to Chicago. You would love Chicago.
3: I've heard that. So, Seattle, San Diego, Which one did I put up there? Hilton Head?
4: You had Seattle, San Diego, San Francisco, and something else.
3: Okay, yeah, let's go Chicago. Chicago's going to be fourth. Okay. My bad.
2: That'll be your fourth sub. So what did I say? I said Seattle, Chicago, Atlanta.
4: What's one more? Atlanta's not very good.
3: I've driven through it. I've never really stayed there. I've flown in there also a bunch, but never been.
4: But you do you, boo.
3: Yeah, this is your list.
2: And give me Boston to round it out.
3: Yeah, one of my favorite places on the planet. Love it up there.
4: I didn't. I don't think I enjoyed Boston as much as I enjoyed Philly.
3: Philly's also awesome.
4: Philly was great.
3: It's not to me. It's not as cool as Boston, but Philly's pretty great. Did you see the Liberty Bell?
4: I did.
3: Went to Independence Hall?
4: Well, it was closed. Because they were renovating it for the 250th this year. Mm. So it was closed down. So I got to go into like the old, you know how the old courthouse was used for the first ever Senate and House?
3: Yeah.
4: So I got to go in there, but I didn't get to go in where the Declaration was signed in Liberty Hall.
3: Yeah, I didn't get to go into that either. I might have been able to peek in real quick. I was doing Channel 4 stuff. They let me shoot a stand-up there with Independence Hall behind me, though.
4: That's cool.
3: That was pretty cool.
2: That's real material right there.
3: Yeah. And then, this is like crazy. I can't believe we're going to go back to this, but I'll say it. I stayed at the Four Seasons NCAA tournament. They always do it right. NCAA tournament will get you the best media hotels. Four Seasons, I'm on this floor. I was like, it's like a historical place, right? Philly's awesome. I Google the Four Seasons Hotel because I just like to know like weird things. A famous actress's husband unalived himself on the same floor.
4: That's fun. Did that make your sleep a little weird?
3: It was weird, yeah. What was her... I see her name. Gosh, what was her name? It's going to bother me. Give me a second. I'll find it.
4: Interesting. When we were walking through New York, my wife is a big book reader. She's got... And when I say she has a library, literally has over 1,000 books. But... I took her by this house that Mark Twain lived in New York City.
3: Yeah.
4: Which is kind of cool, except for after Mark Twain moved out, there was definitely a murder there.
3: Oh, really?
4: Yeah. Yeah, not a fun one either.
3: Ah. As opposed to the fun kinds.
4: Well, I'm just saying, like, it was like over the top bad.
3: Joan Rivers' husband.
4: Joan Rivers' husband, huh?
3: Mm-hmm.
4: I had no idea he did that. Interesting.
3: Check that. Might have, oh no, it was on purpose. Okay, never mind.
4: It was on purpose?
3: Yep. Couple things real quick. We'll get to Eddie here in just a little bit. This is from White Fox. One says, it's always a delight to hear Dylan or Todd come onto the radio when I'm driving to work. It's even better to hear both of y'all. Hope y'all have a good day of radio. Thank you. Percival says, when Todd asked the traffic cone question, I thought I was having another stroke. Damn it, Todd, don't do that to me. And then goes on to say, is there even anything left of Detroit?
4: That's a great question. I think it's not too bad.
3: It's not too bad, really.
4: I've heard Buffalo's pretty rad, too. Blue collar. You been to Buffalo?
3: I spent the night there once when I was little.
4: Oh, when you were little? That doesn't count.
3: A little late.
4: You weren't able to drink.
3: Like, yeah, I wasn't able to drink. But yeah, Seattle would be one of our places. Seattle, San Francisco, Chicago, San Diego.
4: I'm jealous of the Sooner fans that are going to get to make the trip to the Big House this year.
3: Yes.
4: At Ann Arbor, that's going to be sick.
2: That'd be one of the bucket list things for me.
3: You get top 10, that's for sure.
4: 107,000, I think it holds, right?
3: Something like that.
4: Yeah.
3: It was pretty awesome to see the helmets in person last year, though. That was cool for me.
4: I might have a Detroit trip this year. I think we had talked about this a little bit. Maybe might be going to Detroit around the end of October, beginning of November. And the weekend I might be there, the Packers play in Detroit
3: mm-hmm.
4: against the Lions. So I might try to make that happen. But I thought to myself, I have a friend, a guy that I work with, who, you know, we work remotely, so he lives outside of Detroit.
3: Okay.
4: And I asked him, because he's a Michigan season ticket holder. I was like, man, I wonder if I came in on Saturday, if maybe there's a Michigan home game, right? And I can go to a game at the Big House. They play Indiana that day, so that's not happening. He's like, yeah, those tickets are spoken for, bud.
3: At home?
4: Yeah.
3: Dude, secondary market's going to be stupid high.
4: Yeah.
3: What's worse, that or a FIFA?
4: Well, it will be late October, so both teams might suck by then. Who knows what... I mean, is Indiana going to be good again?
3: They got Josh Hoover from TCU.
4: Okay.
2: They lost a lot of their talent.
3: They did. They did.
2: Natty team.
3: That could be a game day offering if everything goes right.
4: Can I just, unpopular opinion, college football sucks now with the transfer portal and NIL. I don't know who's on any team. I don't know if anyone's going to be any good. Yeah. It's not fun. It makes it very hard to talk about college football in the offseason.
3: It turns it into minor league baseball.
4: Yeah, it kind of does. Yeah,
3: because you have to go for the, you know, there's so much rotation on a roster from AA to AAA, you know, people bouncing around, rehab assignments, things like that, that people can't really get invested. That's why college basketball is hurt. You know, and this college basketball is
4: the transfer portal has hurt college basketball more than any other sport.
3: Right, and when that happens, people can't get invested in the personalities and the people. Right, they know the big names, and that's about it. But all the secondary pieces and guys that are I'm gonna say glue guys, you know, guys that, you know, are role players for you, they don't have as much pull as they used to back in the day. And so that's why all these have hurt. It's unfortunate too, but college football's turned a little bit into minor league baseball.
4: Who was the last great 4-year OU football player?
3: No one stays 4 years ever. Landry Jones? That's my first guess.
4: I mean,
3: Baker,
4: I guess...
3: Baker doesn't even count.
4: Right. Technically, Baker was here 4 years, right?
3: Right, but the first, Tech first. Yeah,
4: right. Like a guy who signed with OU out of high school. I'm sure we're missing somebody.
3: Okay. Here's one. Ethan Downs.
4: Yeah, but...
3: Does that count?
4: I mean, Ethan Downs had a good career. I'm talking about
3: He stayed 4 years.
4: I'm talking about someone who you would go, he's a Hall of Famer at OU. He's someone who's going to have his number or jersey retired.
3: Gerald McCoy left early. You could retire Landry Jones.
4: I mean, I would kind of count McCoy because he didn't play anywhere else. He left for the NFL draft. But yeah, the answer to that is it's hard to figure out. There might be someone from last year's team that we're missing.
2: Red Dirt Kemp says Kip Lewis.
4: Again, good tail end of his career, but we talk about him as a 4-year.
3: Couldn't retire that one.
4: Or even a 3-year.
2: 406, Danny Stutzman.
3: Oh.
4: That's fair point. That might be, I mean.
3: Yeah, there you go.
4: And again, I don't know that he's an OU Hall of Famer, but.
3: He's up there.
4: He might be the last one for a while.
3: How about Kenneth Murray? He'd be up there also, probably. Both those guys, I feel had better careers than Ethan Downs.
4: Yeah. But it's rare. That's the point. And that sucks because that, to me, that was, you already have a short amount of time with these players anyway. To have it cut by the transfer portal, I just think it really hurts the product. For me, anyway, it does.
3: No, it does. You're exactly right.
4: And basketball is even worse. These guys are playing in their fourth, fifth school now. Some of them.
3: No, basketball's a cesspool.
4: I was talking to a UCO assistant football coach this last week, and it's like, how do you even prepare at the beginning of the season? He's like, you can't prepare for, can't really prepare for personnel. You can only prepare for schemes.
3: Well, what's crazy to me is even yesterday talking to Skip, dude's like, I got to be on the phone.
4: Yeah.
3: He's trying to prepare for a national championship.
4: I don't know why anybody would coach nowadays. You have to be a psycho to coach.
3: I think you just got to get to that. Yeah, you just got to get to that point where you're set for, you're good. And then it's deuces. See ya.
4: Speaking of money, a guy who makes a lot of it is going to join us next.
3: Buddy Wiley?
4: Eddie Radosovich.
3: Oh, okay.
4: Right. Blue Collar Boardroom. We'll ask him how laundry went yesterday.
3: We'll find out who might be pitching for the Sooners. That and much more coming up on the Franchise Morning Show.
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0: Welcome back. Hour number three, Franchise Morning Show. Dylan, that's Todd, joining us now on the Franchise Hotline, the host of this show on the reg, Eddie Radosovich from the Blue Collar Boardroom in Omaha. What's happening, my man? How are you?
1: Gentlemen, good morning.
0: Good morning. I'm going to start with a, I don't know if it's a, and there's an answer to this. I don't know if you got to talk to the Sooners yesterday, but who's going to take the mound for Oklahoma on Saturday?
1: Who else?
0: Just making sure.
1: Cord Rager. I mean, we'll get that confirmation here in a little bit. They got media day today up here, but that would be very much expected. I would expect the North Carolina to pitch their ace, Jace Amarico or something like that. I can't pronounce it.
0: That's all good.
1: But, yeah, I mean, we had a light – they had a light workout yesterday. We talked to Skip for a little bit, talked to a couple other guys, LJ Mercurius. And I don't even remember who else we talked to yesterday.
2: TJ Holmes and Amy Roback?
1: Huh?
2: TJ and Amy?
1: Man.
2: That would be pretty sick if they were there.
1: That'd be awesome.
2: It'd be on their honeymoon, right? I think they just got married a couple weeks ago.
1: Yeah, right. Murder Sue in a little bit. But, you know, you never know.
2: Christmas.
1: We love them, though, because love is love. Speaking of love is love, Todd, you like this lady, Ruth, that works the desk.
2: I heard she got a tattoo on her hand.
1: She does have a tattoo on her hand, and I love her. We talked to LJ Mercurius and a couple other guys. We talked to Skip yesterday, though, too, and it was good. It was good. It was really good, actually. Trey Gamble, God bless. All he did was have four hits on Wednesday. All right, we got it. We're just getting up. We're getting the gears rolling today.
0: Hey, you're killing it. You're killing it, dude. Has Gamble changed his underwear yet? Did you guys bring that up with him?
1: Well, here's the deal. He says that he changes it, or he doesn't change it, but he washes it. So isn't that kind of like?
2: It's kind of cheating.
0: Yeah, it kind of defeats the purpose a little bit.
1: That's kind of what I thought.
0: Yeah, that's kind of weird. Anything else good come from the happenings there yesterday? Are you there? Did we lose you?
2: You cut out on us.
0: There you go.
1: From practice?
0: Yeah.
1: No.
0: Okay.
1: It was really like kind of just a light day yesterday. I mean, they didn't really do a whole lot. It was more about, I think, you know, I asked Trey and Skip if just kind of staying in routine was kind of, I guess, what they were trying to get out of yesterday, and I think a lot of it was just kind of keeping the routine that they've been on here over the last month. I mean, these guys have been on the road. They never came back from Lawrence after the Super Regional. They basically were, I think, home for maybe a day or 2 days after the Atlanta Regional. So for the better part of the last month, they've all been on the road living out of a hotel. And, I think that it's kind of one of those things that as you get to the end of it, you really start to kind of appreciate. Trey Gamble talked about how much fun it's been to be just kind of with the boys for the last month. And, I think that they also kind of look at it as, you're playing in a national championship series, but it is coming to an end for some of these guys, and particularly somebody like Trey Gamble that, will be out of eligibility here at the end of the weekend. So, I think they're kind of cherishing these last couple of days together. And obviously, it's only just an added bonus that you're playing for a national championship here over the next 2, 3, 4 days.
2: Hey, Eddie, did you get a chance to see Jeff Passan, what he tweeted out yesterday? The
1: draft stuff?
2: Yeah. What do you think? For those that didn't see, Jeff Passan tweeted yesterday, MLB Today proposed an overhauled domestic amateur entry system that removes high school players from the draft, makes college players eligible after their sophomore year, and shortens the draft from 20 to 12 rounds, and it cuts the bonus pool from $358 million to $200 million. I guess, what's your take on that, and how could that affect college baseball? Do you even have a stance on that yet?
1: See if Scott Forbes or Skip Johnson's asked about it today at the press conference. My immediate reaction was, think that would be good for college baseball. like, that would force somebody like a Bobby Witt Jr. to end up in Norman for at least 2 years? I don't know, though.
2: The other side of that is now guys don't have to stay 3 years, right?
1: Right.
2: Yeah.
3: I don't know. I kind of liked it for college baseball, truthfully. I don't, like, and the thing is, I was actually had this conversation with Todd.
2: By the way, this is not a done deal. These are proposed changes, right, just for the record. Yeah.
1: It just loosely, it kind of seemed like one of those deals, like, they throw it out there, and is everybody even going to agree to it?
3: Yeah. I don't, the prep thing is just, it's wild to me. And I started to kind of wonder, Eddie, you know, as I had kind of just thought about baseball in general, like, it takes those guys anywhere from like 4 to 6 years to get there. They're late 20s when they start playing. There's no guarantee they stick on a roster. Like, I was kind of going, at what point do you just say, like, screw it, let's throw caution to the wind and just get these guys up there? But I mean, I know confidence is key and trying to figure out how to get them through it. I didn't hate the proposal at all, actually. It's one of the first times in a while I've been like, okay, I sort of dig it, but I don't know if the prep folks are going to be making a big mess and stink of it like NBA guys would.
1: No, I think it's also probably one of those deals that from a, you know, they want to do a separate international draft. It just seems like there's maybe some, like, I don't know, hidden stuff that we don't know about that ends up not getting it passed, if you know what I mean.
3: Yeah.
1: I don't know, though. It would be kind of interesting to see if that is something that came to reality. I'm also, like, hand up. Are people complaining about the way that it is now?
2: I mean, I think probably the biggest part of this, Eddie, that's like the end of the tweet and probably the biggest deal is the bonus pool cutting from $358 million to $200 million. It doesn't mean much to you and I on the surface, but if there's any complaint, maybe that's the complaint from the owners, is they're spending so much money.
1: Yeah, I don't know. You know, and, you know, to be completely honest, Todd, Buckingham boys are all going to be signing first round contracts. So we don't really
2: that's true.
1: Care about this.
2: Well, this is going to get Miles to OU for a couple of years.
1: That's true.
3: Wow,
2: that's what this is going to do. I do want to ask you. You'd mentioned about staying in the routine, and I know when you and I talked to Skip, and I know when you and Ryan talked to Skip, he's big on routine and about how, you know, sometimes you can't control what the results are, or all you can do is put yourself in the best position. Is that, Eddie, why you think Oklahoma has made a couple of these runs deep in the postseason, because he has gotten them to buy into just sticking with, you know, the basics, and it eventually pays off?
1: I think there's probably something to that. I mean, I think that the way that he, you know, I guess, quote unquote, runs the team is definitely more of an old school, laid back feel. It certainly helps when you have guys like Kate Horton or David Sandlin or Jake Bennett or Cord Rager or Xander Mercurius or Nick Weslowski on the mound. I think that he kind of lets the guys just be them to a certain extent. And I do think that there's something to the way that he manages a ball club that certainly helps. Now, it also helps when you hit a bunch of home runs and, you know, just are playing really good baseball. But I think it's more about letting the guys be who they are. And I think that, you know, most times, and particularly maybe in baseball the most, you find those teams to be the teams that find success in the postseason. And so, yeah, I mean, I do think that there's a little bit of method to the madness, as much as he probably would never admit to it. I think he knows a little bit more than he lets on. You know, him being Skip Johnson, and it certainly has helped this team kind of get to where they are, because I know that we talked about this yesterday. This thing could have gone definitely sideways, and they found something in Atlanta, and I, you know, sometimes in sports you just can't really explain or put your finger on what that one thing was. Maybe it's a lot of things. It's been it's kind of culminated in a pretty special run.
3: Eddie, what are you picking in this series? You feel like OU's going to get it done?
1: Oh, I haven't even thought about that. Yeah, I mean, I'm not going to pick against them until I guess until they get beat, and then I'll say that it's everybody else's fault, and it's probably Todd's fault for them getting beat. But no, it feels like this is a pretty special thing going on. The scene down in the dugout on Wednesday night, it was, I don't know, it's like with Roger Denny, and it seems like a concerted effort for, you know, all these other sports to be coming up here. There's just like little things that haven't happened before. And the way that this team has found kind of answers for everything has been pretty special. Just go back to the sixth inning the other night after they'd kind of cut it close. Georgia, it was 5-3, and all of a sudden, yeah, two out base hit, and Trey Gamble goes first to third, and Jackson Willis delivers an RBI single down to the right-field corner. It's like they've had an answer for everything. With that said, I think North Carolina is a really, really good baseball team. You know, they've kind of lived the same life that Oklahoma has to an extent. I mean, they were also the number 5 seed overall in the tournament. But I don't know if you guys remember, in their Super Regional, in the Chatwell Super Regional, they were down and out. USC was up. They had to basically fend off elimination. USC helped them a little bit. They dropped a fly ball down the left of line, kind of extended an inning, and all of a sudden they had a big, I think it was an RBI double, and ended up tying the game up. They went on to win, but they've kind of like seen death, if you will, and they had to find a way to win, come back and win that on that Monday or that Sunday, I think it was, for game 3. And they played extremely well up here. I mean, they beat West Virginia's ass on Wednesday afternoon before the OU game. So I think it's going to be a really good series. I guess I wouldn't be shocked if it goes 3 games. But I don't know. It's a tough thing to come back after you lose game 1, which makes tomorrow that much more important, tomorrow night.
2: Eddie, did you get to watch much of the U.S. Open? And what did you think? What were your first thoughts on Shinnecock? And how about our guy Keith Mitchell with the high visor coming through with the 29 on the back 9?
1: Yeah, 40-29 or 41-29. That's insane. I didn't get to watch a whole lot of it, but we had it on a little bit. Super, super cool for Ryder Cowan. What a tremendous day he had in his debut.
2: How about our guy Max McGreevy?
1: Max McGreevy played really well, too. I'm telling you, these Oklahoma guys,
2: they know how to play in the wind.
1: Everybody was playing. Wyndham Clark, I mean, obviously, he's kind of a cowboy, kind of a duck, kind of also a loser, but that's neither here nor there. But that's a different story. He's playing extremely well, though. It seems to me that the biggest talking point coming out of the day was basically the way they set up the course was ridiculous, that they were expecting more wind, and it never came, and it turned into a little bit of a pitch putt. Hopefully the USGA comes back today with a little bit more teeth, and they turned it up a notch.
2: Eddie, with the current state of just like how good these guys are and how good equipment is nowadays, can they turn it up to where we have an even par champion? I mean, is that even possible nowadays in professional golf?
1: Par champion, but I mean, they can definitely make the greens. I mean, what wasn't that kind of the big talking point yesterday, was that they just basically had watered, or not watered, but made it to where the greens were basically soft.
2: It's soft
1: greens at a U.S. Open, which is ridiculous.
3: Don't like it.
2: I'm with you. I hope they turn it up today,
1: though. Might be my dummy.
2: By the way, let your dad know next time you talk to him, because I haven't talked to Ed in a while, but let him know that if he wants to get his coonskin cap back for the 250th, that I still have it.
1: He was looking for it. He went up to the UFC fight last weekend, and he was actually in the back of that video of the two people fighting on the lawn of the front office.
2: I still have one Pro V1 in my golf bag that has an American flag on it that your dad got me.
1: Hold on to that one. You don't want that one. That one does some special things.
2: Yeah, so
1: don't lose that one over.
3: Hey,
1: Everett, prosper.
3: Toddy was going to bring this up with you, and I think we kind of got pushed with time. How was laundry, and is there a budding relationship with Ruth? happening with you?
1: I don't think that there's any type of like sexual relationship with Ruth.
3: Okay.
1: I wouldn't go that far.
2: You guys are kindred spirits, though, right?
1: What?
2: You are kindred spirits, though.
1: Yeah, I smoke Virginia Slims now. I've moved on from Marble Light. I can report this. This is some exciting news. And it actually is kind of one of those things like when you see someone glow up and then you're actually.

0: Bernie Madoff,
1: and
0: I don't think he's with us anymore. Murdoch. But yeah, and Buster Murdick, and Sam Friedman. Sam Bankman-Fried or whatever.
1: Oh, he is here actually.
0: Okay, gotcha.
1: He's a big North Carolina baseball.
0: I got you.
2: Eddie, enjoy it, man. We'll check in with you on Monday, and be well.
0: Hey, we got Nate Faken coming up at 8:30. Is there anything you want us to ask him?
1: I mean, I'm sure that he has time to talk. He's on vacation for the next three and a half months.
0: Vacation must be rough, huh?
1: I mean, these teachers. I swear to God.
2: Hi, Eddie.
0: That's his last words today. These teachers, I swear to God.
2: Eddie Radosovich joining us. We'll hit a break. Much more after this.
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0: So, quick little pass along here. OU softball got a thrice. Did I say it? Three? A trio of commitments, I guess.
1: Okay. Yes. Talking an artist in the ambulance?
0: Thrice. Very, very fun band. I find them interesting.
1: My seventh grade band director made us listen to the Flame Deluge.
0: Really?
1: Yeah.
0: What'd you think of it?
1: Interesting.
0: Yeah. It's weird because, like, if you listen to the artist in the ambulance, sorry, this can be way, way out of, like, left field here, but he brought it up, so let's do it. The way the lead singer's voice changes from what that album is, listen, have you heard the song Black Honey?
1: Possibly.
0: Okay. Total, like, I don't know what's happened in his life, but...
2: What are we doing right now?
0: Talking about music.
2: Okay.
0: Anyway, incredible changeover, voice-wise.
1: I mean, I will say...
0: It's the same guy, too.
1: I will say my band director in seventh grade, he was part of a death metal band. So that might have had something to do with it.
0: That's outstanding. Outstanding. I love it.
1: Shout out Discordia.
0: Is that the band?
1: Yep.
0: Sweet.
1: I don't know if they're still doing music, but...
0: What do you do? Well... I'm a teacher, but my real passions.
1: I teach middle schoolers how to play percussion instruments.
0: Yes, but also I just mash on the weekends. It's pretty great. Love it. Outfielder Macy Harder of Middle Tennessee State, catcher Abby Gregis of Loyola Chicago, and outfielder Addie Hansen of Southern Idaho, all in the fold for Oklahoma. So, smaller schools.
2: Championship.
0: There you go. Todd loves this. You love prediction radio, you've always said.
2: Mm-hmm. What I live for.
0: I feel like if I asked you how life was, you'd say taking too long right now.
2: I'm not going to lie. I'm a little bit annoyed at some things in life right now.
0: At me? Or
2: no,
0: just okay.
2: Just some things in life.
0: Okay.
2: It's not going to shock anyone.
0: Is it World Cup related?
2: No.
0: And FIFA?
2: No, it's soccer related, though.
0: Uh-huh.
2: Congrats to Patty Gasso. That's what I would say.
0: Hey, you don't want to predict a national championship right now?
2: No, I will predict this, though. Tomorrow, 1 p.m., OU football classic game, Bedlam 2010. You can hear that right here on 107.7 The Franchise. Getting you ready for the 2026 football season. Here before you know it. How many days till kickoff?
0: I don't know. It's like seven
2: what
0: Saturdays
2: day is
0: or
2: kickoff?
0: Something, though.
1: I think it's...
0: Maybe eight Saturdays.
1: 70? I want to say 70. I'm sure Auburn will post something today and tell us how much time we got left.
2: So the first game is September 5th, right?
0: Yes.
2: Labor Day weekend. Great. Ruin a holiday. Good job, OU football. All right, let's see. Days until September 5th, 2026. We are 78 days to OU football.
0: As I've always said, this is where he and I used to get in big fights. To me, the unofficial start of football season was what?
2: Media Day.
0: In July. Because nothing else is happening, that's why.
2: But then what always happened, CJ, is this: every year this would happen. July would hit, and we'd get the big story of the day email from Randy, like maybe. Sometimes he wouldn't send it. He's about a 33% hit rate on that.
0: Hall of Famer in baseball.
2: Hall of Famer in baseball, not for a radio producer. Anyway... We'd get the email from Randy that says, big story of the day, unofficial start to football season. And it would be media day. It'd be a bunch of guys sitting up there answering questions from a bunch of blowhards like ourselves, not saying anything of any sort of significance. And then we would do this song and dance for 2 days about how important media day was when it wasn't. We'd have like coaches stop by, not answer questions, players stop by, not answer questions. And then, a month later, we'd get another big story of the day. Unofficial start of the football season. Practice starts.
0: I'll tell you what was the worst.
2: Practice that we can't go cover.
0: Yep, that's the worst.
2: Again, coaches, players, not answering questions. Absolutely 0 point in covering practice or media day.
1: But it gets the people going.
0: My thing was...
2: You know, you want to know when the unofficial start to the football season is?
0: media day?
2: No, there isn't one. There's just an official start, and that's on September 5th this year. Maybe if you made me give a date for an unofficial start, I would say the Monday morning of the first game week is the unofficial start to football season. But you missed me with this July BS.
0: The worst couple, like, the worst week in radio is the one where practice does start, and OU will put out like a highlight. Mm-hmm. I'm using air quotes right
2: they'll,
0: there.
2: They'll show an interception, but won't show you who threw the pass. The
0: interception.
2: Because like they don't want any negative press. Yeah.
0: And you're literally breaking down a 1:12 video of like practice things you see.
1: We're doing
0: like
1: frame by frame analysis here.
0: Yeah. It's like, oh man, I saw somebody got a pick in practice. Like one year it was Peyton Bowen got a pick. I don't know. He picked off probably Jackson Arnold, my guess now. But anyway.
2: Or they give you like the, like, you get the video of the guys warming up, doing stretches at the beginning.
0: Like, boy, howdy, man. Danny Stutzman.
2: Well, dude, Danny Stutzman looks good.
0: Yeah.
2: I feel good about this year.
0: You guys remember the year that they made it look like, Colorado made it look like Shedeur Sanders threw a touchdown, but it was, like, actually a pick or something like that?
2: Like, I do like remember some doctored video from Colorado, yeah. Yes.
0: Like, that's just, come on.
1: I mean, those media departments are getting some real good work going.
0: Oh, yeah.
2: I think they made it look like it was against the defense and it was against air, I think is what it was.
0: Was that what it was? I can't remember like the exact thing, but I remember people freaked about that. But that's the stuff you get that this time of year, and it's just blah.
1: It's the long dark, basically. Because you can see the light at the end of the tunnel, you're just stuck in it.
0: Yeah.
2: It's for someone, it just ain't for me. Buddy Wiley's right. He just texted me. I would probably complain more about having to cover practice than not being allowed to cover practice.
0: That's probably not a bad take, but when you have to talk about it for like 3 hours, that's where it gets kind of crappy.
2: I actually, in a weird way, maybe this is the coach's kid coming out in me, but I kind of enjoy watching practice sometimes. Like I especially like watching individual drill stuff. Mid-season, it's a little different because there's not a whole lot of competing for spots then, usually. Kind of already know where you're at. But preseason, when everyone's got a little fire in their belly, got a little itch in their britches.
0: Yeah, but the problem is you don't, like, no one wants to show that. Like, the most paranoid people on the planet are college football coaches.
2: Well, yeah, the problem is college football coaches. They're the worst human beings on earth.
0: I think they have a couple other worse ones.
2: Yeah, you're probably right.
0: A lot of other
2: ones. When it comes to paranoia, they're as bad as it gets.
0: It's just not good. And so they don't want to show who's going to be like a star. You know what I mean? Like,
2: you already
0: know, though, don't you? Like, if somebody comes in all hyped up,
2: well,
0: like when Ollie Gordon got to OSU.
2: It's the old Pat Jones line. Where, if you got two eyeballs and a brain, you know Adrian Peterson's a good player.
0: Right. It's like,
2: and it's true.
0: You're not going to like,
2: you know if a guy's good or not.
0: Yeah.
1: I mean, these guys have huddle, right?
2: And what's funny is the same thing happens every year, and it'll happen again this year, too. Because it always does. It'll happen at OU. It'll happen at OSU. It'll happen at Tulsa. Although no one really covers Tulsa because no one cares about Tulsa football, but it'll happen at Arkansas, it'll happen at wherever Purdue. San Jose State, Purdue, as Kelly Gregg likes to say.
0: Nice,
2: but every year, this is the events that happen. Number one, practice starts. Everyone gets excited. Number two, schools won't let you see anything from practice. Number three, coaches, players get interviewed. They get asked about a player. They tell you he looks great. Number four, everyone gets excited about the player looking great or players looking great and then changes their prediction to go, oh, things might be better than we thought. Number five, most of those players don't end up being great. They end up being failures. Number six, the media gets blamed for hyping. That's how it always goes. The media tells you what the coaches tell us, and then we get blamed for hyping the team up when it's the coach who won't let us into the practice that hypes the team up.
1: We need more frosted glass.
2: There are some media members, one of which I was told tried to like buy fireworks for a recruit one time, like do a fireworks show so a kid would commit to OU or something. I'll tell you his name real quick. Turn your mic off. Anyway, there are some media members who, no matter what, are going to tell you that OU is going to win a national championship. I worked with a guy who, and this is in the lean OU years. I'm talking about like 05, Vince Young beating Rhett Bomar, what was it, 45-12 in the Cotton Bowl. I worked with this guy for 3 years. He never predicted OU to lose a game ever. Even that Texas team. Well, you know, I think Bob Stoops is going to probably get it done this week. Got to be 45-12. You're always going to have those guys. But your serious media members, if they were allowed to watch, they would give you their opinions. The thing is, though, OU, OSU, they don't want you to give any negative opinion.
0: Well,
2: so they just control the narrative and tell you everything's great, everything's hunky-dory, and then the media gets blamed when it's not.
0: What college overhyping football coach? The team. And you're right, you're right. What college football coach has said so-and-so has been a disappointment this it's like off-season?
2: They don't, which is why, I mean, if I'm being totally honest with you, which is why I don't care about the coverage of it. Because I know it's all BS. I know it's all just a narrative.
0: I don't know. I do think, like, for Eddie, I'll say this, like, getting info from practice, that stuff I think is, like, if you want to really partake, that's probably good stuff for you. But unless you're there otherwise, nah. All right, let's take a break. When we get back.
2: Nady Fakes. I have one more segment to go.
0: You're almost, you about got her licked.
2: About got her licked, Liz.
0: It's coming up next.
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0: The Todd portion of the morning show. Right, meow. Joining us on the franchise hotline, the one, the only, Nate Faken. Hello, sunshine.
1: Hi. Can I just say that it warms my heart to hear you two back on the radio together?
2: How's your 3-month vacation going, Nate?
1: I was going to clarify that.
0: Straight back at shots with you. He's not even going to recognize that you said that.
1: Yeah, no. I heard Eddie earlier, which is also great to hear you guys with Eddie. And I want to clarify that I'm technically a staff member at Gaylord College, and I work technically year-round. I just utilize my PTO very well. And now that being said, I am off today because it is a federal holiday.
0: Suck it, Lizenby!
2: My wife also is off today, which I totally forgot, because she's also a staff member at OU. And let me just tell
0: Homer.
2: You. Let me just tell you. You guys don't do anything in the summertime. Come on.
1: I'll say this. I've been quite busy getting travel plans for two of the students I work with, Hunter Cornejo and Landon Collins, to go up to Omaha for the World Series. Let me tell you something. If you're going up there, the hotel scene is not pretty if you're looking to spend some money. So I've been messing with that for the last day or two. But outside that, no, not a whole lot to do.
0: Shaking his head. I mean,
2: we had a great man and we lost him in Nate Faken. Like, he was one of us and now he's one of them. And it really bums me out sometimes. He's like, Nate, you don't have to agree to this, but we all know, like, when you're working with OU and you're working, you know, doing what you're doing, it's basically North Korean state media. Is what it is. You're sending them up there to cover it. Everything's sunshine pumping. You guys never say anything bad about the team. Is that right?
1: No, not really. I let them, if it's negative, I let them do that. And it's kind of funny you say that. I've programmed them. I'm like, all right, when you guys go cover stuff, I don't want anything red. And I don't want any OU logos on you. And a student, you know, OU does the big, like, spring football media day. And a student from my, like, advanced sports reporting class went to go cover it, who isn't as involved as the regular, like, OU Nightly students. And, like, I got texts from, like, three different people, like, hey, this guy's here with an OU polo. We're sending him home.
2: No.
1: I'm like, whoa.
2: Oh,
1: like, no. It's okay.
2: No, it's not. No, he should have been flunked out. He should have been kicked out of school. Should be on double secret probation now for doing that. Serious question, Nate, when it comes to students nowadays, why would anyone want to get into this business? And why are they still interested in getting into this business?
1: Gosh. Well, I'll give you a prime example. Like, I am talking to the two students that I'm sending to Omaha, and I'm like, hey, fellas, like, the hotel scene, not pretty. I normally never put you in this. The prices are astronomical in Omaha right now, and the one, Hunter Cornejo, is like, hey, this is like a bucket list for me. I don't care where I stay. I just want to be up there covering it. And I think that's the beauty of it, and why the three of us all got into it in the first place, is just to be able to tell people about what's going on. And, like, your office is whatever it is, Charles Schwab Stadium these days. And just being able to tell people what's going on and be on the scene for big stories. So I think that's what they still love about it, and it's cool and very rewarding to see them get as fired up as they get about this stuff. Heck, I would be. We know Eddie's having the time of his life up there right now.
2: Eddie said Ruth has a tattoo on her hand that works the front desk. That's the extent of Eddie's reporting right now.
0: And now he smokes Virginia Slims.
2: He smokes Virginia Slims because of Ruth.
1: I heard that.
2: I do think it's interesting that you catch these kids before they realize how bad it is, which is probably why you're enjoying your job so much, Nate.
1: No, I try to be transparent with them. But before I go into that, like, I can tell you the one person who's not fired up about the Virginia Slams is Karen Radosovich. She's probably very, very concerned.
0: Hey, listen, it's like a 2.5-week grind fest. You just got to get through it. You know what I mean?
1: Yeah.
0: Then reassess when you get home.
1: I'm sure she's probably just like, Ed is still standing, we're good. You know, as long as he's cranking out good content, everyone as well. But no, like, there's still a lot of good out there, Todd, in our business. There's still some good.
2: Well, I know you're the head of the state media there when it comes to the University of Oklahoma. What does the North Korean / University of Oklahoma state media think about the upcoming football season. Seriously, though, do you have any pulse with the transfer portal and NIL of what OU football is going to look like next year?
1: No, it's so hard to have a gauge on that now. Dylan and I talk about that a bunch now. We're glad we don't have to track it as hardcore as we used to. I mean, I keep up with it so I can kind of keep on top of things to work with the students, but there's just so much movement. I mean, look at softball right now, you know. I mean, everybody's screaming at Tech about the, you know, Cassie Pickering thing, and they're, you know, I think the Florida State, what's her name, Issa Torres going from Florida State to UT. I mean, it's nonstop. But for OU football, you would think adjusting the offense to where if they can run the ball better, you've got John Mateer, who's been in this system for a few years now with Ben Arbuckle, who should have a healthy thumb if he's not blabbing to Chipotle workers. And the defense thus far under Brent Venables, since he's been back in Norman, has been lights out. So you think if they can clean up the run game, it sounds like adding Jason Witten and complete overhaul of the tight end room should be a massive advantage for them. Like guys like Xavier Robinson, who we've seen around here for a hot minute, will be back. Torrey Blaylock's back. You'd think they should be, I think a playoff run is, the floor for them. And if they don't do that, I think it's going to be a huge disappointment. But I think the line for win total for them is like 7.5, which I think is kind of crazy. I know the SEC's hard, but I expect them, I think the expectation would be for the fan base and them definitely for sure too. It's the playoff and who knows how long they're in it.
3: Talking to Nate Faken, Channel 5 utility player for KOCO, as well as North Korean leader of OU State Media, right here on the franchise. Nate, so it sounds like you have a belief in John Mateer to be a little more prolific, or I don't want to say explosive, but just more prolific than what he was last year. Is that accurate?
1: I mean, yeah. Like, you get to the point at the end of the year covering those games, like, it's like, for the Tulsa World, you knew, like, everybody knew. He knew, the defense knew, everybody in the stands, the coaches, everybody knew they couldn't run the ball. And it was on him to kind of win the game, but he had a jacked up thumb at the same time. So, I mean, like I said, if you take all those things away, or you give him a healthy thumb, you give him more people to throw to, you give him a solid run game that's kind of flipped around the coaching staff. Sounds like McCullough's done a really good job so far. And you heard some, I mean, when don't you hear positive things at a spring ball, by the way, but you heard right. Some speaking of state media, Todd, but it sounded like it went well, a lot better running the ball, which it had to. My gosh, I think in my time of covering OU football, that's easily the most pitiful they've looked running the ball. And I don't think there's anything comparable to it. So Riddle. You'd imagine. Yeah, exactly. You'd imagine they bounce back and you know, would have much better years from that offensive line that seemed to kind of gel towards the end of the year. And then, like I said, with Robinson and Blaylock being back too.
2: Nate, do your kids have any good ends on some bets I can make on like Poly Market? Can they hook me up with some inside info so I can make some cash? Or maybe even some of the football players so they can bet, because you can do that now, apparently.
1: Right, I don't think so. But Brendan Sorcey's pretty free, so you might hit him up.
2: Yeah, right. A serious question, though. Do you know Nate,
3: and he can get you to a little landing at Gaylord if you want to watch some practice.
2: There you go. Do you find that interesting, though, having to, because you're old enough to know that when we got in this business, you're younger than I am, but when you first got in this business, it was taboo to talk about gambling, and now it's a huge thing. Do you find your students care about it more?
1: I mean, some of them are college kids, so they just like the thrill of it. But it's interesting just to, like you said, to hear it brought up more. I think somebody brought this up when the Sorsby thing first happened and it looked like he wasn't going to play. I saw a bunch of journalists ripping. I think it was like CBS Sports. It's like, Brendan Sorsby's out for gambling. And then, like, in the very next paragraph, Texas Tech's odds to win the national championship dipped to now, blah, blah, blah. Like, don't you see the irony here, people? Like, you're ripping this guy for, well, or reporting on this guy for bad gambling habits, and you're literally updating everybody on Tech's odds. So it's definitely unique that it's out there more. I mean, I don't know. Just know your limits and don't be bringing source speed, I guess.
3: I don't know. It's, like, funny that I was thinking about as you were saying this. Like, I knew a bunch of people in college that were like, I want to be a sideline reporter. And we're probably not far off.
1: Was a big M&M mover.
3: Yes, yeah. But, like, now the point is, though, I think you're going to get kids in school now that are like, I want to be a betting analyst. I bet you that's a thing now.
1: I don't know how much I could help them. I would say that. Say that.
3: Yeah, I know. It's like, good luck.
2: Are you saying you've lost some M&Ms, Nate? Is that what you're saying?
1: No. I keep all mine. I know I'm dumb enough to value what M&Ms I have.
3: No doubt.
2: Do you know anyone that did lose M&Ms?
3: Yeah.
2: In the past?
3: I'll tell a story. I had to go take some M&Ms to a person because of said person.
2: Oh, really?
3: Yeah.
2: Interesting.
1: Yes, we both did.
3: Yep.
1: We both did.
3: Yep.
1: Yeah.
3: Mm-hmm. Yeah.
2: Interesting. Nate, what do you make of, we talked a little bit about softball, just to keep everything OU here. By the way,
3: a lot of women's basketball.
2: Flagship home for Sooner Sports, 107.7 franchise, and you can hear game one of the College World Series championship series. It's a little bit repetitive, but on Saturday, 7 p.m., first pitch, 6:30 pregame.
3: Dodge, dip, duck, dive, and dodge.
2: Is OU basketball just going to suck forever? I guess that's my question.
3: You went from baseball being great to OU basketball catching strays.
2: Yeah. Are they just going to be average forever?
1: I don't know. I mean, like, I always felt for Lon Kruger because he had Buddy and he had Trey, but then he'd get these years, like, in between where they didn't. Like, if he were able to, like, get Buddy and Trey back-to-back, gosh, they could have been really rolling. And then, with OU, they got fears, but they've, with the portal, they've just lost so many people and then regained people. It seems like now with Roger Denny being there and kind of committing a little bit more cash to it. I remember when I first started this job, one of the students knew one of the basketball players and they were telling me how much he was asking for. I'm like, that guy, he wants that much money, but that's kind of the where things have gone now, and the asking price for some of these guys. So, I think giving the commitment that it sounds like Roger Denny's going to give to Porter Moser, we'll see. I mean, that being said, Porter's been on the line what 2-3 times now of having or keeping his job, and there's just at times it doesn't feel like he's been a great fit, but then there's times he does really well. It's like, okay, I see this guy doing well, so. It's kind of tough to tell, but you would think, them allocating more money to the program that it should, bump up their success. Getting as many guys to come back as they did was huge. I think that's been the big thing for Porter. He has guys, dip out at the end of every year that he really needs, and then it's like starting over and over and over and over again. He's about out of time. It's time to start delivering with what you do have, or they're going to find someone who can.
3: Oh, you get it done this weekend, baseball-wise?
1: Gosh, I don't know. I haven't seen a ton of Carolina. It's kind of funny, speaking of being a little bit older now, Todd, a guy I went to high school with, Alex White, was North Carolina's star pitcher the last time they made a big run. So, like, holy cow, they've been down that long, but I guess they have. What I love from Skip Johnson is, like, I know some people that know him pretty well, and they're like, that guy knows, like, four things. It's like hunting, fishing, bowling, baseball. That's it. And, like, he knows those things well, and it works for him. And I kind of love his, like, I think he said the boss who told him, like, just get out of the way. You guys are hot right now. Let it ride. Like, I loved in the broadcast of the night, like, Jason Walt told Skip Johnson he wanted to hit leadoff, so Skip let him. it's just kind of worked. I love his, like, simplistic approach to everything. I mean, the guy's a baseball genius. I think George Sawyer wrote a story the other day about, you know, how good of a, like, pitching guru he is. He worked with Clayton Kershaw forever. And one of Clayton Kershaw's rehab starts, a friend of mine, shout out Scott Black, you know him, Dylan, was with Skip for that. Like, they came up to watch Clayton play, and they kind of hung out behind me while I shot the game for K4. And Skip be like, yeah, his landing foot there is like 3 inches off. So that's why his curveball's doing this or that. And it's like, holy cow, this guy's incredible. Like, it was like unlike anything I'd ever heard in my life. But I just love his simplistic approach, and he's just kind of telling them, go keep doing what you're doing and keep going. And my gosh, with as red hot as they are from the plate, and it's wild that they're getting so much production from the bottom half of the order, with like Dayton Taki, who's cooled off a little bit from the regional and super regional. But I mean, just anybody in that lineup's hitting nukes right now, and they're pitching, which props to the staff there for going to these three freshmen right now. And then LJ, Mercurius, all the bullpens been lights out. I mean, they're just rolling. I like that approach of just let it go until, like, you know, something bad happens and then regroup.
2: Nate, why is the construction so terrible around OU right now? That's the one thing I've noticed with my wife. So I drive my wife to work and pick her up every day from work when I'm not doing this, obviously. As soon as school ends, it's a clown show around the campus. I understand that they have to work then, but it's so terrible getting around Norman right now, especially around campus. Fix it,
1: Nate. It's awful.
2: Fix it.
1: Yeah, trust me, I wish I could. Well, like, they've been installing these giant, like, pipes down Lindsay Street, and they started, like, finals week, which means graduations at the end of the week. I'm like, what are you idiots doing? Like, who is in charge over there? You know, and I don't know.
2: Who's the
1: and
2: then child? I like,
1: yeah, exactly. Exactly. Who's the kid here? But like going down Lindsay, I'm like, I'll remember. I'm like, okay, the westbound side is closed. I need to just go up over to Brooks and then up to Maine and then take 35 back to Oklahoma City from there. And I forget every day and I get mad every single day, but it's a disaster. Like, Norman's a great town, but you can't get across that town in under 25 minutes, which is insane. So I'm with you, Todd. City of Norman, if you're listening, fix it, please.
2: Fix it.
1: Hurry.
2: Somebody fix it.
1: We have no solution.
3: Nate,
1: to get it together.
3: Nate sent some strongly worded emails. I can tell you that much.
2: All right, last question. We're running out of time. One word answer. Are you going to the Big House this year?
1: Yeah, so you should take my class there.
2: All right, I hate you. Nate, thank you for joining us.
3: No. Michigan. Are you going to Michigan?
1: Oh, no. The season of a game day. I thought you meant basketball. I'm like, we do a field trip there every year.
3: Shut the place down.
1: I guess it doesn't exist anymore. It's in the arena. Ann Arbor? No. The students do a game day show, so I stay in Norman and kind of help around that. But I cover the home games for the Tulsa World.
2: RIP, Big James. We love you, Nate Faken.
1: Shut up.
2: Woohoo! See you, buddy.
3: See ya. All right. Toddy, this is fun.
2: Yep. I'm out.
3: Cool.
2: I'll do this again, probably never.
3: See you Monday.
2: All right. Love you. Bye.
3: Love you. Bye. Franchise Morning Show. Bob, Daniel, next.
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0: Welcome back. 107.7 The Franchise closing out the morning show. One more day of Big D, Bell, Bob, and Dylan. Hey, you know, we've made it this far. One more hour, Dylan. Can you bring me the energy?
1: We're on to Monday.
0: Oh.
1: Not really.
0: Dylan Buckingham, Bob Pritzbillo, and Daniel Bell. Daniel, how's everything going this Friday, besides not being happy that you're here?
2: Could have woke up dead. I should still be asleep right now.
0: I'm doling out happies. Happy Father's Day weekend to all who celebrate. Happy Juneteenth. Happy 12th anniversary for me and Brittany. That's going to be on Sunday. Happy Toy Story 5 weekend. Me and Pearl will be partaking in that throughout the course of some time this weekend.
1: This calendar week will be when we go. I don't know when yet, but we're going to figure that out. I had friends go when saw last night.
0: Nice.
1: What?
2: Front row.
1: Me?
2: Yeah.
1: You never.
0: No, ever, I would. My neck ever. Would be... Toast.
1: Front row in a movie.
0: Toast. If I had to arch like that.
2: That's the one place you'd like.
1: Like once.
2: Yeah. Do you remember the movie?
1: Don't.
2: I'll never forget.
1: It wasn't front row, but it was close. And I can't remember what movie it was.
2: It was Transformers.
0: Transformers.
2: With Megan Fox. Got a good view.
1: Yeah, you did. That's the one place you want to be back row. Is a theater.
0: Yes. Now that you can reserve your seats with the and recliners.
1: Which is so weird.
0: That's
2: the best thing the movies have ever done.
0: Yes, it is. It's the best. Don't you dare talk bad on that.
1: I guess I don't go to enough movies.
2: It's by far the best thing.
0: Yes.
2: Because you don't have to worry about somebody sitting next to you. Yep. You can pick where you sit. You can see where other people are sitting. Yes, the movies have done a lot of messed up stuff.
0: Prices. Yeah,
2: no. But the best thing they've ever done is the seating.
0: So I'll be looking for probably row D or E. I don't care where. I used to care about being this. I don't care about being. If I'm at the far end, who cares? But we'll see.
1: Yeah, I just try to go back middle somewhere in there.
2: I just try to pick the one with less people.
1: Yeah, I like that too. I don't like a lot of people in the theater. Also, another thing, since we're here, go where the show takes you. can we not clap during movies?
2: That pisses me off.
1: That drives me nuts. I know you're excited to see the hero not be dead or somebody show up out of nowhere in a sequel or whatever. Let's not go, woo!
2: I almost walked out of Spider-Man when Andrew Garfield and Tobey Maguire showed up. I was so pissed off because bro, we know they're going to be in the movie.
1: Yeah,
2: we don't have to clap when they show up. Or at the end too. Even though the movie's over, why the hell are we clapping at the end? This is not a play. The cast is not walking out. It pisses me off so much.
1: I'll tell you what I have done though, because of the new recent trend in movies. It's not recent. It's actually probably pretty old now at this point, but. I got to keep my happy butt there long enough to get through the credits to make sure there's nothing on the backside of that. But also, it does allow the other folks to kind of file out while you're sitting there. So I don't rush out of movie theaters anymore. It's not a thing where I'm trying to be the first one out. So anyway, there you go.
2: First one in, last one out.
1: I do like to see the previews. I always have.
2: Yeah, so do I.
1: That's like a thing for me.
2: You guys complain about, there are people that complain. It says movie starts at 7 o'clock, but then they have 18 minutes of previews. I'm okay.
1: Have you watched an NBA basketball game before?
2: Well, a lot of people aren't happy with that either.
0: But that's why you reserve your seats. You have the choice.
2: You could
0: show up at 7:20 and be there right as it starts.
1: Yes.
0: Because it's still your seat. They can't take it away from you. Or you could go there at 6:55, get all situated, get ready for the trailers. Totally your choice.
1: Yes. And no, I never complained about that.
2: Yeah. I love the trailers.
1: I do too. Tell me what I want to go see next.
2: They've been pretty crappy lately, though.
1: The entire movie industry is pretty crappy lately. Yeah.
2: But if you're a movie theater that wants to sponsor DMV on the radio.
0: Sponsor!
2: Any other show at the franchise.
1: I will say, though, I did have something happen to me. The last time I think I went to a movie, actually, was in Florida. It was 2 years ago.
0: Really? The boys don't like to go see movies?
1: We just rent stuff late.
0: You just rent them?
1: Yeah, at home. I did my first old man thing that I said I'd never, ever do in my life.
0: Yes.
1: I fell asleep during a movie.
2: What movie was it?
1: It was an animated one. I can't remember. It's like, it was a girl that like plays hockey. It was a sequel.
0: Inside Out 2.
1: That's it. That's the one I fell asleep. Yeah.
2: You gave terrible clues to what movie that was.
1: I knew Bob would know it. And it's okay.
2: It's but that's the last time. One. They're playing hockey. What?
0: Now, that's Riley. It's all about Riley.
1: Yeah. Riley. That's her name. Yeah. Yes. And so, anyway, yeah, we have a couple we need to go see that Hunter's clamoring for. So we'll get those done. They're
2: not comic book fans yet.
0: Do you allow them to see the PG-13?
1: Miles just doesn't care and kind of watches what he wants to. So that's kind of cool. We love that. We're great parents. He's almost 10. So he's getting there. Hunter, we don't let that happen because he gets freaked out at some Nickelodeon shows even.
3: Yep.
1: And Garrett just doesn't. I showed him Major League and he didn't laugh nearly as hard as I thought.
0: You're supposed to.
1: I'm like cracking up and he's like, I'm like, okay, this, you need to wait. We'll get you there. But anyway, yeah.
0: I think Zootopia 2 might have been the last one. So it has to be a kid movie for us.
1: Right.
0: We don't have the date nights anymore. Don't have babysitters in Arcadia or Guthrie area. So that's kind of hard. Bro, when you're in North South Norman.
1: You're looking at two bills for a date night now if you want to go with your significant other by yourself with gas, food, movie, babysitter. Not even close. Not even close. It's awful.
2: Just let your kids watch themselves.
1: We've kind of gotten to that point.
0: Let's see how that works.
1: Anyway. Pearl will be fine. How old is she? 5, 6, 7, 12?
0: She'll be 7 14, in a 12. Couple weeks.
1: Just kidding.
0: 7 in a couple weeks.
1: Well, we joked about this last time I filled in with you. It was like, how old's Pearl now? 4? And you're like, what? Like, ooh, I thought she was 4. Oh, my God.
0: Funny enough.
2: Anytime I want.
1: Cool, man. That's awesome. I cannot.
0: Funny enough, Toy Story 4 was the last movie that me and Britt saw before we had Pearl. Because it always comes out like this week of June.
1: Yeah.
0: And Pearl's June 29th. So that was. Yeah.
1: I haven't seen it yet, but I'm petrified they're going to kill somebody off. Petrified.
2: I mean,
1: there's too many movies to not kill somebody off, and they've tried a lot.
2: Well, they tried to throw them in the fire.
0: The incinerator. Oh, that was awesome.
1: I haven't seen it yet.
2: That was awesome.
1: I'm just speculating.
2: Is that what you said?
0: I mean, I didn't see it coming, so yeah, I love it. They're going
1: to die!
2: I love to see toys being burned.
0: But I do love lots of bear, because that's what we do here at Sunnyside. No, kid, that's not how we treat the toys here. No one belongs in the caterpillar room.
1: I was more fired about the claw. That was just fun. Anyway, that's the breakdown of the movies, but yeah. Not a good time. Also, you're going to spend a ton of money on concessions. Now, that's where my old man.
2: That's where you just take food in there.
0: Correct.
1: We always do that.
0: And I don't think anyone. When I worked at the theater, I didn't care. And I just don't think the employees will ever really care.
1: You worked there?
0: I worked before it was the Regal one in Norman. It was a Hollywood Spotlight.
1: Huh?
0: All through college.
1: I had no idea.
0: 2003 through 2005.
1: I knew you were a movie guy, but I didn't know, like,
0: I wouldn't even say I liked them. I knew all the movies that came out during that 3-year period.
1: Nice. That's awesome. Okay. I dig that.
0: Back when you actually had legitimate midnight openings.
1: Those were like legit back in the
0: day. And then now I'm working till like 3 in the morning. That money.
1: Cha-ching, cha-ching. Yeah.
0: I didn't care.
2: The real fat Daniel Bell says, my 6-year-old loves the Deadpool movies.
1: Haven't seen them yet.
0: Wow.
2: Any of them?
0: That's intense for a 6-year-old.
2: Yeah. A lot of cussing.
0: A lot of violence.
2: Isn't there nudity in the first one? I think there's nudity. Isn't it rated R?
0: Yeah, they're all rated R. Yeah, that's
1: why. No, I really want to go see them, actually.
2: I think there's nudity in the first
0: one. I mean, they're phenomenal movies.
1: I got to get with it.
0: Pearl not watch it a second.
1: Dude, I'm just like, we're so busy with our life, like the kids' stuff. Like, it's not something we have a whole lot of time for, you know? That's one of the first things that went away. I think the last midnight movie I went to go see was like Batman. Well, because then begins probably.
0: Well, then they got. Yeah, that, yeah, that then they went away. Like Toy Story 5, duh, it comes out today, but you just said.
3: So I had a buddy that went and saw it at like 8 last year.
0: Exactly.
2: It's, it's like Black Friday.
0: Yep. Yeah. Wild. Exactly. Like that stuff doesn't exist anymore.
1: It's just nuts.
0: So
1: anyway.
2: I like it though.
1: What, the early pre-release things?
2: Yeah.
1: Yeah, that's fine.
2: You can just go at like 10 on the Thursday and nobody's there.
0: And I do have my Toy Story shirt on today.
1: I love it.
0: But I also got my soccer. I'm torn.
1: Oh, you're covered, man. You got this guy is Americana 101 right here.
2: And I have my Malcolm X shirt on.
1: Do you really?
2: Yeah.
3: I didn't see it.
0: Oh, I see it now.
3: There it is.
1: Good.
2: Dylan, you're not supporting anything except for a corporation.
0: What's that all about, sir?
1: It was clean. It was really early. Not a whole lot of lights were on. So, house was sleeping when I got up.
0: I'm fired up for Toy Story 5. I cannot wait. So, we'll see if it's good as the
1: I don't want to cry. I'm going to freaking cry.
0: Probably. Oh, man, the end of Toy Story 3. It took me at least 10 years of watching it before I didn't cry at the end.
2: Stupid. Are we just ignoring Toy Story 4?
0: A little bit.
1: Four was like...
2: It sucks.
1: It doesn't suck.
2: It sucks.
1: No. Here's a weird take on it. It's like if you grew up in a group of friends, it was like that point in life where it's like, hey, life is going to get in the way. Like we're all, you know, you may have this person that's been like right by your side all the way through your like formative years as you're growing up. But then at the end, it's like life happens.
2: Yeah, it sucks. So it's not supposed to be a kid movie.
0: And then you got, Bo is so jaded, man. She's jaded by life.
1: I'm just saying. That's how it is.
0: So, I don't know how Woody's ending. Don't spoil it. For five, how does Woody end up back with the crew again if he went off with Bo Peep to close out the fourth?
1: That's what I want to know.
0: No one tell me, please. let me find out. This weekend.
2: Hype Man Harry wants to know your favorite Toy Story character, and Ray wants to know how old your kids are.
1: Okay.
2: Just two separate.
1: Favorite Toy Story character.
2: Well, that was for
1: him?
2: Bob.
1: Oh, okay.
2: He doesn't care about yours.
1: My kid, is how old Ray's asking?
2: Yeah.
0: Yeah.
1: I got all...
0: Come on, Dylan. You can do it.
1: I can.
0: I have faith in you.
1: I know, right? 13, 9, 8.
2: Which one's my favorite?
1: Which one's your favorite? Mine changes daily.
2: You know.
1: He's 8. He's 8. It took me a second, but yeah, he's 8. I know he's your favorite. Apple doesn't fall far from the tree, buddy.
2: Who's your favorite Toy Story character, Bob?
0: Lots of Bear. I have
1: Is it really?
0: I loved Lots of Bear.
1: You know, the
0: greatest
1: really cool.
0: villains ever.
1: If you could get most of the villains back for this. Like, have them all come back and stuff.
0: Al's toy. You know, they made Sid the garbage man.
1: Uh-huh.
2: Just team up.
0: Yes.
1: Like, yeah, just find them a way to get them all. Yeah, like.
2: Like the Injustice League?
1: Yeah, that'd be cool. That'd be awesome. You kidding? I'm about that life.
0: That is the one about, like, I don't think between Buzz, even, like, growing up, Buzz, Woody, like, I like them all as an ensemble. There's not, like, one dude I ever liked more than the other.
1: I definitely favored Woody over Buzz.
2: Same.
1: I really...
2: Tom Hanks is Forky. Better than...
1: Is it Forky? Is it?
0: Yeah.
1: Yeah, Forky.
0: Cash!
1: Yeah. That. I love Tony Hale, though, from Arrested Development, so, right. Like, I had a hard time not loving that character. Like, Forky was mwah, to me.
0: Well, I appreciate everyone indulging us on our Toy Story rant. When we get back, we'll actually talk some sports.
1: It's not like Oklahoma's playing for a national championship this weekend or anything.
0: Right? Or that the state of Oklahoma is taking over the U.S. Open or anything. Or that U.S. soccer isn't about to play here in less than 5 hours. But we can keep talking about Toy Story.
2: OU Portal news.
0: Oh, yeah. Go Boomer, go Boomer 2 times, go Boomer 3, 3 times. Thank you for all announcing. You made my Thursday evening, although a little hectic, you've made the rest of my weekend a heck of a lot easier.
1: I could tell you were grinding a little bit on that yesterday, and then it was like, okay, never mind, they announced.
0: Yep. I was like, I got them all written. I don't know who's announcing first or second or third. So it's like, whoever announces first, then I have to change the second story in terms of how I'm phrasing it. So all that good stuff. Keep it right here on the Franchise Morning Show, 107.7 The Franchise.
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0: 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Final hour. Morning show. Poppersville. Dylan Buckingham. Daniel Bell. And as much as we all love Toy Story 5, when you think about this afternoon, it's about goal! Goal! Goal! At least that's what we're hoping. That's what we're hoping for. U.S., Australia, 2 p.m., Fox. How do we get Daniel to watch this afternoon?
1: I'm not watching. I'm sorry. Actually, I'm not sorry. I'm not watching.
2: Oh, man. What are you doing today that's going to prevent you from watching
0: this
2: USA soccer in the afternoon?
1: Nothing. I'm just not watching. If you paid me.
2: He's like, literally anything else.
0: What if I told you you are being paid because you have to talk about it?
1: Ryan comes back on Monday.
2: That's a great point.
1: So,

0: I'm sure he'll have all the updates for us.
1: Daniel's analysis Monday's gonna be like, yep.
0: I trust everything Ryan would have to say.
1: I'm gonna watch.
2: Seattle today.
1: Yeah, we're on to Seattle. I don't think I have anything going this afternoon, so I'll probably have it on.
0: Are you gonna watch Barb?
2: Oh yeah, definitely. This is if we do see Toy Story 5 today, I'm still debating if it'll be today, tomorrow. It'll be after 4.
1: Gotcha.
2: So that I can watch.
1: So you can partake.
2: Yes.
1: Well, I did say earlier today that like it feels like I always called him Pulisic, but I guess Pulisic, right?
2: Correct.
1: So
2: I
1: don't know if he's gonna play.
2: I know a week to recover from the calf and it does.
1: Let it sit. Ugh. If you feel like you're in a good spot and you can win without him, don't play him.
0: Randy said he's going to Outback Steakhouse to root for Australia.
1: That's the most Randy thing ever.
2: Thanks, Randy.
1: My man's going to go get a Bloomin' Onion and a Foster's.
2: Fastest.
1: That's all he's going to do today. And
0: are there going to be watch parties?
2: I'm sure. I mean, I won't be a part of any of that. But.
1: Right. And I will say, like, I think you're going to see a lot of, like,
2: there's soccer bars in like downtown, yeah. Midtown, right?
1: 100%. Yeah, 100%. If you see the U.S. go win this thing like 3-0, 3-1, people are going to start going crazy. Yes. Like, this is the year. So anyway, that's what I think happens out of this. But they look like they got some dudes.
2: You know what's fun about this group is that they are finally fun. How many years have you just won, like? Man, if you just get one and just like pray that that's going to be enough. And I remember talking to Chapman before the World Cup got going. He's like, this team's going to be exciting. That also means they're going to make some errors. So you don't want that false sense of confidence after what happened last week. So I'm fully prepared. Hey, if they're going to score 2 or 3, they might give up 1 or 2 because they're being aggressive.
0: Mm-hmm. Does Australia suck? Oh, or not. USA is favored by, not favored.
1: You got OU baseball or USA soccer?
0: They're -160.
1: I mean, Todd said earlier today, he goes, 35% chance they win, 25% chance, or no, it's 45% chance they win, 25% chance they draw.
2: And 30 that they lose.
1: They lose.
2: There you go. So you got a 70-30 shot for at least some sort of point.
1: Yeah.
2: But after last week, man, if you could put up like another 3 spot, you can get people like me thinking, yeah.
1: Bob is going to be on Bob's going to go to, I don't know where the finals are or the knockout stage. Bob's going to be there, front row.
0: What's the golden boot? The MVP?
1: Hey, I don't know. That's out of my wheelhouse.
0: Bolarin? Oh, is that Wally? Probably don't get that joke, but okay. Falarin.
1: I don't.
2: Belongan. Dior.
1: The top goal scorer.
2: Belongan.
0: He's the favorite to win the golden boot from the USA, but.
2: Yeah, I mean,
0: Messi
2: definitely.
0: Is the favorite to just win it.
1: Can I trigger Daniel real quick?
2: Yes.
1: Daniel, ready for this?
0: It's not going to trigger me because you told me.
1: Gecko Light. Imagine refusing to watch the USA national team. While already having a career built on not watching sports correctly.
0: That was funny.
1: It is funny. That's why I said it. It made me laugh.
0: I don't see the odds for...
1: Should gloss over that. Just
0: it's going to ignore you. I don't see the odds for the overall winner.
1: It's not the USA.
2: Not even close.
1: No.
0: Long as it's not England. If we were playing England...
1: Bro, I don't think it's England either.
0: I'd watch just to hate watch.
1: I mean, I think the usual suspects you throw out there are like Germany, Spain,
2: Argentina. Yep.
0: France
1: is good too.
2: Kylian Mbappe.
1: Yep.
0: Let's see.
1: I mean, you might ask some Mexico folks today. They're probably, it's us! You know what I mean?
0: France is the favorite.
2: Yeah.
0: Spain is
2: France. The favorite.
0: It says France, Spain, then England.
2: And that's why that draw against Cape Verde is just like, what in the world happened to Spain? That can't happen. when you're making fun of it going to 48 teams, and then you get something like that. But yeah, you look at U.S. Balogun, you know, Pilsen gets all the headlines, publicity. So that's who I was ready to go nuts about. And I was like, Balogun, okay. And then Chapman's like, I didn't think he'd be that good. It's like, I didn't realize he'd be ready to make that sort of leap. But yeah, I mean, what's sad is that the golden boot for us could just be like two or three goals tops. Like, I don't think, and anyone on our team might go beyond that.
1: Like ballistic. It's fine. I don't know. I'm excited to see what they do today. I think if they do that, it'll be like,
0: what happens next?
2: They could clinch the group.
1: Yeah,
2: today
1: with a win.
2: With a win, and then Turkey can't win. Right?
0: I don't know.
1: Depends on the.
2: Because
1: no, they'd be at 6 points. Did Turkey win their first?
2: Australia, but if Turkey won today against Paraguay and then beat the U.S.,
1: yeah,
2: and then they'd both have six, but then like goal differential. Yeah. So, like, if Turkey draws or doesn't win and the U.S. can win,
0: how many
2: would have already clinched the group without even going into a third?
0: How many group games?
1: Three.
2: Yep.
1: They each play each other.
0: There's only. Oh, okay, never mind.
1: What?
0: No, I was about to ask a stupid question.
1: Ask it.
0: No, it was stupid.
1: I won't judge you. I mean, no, a lot of people will, but I won't.
0: It was stupid. I figured out the answer in my head.
1: Okay. All right.
0: It was.
1: A goal is 1 point, though.
0: Just
1: FYI. Yeah, it is 1 point. And if you get subbed out, you don't get to come back in.
0: The whole game?
1: The whole game.
0: What? How many players are on a soccer team?
1: Well, I don't know how many players total. There's 11 on the field.
2: There's 11 on the pitch. And you get 5 subs.
0: So what if you get, think you hurt your ankle? Is there an injury sub and you just don't come back in?
1: Well, no, you roll around on the pitch for about 45 seconds before somebody comes out and checks on you.
2: Correct.
0: Yeah, but then what if you have to retape it or whatever?
1: You do it on the field if you're going to keep playing.
2: Yeah.
0: What if you need to just get checked out?
1: You get checked out on the field while the time runs.
0: What if you, pop your shoulder out and then you want to pop it back in to go back in the game? You do that
1: on the field.
0: That doesn't seem safe.
1: Well, you're not even really sure if they're hurt. That's the problem.
0: Oh, so you're saying soccer players are fakers?
1: They're the biggest floppers on the planet, Daniel. Worse than the NBA.
0: So,
1: I mean,
0: like,
1: it looks like if you watch a soccer game, it looks like there's a sniper at the top of the stadium on stuff. I mean, guys get. I mean, it's. You think taking charges are one thing? Watch a guy get like a hand on him in soccer. He'll sell it, he'll roll, he'll flip, he'll lay there, he'll cry, and then he magically gets up and starts running really fast again. It's incredible. I get it. They're tired. They run a lot.
0: Well, if you sub out, why can't you come back? I don't understand that.
1: I kind of like it for that sport.
0: Nah. That's dumb.
1: I kind of like it. I really do. Isn't that weird?
2: Yeah.
0: How many guys play the whole game?
2: Well, I guess you only have five. Yeah.
1: I mean, like,
2: you only have 5 that can sub.
1: 7 to 9.
0: You can only sub 5?
2: Yeah.
1: Mm-hmm.
2: And that's like the most.
0: What if everybody gets hurt?
1: And you play undermanned. Like, yeah. If you get a red card,
0: seriously?
2: A red card, you can't. Yeah, then you're 10 versus 11.
1: Yeah. You get 2 yellows, that's a red.
2: Yep.
1: See ya.
0: We can stop talking about this.
1: You guys should watch today. Give it a shot.
0: You guys are just reaffirming why I will never watch.
2: What about the mistaken identity from last week, Dylan? That was the coolest.
1: Wait, maybe I don't know about that. I thought you were talking about yesterday with Tyler Kolek. With the new
2: they were originally going to give us a yellow card, and then they looked at it again, and it was a flop, and they gave the other dude the yellow card. The first ever mistaken identity, I believe. And I was like, oh, this is awesome. Thank you, VAR.
1: I love it. I think it's great.
2: We're about to bring that to the NBA, Daniel. It's just
0: soccer?
2: No, the mistaken identity. We will review it and give it to the flopper.
1: You want to hear some even more fun stuff, too? You know they prevent tanking in soccer?
0: Relegation?
1: Yep.
0: Yeah, that never worked in the NBA.
1: I'm aware. It's unfortunate. It really is. And I'm going to tell you right now, I love Todd's take, and I'm sticking to it. It'll also never happen in the NBA. But you really want to curtail tanking?
0: It'll happen.
1: Make the draft completely randomized. You like ping pong balls if you're in the NBA? Cool. Put them all in a hopper. Start from the very last team. Work your way down to one. Randomize the entire draft.
0: Too many owners that just don't care
1: I know
0: about
1: it'll
0: me.
1: Never happen. I'm no, just saying
0: if there's a reason to lose, teams will always find a reason to lose. It's incentivized. What do you mean not in the NFL?
1: There's no tanking in the NFL.
0: Yes, there is. Because the worst
1: dudes
0: team.
1: Dudes lose jobs so fast.
0: But the worst team gets the number one pick. So there's definitely tanking in the NFL.
2: But they get one season.
1: They get one season.
0: I know. I think that's what the NBA needs to do.
1: Yeah.
0: I think it's a talent thing more than anything.
1: I just think the NBA drafts a crapshoot. There's no guarantee you're going to get a good guy anyway.
0: Because if you did what the NFL does, like say the Jazz, they would have had the number one pick. Maybe I can't remember if they had the worst record a couple years ago, but they would have had number one pick, and they would have been better because they have better talent.
1: See, but here's the deal, though. Here's what's beautiful about the NFL: you can have a sub 500 record one year and then go to the Super Bowl the next. Injuries factor in, number one. Number two, the worst way you could tank would be stick a backup quarterback out there. And no one's going to do that unless somebody's hurt or had surgery or whatever. And so, the thing about the NFL, which is great for competitiveness, terrible for these humans who are killing themselves. Sorry, I'm getting on a soapbox. My bad.
2: You're fine.
1: Is that they will get their jobs cut so freaking fast there. Like, there's a reason why people say NFL not for long. Like, those dudes just, if you suck, you're gone.
0: Yeah, players or teams tank, players don't.
1: Not in the NFL.
0: We tank.
1: The NBA is a tanking league.
0: I'm not saying it's not worse.
1: It's way worse.
0: But
1: it's
0: they
1: way
0: definitely
1: worse.
0: Tank in the NFL.
1: In baseball, you just don't spend money. That's how you tank, which is pathetic. I hate it. But it is what it is. All right. I'm done.
2: Soapbox over. When we get back on the other side, we'll dive in some OU baseball, maybe some OU softball, whole bunch of stuff going on in the Diamond Sports in Norman. So keep it right here on 107.7, the franchise.
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0: Welcome back. Closing up shop here. 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Bopper's Bill, Dylan Buckingham, Daniel Bell. Well, we are one day closer. Men's College World Series Championship Series getting underway Saturday evening, 7 o'clock. OU versus North Carolina. Of course, you can catch all of it here on The Franchise. 6:30 pregame, game one. Sooners, Tar Heels, Carolina knocked out OU in the regional round last year. Not saying it's revenge factor by any means.
1: It's a little different.
0: It's a little different as to what is going on at this moment. But I believe they're about to have media day in Omaha, I believe like at 11:30. A day later, Dylan, you have a better idea, better intuition about what we might just see on Saturday and Sunday.
1: No.
0: I don't.
1: No, I don't. And my problem is hitting comes and goes.
0: Yes.
1: To do the same things over again. Someday, you know, some days you've got it. You can hit your spots as a pitcher. Some days you can't. Like, baseball is so finicky to me. And it's the one sport I've always said there's like an element of random to it, kind of like golf in a way. Like golf, you can do other things to kind of fix your mistakes, you know, hitting better shots, making something out of nothing, especially if you're going off the driver and you have more opportunities there to kind of fix it out of that. But I just, with baseball, it's so freaking random. I will say this team is freaking hot. I mean, the Nationals rode it all the way to a World Series. That's the thing I'm trying to remember, like, teams that have gotten hot. 04 Red Sox got hot.
2: You just wanted to mention Boston.
0: He really did, like...
2: There was no need.
1: No, but I'm saying, like, they were not a great team during the regular season that year in 04. They just weren't. I was going to ask you, the Cubs in 16, right? They weren't... They were good, but they weren't, like...
0: They're pretty good.
1: So it wasn't like a hot thing.
0: No. It was like, can they actually do it? Like, yeah, no, don't fall flat on your face with all... 100 years of history.
1: Yeah, that's kind of where my head was at on that, though, is that like there was a lot of pressure on that one.
0: The one that we brought up was the different sport. We used the Giants when they ended the Patriots' perfect season. Because the Giants were a six seed.
1: Yeah, that's right. That's right. That's a good one. That's a really good one. But there's just an element of random to baseball. Somebody doesn't make a play in the field. Somebody drops a pop fly. Somebody has one go through their legs. Like, just pick a spot. So I don't really have a good answer for this because, I mean, on paper, you'd think North Carolina should beat Oklahoma based off of what has happened with the entirety of the season. But also, you go back and look at the entirety of the NCAA tournament, it should probably be Oklahoma. And I don't want to say, like, luck runs out, but when does the flame kind of start to extinguish itself a little bit on this? And so that's why I don't have a good answer for you guys on this. Like, if their pitchers are going to pitch the same way, and bring it in the most crucial spots of the season, great. But my long-winded way to get to that is, like, if they can jump on Carolina early the same way they have, that's the recipe.
0: Exactly.
1: If they jump on people the way that they have, they've got an ample opportunity here to get this thing done.
2: With the randomness of baseball, how did they make that happen? Especially with North Carolina having better pitching than they've seen.
1: I mean, don't be late. Don't be early on swings. Like, don't foul off a bunch of stuff when you have an opportunity where they get you a meatball over the plate, whether you read it being a breaking ball or a fastball. Or
2: as somebody that doesn't understand baseball like that,
1: get ahead in the count.
2: You deserve a standing ovation.
1: I mean, like, that's that analysis. I mean, you want to go like get a 2-0 or, you know, 3-1 on you. Get ahead a couple pitches in the count. Like, they're going to give you something to hit.
2: Yep. How important is it with what you're saying? How important is it for them to be the quote unquote road team and get the first at bat?
1: They'll bounce around. It's not crucial. I mean, there's good and bad to it. Both. Like,
0: right.
1: I've seen teams that love to hit first. Love to hit first because it's a chance for, hey, that's for us to go out and pop them in the face.
0: Who loves to hit first? Patty.
1: Yeah.
0: Patty, let's strike early.
1: Yeah, yep. Put your foot on their throat early. Because if you got an opportunity to get out there and make some things happen like that, that will quickly put some pressure on the opposing team. And it opens up your pitching. It makes them pitch freer, which is what's happened a lot during this NCAA tournament run. So it's not crucial. You just have to get those first three outs. If you can even get yourself in a position where you let's say they load the bases with one out. You get an inning double play, that breathes life into your team. That gives momentum to your squad. Like stuff like that, you've got to make the momentum plays. And so even if something kind of goes sideways, which we saw with LJ Mercurius the other day, right? He's in there pitching. They're up, what, four runs? Walks in two. Settle down. Got it done. Got out of it. Because you still get a little momentum out of getting out of a bases loaded jam at some point.
0: Yep.
1: You know what I mean? So, anyway, all that to say, it's about making sure you're disciplined at the plate. Don't swing at junk. Get ahead in the counts early. And jump it on your opportunities when you have them. And there's not necessarily going to always be those. Like, you might get fooled on some really nasty stuff by a pitcher.
0: Jason DeCaro convert, like, that's, this sounds a little arrogant. Like, I think Carolina's got to take Saturday because they've got the quote unquote ace,
1: the best pitcher in the
0: series. They've got the best pitcher that statistically the best arm of the championship series is going for them on Saturday night. And if OU can get that one, I don't think you can stop old Mo from running down that track.
1: Yeah, that, it kind of feels that way a little bit. Like, if you can jump all over the ace, I don't know, man. It's such a weird sport. I love it, but it's such a weird sport. Also, I mean, you go back to the first Georgia offering, too. You got two guys on, and there's a wild pitch, an error on the pitcher. It was the second baseman's fault. Pitcher's only going to take that, but, you know, they throw it in the center field, people advance, just like that. I mean, it's little things. It's the littlest things that make the biggest difference in the games. Don't walk a bunch of dudes. Walks and errors will murder you.
0: Yep. Because, you go back to the initial Georgia game, the 4-3 showdown from Monday. Because you don't walk people, it's just solo shots.
1: Mm-hmm.
0: And that proved to be the difference. You know, if it's, you had a runner on here or a couple runners on there, you have a three, like, because not like Georgia was getting all that much offense, but three home runs, if your Georgia needs to be more than three runs, and it just wasn't on that night.
1: See, it's weird, Daniel, because like that should, it gave them momentum, yes, but like in baseball, that's something you hear pitchers say all the time, like solo shots will not kill you.
0: Yep.
1: They don't. It's no different than a ground out that produces a run. I mean, it's cool. People get fired up. If someone gets a baseball to take home or throw back, whatever they want to do with it, but you get a couple on, that's putting your foot on the throat. So, get ahead in the count. It's all a defense. You don't have to win it with one swing. You know what I mean? Like,
0: you don't need to play hero.
1: Yeah,
0: you don't
1: need
0: hero ball here.
1: Just go do it.
2: And what's your prediction?
1: I don't freaking know.
2: you're not coming back Monday.
1: I am coming back.
0: He is.
1: I'm back Monday.
2: Never mind.
0: Because Eddie. There's no way Eddie. He will come back with us.
2: Are you back Tuesday?
0: He's scared of us.
2: Well, I won't be here Tuesday.
1: I have been.
0: He's on call.
1: I'm on call.
0: I mean, if they go to game three, it's Saturday at 6. Or it's Monday at 6.
1: Yep.
0: So there's no way.
1: I will also be back Tuesday if we go to game three.
0: So
1: I
0: think there's going to be a game three.
1: I think I'm going Oklahoma in 3. Yeah. But here's my concern for this. I marvel at what Skip Johnson's been able to do with these freshmen. And we talked about this earlier this week, actually. Like, at what point do the freshmen look like freshmen? Maybe they don't.
0: Maybe the
1: minute's so high right now that it doesn't matter. You know what I mean?
0: With a couple of them, especially with Wesloski, how much can North Carolina learn from watching his outing? Because there just wasn't a lot of film of some of these guys. And that's why we're like, okay, that's how Skip wants to roll. But now if you see him more and more, how much are they being able to dive in, dissect, and might have the answer when they finally face them? So, whole sorts of interesting.
1: Can't wait to see if they're just still aggressive and still attack.
0: Yep.
1: And they just challenge everybody. They did that against Georgia. They didn't care.
0: They did not.
1: They had like
0: best offense perhaps in the entire country. Not care.
1: They had no respect for him in the best possible way if you're an OU fan. Like, no respect for Georgia. It was like, here, hit this. You can't. Confidence is key, man.
0: Do you think it's weird that it goes from 7 on a Saturday to 1:30? I know they do for TV, but to have that, I don't say it's the fastest turnaround ever, but it's a
1: pretty good turnaround.
0: It is. No, kind of takes away any bullpen guy that you used Saturday. Probably not going to be available.
1: Depends on how much you pitch him. You know what I mean? If you get like a 9-pitch save, something like that, you're probably
0: 9-pitch save. Man, we are rolling. We're getting you know full well we're going like 25 pitches. And there's going to be two runners on. And
1: okay, let's go like 11 or 14, something like that. But I don't think anybody's going to have an immaculate inning, but still.
2: I know what that is.
1: Good.
0: Oh, I'm proud of you. No way.
2: Yeah. It's an inning where you get 3 outs and you only use 9 pitches to get those 3 outs.
1: Correct.
0: Sure.
2: I don't know why I was looking up. I was looking up.
1: Baseballisms?
2: No. I was looking. It was Messi. He had a hat trick.
0: Mm-hmm.
2: And I was looking up like the hardest thing to do in sports.
0: Immaculate inning. And that came up.
2: And the hat trick with the right foot, left foot, and head came up.
0: That'd be insane.
1: That sounds terrible.
2: You know what wasn't on the list?
1: Winning a championship?
2: A perfect game.
1: In the NBA?
0: Oh, perfect game.
2: Wasn't on the list. You know what was number one that I disagree with? A quadruple double, which is hard because it hadn't happened that often. But I didn't think that should be number one.
1: Perfect game is...
2: Like, that wasn't even on the list.
0: That's real.
2: A no-hitter was on the list.
1: No-hitter's tough.
2: But
0: perfect game is beyond
2: that. Yeah, that's what I thought. I thought it was going to be number one.
0: Like, perfect game better than a no-hitter. How does that compute?
2: Is there an immaculate game? 27 pitches?
0: So it'd be 27 outs with 3, so it'd be 81 pitches?
1: That's not going to happen.
0: That is not going to happen.
1: You'll get chased if you do that.
2: Chased?
1: Like, the pitcher will get tagged by... you can't throw 81 strikes and just be... That would never happen. Hitters are too good. Let's see. I thought it was... Oh, it's... Yeah. How many perfect games do you think have been pitched?
2: 9.
0: 30.
2: Who's closer?
1: Bob's closer. Yeah. But if the price is right, Bob loses, though.
0: I'm over.
1: He's over.
0: Is it like...
2: 27.
1: It's 24.
2: That's more than I thought.
1: I thought it was 34.
0: I thought like 20-ish.
2: I thought it was like 9.
1: It's crazy.
0: But no hitters is well into the hundreds.
1: Oh, it's 100. Yeah.
0: You're
1: going to walk somebody.
0: A weird list.
2: Yeah. And they got those crappy combined no hitters. I don't think
0: That's true. That's a 2020 and on thing. Combined no-hitter.
1: Yeah, because nobody pitches.
0: Because nobody pitches 100, 10 pitches.
1: Nobody gets 30 starts anymore. Mm-hmm. It's, you know, wear and tear. It does that. All right, give me OU in 3.
0: OU in 3. How about Saturday? No, I said OU in 3. I don't care how it gets there.
1: I'd be more likely to pick OU sweep than I would saying they take Saturday. Isn't that weird?
0: It's true, though. I'm kind of there with you.
1: If they win game one,
0: I think
1: it's... But I think I like North Carolina in game one. The pitching. My brain goes like the freshman again.
0: And it's just because...
1: Can they jump on Carolina?
0: Throughout this run so far with Georgia Tech and with Georgia, like, those are the offenses.
2: You're
0: finally facing a real staff.
2: I know we're up against it, but what do you guys think? And me and Bob can get into it more, but what do you guys think about what the crowd's going to look like? Because I would imagine it favors OU.
0: It better, right?
2: And I think that matters a little bit, doesn't it?
1: Yeah, maybe.
2: I guess I don't know.
1: But if we go the way
2: this crowds
1: looks...
2: matter in baseball? Because there's so much downtime that like where nothing's happening. And just sitting there waiting.
1: It's a different atmosphere. It's like playoff baseball. It's a little better than a regular like season MLB game. But this team, you know, everyone's saying they're like 22 Ole Miss and they should go sweep Carolina.
0: Right.
1: If they're like that team. Because that's what happened to OU.
0: And everyone should be leaving for Omaha today or first thing in the morning on Saturday.
2: Yep. I heard hotels are pretty expensive.
1: Oh, five
0: bills. Yeah.
1: Five bills a night. Yes. For like a three-star. Okay, not everybody has to go to New York.
0: Oh,
1: for the
0: my goodness. What a humble brag that was.
2: I'm kidding. I had to stay in West New Jersey or West New York, New Jersey because it was so expensive by Madison Square Garden. Actually, anywhere. And couldn't stay in Brooklyn. Couldn't stay in Queens. I couldn't stay anywhere. I had to stay in New Jersey because it was so expensive.
1: Most expensive hotel I ever stayed in one night. $700 or $800 a night. I didn't pay it. Thank God.
2: Mine was mine was Miami on the beach for the finals. And that was, I saw that bill, which I, because I accidentally paid for the deposit, and my card declined, even though I had the money, but it was like
1: my, so high.
2: Yeah, I was like, yeah. Why are you spending? Because the deposit was for three nights, $1,200, and I was like, my bank is basically, why are you spending $1,200 in Miami?
1: Yeah,
2: and I was like, thank God that declined. You're because
1: bottle service, baby, let's go.
2: And then I saw they, you know, they slide the bill under your door and everything. Yes. I saw that and I was like, holy crap.
1: Audible gasps.
2: And I was like, you know, we don't have to stay in these fancy hotels. I could have stayed somewhere like
1: that. I gotta stay here.
2: It was so nice. I felt so broke because I left the door open. Like I went, taking my pictures and everything. Yeah. And I went to the beach, came back. It was hot. And my air wasn't working, and I went downstairs. And I was like, "Hey, yeah, can you have somebody come check my air?" And she was like, "Well, is your balcony door open?" And I was like, "Why are you asking me stupid questions?" And she's like, "What does it have to do with anything I just asked?"
1: Some of them do that.
2: But I wasn't rude or anything. And I was like, I mean, I don't know." And she's like, "Well, if your balcony door is open, your air won't come on." And I was like, what kind of crap is that? Like, I've never even heard of that. I felt so broke.
0: They got a sensor?
2: Yeah. I felt so broke. The everything was a heated floor, a heated toilet seat. You could turn the temperature up or down in the shower. It was so nice.
1: Fake it until you make it, folks.
2: I wore a robe. I was doing all kinds of stuff I would not normally do.
1: He was like dumb and dumbering it. You know what I mean? Where they get all that money. It's so funny.
2: I had like 10 girls. No, I was kidding.
0: Just kidding. 7, actually.
1: Yeah. It wasn't 10.
2: No, it was just 3.
1: Nice.
0: Well, Dylan,
1: on that note,
0: enjoyed it. Hope you
2: Happy
0: enjoyed
2: Father's
0: it.
2: Day, Dylan.
1: Thanks, man.
0: Enjoy
1: Father's,
0: Happy Father's Day.
1: Day, guys.
2: I don't have kids. So.
0: Well, that is it.
1: That you know of.
2: I'm a father figure to some.
1: Ah, how about that?
2: Like him. No, I'm kidding.
1: Poor Q's catching strays back there, too. Too bad.
0: He has
2: a good father.
1: Good.
2: I've met him.
1: Happy Father's Day to him.
3: Thank you.
1: You bet.
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2: 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Just stop working. That's what I would do. I'm assuming that's what time soccer is getting going.
0: Yeah, three would be about three when...
2: I think he's in Florida.
0: Oh, okay. Well, yeah, then, so that's exactly when it's starting. Yep. Yeah,
2: so they're in Seattle, right?
0: Yes.
2: Mm. What stadium? Are they at the Seahawks?
0: The Seahawks. I can't think of another stadium that... that city would have. But yeah, they go Los Angeles to Seattle to Los Angeles, at least for this.
2: In LA is SoFi.
0: Yes. Yeah.
2: I mean, there's no other one. I guess I could play at the Rose Bowl, but why? Well,
0: we're going to get you to watch.
2: No, you are not.
0: I'll bombard. I'll have.
2: Again, if they play England, I'll hate watch that. I'll throw a hate watch party because I just hate England so much. I hate the Brits. I don't hate many people, but them. I just hate them. There's no other reason I'm watching. Like, it's just not for me. Like, I've tried.
0: What about if they get to the knockout stage?
2: I don't care. Oh. I've tried to watch soccer. It's just, I've tried to watch the World Cup because people say it's better. It's just not for me. It's just, and that's okay. Like, we all like different things.
0: I mean, the biggest endorsement I can give for this year's team is they're not boring. Finally. I've always thought U.S. soccer is so boring.
2: It's not even about that. It's just not for me. Like, I can't even fake it. Like, I can fake watching baseball. I can't fake watching soccer. And then you guys explain all the rules. They just ruined it for me. Like, playing with 10, you can only sub 5. I couldn't find how many guys are, like, on a team. It just kept giving me 11 on the field. And they say, well, that makes 22. Duh, thank you. I know I do math. So I don't know how. So if anybody out there knows, how many guys does a soccer team field? Because then, like, what's the point of having more than 16? Or 16. Because if you can only sub 5 a game.
0: I believe, like, for the World Cup, it's well into the 20s.
2: What's the point? This is wasting money. I did see, like, the winner gets, like, $50 million to split. That's not bad. And then, like, everybody gets paid. I like that. I'm all for that with everybody getting paid no matter what. But just not something that I can – and I don't know why. Like, there's no reason. I'm not saying because it's boring. I'm not saying because there's no, like, scoring or anything. Because I can sit and watch golf. I can sit and watch baseball, and I find those particularly boring. It's just, there's like no reason that my brain says, nah, we ain't doing this today.
0: So this is quite a weekend for you between the U.S. Open with golf, baseball, College World Series, and the World Cup. This is a whole lot of,
2: lot of movie watching.
0: Pry your eyes open.
2: I will watch baseball because we have to. Like if OU wasn't in the World Series, then I would not even think about watching the baseball. Not watching golf. Sorry, buddy. And I'm not watching soccer. We're going to find other things to watch. You know what? This is a good weekend to work on a lot of draft stuff. Watch a lot of videos.
0: It is.
2: They're all going to be doing their interviews, pre-draft interviews. So it's a good weekend for me to do that because my season's not over yet. Kind of, but we're in the new season, but even though, like, I hate the way they do that. Like, the season ends and now we gotta go straight into draft. Let's give us like a month break, like the NFL. At least they get, what, 2 months, three months?
0: Yeah, draft gets later.
2: Yeah. We gotta go straight into the draft. It makes it seem like everything runs together, so the season doesn't end until after summer league. But Clam Digger says max roster is 26 for the World Cup. Yeah,
0: that's
2: go play a soccer game and then ask why they have so many. But no, if they have 26 and you can only sub 5, what's the, like, that's 10 people that aren't playing. So, like, I get, like, rec league soccer. You probably don't have those same rules where you can only sub 5.
0: Maybe you ask Chapman that.
2: Yeah, I don't
0: when
2: know.
0: He comes back Monday.
2: But why would you have 26 if you can only sub 5? And then maybe, like, I guess maybe if somebody gets hurt.
0: Mm-hmm.
2: Then you just, but 10 guys getting hurt? Where you? Like, I don't know. That just seems crazy to me. He said you can sit and watch the two most boring sports in the world on TV, but can't watch soccer. You're an island. Yes, I know. I just can't. Again, yes, my brain just does not let me watch it. I don't know why. I can watch, like, when the Olympics come around, I can watch every odd sport there is. And I'm sitting there entertained with anytime it's soccer or the World Cup comes around. I just can't. I just legit can't. I don't know what it is. MacGruber says draft season during the World Cup, and he has the throwing up emoji. Yeah, That's my job. This is more my job. It's not like I'm like just some fan saying, "Oh, it's draft season now. Let's get going." Like, it's my job. Like, I have to go. I have to know what I'm talking about. Like, and then
0: you have a big piece coming out on Monday or
2: just
0: Tuesday.
2: It's just gonna be a mock draft. And there'll be one centered around the Thunder. But because we don't know who the Thunder are drafting, and because I didn't go to the combine, I have to know so much about so many players because we're gonna interview them, and then I don't want to look stupid, and I live by fear to preparing to fail, and I don't want to fail in an interview. Like, hey, ask this guy something that he's already said, talked about, that he's like, and it was a stupid question when somebody else asked. Like when I used to go to the combine, it used to be, oh, you were at the combine, you asked me questions. Like, yeah, thanks for remembering. Like, Kaysen was like, and I was like, yeah, that's his name. Yeah. Like, you remember. And so, but now I have no point of reference with them. So I gotta know a lot about them. So for me, it's draft season. But since you guys love soccer, if you like it, I love it. He says two of them are goalies. Clam Digger, that is.
0: Correct. Yep.
2: It's a 2 month long, there's 2 month long tournament. It's 2 months, damn. Injuries and sickness happen. Okay. I mean, I guess that makes sense.
0: I mean, just think about this group stage. We're doing 3 weeks, Friday, Thursday, just to play three.
2: Which, yeah, I think is, and we did, they did go from 36 to 48, right? Yeah, so what is that? Like, a little, the winner gets a little over $1.9 million if it's 20, if each, every team has 26. Because I think that's how the winner gets $50 million split. He said it's also about matchups with certain teams. Okay, that makes sense.
0: Mm-hmm.
2: Basketball has 15 player rosters now. When they're trying to get more, actually.
0: Are they really?
2: Yeah. But only 5 play at the same time. But you can sub
0: whenever you feel like.
2: Yeah, you can sub every guy into the game. I just don't understand why you have 26 and you can only sub 5. Like, what's the reason why you can only sub 5?
0: And that's like the most it's ever been. If I remember right, and then Clam Digger can't correct. I thought it used to just be like 2, and now it's up to 5.
2: I don't understand why. That's. No,
0: and there's a lot of strategy as to when you're going to do that. Like, you wait to maybe like the 80th minute and put someone fresh in. Woo.
2: And then what's,
0: they look so fast compared to those dudes that have been on the pitch.
2: What happened? Also, what happens if you get a red card and then like review shows it shouldn't have been a red card, but you have to play the whole game with 10 and you just SOL? Like,
0: review has changed a lot.
2: No. Like, are there reviews of, can you challenge in soccer? Because, like, what's been going, I asked that because what's been going around all of my timelines lately is the Maradona hand of God. Is that him?
0: Yeah.
2: Okay. Yeah.
0: From the 80s?
2: The one, sure, I don't know. Okay. Where he was playing England and he hit it in, they won 2-1.
0: Mm-hmm.
2: Like, would that be challenged nowadays?
0: Well, the VAR would look at it, I bet. Yeah.
2: Again.
0: The only rule I have a problem with soccer is offside, because it is such a nitpicking thing. It drives me insane.
2: I don't even know what that means. it says you need to look up because you need to look up the stats on how many miles they run a game.
0: Yeah,
2: I know they run. I know they got to be in shape. They're some of the most in shape people. It's not about. I didn't know about the them being the biggest floppers, so didn't even know about that.
0: Oh, really? Yeah, that's what brought. I seriously believe the soccer brought it to the NBA when it went international.
2: Steve Nash,
0: like guys like Ginobili, like. The international flavor brought it over.
2: Yeah, it's not about that. I don't think they're soft. I don't think they're like not real athletes. I don't think soccer's not a real sport. It's none of that. It's just I just don't care.
0: The funniest part about flopping is if nothing gets called on it, like they'll pop back. Like, I got
2: to
0: get up.
2: Now I need to go look at the biggest flops in soccer history to see just how bad they are. Because Dylan says like a sniper is in the.
0: You've got to sell it. That's the whole point. Like, you got to let that ref know something happened to you.
2: Do they have penalties for floppers?
0: Well, that's what happened in the U.S. match last week. We got a yellow card, and it turned out. No, it turned out Paraguay had flopped, and they flipped the yellow card to Paraguay.
2: They thought that USA caused the guy to fall and got a yellow card for it, and then they reviewed it, and then Paraguay got
0: mistaken identity. I'd never heard of it in my life.
2: Is that what they called it? Oh, okay. I thought y'all were just joking. Klamdook says you just need to call him when we talk soccer.
0: Yep.
2: Well, hopefully we won't be talking for much longer.
0: It's summer radio, sir. We'll be talking about World Cup.
2: Are we going to be talking about it if the USA doesn't make it past the group stage?
0: They should.
2: They don't, will we care? Will you guys care? That's not a legit question.
0: Definition of the casual. I'll check in like at the 80th minute if a match is either tied or a one goal difference.
2: You know,
0: casual of the casual.
2: I'd have to watch, like, if I can't just watch it by myself too. I'd have to watch a big game, not just some random game, and not even a group game, just like a semifinal or a quarterfinal game, a game that means something, like a do or die. And I have to watch it with somebody that knows what they're talking about and somebody that will be good enough to be like, hey, or not, somebody that's not going to get annoyed with me asking a lot of questions. and then a hate watch with England would be, do we all hate England or is that just me? Do y'all hate England?
0: That's a good question.
2: Like, who do you guys hate? Clamdigger, who do you hate?
0: I mean, you're like, between France, Germany, Brazil, Argentina.
2: I also hate Australia. That's because they hate us when the Olympics come around. Klamdrick says he loves England. Hates Mexico. He lived there. Oh. He said he hates Mexico. He typed Mexico twice. He keeps typing Mexico. Yeah, he really hates Mexico. Well, didn't Mexico win yesterday?
0: Yes.
2: I have a lot of people Facebook and Instagram I saw the Mexican jerseys, so I guess they won. He said they can F all the way off.
0: Perfect.
2: Damn, what did Mexico do? Is it because we're close? Do you hate Canada, too? Does anybody hate? Nobody just hates Canada. Like, nobody in the world hates Canada, do they? Because why would you hate Canada?
0: Because they're not good at anything.
2: Sure, we're about to start hating basketball. Hating them in basketball. Well, that'll do it for this segment. Enough soccer talk. When we get back, we'll get into some baseball, OU baseball, some OU softball, and then get into your comments. I guess nobody hates England like I do, though. Klamdigger hates Mexico, Jerry. Let's get into all that when we get back on DMV on the Radio, 107.7 The Franchise.
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0: Welcome back.
1: We love Jerry Ramsey. Said nobody ever. Except for his wife and kids.
2: Maybe.
1: But OU baseball gets underway tomorrow. It's going to be a Sooner Classic weekend, with starting at 1 p.m. tomorrow with OU football, the classic Landry Jones and Brandon Whedon game. I was at that game.
2: Were you?
1: Yeah.
2: Oh, that fourth quarter is nuts.
1: I was at that, yeah.
2: Did you say all four?
1: Yeah.
2: Oh, man. James Hanna, Cameron Kenny. Oh, man, that's crazy.
1: That was back when I still had school pride before I started selling my tickets. Because we'd get basketball and football for $330.
2: Okay.
1: Season tickets for both.
2: Pretty good.
1: And I sold an OU a Bedlam game. And I sold a Bedlam game for like $400 one year. I didn't sell, like, Georgia and OSU with A.J. Green was my freshman year.
2: Okay.
1: And then I sold some Texas games. Some of those, there was one Bedlam game that was so cold.

0: I just couldn't sell it.
1: 2013.
0: It was after Thanksgiving, like a day after Thanksgiving or a day before Thanksgiving. I forgot which one. Not can be a day before Thanksgiving, obviously. not a day after.
1: That'd be the Blake Bell one.
0: Yeah, it was so cold.
1: That was one of the scarier drives because it was 11 a.m. kick on like almost not pure ice, but a lot of ice going up 35 from Norman to get still. That was a scary drive for me when I got the woo. I'm here. Breathe.
0: But anyways, 1 o'clock, OU versus OSU, classic Larry Jones versus Brandon Wheaton. Very, very good game. Fun game.
1: Yeah, especially that fourth quarter. Yeah. That last 4 minutes of the fourth quarter are just insane.
0: Then we have OU baseball, 7 p.m., 6:30 pregame. After that, obviously, taking on North Carolina, Razor Love says, go UNC. No, we're not allowing that. We're not allowing that. They do have good jerseys. I will say
1: they do.
0: Those phenomenal jerseys. But for OU, it's like, I feel like everybody is feeling like, all right, at some point this is going to run out.
1: Yep. That's why I'm sure the odds are still saying that. Like, come on, dude. Seriously. Your time ends here.
0: How do we keep from, or how does not we, how do they keep from that running out? Because it felt like it was going to run out against Georgia Tech. Felt like it was going to run out against every single team they played. And now we're here, and you got to ride this thing until the wheels fall off. But how do they keep from all this excitement just spilling over?
1: Yeah, I think it starts with Skip Johnson with the way that he's led the program for years now, but especially during this last month, and just kind of, you know, half-heartedly like joking like, just get out of the way. Just let them keep doing what they're doing. Don't try to, you know, make it bigger than what it is. And it's like, I think the way he phrased it, like, whoever has the most fun this weekend is going to end up winning the World Series title. Like, that's just the way it if you don't get in your own head, if you're not tense, if you're not letting, you know, the moment get to you, instead of just embracing the moment, enjoying that you're getting a chance to do what you've dreamed about for your entire life to this point. Like, it's about that comfort level. How quickly can either one of these schools, and that's why I just think it might be a little bit different, just because North Carolina pitching staff is by far better than anything else that OU has seen throughout this run. It's an incredible run. There's no doubt about that. But if there is a staff that might be able to stymie the bats, I forgot. They're the Diamond Heels. They're not the Tar Heels in base. The Diamond Heels. I totally forgot about that.
0: Wait, what?
1: They're not the Tar Heels in baseball. They're the Diamond Heels. I want to give you another reason
0: I've watched North Carolina and Duke so many times. I've never wanted them to lose more than I want them to lose now. And I don't even care about OU baseball. And I the Diamond Heels. Have they always been that?
1: Yeah, that's. I totally forgot about that as I was talking about them in the first hour.
0: Tar still works for baseball. They just want attention. Yes. Whoever came up with that just wanted attention. Because that's stupid. Diamond Hills. They're such a pathetic school. I hate them. We're for sure hate watching this thing. Supreme Hate Watch is on. Boy, that's disgusting. I'm sorry. Sorry to mess you up, but that just pissed me off so much. Diamond Hills. Ugh. Anyways, well, just threw me off so much. Because what is a Diamond Hill?
1: I think it's just saying it's a baseball diamond. Diamond
0: Tar
1: Hill.
0: Still works. Tar works better. It's your name. So performative. Either way. Well, you mentioned Skip. Obviously, he knows what he's doing, but how much do you think that he's going to be in their ear with these freshmen, or just let them continue to, oh, just put hammer down. Tomorrow's dead. Go out there and have fun and be who you are. Like, do you think he's going to do more than that? Because it is a little bit more pressure now that you made it to a championship. Mm-hmm.
1: But I think you don't want to show that it's more pressure. I do think he... even though it sounds just like a good soundbite, I think it's actually true too. Just kind of get out of the way, and he knows throughout the course of a game when he needs to settle them down, calm them down, get them back on track, or when he's got to make the move. He's got a great feel of where his pitcher is at a particular time and what has to be done. Because, again, I go back to Wednesday with LJ Mercurius coming out of the bullpen and just not having control, walking a couple guys in, and I'm thinking, all right, you give him the quick hook because all of your arms are available. You don't need LJ to go through like a 2-3 inning stint, like to just get you through. You've got everyone there. And instead, you know, came out and talked to him, and then they got out of the inning, and then LJ was sensational in inning 7-9. So I just skip. It's more about, you know, making sure there's raise that can be going in, but then Skip getting a read during in-game has been so impressive to watch.
0: I do like the just go out there and have fun. Because I think about all the times that I've played the best. It's just going out there and just having fun. Just praying free. And then when you're playing a little bit more tense, you're thinking about the mistakes. You're thinking about messing up. You know, that thing where they do with the actors? I think it's Variety does with the actors.
1: Actors on actors?
0: Yeah. Mm-hmm. We need coaches on coaches. And I would love to see Skip and Mark Daigneault just interview each other. Because they seem like two sides of the same coin. They seem like they're the same person, just one's a little bit bigger than the other. One coaches basketball, one coaches baseball. They say the same things. I would say Skip is a little bit more energetic than Mark is. And I also don't really know Skip or as much as I know Mark. But they both seem like they have that dry humor also.
1: Mm-hmm.
0: But they both also seem like coaches that anybody that has any interaction with them will run through a wall for them. And it's like a special attribute for a coach to have. But, I mean, hell, just Mark and any of the coaches at OU outside of Porter. but just like, they're so unique. But and Skip is also a really unique coach. Always enjoyed talking to him like last year when I was when I would call them with Ryan and Eddie. Such a phenomenal guy. And what he can do, like I experienced myself, is like, he seems like he can just interject energy into anybody. Because
1: mm-hmm.
0: I called him one day, and I was like, hi, this is Daniel from Franchise, how are you? And he was like, oh, I'm doing great. Just gave me his whole spiel. And he was like, how are you? And I was like, oh, I'm fine. He was like, fine? Why are you fine? And he gave me a whole spiel.
1: Gotta be better than that, yeah, sir.
0: Exactly. And I was like, you know what? I'm good. I'm great now after this pep talk. He seems like he can make you believe in anything. And I think that's part of the reason why they're to this point. Like, you have to believe. That's half the battle. If you don't think you can do it, then you're not going to be able to do it. Believing that you can do it is half of the battle of doing anything. That's step one. You gotta think that you can do it. You can't go into something like, oh, I don't know if I can do this. Well, yeah, you won't be able to do it because you don't have the right mindset. But I think him realizing especially being with young men and getting them to believe in themselves and believe in whatever they can do, it might not end in success all the time, but it seems like he's going to make sure they believe in themselves. But that's just my observation from the outside looking in. But yeah, that's my spill on Skip. Shout out to Skip. 7:00 tomorrow. You can hear right here, 107.
1: Whatever reason, it's an hour later.
0: 6:30 pregame.
1: Instead of all these games have been at 6. Yeah. 6:00 on Saturday night. Let's do it at 6.
0: It's the big stage. And before that, 1:00 OU versus OSU classic Sooner game with Landry Jones, underrated Sooner quarterback, versus Brandon Wheaton, best quarterback in OSU history. He was like 80 years old. But the campus was popping when he was there.
1: Oh, no doubt.
0: It was phenomenal. Oh, it was great.
1: Did you sell your 2011 tickets? Because that's when OSU just throttled OU.
0: That might have been the game that was after Thanksgiving. And I think I have a picture from that game that's in my closet. I think that is, I didn't start selling until my junior year. So that's when I sold like at the end of my sophomore year. And then junior year, I was like, I don't care about going to any of these games anymore. There's no school pride. I don't even like wearing orange. Like, I'd be like the only person with black on in the, everybody else would wear orange. Cause I don't know if you know this. They would tell freshmen, you have to wear orange on Fridays. And I thought it was.
1: Yeah, they just tell us to wear red on Friday.
0: I thought it was a rule. I thought, like, get kicked out or something. Because I would always see everybody wearing. It took, like, 2 months before I saw the first person not wear orange. And then I was like, are they not going to get in trouble? And then it was like, you know, we don't have to do this. So I never wore orange, OSU orange again. Ever. After that moment, I was like, I thought we had to. I went and bought and didn't have any orange at all. And like, yeah, you got to wear orange on Friday. So I had to go to the student union and buy like a bunch of orange shirts. And it was like, I gotta have school pride. Gotta do this because I don't want to get kicked out. I don't know why I was that stupid. Because that's dumb to even believe that.
1: To think they could enforce that?
0: Yeah, like that's just stupid. But I believed it. College is dumb because people can get you to believe anything. And that was one of the dumbest things I've ever believed. And never again. Never wore orange. I've never worn OSU orange since my freshman year. It's always been black or gray or white. Never putting it on again. Because orange is such an ugly color. Unless it's the big orange. Then we'll wear that. That's the best. Or I actually don't even wear Broncos orange. And keep that to the blue and white. Even the old stuff is just blue, or there's some gray.
1: About Tennessee orange.
0: Yeah, that's the big orange. I'll wear that.
1: Okay.
0: For sure wear that. That's the best. It's not the best orange. The best orange is burnt orange. That's the best looking orange. I'm sorry. Sorry to you OU people, but burnt orange is definitely the best orange. And I have a burnt orange suit, so I have worn. I wore it last year in the finals, or the playoffs, whatever. Anyways, when we get back, we're mailing it in. It's a Friday. We'll talk about some OU softball news, and then we get to your comments because you guys had a lot to say, so we got to get to those when we get back on DMV on the Radio, 107.7 The Franchise.
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0: Welcome back. OU softball got a trio of commits yesterday, making Bob's night a little hectic.
1: Yes.
0: Let us know about these ladies, Bob.
1: Well, the biggest one is Macy Harder from Middle Tennessee State, outfielder, second team, all conference and conference USA. And I go back just looking at the portal for OU and going back to what Patty Gasso had said during the last couple weeks. If you can embrace your role, there are spots here, and sometimes it's hard. It's hard to do because I know. Texas and Texas Tech fans have had a blast on social media in the last 24 hours because none of these transfers are ranked high at all. Like, Harder's the top ranked at number 32. Abby Grigas and Addie Hansen don't even make the cut. It's like, these are names like Patty and crew, they dug down deep. They did a lot of research to find what they just felt was the perfect need for what they had to check off here going forward. So Macy Harder is the big-ish name. But even to be honest, I don't think Macy starts. I don't think any of the three that they added on Thursday are starters. And that's sort of, you know, what we've been trying to do. Like, temper your expectations. It's not about that, but it's about fielding an entire roster that you feel comfortable with. Because you look at Abby from Loyola, Chicago, and that's a clear defined role. Someone's got to back up Kendall Wells. It's not Isabella Emmerling anymore who can hit 20 home runs, but you need someone that's got defensive prowess, and that's what Abby's going to bring to the table. Someone who's been good at throwing out runners, she's been good defensively and saving runs. And so that made a lot of sense. You look at Addie Hansen, College of Southern Idaho. I can't even begin to tell you how you would even find someone at the College of Southern Idaho. But speed. 85 stolen bases in her first two seasons, 62 in 2026. So you're finding a need, and that's what, you know, the goal was. And so, yeah, Red Raider Horn fans are just having a great time chuckling about that's all Patty could get, that's all OU could get, when the truth of the matter is that's sort of all the Sooners needed. And that I still think they need to find a pitcher, an experienced arm. Again, though, it's not going to be an ace. There's not an ace left in the portal at this moment. They still need to find an experienced arm that they feel like they can trust. But from June 8th, when the portal opened, you could kind of see it's like it wasn't going to be massive names, but it's the names that Patty felt she can trust here going forward. Like Hansen's a clear pinch runner. Grigas is a clear backup catcher. Macy Harder gives you a lot of versatility in terms she can play different spots in the outfield and do things. So you're checking off the boxes as to what you know you needed to have going into 2027.
0: What about bringing back Sophie Bordy?
1: Man, oh man. Leaves OU without doing anything, now leaving Texas without having done anything. That is a story. I put my hands up and say I want no part of it. I don't know what's really going on there, but I mean, if she's ever really wants to throw a pitch, she's going to have to start from the bottom and work her way up, because I don't think she's going to get a third chance at a major school and then flake out.
0: I thought that was funny.
1: Oh, yeah.
0: Because I was like, I don't remember seeing her name since leaving OU, and I see her name leaving Texas now. Like, tough. I think we found our Canadian hater. 819. First, he says soccer is full of la flops.
1: Yes, of course.
0: And then he says a Canadian actually got his leg broken yesterday, and then he has the laughing emojis.
1: Why is that funny?
0: Yeah. So I think we found a Canadian hater. Why does Daniel hate soccer? There's a lot of black players. It's from SoCal. That's a stupid comment.
1: Love the logic.
0: Yeah.
1: Fantastic.
0: But that to let you know that the hate is real. Army Sooner guy, men's basketball and soccer flop like crazy. Women's basketball and soccer more physical and violent. I can't confirm that. I don't know. Never watched women's soccer either. I wouldn't say women's basketball is violent. A little bit more physical, though. I do know that when physicality came back into the NBA, everybody complained.
1: Correct.
0: Soft people. 818, a national team can have max of 23 players. They can make 5 substitutions during a game. Well, in my mind, you would want the other 11, that way you could practice your best 11 against the others. You can't just have 11 on the practice team, especially at home. I don't know. Nowadays with VAR, they can fix that pretty easily. I don't know what that means.
1: That's the review system.
0: Oh, okay.
1: Like there's good and bad of VAR. I hate VAR for offside. I hate offside. I'll stop.
0: And then he says, yes, we hate England and Mexico. Skybo says no one hates Japan.
1: Yeah.
0: I didn't know that.
1: On the women's side, that's flipped.
0: Women hate Japan?
1: Yes.
0: Are they good?
1: Yes. No. Yes.
0: Maples BMX, I'm a huge soccer guy, and to put flopping to a point, it would be like what Luka does with fouls and crying to the ref multiplied by 1,000. Damn.
1: Yeah, so seriously, that's intense.
0: They'll roll around for almost about 2 minutes. Damn, I didn't know. I legit didn't know soccer had a flopping issue.
1: Yeah, they'll roll around, and if the ref doesn't care, they're like, oh, shoot, I better get up or I'm really hurting the team.
0: 816, hate France and Mbappe, the Shay of...
1: The
0: soccer.
1: Shay of soccer, Kylian Mbappe.
0: That's what the intern said. He said that's the Shay of.
1: That's not a bad comparison.
0: And he says Daniel is. He said Danielle, actually. So we're gonna hope that was talk to text, and you're not. He's calling me Danielle. But he says is now fully invested in OU baseball for 3 or 4 days. Yes, because I just can't stand North Carolina, and Bob saying that they're the Diamond Hills just pissed me off so much. They should be the Hardwood Hills for basketball. I'd want the place burned down. I already do. But soccer team USA fans are the worst. Damn, that's from 802. What do you do? Why do you hate the USA fans? Are you not American? And I'm like, legit, I don't care.
1: Or is it because of people like me that will only latch on World Cup, Olympics? I seriously will not. I will not watch any other. I don't care what they're in. But give me World Cup, Olympics.
0: Your boy Rick says USA going to beat the black off Australia tonight.
1: Yeah. Throw back. Call back.
0: He says, explain this math. 4 plus 6 plus 3 equals 2. Huh? I'm very confused. I'm assuming that means something. I don't know. He said he picked England to win. Hate the French. I can see why people hate France. But why don't people hate England? There's not enough hate for England in this world. Should have went with Pine Tar Heels. No, just stick with your stupid name. It's a stupid name. Stick with it. You don't have to change anything. Everything else is just stupid. Women's soccer players are a different level of evil. Those girls are mean. Are they? Oh.
1: Pretty intense.
0: I didn't know that. Maybe I should watch women's soccer then. Booth says Jerry's kids are waiting. Daniel, how's the middle school girls' track scene? Okay. I didn't even say that I was watching girls' track. I just said track. And y'all just assumed it was girls' track. Didn't say that I was watching girls' track. Americans born before December 7th, 1941. Hate Japan.
1: True.
0: Yeah, they have a big reason. And he says, 802 says, it is because of you why he hates American soccer fans, because most are bandwagon fans.
1: Yes.
0: That's good. That's
1: fully okay. Admit it.
0: That's it. I mean, we don't care about soccer here. And I think that's the biggest thing is, like, because we don't care about soccer like we care about all the other sports, it's going to create a bunch of bandwagon fans for when the World Cup or any big soccer tournament comes around. Like, how many MLS fans are there? I don't hear anybody talking about the MLS.
1: Exactly.
0: Let's see. Clam Digger says Mexico is U.S.'s biggest rival in international soccer. It makes sense. McGruber says F England. Here we go.
1: There you go. You got someone.
0: Said they've won one World Cup. They cheated. And act like God's gift to soccer.
1: That is, and you hear that a lot. And they just won once.
0: England, what I don't like, and I know this, England gets all pretentious about Americans calling football, soccer, and they're the ones that created the word soccer. This is why nobody likes those people. And we're American. We beat them in a war, and they blew a 3-1 lead. Says, let's see. McGruber says, I'm one of the few non-woke soccer fans in this country. I didn't know we had.
1: I don't know what that means.
0: Have me on if y'all want real soccer talk.
1: The non-woke soccer fan.
0: I didn't know there was
1: the woke movement within soccer.
0: What is woke soccer? And then Clam Digger says, orange is ugly color. There are very few people who look good in orange. And he says, there's some strange stuff going on here. It sounds like she's got issues to deal with. Sophie Bordy, maybe?
1: Yeah, gotta be.
0: And then he said, dude's leg snapped. It was not pretty. The Canadian guy? Like, what happened? Did you see it?
1: I did not. Yeah. They won 6-0. So I was like, I don't care.
0: But prayers up for him. I'm not going to laugh at
1: it. We're not laughing.
0: Yeah, like one of the listeners. It says, have y'all seen the German dude on X called Freddy? He was making out like a bandit.
1: What's that? Ella Langley here in the city.
0: Yeah, my thing is, what if this guy was fake?
1: Yep.
0: Because he's keeping his face out of all the things. And that's just me being a skeptic.
1: People would stop taking pictures and stop.
0: Yeah, that's
1: like,
0: true.
1: I think people would start warning, like, hey, this dude is not legit. You don't need to do anything for him.
0: We tried to get him on. Didn't answer.
1: Oh.
0: Maybe it's because he didn't believe Randy.
1: But he was an Ella fella last night.
0: Is that what they're called?
1: Yep.
0: Mm-hmm. Are you an Ella fella?
1: Ella's not bad. She's not someone that I would like pay to see a concert, but I don't turn her off when she comes on.
0: What's her biggest song? We're not going to listen, but
1: I'd say Choosing Texas.
0: Is that what you said? Choosing Texas? Oh, yep. we definitely can't. Can you perform that in Oklahoma? Who the hell is Choosing Texas? I would choose Houston. And her ex chooses Texas?
1: The girl's from Texas.
0: The girl's from Texas.
1: She's like Texas? Tennessee. She's Tennessee. He's choosing Texas. He's choosing the Texas girl.
0: Is she from Texas?
1: The ex. Ella is.
0: Oh,
1: like,
0: so it's a breakup song.
1: Right.
0: And she's saying her ex is choosing the girl from Texas.
1: Instead of her who's from Tennessee.
0: Oh, so she's hurt. Okay.
1: Yes. Bingo. That
0: makes sense. Maples BMX says, FUD Bell for PSG. PSG till I die. For now. Go Arsenal. Yeah. U.S. fans are fair weather fans.
1: Yes.
0: I've always been an England and Germany fan. Why? Those two are the worst.
1: Germany.
0: I will say Germany has tried to right their wrongs in a way that England hasn't. One of the reasons we hate them. Jerry knows soccer. He'll be in soon and figure this out. Don't worry.
1: Figure what? The woke part of it?
0: That's from Boof. Okay. 716, I am the woke soccer fan. What is woke soccer?
1: What does this mean?
0: Have a wonderful day, Father's Day, Bobby Queso. It's from your boy Rick.
1: Thank you.
0: Someone tell them she's from Alabama. Ella Langley's from Alabama?
1: Probably. The song, the girl's from Tennessee.
0: Yeah. Where didn't you go, Aubin?
1: Yeah.
0: It was at the zoo, right?
1: The zoo, that's amazing. I don't know when that was scheduled. I think she's bigger than the zoo. I don't know if she's Paycom level yet, but she's definitely bigger than the zoo.
0: Maybe we can get her on Jake at one of their concerts. But that'll do it for DMB on the radio. 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Bob, enjoy your Father's Day. Enjoy soccer. Enjoy baseball.
1: And my anniversary.
0: And your happy anniversary to you and Brittany.
1: Big
0: week. And then enjoy Toy Story with Pearl. So, big weekend for you.
1: Yes.
0: That'll do it for DMV on the radio. 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We will see just how much Jay Ramsey can annoy me today. It's going to be a lot. So, brace yourselves. 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
23: Well, thank you. I super appreciate it. It is TV on the radio. I am Jerry Ramsey. That is Daniel Bell. Big story of the day. Well, OU's going to play a national championship over the weekend. Probably, right? I imagine. Randy.
0: Are you asking?
23: Well, I imagine if Randy's in charge of the big stories of the day and the
0: you
23: biggest
0: know you
23: thing
0: get
23: in
0: the
23: his
0: emails
23: life.
0: Also,
23: I have
0: people. You're like, you're on there.
23: I have people do this for me.
0: There's a reason why like you get the emails. Because
23: I'm in charge of the emails. Yeah. Whenever Randy's gone.
0: Wait, didn't you yesterday say I'm the head of this show?
23: I am the head of this show.
0: How, as you as the head of this show, don't know what the big story of the day is?
23: Have you ever seen The Devil Wears Prada?
0: Yeah.
23: Okay.
0: Great movie.
23: Does
0: that big fan of Anne
23: Hathaway. Does that lady know everything? No. She tells people what to do. They do it for her. With reverence, by the way. I don't think you want.
0: How you doing, Josh?
24: I'm just listening to old married couple right now. That's what I'm doing.
0: It's great to have you on.
24: Hey, thanks,
0: back,
24: Daniel.
0: Back on where you got your start.
23: Oh, my damn radio up. There are so many things that you cannot do on that board, but you're asking.
25: You know how to turn me down, don't you?
0: Now nobody can hear you because I turned Josh's mic down, too. So you just hear me. Now we're going to restart the show and come in with a little better energy and do this better. Do we all agree? We agree. There, now you can talk.
23: Daniel Bell is an ass. I'm sorry, what? There we go. Anyway. Big story of the day, OU baseball, but we'll get to that in a minute.
0: There we go.
23: The big story of the day, Mexico last night takes out Korea. It was an incredible game. If you don't know or don't watch World Cup, you're dumb. Are you watching the World Cup, Daniel?
0: So, Josh, you went to a big concert last night. How was that?
23: It all ties in. Watch this. Watch a master at work. So, as I was watching the World Cup last night in Mexico whoop up on Korea. By the way, who does it? Clam Digger? Oh, we got to have some words today, Clam Digger. It'll be fine. Josh was at which one was it?
24: Ella Langley. You don't even know.
23: The venue.
24: Zoo Amphitheater.
23: Zoo Amphitheater.
24: Yeah, Zoo Amphitheater.
23: The renovated Zoo Amphitheater.
24: Very nice renovations they've done over there.
23: By the way, if you don't know Josh Connor, he's Josh on Jake.
24: Yes.
23: And 100 years ago, he was an intern right here on the franchise.
24: Yeah, about 3 years ago.
23: Yeah. Was it only three?
24: Yeah, I think three.
23: Seems like
24: three or four.
23: Seems like 100 years ago. So, you went to Ella Langley.
24: Correct.
23: Right? Who cares?
24: I do a little bit.
23: A lot of people on the station, I'm sure, listens to Ella Langley, but there's some people that don't know. She's the hottest country star out there.
24: That's correct.
23: Yeah.
24: Yeah, yeah.
23: So
24: she's on fire.
23: Sold out, right?
24: Correct.
23: Yeah. But She wasn't the biggest star.
3: She was not.
23: At Ella Langley, was she?
3: She was not. And she was not. I don't think it was close.
23: Okay.
3: No.
23: Who did you run into last night?
3: Well, run into is a funny way to put it. It was Freddie, the guy from Germany that everyone has been following and been obsessed with over the last couple of weeks for this World Cup stuff. He was at the Ella Langley show, and I met him backstage, and he was a great guy. He's fantastic.
23: Now, are you plugged in into the Freddie phenomenon?
0: Yeah, I just don't care.
23: Okay, go. That's why I brought Josh in to actually tell the story, because I brought it secondhand.
0: Well, I mean, he was there.
23: This would go nowhere, so I'm glad I brought him
0: in. Yeah, it would go nowhere, because neither one of us met him.
3: Can I ask why you don't care about the Freddie phenomenon,
0: Danny? I don't care about soccer.
3: Oh.
23: But he doesn't play soccer.
3: He doesn't.
0: But he's here because of soccer.
23: Yes. But the phenomenon isn't that he's playing soccer.
0: But he's here.
23: So anything
0: nothing happens.
23: Anything associated with this is poison.
0: Yeah.
23: So for 2 hours.
0: Fruit of the poisonous tree.
23: I cannot talk about the biggest event in the world because you could give two damns.
0: No, you can't. We talked about it.
23: Well, hell, you take down my microphone. I'm not sure what I can talk about.
0: We talked about it because you start the show on a bad
23: note. I'm going to end the show this way too.
0: Yeah, and I'll turn your mic down.
23: Yo.
0: But yeah, we've talked. We've had plenty
23: one power.
0: We've had plenty of soccer talk.
23: So anyway.
0: Getting a lot of information.
23: No, I hear you. You respect other people. But, you just throw my career in the trash.
0: Because Bob and Dylan, and when Ryan's here, they do it respectfully. They don't call me a dumb American.
23: Back to ugly. I said ugly.
0: Oh, what a same thing.
23: It's not.
0: They're synonyms.
23: There's some smart, ugly Americans. You might be one.
3: Might.
23: So the whole thing about Freddie, though, is he puts emojis on his face.
3: Yep.
23: He has all kinds of stuff going on with, the Buckies, obviously, Ella Langley, J.J. Watt hooked him up.
3: Yep.
23: He's going to Toronto.
3: Toronto next.
23: And they hooked him up.
3: Oh, yeah, he's already got a suite booked.
23: And all that.
3: Yeah.
23: And
3: he's set up.
23: So is this guy an influencer from Europe that came over?
3: He's not.
23: And just, what's the...
3: That's the weirdest part about this whole thing.
23: You literally got to talk to him.
3: I talked to him for maybe 10, 15 minutes.
23: Okay.
3: And it was in the radio room because he was apparently getting, not harassed, I won't use that word, but he was out in the crowd and people were recognizing him because he posted a picture of his new jeans and boots that Ella Langley bought him.
0: Oh, so that was my question, because like, he has just kept his face quiet.
3: Yeah.
0: So
3: you don't know what he looks like. I know what he looks like because I've seen him.
0: Did you take a picture with him?
23: Yeah, did you take a picture with him?
3: They said no pictures, but I might have. I might have.
23: So you do
3: held
23: have
3: my phone
23: somewhere.
3: Pointing down, 0.5 zoom. I might have got something. That's all I can say, though. That's all I can say. And but I was talking to him, and the funniest thing about this to me, at least, is that he's just a regular dude. He's a regular dude from Germany, right? Yeah. And he's coming to the States for the first time with two or three of his buddies, and they're just wanting to get the American experience. And he started sharing all these posts and going to these different places, like he said, Buc-ee's. And then he gets invited to the NASA Space Center, and he gets to talk to astronauts in space. He's getting these suites booked for him. He didn't expect any of this. He wasn't an influencer. He's just a guy who wanted to come watch soccer. He wanted to watch his country in the World Cup. And he's blown up. And I don't think he expected it. And he also hides his face because he doesn't really care for it, maybe is the right word.
23: That makes zero sense to me, first of all.
3: Well, you would care for it a lot, Jerry.
23: I would absolutely care for that.
3: You would.
23: But, so he's just a normal dude.
3: He is a normal guy. Talking to him, it would just be like this. It was just a conversation. Thick German accent, obviously, because he's from Germany. But besides that, he was just over here trying to watch some sports, which I love. I love that for him.
23: That is awesome. And on everything that he started with, with the Waffle House and the everything, was genuine.
3: It's like all genuine.
23: He
3: was just, I'm on a trip with my buddies, and I'm going to share what we're doing. This is our first time in a different country. I want to share it with whoever's following him. And his following has grown exponentially in the last 2 weeks.
23: I want to say it's like 600 and something thousand followers right now.
3: It's really a lot.
23: It really is a ton.
3: Yeah, he's blown up.
23: So he only made his way to Oklahoma City to go to the Ella Langley concert?
3: That's the only reason he came to Oklahoma City. Because Ella Langley reached out to him and invited him to the show, and he got to meet her.
23: So all he had to do was just drive.
3: All he had to do was drive.
23: And then
3: that's it. And what's funny is, all he had to do was drive, Jerry, but he didn't even have to do that because a private jet company offered him flight from Houston to Oklahoma City, and what did Freddie do? He denied it.
23: Right.
3: He said, no, I want to see the travel. I want to see the highways. I want to get there.
23: Do you have...
3: So he drove instead of... A private jet company offered him a flight.
23: Do either one of you have any, like, theory on why this is happening? Just this random person is getting all this stuff?
3: I have a theory on if either three of us, me, you, Jerry, you, Daniel, were to go to a different country and put it on our Twitter, say, hey, we're going to this random restaurant. Wow, the food is really good. Sure. And recapping our journey, it would not blow up the way it does in the USA. It just wouldn't. I think the USA is really good at just blowing things out of proportion and making things bigger than they are. And I think that's all this is.
23: Do you have any thoughts on this?
0: No.
3: Nice, Daniel. Gosh, I've missed doing sports radio with you, Daniel. This has been, man.
23: Haven't you invited him to Jake stuff?
3: I have, yeah.
23: Does he act like this at Jake stuff?
3: Disinterested in everything I ask him.
23: Unbelievable. Unbelievable.
3: Maybe it's just his shtick, though. Maybe.
0: No, I legit don't care about soccer or anything that you guys were talking about.
3: You don't care about anything in the last 5 minutes that I've said?
23: Although, I'm incredibly... Wow. I'm just a side project there. Did you take a bite of a donut?
0: No.
23: I have not seen you...
0: I ate a cronut.
23: I have not seen you eat in the daytime in years now.
0: Yeah.
23: Oh, no.
3: Uh-oh.
23: Yeah.
3: You doing all right, Daniel?
23: Oh, the bad luck is coming. Oh, my goodness. Oh. I feel so good now because he just cursed himself.
0: Did I?
23: This is awesome. Yeah. Isn't that why you don't eat in the day? You cursed yourself?
0: No.
23: Now you're eating.
0: Yes.
23: Oh, boy. Hey, keep your head on a swivel. Keep your head on a swivel.
3: He's good at keeping us on our toes, Jerry.
23: I'm worried. I'm super worried about
3: you. I would be too.
23: A couple of thoughts. Are you interested in World Cup? Did Freddie interest you at all?
3: I'm somewhat interested in Germany because he said if Germany goes all the way, he's not really planning to go to the finals because the tickets are like $4,000 or $5,000 for the cheapest ticket.
23: Yeah.
3: But he said if something happens, something happens. Because he's been handed everything in the U.S., so why not? Yeah, if Germany makes it all, someone's getting him those tickets.
23: Did you have a plug for Oklahoma City, or did you ask him about any other Oklahoma City things? Because all we saw, he was at the Omni, and he went to the concert. Did he mention any other Oklahoma City specific things?
3: I asked him if he tried any certain Oklahoma restaurants yet, and he said he wasn't in town for that long, so he hasn't really tried. I asked him about Brahms.
23: Sure, because that was the big one.
3: That's a big one, but he said he hasn't gone yet. I asked him about Cattleman's, told him if he's staying for like a late dinner, maybe the next day, he could go to Cattleman's. But he is making a trip. He's going to Toronto. And I think he's driving again. He got offered again a private jet to go to Toronto. And he wants a road trip. He's a genuine guy that just wants to have fun with his friends.
23: Daniel, you ever been to Toronto?
0: No.
23: You haven't been to Toronto yet?
0: No.
23: Daniel, do you have a passport?
0: Yeah.
23: Okay. When's the last time you were out of country?
0: It's been a while.
23: Okay.
3: When's the last time you hung out with friends?
0: I don't have those.
3: Well, Freddie does. Well, Freddie has friends.
23: Oh, Todd. You don't have friends?
3: Come on, we knew this, Jerry.
23: How is that possible? With this glowing personality of yours, I would just imagine that people would just want to you.
0: The last time I hung out with friends was at Josh's wedding. Were you
3: there? That was in October, Dave.
0: Were you there?
23: Huh? I wasn't invited. No.
0: With that glowing personality.
3: Wow.
23: No, that's
3: He turned the table on you, Jerry.
23: No, it doesn't bother me. I'm glad you got married.
3: Thank you.
23: I'm glad you had a good time.
3: I'm also glad I got married.
23: Yeah. So
3: I'm glad Daniel was there, too.
23: See?
3: And he was on the dance floor for a little bit. He didn't do much, but he was there.
23: That makes sense.
3: For good looks. He looked good. Good suit.
23: See? So not an ugly American. He said you look good.
3: Yeah. Well, he looked good on that one day. the wedding day. Yeah, Daniel, you did look good that day.
0: I did. Thank you.
23: Josh, where can we hear you?
0: It was a great looking couple. Wedding.
23: Where can we hear your stuff?
0: Great speeches.
3: 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I'm on the morning show, 6 to 10 a.m. every weekday.
23: Okay. Who's all the else's on the morning show?
3: Kevin, Jesse, and Owen.
23: Really?
3: And myself.
23: That's a lot of people.
3: It's a lot of people. And you say that. We won an award for really just supposed to go to one person. It's called Personality of the Year. Turned it into Personalities of the Year.
23: So you are
3: award winning.
23: You are 25%
3: correct
23: of one of the best personalities
3: that's right
23: in all of radio.
3: And hey, I'll take that.
23: Josh, super appreciate you joining us.
3: Hey, thank you guys.
23: Thank you so much. Josh Connett. Josh on Jake. You can hear him every day over there on the Jake. Wake with Jake morning show. You sure can.
24: Just Wake with Jake show, Jerry. Don't get it wrong.
23: Wake with the Jake and
24: Wake with Jake show.
23: All right, there we go. Josh Conant, 25% of that. When we get back, I don't know where Daniel's going to take us, but I'm sure it's going to be great. Probably U.S. Open update, more World Cup stuff, and whatever we can get into. 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
23: Right now in Shinnecock, Wyndham Clark has a three-stroke lead at the top of the leaderboard of the U.S. Open. Xander Schauffele, Dustin Johnson. I don't know who the hell Corey Connors is, but he's up there too. Two under. So, that is what's going on. Okay, so let's do this. U.S. Open. Where's that? Now that's the one behind me. Okay. Is it on TV? I want to make sure I'm watching it on TV over here. It says episodes. I had to wait till 12:30 for coverage. Okay. So that is what's going on there. And then let's see over here. World Cup. And then I'm going to have to wait today at 2 o'clock. USA and Australia. Who's your favorite Australian, Daniel?
0: I don't have one.

0: 478-1077. Like I said, right here on your flagship station tomorrow, you can hear OU in North Carolina game one. 6:30 is going to be the pregame. 7 o'clock is first pitch. And then Bedlam from 2010 as we start our OU Classic football game series. That's going to start at 1 o'clock. 2010, were you in college yet?
1: Yeah, I was there.
0: So you were at this game?
1: Yeah.
0: Do you have any memories of it at all?
1: Yeah, it was a fun game.
0: Because I don't.
1: It was a fun game.
0: I mean, great, thanks. I mean, incredible analysis from you about the 2010 game that you were at. You're obviously an OSU fan, correct?
1: No.
0: Or are you like how you are now? You're just there just to hang out.
1: Okay.
0: Such a great, fascinating life that you live. I was there. You're basically Forrest Gump.
1: Nah.
0: Can you not have emotional reactions to these events that you went to? And you were so young. I can understand why you've jaded and why life is like kind of just, you know, pencil sharpened you down to a nub. But I think in 2010, weren't you a fresh-faced Daniel Bell ready to take on the world?
1: Yeah, I was sophomore.
0: Yeah, okay. 35-44, wish some Oklahoma City players would have boxed out like the Korean player, boxed out the goalie to allow the first goal. That was pretty awful, the only goal that Mexico got on the Korean side. It was a great match. It really was a great match. Mexico dodged a couple of bullets where Korea literally could have beat them 2-1. And it was awesome. It really was an awesome game last night. Do I always watch soccer, Daniel?
1: You're the type of fan that a couple people said they don't like.
0: Sure. I'll take it 200%. Is it the biggest sporting event in the world right now? Yes, it is. And
1: I mean,
0: is it
1: not right
0: on
1: now? It's the biggest sporting event
0: right now.
1: World, period.
0: Yeah.
1: Not right now. Period.
0: You don't ever.
1: Period.
0: Got you. Yeah. Sure. I forgot about the billions of people that watch.
1: 1.2. Watch the opening. I don't know how many have watched since then.
0: And then we talk about the Super Bowl. They're happy they get
1: 600 million.
0: Yeah, half a billion. So internationally, the biggest thing going on in the world. And I love it. I love all the pomp and the circumstance. And it does give me a chance to watch Mexico. It's awesome.
1: This is the only time you get to watch Mexico?
0: Well,
1: like, do you watch Mexico in the Olympics?
0: I don't see. I can't tell you that I know that they qualified. And no, I don't watch Olympic soccer.
1: I mean, there's more than one sport in the Olympics.
0: I'll be very honest with you of why I watched the World Cup. Me and my son Elijah, like, really bonded over it. Like, in, was it 6? Whenever the last World Cup, like, we watched 6, we watched 10. We watched, and, you know, it was fun to watch it with him. He's playing soccer at the time. And I just kind of kept watching it every year. It's a great beer-drinking sport. That's all I can tell you.
1: I believe you believe that.
0: I do. It's a great beer-drinking sport.
1: Fuzzy Schnutch says, some of us have better things than watching the sport of professional flopping. Some of the softest athletes, quote-unquote athletes, I've ever seen.
0: Okay. I mean, that's... Listen, and I mean this in the Webster's dictionary when I say this, that is so ignorant. That is with a capital I ignorant way to qualify that sport. If you don't,
1: is it?
0: Yeah, it is.
1: Because
0: are they soft? Are they soft athletes?
1: I don't know.
0: Absolutely not.
1: Because
0: those are some of the most fit I'm sorry, and I'll let you talk about this. There are some of the most fit athletes in the world, but go ahead.
1: We'll say, can this be ignorant if it's like an opinion formed based on
0: his
1: softness is saying it seems like it's coming from them flopping? And as soccer fans have,
0: yeah,
1: which I didn't even know they had a big flopping problem.
0: Do you
1: until
0: know
1: this
0: why?
1: Morning?
0: Why do they flop?
1: I don't care, but I didn't know.
0: Okay, that. So it's hard for me to like because of the conversation you and I have. You're the only one I can talk to. So when I say this something like that, I hear like, hold on, I know you don't care. I have 2 hours of a live radio show.
1: You know that. Tell me why they flop.
0: But it's a setup in conversation.
1: It's my cadence
0: and how I talk. And since you're my co-host,
1: I try to warmly include you in
0: the conversation.
1: I'm going to give you a little help here. I won't care. And when you tell me, I won't.

0: believe you.
1: Okay.
0: So, like, if it comes from somebody else that knows,
1: sure,
0: then I'll believe, like, if Clam Digger says why they flop and he agrees with you, then I'll believe
1: it. What an awful way to live a life. But it's fine.
0: You've been wrong so many times.
1: That's
0: this
1: fine.
0: Is your fault. Like, I started off believing you, and then you've been wrong so many times. You burned me so many times where Buddy yells at me for believing what you say. And I was like, you can't do it anymore.
1: So you're, hold on. I just want one little piece here. So you're saying that our boss has really limited you on how you interact with me?
0: No. Yeah. You have, because you are wrong about the stuff say.
1: No. Hold on. But you say, when Buddy yells at you.
0: I say I don't believe you.
1: That's fine. No.
0: That doesn't stop the interaction.
1: But Buddy yells at you for things that you've told him that I say that you believe.
0: Well, he listens.
1: No, but he's yelled at you, you said.
0: Yeah.
1: Why is he yelling at
0: you? Well, I use yell.
1: I don't understand.
0: He's not yelling.
1: I don't understand any of this.
0: He's not yelling.
1: And this affects our show, correct?
0: Scolding.
1: I'm asking.
0: No, the interaction is there.
1: So you.
0: I just don't believe you.
1: It's a long way to get to. Do you know why they flop? Because they really do have to sell the contact in order to get the foul.
0: Because
1: if you saw last night, and you didn't because you didn't watch because you don't care. Let's get back to that. Anyway, but if you saw last night, they have to fall on the ground in order to get that foul call. And it really does translate over to American basketball and European basketball too. But it translates there because they have to just really, really show the contact, or they'll just go and you get your ass knocked down, or you get kicked in the shin, or you get kicked in the ankles or whatever. There won't be a call, and you need that call for the stoppage.
0: You know, I feel like there have been a lot of conversations had with you specifically when people defend Shea for that same reason.
1: Yeah.
0: And you were on the opposite end of that.
1: As far as what?
0: Of him having to sell the contact.
1: You think I was on the opposite of it?
0: Yeah.
1: Give me an example, please.
0: I don't remember every damn time that you do it.
1: I believe you're wrong.
0: Yeah.
1: Because I've always said that that's just a product of the NBA today, and part of his craftiness is picking up the foul, and that was kind of a thing with James Harden and whatever, and it's just him in particular that people have kind of, like, glued onto. Hell, Brunson was doing it all through the finals.
0: Fuzzy Schnutt says, just so we're clear, flopping is soft.
1: That's incorrect. It's just... it's crafty. It's not soft. They're not doing it because, ow, it hurts. They're doing it to try to gain an advantage. No,
0: according to a lot of people have commented,
1: yeah,
0: it's not. They're not selling contact because there's no contact.
1: Is smart soft? Listen, here's where we can get all the way around to this, Fuzzy. Is smart soft? Because obviously you're a guy who stuffed people in lockers. So
0: where did that come from?
1: Because only people that can physically dominate people think that smart is soft. Real live people that have had to use their wits, especially small guys like me, that have had to use my cunning to get through and not my, you know, forcefulness, that smart, actually being smart, is actually pretty strong. You have to withstand a lot of stuff and actually make it through. Like this.
0: You just created another sentence that he didn't say, though.
1: Like this conversation with you. Yeah, sometimes you have to overcome stuff, but you have to use your wit, and you can't just power through.
0: You didn't say, you didn't say what he said. He
1: just said flopping is soft.
0: Yeah, but he didn't say it wasn't smart, or he didn't say it is.
1: So
0: smart. A lot of people are saying that there's no contact. So how is that?
1: There's a lot of people. Then they're not watching this. Then it comes back to
0: what about
1: ignorance.
0: What about the mistaken identity? In the USA game.
1: The mistaken identity?
0: Yeah.
1: I have no idea what you're talking
0: about. Somebody didn't watch.
1: Sure. So tell me.
0: I don't know. Bob said, and Clam Digger.
1: So you don't know.
0: Well, no.
1: You're repeating what Bob and Clam Digger said.
0: Two people I trust.
1: Okay.
0: Bob's never steered me wrong.
1: Okay.
0: Except for with the wide receiver from OU last summer.
1: And also, we found out how powerful he is because he will smack. Yeah.
0: But that they called a yellow card on USA for tripping or whatever.
1: Sure.
0: And they went and reviewed it, and the guy flopped, and they reversed a yellow card because it was a mistaken identity.
1: Okay. And it's just like a review in the NBA.
0: Yeah, but.
1: What do you mean, what about it? They have that capability?
0: No, that's not. It's flopping, and there was no contact.
1: Okay.
0: So how is that smart? So that's my point. How's that smart?
1: Because it was initially a yellow card, and if they wouldn't have reviewed,
0: but you're, then it I'm not talking about card. The yellow card. I'm talking about the flopping.
1: It induced a yellow card.
0: But there shouldn't have been a yellow card because there was no contact, and then they reviewed it, and now the other team got
1: so
0: the
1: yes,
0: team
1: it's
0: that
1: incredibly
0: flopped.
1: Clever because and then there
0: for
1: was
0: who?
1: A, there was a stoppage.
0: How is that clever? It's how's it clever
1: I'm
0: for
1: answering the question?
0: Paraguay flopped, got a yellow card on USA.
1: Yeah,
0: they reviewed it. No contact, and now the yellow card was on Paraguay. So how is that clever for Paraguay to flop?
1: Because they induced the yellow card.
0: And then, but yeah, and it reversed. You got an Uno reverse.
1: Then, at least there, you get a break. Damn.
0: What?
1: I don't understand.
0: I'm asking how is it clever because the yellow card was against them. Against the team that flopped. How is that clever?
1: Okay, so USA flopped.
0: No.
1: I don't understand this. This second-hand or third-hand conversation.
0: Paraguay
1: flopped.
0: The yellow card got called on Team USA.
1: Yes.
0: Because they thought he accosted
1: them. So Paraguay flopped and got a yellow card.
0: No. Team USA got the yellow card first. Then they reviewed it and saw there was no contact. And Paraguay gets the yellow card. So how is Paraguay, who flopped, how is that
1: I don't understand smart? The situation. I'll have to watch it. And then I can
0: have it. Being smart.
1: No, that's fine. But, like, you're telling me secondhand information that you know. I have to go watch it.
0: That's pretty basic.
1: No, it's not even close.
0: Paraguay flopped and got a yellow card.
1: Paraguay flopped.
0: At the end of the day, they got
1: And they and, got the yellow card.
0: Yes, after
1: now,
0: the review.
1: Now, did they get the yellow card because they flopped?
0: Yes.
1: Okay.
0: So how is that smart?
1: Well, he was trying to induce a yellow card on the USA. He faked it, and he got the yellow card. He was taking a shot, and he did it wrong.
0: So how is it smart?
1: He made a mistake, but he was trying to flop. Right. Yeah. Yeah, I think I make it sense. But it's still, I didn't see it, and you put me in a situation where I have to speak on something I don't see, and then you're going to turn around and tell everybody how blank and dumb I am.
0: Yeah.
1: So
0: I think you explained that.
1: But at least I'm using my live microphone to do what I need to do.
0: Booty Buster.
1: Sure.
0: 6969 says,
1: that took a long time.
0: Flopping is an art. It's strategic.
1: Yeah. That's kind of what I'm getting through.
0: Then why do so many people complain about it? Flopping has been out of control for a long time in soccer, according to Clam Digger. Says it's a very physical sport.
1: Yes.
0: You're going to get knocked down repeatedly.
1: Yes. But then you try to accentuate with the contact
0: We've
1: so you can get a
0: soccer talk for two people that don't know what we're talking about.
1: I am very happy to talk soccer anytime I want.
0: I know, that's why I said we've had too much soccer talk.
1: So, go ahead and speak for yourself, and I know you're on a sugar rush because you're eating the donuts, but...
0: Cronut.
1: I mean, I have no problem talking soccer. I'll talk soccer with anybody, because I'm a sports fan, and I have a sports show.
0: You'll probably talk golf with anybody, too.
1: I absolutely will.
0: My boss doesn't like that
1: either. You know what? My boss, I don't know who your boss is, but my boss loves that I talk golf. So, I don't...
0: I've had plenty of conversations with him.
1: I have not had that same conversation. So maybe.
0: Our favorite amateur yesterday wasn't the worst one, by the way.
1: Wasn't the worst one.
0: He wasn't. No, he was not.
1: So who was at the bottom?
0: Our favorite amateur was Hamilton Coleman. He was only a minus 11.
1: Okay.
0: Or plus 11. Sorry.
1: Okay. minus 11. He'd be leading the field. Yeah.
0: Couple. Don't want to mispronounce this guy's name.
1: Okay. Listen, you're frozen. I'm going to give you the break.
0: Army.
1: Nope, don't do it. Daniel.
0: He's another amateur.
1: I'm stopping you.
0: Army.
1: Okay, just go through the break. Go ask people how to pronounce it. Come back, and then you'll have everything you want. You'll be informed.
0: Arnie Spiesen.
1: Nope.
0: Was a plus 21. He's a plus 21 now. He was a plus 18 yesterday. Rocco Repetto Taylor was also a plus 18 yesterday.
1: Okay.
0: So I got those two. I got that one.
1: I'll look at the leaderboard. You look at who's coming in last. How's that? That is Daniel Bell. I'm Jerry Ramsey. It is a Friday. You can tell. When we get back, we will get into probably some OU baseball, closer and closer to the draft. Some names getting thrown out for the Oklahoma City Thunder that might be on the way out. We'll talk about all that stuff next on 107.7 The Franchise.
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1: Matthew Stevens says it's a holiday, Jerry, not just a Friday. Granted, probably not a holiday you celebrate. Right, Daniel? That's what he says.
0: Probably don't even think it's a real holiday.
1: I know it's a real holiday. My son's off. My son has the day off. He is in the Air Force. It's a federal holiday. Did you know that?
0: I knew it.
1: Then why'd you take the damn day off?
0: Because I'm not going to be here Tuesday and Wednesday.
1: No, okay. People don't know it's Juneteenth. And growing up in Oklahoma, I'll be very honest with you, not only was it not celebrated, we didn't talk about it. I graduated high school in 1992. And I was well a grown adult before somebody let me know what a Juneteenth was. When did you learn about Juneteenth?
0: Probably like 12 or 13.
1: You were 13 years old? Where was that?
0: Somewhere around there.
1: So what was that at? Was that in school? Was it just like...
0: No, my mom went to Langston, and she had a Black History class, and I would go with her.
1: That's actually really cool. It's like I consistently in a state of trying to make fun of you, but that's actually kind of cool. Like I'm just geared to say something goofy to make fun of you, but I can't make fun of that. I really wish somebody would have done that with me. I'm not even kidding. But it's a national holiday now. So if you are a part of the government or anything like that, they get the day off, and still people are shaky on what the holiday is.
0: Would you like me to explain?
1: Which makes me incredible. Would it be even better if I explained?
0: Probably not. You'd probably get it wrong.
1: Okay. So here we go. Because you don't trust me and you think it's a lie anyway. So I'm going to tell you what I think Juneteenth is. That way you can say, well, Bob or Clam Digger didn't tell me, so I don't believe you. Let me take you to Galveston, Texas in 1865. The Emancipation Proclamation was signed in 63 when Lincoln signed it, and it was still a Civil War going on. So it was not recognized by the sovereign southern states. So when the United States, the North side, beat the South side eventually in the Civil War, then the Emancipation Proclamation was instituted throughout the South. Well,
0: because they became one country again. That's important.
1: Is it?
0: Yeah, because if you still see yourself as a separate country, then you're not going to
1: believe. For quite a while.
0: Why, yeah, but I'm saying that's why that's important, because it was one country.
1: So why are we going to Galveston? Well... governors back in
0: governors?
1: The day. Yeah. And that what they call NBA owners, governors. Governors back in the day saw that Union forces were gonna come down to their places of employment and free their workers. And so they would sell their stuff and they'd move to Texas. And eventually it got down to Galveston, and that was the last place that slaves were aware that the Emancipation Proclamation was signed, and they were free. And it was on today in 1865. Just say no notes, fool.
0: And then we had the...
1: Just say no notes. No notes. And
0: then we
1: had
0: to have an amendment to the Constitution that says no more of this.
1: Just say no notes.
0: I had notes. It wasn't a great job. It was a solid job, though.
1: Unbelievable.
0: Solid.
1: And I did some of the math. I think it's 7 generations since that happened. And thank goodness.
0: Depends on how fruitful you are.
1: Everything's been fixed. So.
0: End of the day, celebrating independence.
1: Yeah. And like I said, piss poor job of Oklahoma schools for me not to know
0: not
1: that.
0: Not just Oklahoma.
1: Well, but that's where I did most of my learning.
0: A lot of schools. Because when did you learn about, there's a lot of people that didn't learn about Black Wall Street until.
1: Oh, no. I knew about that early on. I think it was 2020.
0: Yeah. Yeah, Watchmen came out. Yeah, there's a lot of people that didn't know about it and then thought it was fake from Watchmen.
1: To tell you how I learned about it, it was in the books called The Tulsa Race Riot. So. I'm not saying anything that isn't printed in any history book, like probably in the last 20 years. So, yeah. Death, taxes, and Delk. DB just loves to argue, says he doesn't care about World Cup, but the last 15 minutes say otherwise.
0: Sure.
1: Maples BMX says if you're just outside the ref's view, a good flop can get a call instead of just being knocked down or the ball just stolen from you. That also goes in basketball. 9352 says, JC, this segment is S. That is evergreen. That could be any segment that we do. So.
0: Rays of Love had some notes for you.
1: I am not on Twitch, so.
0: He said 13th Amendment was a big part of that as well.
1: I mean, I got us to Galveston.
0: That's all you...
1: I mean, what do we want? Rocket power. Ah, yes. A day And boy, oh boy. Stole this from, he stole this from IG. Okay. Nah, listen, I don't want to read it because.
0: Was it like me too?
1: Well, somebody's going to think that it was my, like what I'm saying.
0: No, you said it was Rocket Power.
1: All right, go ahead.
0: You.
1: No, you man, said you man, want me to read it. Go ahead.
0: I was asking, you're manning the text line.
1: Oh, yeah. Okay. Yeah, 2290 says, basically, I'm going to paraphrase what you said, but, you know, the problem.
0: I've felt that you felt that way before.
1: Out of all the people, I'm not the one to go after. There's a lot of people you can go after. I'm probably not one of those. A lot of injustices has been done throughout U.S. history. Yes. And thank you for joining the U.S. History Juneteenth podcast with Daniel and I.
0: This has become a history show. Did you know? Because we're getting a bunch of history comments now.
1: Really? Hopefully the history comments are not as ignorant as the soccer comments.
0: From listeners?
1: Yeah. Well, from you? Do you want me to say from you, too?
0: I don't claim to know soccer.
1: What about history?
0: I love history.
1: Are you? Okay.
0: Loading Man, Daniel, what did you think of Paul George?
1: Is this a history question?
0: No. I didn't see this.
1: Really good in Indiana?
0: I didn't see this. I don't know what you're talking about, Loading Man, but... sucking toes at the Knicks parade yesterday.
1: Wow. Oh. So was he at the...
0: Somebody that looks like Paul George, probably.
1: Okay.
0: What's up, Doc says, I didn't learn about Black Wall Street till I was in my early 20s. Yep. Gotta love that 50th ranked education.
1: Well, hell, we had a nice little run there where they weren't quite sure what history was.
0: That would suck for y'all.
1: My poor kids.
0: We were...
1: My kids are in school right now. Like, thank God their dad knows stuff.
0: Clam Digger says, my dad, who's 82, grew up in Owosso, never knew about Black Wall Street until he was in his 40s. It was never taught. Ray says, y'all see the Knicks fan that passed out a lady who had Narcan. He tried to kiss her when he woke up.
1: What?
0: Yeah. Like, he overdosed.
1: Okay.
0: And like she hits him with the Narcan, and then like he tries to kiss her after, and it's all on video.
1: It's like a Pulp Fiction thing.
0: Yeah. All Razor Love says. Also, they said Tyler Hero will come to Detroit if Giannis goes to Miami. Also, reportedly, according to Sam Amick, y'all have interest in Austin Reeves.
1: Y'all have.
0: You're a Pistons fan.
1: I saw Isaiah Joe's name. I saw Zach LaVine's name. I'm just going to say what Sam Presti said for Trajan Langdon, who's the GM of the Pistons. Not all the information that comes out right about this time of year is from the Pistons.
0: And there's a lot of people that want to, a lot of teams like the Austin Reeves camp is probably putting out, hey, other teams want Austin Reeves. Y'all better make sure you're paying Lakers. Like, might not come from the Pistons. Or Isaiah Joe's camp might be putting out, oh, Pistons really want him.
1: You might want to wrap them up. Yeah. This is all espionage.
0: What?
1: It's all espionage. That's French for people lying.
0: Is that what it's French for?
1: It's French for people be lying.
0: Let's see what it is French for.
1: Of course. Let's look that up now, please. I couldn't even spell espionage. I'd try to type in espionage and I'd get like the snails. What is that called? Escargot. Anyway, that's one. A couple of names, like we talked yesterday, Lou Dort, Aaron Wiggins, Isaiah Hartenstein.
0: It's masculine. That's being honest.
1: That has to be tough, especially during that era where you couldn't just assign gender, but yet the entire Latin language and then the tree limbs of Latin languages that come out are all gender assigned. How the hell did they do that? A puerta.
0: It means to spy, by the way.
1: A puerta is a door, but it's a feminine door.
0: Like portal.
1: There's no puerto, except for Puerto Rico. Bad Bunny.
0: I wonder if that's
1: shout where out one time.
0: So where portal came from.
1: Probably so. It's probably, are you not a linguist? I heard you were.
0: Ray says beef stew is on the trade block. I don't want to lose him. Comments?
1: That's just one of those things that if you improve in other areas, don't worry. We have Jalen Duren.
0: For now.
1: Don't worry. Big time rebounds. Performances in the
0: I think the problem, I think you can keep Duren if you get a better second option.
1: And that's
0: then that moves him to the third.
1: If losing option. Beef stew gets a better second option, all around second option, I'm in.
0: Would you? All right. So you said you heard who? Levine, Joe.
1: Levine, Isaiah, Joe, for sure. You brought up Tyler Hero.
0: Oh, no, he brought up Tyler. Okay. So okay, between Hero, Levine, Reeves, rank them and who you'd want.
1: Like what I'd want?
0: Yeah.
1: Between
0: those.
1: If Langdon had a press conference this evening, and I'm just like, oh well, who would they get? Levine's dead last. I don't want him. I don't like the attitude. I love the points. I love the scoring. Hell, if he would take on a microwave and just like coming off the bench and give me, 15 and a half, I'd love it. He's not that guy, though. I think he'll poison the locker room. He's just been around the league too long. Stank. That's kind of what I feel about Hero. Although, I like him better than Levine. But Tyler Hero would be...
0: Bet you do.
1: Yeah, I do. And so, of course, I'd go with Austin Reeves.
0: That's how I would put Hero last
1: instead of Levine.
0: I just flip those two.
1: Yeah,
0: Ray has Hero, Reeves, Levine. I think if Levine could just be a scorer,
1: we're saying the same thing.
0: Then no, I'm saying like he's never been on a team where he can just be the scorer. And I think the Pistons. Would need, like, that's all they need him to do, just go out and be a scorer.
1: I don't know if I'm an idiot.
0: Because there's too many teams that are trying to make him a point guard, and he's not.
1: I'm an idiot here, but I feel out of the three, and I know this is up for, conversation, but I feel like Reeves, you don't need a whole bunch of leadership, but I think Reeves has that in him, in that...
0: He could also be the...
1: Leading by example.
0: He could be your de facto... point guard and lead the second unit too.
1: Yeah, so he has a little more leadership. Like I said, leadership by.
0: Do you think that's because he was a point guard?
1: Probably.
0: And play with LeBron.
1: Wouldn't you argue though that Tyler Hero has more leadership or no?
0: No.
1: Okay.
0: Why would I argue that?
1: I don't know. Somebody would.
0: Why?
1: Because when
0: Ray probably would.
1: He was like because he was like the top dog in Miami for a little bit.
0: Was he?
1: See. And that's what, and so the fact that I have to question that tells me Reeves would be a better leader.
0: I mean, Reeves has never been the top dog in L.A.
1: But second unit, I would absolutely trust
0: him. Has Hero ever been a top dog? Because Reeves at some point was the top dog in his basketball career. I mean, obviously outside of high school.
1: I know you was.
0: Who was on that Hero team in college?
1: Oh, I don't even know that, so.
0: Is he the best player?
1: I wouldn't imagine. There's no way. There's no way.
0: Can't even remember what
1: you're a what you call it? You're a draft guy. Was he?
0: He was like the 13th, 14th pick somewhere around there.
1: Yeah,
0: but it was. He started all 37 games as a freshman. He was the only player to do so on that team.
1: He's still a freshman though.
0: He was a rookie of the year, so I guess he was their best. And, I mean, we're talking about Kentucky, so.
1: I'd imagine you'd find another NBA All-Star on that team. What year?
0: PJ Washington was a sophomore on that team. Keldon Johnson was on that team. Emmanuel Quickly, Nick Richards.
1: I guess you're not.
0: There's not another.
1: Never mind. Wow. Holy crap.
0: PJ Washington was their leading scorer. And he was All-American, so yeah, probably it was probably P.J. Washington's team. He was a sophomore. Ooh, that was a nasty team. Reed Travis.
1: 93-52 says, when Hero was on that boat with all those ladies, he was the top dog.
0: He has a really nice-looking wife.
1: I mean, we all do. Because if you say you don't, you're screwed.
0: Well, I don't have a wife, so.
1: Well, see, don't worry about it. Hopefully, when you get one, you'll say that. I don't know what the odds are of that happening, but we'll see.
0: Westo Plumber says, just heard the Lakers are going to go after Durin. Okay. Going to go after Avery Center. That's fine. And just throw their hook out there. And
1: every player is always attached to the Lakers whenever they need some. So don't. That's fine.
0: Just need one. Got Luka.
1: Doesn't bother
0: me. That's the thing. That's the problem. The Luka thing is the worst thing to happen to Laker fans, because you were never supposed to get Luka. And now that you got him, now you're probably going to believe anything is possible.
1: Like Kevin Garnett?
0: There's rumors that they're going to go after Giannis. And now Laker fans are going to have... I'm surprised there aren't stupid Laker fans with Giannis wearing 34 in a Lakers jersey.
1: You are so typical you when it comes to your Laker fandom. You hate Lakers fans.
0: Yeah.
1: And you hate Laker games. And you hate everything about the Lakers.
0: I hate Lakers.
1: You ever hear, oh, no, they're not going to do this. Oh, they're not going to do that.
0: What do you mean I hate Lakers?
1: You hate Faker. Yeah, that came out. Laker fans.
0: Yeah, I hate Laker fans. What do you mean? I don't hate Laker games.
1: Hey, you.
0: I'll be truthful about
1: all next season. I'll bring up a Laker game just randomly. And the first thing you'll say is something you don't like. Lakers will win by 20 points. And you'll be like, well,
0: yeah, I'll tell you as fools go.
1: Lucky for them.
0: Yeah, dude. Yeah, and it turns out I'm most of the time right about them when I'm being negative.
1: One more hour of being Daniel Bell. Coming up next on TV on the Radio, 107.7 The Franchise.
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1: 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This should be your favorite show. Because you guys always have that person that you argue with. You're like, oh my gosh, this should be a show. Well, this one is. We figured this one out.
0: I think it makes it more intriguing. Because people, why do you want to hear people disagree with every one of your takes? That's boring.
1: I actually agree with you on that. That is the one. That is a foundation between the two of us that we absolutely agree on.
0: Don't agree on anything else.
1: Not much, to be very honest with you. Our love of cronuts.
0: Cronuts.
1: It's a croissant donut. I know what it is.
0: Yeah, it's not. There's no I.
1: Cronuts. What the hell am I saying wrong? It's a cronut.
0: There's no I.
1: I'm not saying an
0: See,
1: I.
0: We argue about everything.
1: Cronut. I'm not saying cronut. I'm saying cronut.
0: You're saying it C-R-O-N-I-T-S.
1: First of all, it's a K.
0: Do you think croissants are spelled with a K?
1: With a K? Yeah. What's wrong with that?
0: You say peanuts.
1: I do say peanuts. Like Charlie Brown and Lucy. Peanuts.
0: It makes my skin itch.
1: Did I tell you that?
0: When it legit makes my skin itch.
1: Dan, you probably need some lotion. get some lotion and get rid of some of the ash and get some rid of some of that itch. Is that an issue with you? Are you an ashy person?
0: No. I don't put lotion on in the winter on my legs.
1: Okay.
0: Let me be clear. I don't put lotion on my legs because nobody sees my legs. But on my arms.
1: Why does nobody see your legs?
0: Why would somebody see my legs?
1: You wear shorts.
0: Not in the winter?
1: Around Oklahoma?
0: Yeah, no, I'm not wearing shorts in the winter.
1: Usually it's...
0: To play basketball, but then I'm wearing tights. So nobody sees my legs.
1: Hmm. Because of bad circulation? Because you got to keep it warm.
0: But I don't like being ashy because it makes your skin itch.
1: Mm-hmm. 2290 says Daniel would be much more interesting if he dropped acid before the show.
0: Never done acid. Only the weed.
1: If you did, would you say it on air because it's illegal?
0: Is it?
1: Yeah. I think it is.
0: I don't know.
1: We need to ask some of our...
0: I would imagine acid's probably illegal.
1: Some druggies around here.
0: Because weed is only medical.
1: Barely.
0: Medicinal.
1: Oh, well, did you use it for your medical needs?
0: I went to Colorado, where it's legal.
1: 9352 says Jerry's an idiot. Idiot. That's elegant. It's very simply put. Not a lot of thought into it. Just
0: don't disagree.
1: Very, very simple.
0: Welding Man says, I'm here till 4. I'm just going to watch USA match here a little.
1: Yeah.
0: Jerry can't enunciate anything correctly to begin with.
1: It's fine.
0: He just called you ashy.
1: No, I asked. No. I didn't call him ashy. I asked if he was ashy. He said his skin crawled. And so I said, put some lotion on that.
0: It wouldn't help.
1: A lot of fun in my next show. Do you know that? First of all, it is Juneteenth.
0: Yes, you and...
1: So, it is Juneteenth, so naturally, Kelly Gregg took off. That which makes total sense.
0: He's being a family man.
1: Okay, I just... All I know, it's... Okay, two factual statements.
0: It is That's June, not all you know, because you know why he took
1: it
0: off.
1: Is two factual statements. It is Juneteenth.
0: But you know why...
1: Next factual statement... Kelly Gregg is taking the day off.
0: But you know why he took off.
1: All I did was give two factual statements. Did I not?
0: You left out of the middle part of the other factual statement.
1: Okay. Rayman says Peanuts is so cringe. Like as far as the cartoon?
0: Probably as you sang.
1: I love the cartoon. 14:16, I literally turn on the radio at lunch. Got a grammar class from you two. Lotion on the skin, tights on and or leggings. Great show, guys.
0: Thank you.
1: It's Friday.
0: Thank you.
1: You're welcome. Thank you. Super.
0: But your next show is with JJ Redick.
1: Why do you call him JJ Redick?
0: He looks just like
1: JJ Redick.
0: Yes.
1: Lee Benson's been out of the game for a minute, but back in his heyday, he was quite the sports guy at Channel 9. So. And we are part of...
0: He's hosted or co-hosted the OU post game before also this year. I don't know if I'm obviously probably before, but this year was helped out a little bit. So, yeah.
1: And can I say... Okay.
0: He knows his stuff.
1: I don't know how comfortable you are with me saying this, but I'm going to say this. It's a damn good looking guy. Mm-hmm. Like if he like was in the rotation of the guys at the station, he would be like the best looking guy, right?
0: If that's what you think.
1: Well, I'm asking your opinion now.
0: I don't have an opinion.
1: You don't have an opinion?
0: I don't.
1: Why? You have an opinion on everything else, except for soccer, golf. there's a whole bunch of other stuff you don't have opinions on. But join us at 1 o'clock, and Lee and I will also be maneuvering through watching the USA versus Australia at 2 o'clock.
0: Can't wait to listen.
1: Any thoughts on USA versus Australia today, Daniel?
0: Whoever you guys want to win, that's who I want to win. I want you guys to be happy for the weekend, especially you guys with kids.
1: You did. That's a great point. This is your chance to pay reverence to me and say, sit, go ahead and sit. Go ahead. It's fine. You can do it. Everybody knows.
0: Kelly has taken off more times this year than the previous 20 years combined.
1: That is true. No, he's not a slacker.
0: He's from Welding Man.
1: He's
0: been a good father.
1: He's very involved. He is doing a good job.
0: Another history lesson from somebody on the text line.
1: 4487. I guess I can read this. Juneteenth was not truly Emancipation Day in Oklahoma. At the time, Oklahoma was Indian territory. That's right. Well, until what? 1907. Indian nations were sovereign, did not abide by the Emancipation Proclamation. Full legal emancipation didn't take place in Oklahoma until 1866. I would know because...
0: Rayman has a question for you.
1: I skipped... what am I trying to say? I skipped Oklahoma history. In what city was Juneteenth created, Jerry? Galveston. I mean, Why? Okay, Rayman, now what do I get? First of all, your name is
0: okay.
1: Name. What?
0: Boof. Yeah. We don't have to be.
1: Yep.
0: We okay. Yep. Like we're all for keeping it fine. We don't have to be blatantly racist.
1: I just want to know what I get for answering the question right. Usually, whenever I do trivia, I get a free beer or I'll get like a meal or something. Like Rain Man, I am smart. On the fly. 2290, Jerry, my kid is starting soccer. Can you tell him how to break in his soccer ball? Yes, you wrap it in shaving cream, and then you wrap around it and really get that feel on the soccer ball.
0: Isn't that what you do to a baseball glove?
1: What an idiot. I'm sorry, what?
0: Isn't that what you do?
1: No, what kind of idiot would say how to break
0: in? That's not what you do?
1: Well, no, what kind of idiot would talk about breaking in a baseball glove on the air? I've heard that before. What?
0: So it's not what you do?
1: I wouldn't know.
0: I've heard that before.
1: Who cares about breaking in a baseball game? Or a baseball glove. No one cares.
0: Do you? This is a legit question.
1: Yes.
0: Do you have to break in a soccer ball?
1: No, he's being
0: because like you have to break in a basketball.
1: He's being funny.
0: Okay. And I imagine you have to break in a football too. Like
1: By the way, I just want to remind people because, you know, the franchise and Tyler Media own the show. OU football classic game, Bedlam 2010. That's going to be at 1 o'clock tomorrow when you're driving around doing your errands. Remember classic Bedlam. Remember Bedlam? You want to talk about a history lesson? The intern might hear this too. A long time ago, OU and OSU played football against each other every year, and they called it Bedlam.
0: Are you talking to him? He can't hear you.
1: The intern.
0: Yeah, he can't hear you.
1: Okay, you're not.
0: He didn't have headphones on.
1: What the hell is he doing?
0: He just got back in the room.
1: As we get further into his internship, I'm not.
0: He just got back in the room.
1: I don't know what he did. Where the hell was he at?
0: He was with Aubin.
1: Okay, so doing nothing. Anyway, did you know a long time ago, OU and OSU played football against each other? Did you know that?
20: Yes, I did.
1: Did you?
20: Yes.
1: Okay, they call it? When they battle against each other, what do they call it?
20: It's called the OU versus OSU rivalry. Yep. It's a great name.
1: We're losing. We're losing. Fantastic. We're losing. Yeah, we're losing.
0: I had so much high hope.
1: We're losing. Where did...
0: Do you really not know what it's called? Are you looking it up? He's looking it up.
1: ChatGPT, what did it used to be called? The question... No, stop. Stop. Get away. I feel like I'm talking to Miles. Get away from your computer.
0: Yeah, I think he found it.
1: Okay. Where did the name Bedlam originate?
0: Ooh.
1: What sport originated Bedlam?
0: Where'd you graduate high school? Was it Oklahoma or Texas?
20: Texas. Yeah.
1: That makes sense.
0: Do you have all 4 years?
20: All 4 years in Texas.
0: Okay, yeah, so I mean.
1: Yeah, has no idea.
0: Yeah.
20: What sport did originate?
1: Yes.
20: Was it soccer?
1: Yep, soccer. Okay. And that was the last appearance by the intern. It was wrestling. It was wrestling.
20: Oh, my. That's not even a sport.
1: Oh, boy. Yeah, tell that to the guy in the next show.
0: Well, he's not here.
1: Well, that's, yeah.
0: But you definitely don't want to say that to Kelly Gregg.
1: You probably do not want to say that.
20: No. To Kelly Gregg, no, that is a sport. Yeah, he's listening. That's a sport.
0: He's not listening.
1: I hope he's not listening.
0: He's not listening at all.
1: Rain Man says, I'll take you for a weekday menudo if you ever finally give me the spot. If you're paying. Here, let me type in real quick.
0: What is menudo? Is that soup?
1: Oh, boy. Happy Juneteenth.
0: We've said
1: 22-19.
0: We've had this conversation like 20 times.
1: The first Bedlam football.
0: Get you every time.
1: He said the first Bedlam football game was played in Galveston. I don't know if that's true. No! This is huge! Our draft show that we will probably call you, Daniel. We'll see.
0: I mean, I might not answer, but you can call.
1: We'll figure it out.
0: The first Bedlam game was played in Island Park in Guthrie.
1: Okay.
0: At Island Park.
1: What year?
0: Before we were officially a state.
1: Okay.
0: 1904.
1: So that could have been the, that's the capital. Remember?
0: Yeah,
1: remember Guthrie was the capital of Oklahoma, or of Oklahoma before Oklahoma City. Yeah. Some dude just came and stole the seal.
0: Yeah, just, nah.
1: He just snatched it.
0: It was. Do you know what the name of OSU used to be? Because it wasn't Oklahoma State.
20: No.
0: It was in recipes.
1: I don't. He's from Texas. I can listen. Married to somebody from Texas, they really don't care about Oklahoma history.
0: We could just tell him anything. Like, I could have probably just said Oklahoma, OSU used to be an all black school.
1: And then, at one point, he would look at you and go, "I don't trust you anymore." Trust me, it's not as fun as you think. Just telling somebody anything, they'll believe anything.
0: You got to be credible.
1: That is Daniel Bell. I'm Jerry Ramsey. We are TV on the radio. More sports, more history. And yes, a U.S. Open update coming up next on 107.7 The Franchise.
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1: The Sorry, I was having a manager's meeting.
0: Texas gets big recruit, number one corner in the country. From Texas. So, had the upper hand there.
1: You know, I...
0: John Meredith.
1: We,
0: I know people around these parts don't care.
1: No. They do. And they will. The intern... By the way, the intern dump... Do you know what his real name is?
0: Steve?
1: Steven.
2: With a PH.
1: With a PH.
0: Yeah.
2: Shout out Steven, man.
1: What are you doing? What are we doing? Steven. You know what? You wore all black today, and I can't see you. So I don't know why you're so close.
0: It's just the head with the light.
1: He looks, on Twitch, he looks like a villain. Like what? Especially with the glow of his, say something, Daniel, so people can see.
0: Something.
2: That's why I did it.
1: Looks like a Sith Lord back there, just waiting for his chance. You're a nerd. Me?
0: Yeah.
2: Okay. Yeah, that was a nerdy reference.
1: Okay. What? Why? Why? Why? Okay. Anyway, his name's Steven. But it'd be Stephen. Because it has a PH, right?
0: Which makes the F sound.
1: Well, that's you want to hear me make the F sound. Have me say Stephen one more time. Anyways.
0: Which means it comes from Greek. The name Stephen.
1: I did not know that. I don't know anything about
0: PH.
1: That. Yeah.
0: Comes from Greek.
1: PH.

0: just not that smart.
1: You're not that smart, or he's not that smart?
0: Maybe both, right? Anyway. OU, like I said, OU still top five, so don't worry about it. Brent Venables doing his thing. And who knows? Maybe he gets somebody from Nebraska while he's up there. By the way, John Mateer was at L. Langley.
1: Oh, he came back?
0: Yeah. Well, he's for L. Langley. So let me ask you something. He was at the World Series. He's at L. Langley. You know what?
1: Is he on a plane? Or is he driving?
0: He has to be on a private, right?
1: Take advantage.
0: Well, you know where I haven't heard people see him? The gym. Can we get him, Bud? Can we get you in the gym?
1: How many people have access to their gym outside of players?
0: John Mateer can go wherever the hell he wants to at any time.
1: I'm saying how many, but if he's in the gym, he's probably at OU's gym. And how many people have access outside of players?
0: Oh, this is you taking up for him.
1: Yeah, I mean, I'm saying.
0: I'm saying he needs to quit. Listen, there's plenty of times to go to concerts when you're out of college. There's plenty of times right now.
1: The absence of evidence isn't the evidence of absence. Bringing that back.
0: I don't know what the hell just happened.
1: Bringing that back. We just haven't said that in a long time.
0: We just went Big Bang Theory. Anyway, point is, there was somebody very prominent in this building that said, it's been 26 years. That needs to be the, forget the t-shirt, hard to kill. First one out, all that crap. It's been 26 years, and have the picture of the lady from the Titanic. It's been 26 long years, and I can still smell the victory over Nebraska because I was there. Been a long damn time.
1: But again, the absence of evidence isn't the evidence of absence.
0: What are you doing? What?
1: Just because you don't see him pictures of him in a gym doesn't mean he's not in the gym.
0: I'm just reiterating. I want him in the gym.
1: He's probably in the gym.
0: I don't need Hold on. I don't need pictures of
1: actually,
0: him
1: I'm
0: in
1: not
0: the
1: gonna
0: gym.
1: Say he's probably I'm saying he's in the gym.
0: He was at Langley.
1: So what?
0: He was in Omaha.
1: So what? Doesn't. How you know he didn't work out before going to L. Langley? How you know he didn't work out in Omaha?
0: Just saying.
1: Exactly.
0: I want him in the gym.
1: He's probably in the gym. Or he's in the gym. It's not probably. He's in the gym.
0: Fidon says, I can't wait for Moneyline Mateer to throw a pick six so I can say he should have been his ass in the gym or watching film.
1: That's... ironically,
0: Sooners one of the best. Can't wait to say, should have stayed home instead of going to Ella Langley after his first interception.
1: These sound like haters.
0: A lot of people are saying a lot of the same thing.
1: One person didn't. But
0: Jerry Spivey says, you're so blank and annoying.
1: Ironically, Moneyline Mateer, one of the best nicknames.
0: It really is. It really is. It really is.
1: But he can't, and the thing is, he can't use it.
0: Shout out to Oklahoma, by the way.
1: And they can't use it either.
0: Your quarterback might have been gambling, so you just squash it. Good for you. No judges need it. Although, what Mateer was accused of was not as severe as maybe what Sorsby was.
1: Wasn't it the same thing?
0: Well, about 8,000. 900.
1: Birds about this, yeah, like how
0: yeah,
1: many times?
0: Yeah, 8,000 something less.
1: Okay.
0: Rain Man says, I walked to the Nebraska game for free after the half. I walked into the Nebraska game for free at half and still have the paper from the mobile press as the clock wound down. Did you get pepper sprayed, Rain Man? 2290. Nothing ain't worth nothing, but it's free. And Jerry's Poppy again, you're so blank and annoying.
1: Said it twice.
0: No, I just read it.
1: Oh, okay.
0: He also said earlier, this is blanking terrible, more than usual.
1: That was 10 days ago.
0: Oh. Which, hold on, I need to keep on going back in these. These seem like very groundbreaking messages.
1: June 9th?
0: Yeah.
1: Was it Tuesday? Was I here?
0: May 15th. You ever thought about not being an annoying troll? Jerry's Poppy. Adam Shepard.

0: flirt. Oh, yes. Offspring of Scotty and Adam Scheffler. Blanking moron.
1: I imagine you said Adam Scheffler. Sure. When you were trying to say either Scotty or...
0: Yeah. Jerry's Poppy said he's not a jerk. Just an annoying blanker. Oh, I'm not a jerk. I'm just an annoying blanker. So he doesn't think I'm a jerk. I'm just annoying to him.
1: Or maybe he's saying that he's or she or they not, aren't a jerk. You are just annoying. Did you call them a jerk?
0: Maybe. I don't know. Just
1: and did they say whoever said they truly don't like you and they said they'll take it easy on you?
0: Okay.
1: Jerry laugh at my own jokes, Rambi. Why is that funny? That's hilarious.
0: You thought that was really funny.
1: I did.
0: Okay. All right. Well, sometimes. Dragon says, y'all really PMO today. I don't know what PMO is.
1: Piss me off.
0: Oh.
1: What do we do?
0: For what? That's just like so random. Like, first of all, is this Mrs. Ramsey? Because it's just a random, and then I had to play, like, I'm almost playing, like, Celebrity Jeopardy, like, having to figure out how the hell I pissed her off.
1: They did say that you were the best black celebrity impersonator, and they wanted to hear Eddie Murphy on June 9th. You just had a phenomenal, wild day on June 9th. You got some love and some hate. You named your kid after a unit of measurement.
0: Miles.
1: Don't make fun of Steve.
0: Yeah. Yeah.
1: That's funny.
0: Miles is a good name. Miles is a solid name. So much so that Dylan Buckingham stole it.
1: What do you get called when you're older?
0: As far as?
1: Miles. Well, I don't know if I've ever met a grown Miles.
0: Miles Davis.
1: I've never met him, and he was a piece of crap.
0: Oh, who was it? Who says that Miles Davis is a piece
1: of
0: crap?
1: A lot of people.
0: Hold on.
1: What was his? Hold on. Cicely Tyson? Important for music. But Cicely Tyson, do you not know about their relationship?
0: That was during his cocaine gun stuff.
1: When he got healthy, too. not a fan of your kind, either.
0: Nah, I was going to say, he was one of those breezy guys. He was one of those that did not like it being breezy in the room.
1: But like,
0: that's why I left. Hold on. Let's keep it right here. So... gosh, who is Sam Presti reading the book about? Bill, on Dolphin Street. Is it not Evans? Anyway, one of the books that Sam Presti's reading is about the white guy in Miles Davis's group. And you can hear me when he says the book, I laugh. Because I'm like, yeah, Presti, I know. He was the cool white guy. I know why you're reading the book. But, oh, gosh, what was his name? I can't believe I just went blank.
1: He's a crap, though.
0: Bill Evans, right?
2: Yes, it's Bill Evans.
0: Thank you very much.
1: I can't imagine you just knew that.
0: No, because because that's one of the bad questions I asked in Princeton. No. I made him cut it. That's why I know. Have you listened to any Bill Evans since we had the discussion?
2: No. I have not. I have not listened to Bill Evans. Out of my time zone.
0: He's a pianist.
1: Out of your time zone?
0: Out of his time zone. I can't believe we're sending him back to college.
1: Fight on. D-Pell, will you be at the BET Awards? I feel like you and Drewski would be really funny and good television. A good mixture of nonchalant and hilarious. I would not be at the BET. I've been invited to the BET Awards before.
0: That is, stop.
1: You know, like his media. Not like... for any other.
0: Why did you not go? Why did you not go?
1: That is a fan of the BET Awards anymore.
0: Oh, really? You not a fan of something?
1: A lot of people aren't a fan. The BET Awards suck now. It used to be like a thing.
0: Make BET Awards great again.
1: Yeah, it used to be a thing. It's not that nobody cares. Like Drewski would never host the BET Awards in his prime. Shout out to Drewski, though. He is funny.
0: He's not. He's not funny.
1: He doesn't make humor for you.
0: He does. You're right. You're right. He does not. At all. So. Once again, I want to remind everybody, OU football classic game, Bedlam 2010. That is going to be at 1 p.m. on Saturday, and then 7 p.m. you can hear game one of OU and North Carolina.
1: Did you know that game? Did you know they were the not Tar Heels?
0: I did know that.
1: The Diamond Heels?
0: No.
1: For baseball? They're North Carolina Diamond
0: Heels. That doesn't make any sense.
1: I mean, yeah.
0: I mean, you say that, but it doesn't make any sense.
1: Yeah. My hatred for them just went through the roof when Bob told me that.
0: Whenever we get back, I do want to dive a little bit into some of that because I do want to get your thoughts. Obviously, you're going to have to pay attention over the weekend. You're not the biggest college baseball guy, but you'll watch that. Yeah. You'll watch that quicker than you will the World Cup.
1: Because I have to.
0: No. But hold on. Can you at least watch the damn baseball game like somebody's not giving you castor oil? You're going to sit there with an ugly little look on your face the entire time you watch this OU baseball game.
1: I'll probably be writing halfway paying attention. Because you can do that in baseball.
0: Why can't you enjoy?
1: That's something I enjoy.
0: God. Like, you are a master class on just stripping nude and going out and letting the sun hit you. Sometimes life gives you gifts. And whenever anybody that, like, the people that kind of get in a thing, like, my advice to them would be to strip completely nude. I mean, don't go somewhere you get arrested. Get some
1: vitamin D?
0: And just, have the sun hit your skin. Like, it sounds so simple. But if you're ever, like, in a muck, because that's what I do. I do that a lot, actually.
1: I don't think you need to strip nude to do that.
0: Yes, because the clothes get in the way. Because God intended us to be hit by the sun in our skin. We were never meant to buy something from Target, okay? God didn't make Target. He made man, he made sun. And the two sometimes need to meet to get back and to reset what we're trying to do in life. And I feel like every time we talk, it turns into a rut. We hit a little rut. We hit a little bump. And, well, not
1: you're doing that because I don't like what you like, though.
0: No. You don't like anything.
1: I do.
0: You don't.
1: I like basketball.
0: Well,
1: I like tennis. I like boxing.
0: But
1: I don't do this when we talk about boxing. I don't do this to you.
0: I love boxing. I don't like what the crap is coming out now.
1: Anymore.
0: But I
1: do this when we talk about track.
0: I beg for a good boxing match. Do I not?
1: Yeah.
0: Please tell me. Please tell me this is a good one. Yeah. Right.
1: I beg for a lot of home runs.
0: And you got them.
1: I know, and it was...
0: So how the hell are you not enjoying it?
1: And I text Dylan and Bob, why can't the Giants play this way?
0: You didn't text me.
1: Because you weren't in on the joke. If I would have texted you, why can't the Giants play the way OU play, what would you have said?
0: Ha, ha, ha.
1: But you weren't in on the joke.
0: So I told you what I said.
1: What the hell are you talking about?
0: I would never do that.
1: Really?
0: I'll go back and look at our things. I probably got to go like 3 or 4 takes before I go, what the hell are you talking about? But, like I said, just if you're in a rut, strip down somewhere.
1: I won't be doing that.
0: You should watch baseball naked.
1: I definitely won't be doing that.
0: That's what you should do.
1: But I'm going to watch.
0: When we get back, I'll ask you expectations. I'll ask you what you're looking for. We'll get into all of that stuff.
1: It's going to be easy. A lot of home runs.
0: Plus World Cup and Freddie. 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

0: Welcome back. 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As a reminder, Sooners Classic Weekend, 2010, OU versus OSU, Bedlam. You remember the quarterbacks from that game, Jerry?
1: Landry Jones, I know for sure.
0: That is correct.
1: I don't know the... let me think.
0: The best quarterback in school history for OSU.
1: Josh Fields? Brandon Weed.
0: Yes. Yeah. 1 o'clock, right here on the franchise, 107.7. And after, 5:30 pregame with OU baseball taking on North Carolina in game one of the National Championship College World Series. All here. You can hear everything right here, 107.7 The Franchise.
1: Gosh, that was...
0: You don't need to go anywhere else.
1: Oh, there.
0: Right here.
1: Wow.
0: Why would you go anywhere
1: else? You're cutting a promo now. Go.
0: Well, you just ruined it.
1: I didn't ruin it. I'm excited. I didn't know you were doing that. Go.
0: You just ruined it.
1: Why would you go? Why, Daniel? Why would you go anywhere else?
0: You don't need to. You can stay right here. Because we have it all for it. Because we are the home for Sooner Sports.
1: Amen.
0: 107.7, The Franchise.
1: Remember, pass the plate around.
0: The best collection of talent. Us talking heads.
1: If you're in need, just feel free to take out.
0: Take a dollar.
1: Really reconsidering where you're going to be on Sunday, aren't you?
0: No, I'll be at church.
1: What about the intern? Is the intern thinking of making his way? I was commended a couple of times by people who heard me talking about this, by the way.
0: Commended how?
1: I'm glad they got the word out. Doesn't matter how you get them.
0: Yeah.
1: Just get them there.
0: They just want their 10%.
1: Get butts and seats. See what you're doing? Get butts and seats.
0: And if you give your 10%, then you grab back. Grab like $10.
1: See, you're doing it. You're doing it.
0: Does it take off of what you got to, or add to what you got to give next time?
1: Can you make it really quick, whatever, where you can get that thing that I sent from what Skip said?
2: Other freshman on the mound tonight for you, Coach.
1: So this isn't the best audio, but it was the ESPN talking to Skip. But this is why you love Skip. This is what Skip does with this thing.
0: What were they talking about?
1: He asked the question.
2: Other freshman on the mound tonight for you, Coach. What has made that class so unique?
3: Good recruiting.
2: That's a great answer. You're starting to become known as the Mike Leach of college baseball. Do you like that comp?
3: No. I mean, I'm not Mike Leach at all. I'm just Skip Johnson.
0: You know, I said earlier, you know, have you seen that thing Variety does with actors on actors? Where there's an actor that, like, Kieran McCulkin interviewed Coleman Domingo, and they interviewed each other.
1: Okay.
0: Like, so it's just actors, just like...
1: Actor on actor crime, whatever.
0: Like, who would never, like, meet otherwise, or...
1: Iconoclast?
0: Or maybe, like, have done a movie together or something like that, but they're just interviewing each other. I would love to do, like coaches on coaches, and him and Mark Daigneault just interview each other. I feel like that'd be hilarious. Because they seem like the same person.
1: No. Okay? I would not have a beer with Mark Daigneault. I would not have a beer.
0: You haven't had many interactions with Mark Daigneault.
1: Are you kidding me?
0: I mean, I wouldn't have a beer with Mark Daigneault either because I don't drink beer. But he can drink beer and I'll drink apple juice or a Dr. Pepper.
1: Unbelievable. Can you... Intern, can you dump that?
0: Don't touch the button.
1: But I would have two beers with Skip. And Skip would have three. They're not the same person at all.
0: They are so sick.
1: Mark can't fish.
0: How do you know?
1: There's no way Mark can fish.
0: What?
1: There's not a chance in the world Mark can fish.
0: How do you know that?
1: Nope. First of all, they're carpetbaggers. They're from the Northeast. Coming
0: can we
1: down
0: say
1: here.
0: That word now? You might use it.
1: Yes, you can. A carpetbagger is somebody from the Northeast that came and buys Southern land for cheap. That's absolutely true. And so they come down. They came down. They couldn't get anything done in the Boston area, him and Sam Presti. So they came to Oklahoma, where the expectations were so low. And then here's what they've done.
0: He went to Florida first.
1: anyway, South, is it not?
0: A lot of people don't consider Florida the South. I know it's weird.
1: Panhandle.
0: And like a lot of people consider North Florida more South
1: yeah.
0: than South Florida.
1: Yeah.
0: It's weird.
1: Well, South Hill, Florida, you want to get your party on.
0: Ask Clam Digger. Like, he lives in Florida. Do you feel like you live in the South? Anyways, I
1: can't.
0: You don't know if Mark Daniel can fish or not.
1: Well, we need to ask him. Can you fish?
0: He's going to go, why the hell are you asking?
1: It doesn't matter what he says. Why the hell, blah, blah, blah. Can you fish?
0: Either way, they both have that like dry humor. I think they're both underratedly funny. I don't know what his music taste is. Skip, that is.
1: So I imagine.
0: Might be a little bit more country.
1: Country, yeah. Boys, and Surviving.
0: Boys.
1: Country Boy Can't Survive. You never heard of Country Boys Can't Survive?
0: No.
1: Really? No. That's hard pressed. I thought that maybe you. Do we need to go? Now, here's one thing you do trust me is musical taste. Maybe you do. I don't know.
0: Some of it. I think you can listen a little bit more, but it's just me.
1: Listen to what?
0: Listen to other people a little bit more.
1: I do. I listen to all kinds of people.
0: Anyways, what were you going to say?
1: You really need to take a deep dive into country.
0: You know.
1: I'm sorry, what?
0: I think I watched soccer before I listened to country. Take a deep dive into country.
1: Mm-hmm. It's your loss.
0: Yeah, nothing go. I think I've been surviving well enough.
1: You need to take a deep dive into country.
0: Oh, yeah, you're right. I'll listen to a lot of Ray Charles. A lot of Beyonce. Ray Charles did make a legit country
1: album. Yeah.
0: And I've listened to it.
1: I have it on vinyl.
0: It's pretty good.
1: It's okay.
0: That's pretty good.
1: It's not country enough for me, but it's okay.
0: Not talking about his wife getting cheating on him?
1: No, not enough. Okay, so whenever you're watching OU baseball, like, do you think they're going to be Carolina just because you've been on this side? Randy, Eddie, like everybody.
0: I think they're going to beat Carolina because I've picked against them every single other time and they've proven me wrong. Like, everybody else was saying they're going to win. I was saying they're going to lose. I said they're going to lose to Georgia. I said they're going to lose to Georgia Tech. I picked them to lose at every step. I thought this was going to run out and it hasn't. So why will it run out now?
1: Conventional like knowledge would tell you the second best team in the country in their region. Probably going to lose that one. Conventional wisdom would tell you, man, what a comeback. But, and they, you know, they're traveling. They're going to Kansas's home.
0: Pick them to lose.
1: Double winner of the Big 12, both regular season and tournament. And then, you know, forget about it and put it in the pool of death with Bama, Texas, and Georgia. There's no way they're going to get the hell out of there. Sure enough. So, I don't know. I don't know. Like you, like, Carolina's still like the fourth or fifth best team left. How is that going to happen? They have good pitching.
0: Yeah.
1: So
0: better pitching than they've seen.
1: Yeah.
0: Will the freshmen be the freshmen at some point?
1: Do it to me one more time in that Captain Teal song.
0: Will it be like OU or the softball team where everything just falls apart at the wrong time?
1: It's funny you ever say that, huh?
0: Will it be like the football team where have a great start and then it falls apart at the wrong time? Like, or will they just be like the gymnastics team and get all the way through?
1: Just dominate.
0: Yeah.
1: They've been dominant since Georgia Tech. Since they were down huge at Georgia Tech, they've been dominant.
0: Is it 9-2, 8-2?
1: Yeah. And then Lightning. I think the Lightning hit one of their bats. Like I said, there's a superhero story here.
0: It's Shazam.
1: There really is. So, now, it's Stephen with the PH.
0: What's your last name? Curtis. Stephen Curtis.
1: No. Oh, yeah, like the Stephen Curtis Chapman.
0: So, your last name is Chapman?
4: No.
0: Oh.
4: He just called
1: me
4: that.
0: Oh.
1: It's a contemporary.
0: So, how do you differentiate between Stephen and Stefan?
1: Because I imagine. Why are you talking about off air?
0: I imagine Steph. Your name is still spelled the same way as Steph Curry's?
4: No.
0: No? You have two E's?
4: I have two E's.
1: Nope.
0: What do you mean no A? No, it's not. Is it?
1: Stephan? No.
0: Yeah, it's just P-H-E-N.
4: Oh, yeah.
0: Or E-N.
4: I don't know then. I think St. Stephen.
0: And you, yours is S T E E.
5: No.
0: Or S.
5: No, it's spelled the same way.
0: Oh, yours spelled Stephen Curry.
5: Yes.
0: Oh, okay.
5: I thought he had an A.
0: Oh, okay. So yeah, so this is just your parents like you're gonna be Stephen instead of Stephen.
5: Yeah.
0: Or are you Stefan? Do you know who that is? You don't know who Stefan is?
1: From Family Matters?
0: Huh?
5: Probably not the one you're referencing.
0: You're funny.
1: He said probably not the one you're referencing.
0: This is from Family Matters, Steve Urkel. When you get one into the machine and he became, according to the ladies,
1: cool.
0: Fine and cool. And he was Stefan Urkel instead of Steve Urkel.
5: I don't know.
1: He was smooth. He was smooth. And he danced to a Babyface song.
0: Which one? Like, Steve Urkel could play basketball. Could Stefan play basketball?
1: I thought Stefan could play basketball. No. Steve Urkel couldn't.
0: No, Steve could play.
1: I didn't know that. I thought Stefan could.
0: That's CJ McCollum.
1: That was a awful show, by the way.
0: By the way, Family Matters?
1: Yeah.
0: Oh, it's the worst sitcom of all time.
1: Yeah, it's a terrible show. But I have a down-to-dunk question for the intern. So, oh gosh, what's the dad's name, the cop?
0: Carl Winslow?
1: Yeah, Carl Winslow. What's the stupid Carl Winslow meme that Andrew uses? What does that signify?
6: I am not familiar with this. The Carl Winslow meme?
1: Yeah, he has a Carl Winslow meme that he uses.
0: Do you know who Carl Winslow is?
6: No.
1: All right. Recipes. Recipes
0: you,
1: lost.
0: You've probably seen it before. Let me find it.
1: Recipes lost. So anyway. Daniel said.
7: Oh, I know who he is.
1: Okay.
7: Yeah, I've seen him.
1: But why does Down to Dunk use that? Okay. That's your job. Over the weekend, that's your job.
0: Also, it's a gift, not a meme.
1: Whatever. He needs to do that over the weekend. He needs to figure that out. Because I will not be denied. I need to know.
0: You could just ask Andrew.
1: I never run into him. I never see him. Apparently, OU's official ticket allotment to the 24,000 seat stadium was 500.
0: How many? How many seat stadium?
1: 24,000. That's what the squad is.
0: 500.
1: They got 500.
0: Is that for both teams?
1: No, it's for OU.
0: So what was OU? Or North
1: Carolina's probably 500 too, and then everything else is general
0: ad. So when I say was that for both teams, why did you say no?
1: Because it wasn't 250; it was 500. Are you saying was it 250 each?
0: I was saying 500 for both teams.
1: Oh, why would you ask me that question? I don't know.
0: Didn't say that.
1: I literally just said apparently OU's official ticket allotment was 500.
0: And then I asked.
1: Where the hell would that? Why would I have the Carolina one?
0: I don't know. Why would you have the OU one?
1: Why is your first instinct to ask it? Why can't you comment on the comment I made instead of asking a question that I obviously have no blanking answer to?
0: How is that obvious?
1: Unbelievable.
0: Because you have the answer to OU. Why would you have the answer to OU?
1: You are the, what kind of cereal do you want? And you would be like, do you have oatmeal?
0: Ew, no.
1: Like, no, we don't have oatmeal. We only have cereal. Say Captain Crunch or Cheerios. Or not, we don't have Malto meal.
0: Why are you crashing out over this? I have 2 minutes left. Or actually, no, I have 8 seconds left.
1: Hit the damn thing.
0: You're going crazy. For no reason.
1: Price of rate going up for cereal.
0: It was an unwarranted crash, yo. I asked a simple question.
1: I've had it. I've had it. Just say, oh, wow, Jerry, that's interesting. Or, oh, really, or whatever. Not.
0: I didn't find it interesting. I wanted to know what North Carolina's was to see if it was fair or not.
1: Why would it be unfair?
0: They're the home team.
1: So, I would say, yeah, they probably got 500 too. And then you would come back and find out they had 510. No, and you would go, oh my God, you're a liar.
0: Well, you do like to do that. Anyways, I was going to use this time to say Happy Father's Day, but never mind. I hope you have a crappy weekend. I hope Mexico loses. Well, they already played. So you got to wait for next week.
1: Thank you, Daniel.
0: I hope Chloe decides to go to school somewhere far away.
1: And you hope Miles continues to do what he does.
0: Yeah. I hope Miles grows his hair out longer and gets a tattoo in like two months. Gets his ears pierced.
1: Dang. I don't have a problem.
0: I hope you don't catch any fish this weekend. Like, dang. No, but happy Father's Day.
1: Thank you. I super hope appreciate you enjoy it.
0: Happy Father's Day to all you fathers out there or father figures. Enjoy your weekend. You guys deserve it.
1: Especially the fathers, the real ones. All right, that is Daniel. I am Jerry. Franchise Players coming up with Lee Benson next on 107.7 The Franchise.
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1: 107.7 The Franchise, franchise players. It's Juneteenth, so obviously Kelly Gregg took off. No, those are just two statements. Kelly Gregg took off today, and it is Juneteenth. We are joined by Lee Benson. Lee, this is awesome, because we're getting Bloody Marys a couple of months ago, and I'm thinking to myself, this would be a great show. This would be awesome to hang out. Obviously, I was on my third Bloody Mary, but very, very excited to do stuff with you. Now, people that aren't as enamored with me, because obviously I stalked you when you were at Channel 9, can you give people some of the reasons why the hell Lee Benson is on the show with me today?
18: I certainly can, Jerry, and thank you for the opportunity to be here. I love getting this chance to talk with you. And I can thank the Bloody Mary mix and the vodka for making this happen. It sounds like. Before I get to that real quick, I do want to say that as a listener out there, that if you're tuning in, I certainly sympathize with you, because you're probably somebody who listens to a lot of sports talk radio, loves to hear Jerry, loves to hear Kelly Gregg talk, and you turn it into anything. And who's this voice I have never heard of before? And I've done that all the time. You turn into your favorite sports talk radio show, your favorite podcast, and you hear a voice that you're not used to, and you want to think, what am I supposed to do with this? Well, please, just give us a shot. Give me a shot. Don't turn the channel. Make sure you stay, mainly to support Jerry, because he's the one that makes this run here, and support the franchise as well. But I will say, if you want to complain, send those complaints to me, at TV's Jerry, on Twitter and X. Fire away.
1: You've been in the game a long time, though, and have covered some really, really big events in Oklahoma sports. And just like I said, I do hear very unqualified people. Hell, I also am very unqualified a lot of the times to do stuff. So I appreciate doing a show with somebody who is obviously very qualified to do it. And, you know, you lowered yourself from a regular shoot job to come in here and spend some afternoon with us. So that's pretty awesome.
18: Well, and let me answer. And you asked me to talk a little bit about what I'm doing here in my background, but yes, I'll address that now. So yeah, from anybody that's an avid News 9 watcher may remember me. I was at News 9 as a sports anchor reporter from 2016 to 2022 before I decided to change careers, and so that's been now 4 years. And I also have a podcast that focuses on OU football. It's called West of Everest, an Oklahoma football podcast. I started that with my brother back in 2017, and so we're going into, I think, year 10 of that. Right now, it's flown by. And right now, we're on a bit of a break. During the off season, we tend to take breaks. We're on an extended break right now for a multitude of reasons. But I will say, I am thinking about how to bring it back and maybe try to grow the show a little bit more. And certainly opportunities like this might help that. So I will have more information on that. For those out there that might know me and might know the podcast, it will be back at some point. And speaking of 2022 is my last year at News 9. About 4 years ago at this time, my last big assignment at News 9 was covering the College World Series when Oklahoma made their run.
1: That's right.
18: And so watching OU right now brings back a lot of interesting memories from that time, because I know exactly what it's like for those media members that are there covering the team. You go, you have no idea how long you're going to be there. And yet, like back in 2022, all of a sudden you're there for 2+ weeks, and now the guys and the whoever's there right now is going to be there for 2+ weeks covering OU. And it's a similar situation where Sooners are incredibly hot and can win it all.
1: Now, we are fortunate enough to have Eddie Rosovich up there, who, by the way, first of all, is a minimalist. So I imagine he only has a couple pair of shorts, a couple pair of drawers, and some shirts that he washes probably in the sink or whatever. So, but we have another guy, Dave Myrick, that's up there. And I feel bad for Dave, because Dave likes to dress. Dave likes to look good.
18: He likes to put clothes on.
1: And he ran into a quandary a couple of days ago, kind of to what what you're saying. And I'm uncomfortable a little bit, because he did go buy some clothes and then like text me a picture of him and is like, "Hey, got this." And I'm just like, "Bro, don't send me pictures of you. Don't send me a
18: mirror." How's my fit?
1: A mirror picture of me. It's a little uncomfortable. No, don't get me wrong. Dave's a good looking guy. I don't mind good looking guy sending me pictures. It is what it is, right?
18: Hey, you know, we all should be so lucky.
1: But he did run into that. And in 22, I left when OU finished winning.
18: So you were the reason they were winning.
1: I take pride in going out that for my son lived up there. And so I got to go, you know, that opening weekend, they got on fire, obviously. You know those. And then after that, though, you know, they kind of, you know, put a couple in the tank. That is a huge difference than the run that's going on this year. And you can't tell me from afar that you had any clue that any of this was going to happen. Lightning struck somebody in Georgia Tech, in Atlanta, and the next thing you know, here we are talking about the championship series that's going to happen over the weekend.
18: And the thing is, and there's no way to prove this, unless you talk to Brady Trantham, who I know that sometimes...
1: You can't now because you have to dial international.
18: Yes, exactly. Do they even have phones that way?
1: I don't think, and in a castle, I think you have to call.
18: Right, yeah, the service can't be great there. Yeah. And I remember talking to Brady before the College World Series, and again, he's the only evidence I have, but I said, hey, it wouldn't be very surprising if they make a run just simply because of how hot Oklahoma was playing going into the College World Series. And I think when it comes to baseball is a sport where it's uniquely important to be hot at the right time. It's such a streaky sport. And the way Oklahoma was playing going into it, obviously coming back and stunning Georgia Tech and scoring all those runs and then dominating Kansas, the way they were playing with the offense firing on all cylinders and so many guys in the lineup seeing it well and seemingly playing their best at the right time, I think the margin for error was so much bigger because baseball is so hard. It's one of the hardest things to do, if not the hardest thing to do in sports, to hit. And when you got so many guys in your lineup that are seeing it as well as it seemingly a lot of these guys are, then you get unsung players that don't typically hit for power, hit multi-home run games in the College World Series. And then, of course, you throw in the pitching performance that, you know, Skip Johnson team's going to have good pitching and extra little nugget with all the freshmen that are playing so well. So it's not, looking back, it's not that surprising now. And honestly, they're still the hottest team in college baseball. And then North Carolina is obviously very good. So we'll see if they have a little bit more. Oklahoma has more success than they did last time against Ole Miss.
1: So to Sorsby this thing, I was looking and North Carolina is the favorite right now. But I'm telling you, listen, I am so casual when it comes to baseball. I really am, with this stuff. But obviously I followed them because we're the flagship station for OU, and I obviously followed them up there in 22, when they went up there. So bandwagon is probably the best way to put that. But I know this isn't supposed to happen. I know three freshmen are not supposed to get you three victories, especially over the high caliber Georgia Bulldogs, and then pitching the way they have. Also, like you said, this lineup, I think everybody was going gaga over Taki out of Atlanta, hitting that enormous home run. But it hasn't been him going through. Like you said, these bats have just been fire, and they've been all over the place. And at some point, I know Skip Johnson, and obviously you've probably been around Skip a couple of times here and there to really get to love the dude.
18: He's so easy to like, yeah.
1: Run through a wall the guy. But there's some witchcraft going on here. Like, can we just call it what it is? Like, I would love to sit here and tell you what a baseball analyst I am and, you know, how these pitchers are getting it over, you know, 95 and maybe getting to triple digits. Now the hitters are being more patient now and they're seeing more pitches and walking more or whatever. That's boring as hell. There's witchcraft.
18: It's the most superstitious sport out there. I used to play a little bit of baseball. Obviously not the level at OU is. I did play a little junior college ball, so I understand the intricacies and the superstition and the culture of baseball.
1: Just call it what it is. You guys are weird. Out of all the
18: I'm not a superstitious person, but when I was playing, you better believe it. You better not touch the foul line. Don't step on the foul line when you're walking across the lines. No way.
1: Out of all the athletes I've covered, baseball guys are the weirdest. They are. They have so many weird things about them. And then just think about their sport compared to other sports, right? Football, physicality, mental toughness, and, you know, not showing any sort of like emotion or fear. You're a machine, right? Basketball players got to get into rhythm. Everything's about rhythm. Everything's about kind of, you know, being consistent, as Shea would say. I don't think baseball guys even understand that they're playing a sport. Like it's a game. Just everything that they sort of think about, you know, how to hold the bat. How, you know, when you do your gloves whenever you walk up there, like, you know, when you get to first base, you have to position yourself a certain way. Just everything about it is so tactical. I don't know if they even enjoy the game. They just know they're at the park and certain things that they have to do, and how they get there is so weird.
18: Well, it's life. I mean, you grow up, and you typically, especially at this level, these guys have been playing baseball their entire lives. So that's all they know. It's the only sport, Jerry, where you can just casually eat. I mean, you can just, mainly sunflower seeds, but, you know, like, especially bullpen guys, I mean, they can get a hot dog, and it's just, I mean, it just, you can't really do that in other sports. I mean, I guess you could, depending on where you are in football and whatnot, but you don't see it very often. But it's definitely, it's cool.
1: The Boston Red Sox infamously had, chicken and beer.
18: In their I remember when I was playing in high school, I would bring in, I was getting tired of sunflower seeds, I brought saltine crackers in. I like saltine crackers. I was like, yeah, that's my baseball snack between innings.
1: And there's so much, like, the mental fortitude of a baseball player that you have to stay focused in on what's going on, right? And there's so much downtime.
18: So much.
1: You don't know if an inning is going to be 1, 2, 3, and you're back in the field in 5 minutes, or if you guys get a run going and you're in the damn dugout for 30 minutes. Like, you never know.
18: You know what? The pitch clock has definitely helped so much, whether it's Major League Baseball, and I know in college I have it to a lesser extent, but that, speaking of, you never know how long the inning's going to be. As a guy, I was a infielder in high school. I played outfield in college, and the worst were the guys in your team, the pitchers, who took forever. Like, just had the slow, like, just get the ball and throw, man. Like, we're out here, we're going to get tired of waiting. And so I do like how now in baseball, it's a little bit quicker. The pace is picked up, because it's the worst when you're at a fielder and you got a strikeout pitcher on the hill and he takes 25 seconds between each pitch because he has to make sure his hat's all right. This is a little ritual. It's like, come on, pitcher, just pitch.
1: You know, there's something in his hat, though. That he's doctoring the ball with.
18: That's what it is.
1: Yeah. You know that.
18: And so, I'm so naive. I never caught that. Yeah.
1: Really?
18: Oh, yeah.
1: That's it. Well, first of all,
18: I thought all my teammates were on the up and up.
1: I'm very untrusting. So that's it automatically where I default to is, oh, yeah, he's cheating. He's cheating somehow. So, but yeah, this weekend, North Carolina, speaking of pitching, they got a couple of pitchers that they can throw out there. And it's, I don't even know what to say because I sound stupid. Because Georgia Tech had one of the most prolific offenses in college baseball history. I mean, we're talking the best ever in a lot of stuff that they were doing. Unseen stuff. And Oklahoma sort of weathered the storm. Mm-hmm. Outscored them sometimes. Really good pitching. Kansas having one of the better seasons they've ever had. Yeah. At Kansas, it was going to be a party. You had Jayhawks lining up around the... It looked like basketball for a second there. But they somehow overcame that. And then every single match that they'd had, I'm sorry, I'm thinking World Cup now. Every single game they played, with Bama and Georgia and what have you, it's like, what needed to be done to beat this team? And they did it. They didn't rely on a strength per se. They just did what it took to beat that team.
18: Well, and Georgia, you mentioned Georgia Tech's offense being one of the best. I mean, Georgia had, I think, second or third most home runs in the nation, if not more. I apologize for not knowing the exact statistic, but imagine being a team like Georgia who comes in just with all these guys that are just smashing home runs all. I mean, that's like, you have so much confidence whenever you just like, almost anybody on our team can go yard, and then you get neutralized in two games for the most part against Oklahoma, and that you're the best team in college baseball, and now your season's over with against a team that came into this tournament just as like the up and coming hot team that was under 500 in SEC play. That's got to be really frustrating as a really good team like Georgia. And you mentioned North Carolina. Yeah, they got some arms too, and they're playing well. But man, I mean, Oklahoma's power numbers since the start of the NCAA tournament is absurd. But more than a quarter of their home runs this season have been hit in the NCAA tournament in the last 10 games. 26 of 91. So 28.5% of their home runs this year have been in the last 10 games. That is ridiculous. That doesn't make any sense.
1: It's just what are they seeing on the ball? Like, what are they seeing on the ball? And I attribute a lot of this to, and you know, like you said, you played baseball, to Skip. And if you're telling me,
18: but he's a pitching guy though. But he does. I mean, he does everything.
1: I mean,
18: he's
1: been around for a long time. I'm sorry, the staff.
18: Okay? Yeah,
1: I
18: shouldn't take that away from Skip Johnson because he knows everything about baseball.
1: Sure, but the coaching staff, and they have to see something. There has to, right? Whenever you're playing like this and you know in this little bit of time who you're playing and what you're doing and how you didn't give them time to adjust, you got to see, this guy's tipping this here. They still are college kids.
18: Well, to your point, and what I can't really speak to, because when I was playing, and certainly at the level I was playing, wouldn't have this anyways. I mean, there wasn't very good scouting. I mean, there was no video. You couldn't really see the pitcher you're going to face the next day, which I would imagine nowadays there's probably a lot of that. So they probably have a good scouting report on their upcoming opposing pitchers, both sides. So that definitely helps. And just the repetition of practice and batting practice. I know Reggie Willits is an excellent assistant coach. But what I can speak to is just the feeling of being a hitter. And yeah, it's all about consistency and repetition and just taking batting practice and obviously being in the game and seeing it. There's a time when you get into the batter's box, and I don't know what it is, but the ball just starts, it does start to look bigger.
1: Yeah.
18: It's just, it's a feel. And like, whether it's a fastball, whether it's a curveball, like you're tracking every pitch, you're sitting on it. Even, I mean, it's almost like you're not guessing what's coming next, but you have a pretty good idea. And it feels so good. Like there's not, it happened to me every once in a while. If it happened to me more, I would have, would have gone a lot further. But that's my analysis of it. That's happening right now for almost their entire lineup. And it's happening at the right time here and there. Like if somebody's having a bad game, then two other guys are coming out of their shell and having a big game. And so that's why their margin of error is so much bigger, because seemingly everyone in their lineup is just is in the groove.
1: Makes no sense.
18: It's impressive.
1: Makes no sense. It really does. It doesn't make any sense.
18: After my explanation, makes no sense to you?
1: Oh, no. Well, what they're doing. Like what they're doing makes no sense.
18: The power stuff doesn't make much. But then again, I think more about it now as I talk out loud. I mean, the power will, if you're seeing it well, the power will come. And I mean, if you're barreling up balls, it's going to go. And even though this is a big ballpark there at Charles Schwab Field, but it doesn't look like it. When are you hitting?
1: That's something I'd never want to manage baseball. They played so well at the beginning of the year and then so well at the end. Just gotta figure that middle part out. That's all you gotta do. Figure, and who knows? Maybe the matchups were so good they might have ran into somebody that they couldn't beat to get there. So you never know. You never know. I do know this. Lee Benson's gonna be joining me for the next couple of hours. It's gonna be awesome. Super appreciate him coming in. It is a Friday. It is the Franchise Players. We need you guys continuing to help us out. 405-478-1077. We'll answer this question. 2290 says, do baseball players pee on the field like football players do? We'll ask Lee about that, and just to kind of give you a baseline of what our listeners are like. So super appreciate you.
18: It's a great question.
1: Texting that in. It really is. We'll get to the bottom of that, plus much, much more. 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
20: 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And it's 2-0 OU!
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1: I was going to put it on World Cup. But then breaking news, and the breaking news is World Cup. Christian Pulisic, am I saying it right? Christian Pulisic.
18: Christian P.
1: Is not playing.
18: So he's out. Not?
1: He's out. Yep.
18: Does that mean that USA is pretty confident they're going to dispatch of Australia?
1: I don't know. Wasn't it, it was kind of, people were projecting, what, 50-50, maybe 60-40 he was going to play?
18: Sounds about right.
1: So. Yeah.
18: Man, it's even after a week, he's not good. No, he's dressed up.
1: Typical American.
18: Not a must win.
1: What do you call those things? Load management. Is how he's doing the World Cup? A little load managing. All right, World Cup.
0: There we go. Put it right there.
1: Are you okay? So I did the last 2 hours with Daniel Bell, which I
18: heard. I was listening. It was great.
1: I'll let you. Two words: community service.
18: Okay.
1: So just don't get caught. Listen, just when you think you're pleading down and you don't do the time, you think, whoo, got away with that one. No. It's going to be this.
18: Always pick that. Okay.
1: Well, just do the time.
18: Okay.
1: Just into. Now we haven't even talked to the intern yet. Intern Dump, Stephen with two E's and a PH.

0: I don't know. You're just out of college. Let me be honest with you. I had a stick of deodorant last me like a year and a half. I mean, it's just, it is what it is, right?
1: Was it about 3 yards long?
0: No, just regular size. Just, you know, it just
1: speed stick, extra large.
0: It's just one of those things that when do you really need it, right?
1: Yeah, when you know, just certainly, I mean, not every day. Certainly not.
0: I lived with my brother. I mean, does it matter, right?
1: No, I mean,
0: you know,
1: when it should have been up to him to give you a heads up,
0: and he never did. So,
2: well, there you go.
0: When a young lady would prance around, you'd probably throw a little under there, right?
1: Oh yeah.
0: So that's my point. See, it's actually a compliment because I see a lot of me in you.
2: I don't know if that's a good thing. That makes me nervous, Jerry.
0: But so okay.
1: I'd be honored.
0: Yeah. See, there you go. But you okay? Go home and look at your deodorant. And make sure it's pH balanced. Because okay. I would hate for you not to be using pH balanced deodorant. Okay.
2: All right. We'll do. We'll do.
0: Anyway, he'll be joining us later on in the show. You know, he knows a lot more about OU recruiting and OU than he does deodorant.
1: Oh, perfect. Perfect.
2: I'd wear OU football though. If I could, man.
0: Oh. No.
1: See. Oh, wow.
0: It's a
1: business idea for Sooner Sports.
0: That's a problem. Do you? Okay. And we'll finish here. If you could smell like any coach on campus, if you could smell like any coach on campus, what coach would you want to smell like?
2: You know what?
0: There really is some deep thought to this.
2: You know what? I feel like Todd Bates has some good wears a good scent here and there from time to time.
0: Okay,
2: I feel like he might wear something that smells nice. So.
0: Is it does it have a more of a fruit smell or maybe a wood cedar smell?
2: Maybe more of the cedar.
0: Yeah, it's not always a thing.
1: I did not expect Todd Bates as that answer.
2: He seems classy, so.
1: I'd say before he left for a new job, I'd probably say Jay Vilai, but he's no longer on the staff.
2: That would have been
1: a
2: good
1: one. Just kind of seemed like
0: tight shirt.
1: He's doing. Yeah.
0: Tight, and then, too, you know, that's the Glide stuff. It's not the powdered stuff.
1: Oh, yeah.
0: Because their shirts are so tight.
1: Mm-hmm.
0: How are you, Lee? What's your stance on Smegums?
1: Not a fan.
0: Really?
1: Not a fan. I try to avoid it. You know, sometimes you pack on a little bit more and you got an old shirt and like realize that you put it on, like, probably can't wear this anymore.
0: And
1: what about you?
0: Well, who, me? With mediums?
1: Yeah.
0: Every shirt is medium. It just catch me on a good chili dog day.
1: You know, the bulkier fits kind of in now.
0: It
1: goes back and forth, right, over time.
0: I don't want to get into how attractive I am, but I will. So I have naturally broad shoulders. I might be only 5'3", but I have broad shoulders.
1: I can confirm.
0: Yeah. So as whatever my forefathers in the Appalachian Mountains, they were probably like, you know, railroad workers or you know, people that like donkeys, basically. So I have genetically large shoulders for a small dude. Okay. So I sort of drape. So a medium is hard for me to achieve because if it is tight up here, it's still going to drape because the rest of my body is, I don't want to say small, but yeah.
1: It's a real detailed way to say that you lift.
0: I don't.
1: Lift a lot.
0: I don't.
1: I don't know.
0: 16-ounce curls.
1: Big bulging shoulders.
0: Yeah, well, that's
1: big natural. Barrel chest.
0: I get my shoulders from my mom, so. 22.
1: By the way, Jerry, happy Father's Day.
0: Thank you. It took Daniel 2 hours to say that.
2: Nice.
0: Yeah, well, it is what it is.
1: And a belated happy Mother's Day.
0: 2290 says, Jerry's Appalachian Mexican-American mix. Why would you even use deodorant? Thank you very much. Super, super appreciate that. All right, let's get into the World Cup. Because God bless, I can actually talk it a little. Don't get me wrong. I'm not that guy, okay? I am not the guy that goes to the Skinnies at 6 a.m. in the morning to go catch my favorite, EPL team. But I love this. I'm so bandwagon into the World Cup, and it just gets me every time. Can I remember who won the last one? Of course not. It's Argentina. Can I remember France being in the last two and France winning the one before that? It's just luck, okay? But last night, I'm watching Mexico and Korea. South Korea, by the way. I learned the hard way on that one. I watched that.
1: Big surprise if it was North.
0: And I was enthralled. I was just, right?
1: Really?
0: Mrs. Ramsey went to bed, and I'm not trying to get too deep into this, but usually on a Thursday night when she goes, if you're a Flight of the Conchords fan,

0: business time. Anyway, okay. She went to bed by herself. I had to watch all 90 plus stoppage time of that thing. Okay. It was awesome.
1: Okay, so it sounds like you and I are similar, but you to a greater extent in your fandom for the World Cup. So what I was going to pose is, same as you, I don't follow soccer generally at any level. Yet, every time the U.S. men's national team is in the World Cup, I am in. I'm absolutely in. And so I'm trying to decide, okay, what is that? Like, why is that? And so my first thought is that I was kind of up to is that soccer is the one sport internationally where our country, we're still the underdogs. It's everybody else's sport. It's not our main sport here yet. We're competing at the highest level. It's very rare that the United States is an underdog in any sport. I'm sure there's some smaller sports here and there, Olympic sports, that the United States are underdogs. I'm not going to count those for this particular exercise. So I think that's the number one reason. And then I was thinking, okay, you know, and now that I'm not working technically in sports anymore, I feel like I can say this and not feel too bad about it. I'm not a big fan of the Olympics. I don't find the Olympics to be, it's just Olympic sports. What? There's a reason. Hold on. I'm going somewhere with this. There's a reason why you only pay attention to it once every 4 years for the most part. But a lot of people look at the TV ratings, ask NBC, watch the Olympics. So it does very, very well. But you can't tell me there's all these figure skating fans everywhere, because it'd be a bigger sport if there's all these fans. But am I a bit of a hypocrite for being into the World Cup? Because is that kind of like my Olympics, where I'm tuning in every 4 years because I'm into it, but generally I'm not a big fan of soccer?
0: So people like the Olympics. Like my wife watches the Olympics. Yeah, it is the human interest story. So I always tell the story about the teenage kid that I forgot what he overcame, some sickness, and won like a silver medal. And I know I'm getting super detailed.
1: No, that's exactly why.
0: You're right. But he talked about his mother and his father whenever he gets the interviews, they're crying. It's like, my mother and father and all the sacrifices, and I love them so much, and this is for them. You know, I love them. And at that same time, my kid texts me and is like, hey, I'm out of toilet paper. And I'm just like, you know,
1: what a range. The text threads
0: juxtaposed between this very like the parents, right? And we didn't even go to the College World Series,
1: right?
0: You know, with the brothers that they're so proud of their kids and get the lineup card or whatever. Meanwhile, mine's taking a dump and can't look at the roll before he gets into the thing. So you want to see stories like that?
1: And that's
0: that
1: what it is.
0: Uplifting. Yes.
1: By the way, hey, make sure everyone goes to softball and canoe slaloming 2 years from now when it's in Oklahoma City. Summer Olympics. That'll be a big thing for the city. So that's so World Cup. Like, why am I into it? Like, U.S. men's national team. It's the underdogs. It's the USA versus Soviets 1980 hockey principle, right?
0: Nice.
1: Secondly, it's a tentpole sporting event. You know, it's once every 4 years. It's rare. So you feel like, all right, if I got to catch it now, because if I miss it, I got to wait another 4 years. It didn't come around very often. So I say that's another reason why. It helps also that it typically happens between June and July. There's not a whole lot of competition.
0: That's not an accident, I don't think.
1: Probably
0: that's not.
1: Also probably the big soccer leagues. Is it in the middle of their seasons or between? I don't follow the Premier. I don't know.
0: And I'll say what you don't want to say. Who the hell cares? Like, it's like, but it really is like, because they go all the Bundesliga.
1: Yes. And
0: so many of them. It's like, I'm sure we're interrupting somebody in Lisbon is pissed right now because they can't go see their local match because their guys are in America eating Buc-ee's.
1: Well, so, you know, FIFA was not happy 4 years ago whenever they had to have it during November, around Thanksgiving, in the middle of football season and basketball season. Because they had played it in Qatar.
0: Yeah, where it was 135 degrees every day, yes.
1: Right, so, you know, television ratings in the United States probably weren't as big as they are obviously going to be right now. Internationally, though, there's there. And also, you mentioned, you know, go to Skinny Slims and, you know, watch a Premier League team. But, hey, this World Cup gives you a good watch party opportunity, and coming off the NBA final, I guess the Thunder didn't make the finals, but the NBA playoffs with the Thunder, all those watch party opportunities just dried up faster than we all thought they would. Now we're getting these watch party opportunities, and everybody's a big fan. Everybody's assuming they're rooting for Team USA. So that's another reason why I think the World Cup's pretty cool.
0: I'm going to take umbrage with something you said, but I am going to go to the judges here. Intern, you're going to be a judge here.
2: All right.
0: Where did they play the last World Cup, Lee?
1: Qatar.
0: I think they played it in Qatar. So we're going to go. And sir, you said you graduated from college.
2: Yep.
0: So this is an upper level here. We're not just taking some bum off the street here. This is a college educated kid here. Where did they play the last World Cup?
2: Leon, sorry, it's Qatar.
0: Mm.
1: Are you looking at a, is the official confirmation? Yeah.
2: Here, we'll pull it up, too. How about that?
0: No, well,
1: I'm going to guess that it's either or. It's like data and data.
2: The most common and accepted English pronunciation of whatever the country's name is Qatar. Qatar is the phonetics.
0: Okay. But, well, that's,
1: okay. Yeah.
0: Well, they're a terrible country and hate women, so I just...
1: A lot of money, though.
0: No matter how you pronounce it.
1: Hey, well, yeah. I can't argue with that. So.
0: Baloney Man says, oh, wait, this isn't Intern Sorry.
2: Huh?
0: Who is Intern Sorry? Who's,
2: yeah.
0: I have no idea. So the answer is no, it is not Intern Sorry. So
2: is Q supposed to be sorry?
0: No. Is it the girl on the afternoon? Tyler and Matt have an intern, and it's a girl. And you know, anytime, and I'll say this too, I've had plenty of female interns. When there's a girl, like these guys that obviously either live with their mom or just got through recently living with their mother, right. Awkward around girls.
1: Yeah.
0: And so it's hard, you know, they like see a
1: girl. It doesn't even change with age.
0: They see a girl on TV, and they're like, or, you know, on Twitch. He's like, oh, look, it's a girl. And she talks sports.
1: It's like, wow. Seeing Sasquatch.
0: 0339. This is very importantly, blue cheese or ranch on your wings.
1: This is very important.
0: This is
1: that's a great debate topic.
0: I hate to,
1: and I'm happy it came up.
0: I hate to do this to you, but you did not prepare me for your answer on this. So I, you know, you
1: said, yeah, no, this is going to make better radio.
0: You made for some notes.
1: I have a lot of strong thoughts on this. Actually.
0: Okay. Do you really?
1: Yes.
0: Let's go.
1: Very much. The obvious answer is blue cheese. And really, the obvious answer for everything is blue cheese and not ranch.
0: That is tremendous.
1: Ranch is so gross.
0: We can skip down the street together. You and I agree on this.
1: Okay, I'm happy about that.
0: Yes. Because
1: we're in the minority, though.
0: Absolutely.
1: The heavy minority.
0: The underdogs, if you will.
1: No, yep.
0: But you look at the Euros that are traveling through America, they love ranch.
1: And most people do. Most people in America love ranch. I don't understand.
0: I did see a lady on TikTok, and she said all these Europeans coming over, they're going to get the FIFA 15. they're all gonna gain 15 yep. pounds.
1: I think I saw a similar Instagram post of like an AI thing where it was somebody from internet going home and going through customs, and his ID looks like one way, and then his actual self, he's put on obviously, you know, 25 pounds, and the guy's like, "Is this really you?" It's like, "Yeah, I promise, this is me."
0: Baloney Man says, I was not referencing the girl, you sicko. I'm not a sicko. I just know that, whatever. He was referring to the pH balance on your deodorant. Mm-hmm. So we had really good talks about the World Series. We've had really good talks about the World, the World Cup.
1: Yes.
0: The big time stuff that we've gotten is from the blue cheese and the pH balance.
1: We need to listen to the listeners. I've got to redo the show here. We've got to format it differently.
2: Give the people what they want.
0: I don't. I'm not a fan. I'm not a fan.
1: You're driving.
0: Of the people that listen. I never have been. It is what it is. Clam Digger, thank you, Clam Digger, our resident soccer expert. It's between seasons for the big leagues. The MLS is in the middle of their season.
1: Okay.
0: So what
1: have
0: is
1: they? Have they paused their season? Oh, sorry. Go ahead.
0: No, they have. But
1: kind of like NHL does during the Olympics.
0: Do me a favor, can you, Clam Digger? Can you tell me what MLS stands for? That is Lee Benson.
1: MLS.
0: MLS. That sounds cute. Where are they playing it? That is Lee Benson joining us today. Got intern dump on the side of me over here. Going two or three shows strong without saying some sort of obscene word. Good for you. When we get back, we will continue the franchise players on 107.7 The Franchise.
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0: Joined by Lee Benson today, IMTV's Jerry. How you doing?
1: Was that to me? No.
0: I was just saying with your...
1: Telling, I thought you were talking to me.
0: I was
1: me?
0: Telling
1: listeners,
0: telling people that you were.
1: Okay, should we start over? Is that something we can do?
0: Oh, hell no.
1: Yeah, from the top. Here we go. From the top.
0: I understand that you're into the podcast business, right?
1: Yeah.
0: And so when goofy stuff like this happens,
1: there's no mistakes there.
0: You just write and push back. That's why. And no offense to you. Great way to start.
1: So much taken.
0: Yeah. I hate podcasts. They're the worst. Right? Just. Just hacks, all of them, every single. By the way, what's your podcast?
1: It's called West of Everest, an Oklahoma football podcast. You can find it on all podcast carriers.
0: Sure. Yep. And intern, you have a podcast, right?
2: Yeah.
0: Yeah. What's your podcast?
2: Wacko Sooners.
0: Okay. All right.
1: There you go.
0: Yeah. Disgusting.
1: Yeah, we are the worst.
0: This isn't. Oh, listen, guys, and don't, because you're thinking that I'm going to flex here. I'm not flexing on you. But I do live radio every single day where there are no mistakes or pauses. Mm-hmm. It's 100,000 watts screaming into your ear hole, like God intended. This is science that I use to talk to you people. That's in your cars and all the stuff. You can't get away from me. But if you want to pick something to listen to, there's a podcast that you guys do.
1: Right.
0: So
1: an alternative, if you will.
0: Did that come across like I was like better than? Because I wasn't trying to do that.
1: If that's what your intent was, I didn't take it that way.
0: Good. See, thank you. Lee, this is why we get along so well.
2: I'm in the same boat with Lee.
0: Okay.
2: So
0: I didn't make you feel I was better than you?
2: No, not at all.
0: Both of you understand I am, correct?
2: Oh, yeah.
0: Okay.
2: I was about to say, actually.
1: Yes.
0: Okay. All right. Because that really...
1: I'd like to come back.
2: Because that's the key point that we need to take away from this.
0: That bothered me that both of you did not take that as if I was better. So I had to really hammer that home. Clam Digger says, in between seasons for the league. By the way, the MSL stands for Mediocre Soccer League.
1: We've changed the league now.
0: And I do think, and kind of slipping back into a little bit of World Cup talk again, that when the soccer complex, multi-sport complex, but we all know, the soccer complex gets built here in Oklahoma City, I anticipate that the soccer fandom here in Oklahoma will just get bigger.
1: So you come again?
0: Yeah, I think
1: you're right. I mean, mainly because of the new arena. I mean, there was a nice niche audience when the energy was here as well. So, I mean, they'll come back, I'm sure. And then, yeah, I could probably grow even more from there.
0: So I'm going to go back to my Blazer days, the OKC Blazer days and the hockey days. Like, the intense hockey fandom in Oklahoma, people forget this because we got this little mom-and-pop thing called the Thunder. Okay? But people forget that the fandom in Oklahoma City was so big for hockey. The entire reason why Cornette and them started to invest in the Ford Center, it was called the Ford, I'm talking to you, kid, 100 years ago, it was called the Ford Center, was for a hockey team. Like, you remember Cornette, if you go read Big League City or whatever by Holt, David, by the way, David Holt's the mayor of Oklahoma City. Why do I keep explaining these things? You people should know.
1: Keep them coming.
0: But
1: this is great radio.
0: That he was basically on the coattail of Gary Bettman trying to get a hockey team. And it just so happened that Katrina happened and Cornette was able to house the Hornets that turned it into what it was. But so I say that to say this. I think with the investment of Russell Westbrook and other guys with deep pockets are making in this thing and the trajectory of what Oklahoma City has become because of the Oklahoma City Thunder, that, yes, I do believe that true soccer fandom is going to come to Oklahoma City. And I know you got silent on me because you're like, you wanted to say that was dumb, but you didn't want to do that on air. But now that I've explained myself more, do you still think it's dumb or... do you see my point on that?
1: No, I don't think it's dumb. I see your point. However, my pause is there's a reason for it. And you bring up the Blazers is the reason for my pause because, yes, the Blazers had a lot of attention. I mean, people would go to the games and watch hockey. Hockey and soccer are very different, though, because I'm from Minnesota. It's a big hockey state. I like hockey. I don't follow hockey generally now that I don't live in that part of the country. It's just I never played it. But I enjoy it. I mean, I like hockey. You can watch it. It's fun to watch. But the big thing about hockey you always hear is when people go to a hockey game in person and see for the first time, everyone's always like, man, that was exciting. That was fun. It's different. With soccer, I don't know if you have that same reaction when you go to a soccer game for the first time. Then it's pretty similar to how it is on television. So that's my hesitation of growing, you know, just about as many fans as there were for Blazers hockey because the sport's just so different. But the new arena and the location and everything like that and Russell Westbrook's investment and him marketing it probably helped me. I mean, that could certainly help as well, and it could be something big.
0: Did somebody hurt you in a soccer game? Like, I don't understand how...
1: Oh, that would be impossible.
0: Oh, because the way you're
1: I heard built. You guys talking earlier about soccer, yeah.
0: I don't understand how you can't go to a soccer game and enjoy yourself. They chant, they rant. Like, you just don't sit there...
1: Oh, soccer fans, yeah.
0: It's not like tennis. But
1: the casual fan, though, my argument is it's not going to pick up the casual fan as to a degree to which hockey may.
0: Okay, so that's an impasse that we don't agree with. And what the great thing is, Lee...
1: It's the first time we've disagreed on the show.
0: Yes. Well, look at that, our first time.
1: That makes better radio, though, right?
0: Go get something commemorative so we can commemorate this moment that Lee and I did not agree on something. But I think what's good for me, though, is I'll be proven right in like 5 years. So.
1: Yeah, right.
0: Which... who knows? I may not be here. So
1: I'm going to cut town before then. So
0: really, we're growing. I don't know where you're going, but it can't be any better than this.
1: And this is the best part about podcasting is that I can just edit it out if I'm wrong.
0: That is a great point.
1: Yeah.
0: If I gave you tickets to a soccer game right now, would you go?
2: Depending on the game.
0: What are you depending on?
2: Like I'd go if it was Scotland or Norway. But
1: hold on. So you say soccer. My first thought was like this time right now, the odds are it could be a FIFA World Cup match.
2: Sure. That's what I'm saying.
1: Is that what you mean?
2: Yeah.
0: But if it was Japan and Croatia, you're not going?
2: I mean, just any regular soccer game, probably not.
0: And that's the problem. We got to get the word out.
1: That's what we're doing here.
0: There's this dude named Paul Revere. I don't know if you ever heard of him. Okay.
1: Well, you've been explaining Oklahoma City history to us. Yeah, so
0: might as well go American.
1: It is the 250th birthday of our amazing country. You might as well get back into it.
0: By the way, Ricardo Pepi is taking the place of Pulisic. So that's
1: oh, he's,
0: Are you giving me some analysis?
1: He's good.
0: On the warm up.
1: I don't know anything about him.
0: You like you
1: know
0: saw
1: what my analysis was before the show, Jerry, was trying to make sure that I knew how to pronounce Falarin Balogun's name correctly.
0: Oh, good for you.
1: And I'm not sure if I got it correct there.
0: How long did that take?
1: It took 65 to 70 minutes.
0: Just in the car.
1: I didn't trust the YouTube pronunciations. You know, I had to really, you know, dig deep. My former journalist, mindset came out.
0: By the way, I do want to ask this, and this is a little inside baseball. Do you have any former colleagues that you told about this that are giving you the business?
1: Like right now?
0: Well, in real time, or just on the way
1: honestly,
0: up?
1: No, I didn't. I was afraid that I would be horrible, so I didn't really tell many people.
0: Okay, that's, you know what, that's, we like that kind
1: just,
0: of.
1: Just in case I didn't get asked back. So.
0: We like that kind of radio around here. Don't tell anyone we're doing this.
1: I did post it on my podcast Facebook page. So all the listeners on my podcast that follow my Facebook page were informed.
0: We super appreciate that you bring with you. That is really, really cool.
1: I even linked to the franchise, so you're welcome.
0: Look at you, doing all the little things. before we get to Sorsby, because I know you want to talk about that. Are you an Ella Langley fan? Are you aware of what happened last night?
1: Yes. Yeah, I am. And I, you know, listening to you and Daniel earlier, I figured you all were talking about Freddie. I mean, Freddie's the most popular person in America right now. And good for him for being on Twitter X and getting that kind of exposure, because it's not as big as Instagram or Facebook. So, yes. But to answer your question, I've heard of Ella Langley. I'm unfamiliar with her work, though.
0: Are you? I actually don't know this about you. This is what I don't know about you. Like, are you a music guy or not? Do you just take it or leave it? Do you have a passion?
1: This could be a... How badly do I want to be disliked or not? I don't have, like, many strong thoughts on music, which is... It's tough for me to bring it out, because most people just love music. They have their thing. And for me, it's just... So, no. I mean, I'll go through stages. Like, I'll listen to, like, whatever's popular. I don't really have any strong thoughts on it, which I know is crazy.
0: It's really rare that I meet people like you.
1: Yeah.
0: Like, it's odd. It's almost like you're from another, like, country or maybe planet.
1: Between
0: or
1: that and the ranch, I don't have many friends.
0: Yeah, yeah. I'm starting to develop that now. Yeah. Hey, you want to go listen to a couple of records and eat some wings and ranch? Hell no.
1: literally anything else.
0: I do not want. That is odd. That is weird. But that's okay. It's just, yeah. Lack of soul, I think, is part of it. But, you've gotten by.
1: I like podcasts. Sports talk radio.
0: Is that really what, hold on, is that really what occupies a bunch of your listening?
1: Oh, yeah.
0: Is podcasting?
1: Yeah.
0: God bless.
1: Absolutely.
0: Right? Same?
2: I mean, a mix. It sounds like I probably enjoy music a little bit more.
1: Oh, everybody does.
2: Everybody
1: does, yeah.
2: Not as accusatory, but also a lot of sports talk radio and podcasts a lot as well. Just depends on the day.
1: Put it this way, since I've been in Oklahoma City, I've been to a couple of concerts.
0: Okay.
1: So I'll tell you who I went to see years ago. Sure. I saw the Killers at the Zoo.
0: Is that the Rain one?
1: Yeah. It was excellent.
0: Every white person I know was there.
1: Yeah. It's funny. I had a lot of friends. I had a lot of friends at that one. Yeah.
0: So there you go.
1: High fiving and everything. It was great. And then I went to the Criterion. About 4 years ago to see Jimmy Eat World.
0: Okay, I was there.
1: No way.
0: I have video.
1: Okay.
0: Wait, well, first of all, what do you mean? No way. Yeah.
1: Okay. I guess this is a radio station. I suppose you guys probably go to a lot of concerts around here.
0: Well, and I'm a big.
1: That gives you an idea of. And also, I went to Minneapolis with my siblings a couple years ago to see Yellow Card.
0: Okay.
1: Playing there. So it gives you an idea of my taste in
0: something. But it wasn't something that you just browbeat someone to go see it with you. You were just like, you're in the area, got some stuff, and said, let's go.
1: Pretty much.
0: That's a laid-back cool dude. That's fine. I'm obsessive about crap. Anyway, back to the Ella Langley stuff. Oh, by the way, a very lovely young lady, and I heard she sings. So that's a lot.
1: Tell me about that.
0: But like you said, Freddie.
1: Yes.
0: One of the guys here, Josh Connett, met Freddie last night.
1: Yeah, I heard you talking to him earlier today.
0: Yeah. The thing about Freddie is he's completely anonymous, and that is so hard to do.
1: I've noticed that in all his photos.
0: Have a social media presence and still be anonymous. It's the damnedest thing to me. I don't get it at all. I am a media whore. Like,
1: well, it's part of your business, right?
0: What do you want me to do to be on whatever platform you have, and I will do it, right? But it makes no sense to me this guy doesn't. And the worst part is, you want to talk about hard to get. all these businesses are just bending over backwards.
1: I know.
0: To like, I can't do it.
1: Right. Right.
0: I can't.
1: Only still photos that you can edit later.
0: I don't. Right. That's it. Yeah. And then too, they were telling, like, Josh wanted to take a picture and they're like, I'm sorry, no pictures.
1: That's impressive. I got to give that guy credit because I'm not sure if you all have talked about this angle of it. And kind of the cynical side of me is, you know, like I think he's genuine. I do. But at the start of this, when he started posting about his trip to America, I can't imagine he thought he would, this would happen. Like he would just blow up and all this stuff like that. But do you think that there was a bit of, you know, once he started getting engagement, it's like, oh, well, obviously I need to keep posting. I need to keep posting and everything's got to be awesome. Which, to be fair, I think it's all genuine because it is. This place is awesome.
0: It is German. There's one thing I know about Germans. They're genuine. But go ahead. That means you had something going. Go ahead.
1: Put it this way. If he wouldn't have gotten all the engagement at the start, do you think he would have posted as much as he's posted?
0: I do. And actually, talking to Josh and the conversation he had with him, he's just a dude.
1: Okay. And I like that he's been posted because he's been showing all these cool things. And it makes us feel like, yeah, we know this is great, but this is just confirmation of it.
0: But he's just a dude. And that's all he wanted to do is just, and he's literally doing it for a keepsake. Like, that's what he wants to do. And all these damn, corporate businesses are getting in his way. And it's honestly, Josh was talking about it in the 10 minutes that he had to talk with him, whatever, which is awesome.
1: Mm-hmm.
0: It's making him uncomfortable.
1: Oh, really?
0: He's just done, like.
1: Do you think it's because he's trying to figure out how he's going to ship everything he gets from
0: part of it? I'm sure that in his head. Langley gave him some more suitcases.
1: Okay. Yeah.
0: I can't fathom this. I've always, even before I did this job, when I was doing other jobs, I was still, you know, what do you call that? Main character energy.
1: Mm-hmm.
0: I've always had this thing in me. I always have. So when somebody says something to the fact is, I don't want all the spotlight or get noticed. I'm like, what the hell is the matter with you? It's like you almost don't like ranch.
1: Yeah, I wonder, is it confirmed? Did he tweet about ranch? I wonder if he's a big fan.
0: I don't know, but everybody from your past.
1: Yeah.
0: I would, but you're
1: smuggling it back on the airplane and everything, yeah.
0: You seem like you were on TV for a long time.
1: Yeah.
0: So there's a part of you that's vain, correct?
1: Oh, yeah, absolutely.
0: That you want the, right?
1: Oh, yeah, I mean, that's why I wanted to get into the business. I mean, I couldn't make it farther or further playing sports, so like, what's the next best thing? Let's talk about it and try to get famous while doing it.
0: Yeah.
1: It didn't work. Let me tell you.
0: I'm as famous as I want to be. How about that? I'm very secure in my, whatever I am. People every now and then who, you know, don't have the best dental hygiene notice who I am. So that's kind of where I want to be. Which, here's a lesson from you. Like, I know you love sports and talking and what have you, intern.
2: Yeah.
0: Like, what if you start to get recognized a lot? Is that going to bother you?
2: I don't know. Haven't gotten that far. And so far, I'm okay with that.
0: See, that's no.
1: What's the part of being in public and getting, like, for like a famous person? Like, what would be the worst place to be recognized? Like, where you, I just can't do that anymore.
0: I have this. Okay. And no, we'll do it on the other side. But I literally have three places.
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0: I guess that you do this. 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
10: Shout out to CJ Craig, who's been doing an incredible job filling in with the morning show and just doing all kind of stuff. And he actually got to... lead the show with Randy in vacation season. And, you know, we're in vacation season. That's Lee Benson joins me today. But he looked like a crazy damn animal.
11: Really?
10: Coming in, it scared the hell out of me.
11: Thanks a lot to scare you. I've heard.
10: What am I trying to say here? I don't want to be too, but they look like an active, just...
11: Oh,
10: like, just I thought that we were going to have to have some sort of alert.
11: Okay.
10: Right? Because the way he just jumped in, I'm like, bro, you can have my job. Because some of these people are just, you know, thirsty for what I do.
11: Right. That's it. I mean, you can't fake enthusiasm.
10: Can I just say, I'm really good at what I do. And I keep telling people that.
11: Right. Someone's got to say it.
10: It's not that important to me. I'm very, very good at a lot of other things. If someone wants to, like, you know, hey, take care of the problem, to move me out, that's, bro, just I'll move. It's fine. Don't even worry about it.
11: Okay.
10: Sorry about that.
11: I'm sorry. I'm on the edge of my seat waiting for you to pay off this tease.
10: Yeah, I got you.
11: For real.
10: The three places that you don't want people to recognize you.
11: Right. If you're a famous person. Yeah.
10: Yes. Or no, just a person.
11: Just a person.
10: No, this is a person in general. Like, you don't have to be famous. Not like, if these people know who you are, you need to look in the mirror and do some stuff. Real quick, Vanderbilt Insider says, even though I'm on Team Blue Cheese, someone needs to get that Freddy dude some Mazio's Ranch. Mm. We're not doing... Okay, I've done this before in shows, and it's different ranches are, like, better than others.
11: Right, right.
10: They're not, okay? They're not. They're if you want to say your Whataburger ranch is better or your, you know, wherever ranch is better, it's not. It's not. Also, does anybody think that Freddie might be a player? Dude probably told his wife and work and his mom that he was sick. Now he's just using a burner. Not saying it's true, but brace yourself in the next document, the next Netflix documentary in the next 6 months.
11: This is also what comes with being famous. People start to speculate and have conspiracy theories about you.
10: Yeah, sure.
11: Unfounded, yeah.
10: Oh, is Freddie Ben Stiller? Because you remember Ben Stiller was, you want to talk about
11: this. He didn't start getting big until, until after he was holding that trophy, the NBA championship trophy.
10: I sick to my stomach like I ate a gallon of ranch here, but Ben Stiller getting free courtside tickets to the Knicks and then turning that around and selling the footage that he got to HBO for a documentary is just so prototypical. Like, he's a Nepo baby on top of that, and these people just get this stuff handed to him, and it's just... He's going to have a documentary on HBO because he had the courtside seats and he did all that.
11: Wow.
10: Meanwhile, my ass is in the Jerry Ramsey Memorial Suite, 5 miles, trying to cover the damn Thunder. Half the time, I don't know who they're playing because I can't see. I had to go down to go check. Oh, it's Sacramento. Okay.
11: Will security let you bring in your binoculars, or is that a prohibited item?
10: I only have binoculars for my neighbors. I'm not going to bring them for the Thunder. They're specially dilated for
11: those size are definitely not going to fit inside a bag.
10: So, 2290. CJ's a honey badger. Yes, he is. Crazy Creed. See, Hideaway Ranch is the best. And yes, it is, Jerry. Don't be in denial. See? There we go. Vanderbilt Insider. I personally think that Freddie is a former rock star Chris Gaines. That's a funny joke. Chris Gaines is the alter ego of Garth Brooks.
11: Okay. Yeah. Thank you. I didn't know that.
10: Yes. That was when it went awful. It was horrible for him. But it was so bad because he had an alter ego, and his album that the alter ego was basically he put out his greatest hits.
11: Really?
10: Of the alter ego.
11: Oh. Was there anything? Was there a song?
10: Yeah. Oh gosh. What is this? Something in you? I would go see a doctor if there was something in you. All right. The three places that you do not want to be seen. Okay. Are you typing these out?
7: No.
10: Words that you can't say on radio.
7: Okay.
10: First place, you do not want them to know you by name. You do not want them to say, "Hey, Jerry." A buffet. Any buffet. You do not want them to know you by your name.
11: Wow.
10: At a buffet. Because you're visiting the buffet way too much. Do not visit a buffet so much.
11: Sounds like a worker, like somebody that works there.
10: Yeah.
11: Okay.
10: General manager.
11: A fellow regular.
10: Right? Yeah. You don't want them to know you by name at a buffet. Okay?
11: I have some qualms with that one, but go on.
10: Okay. Yeah. Liquor store. You do not want people to know you by name at a liquor store. I actually will say this out loud. I worked with David Payne back in the years.
11: Okay.
10: Back years ago. Great guy. Love the guy.
11: Oh,
10: do you know David?
11: Oh, DP, I know David. Right? Yeah. No, really? He's exactly the same way in real life.
10: So funny.
11: That he is on air. Yeah.
10: So there's an Edmond. There's a little liquor store that I would frequent. Okay. Married with 3 kids, 5 kids. Like, it just depended on the household. I was at a liquor store. And they said, "Hey, your buddy David Payne was just in here." And I'm like, why would David Payne want someone to tell me that David Payne was in the liquor store? Like, I don't. So I, that, you know, that bothered me. And the fact that they knew I knew David Payne. I'm like, I'm coming in here way too much.
11: Okay.
10: I need to go somewhere else. Okay. Anyway, also the third one where they should not know you by name. Does anybody want to take a guess?
11: I have an idea, but I don't know if I want to guess it.
10: Okay. Do you, nothing?
7: I'm hands off.
10: That would be your adult entertainment establishment.
11: I was wondering if those even exist anymore, but
10: do they? The adult entertainment establishments do not need to know you by name.
11: No.
7: That's a fair point.
10: Jay, Jerry, what's up? Same? Like, whenever they say same, you don't know what they're going to bring you. Are they going to bring you a Jack and Coke, or are they going to bring you Mercedes? You have no clue.
11: I was thinking, I mean, you had a food and beverage theme going until the end.
10: No, there's still food and beverage there, too.
11: Oh, that's true.
10: What's the place on The main, what's the mainstay? The oldest living organism here in Oklahoma City. The red dog. There we go.
11: Oh, so you're talking about the oldest profession?
10: No, that's no. And two, that's illegal there. Oh. I had a friend ask. But the red dog has excellent lunches. Do you not know this?
11: No, no.
10: Do you? Oh, I get it. Because you want to get okay.
11: No, I've been to one of those establishments in my one and a half in my life.
10: I like the half. I love the idea of a half.
11: Yeah.
10: Would you like to detail a little bit more what half means?
11: Yeah, I can. Okay. I was in Wahpeton, North Dakota. On a baseball trip. This is probably when I was in college still, playing town ball in Minnesota. So between summertime. And the half was, we went to a bar, and it also was...
10: served as.
11: Yeah. And there was a little stage. It was very small behind the bar. And little did I know that all of a sudden there was entertainment that happened a little bit later. And it was tasteful, you could say. And so experienced that. And then the next morning at the hotel, as I was going to get ice, I noticed the performer was walking around the hotel in the morning, getting her steps in.
10: Yeah. Yeah. Well, a little town like that, right?
11: Yeah.
10: She couldn't go to the, Metro YMCA, I'm sure.
11: Absolutely. Yeah. No. The half gentleman's club flew her in. Big ticket item.
10: Oh, like Harley, the one time I saw. Harley, by the way, you were talking about OU projections and stuff like that. Harley went about 6'2", about 270. Mm. And she could, what she could do on a pole was the agility. Like, wow. At some point, like you said, tasteful.
11: Right.
10: Was she topless? Yes. But the physicality she attacked the pole with, and also the agility to move like that. I mean, honestly, at some point, it's art. Is it not?
11: Pole in the Hall of Fame.
10: Yeah. Well, so there you go. 2290 says Freddie's driving in cross country because he's a serial killer.
11: Oh, gosh.
10: You would hope not.
11: I hope, yeah.
10: But when's the last time we had a really good,
11: It's just there's too many ways to get caught these days, right? There's cameras everywhere.
10: And the worst part is then, like, 15, 20 podcasts will be put on it.
11: Yeah, that's true. Some may say it's the best part.
10: You you do have like a voice for true crime podcast. I know that you love like sports and getting into it, but like, could you set a scene for a true crime podcast?
11: Let's see. No, I can't. I tried to yes and you so badly. I've never listened to a true crime podcast.
10: So basically you would describe like the area that you're in.
11: Okay.
10: We're not even getting to the crime yet, but because I have such a, I smoke 5 packs a day. I don't have that good voice.
11: Like it was a small rural town.
12: Ooh.
10: See?
12: Yeah, that works.
11: Outside of Muskogee.
10: Yeah. Although in Muskogee, the small rural town. Yeah.
11: That's even more rural.
10: Ruraler than that.
11: Yeah. So kind of that in that vein? Yeah. Okay. Yeah. What is it with any of that crime? The next door neighbors and the friends are always like, yeah, never would have thought that about John. It's like, really?
10: Just kind of shows you how simple.
11: How well did you know him?
10: How simple people are, right?
11: I suppose, yeah.
10: I love the Dahmer, the Dahmer made for movie, whatever. And he has the meat and he's like telling the next door neighbor, eat it. Eat it. I'm just like, sometimes it is better to kind of stay to yourself with neighbors like that. We are up and running in Seattle, USA, and Australia. Still 0-0, 6 minutes, well into 6 minutes into the game. I'm sorry, the match.
11: They're into the 7th minute.
10: They are into the 7th. Thank you.
11: There you go.
10: There you go. Thank you.
11: You got it.
10: Look at that. Good job there. I couldn't wait to talk to some Sorsby with you.
11: Oh, man.
10: Because what'd you say about pearl clutching?
11: Yeah.
10: You think that some people are overreacting a little bit and better than you?
11: Yeah, I thought the whole situation, I found it to be super interesting when the Lubbock County judge granted that temporary injunction that kind of paved the way for him, that got everybody mad. But I didn't think it was surprising because there was already, you know, the last 5 to 6 months, there's court rulings within college football that set the precedent for what played out in that case. The two main ones for here in Oklahoma, there's really one main one nationally, and that's Trinidad Chambliss. But for us here in Oklahoma, Owen Heineke was the other main one. And so, I mean, that's kind of why I was like, well, I wasn't surprised that a judge did it. And we can kind of, I mean, if you want, I can tell you the reason for that. But I think more interesting, though, is what you're getting at with your question is, for me, is if Sorsby, like, if he ended up playing this year for Cincinnati, I would not have thought much of it, like, in terms of upholding the integrity of the game. I was like, I would not have been mad about it. Because, one, like, the NCAA tried to ban him. This current system we're in, the judge gave the temporary injunction. It's Texas Tech's decision. They wanted to play him, but clearly now what happened there, now it's been resolved in some case. But the thing is, the history of his betting, he didn't bet in any of the games he ever played in. He had no history of that. And to me, that's important because it shows, that kind of tells you that he knows you're not going to bet in a game he actually plays in. So, and also, I don't think a competitor would go out there and bet on, like, and throw a game or something like that. Like, if anything, he would be making sure that he plays to win. And so, especially because he's getting tons of money, or he was going to be getting tons of money. So there'd be no incentive for him to, like, take some extra cash here on the side. So, me personally, if I'm Texas Tech, I probably shouldn't play him just for the optics of it. But I think a lot of teams, a lot of schools in their position probably would have tried to do the same thing, because quarterback's so important. And without him, they really have no shot to go where they want to go.
10: Can I do an ESPN what if I told you?
11: I'd love you to.
10: What if I told you? Go ahead. Like we were talking about this.
7: So the question that Jerry asked me for a second was, like, did Sorsby actually bet on games he was in? So from what I found on ESPN, no, he did not place bets on games he was actively in. But when he was on the roster at Indiana, he did bet.
11: Yeah, I know
7: on
11: that.
7: Indiana.
11: So yeah, I knew about that.
10: But
11: so, yeah.
10: that's too close to the fire, bro. you just can't.
11: It doesn't bother me, though. It just doesn't.
10: Yeah.
11: That's my personal thing, because he's a young guy. Like, he knew he didn't have any impact on it.
10: What about the number of bets that he put? Didn't that bother you?
11: He had a lot of money. NIL. I mean, a lot. I would never bet that much. But
10: you're the same people who are just going overboard with the self-righteousness.
11: The thing is, I will acknowledge it is important, like, as a governing body for the NCAA or the NFL, like, it is important to come down hard on this stuff, because you need to uphold the integrity of the game. Most people are not like me. You know, like, most people, like, you need to have that. Hey, no, like, we can't have this happen. So I acknowledge that. Yeah, there needs to be some harsh consequences for that, if those are the rules, which they are. And the NCAA tried. And that's what, so to me, the more interesting thing was just the whole system that we've established for ourselves with the judges picking the right judge, and then they make a call. And then at that point, it was up to Texas Tech to decide if they wanted to play him or not, which they were going down that path if they wanted to, until the Big 12 decided to get a creative lawsuit going a lawsuit that wouldn't just punish Sorsby, it would punish Texas Tech as a whole, which then therefore, I'm like, all right, we probably shouldn't mess with this anymore. Let's move on.
10: Men at Work sucks. And the USA goes up 1-0 into the 11th minute. Thank you, Lee, for saying that.
11: Right,
10: that's right. Goal by the USA, already up. And yes, hopefully the beverages are flowing at our local establishments.
11: Well, speaking of Brendan Sorsby, USA was favored -165 to win this match. And actually, after Pulisic was announced out, they went down to -185. So more of a favorite.
10: But you see the attack here. And we can't do play-by-play. But it's audio medium, so they can't see the attack here. But you see the attack here, and gets it to the box. Boom. In.
11: Nice.
10: USA 1-0. Actually, it looks like an own goal, doesn't it?
11: It might have been another. Just like the last match started.
10: Let's see here.
11: Another one.
10: Oh.
11: Back-to-back matches where the first goal is an own goal.
10: That is just awful. Australia, you finally get all of those penitentiary genes out of your blood system. You travel to the United States, and you own goal. Oh, it's embarrassing.
11: Hey, but the USA, they got to put the pressure on. That force the issue, right?
10: That's so bad. That's so bad.
11: That's not good.
10: That's terrible. We will not talk 1 ounce of soccer with Dave Myrick coming up, but he is in Omaha. We will talk about North Carolina. We'll talk about OU. We'll talk about baseball. And we'll talk about sending pictures of your outfits to other dudes. All that coming up next on 107.7, The Franchise.
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10: No Kelly Gregg today. We got Lee Benson sitting in. Doing a decent job.
11: Yeah, I'll take it.
10: You
11: do great on a very hard grader.
10: You understand this, right? It's a critique. Huh. It's not a criticism. It's a critique.
11: Yeah, no, I'm going to take it to heart and get better.
10: I want you better at the end of the show than in the middle of the show. Does that make sense?
11: Yes.
10: Kind of like OU baseball, how they're playing their best baseball at the end of the year. Because they played like crap in the middle. And two, you can argue that if you want. Dave Myrick, who joins us from Omaha on the Quail Creek Bank Hotline. Your fearless leader, my peer, Randy Heights, kind of gave me the business when I said, after Texas, no one really thought that they had a chance to host a regional. It was really going to be tough for them to do. And then they had like a faltering season after that. He insists that they were still in the hunt. So I'm going to ask you, you're a baseball guy. When did you give up on OU baseball?

0: important metric for me of a good baseball season. Just make it to the tournament and anything can happen. And I think we've seen this year, that's exactly how it's played out. You go through the SEC. I was just across the street in the NCAA press conference this morning, and they brought that up. You play in the SEC week in, week out, and it gets overblown. It's said a lot. It's a super regional atmosphere. Well, it's not really overblown when you think about it. They play the best of the best every single week. That conditioning of seeing the best arms, the best bats in the country, you make it here, you give yourself a chance, and then teams like Georgia Tech, even with all the glossy records, don't look that daunting. And then you go on to Kansas, the Big 12 champ, which is kind of incredible to think. Oklahoma in this postseason run has beaten the Big 12 regular season champ, the ACC regular season champ, and now the SEC regular season champ within the last 3 weeks of this season. Incredible stuff. But hey, they were here in 22. Will it go different? We'll find out starting tomorrow.
1: Dave, I appreciate the advice working with Jerry. We have found that we do agree on a couple of things, but also disagree, which has hopefully made it to be better than mediocre radio. A question for you about OU, since you've been following this team all season long. Jerry and I were talking about this a little bit in the last hour, just how hot Oklahoma is offensively. I mean, that's one of the biggest stories, obviously. Numbers-wise, I mean, the Sooners have hit, I was doing the math, they've hit about 28% of their home runs all season long in the last 10 games since the NCAA tournament began, which, as you know, I mean, that's ridiculous. And, I mean, in the past 16 games, they've hit almost half of their home runs this season. So the offense is getting hot at the right time. For you, are you as stunned and like surprised by this type of power offensive output at the exact right time as I'm sure many people are?
0: Yeah, Lee, great question. Yes and no. Talking to staff all season long, you watched Arlington to start the season. You knew what they brought in with guys like Brendan Brock, Dayton LeChance. You looked up and down the lineup and said they've got more power than what they're showing. We said it all season. Also said they're better than their record indicated. Talking, texting with staffers all year, like, just don't know what's going on. If this guy gets going, though, watch out. And it really seemed like once LeChance, that to me was the trigger man, so to speak. Once he started hitting bombs, it was just contagious. It took a load off of everybody. I think that was pressing a little bit to make up for the lack of power with guys that they brought in for that purpose, like Brock and LeChance. And once he started hitting round trippers, everybody kind of relaxed, took a breath, and had better at-bats. And then, yes, it's staggering to watch it come around at the exact right time they had to have it. But I'll go back to it again. I mean, in 22, it was much the same. They had hits when they had to have it, going back to down in Gainesville when they played Florida to advance to play Virginia Tech. They had hits up there, timely hitting. And then again in the World Series, they beat Notre Dame and A&M twice, move on to Ole Miss. And for whatever reason, it just went away. So, I mean, I hate to keep going back to that. It's been an awesome run. I think fans, of course, are thrilled. But you can really tell when you're around the team, you're around the staff, Skip Johnson, those guys, when they advanced to play for the national championship a few nights ago, I was on the field. Yeah, they were happy, but it wasn't the joyous celebration you typically see. It's a team that feels like there's unfinished business, and Skip Johnson, the staff, have a bad taste in their mouth from 22. And we'll see if this hot streak continues for another couple days or if it doesn't.
2: You mean Taki wasn't on the field like Wembanyama was at the end of the Western Conference Finals?
0: No, he wasn't. I did check out. His mom has become kind of a staple. You know, everybody zoomed in on her with a walk-off down at Texas. She's become kind of a crowd celebrity, so I was able to spot her on the field, of course, happy. But look, I mean, the team, and this is trite to say, but I mean it. I was asked, I think, from Randy and CJ when they were filling in for y'all a couple days ago, who do you think Oklahoma would rather play, Texas or Georgia? And my answer was, I don't think it matters at this point. Oklahoma, you watch their demeanor walking in off the bus, you watch them on the field. They're just in that zone where the opposition doesn't matter. That is how hot they are. So, I mean, it's a matter of business. It's a matter of the next pitch. Again, all the trite stuff, coach speak, you want to throw out. But that is where their head's at right now.
2: All right, Dave, it does matter. I don't know if you know this. There's a lot of advertising dollars to go into it. But besides that, it's a damn game. And what does matter, Dave, is that North Carolina doesn't have one but two arms that they need to worry about. Can you just break down a little bit the North Carolina arms and what they might be facing?
0: Yeah, I mean, DeCaro.

0: met with him this morning. He was one of the guys up for North Carolina. He's good. Oklahoma faced him last year in the Chapel Hill Regional as North Carolina bounced Oklahoma, ended their season 14-4. Jackson Mullett's brought up that a lot of guys on this team faced DeCaro last year and know what kind of stuff he's got. 11-2 on the year. He's pitched 93 innings, has 93 strikeouts, but 41 walks. So he can struggle with command a little bit. The stage is the stage. It's for the national championship. You know, both head coaches alluded to the fact, embrace that. Don't run from it. All right, easier said than done. When you're giving the ball on the mound in the national championship live on ESPN in front of that crowd, we'll see. I mean, if he struggles with command, that would be great for Oklahoma. I think Oklahoma's approach against really good pitching, which North Carolina has, will be what it's been all postseason. Good job differentiating balls and strikes, going deep into counts, trying to work that pitch count up, and sit middle fastball. When you get one, don't miss it. And they've done a great job of that, knock on wood, up till now.
1: Dave Myrick in Omaha. Dave, I want to ask you about Oklahoma's run game. I mean, they're one of the best teams in college baseball and stealing bases, and that was a huge factor on Wednesday night against Georgia, especially in that fourth inning when there was a bot call on the starting pitcher, and then the very next pitch was a two-run home run. And even throughout that game, he was really trying to hold runners, and obviously Oklahoma's threat of running was really, I think, getting into the starting pitcher's head for Georgia, and then multiple stolen bases in that game. Now, leaving ahead North Carolina, is North Carolina's pitching staff, how are they controlling the running game? How much is that going to factor into this weekend series?
0: They're elite, Lee. They're some of the best in college baseball. I mean, Carolina has 50-plus wins for a reason. Unlike Oklahoma, and you could really tell from the demeanor of North Carolina's head coach and their players today, they expected to be here. I mean, they're one of those teams, top 10 all season long, hosted a regional. So they've got that swagger, and there's good reason for it. Pitching is kind of their forte. They only hit 283 on the season as a team. I think 82 home runs, which Oklahoma has surpassed that. But yeah, they're very good pitch to pitch as far as controlling the run game. They will take their time. They don't really get caught up in the crowd booing if you want to throw over so many times. But again, to your point, that can benefit Oklahoma because they are worried to go on the bases anytime a guy gets on. The good thing for Oklahoma Wednesday night, you just keep hitting dingers. It doesn't really matter if you steal bags and get thrown out or not. So that to me, I mean, the stolen base threat is big. It always is. But to me, it comes down to the power. If Oklahoma keeps doing that, especially with guys on base, I mean, thank you, Captain Obvious, but it was missing for so much of this season for this offense. And you can tell when they get it how much better they are and how much easier it is to win games. I mean, the power, in my opinion, continuing for the next 2 to 3 games is the most important factor over and above what they like to do on the base paths.
2: Remember, tomorrow night, you can hear that right here on 107.7 The Franchise. The Tubby Rowland is the call. And you're so lucky to have him. Just ask him. He'll tell you. Did you see where he's pursued by a couple of major league teams? Really, really cool to see that Oklahoma has Toby. I want to ask you about Skip real quick, though. Real dude. That's awesome. He was asked about himself, and he says he thinks he's the same guy. I'm reading the quote here. I still dip snuff, deer hunt, fish. I'm the same guy. Love teaching players. That's my biggest deal with the relationship with the players and the coaches. I'm sorry. Was that Skip, or was he describing you, Dave?
0: That's a fair question. I mean, as you read it, I'm like, that's really familiar. You know what also is familiar with that? College baseball players, especially in Oklahoma and Texas. I mean, look, just to call it like it is, they drive trucks, they hunt, they fish. And that's Skip Johnson. And, yes, he's exactly right. The guy does not change, and I think having a leader in the clubhouse that you're looking to, you know, to give advice and lean on, it doesn't change depending on the circumstance. And you can tell. I mean, look, you know, in this industry, who's kind of fake and who's real, you can tell who the genuine people are. Skip Johnson is a genuine dude, and I think the players feed off that. That being said, and I think he'd tell you this, and in fact, he has, he's not doing a lot right now. I just brought up the fact that they're kind of in that zone. You know, Bob Stoops alluded to this. You just kind of get out of their way and let them do their thing. So how much coaching he's doing right now, besides putting out a lineup and dictating who comes out of the bullpen, I don't think a lot. But, no, he's the same guy he's always been. That's why you got to love Skip.
2: And then last one, Dave. Dave from Omaha at the College World Series on the Quail Creek Bank Hotline. Super appreciate the time you spend with us. I just sent Lee the picture that you sent me in your all gold outfit or whatever. just a couple of things, just real quick. Like I think that you and I are pals. Like we're buds. I would say that's my bud, Dave Myrick. Right?
0: Sure.
2: I don't know how comfortable I am with you sending me a mirror picture of your fit. So the question is, I'm not questioning that. Is that a problem with me or going forward in our relationship?
0: Go ahead. Jerry, you've gone on these airwaves and without me prodding, said I'm easy on the eyes and watch out, ladies. I thought you wanted to get that picture, man. That's my fault, I guess.
2: I hear the energy there, Dave, but I think it's just directed in the wrong way. Now, listen, Lee is in the same boat as you. Lee went to Handsome Boy Sports Casting School. So, but Lee's never sent me a picture. But saying that, I want to link you to,
1: gotcha,
2: as Handsome Boy broadcasting guy Lee, would you rate the fit?
1: Oh, 10 out of 10. Thanks for the compliment. Beautiful. By the way, I will say though, I'm not really sure. Jerry just sent me the photo. I'm not sure why you blurred out from waist down on this photo though.
0: Yeah, that's a good question. Actually, the unedited version. I sent it to Jerry and Kelly Gregg. I wanted some feedback from dudes. I mean, that jacket's not really me, but I thought it was just with shorts. You know, like it just doesn't look. Anyway, I decided to get it. Got back, threw jeans and boots on, and yeah, the Matthew McConaughey look is now complete.
1: Yeah, I think wearing it with some dark jeans or dark, yeah, that's a good look.
0: Lee gets it. Jerry probably not.
2: No. That's what, you know, my wife dresses me, right? Like, you know, so that I you're right. I am not one to pick clothes out. So that maybe that's part of the also uncomfortability I got of the full body search picture or whatever, is that, you know, I didn't know what you wanted to expect me. I mean, did you want me to text back hot?
0: If it's a picture of a jacket, I think we might be overblowing this. No, just advice like yay or nay. I send it to some buddies like, yeah, I don't know how it'd look with shorts. So, yeah, like Lee said, Lee gets it. You know, like, yeah, you do it with jeans, you go ahead and snag it. But, yeah, I'm not surprised you make a federal case of this. See, look, your wife dresses you. I get it. I don't have a wife anymore.
2: Okay, so
0: I'm having to throw things out to friends and see if it works or not.
2: You make me seem like a bad guy every time we do this. Like, do you know how many times Kelly is like, why do you keep bringing that up? I just, dude, it's you. But I, here, now I'll finish it like this. Dave, you're a good-looking guy. No matter what you put on, you're going to slay. It'll be fine. It's not what you put on, Dave. It's what you take off.
0: Oh, when I hopped on this interview, this was the last thing I thought we'd be talking about from Omaha. But I'm so glad to do it with you. Lee, man, hang in there. The day's almost over.
2: By the way, Chris out there listening, feel free to come on the show anytime. We can have a great conversation. Anyway. Dave, go enjoy Omaha in every facet possible, sir.
0: I'm on it. I'll send you plenty of pictures of the journey.
2: Thank you very much. Appreciate it. See you, Dave.
0: All right, guys.
2: Dave, live from Omaha. Hopefully not getting dressed. I don't know.
1: He's definitely in his hotel room right now.
2: You think so?
1: Likely undressed.
2: The last couple of times we've talked, he's like stays at the park. He's like a park junkie.
1: I guess maybe it's practice time. Yeah, that's a good point.
2: Yeah.
1: Over
2: so
1: at Bellevue East.
2: Yeah. He's usually under some sort of awning or whatever predatory place he can be. That is where he's at. But easy on the eyes.
1: Yeah.
2: Nice looking guy.
1: Yeah, absolutely.
2: You're comfortable enough to say somebody's, yeah.
1: Oh, yeah.
2: A lot of people we talk to around, like here. Do you know what Dave looks like, intern?
3: No.
2: Okay, here, I'll show you the picture. If I showed you the picture, would you say, that's a good-looking guy? Or are you reserved on stuff like that?
3: No, that is a solid-looking dude.
2: Okay, see? There you go.
3: He's a handsome man.
2: I want to work in an atmosphere where we are not scared to say other men are handsome.
3: No, yeah, we need to be able to compliment the boys.
2: Right?
3: Absolutely.
2: There's too many times that I've worked with people and just like, yeah, Dave's a good-looking guy. He's a good-looking guy. I wouldn't say, well. You're not. You're almost. You're almost a real. It's almost like I'm talking to Pinocchio. You're almost a real boy. It's almost.
3: Look, Geppetto.
2: It's happening for you. So it is. Watch where your nose grows. All right. When we get back, we will finish the 2 hours off. We'll see if Lee can make it to the finish line. And yes, enjoy more of watching women eat on the World Cup broadcast. 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
2: Into the 37th minute, I just learned that from Lee.
1: You're welcome.
2: USA on top of
1: big soccer guy.
2: Australia 1-0.
1: Yeah, there you go.
2: Would you say nil?
1: Yeah, I would.
2: Okay,
1: yeah. I'd appropriate English soccer culture. Yeah.
2: Bam Bam says Jerry in a nutshell: alcoholic, hedonist, music snob, and bane of Daniel's existence. I'm not an alcoholic. I can quit any time.
1: Sorry, Brendan Sorsby.
2: By the way, Chris says hard pass. he does not want to join me. So I don't. I guess Dave is so big time. He has like a media consultant.
1: Really?
2: I don't know. Every time we do an interview together, which I don't know if you've noticed, I'm a little more unconventional.
1: Oh.
2: Than other guys.
1: Or maybe I've noticed it, maybe not.
2: Dave has somebody tell him, God, just how do you do it? Or blah, blah, blah.
1: Oh, really?
2: It's like, okay.
1: This is great.
2: Can we calm down? Just calm down on that. Intern Dump, how you doing?
5: Doing good, guys.
2: Yeah, yeah, yeah. You comfortable?
5: Oh, yeah.
2: This is the second time you've been in the seat.
5: Yes.
2: And he was so good the first time
1: okay.
2: that there's no way he's going to screw this one.
1: Oh, okay.
2: Yeah, there's no
1: odds are against you.
2: Yeah.
1: He looks like he's ready, though.
5: Challenge accepted.
2: There's no way. There is no way that you're going to do as well as you did the first time. So, also something my wife said.
1: There's no way.
2: So, but okay. So let's once again, Lee, you just didn't come off the streets. We didn't find you in a cardboard box. You do a podcast.
1: Yes.
2: And you focus on especially OU football, right?
1: I do. It's called West of Everest, an Oklahoma football podcast. Get it? Where all podcasts are available. We have a YouTube page as well. On YouTube.
2: Oh, YouTube.
1: We're on a hiatus right now, but we'll be back. My brother and I, we've hosted it since 2017. So, yes. But we have managed to, almost through 2 hours, not really hit on any OU football.
2: Yes.
1: I think I think it's been a great show, too. Normally, you got to fall back on that football discussion to really get going through the summer months.
2: We need to do a checklist real quick. Yeah. Am I on the show?
1: Yes.
2: Then it was a great show. Ah, yeah, no, yeah, you nailed that one. Absolutely nailed that one. This is the time to, much like a model getting ready for a runway week, you're kind of starved for whatever's, football coming up. And so we do what we can do. It is June 19th, the year of our Lord 2026. And ready for this. This is a 2 foot putt. What are your expectations? OU Sooners this season?
1: Well, it depends on what your feelings are answering this question about, will Brent Venables, will this pattern continue, this season record pattern? Mm. If you think it's going to be a no, then you feel pretty good about OU, you would think. The 6-7, 10-3, 6-7, 10-3. I think they're going to be a good team. It's funny. You're supposed to have strong thoughts, It's so boring, though, because it comes down to me to be on the quarterback, of course, like it always is. Like, what is he? Is he most of what we saw last year? Can he improve? I think him coming from Washington State, having a good season a couple of years with Washington State, the big question mark that a lot of people had that ended up, I think, playing out was you go into the SEC. Can that translate? And, yeah, I know he got injured, and that factored in. But at some point, I think it doesn't factor in as much. So the question is about John Mateer. To not necessarily directly answer your question, as far as storylines go that I think are interesting right now in June, that I will be probably feeling the same way about 2 months from now, that I'm curious to see what happens and how it plays out the whole season, is the running back room with the change in DeMarco Murray to Dylan McCullough. Because the running back room has been a disaster. And I'm curious to see if it can be instantly fixed, if it's going to just be, that's very simplified. Or it's going to be better. And I tend to think it'll just be generally better. But then again, maybe it's based off of who's in that room. We don't know.
2: So the last time that the intern was on, we talked about the coaching changes. And that was one of the conversations that we had. And intern, there we go. We're pressing you a little bit here. You like to look at your little notes and give us stuff. There's a tiny bit of opinion here I need from you. Mm-hmm. And first of all, did you think that DeMarco Murray mismanaged the running back room?
5: Absolutely. You have the recruiting classes that he had throughout his tenure at Oklahoma, and they never did anything. Gavin Sawchuk was a great recruit. Javonte Barnes, great recruit. Taylor Tatum was the number one running back in the 2024 class. Nothing. All of them just did not produce. Taylor Tatum's playing safety at Michigan, so it just terrible mismanagement. So in looking at Dylan McCullough's resume, I think that speaks a lot to what we can eventually expect. But I agree with Lee that the first year, it might not be drastically better, but might have some improvements at least.
2: It can't get much worse. I want to know, and you kind of left it on the table, so I'm going to ask you to pick it up a little bit and roast it. What's in the room? I mean, when you look at it, and then the intern can help us too here. I mean, what is in that room that you feel solid could be one of the best running backs in the SEC? You heard me. They need to be one of the best running backs in the SEC for them to be in any sort of contention for anything.
1: That's tough because the top two returning players, one, I mean, Torrey Blaylock was just had 1 year under his belt, but he was banged up all season long. And Xavier Robinson has not stayed healthy at all in his, I mean, it's somewhat short time, but he's been there for a couple of years. So, yeah, those two players, I mean, if healthy, I think Xavier Robinson's certainly the better of the two. Can you say healthy? Yeah, I'd like to think a new running back coach and kind of a new, like maybe a new philosophy could potentially help him unlock something. But again, if he can stay healthy. And then you got the younger player. I just don't know enough about the freshman yet to see if they can jump out. I mean, they were highly recruited. So I'll toss it over to you.
2: Yeah, that's right. That's why the kid's here. So you can tell
1: help us.
2: And then, too, I want you to include in the run game, intern dump, is John Mateer going to be a major part of the run game or not?
5: Okay. So to my answer, at least to that first part, just what's in the room, I agree. Like, I think X-Rob is the better of the two returners from last year.
2: Because he calls him X-Rob. That's how you know he really, really believes in him.
5: Well, I remember when he first got in that Alabama game his freshman year, he did the whole X thing with his arms, and he just does that every time. So just he announces it. But I think that he's definitely going to be your running back one to start. I think his build is great for what needs to be done. He's built for the SEC. I think the 1-2 punch with Blaylock's going to be pretty solid. And the freshman looked really good all spring. They're definitely, they have the physical profile for it. So I think that we're going to see a lot of rotation. So Jerry, I'm actually going to disagree with you a little bit on one needs to be the one of the best in the SEC. If you've got five guys that you feel really good about and you can rotate them in and out and you can get 3-4 yards out of them every time for the most part, I think that you're going to be in a pretty solid place in the run game, honestly. As for the Mateer point, I think with the addition of Dylan McCullough to the staff and having a better group of running backs, because remember, you only had two last year. Jaden Ott wouldn't play, Javonte Barnes wouldn't play, and then the rest were walk-ons or kids that you can't expect as much out of them as you need to. So I think with at least 4 or 5 running backs that you feel good about and the offensive line where it needs to be, I don't think you'll need to use John in the run game as much. So then I think that's really going to open up the offense in a lot of different ways.
2: So, I mean, and by the way, we're talking to intern dump Steven. But it was Steven with 2 E's and a P-H. Where can we see your stuff real quick?
5: Wacko Sooners, W-H-A-C-K-O, Sooners, all one word, on Instagram and YouTube. Got a podcast up. Been doing this for about a year.
2: Okay. And then Lee Benson, who has been doing this for a long time. But still, it doesn't wear on you.
1: Sounds a lot smarter than I am.
5: He's on his way.
1: On the material question. He should not be as big of a part of the running game. I was hoping last year not be as big a part of the running game. The question is, though, is Ben Arbuckle just kind of married to that as part of his offense? And that's because we watched at Washington State. That was a big part of the offense. That's what he did. That's what he did last year until he kind of got banged up. And so, but that's not a good recipe for him to be healthy, as we all, I mean, it doesn't take a.
2: But the thing is, so when we talk about his health, it was his damn thumb.
1: It was.
2: What an outlier. Like, it really was.
1: There's some rumors that he had the lower body, too, at some point that kind of nagged him throughout the year.
2: I mean, damn rumors. Was he on the field or not, right? And true. So if he's on the damn field, then he's better than whoever else that you have. So I hear what you're saying. I knew the thumb was screwed up, right? And so, and two, with the rumors of that injury, it still got him to a playoff. So it is what it is. But I don't know how to gauge this, because optimistically for Sooner fans, they're right in the mix. They're right in the mix to win 10 games with 4 or 5 other teams. But they're right in the mix also, like you said, Lee, to get back down to, God forbid, 6 or 7. But still, it's on the table. Hell, you have to go to Michigan, right? Georgia, Texas, all, 3 and 4 weeks. Yikes. that's a lot to deal with. So John Mateer's injury is just a weird thing for me, because I think the overall thought process is he might be a tender guy, right? He's a guy that might get, but he's played through a lot. It's just that damn thumb was such an outlier.
1: Yeah, I mean, I don't think who knows if he's injury prone? That is a super unlucky injury with the thumb. Like, you see it every once in a while. A guy hits his hand on a helmet on follow through. But did he come back too soon? Probably. I mean, but he played through it, and he just was not as effective. And it seemed like in the Alabama game, minus the pick six, I mean, he was playing a little bit. He definitely played better and looked more like he did in the first part of the year. Because I mean, you go back to the Auburn game, the Michigan game. I mean, it was early in the season, but he looked good. He played well. So what were we gonna get? I don't know.
2: In turn, let me ask you this real quick. As far as, like, obviously Hawkins was so, like, they brought him back early after they saw what Hawkins could do. Mm-hmm. And that was one of those things, the emergency that they brought back. And yikes, he looked terrible when he came back too soon. What's in the room this year that in case something happens with Mateer that can come on? Who do you favor right now to be number two?
5: I think probably I'd favor Whit Neubauer, the Mercer transfer that was sitting on the sidelines. He was QB3 last year. We've got true freshman Bo Bentley, who's kind of, God forbid, the next Jackson Arnold face of the program. All the hopes
2: what
5: and dreams
2: are
5: about
2: you doing right now?
5: I'm hearing it all over the place, and I'm trying to, like, let's not do this to Bo. Let's not put all the pressure on him too soon. I think that just Whit Neubauer, he's got a little bit more experience. He's a big dude during spring ball too, like dual threat wise. I heard he's the fastest out of the four quarterbacks in a straight line, and I'm thinking, you know what, that could work. Now, do I think he's going to go out if, say, John breaks his leg against UTEP, clean break, cannot play the rest of the season? Are we going to go win a bunch of games and go to the playoffs with Neubauer? Probably not.
2: Did you just do that? Knock on wood, pal.
1: Now, remember, it's baseball that's superstitious. Not everything.
5: Exactly.
1: Else.
5: Football is not that superstitious.
2: We cannot atmosphere that, sir. There you go. Knock on wood. See, Sooner fans, I'm taking care of you. So.
5: But, no, I like Neubauer. I think he'll be solid in that QB2 position. I think it'll be ever evolving throughout the season. But ideally, we're not going to have to see, because we've only got two games in which you're going to be seeing QB2 at any point in UTEP in New Mexico, unless something goes drastically wrong for any of our other P4 opposition throughout the season.
2: So. All right. Hey, good job, intern.
5: Thank you.
2: You did screw up, though. I mean, you can't put those kind of injuries, especially on the quarterback, out in the atmosphere. That was awful. That was terrible.
5: I feel like you're reaching on that one a little bit, but I'll take it.
2: Well, I mean, he's obviously soft. He's been to Omaha and Ella Langley, and he's not been in the gym. He needs to get back into the gym pretty quick. Real quick, we're about to get out of here, Lee, but by all means, let everybody know where they can see your stuff. And we will get out of here, but go ahead.
1: Sure. You can listen to my podcast, West of Everest, an Oklahoma football podcast, wherever you find our podcasts.
2: All right. Let's do this every day with the franchise players.
14: That's also what I say. I spell it. S-O-F capital T.
2: Soft. We'll tell you who's soft as Charmin. Soft as Charmin, the Australian football team. They are now down 2-0 as the USA actually earned this one. But they did have to go to the VAR. They went to VAR to go back and make sure that it was in. It was in. Celebrate in the United States of America in Seattle, one of the saddest cities in all of America. They are up 2-0 on the Australians. Oh, intern Two-Face coming in. That's right. Dylan, are they on the road? Where are they at? You have no clue. That's great. That's fine. Yeah, you got about 3 hours to figure out where they're at. Don't worry about it. Don't bother my show doing it. Intern Dump, good job. Thank you, sir.
5: Thank you. Anytime.
2: Lee, let's go get some Bloody Marys and knock this out, right?
1: I'd even have one in your honor.
2: There you go. Awesome. All right, that's Franchise Players. Super appreciate you guys sticking around. But there's more to come. That's right. The Franchise Afternoon Show. Hopefully, I know Tyler's not around, but Matt Burton is. Who's the Ryan Aber? Whoa, big time Ryan Aber. What an awesome show. Hell, I might just listen. It is the Franchise Afternoon Show coming up next on 107.7 The Franchise.
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25: 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I am a peacock. You've got to let me fly.

0: are we doing, Oklahoma? It is the Franchise Afternoon Show. Matt Burton, Ryan Aber, along with you here at JR's Pub and Grill. Come on out. Say what's up to us. I mean, guys, this is a pub and grill, and it's a golf course. They're telling me, hey, you need to work on your short game? You come here. There's no better place to come to work on that short game. And, I mean, a lot of great deals going on. They have daily drink specials. They got putt-putt as well if you're just more of a, if you need to work on the putting a little bit. If you need to work on putting, you need to work on short game. They have a driving range out here as well. Also, they're participating in the 19th annual Ride to Remember, September 12th. You stop by any time to get raffle tickets to win an easy go golf cart, and the golf cart's sitting right over there. It looks awesome. I would love to load that up on the trailer and bring that home with me, and just bring it wherever. But also today, guys, if you are out there and you're scrambling, you're like, hey, what do I get my dad for Father's Day coming up? I have no idea what to shop for. He's got everything. He's got every tool, every accessory, everything that he needs. I don't know what to get him. Come by today. They're giving away five separate $100 gift cards to JR's Pub and Grill here, and that works for anything. That works for food. That works for golf, for putt-putt, whatever you want. So it's the perfect gift for Father's Day. Just tell them that 107.7 The Franchise sent you. That's where we're going to be hanging out at today. So looking forward to enjoying a nice Friday out here at JR's Pub and Grill. But Ryan Aber, Sooners on SI, how are we?
1: Just enjoying the afternoon. It's about perfect weather to be outside.
0: Yeah.
1: And we got the soccer game on the television right in front of us. And, yeah, enjoying things out here at JR's today.
0: Enjoying
1: it. First time I've been out here. So.
0: Same here. Same here. I've heard about this place. Heard nothing but great things about this place. Did I also mention, I think I forgot to mention this, the first thing I heard about this place was they have night golf. It's fully lit up here out at night, so you can come out here at night and work on your short game out here. Par 3 course they got going on out here, so I've never had the opportunity to come out and play some night golf, but I haven't seen this place in person now. 100%. I'm going to be out here.
1: I got to be honest, I'm not the biggest golfer in the world.
0: Mm-hmm.
1: I prefer other athletic endeavors.
0: Hockey.
1: But
0: we know you're a big hockey guy.
1: Yes.
0: We know that.
1: I prefer the ice.
0: Yeah, right.
1: But if you're going to get me out on a golf course, especially in the summertime in Oklahoma,
0: yeah, night was
1: being out at night is the time to be out there.
0: Yeah.
1: So I could definitely get down with a little bit of that. Par 3 course, like you said, the putt-putt over here, the mini golf. So got a little bit of everything, you know, for whatever the activity is that you would like.
0: I love it, man. Excited to be on with you today. Yes, USA up 2-0 over Australia at the half. So looking forward to that. Our guy Potch Level Midnight says, knock, knock, who's there? America. Cue Freebird. Yes, play Freebird. Let's go. Let's go. These colors don't run. Back in studio, we got Dylan Hibbert on the ones and twos for us today. Dylan, how are we?
2: We are doing good. We are now at the weekend and have a big weekend ahead, especially for OU baseball. Like I said before the World Series started, I wanted North Carolina and OU, and here we are, in my opinion, the two best teams in the tournament going at it this weekend.
0: Definitely the hottest team in America right now, OU. And then, I mean, North Carolina, all this team did was win 52 games this year. They've been awesome throughout the year. And I was talking with, linking up with Eddie Radosovich every day. He's up there. We're linking up with him today, again, at 5 o'clock. He's enjoying it, the blue-collar boardroom, all the bits, everything up there in Omaha. But, I mean, this is at least in my lifetime, I always remember North Carolina being, like, in Omaha. Like, they're there or thereabouts. And it's crazy to me that they have never won a national title, having had so many, like, great players come through there, so many great teams, and they have never hoisted the trophy. They've never hoisted it at all. And the only thing that stands in front of them right now, Ryan, is the hottest team in college baseball.
1: Yeah, I mean, this is as good of a championship series as you could have hoped for. Maybe not the two best teams, but two of the best storylines. As you said, North Carolina never winning a championship or in the championship series for the first time since 07 when they lost back-to-back series to Oregon State. Those 2 years when Scott Forbes, their head coach now, was the pitching coach.
0: Yeah.
1: And then And their pitching staff has been phenomenal all year, especially their freshmen. You talk about, Caden Glauber and the job that he's done out of the bullpen for them. Jason DeCaro, is that how you say his last name? That's going to be starting for them, the junior, who will start game one for them tomorrow. He's been fantastic for them all year, been an All-American type of pitcher. And then you run into the hottest team in the country in Oklahoma, and this is a team that not a whole lot of us saw this coming. They were really good early in the season, and you talked about the possibility that, hey, maybe this is the year that they're able to make a run back to Omaha, but it looked like things had sort of fallen apart for them. But they got on a little bit of a run at regionals after dropping that first game to Georgia Tech, and they've just been on fire ever since. What is it, 26 home runs in 10 NCAA tournament games after just hitting like 65 during the regular season. The power output has been phenomenal. The job that these freshman pitchers have done, and the way that they've been able to conserve their bullpen, which I think has been will be a really big key for them over this this three-game series, as North Carolina enters with as good a pitching staff as you're going to see around. So it should be a fantastic championship series, and it's not often that we get to, you know, pay much attention down here to this thing on Father's Day weekend, but should be a great one for sure to watch this championship series and see one of these coaches who were both longtime assistants at their programs get their first championship. For North Carolina, it would be their first championship as a program. For Oklahoma, obviously, they've won a couple, but it's been a while. It's been a long time since 1994 when they beat Georgia Tech and Nomar Garciaparra in the championship game.
3: Yeah, I mean, it's incredible, right? I mean, my wife, she's been watching these games, right? They're on their run and, in Omaha and everything. And she's like, man, I just, didn't hear about this team, at all throughout the middle to end of the season. I was like, yeah, for good reason. I mean, they kind of hit a lull. They hit it down. But I was
1: they lost
3: honestly
1: the last four SEC series. Yeah. And not to – I mean, there's a couple really good teams in there, Arkansas and Tennessee. But, you just didn't see this kind of run coming. It's right. And when they fell to where they were, you're like, well, it's been – maybe was a fun season in a lot of ways, but – you match up with Georgia Tech, which is about the worst matchup that they could have gotten, and somehow were able to slow down, what had been the best offense in the country, and get their offense going with some power numbers. Obviously, Dayton Taki turning in probably the performance, the moment of the tournament before Omaha. And then they've just keep turning in these kind of moments at Omaha.
3: I know, but I was telling her, I was like, it's kind of bookended, right? I mean, they started off on fire down there in Arlington. It was like, oh my goodness, is this the best team in America right now? And then just the middle to end part of that regular season, it was like, okay, well, maybe they can make some noise, right? I always throw out the old cliche everyone does. It's just about who gets hot at the right time.
1: Especially in baseball, more than any other sport, especially at the college level, it's just about getting hot at the right time. And Skip Johnson was working through a lot of things, giving some experienced players chances to, prove that they could fit into roles. Some of them did. A lot of them didn't. And in the postseason, it's just been, hey, let's throw the freshmen out there and see what we can get out of those arms. And they've been phenomenal. Obviously, Cord Rager at the top of that list. Mercurius has been really good. The job that they got the other night was phenomenal as well. And at this point, it's, hey, the time for messing around is over. You roll out your best players, and their best players are these freshmen that are just doing great things for them.
3: Yeah, and I mean, like you're saying, is like, who gets hot at the right time? It's like you always say that, but in the back of your mind, you're like, I don't really believe that's going to be us.
1: It could happen, but probably not.
3: Right, but then it is actually happening right now. The power, right? I mean, the power is back in the bats, and I mean, the other night against Georgia, it comes from two of. I would say maybe the most unlikely pair there with Deshaun Harris and Jason Walk. Just not the biggest guys in the world. I think that's the main thing. And like, if you think two guys are going to have two home runs in a game, you're like, oh, Dayton Taki and Dayton LeChance, like the big power hitters.
1: Yeah, the guys look like they're going up there just swinging for the fences.
3: And then it's Jason Walk and Deshaun Harris. It's amazing. That, to me, I was like, oh, this team, they just got it. They've got it.
1: Yeah, I mean, just the job that the game that Deshaun Harris had the other night was just phenomenal, both at the plate and in the field. He was great out there. The story of Jason Walk and you know, how he winds up at OU. I mean, I think, you know, you could say that the moment, I know it was not on OU side fully, but the Branch home run the other night with the brothers having the moment at second base, their parents in the crowd, was just a phenomenal one and something that is, you know, I've had a lot of people in my life that aren't sports fans much at all bring that up because it's, you know, resonated in a way that's, you know, goes beyond just sports fans and baseball fans. And this team just keeps finding ways to do it. And they've got a coach in Skip Johnson who I think everybody else in the country, not that people didn't respect Skip Johnson and the job he's done, but one, learning how good of a coach he is, and two, learning just what kind of personality this guy is.
3: Oh my goodness.
1: And I think someone called him the Mike Leach of college baseball, which I think maybe sells him a little bit short. I think I saw one of his answers today. It's like, I'm the same guy I've always been. I, you know, dip snuff, I go hunting, I go fishing, and then coach some baseball, and nothing really changes for me. And I mean, that's just you know, it's
3: him,
1: the kind
3: though.
1: Of personality, I mean, that resonates in baseball. It resonates in Oklahoma, and it's clearly resonated with this team and the way that they've you know, approached things over the last 3 weeks.
3: He also said something last night that he was quoting Augie Garrido. Obviously, he coached with him for a long time at Texas.
1: He could quote publicly something.
3: Right, yes,
1: Augie,
3: yes,
1: Augie
3: he
1: Garrido
3: could quote.
1: Said.
3: I think maybe one thing. This might have been the one thing that he could quote. And it wasn't the "This is our lives" speech, which, I mean, if you haven't, take some time out.
1: Watch that.
3: Take some time out. Go, I mean, during our break, go to YouTube, type in Augie Garrido, "This is our lives," and just be prepared to just.
1: Well, you can
3: greatness.
1: Just type in Augie Garrido and listen to every speech that comes
3: just
1: up.
3: Greatness ensues. But
1: those live speeches at the top.
3: That's great. For those who don't know, I mean, Augie Garrido, longtime Texas head coach in baseball. Skip Johnson coached with him a long time there at Texas. But he said something. I don't know if people just glossed over it, but to me, it kind of came off as like simple but profound. And when he was talking about that, he was like, "Well, do you ever really win at baseball?" I was like, I mean, that is, it's like, I wasn't expecting a philosophical question. That was kind of a simple question there. But yeah, do you ever really win at baseball? I was like, that's actually kind of a good question.
1: Yeah, it is.
3: It's a game of failure. That's what they always say.
1: And
3: it's like,
1: it speaks to the way that Skip Johnson has gone about coaching, not just this year. It's something that he's preached. I remember the year he was the pitching coach at Oklahoma, the year before he took over after leaving Texas, talking to him about it, and just very much the Nick Saban process type of guy, and talking about, hey, you win this one pitch, and then you got to move on to win the next one. Yep. And if you don't win, you've got to move on mentally and just find a way to win the next one. And that's the philosophy that he's preached since the day he arrived at Norman and well before. But this team has really typified that and made it, hey, it doesn't matter that we went out there and lost the last four SEC series. All you got to do is win this one pitch against Citadel.
3: Yep.
1: And then you win the next one. Then it's Georgia Tech. And then on and on and on. And it's really resonated. And it seems like, not that I've, you know, been in the middle of North Carolina, but watching their run through, it's a lot the same way. And the philosophies of Skip Johnson and Scott Forbes are very similar in the way that they've approached things, which isn't very much of a surprise given they're both longtime pitching coaches who came up you know, in similar philosophies, even though they weren't working for the same coach. You know, obviously Skip Johnson with Augie Garrido down in Texas, and Forbes with Mark Fox there at North Carolina.
3: Absolutely. That is Ryan Aber. He's filling in for our guy Tyler Neal today, who is enjoying the USA-Australia right now. I'm sure he's at a watch party right now. He's fist pumping. He's ready. He's go-go USA-ing right now as they're up 2-0. Second half just kicked off. But we are here at JR's Pub and Grill today, 4041 Southwest 149th Street. Come on out, say what's up to us today. They're giving away five separate $100 gift cards today. You must be present to win. Just come by, say that 107.7 The Franchise sent you. And again, it is a perfect gift for Father's Day, because that $100 gift card is good for golf, it's good for food, good for whatever here at JR's Pub and Grill. So come on out. If you're like me, I got a Father's Day gift today, so I pushed it close to the edge. So if you're pushing the Father's Day gifts close to Sunday, swing by JR's on your way home, on your way out, wherever, and grab you one of these gift cards today. But let's go ahead. Let's dip out of here. On the other side, we'll continue talk some OU baseball and maybe some OU diamond sports with Ryan, as well as OU's transfer portal is giving and taking, as they say. We'll be right back right here on 107.7 The Franchise.
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5: 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I was alone first in the pack, and then Doug joined in later.
6: 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The Afternoon Show, Matt Burton, Ryan Aber with us today. Shout out to CJ Craig for getting us set up out here at JR's Pub and Grill. They opened the golf course in 2001. I did not know it's been around this long. The bar originally opened in 1986, but current ownership took over in June of 2019. And then, man, just kept this place up and running, man. Like I said, night golf. They got regular golf out here, par three course. They got a driving range, putt-putt. Everything out there. They've partnered again, I believe Lance told me, fifth or sixth year in a row with the Ride to Remember. That's going to be happening September 12th. And that's actually one of the stops on the Ride to Remember here. You can come by and enter for a chance to win this easy go golf cart out here. It looks awesome out there, by the way. But also, again, giving away five separate $100 gift cards today. You must be present to win. Just tell them that the Franchise sent you.

0: 3:35, the very next segment, we're going to be talking to Dave Myrick, who's up there covering the College World Series in Omaha for us at the franchise. And then at 5 o'clock, we're talking to Eddie Radosovich of Soonerscoop.com and the franchise morning show. So, and it's kind of one of those things, Ryan, is like, we've had Eddie at 5 for these past, like, 2 weeks. So, like, we have to, like, every day. So we have to keep talking to him, right? You can't mess with the streak, especially when it comes to baseball.
1: Yeah, baseball is as superstitious of a sport as there is. And in sport, you know, superstition is such a big piece of it. But baseball is at another level. Yeah. You can't step on the foul line. You can't mess with a winning streak. And you can't mess with the routine that got you there. And what got us here is Eddie Radosovich at 5 o'clock.
0: Yes.
1: We'll talk to him. I'm sure he will be in incredible spirits up there in Omaha as he readies for a Friday night on the town, I'm sure, before the championship series gets underway tomorrow night.
0: 100%, man. 100%. Shout out to Eddie. We'll be talking to him at 5 o'clock today. But again, 4041 Southwest 149th Street, JR's Pub and Grill. That's where we are at today until 6. Fight on the text line, 405-478-1077. Hit us up anytime during the show on the franchise text line. Questions, comments, whatever you guys want. Hit us up there or on Twitch, twitch.tv/thefranchiselive. Fight on hits us. Kerry Murdoch put out the video of Eddie taking some BP here in his old OU, a Schmedium. We'll call it a Schmedium OU uniform there for Eddie. We got to bring this up with Eddie at 5 o'clock. We got to see what those practice swings were looking like. So good for Eddie. I mean, that's fantastic.
1: Yeah, I know Eddie intimated on Twitter yesterday that maybe that was an AI-generated video.
0: Yeah.
1: But I remember seeing the video long before AI existed in its current form, and it is
0: real. Find out.
1: And he has to answer for it, I think.
0: I think he does. We'll find out if AI is really that that advanced now to make it look that realistic. But we will see. So shout out to Fidon for sending me that. I hadn't seen that yet today. That's great. Ryan, before we dive back into some baseball, next segment with Dave Myrick, softball, getting going, the transfer portal, giving, taking away, all that good stuff. Let's start with the exits so far. I saw today Berkeley and Riley Zakay announced their transfer to Michigan. A couple days ago, it feels like a long time ago now. Cassidy Pickering ends up at Texas Tech, and she had the do not contact tag, so this feels like something that's been in the works probably for a while, but she joins the Death Star.
1: 2025, right, maybe?
0: Yeah, exactly, back a couple of years. But she joins the Death Star now of college softball.
1: Yeah, that was absolutely no surprise there. Her travel ball team has a long connection with Texas Tech, including there was a report that was actually on softball on SI last year that Texas Tech had made some overtures towards several players that were not in the portal, including Cassidy Pickering, and then this year, wound up making that work. And not surprising that she left. She had struggled over the latter half of the season and didn't have a place defensively this season after playing outfield her first 2 years. Was primarily a designated player this year with Ella Parker emerging in right field, mm-hmm. Kai Miner in center, and Abby Dayton for the most part. So no real surprise there. And then probably Berkeley Zakay, the most surprising player in the portal. But when Riley Zakay had some issues, had an injury that kept her out this year, and ultimately decided to transfer, not incredibly surprising that they would want to stay together.
0: Yeah.
1: And going back to their home state, they're from southwestern Michigan, just north of South Bend, Indiana. They're going to play for Michigan. Tia Malloy still hasn't made her decision on where she'll wind up. That'll be interesting. But Oklahoma finally adding some names in the portal yesterday after a long delay there. And not the names that were at the top of a lot of people's list, but they filled some holes that they really needed to plug in with some of those players that we talked about that were leaving.
0: Yeah, it feels like just some depth there. It feels like the retention was the main thing from this group.

0: especially when you have a couple of standout freshmen like a Kendall Wells, like a Kai Miner. You know, the Gabby Garcia stuff, you know, talking to Bob Prisbillo throughout the past few weeks, it was one of those of like, well, I don't know. Like, she took OU out of her bio on Instagram, and then she makes the Instagram post like, hey, we'll see you back here next year. Feels like Gabby Garcia was one that they definitely needed to get back.
1: Yeah, their biggest portal wins came from retaining the players who could have gone elsewhere. Gabby Garcia, Ella Parker, Kendall Wells. There had even been some talk about her, you know, potentially, you know, being obviously was going to get targeted as good as she was this season. But the fact that they were able to retain everybody in their core, with the exception of Cassidy Pickering, I think was a big time win for them. And then, you know, the two big additions yesterday were the outfielders that they added. You feel like those two players will be competing for one spot, basically in left field with Ella Parker and Kai Miner, who I mentioned earlier at the other two spots. But Addie Hansen from Southern Idaho, just a speed demon. She had, I think, 62 stolen bases last year, set a program record at the College of Southern Idaho, which is JUCO. Up there, helped her team to the World Series, scored 81 runs.
0: Goodness.
1: I believe 81 or 82 runs there. And then Macy Harder, who was Middle Tennessee's number one hitter this year, maybe not as eye-popping of a numbers, obviously playing at a different level, playing Division One versus JUCO, but still hit .347 last year, turned in a really good offensive year, and stole a lot of bases as well. Not quite you know, the numbers that that Hansen turned in, but Harder still had a lot of stolen bases and had a lot of outfield assists, 18 over the last two seasons. Ooh. 9 each season for her, so that is a little bit eye-popping. Had 2 against Florida this year during the regular season and a loss there. So I think solid names, if not the biggest names to come out, at least filled some holes there. And then Abby Gregus, the transfer from Loyola Chicago, certainly the numbers are nothing to write home about. She just hit .195 last year. But the biggest thing was they had to add a catcher in the portal, who was okay sitting behind Kendall Wells.
2: Right.
1: And that number is really small, because if you're hitting .347, for instance, and you're a catcher, you're going to go play somewhere where you can start,
0: right,
1: not play somewhere where you got to play behind Kendall Wells and just take a chance that maybe she gets hurt, maybe
0: right,
1: something doesn't work out. So you had to take what you can get there, and they got a really good defensive catcher in Abby Gregus. Maybe not offensively what they needed, but with Riley Zakay leaving, with you know, the players that they had signed not having a catcher among them, they had to have a backup catcher there, with Isabella Emmerling having moved on as well. So they added Gregus and addressed their two biggest needs in the portal, which was an outfielder, at least one outfielder, if not two, and a backup catcher.
0: And, Ryan, I think you know where I'm going next. It was the big question mark all year, the pitching staff. The pitching staff got a lot of retention there. Obviously, Berkeley Zakay left and went to transfer to Michigan with her sister, like you said. But the pitching, it wasn't good enough. You know, it was not good enough. Is there anybody out there? Like, my whole thing, the answer to that was like, there was a lot of like, well, just go get an elite pitcher. This is OU. Go get an elite pitcher. I was like, well, there's like 5 maybe, and one of them transferred away from you, just weird circumstances, being homesick, went go to Nebraska with Jordy Ball. And Nigel Canada got whatever, however many million dollars to play at Texas Tech. And then I was like, Keegan Rothrock at Florida, Tegan Kavan, Carlin Pickens, they aren't leaving. You know, they're at their respective powerhouses, right?
1: Yeah.
0: Tegan Kavan, like, obviously is at Texas, who's just won 2 in a row. She's not going anywhere. So, like, what elite pitchers are out there? That was my thing, of just, like, what elite pitchers were available for that. I don't believe that there have been really many, like, as what I would categorize as, like, elite to, like, really good pitchers. Maybe the Huebner girl from LSU, but
1: Jay,
0: I just don't know.
1: Probably the biggest name that's been out there, but nothing that just blows you over. And I think when you look at OU's pitching staff right now, with Audrey Lowry, who was very good this year on balance, obviously, you know, had some moments where she struggled a little bit, but overall was really good. Miley Wachino, who I thought was, you know, up and down a little bit, but did have moments where she looked really dominant. And you could see more development out of her You know, after that, it gets a little bit dicey with the players that they have returning back. And Alyssa Parker, also, who will play presumably another two-way role again next year, probably play a little bit more offense than she did this year. So unless you're going to go out and get a pitcher like those ones that you mentioned, maybe your best bet is to, one, see if there's a smaller college pitcher who just fits your profile and you figure can make a leap like what we've seen with Sam Landry, what we saw, you know, with Hope Troutwine moving from North Texas to Oklahoma a few years ago. If you get one of those players who really fits in, you pull the trigger. But if not, you've got a solid, if not great, pitching staff coming back, and you've got several pitchers in this incoming class who've got a chance to make a really quick impact with you. The Edma Memorial girl, the pitcher out of California, Jenny Finch's nephew, Jenny Finch's niece there. So they've got some options there, but a lot of it is projection. And, you know, it's comes down to how good Patty Gasso feels about the pitchers that she has on staff and the ones that are coming in next year to be able to make that improvement. Because they do need to be better in the circle next year, whether it's, you know, adding outside pieces or just improvement from within.
0: That is Ryan Aber of Sooners On S. I filled in for Tyler Neal today. Tyler will be back on Monday when we head out to Lucky Star. I'm Matt Burton. We got Dylan Hibbert back on the ones and twos. Ryan and I out here at JR's Pub and Grill and Golf Course, 4041 Southwest 149th Street. So come out here. Come out here. Say what's up to us. Again, they're giving away five separate $100 gift cards today. You must be present to win. Just tell them that the franchise sent you. It is a perfect Father's Day, like last minute Father's Day gift for this weekend. But let's go ahead, dip out of here. On the other side, we're going to be talking to Dave Myrick, who's up there in Omaha covering the College World Series.
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0: 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The afternoon show out here at JR's Pub and Grill, 4041 Southwest 149th Street. Come on out here. By the way, their hours of operation. Golf and range open 8 a.m. to 10 p.m. 7 days a week, every single day. The bar is open 8 a.m. to 2 a.m. They have a 400-yard driving range here, and the grill is open till midnight on weeknights and 1 a.m. on the weekends. Golf happy hour is Monday through Thursday from noon to 4 p.m., and then the bar happy hour is Monday through Friday from 4 p.m. to 7 p.m. So about to start up right now. The bar happy hour about to start up right now at 4 p.m. out here at JR's Pub and Grill. And I've said, hey, one person has come out and got one of the gift cards they're giving away. They're giving away five separate, I guess now it'll be four separate $100 gift cards. You must be present to win. Just tell them that the Franchise sent you. It is a perfect last minute Father's Day gift for you. So swing by 4041 Southwest 149th Street. We now head to the Quail Creek Bank Hotline, where we are joined by our guy Dave Myrick up there in Omaha. Dave, how are we?
20: Doing good, guys. Man, the grill you just described. Hopefully OU fans are making the chuck up here, the caravan, to come get behind Skip and the boys. But if you can't, man, JR's Pub and Grill sounds like the place to have a good College World Series watch party the next couple days. But, yeah, guys currently on the field here at Charles Schwab. Oklahoma just wrapped up kind of a mini practice, mini media session. Xander and LJ Mercurius spoke to the media. Jackson Willits, you brought up Father's Day. That's become kind of a big storyline up here with him playing with his dad on staff. So just the final preps going in. The field crew is on as we speak, putting the final preparations down for the big one tomorrow night.
0: Well, Dave, I mean, we'll just start there with today. I mean, with both the Mercurius brothers talking to you guys, I mean, what was the vibe like with them? And, I mean, if they've shown anything throughout this postseason, they're not short on confidence, and neither is this OU team.
20: Look, they've stayed the same. I mean, I remember game one in Arlington a couple weeks in the season, being in Norman, talking to those guys, being around them. Exact same guys. Now, of course, the attention is tenfold. You've got ESPN doing stories on the brothers now, and that's become a much bigger national headline. But I think they reflect their leader. I mean, Skip Johnson is a guy that doesn't flinch. He is who he is. You can always tell pretty much who's genuine and who's fake in this world. Skip is about the most genuine guy on planet Earth, and they follow him. They're on his team, and they all reflect that. So they're loose, they're happy, they realize the opportunity they have, while also realizing in 22 they got here and left unfinished business on the table. So a very motivated and hungry team, but staying loose and enjoying the moment.
1: Yeah, Dave, you talked about Skip Johnson there, and we had talked about this a little bit earlier, and obviously those of us around here in Oklahoma and, heck, on the Franchise, is Skip joins Eddie and Ryan in the mornings during the week, during the season. I've gotten to know him quite well, but it seems like the national media is maybe learning quite a bit more about who Skip Johnson is and the personality that he has over this last couple of weeks. How has he been received up there? And just what's the vibe been like around him and the job that he's done with this team here with the way that they've played and really come on strong here over the last few weeks?
20: Yeah, Ryan, good to talk to you, man. No, you're exactly right. And those of us that know Skip, I wouldn't say thought he was a kind of a hidden treasure, you know, nationally, but he kind of was. I mean, unless you know the guy and you talk to the guy, you hear coach speak from every coach in college baseball, pretty much every sport across the board, and unless you actually sit down and talk to the guy, you don't realize just how unique he is. Some Mike Leach comparisons I've heard from ESPN staff up here this week. That's probably apropos in the sense that he doesn't care what you think about him or his team in the same way that the Pirate did, but he's a very unique guy aside from Mike Leach. I think he really resonates and connects with these guys on a level that if you hunt, you fish, you drive trucks, that's pretty much college baseball players in Oklahoma and Texas, and that's the crew he's got, and that's the leader they have, and he has not flinched one bit from the time he started way back in Navarro to his time now with Oklahoma. Second appearance as the Sooner head skipper in the College World Series, the exact same guy. And I think national media is starting to figure out what kind of a hidden treasure he's been in Norman, Oklahoma.
1: And we've talked a lot about this team and obviously the success that they've had here during this NCAA tournament run. But you know, you've been paying attention to this team, you know, all season long. What to you has been the most surprising piece of this run that they've had, you know, through the tournament and especially to Omaha? There were a lot of these pieces that, you know, maybe we saw glimpses of early in the season and then sort of faded away and then have come back. But what to you maybe is the most surprising thing about this run?
20: Ryan, the pitching. I mean, it's been okay, right, all year. Even the three guys that are pretty much why they got here have been okay. Cordell Reagor was decent on Sundays. You didn't see this coming. He came back from injury and has been a different guy since. Xander Mercurius, spot duty, has looked okay. And then Nick Wislowski, you're like, who? And all of a sudden, the third freshman pitcher is given the baseball with a chance to go to the national championship on the line in front of this crowd in Omaha. Let alone the fact, guys, they made it here, the National Championship Series, without their ace, their Friday night guy, throwing one inning in postseason play. That might be the most remarkable thing I have ever heard or said about a College World Series team. So the pitching to me, no doubt, is the most surprising part. It's what you have to have this time of year. It's why North Carolina is here, and they came through their side undefeated as well. Oklahoma matched them pitch for pitch, and you've got the two best teams and the two best pitching staffs remaining going for the national championship. But that's a big reason why. You got to have the right guys on the mound.
0: Well, Dave, I mean, on the pitching, you talk about surprising, and it might not be surprising you because you've been watching this team all season. But the fact that they just started three straight true freshmen in these games here in Omaha is just crazy. And then, I mean, I was talking about it yesterday with Eddie. It's just like, I mean, you can't help but kind of have your mind wander with knowing the Major League Baseball draft rules and everything and the eligibility stuff. I mean, if you go D1, you have to stay at that place for at least three seasons. And, I mean, I don't know, Dave. I mean, just looking into the future, it's hard not to. I know they're about to play for a national title, but it's hard for me not to look into the future with these three true freshmen that they've thrown out there.
20: Oh, man. Ago, you'd have been like, okay, you know, they are what they are. Again, you never really saw signs of anything like this, but I guess you can point to a few things along with the entire team. You know, the Arlington start to the season, I think, showed glimpses of what this team can do when they put it all together. The problem was they just didn't, and pitching was a big aspect as to why they didn't. But looking ahead now, and you've got three guys that have not only pitched for you, but pitched on the biggest stage the sport has to offer, and did immaculate as freshmen. That, to me, is a staggering statement. So, yes, looking ahead for Oklahoma, not to mention the fact they're doing very well in the portal. They snagged Broombaugh's brother from Arkansas, who was a top 75 prospect, top 31 shortstop out of high school. along this same time frame as they're going to the College World Series National Championship. So with what they've been able to accomplish with kind of one arm tied behind their back as it goes to, it's no secret, NIL and stuff like that compared to other SEC big-time teams like Texas and A&M and LSU, they're not there, but they are here while Tennessee, Texas, and LSU are at home watching on the couch. So amazing job and pitching those three freshmen. Press conference this morning, the three starting pitchers for North Carolina and the three starting pitchers for Oklahoma that got them to the National Championship Series were all recruited out of high school, not one portal transfer. So that still tells you there's an importance on recruiting and how well you can develop.
1: Yeah, no doubt about that. But one of the pitchers who I thought, not that, you know, I don't know if overlooks the right word, but with everything else that happened the other night with Georgia, with the moment for the Branch brothers, with Wazlowski and everything there, maybe L.J. Mercurius's performance maybe did get overlooked a little bit. The importance of that to not only help them win that game and get settled in and really look like maybe he was a pitch away from probably getting lifted, and then was able to fight through and ultimately pitch, what was it, 3 1/3 innings there to get them. But how important was that, not only in that game, but to set them up for these next three games with that pitching staff, you know, largely intact and able to go, you know, full bore as much as you can this time of year?
20: Oh, Ryan, it's huge. I mean, you've got a Friday night starter out in the pen you can go to any time that you want. And that was another thing, chalk up, you did not see coming when you got to postseason play. The guy struggled. His velocity dipped. He got moved. He lost his spot. And then you're thinking, well, there's no way a starter that came from UNLV to be one of the three starters is going to be happy about going to the bullpen. Well, yeah, he's embraced it, and he's happy, and he's really good. In fact, he's been one of the best pitchers in the country since that happened. It's just such an amazing confluence of events, from the bats to the pitching to that, having L.J. Mercurius in the bullpen reading the book, ready to go anytime, that all came together at the perfect time for this Oklahoma team to make its play for a national championship. Couldn't have dreamed it, you know, a month ago, but Ryan, he has been amazingly important, and he's a guy that I think gives this staff a ton of confidence that you can go with a third straight freshman and Nick Wazlowski, just in case something happens. You've got that in the bullpen, that experience, a starter that's going to come in, toss 96, 97 miles an hour with a great changeup, ready to go just in case. I mean, I think that allows this staff and Skip Johnson some wiggle room when they're filling out that starting pitching spot. Like, you know what, let's give this guy a shot. If it doesn't go well to start, we've got one of the best pitchers in America the last month out in the bullpen.
0: Guys, we have some breaking news regarding the game tomorrow. Saw this from Toby Rowland. Due to potential weather, tomorrow's game one of the championship series between OU and Carolina has been moved up to 2 p.m. Central Time. So not, was it 7 okay. o'clock? I think it was supposed to be a late 7 o'clock first pitch, moved up to 2 p.m. due to weather. So everyone out there, hopefully you're making adjustments to the plans. If you're going to watch party, whatever, move those plans up in the day a little bit. 2 p.m. Now going to be the start time for game one of the championship series between OU and Carolina. But, Dave, I mean, real quick before we get you out of here, man, for those people that don't know much about this Carolina Tar Heel team, the Diamond Heels, if you will, which, I mean, cool if they want to go by whatever. I mean, leave it up to a school like that to do something like that and change their name for a different sport. That's kind of dumb, in my opinion, but that's just me. But they
1: tell us how you feel about Long Beach State baseball.
0: Yeah, right. Yeah, okay. They're fine. It's fine when they do it. It's okay. Dumb when North Carolina does it. But 53-12-1 on the year. I mean, like we kind of said about Georgia, I mean, you don't win 53 games on accident, Dave, but tell us a little bit about this Carolina team.
20: They're good. They're elite.
0: And thank you, Dave. I appreciate it.
20: Yeah. I mean, in case you guys didn't know, that they're really good. But here's the thing. So is Georgia. So is Kansas. So is Georgia Tech. And those three, respectively, were the SEC regular season champ, the Big 12 regular season champ, and the ACC regular season champ that Oklahoma played and beat. So they're used to this. You know, I think they embrace the fact they're the known underdog here. Nobody thought they'd be here. Well, North Carolina fully expected to make it. top 10 all season. DeCaro going tomorrow, 11-2 on the year, 93 innings pitched, 93 strikeouts. Oklahoma faced him last year in the Chapel Hill Regional. The Tar Heels actually ended Oklahoma's season with a 14-4 win. Oklahoma's not forgot that. A lot of guys, you know, up and down the 1-9 for Oklahoma saw him last year and know what kind of stuff he's got. Very elite, keeping base runners on. They take their time. They don't really get caught up in the moment. And they go pitch to pitch. Sounds trite to say, but that's what they do, and they rely on timely hitting, a team that's not going to pound the ball out of the yard. I think they've got 82 home runs on the year. Oklahoma sits at 91. I think they've got six guys with six-plus home runs in their lineup. Same exact with Oklahoma. The two teams, you know, outside of Oklahoma's power surge, really kind of mirror each other. Really good pitching and defense in this College World Series, timely hitting. But the power surge for Oklahoma is what has differentiated them, has got to continue the next couple days.
0: Dave, you're the man. I appreciate you taking some time out and joining us, man. Looking forward to this, man. This is going to be an awesome weekend. Cannot wait. But safe travels back whenever that time comes. And I appreciate you hopping on with us.
20: Hey, as always, boys, you guys have a great weekend.
0: Appreciate you, too. Shout out to our guy, Dave Myrick of 107.7, the franchise up there covering the College World Series for us. Ryan Aber and myself, Matt Burton, Dylan Hibbert, along with us today. Ryan and I out here at JR's Pub and Grill. Come on out. They have, they have karaoke here as well every Friday and Saturday starting at 8 o'clock, 8 p.m. Free pool is available. Billiards, they don't have a swimming pool inside, but they have a pool table inside, if you will. But yes, so they got that free pool available all day on Sunday. Their mini golf, they have a mini golf course out here as well, $8 per person. So come on out here, enjoy JR's. And again, wanted to remind you guys, we got some $100 gift cards that they are giving away to you today. You must be present to win. Tell them that the franchise sent you. It is a perfect gift for Father's Day coming up on Sunday. But that's going to do it for hour number one. On the other side, you guessed it, it's hour number two of the Franchise Afternoon Show.
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0: Hour number two of The Franchise afternoon show starts right now. Matt Burton, Ryan Aber, Dylan Hibbert out here at JR's Pub and Grill. Big thank you to CJ Craig for getting everything set up for us out here at JR's. 4041 Southwest 149th Street. They got golf. They got night golf out here as well. Daily drink specials. Very friendly staff out here. They're partnered as well for the 19th annual Ride to Remember. That's going on September 12th. They're actually one of the stops on the route of the Ride to Remember. And they can you can stop by any time and get raffle tickets to win an Easy Go golf cart that's out here. Black and red, too. It looks sweet out there. They're also giving away some $100 gift cards today. You must be present to win. It is a perfect gift for Father's Day. Just tell them that 107.7, The Franchise, sent you. I mean, it's a par 3 course out here. Looks fantastic. They do have a 400-yard driving range out here, and they have putt-putt. Putt-putt is just $8 per person. They got pool table inside that's available all day. Sunday free pool in there. Karaoke offered every Friday, Saturday night starting at 8 p.m. So, I mean, JR's is the place to be. I mean, this place has been
1: A little bit something for everyone.
0: Absolutely. Something for everyone. I mean, the bar opened in 1986. The golf course opened in 2001. So, I mean, this place has been here for a while. You guys probably know JR's. So come on out here and say what's up to us here today and get yourself a $100 gift card. Doesn't have to be for your dad either. It can just be for you.
1: Yeah, like, you just keep you can it for out. Yourself.
0: Yeah. And it works. Yeah, the gift card works for
1: food,
0: golf.
1: Yeah, play some golf.
0: Absolutely works for golf. Works for food. Whatever you guys want out here. Shout out to Generic Texas Fan on the text line again. 405-478-1077. Hit us up anytime during the show today. Generic Texas Fan says, "I don't know who this new amateur is on the radio, but I like him. I think he has a bright future in sports journalism." Yeah, absolutely. He doesn't have his shades on today, but his future is very bright in this business. I would say one day Ryan Aber might make something of himself when it comes to journalism, you know.
1: Let's hope so.
0: One of these days. But, Ryan, I mean, big story of the day, obviously, OU playing for a national title this week. You know, the Sooner baseball team, obviously, I mean, thank you to Randy Heights. Telling me that the game time has changed, by the way. So thank you for that. But, yes, game time has changed for those of you who weren't just with us. 2 o'clock tomorrow instead of 7 o'clock, 2 p.m. right here on 107.7 The Franchise. Pre-game's going to start at 1:30. We were going to start our classic game series leading us up to football. We play a classic OU football game every Saturday leading up. But we're going to just start it the next week. We're going to start it next weekend instead. There are more important things.
1: Might take a little bit of precedence over that.
0: I think it does. Absolutely. But, yeah, the Sooner Classic games are going to start next weekend. Next Saturday at 1 will be the classic Bedlam game from 2010. So, yeah, looking forward to that. But, yes, there you go. There's your schedule update due to potential weather. Toby Rowland tweeted that out, that the game is going to be starting at 2 o'clock p.m. tomorrow instead of
1: between
0: 7 o'clock.
1: Softball and baseball, we've gotten incredibly lucky with weather.
0: Yes.
1: Over the last month and a half. So to have this game shifted up a little bit, I think you'll take it after being able to play the World Series here. Softball without any issues, and so far great scheduling on the baseball side as well.
0: And I think Skip Johnson will be happy about that. I was listening to him on pregame for the last Georgia game with Toby Rowland. And he was like, man, the only thing I would have changed, I would have liked to play the early game. He's like, I've just been sitting around all day. Like, so I would assume that Skip Johnson is happy that he doesn't have to sit around all day again, and they can just go get to work.
1: Yeah, because it's, you know, hard to find places to hunt and fish up there in Omaha during the day, and you're just sitting around your hotel, you know, dipping snuff and watching baseball.
0: Yeah, which, honestly... I don't know what Skip Johnson's mad about. That sounds like his kind of day.
1: Oh,
0: like,
1: no. Just, yeah. Fantastic for him. But certainly would rather go ahead and get out there. But what a quote today from Skip Johnson. Just talking about, you know, what he took from being in Omaha before and said, hey, I'm the same guy I was back then. The times that he's been in 2022 and then when he came back with Texas and Augie Garrido. Before that, said, I think I'm the same guy. I mean, I still dip snuff, deer hunt, fish. I'm the same guy. I love teaching players. That's my biggest deal is the relationship with players and the coaches. That's what I love more than anything. And Skip Johnson is just so uniquely himself.
0: He's awesome, man. I mean, just one of a kind. Skip Johnson is. He's absolutely awesome. But, right? I mean, you know, obviously they were just here in 2022, not so long ago. Against the Ole Miss Rebels there, and man, if you can put yourself back in 2022 and just try to remember things that, I mean, obviously the starting pitching staff was a joke. I mean, it was so good. We had Cade Horton pitching the way he was, Jake Bennett,
1: as a Cubs fan,
0: Sandlin.
1: You had to bring up that name.
0: Yeah, I'm sorry. Next year, right?
1: That's all right.
0: Maybe
1: hey,
0: next year.
1: Today
0: okay.
1: has been a good day at Wrigley, so. Can't beat that. They're
0: right.
1: Winning 16-2.
0: Hey,
1: so.
0: Let's go. Fly the W there. Well, I'm not going to jinx it.
1: Yeah.
0: Anything could happen, right?
1: It is the Cubs. Right. Slow down.
0: Anything could happen.
1: They still got to get the three more outs.
0: Yeah, yeah, yeah.
1: Without allowing 14. So.
0: But I mean, what do you remember about that run in 2022?
1: Oh, just the unexpected nature of it. And,
0: yeah.
1: You know, not that you didn't know that team had the talent to do it, and we knew all year that they had the talent to do it, but it still wasn't like they came into the World Series as being one of the favorites to make a run deep. It was just, hey, they made it there. That's about what they were expected to do, and anything else is just gravy. And then, you know, you get Cade Horton there, you get the rest of that pitching staff, and just, again, the job that Skip Johnson does in managing the pitching staff and having them ready at the end of the year. And it's not just these two seasons, although obviously the results wind up making it so. But pretty much every year they're peaking at the right time, and they've done that again. And this just feels really similar to that. Now, we'll see what the crowd's like. Because a couple years ago, you know, in 2022, when they played Ole Miss, it was a very heavy Ole Miss crowd. Skip Johnson was lobbying for everybody from Oklahoma to get up there and enjoy the championship series, maybe making a little bit more even. You would anticipate it being a lot more even, or even on OU's side, just because it's a lot easier to get to Omaha from Oklahoma. Just another phenomenal run for this team, and I think that they've, not that North Carolina's going to be easy, and they're a phenomenal team and absolutely deserve to be here, but this OU team right now is feeling like one of those teams of destiny.
0: Absolutely. Speaking of team of destiny, we have a final in the World Cup, USA-Australia. USA hangs on to their 2-0. First half lead, wins the game 2-0.
1: USA. It was getting pretty, well, we saw it a little bit, but just reading some people on Twitter, a little bit chippy, a little bit physical from the Australians, but the U.S. was able to survive.
0: Right. This isn't the AFL. This isn't Australian Football League. That's not what it is. Awesome win for USA. Back to the run 2022, all that stuff. Can I say one other big change that happened? SEC. Your SEC baseball. It means more now. You need to go up to Omaha and show out. That was the difference in 2022.
1: Yeah, the SEC chants were coming from the other side.
0: Absolutely.
1: And now they're coming from inside the house.
0: Yeah, they weren't sarcastic SEC chants. They were like real SEC chants, and now they can OU fans can do that possibly up in Omaha. But, yeah, hopefully everyone, if you're able to, get up there to Omaha and cheer on Skip Johnson and the guys up there. But, talking to Dave throughout these past few weeks, too, a guy that I asked him, I was just like, who needs to not this team's hot already, right? Like the bats are hot, everything like that. But who's a guy that you think, hey, if he really gets it going, that could kind of send this OU team to a new level as far as the bats go? And Dave was consistent. He said, it's got to be Jason Walk. It has to be Jason Walk. And now, obviously, last game, he hits two home runs against Georgia. I believe he's a Georgia kid, too. So doing that against Georgia, just absolutely awesome, especially from the leadoff spot as well. But just getting on base, everything like that. And then the power is just amazing. So shout out to Dave for that. But Jason Walk has been just a revelation. I talked about it earlier, I think, in hour number one with you. It's just like the four of the five home runs came from two guys that if you just lined them up, you'd be like, okay, they're not the tallest guys, and they're not the bulkiest guys either, but those are the two guys that hit four home runs. It's just awesome.
1: Yeah, it really has just been incredible. And up and down the lineup, they've got guys who are just finding ways to get it done. I mean, heck, you think about, Dayton LaChance, and he goes out there right off the bat and twists his ankle.
0: Yeah.
1: And you think, not only is his World Series over, but is OU's World Series over with that injury, and just able to gut it out and stay in these games and find ways to be productive, even though, they've left at least three runs that I can think of on the board because he's out on the bases, not able to.
0: He already isn't the fastest guy in the world,
1: exactly.
0: And then he rolls his ankle, and it's like, well, okay, there were at least three runs, like you said, that they kind of left out there because LaChance is hobbling around.
1: But he's still able to be a productive member of this team. Obviously done a fantastic job behind the plate and dealing with the pitchers and everything that comes along with that. But also just the grittiness that he's able to show through that Desan Harris has showed, the job that he's done out there. Jason Walk, like you mentioned, they finally get Jackson Willits going at the plate. I thought that was really big the other night to get him with those couple of doubles there late in the game and finally getting going offensively there. That's the great thing about this team and great baseball teams in general. But you never know where the production is going to come from with this group. It seems like every night it's somebody different. It was obviously, Dayton Taki at the end of the regional with the big home run against Georgia Tech. But since then, he's cooled off a little bit. But all these other guys that we've talked about have gotten hot. The pitching, just every guy that they've thrown out there has been able to be productive and keep them in games and give them chances, and it's just been a phenomenal story the job that they've been able to do in bouncing back and, you know, making this run to the championship series.
0: Absolutely, man. Just incredible. Incredible stuff. Shout out to our Dane Padre. He says, this probably isn't for air. Here, I'll screen some of this. But he does say, but JR's is awesome. I've never played golf out there, but I have drank there quite a bit. Pretty good gathering place on the weekends. And then this is where I will cut the rest of it off. I'll cut the rest of it off. He lists some reasons that, you know, like he prefaced it. He said it's probably in for air. But don't take it from me. Take it from our guy, Ordain Padre. But come on out here, 4041 Southwest 149th Street. I mean, just awesome. Awesome. This is my first time out here. My great little par 3 course out here. They got a 400-yard driving range.
1: Playing.
0: Absolutely. I need to get to commercial first. I don't want to be talking in their backswing. That's very frowned upon. But not only do they have golf, they have night golf as well. The completely lit up golf course, par 3 golf course out here at night. And, I mean, it's the golf and the driving range open from 8 a.m. to 10 p.m. 7 days a week, every single day. Come out here, work on your short game. I mean, go to the driving range as well if you want to bring the driver, everything like that. But again, today also, they are giving away $100 gift cards. You must be present to win. It's a perfect Father's Day gift for you. Just tell them that the franchise
1: or
0: sent
1: perfect
0: you.
1: Just Friday gift for yourself.
0: Absolutely. Just gift it to yourself. It doesn't have to be a Father's Day gift.
1: Give dad something else.
0: Absolutely. Yeah, you can gift it to yourself. Come out here, play some golf.
1: Or bring your dad out here and share together.
0: Either way. Either way, man, they're giving away some gift cards, some $100 gift cards out here. So come on out, say what's up to us, pick up that gift card, and enjoy JR's Pub and Grill. But let's go ahead and dip out here on the other side. We'll find out what day it is and get to everyone's favorite segment. That's a good one.
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16: There's never a perfect moment to talk to your kids about the dangers of tobacco. 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

0: 97.7 The Franchise. The afternoon show. Matt Burton, Ryan Aber, filling in for our guy Tyler Neal, who I'm sure is very much enjoying this Team USA win today, 2-0 over Australia, giving them 6 points in the group and putting them firmly in the driver's seat in that group for the World Cup. So looking forward to that. By the way, out here at JR's Pub and Grill today and golf course, giving away some raffle tickets for an easy go golf cart. By the way, that's also this is also a stop on the run to the Ride to Remember. Excuse me, September 12th. You can stop by any time to get a raffle ticket to win that golf course and or that golf cart. Excuse me, and
1: yeah,
0: also
1: you don't win
0: the golf course. I want to make that very clear.
1: You win a
0: pretty sweet black and red golf cart, though. I can tell you that much. We've given away a couple. Shout out to Aaron and shout out to I believe that's Kennedy. Shout out to Kennedy that came out and got some of the $100 gift cards that they are giving away here at JR's Pub and Grill. Just mentioned the franchise, and you'll be a winner. Again, perfect gift for Father's Day, but I mean the golf course and driving range open 8 a.m. to 10 p.m. You heard me correctly. 10 p.m. It's lit up here. They have night golf. One of the only places in the state that offers night golf for you here at JR's. So come out here this weekend. And just have a grand old time, man. Have a grand old time. Disc Golf Dad says, go, go, USA. Absolutely. Go, go, USA. 2-0 win over Australia, putting them firmly in the driver's seat of the group. But, Ryan, what are we feeling for That's a Good One today? Anytime we have a guest on, I would like to you've done That's a Good One before, correct?
1: Yeah, I've done it several times.
0: Absolutely. I believe one time we've done baseball. Baseball is... I mean, that's what we're talking all about today. We don't have to make it a college baseball specific. We can open it up to pros if you want, or if there's something else that you want. It doesn't even have to be just like specific players. It can be whatever you want, man.
1: Yeah, I think you gotta stick with the College World Series, and you know, I was just looking up some of the names from like the 1994 OU not only championship team but just the World Series. That year, the all-tournament teams, just think about some of the great performances and great names.
0: Yes.
1: That came up big in Omaha, which is one of the, you know, the most fun events every year. Not that I'm a massive college baseball fan for most of the year,
0: mm-hmm.
1: but when it gets to Omaha, it's time to pay attention to it. And, you know, turned in some great moments there. You know, think about Nomar Garciaparra back in 94 against Oklahoma. When Oklahoma won the championship there, and some of the other great names that we have come through there. So, like, I'd say great college baseball names through the years.
0: Okay.
1: Whether it's names or performances.
0: Let's do it. College baseball, random college baseball players today. Hit us up, 405-478-1077. That's the franchise text line. Hit us up there or on Twitch, twitch.tv/TheFranchiseLive. Random college baseball players of the day. But before we do that, we gotta find out what day it is.
2: Uh-oh, guess what day it is. Guess what day it is.
0: That's right, today, June 19th. Happy Juneteenth out there for everybody. June 19th, Friday, 2026. Some sports events that have happened today. Ryan, in 1846... it was the first officially recognized baseball game played by the Cartwright rules, but the New York Nine defeats the New York Knickerbockers. Are they the first New York Knicks?
1: I think they might be the first Knicks.
0: But the New York Nine wins 23-1 in Hoboken, New Jersey. I looked up the Cartwright rules. Apparently, it's a foundational 20 guidelines that was come up by Alexander Cartwright in 1845. It was from an informal schoolyard game, and it was turned into this sport. But they had the diamond layout back then. The rules established the diamond-shaped field, infield, and set the bases 90 feet apart. Okay, so I mean, that's right. The one thing that I saw that was a little bit different, I say a lot, the no, quote, fair bounce outs. Early rules counted a ball on one bounce as

0: That's fantastic. I mean, whoever was pitching for the New York Nine that only gave up one run underhanded, I mean, my goodness.
1: That's impressive.
0: He was throwing some heat, I guess. He came up with tagging runners. So instead of the practice of throwing the ball directly at runners to get them out.
1: Kickball rule.
0: Yeah, he came up with tagging them with the glove there. And then also came up with three outs. With three outs to end the inning. That's what Cartwright came up with. So there you go. The first officially recognized game of baseball was played today in 1846. In sports history, hashtag OK Preps, Ryan. Hashtag OK Preps here. In 1955, Mickey Mantle hits his 100th career home run. So shout out to Mickey Mantle.
1: Commerce Comet.
0: Of course. Of course. In 1961... New York Yankees outfielder Roger Maris hits his 25th home run, and obviously in that year he would go on to break Babe Ruth's home run record, hitting 61. But yeah, there we go. Let's see if there's anything else that pops up.
1: I guess most of them would be baseball.
0: For sure. 100%
1: of the year.
0: 1989, Dwight Gooden wins his 100th game of his career. 1985, Reggie Jackson.
1: What a great pitcher he was.
0: Oh, my goodness.
1: I know, great. Obviously got derailed by a lot of things of his own doing, but Doc Gooden, before the drug problems, was one of the most fun pitchers to watch of any era.
0: Yeah.
1: But I think a lot of people forget just how dominant he was for a time. There during the mid-80s.
0: Absolute legend. And now, I think nowadays, like, there was a documentary that came out about him. So he's kind of like a cult hero now.
1: Yeah.
0: It's like being on acid, pitching a no-hitter, right?
1: Well, no, that's Doc Ellis.
0: Doc Ellis. Okay, there we go. Wrong one. That's my bad. Hand up. Yeah. My bad. 1985, Reggie Jackson hits his 513th home run to move into 10th place of all time. Let's see if there's any more.
1: Yeah, Doc Gooden, I think, was the cocaine.
0: That's right, yeah. The preferred.
1: His drug of choice versus acid.
0: Yeah. Let's see. NBA Finals in the year 2000. The Lakers beat the Indiana Pacers 116-111 in Game 6 to win the franchise's first title in 12 years. And this just spurred on a three-peat. That's all it did. Shaquille O'Neal was your Finals MVP back then, but... good stuff today. Birthdays today. Oh, sorry. My bad. I completely forgot. 2016, on this day, Cleveland Cavaliers, they win their first title, beating the defending champion Golden State Warriors 93-89 in Game 7, the first team to overcome a 3-1 deficit in the finals, and your finals MVP, of course, LeBron James. Birthdays today. On June 19th, have a birthday to actress Zoe Saldana, turns 48 years old today. She's in Guardians of the Galaxy. She's been in a bunch of stuff. Have a birthday as well to singer Paula Abdul. She turns 64 years old today. And then a couple NBA birthdays today. Happy 27th birthday to Pelicans guard Jordan Poole. And then happy 48th birthday to an absolute legend of the game. Changed the game in many ways. 48th birthday to Dirk Nowitzki. Turns 48 years old today. So happy birthday to Dirk. But that does it for what day is it. Let's go ahead and knock this out before we get out of here. We got this college baseball version of That's a Good One today. Random college baseball players. And, I mean, if you can, if you want to, put in where they went. Put in where they went. I'm sure Ryan knows. better than I would, where some of these guys went to college. But let's do it. It is time for everyone's favorite segment. That's a good one.
2: Yeah, that's a good one.
3: That's a good one.
4: Yeah, that's a good one.
5: That's a good one.
6: Good one.
7: That is a good one. That is a good one.
0: That's right. That's a good one. Random college baseball player edition today on this Friday. We're out here at JR's Pub and Grill, and just waiting. I mean, we're just waiting for OU to take on North Carolina in that championship series in Omaha. But we'll start off on the text line with Disc Golf Dad, who wants Ryan Miner, of course. Yes, rest in peace, and on that 94 national championship.
1: Was on the all-tournament team there in 94, and obviously a great piece of both the baseball and basketball teams during that era.
0: And I feel like this is one of those things that you always have to bring up. Like, it's a fun fact, but everyone knows it now. But, I mean, one of the all-time baseball trivia questions

0: Right? Yeah. Who replaced Cal Ripken Jr.?
1: Yeah, everybody here,
0: right,
1: and in a very small circle in Baltimore, knows that, but not a whole lot of other people do. But hey, if you're going to be known for something in your career, being a trivia answer like that's a pretty good one.
0: That's a pretty darn good one. The delivery guy.
1: If you can't be Cal, at least be Ryan Miner.
0: The guy who replaced him, absolutely.
1: If you can't be Lou Gehrig, be Wally Phipp.
0: Be Wally Phipp, yes. The delivery guy says Casey Bookout and the Miner brothers, Ryan and Damon. Yes, absolutely. Casey Bookout? I don't know.
1: Well, both the Bookout brothers were fantastic, but Casey's a good one. Kevin, for a time, was working out in the gym where I worked out about 10, 15 years ago and was still incredibly physically impressive, just like he was incredibly physically impressive in high school and in college.
0: The pride of Stroud, Oklahoma.
1: Yeah.
0: Stand
1: watching
0: up one time.
1: Watching him play against, I think it was 3A players, was unfair. I mean, him and watching Blake Griffin play against that level of players was just ridiculously unfair to everybody else.
0: It was
1: NBA players playing against your local YMCA.
0: Yeah, 100%. It was. Welding Man says Kyle Schwarber of Indiana. Yes.
1: Yeah, Indiana guy.
0: And you're a Cubs guy, obviously, but Schwarber, great Cub. At the time, I think he was like the fourth overall pick. At the time, wasn't that considered like a crazy reach to get him?
1: Yeah, it wasn't like a sure thing. And, I mean, heck, just you look at his defensive arc.
0: Yeah.
1: Playing catcher, coming up as a catcher, and then moving to the outfield. And there were questions over whether you could ever play him out there. Obviously, they don't now. with the designated hitter changes.
0: Yeah.
1: But, one of my favorite moments is him hitting that home run on top of the video board at Wrigley Field, which is back encased in glass on the Budweiser sign up there. And just one of my favorite moments of all time, especially that it came against the Cardinals.
0: Absolutely. I mean, Schwarber has some of the, like, almost most no-doubter home runs of all time.
1: Just,
0: I mean, like, crazy
1: power.
0: It's amazing. 206 says Robin Ventura, Oklahoma State, of course. Yes,
1: yeah.
0: Robin Ventura. We run some Texas Rangers games on here. It's not, I don't believe, for this, but we have the Nolan Ryan jerseys, some bloody jerseys that they have sold, sent us and everything like that. But, I mean, it's unfortunate because Robin Ventura was such a good baseball player. I mean, an awesome baseball player that one of the first things that people think of is him getting a fight with Nolan Ryan.
1: The documentary on Nolan Ryan is fascinating, and just the talk about that moment and everything that went into it. Robin Ventura did not want to go out onto that mound for that, because he knew what was likely going to happen.
0: The old man strength took over.
1: When your team says, hey, the first guy who gets hit is going to have to
0: go out there.
1: You got to do it. You'd rather be embarrassed on the field than be embarrassed with your guys in the clubhouse in the kangaroo court.
0: Yep. Exactly.
1: Robin Ventura certainly paid the price, but it gave us one of the great moments of all time.
0: All-time moment.
1: In sports.
0: Dirty Cardi says, Zach Fish, the home run legend when I was in school at Oklahoma State. Nice.
1: He was really good.
0: Boomer Minch, Dale Mitchell. Yeah. There we go. Jake says,
1: when you got the ballpark named after
0: it's
1: pretty
0: kind of, yeah. You've done something
1: good.
0: Right.
1: Yeah.
0: You've done something right. Jake says, Tommy Mendonca, who led Fresno State to their miracle 2008 College World Series championship.
1: Yeah, I mean, heck, you'd probably say, if Oklahoma wins it, this was the most surprising win for a team since then.
0: Since then, yeah. Maples BMX says, Andrew Benintendi. Go Hogs. There you go. Maples BMX are a big Arkansas fan on the text line. Let's refresh, see if we got any more before we get out of here. I think we got a couple more. Yeah, there we go. Teacher Spouse says Will Clark, Mississippi State.
1: Will Clark and Rafael Palmeiro in that Mississippi State group were pretty incredible and wound up on two different sides of the Cubs spectrum. Yeah. Obviously, Rafael Palmeiro starting his career with the Cubs before moving on elsewhere. And then Will Clark still giving me nightmares about the 1989 division series. Although, God, what a sweet swing he had.
0: Oh, man. Absolutely awesome. I remember, speaking of Rafael Palmeiro, I was talking to a guy who played high school baseball with Rafael Palmeiro's son and said that they're in the batting cages and everything like that, and Palmeiro's trying to, you know, coach up his son. And his son, I guess, had, like, had enough, like, "Dad, stop," like, whatever. And Rafael Palmeiro just goes, like, "Oh, I've hit 500 home runs. Like, I've done this and that. What do I know?
1: What do I know?
0: Yeah. You tell me. I don't know what I'm talking about. All right. General.
1: But it just proves that no matter who your dad is and how accomplished he is,
0: yeah,
1: you think he's full of it.
0: Yeah. You're like, "Dad, stop. What are you doing?" Right, it's okay. General says, "I pitched for Seminole High School and pitched against Kevin Bookout. Definitely was not fun. I'm not sure that ball has landed yet." I can imagine.
1: I can see that. That's about, like, I had a friend who pitched a junior college ball against some guy named Albert Pujols.
0: Oh, yeah.
1: And gave up a home run that hasn't ended yet. That's got to be a weird feeling because you're almost proud of it, but also you're like, "Yeah, I wish I had that one back."
0: Yeah, yeah, of course, of course. It's one of those, as soon as you throw it, you're like, no, somehow get under it and pop it up. Boomer Minch says, also forgot about Kyler Murray. Yeah.
1: Yeah, Kyler Murray could play a little bit. He can run a little bit.
0: He counts with this as well. Let's see. I threw one out the other day. We did this about a month ago, probably. Threw one out there. I went Jake Arrieta of TCU.
1: Oh, yeah, Jake Arrieta with TCU.
0: TCU, yep. A Cubs guy. I mean, the Cubs legend as well.
1: One of my favorite players of all time. The beard.
0: Oh, yeah.
1: The, just the mound presence.
0: The perfectly kept beard.
1: And the incredible robbery of a trade that landed not only Jake Arrieta but Pedro Strop on the Cubs. Wound up working out all right.
0: Absolutely it did. I always loved the, like, the uniqueness of these players. Like, they all have unique tendencies, and Jake Arrieta basically throwing across his whole body. His foot didn't go toward the plate at all. It went across his body and threw across it. I was like, "This is awesome." I mean,
1: yeah, like, it was just like you didn't think it could work,
0: right,
1: or it should work, and you didn't think it was going to work when he arrived from Baltimore because he, you know, played a little bit for the Orioles but wasn't anything special. Just like, "Hey, this guy could be washed up next week," and right, then he turns in a couple of the best seasons of all time.
0: I mean, how many pitching coaches were like, "Dude, you can't keep throwing across your body like that."
1: Well, I mean, it's like Buddy Hield's shot.
0: Yeah, exactly.
1: And everybody tried to fix it, and then Chris Crutchfield and Lon Kruger just said, "You know, do what you're going to do.
0: You want, yeah. Be comfortable.
1: It'll work." And then, you know, he wounds up setting all kinds of records, leads into the Final Four and all of that stuff.
0: Ryan Aber, who do we got? If we got a couple of them, that's absolutely fine too. I mean, who do we got?
1: The first name that pops to mind is Houston Street.
0: Yeah.
1: Played for Texas, was a great player for them, but just always loved going out to the brick and watching the Big 12 baseball tournament. And Houston Street is one of those names that jumps to the top of the list there. Obviously grew up watching Pete Incaviglia play for Oklahoma State. Actually hit a ball, I think it was in spring training, maybe his first year, hit a ball through the wall in spring training. He could hit it so hard. And was just, I mean, anytime you got a team that includes Incaviglia and Robin Ventura, I mean, your offense is incredible. I used to love those Gary Ward Oklahoma State teams. And then, for Oklahoma, especially that national championship team, think of Bucky Buckles being the closer.
0: What a name.
1: On that team. And just a fantastic name to boot.
0: That's perfect. I mean, I think there's power in having a great name. I mean,
1: especially in baseball.
0: Yes.
1: Like, great names are good all across the board, and there's, you know, World Be Free.
0: Yeah.
1: And all these, you know, all these fantastic names in basketball and football. But, you know, Bucky Buckles is up there at the top of the baseball name chart.
0: And there's a guy, sorry for this, by the way, I think he's Cardinal, but Blaze Jordan, and I think he plays for the Cardinals right now. I mean, just that alone, you're starting at, like, hitting 250. And then wherever else that takes, like, that counts for a 250 batting average right off the rip before you even take a swing, in my opinion.
1: Yeah, that gives you something in the back.
0: Absolutely does. Also, Prison Mike, last one here, says Jackie Bradley Jr. He says, men's college World Series legend.
1: Yeah, for South Carolina. in the was a 2010 most outstanding player, I think.
0: Shout out to Jackie Bradley Jr., man. Let's go ahead. Let's dip out of here, though. On the other side, Ryan, I actually have some football questions that I want to throw your way regarding OU on June 19th. If that'll be okay.
1: We got three hours to kill. At this point, but luckily we've had baseball to fill
0: absolutely
1: the conversation.
0: Absolutely, we got 3 hours to kill. We're going to talk some Sooner football. Tyler and I actually talked to David Stone yesterday. He joined us in studio, so that was fun. But man, I do got some questions for you. And then to kick off hour number three at 5 o'clock, we're going to be talking to Eddie Radosovich from the Franchise Morning Show and Soonerscoop.com. He's up there in Omaha, gearing up for the championship series with OU and North Carolina. All that and more coming up on 107.7 The Franchise.
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17: Do not even. No. The weather.
16: Yeah?
17: The weather.
16: Yeah?
17: You're right, Neymar. Yeah, sunny in it.
16: No.
2: The Franchise.
18: No, it's a moment of the picture.
17: Yeah, Neymar, good, yeah? Sunny in it.
18: No.
17: What? No, I'm not having that.
18: Right, bro.
17: I am not having that. No.

0: 877 The Franchise. It's the afternoon show. Matt Burton, Ryan Aber, along with you today. Shout out to CJ Craig. Got us set up here at JR's Pub and Grill. Shout out to Dylan Hibbert back on the ones and twos, doing a fantastic job. And JR's, by the way, 4041 Southwest 149th Street, just off the highway. Right here. Don't forget as well, you can get a chance. You can come out here, get some raffle tickets to try to win an Easy Go golf cart. It's black and red. Awesome. Looks fantastic out there. It's also part of the 19th annual Ride to Remember that's happening on September 12th. It's one of the stops on the route there, and you can come out there, get some raffle tickets as well on that day. And shout out to Marty. Marty just won another one of the gift cards out here. Again, you must be present to win. Perfect gift for Father's Day. Tell him that the franchise sent you. And again, it's a pub grill. We're about to get some food over here, I think. So they said, hey, do you want some of these? And we're like,
1: cowboy,
0: sure, absolutely.
1: Candy,
0: some
1: right?
0: Cowboy candy. I'm down for this. I think she said it's kind of like fried jalapenos or something. So I said, yeah, I'm game. Why not?
1: Absolutely.
0: But yes, I mean, shout out to JR's having us out here. Great, great time. We're out here on the patio. Overlooking the golf course, and you got the pub back there
1: in
0: the background.
1: The golf course, you can come out here and play.
0: Ooh, thank you. Thank you so much.
1: Woo.
0: That cowboy thank candy. You. Deliver some fried jalapenos. This looks amazing. You got some
1: absolutely
0: ranch to dip it into. Let's go, man. I cannot wait for this. But Ryan promised to talk some OU football, and here we go. We talked to David Stone yesterday. Tyler and I did. Here joined us in studio, and he's having a youth football camp July 11th there at Del City High School, his former high school, and giving back to the community. Awesome stuff. And quick aside before any real things, he said that some of the people that he watched, growing up, oh, you guys, said Gerald McCoy, obviously, like a big Gerald McCoy fan. And then he said Tommy Harris. And I was like, wait a second. I was like, was David Stone born yet when Tommy Harris was?
1: Yeah, I don't know if I would have thought that.
0: I don't know if I would have thought that, but maybe he went back and watched some Tommy Harris and was like, oh, okay, I need to be like this guy. This guy was awesome.
1: I think that's a good way when you're a defensive lineman in Oklahoma.
0: Yes.
1: It's a pretty good guy to model your game after.
0: 100%. It absolutely is, but man, I just... looking forward to this, and also, I mean, I don't know. It feels like the offseason expectations, at least from the national perspective, are kind of all over the place. Obviously, a playoff team last year, really good in some one-score games that, someone like me, a pessimist, right, is like, well, can they get those swings again? Can they get those bounces of the ball again in those one-score games? And can Tate Sandell be perfect, throughout the entire regular season? Can you count on those things? But, I just don't know. Just general overall view, like, where are you at with this team? Obviously changes, just like everywhere in college football, to the roster and coaching staff and all that stuff. But just general overall vibes right now, June 19th, about this OU football squad.
1: Yeah, I think it's a little bit all over the place to what you're talking about, which is a lot like what we were here last off season, with the floor and the ceiling being so far separated. I don't think the floor is as low as maybe it was last year,
0: right?
1: Because of guys like David Stone and some of those great players that they have coming back, especially on defense. But there are plenty of questions about this team, mainly on offense. How much better are the running back group going to be? I heard Jerry talking about that as we were, pulling in here. What does that group look like, under Dylan McCullough and the job he's going to do versus what DeMarco Murray had, which was, bring in some really highly touted guys who never really panned out. I mean, Eric Gray was the closest he got to really having a guy fully pan out for him. But they've got to be better running the football. They've got to be better protecting up front, which they should be, especially with you look at those. They were young offensive linemen last year, are now much more experienced guys like Michael Fasusi and Eddie Pierre-Louis and Ryan Foje. How much better are they up front? How much better is John Mateer? I don't think John Mateer has to be one of the best five quarterbacks in the country or even the SEC, but if he can, you know, avoid mistakes and be a whole lot better version of himself than he was, you know, post thumb injury last year, they've got a chance to be significantly better. So, you know, it's sort of, you know, riding the fence a little bit, but I think there's just such a gap there in expectations of how good they can be. But historically, Brent Venables has had, you know, a really good year followed by a down year. We'll see if they're able to break that pattern this year and be better. I don't think they're going to be a, you know, six and six type of team. I think they're going to be better than that. But the schedule is really tough, and even though Michigan isn't what they've been in the past, anytime you're going on the road to the Big House is a major thing. Yeah. But I think that game will start telling us a lot more about just how good this team can be, because I think they are going to take, I'd probably say, a step back defensively, but how far of a step back?
0: Right.
1: Is it a slight step back, and then your offense can pick up a lot of that slack and you're able to still make a run to the playoff? Or is it a more significant step back and the offense isn't even what it was last year and they struggle? So I think, you know, there's a very wide range with this team this year. But there's a lot of optimism for a lot of those players who are banged up in the spring, their ability to come back, David Stone, you know, being one of those guys, Jaden Jackson being another. And it sounds like they're in pretty good health right now. So, you know, they seem to be as prepared as they can be here going into this thing.
0: And, I mean, when you're talking about maybe a step back on defense, is that just down to the defensive line? I mean, it felt like they could just throw in shifts almost. Like, they could hockey shift, if you will. And it's like, okay, they didn't really lose that much. Obviously, you're losing an Armason Thomas, but especially in that interior, right? Losing a Grayson Halton and a Dominic Williams, is that more where your mind goes?
1: Yeah, I think so. And not that I don't think that they're going to not be really good up front, but when you can throw those guys out there, and when Grayson Halton doesn't have to start, and you know you roll in Dominic Williams and Marvin Jones Jr. out there, you know, playing a lot of the year, and on and on and on, all across the defensive line, the depth there was just so uncommon, so different from any group that we've seen in a long, long time, that I think it's just natural that they're going to be a little bit of a regression.
0: Yeah.
1: Now, if guys like P.J. Adebawore and guys like that can, you know, take significant steps forward, they can still be really good on the defensive front and still be really good defensively, but maybe not what they were last year when they were doing, you know, historic things. So I don't think it changes the direct trajectory of this team overall, but at some point, they've got to take some kind of a step back, right?
0: Right, you would think so, yeah.
1: Heck, last year we thought they might take a step back, losing some of those guys that they lost. They took a step forward and were able to make the playoff. I don't think that this is going to be a better defense than it was last year, but I think they still got a chance to be really, really good.
0: And also, I mean, another thing you mentioned too, the running game. I think everyone is like, yeah, something's got to give there, right? Something had to give after the past season or a couple seasons that they have. But the thing that stuck out to me too is the very first player that they went and got in the portal was Hayden Hansen, right? The blocking tight end, big guy, obviously, and then they got Jason Witten to coach the tight ends as well. I don't know. I feel like that should help out a little bit, just by, you know, just by proxy, if you will.
1: Yeah, I think that helps out sort of both angles of what we're talking about. It helps out the running backs, take some pressure off of them, and makes it a lot easier on John Mateer. I think not having that sort of safety valve kind of receiver or tight end last year really hurt them. They've had that for so long in the fullbacks and halfbacks and tight ends that they've had. They didn't really have that guy, or haven't really had that guy for a few years, but certainly they could have used it last year when John Mateer was much more limited coming back from that injury, and it was just Isaiah Cetania or bust in the receiver group. But also I think it's going to help them protect John Mateer a whole lot better with not only Hayden Hansen, but Jack Van Dorsler and Rocky Beers and some of the more blocking-heavy tight ends that they've got. I think if they can be better at those two positions and not have to be you know, one of the best in the SEC, or certainly one of the best in the country at either one. But if they can just be significantly better in both those spots, that's going to go a whole lot more toward making this offense a much more competitive group, and not having to rely on John Mateer just doing jaw-dropping things, right, where he can just be the player that he is and still be a really good player, but not have to do too much. Like, I think there was, you know, last year there were times when it felt like he had to do those just, you know, miraculous things, mostly with his legs, but with his arm as well, in order for them to have offensive success.
0: That is Ryan Aber. I am Matt Burton. We got CJ Craig out here with us at JR's Pub and Grill, 4041 Southwest 149th Street. Come on out, say what's up to us. Again, get yourself in the raffle to win the Easy Go golf cart.
1: It is a nice looking golf cart.
0: It's sweet, man. It's black, red. Looks amazing out there. And again, this is a stop on the 19th annual Ride to Remember, September 12th. So you can enter there as well when you're stopping by. So come on out to JR's Pub and Grill. Again, they got putt-putt, they got golf, they got driving range,
1: they got
0: night golf.
1: Come out here, play till 10,
0: at
1: right?
0: 10 p.m. every single day, too. That's every single day of the week. You can come out here, play some night golf here at JR's Pub and Grill. But that's going to do it for hour number two. On the other side, we're going to get 45 minutes uninterrupted. We're at 5 o'clock. We are talking to Eddie Radosovich of the Franchise Morning Show and Soonerscoop.com.
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0: 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Right here on 107.7 The Franchise. Matt Burton, Ryan Aber, filling in for our guy Tyler Neal today. Tyler will be back on Monday when we head out to Lucky Star Casino. Shout out to Dylan Hibbert, back on the ones and twos, doing a fantastic job. And shout out to our guy CJ Craig, who's got us set up here at JR's Pub and Grill. They just brought us out something. It feels like they're taking a survey here. We're filling out a survey sheet. They brought us out some cowboy candy, which, Ryan, we devoured in seconds. I mean, we devoured them. They stood no chance. Just fried jalapenos and some of their ranch. It had no shot.
1: Yeah, sign me up for that. If you're coming 100%. Out here to have a beer or something at the bar or out here on the patio, which is a great place to be on an afternoon like this, having some of those, that cowboy candy, as they call it, fried jalapenos and ranch, can't beat that.
0: One of the women who worked here brought us our survey sheet here.
1: We both marked our choice in about a second and a half.
0: Rating 1 through 5, I put 5. And add to the menu? Yes.
1: Absolutely.
0: A firm yes. I'll put some exclamation points on there as well. But, I was like, you can bring us like 200 more of these. I think we'd be absolutely fine. But come on out to JR's Pub and Grill. Gave away all the gift cards today. Gave away all the gift cards. Shout out to you guys coming out here and getting your $100 gift cards from JR's.
1: But still, come on here. Absolutely. Get some great food, great drinks, happy hour, I think, going on. Is that what
0: Yes, happy hour going on
1: and
0: from 4 to 7.
1: Play some golf.
0: Play some golf, man. Get yourself signed up for the Easy Go golf cart that they're giving away. You can get raffle tickets for that. Like I said, night golf, 8 a.m. to 10 p.m. every single day. It's a par 3 course out here. They have a 400-yard driving range as well. The grill is open till midnight on weeknights and then 1 a.m. on weekends. The golf happy hour is Monday through Thursday from noon to 4 p.m. And the bar happy hour is Monday through Friday from 4 to 7 p.m. They got karaoke every Friday and Saturday night that starts at 8 p.m. They got free pool all day on Sunday. Mini golf is $8 per person. Sorry, but when I said, hey, par 3 course and driving range, forgot. They also have a putt-putt course out here as well. That's $8 per person.
1: Which also has lights.
0: Yes, it does. It also has lights. It says here, too, that they decorate their mini golf course on Halloween for a trick-or-treat event. That'll be October 24th. They got a Newcastle Booster tournament on August 14th. A bunch of stuff here at JR's Pub and Grill. Again, 4041 Southwest 149th Street. This is like all my favorite things. I mean, yeah, golf and drinking, eating. I mean, that's what else? What more could you want?
1: And you got a TV here with right now the World Cup on. I'm sure the baseball game will be on tomorrow afternoon out here, and great patio.
0: Yeah.
12: Fantastic patio.
1: All kinds of good stuff.
12: All kinds of great stuff. About to link up with Eddie Radosovich of the Franchise Morning Show and Soonerscoop.com here in just a minute. But, Ryan, that's the big story of the day, man. Sooners going for a national championship in college baseball. It would be their first championship since 1994, as we talked earlier. Just real quick question for you, and this is putting the cart before the horse a little bit, but if OU were to win this title, where would that rank as among the least expected national titles? Would it shoot all the way up to number one?
1: I don't know if it would be number one. I mean, the 2000 national championship coming from really out of nowhere, yeah, for a lot of people was right at the top of that list. But it would be right up there. And, you know, you think about where this team stood at the end of the regular season, lost their last four SEC series. They lost their first SEC tournament game, got bounced, just went one and out there. And everybody thought, well, you know, it's been a nice season, but probably going to end in Atlanta against Georgia Tech, a team that did not match up well for the Sooners. And yet they found a way to win that. They would go up to Kansas and just dominate, and then they've just been on fire ever since. So I think it would probably be, for me, the second most surprising national championship in Oklahoma history.
12: That's Ryan Aber. I am Matt Burton. This is the Franchise Afternoon Show. We are heading now to the Quail Creek Bank Hotline, all the way out to Omaha. Eddie Radosovich of the Franchise Morning Show and Soonerscoop.com. Eddie, how are we?
13: Ryan Aber? That I did not suspect. Hello, Ryan.
1: What's up, Eddie? I think we're just going to talk about the Cubs game today. How about that?
13: Man, they're so back. The last I saw was 16-2. They might have scored more runs today than they did in about a month. So that was cleansing for the heart. But that was really good.
1: Yeah, it was nice. Anytime you drop a 7 spot in the first inning, it's going to be a good day.
13: That will certainly help. And again, that might be even a number that they had struggled to get to in about a couple of weeks. Just 7 runs. So they are not having the problems that the University of Oklahoma is enjoying right now in their run through Omaha.
12: Eddie, we have to address something. I personally, I'm not a fan of the AI movement that's going on right now. I got to be real. And it's made its way to you. And more specifically, your partner there at Soonerscoop.com, Kerry Murdoch, put out a video of you, obviously doctored and altered in some way, of you taking batting practice there with OU. Just, do you care to comment?
13: Do you mean about the laser show that I put on,
12: yeah,
13: like 6 years ago?
12: Yeah.
13: That was pre-steroid era, obviously, but that looked like a laser show to me. Maybe I need to hook you up with some Enjoy Vision.
12: Yes,
13: Mr. Matt Burton, because I don't know what you're talking about. That looked like a laser show.
12: Well, and it looked like maybe Skip Johnson said, okay, Eddie, now hit some opposite field, right? And you did it. I mean, just automatically you knew to flip it to the opposite side of the field.
13: Well, there's a lot of, and this is kind of an art, and maybe it's been lost with Oklahoma and all the home runs that they've been hitting, the 26 and 10 games here in the postseason. But every once in a while, you got to sacrifice yourself, and you got to move runners over to manufacture,
12: yep,
13: runs. And you saw Oklahoma be able to do that in the, the 7th inning or 8th inning against Georgia on Wednesday night. Every once in a while, you got to be the guy that's going to put your hand up and say, I'm a team guy. I'm more about moving a runner over to second or moving a runner over to third. And, you just don't see that in today's game too often.
1: Yeah, Eddie, I got to take batting practice last year before the MLBX competition, the home run derby competition they had at Bricktown, and I remember the batting practice pitcher, who was the same batting practice pitcher who threw Pete Alonso's home run derby victories. No balls left the park from my bat that day. I got one close. That was my shining moment.
13: Every once in a while, a pitcher's going to have his day, and it just so happened that his day was the day that I hit, and his day was maybe the day that you hit. So maybe,
1: yeah,
13: I
1: was just going to say, I did appreciate the batting practice pitcher saying, like, oh, that's a single up the middle. Oh, that'll move the runner over. Things like that. And hyping me up.
13: this is a sport that you can go 4 for 10 and make the Hall of Fame. So, you know, anybody that doesn't understand that just doesn't understand baseball. That's a little bit of inside baseball. And some people just don't understand that every once in a while you got to be the guy that puts your out on the line to for the betterment of the team.
12: Eddie, it feels like to me, I mean, diving into to the stuff this week, I mean, obviously you guys got to talk to Skip Johnson, and it feels like his star is kind of just now shining nationally. Obviously people around here and, you know, probably University of Texas knew, I mean, just what kind of a gem of a human Skip Johnson is, but I mean, it was a little bit of everything. Like, hey, you know, I dip snuff, I hunt, you know, I fish, I do all this stuff. I'm still the same guy. And then even like a philosophical Skip Johnson saying like, hey, do you ever really win at baseball? Like, I mean, all this Skip Johnson, I mean, just if I know he has a ton of fans here, it feels like that's growing national now.
13: Yeah, I think so. And, you know, I think that it's one of the fun parts about covering the baseball side of things. With Oklahoma is the fact that you do get to know Skip Johnson a little bit, and I've been thankful to do so over, you know, really the last decade since he's been in Norman. And you know, I think that being that they're on the kind of the precipice of something truly special, something you know, historical even, rightfully so. I mean, I think that he deserves a ton of credit for the way that this team's playing, for, you know, he would say staying out of their way, but by staying out of their way, I think that that also means that he's done a hell of a coaching job, him and his staff, Reggie Willis, Russell Raley, Griffin Ngo, they've done an incredible job of keeping this thing together when it could have really gone south. And I think that, you know, Skip's one of the most genuine, what you see is what you get. It's not an act. That's the way that he is. And I think it kind of makes it pleasurable. And I, to a certain extent, I think that he has kept it light enough around the team, and doing so at the same time of also being a truly old school baseball guy, you know, somebody that obviously learned a lot from Augie Garrido in his phases, made his way through the JUCO system as a head coach, and finally got the opportunity at Oklahoma. It's kind of a culmination, really, this season, maybe being doubted a little bit, and rightfully so, the way that they were playing at the end of the regular season. But I think that it kind of does illustrate what Skip has meant to this program, what Skip has meant to this this team, and then the obvious things that are there with the way that this trio of true freshmen are pitching, with the way that they've really kind of come together. And, you know, that, George Stoy, I talked to Kate Horton today in a story that we ran on Soonerscoop.com this afternoon. You know,
1: you tell him to worry about getting back healthy.
13: I did. And, well, I had George relay that message. And then I think it came along something along the lines of, if they win on Saturday, Sunday, or Monday, to keep Eddie out of the dog pile, I think is what he told him in response to that. So it's good to know that Cade still remembers me, even though he's a major leaguer now and an ace on an eventual world champion after today's affair at Wrigley. But no, it's been great. And, you know, I think that even all those guys that are now playing in the major leagues, whether it be Cade Orton or David Sandlin or Jake Bennett, you know, coming from that 2022 team, or the list goes on and on of guys that Skip has mentored. There's a reason that, you know, even Clayton Kershaw would come work with him. He's about as good as it comes when it comes to pitching, and it certainly plays a part in why Oklahoma's where they're going to be tomorrow afternoon.
1: Yeah, you talk about that pitching, and you brought up those freshmen. They've been phenomenal. But wanted to ask you about Cord Rager in particular, a guy who didn't go more than 5 innings at all during the regular season and has put together just an incredible run here in his 3 starts in the postseason, including the game against Alabama in the opener. He'll pitch, presumably, will start game 1 tomorrow afternoon. But what to you has been the biggest difference in what we've seen from Cord Rager over the last 3 weeks than what we saw during the regular season?
13: I you know, he was really good in the regular season, but like you said, at times he didn't have the length that he's been able to go. And I think that, like, the number one thing would just be the way he attacked the strike zone. I mean, it almost happened, and I was lucky enough to be down there for his, you know, first start of the season down at Globe Life. He attacks the strike zone like he is a 22, 23-year-old pitcher that's pitched in D1 baseball since, you know, for 4 or 5 years. I mean, it's kind of uncanny the way that he's been able to pitch through this last stretch, and specifically the postseason, where he's gone six innings, seven innings. I think that his pitch count has been pretty relatively low. I think, he had the no hitter going into the fifth inning against Alabama. It's been pretty special to watch, and I think he's doing that. We were over at practice the other day, and he's like trying to learn how to throw a cut fastball. He doesn't even have it in the repertoire yet. It's kind of crazy to think how far this kid has come. And, I think Colton Soley had the article today in the Oklahoman talking about, this is a kid from Maypearl, Texas, less than 1,000 people. And he just impressed the Oklahoma coaching staff in an area code game. And, I think they saw him at the Connie Mack World Series a year ago, and he pitched pretty well. And, at the time was a high leverage situation for him. He's been excellent. He's been really, really good. And, I think the other thing that kind of goes under the radar with him is the fact that you get next to him. This guy is a massive dude. I mean, he would stack up with the Michael Fasusis of the world just in terms of height at 6'6". So, he has been incredible. If Oklahoma is going to win a national championship, they're going to have to continue to get, really good starting freshman pitching. From him or Xander Mercurius or Nicholas Lofsky at some point if they get to a third game. So it's been pretty special to watch, and it's almost kind of like goes in line with this team of, and I think we've made this reference to Pat Dunn multiple times, the great SID for Oklahoma. Like, we were there through the thick and thin to a certain extent, even at the end of the regular season, whether it be the Florida series down in Norman or the Tennessee series in Oklahoma City. And who could have expected this to happen? It's just truly out of nowhere. And I think I caught you said before you guys brought me on, but you talk about unprecedented, just kind of out of nowhere national championship runs. This would certainly be it if Oklahoma could get it done here over the next 2 or 3 days.
12: 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Eddie, I mean, what can you tell us about this North Carolina team? Obviously, I mean, I said this about Georgia. I'll say it about North Carolina, but you don't win over 50 games on accident. Yeah. But, I mean, what can you tell us about them?
13: They're really, really good. I mean, that's probably the obvious. I mean, I there was a reason that everybody was talking about Georgia Tech. They had the best offense in the BB Corps era. They took a lot of the national headlines coming out of the ACC this season. But this is also a North Carolina team that Oklahoma had lost to last season in Chapel Hill. They ended Oklahoma's season, over the last couple of weeks, in that Chapel Hill regional last season. So very, very good. We heard from the Gavin Gallagher kid who was unconscious the last time Oklahoma saw him in the Chapel Hill regional a year ago. I want to say he hit 3 or 4 home runs in the regional, really kind of put the stamp for the Tar Heels on the regional victory at the in that final game 7 in the regional, and didn't have as much success in Omaha, but he was really good in the regional, and he's back. Jason DeMarco, I think, is the starting pitcher DeCaro. I don't know why I said DeMarco. DeCaro. Really, really good. I mean, he's a junior. They asked him about, if this is going to be his final start in for the Tar Heels coming up on Saturday afternoon. And I think he's a guy that's going to end up going to the draft when it's all said and done. He kind of played it off and laughed it off, said they still have another year. But it was kind of one of those laughs of everybody knows that he's going to be going to the Major League draft here in about a month. And I think that he is extremely good. I know the pitching staff has been extremely good. Much like Oklahoma, they kind of saw the writing on the wall of their season. It was coming to a close with USC in that third and final game out in the Super Regional in Chapel Hill, and had to rally back. And, USC kind of gave it to them, but they also executed late, were able to get big base hits when they needed to, and it's carried over into Omaha, where they've kind of run through the left side just as Oklahoma's run through the right side of the bracket. So these are probably, and I don't even know if probably is the right word, these are the two best teams in the country playing the two best versions of baseball, and I think it's going to be a really, really fun series now starting on Saturday at 2 o'clock.
1: So interesting, Eddie, just the comparisons between the coaches. You talked about Skip Johnson, and obviously everything you mentioned was spot on there, but Scott Forbes, a lot of the same kind of background. One being a longtime assistant coach under Mark Fox there at North Carolina, got them to the championship series in 06 and 07, finally took over in 2020, and seems to have developed a very similar culture. Reading his transcript of his press conference today, there were a lot of things that followed right along with what Skip Johnson says as far as trusting process and going one pitch at a time, things like that. It just seems like whichever of these coaches wins their first national title are following very similar paths and with very similar approaches.
13: Yeah, I think so. And, just not really knowing a whole lot about Scott Forbes. Today was kind of the first time that I had really sat down and listened to him at the media day. He said a lot of things that were very similar. I thought the same thing, Ryan. Said a lot of things that are very similar with the kind of the mindset that has been instilled in the Oklahoma program with Skip Johnson, and seemed like a really good dude. I know that the little conversations that I've had with some of the North Carolina folks, kind of has the same vibe of what you see is what you get with him, and he kind of it's kind of linear with Skip. So yeah, I think that both of these coaches, it seems like, are very, very well liked in the college baseball community. And it's going to be fun to see kind of what team comes out on top here, Sunday or Monday.
12: Well, Eddie, I mean, I guess there's only one thing left to do: win the whole effing thing. I mean, that's it.
13: Yeah, it's kind of storybook. I mean, I can't tell you how many times over the last couple of weeks, really, since the Super Regional, that Josh Callaway and I, or Colton Sully and I, that made the trip up to Lawrence or now we're in Omaha, and just kind of looked at each other. And it's like, I have no idea what's going on right now, but it feels like it's pretty big. It feels like it's pretty special. And, it's been a lot of fun to watch. It's been cool to see, you know, kind of the celebrity contingencies that have come up and, celebrated the Oklahoma baseball program here. The scene in the dugout on, Wednesday night was something that, I'll remember forever, that those players will remember forever. And, man, what a moment it would be if they could, follow it up with Britt Bonneau yelling at me from across the way here. If they could follow it up with the national championship celebration on Sunday or Monday.
12: Well, Eddie, I appreciate you taking some time out and joining us, man. Looking forward. If you're just joining us, by the way, game time has been moved up tomorrow, 2 p.m. Central from 7 p.m. So move those parties up a little bit in the day.
1: I just wanted to say one more thing, too. Eddie, you mentioned one of George's stories that he wrote on Cade Horton, one of Colton Sully's stories that he wrote in the Oklahoman on Cord Rager, and just the content that's coming out of this week from you and George up there for Sooner Scoop, from Colton Sully, John Hoover at Sooners on SI, just some great stuff coming out of Omaha and the Sooners run through the World Series.
13: I appreciate it. It's been a lot of fun. This is kind of one of those destination trips. If you're a college sports fan, even if you're really not a baseball fan, I would highly recommend. I mean, it's a short drive from Oklahoma City, and yeah, just the vibe of it is completely different than anything that I can ever remember covering. And you know, I've been fortunate enough to cover Final Fours and college football playoff games, BCS semifinal games. It's just there's something about it, and I think the city of Omaha does an exceptional job playing as host. And I would recommend anybody getting up here if they've never been.
12: Eddie, you're the man. I appreciate you. Enjoy it, man, and we'll talk to you soon.
13: Sounds good. Appreciate it, guys.
12: Shout out to our guy, Eddie Radosovich of the Franchise Morning Show and Sooners, Sooner Scoop. I was about to say, you're Sooners on SI. Eddie is Sooner Scoop. That's
1: yeah.
12: What it is. That's there we go. I know my Sooner, my Sooner hubs there. I know where they're at. But yeah, shout out to Eddie. Joining us, Dave Meyer joined us earlier up there in Omaha. We got you covered when it comes to the College World Series, Champ Series. Like I said, game time moved up to 2 p.m. tomorrow from 7 p.m. So get those watch parties moved up in the day. 1:30 will be pregame with Toby Rowland starting right here on 107.7 The Franchise. He'll lead you all the way up to first pitch at 2 o'clock. We were supposed to start our classic football games, classic Sooner football games this Saturday. That's going to be moved. That's just going to be pushed back 1 week. So next week, next Saturday, you're going to hear 2010 Bedlam right here on 107.7 The Franchise. But Morocco scored with 2 minutes in this game. 2 minutes gone in this game. Morocco scored to go up 1-0 on Scotland, about 19 minutes past in that game in the World Cup. If you just joined us as well, USA continues their run. I mean, they win 2-0, and they're one of the best teams in the tournament, it seems like right now. So we love that. Hopefully that continues for the duration of this tournament. But, Ryan, I mean, diving back into this baseball team, man, I mean, the other night, too, I mean, you know, obviously Walk and Harris hit those two home runs apiece, but, I mean, Trey Gamble goes 4-for-5, hits a home run on his own, and, like, in any other game,

0: series to come out of this run, and especially that game the other night, that there was five or six things that in any normal game would have been the talk of things, and they all just combine to make one of the great runs that we've seen in College World Series history.
1: I was about to say that, like, Trey Gamble was 4-for-5. Brennan Brock was 3-for-5 on the night.
0: Brock,
1: it was crazy.
0: Brock has sort of been forgotten about just because of the performances that everybody else has put together. He's been generally their best hitter this year. But it's just incredible what they've been able to do, and the job that not only Skip Johnson, but Reggie Willits and Eddie, went down the list of them. But the job that Reggie Willits has done, refocusing this offense in the postseason and getting the absolute most that they could hope for out of him, has just been phenomenal.
1: Yeah, that Camden Johnson went 0-for-5, but maybe had the play of the night there at third base. I think it was Daniel Jackson, too, the player of the year in college baseball. I mean, just robbed him. What a play. I mean, that was like, that's like Manny Machado stuff right there at third. Yeah. I mean, it's just, that was one of those plays, too.
0: Great,
1: like,
0: the
1: this
0: great play in right field.
1: Yeah, Deshaun Harris. Yeah.
0: Deshaun Harris made, and on and on and on.
1: I just mean, another one of those plays to just hammer home the point of, like, oh, this team's just playing with a metric ton of confidence right now.
0: And baseball is just a funny sport that you can get on a run and be good at the right time, and you can do incredible things. And we've seen it in Major League Baseball quite a few times, and we're seeing it with this OU baseball program this year.
1: Absolutely, man. We talked about it with Eddie, but Skip Johnson, I mean, the run that he's been on, it's crazy to look back. Another one of the things in 2022, Ryan, that sticks out to me is I remember leading into that season, to the start of the season, it was like, man, Skip Johnson's kind of under fire, right? He's kind of on the hot seat, right? And then he goes on, and obviously they're runner-up to Ole Miss that year, and it's like, okay, well, Skip Johnson's good now. He's fine.
0: They had that in 2020. It looked like they had a chance to make it to Omaha. They were set up for everything. Obviously, COVID happens, and that doesn't, the trip to Omaha never materializes, as the season never materialized. And then they struggled the next year, and you're like, where does this program go? What's the direction of things? Could this be his last chance? And then he makes the run there, and not that they've gotten back there until this year, but they've generally been really good about peaking at the right time, and they have done that in a major, major way this year.
1: Absolutely. I did want to remind everyone out there, we have another winner, by the way, of a $100 gift card. Shout out to Carson. Carson's the latest winner of the $100 gift card out here at JR's Pub and Grill. We did try some more stuff out here. They have a white queso brisket nachos. I put a 5 on the rating, 1 to 5, and I put, add to the menu. And then also smoked sausage and pineapple. And put a 5 and a yes as
0: definitely
1: well.
0: Definitely so, put that. I think the cowboy candy has been my favorite so far.
1: Oh, absolutely.
0: But it's a very good collection of things. So come out here. Got great food to go along with the great cold beer in the bar and out here in the patio, which is a great way to spend a Friday afternoon.
1: If they end up putting cowboy candy on the menu, I might run them out of jalapenos here. that might happen. I might run them out of jalapenos. But back to Skip Johnson real quick. Is this a thing of, like, there needs to be some off-season, like, rumors or something with Skip Johnson to just propel this? Because obviously I think Texas A&M was pretty hot on the heels of Skip Johnson after Schlossnagel went to Texas. I thought they Texas A&M came after Skip Johnson pretty hard in the offseason, decided ultimately to stick with the Sooners. So maybe there just needs to be some offseason of, like, offseason chatter about Skip Johnson and his job at Oklahoma, and then it propels the Sooners to new heights.
0: Maybe so, but it does seem like also that there's been some, whether it's investment in the program from Roger Denny from the athletic department side or from outside folks with the NIL side, that things have gotten better for OU baseball. Obviously, we see the stadium renovations that are coming up, but also just the way that they've been able to attack the portal. And not that you would expect them not to have portal success,

0: with making the run to Omaha, but at the same time, the portal is open at the same time when the World Series is going on. And sometimes it's hard for those teams that make runs to really be successful, but they've still been able to, you know, make marks. Got a really good catcher out of Pitt. They got the Brumbaugh kid that we mentioned earlier from Oklahoma, but had played at Arkansas. They add him, and it just seems like there's more investment in this program now than there's been in a long time. And that was a big question going into the SEC: was there going to be the commitment to baseball that the move to the SEC required? And it seems to be that there's at least a major push in the right direction to make that happen. Right. And the results on the field are spelling it out, but also the results in recruiting and the results in retaining some of these players who have chosen to stick around the last few years.
1: And if it wasn't there, it should be now. Right.
0: A trip
1: to the final series.
0: I think it starts to build, and then you get the validation of the on-field success, and then it starts coming in bigger ways.
1: And like I mentioned earlier, I mean, how could you not, too, whenever you've had these performances from these three true freshman pitchers? Like, how could you not invest in, like, hey, we got to retain these guys because everyone's about to come calling.
0: We got to keep Mercurius. We got to keep Rager. We got to keep, all these guys. And, it's going to be a competition because not only are other colleges going to come after these guys, they're going to have a chance to make that leap into professional baseball as well after next year with the draft system the way it is, although that could change here with the new CBA, hopefully, coming out in this offseason. So they're in a really unique position, but certainly one that they, at least to this point, seem to be capitalizing on.
1: 100%, man. And I mean, going down the lineup, I'm trying to see, like, obviously Dayton Taki, a senior, he'll be out of eligibility. Trey Gamble, a senior as well. I believe is Dayton LeChance is a senior, correct? No, he's just a junior. So I mean, Jackson Cleveland is a senior. So like, you start looking down up and down the roster, and obviously, like I mentioned earlier, too,
0: D1. There's not a whole lot of holes necessarily to fill if you're able to retain all of those guys.
1: And Skip Johnson talked about that a little bit. He was asked about it. I think, again, another pregame that I was listening to with Toby Rowland was talking to Skip and just asked him, like, what's this time of year like? Right? I mean, especially when you make a run like this, like, obviously you're caught up in this, but also the portal is there. And Skip Johnson was, I mean, as honest and candid as ever. I don't think he knows any other way to be. He was just like, it's brutal. Honestly, it's kind of brutal because, we're on this amazing, awesome run. Confidence, vibes are high. And I don't want to go out and ask our guys, like, hey, are you going to be back next year? Like, so he was like, we really haven't had those conversations yet because I just don't want to ruin the mojo, right? I don't want to ruin the vibes and everything, the streak that we're on right now. And I don't know. I thought that was like, that's probably how I'd go about it. But, I mean, once Skip laid that out, I was like, that makes perfect sense. Like, don't mess with what's going on.
0: Yeah, exactly. And I think it's the absolute right way to handle it. But you've also got to have those evaluations to know, hey, this might happen here, or we know we've got to fill in this position, which is what I think they've done in the portal to this point. Or hey, this guy's available that we know is a really big time player, and regardless of where he's going to fit in, we're going to need to add him in a guy like Brumbaugh. So it's just fascinating to see how they've been able to balance those two things and have success in both of them.
1: Absolutely. Ryan, I mean, we talked a lot of OU baseball today. Let's circle back a little bit on the other diamond sport, the OU softball program. Mentioned this, I think, in hour number one, but some Go Boomer tweets put out there by Patty Gasso, which means none other than there's commitments out there. I think, three of them yesterday. They have all been announced, by the way. Ryan, what are we looking at? What are we looking at here as far as OU softball's newest portal commits?
0: Yeah, it's interesting because, generally they've added players who just absolutely made sense on the surface, and you knew were going to be, like, no doubt players that were going to be able to play at this level or make the leap in a player like Sam Landry a couple years ago. It's a little bit different because, one, they don't have many holes to fill,
1: right,
0: given the players that they lost. Obviously, Cassidy Pickering was a big loss in the portal, but you bring back the majority of your team, including Nelly McEnroe Marinas, who was out for most of this year.
1: I think we forget about that way too much. It's like,
0: yeah,
1: she was
0: they
1: awesome.
0: Did play, you know, played just a couple weeks with their third baseman who was a captain a year ago as a redshirt freshman. She was phenomenal. And then they bring in the number one signing class in the country with some really big-time names, especially in the circle. So, yes, even though their season ended in a very disappointing way, there wasn't a whole lot of holes to fill. They needed to add at least one outfielder, and they needed to add a backup catcher, which was really difficult to add a catcher who's going to come in and play presumably not very often behind Kendall Wells, unless you can find a catcher who was like an Isabella Emmerling type who was able to shift to first base, play a significant amount there this year. Just worked out beautifully for them. So they add Abby Gregus from Loyola Chicago. Numbers aren't eye-popping, but it was going to be really hard to add somebody who could put up even decent numbers. She hit 195 last year, but a really solid defensive catcher. She'll be able to fill in behind Kendall Wells if they can keep her healthy. And then added a couple outfielders in Addie Hansen from Southern Idaho, who was phenomenal last year, set a school record with stolen bases with, I believe, 62, had more than 60 stolen bases, scored more than 80 runs last year, which will get some things done. Offensively, hit 457, I believe. And then Macy Harder from Middle Tennessee led Middle Tennessee in hitting last year in the mid-350s and was just really, really good for them. In the outfield in particular, 18 outfield assists over the last 2 years for Macy Harder. So while the numbers aren't, the names aren't popping out to you, they're not a Jada Huebner, they're not even a Cassidy Pickering, they're players who are fill positions that they really needed to address in the portal.
1: I mean, it's crazy to think, too. I mean, we talked about it earlier, but Cassidy Pickering going to Texas Tech and just is widely known. I mean, big slump in the year, right? I mean, big slump this season for her. But on one hand, Ryan, it's like she hit like 380 and hit 20 bombs, right? And that's a bad year, right? That's a down year.
0: Career high home runs, right. And yet we're talking about how much she was slumping.
1: And there just might not have been a spot for her. And it's like, wow, it's crazy.
0: That changes the dynamic of a player. Even though she was a fantastic hitter and defense wasn't really her, the thing that she was known for. But when you're not going out in the field every inning, it can take some out of you and take some time to adjust. She was really good for them for a big chunk of the season. Obviously fell off there at the end, but still, even at the end, came up with some big-time home runs for her. You knew that maybe she was going to be looking for a little bit of change of scenery, and then obviously Texas Tech with their situation and NIL money and everything else, they were going to make a run at her for a second consecutive year, according to reports from Softball on SI in particular, and they were able to land her. So, you hope that she's able to bounce back and have a really good year, but if you're Oklahoma, you certainly hope that you can face her in Oklahoma City and get the best of it.
1: How big was it getting Gabby Garcia back in the fold? I mean, obviously, I think, talking to Bob Prisbillo, I don't think it was a big secret, but her possibly going back home playing at Arizona State, where I believe her mom was a great player, one of the greats.
0: Fantastic
1: there.
0: Fantastic player at
1: Arizona State, but able to keep Gabby Garcia in the fold. I mean, how close was that to maybe not going OU's way? And then, what do you think kind of transpired there to get her back?
0: Yeah, that's what we talk about, these names that OU had in the portal, and none of them like really pop out at you. But their biggest portal additions were the players that they were able to retain. And players like Gabby Garcia, like Kendall Wells, like Ella Parker, that they were able to keep in the fold and bring back. That was really important. And none of those, particularly Wells and Garcia, were just slam dunks that they were going to come back. It was, hey, we've got to get some things done, move some things around, do some negotiating, things like that. And they were able to keep everybody that was, you know, they lose Tia Malloy, who didn't play much at all,
1: right,
0: off the bench. They lose Berkeley Zakay, who redshirted this year, or Riley Zakay, excuse me, who redshirted this year. Berkeley Zakay would have been a nice piece for him in the bullpen for certain, but maybe you make that jump into the rotation. They felt really good about her future in the circle, but once Riley Zakay decides to leave, no big surprise that Berkeley decides to leave. And then they lose Pickering. And considering where we were 3 weeks a month ago, when it was, hey, they could lose several of their key core players, and then you have to replace them, I think you've got to feel really good about where this program, where this roster stands right now at just the retaining. And I think the biggest thing for Garcia was, one, the commitment to her, but also, you know, knowing that these other pieces were going to be around her, where they were going to be able to make another run next year versus, hey, am I going to be the last player standing, which is what, you know, we thought might have been the case here a few weeks ago.
1: Ryan, dipping back into to some OU football talk. Yeah, just close out 45 minutes uninterrupted. I mean, some big recruiting news that has been coming out, I think, since the last time that we talked to you on here. You thought you were going to enjoy your summer away from us, and then Tyler takes off today, so now you're back. Sorry, we're not letting you enjoy your summer away from us. I'm sorry.
0: Well, that's
1: about
0: all right.
1: That.
0: It's a little bit better sitting out here, you know, in the nice sunny weather, a nice patio with some good food and a great place to enjoy it versus, you know, as much as I love talking to y'all on the phone every week, it's a little bit better this gig.
1: 100%. But I mean, Ryan, the big one that happened a few weeks ago, probably a month ago now, I don't know. These days all run together for me. But Gabriel Osborne out of Mustang, now a five-star at some places, but highly ranked four-star at others out of Mustang, Oklahoma, man, a corner there. I mean, Lamar Morgan coming in, and I'm sure I think Gabriel said that he recruited him at Michigan as well. I mean, as you would think for a big-time program and big-time player. But carried that relationship over here. Feels like a huge win for Lamar Morgan and this entire defensive staff to keep this kid in Oklahoma.
0: Yeah.
1: And signing day hasn't happened yet. There's still time.
0: There's
1: but
0: still a lot of
1: getting
0: time.
1: Getting him in the fold right now.
0: A couple of things that stand out to me about that. One, the job that Brent Venables has done in the state, and he made it a point that, hey, we're going to improve in-state recruiting when he got here. And it's been really cyclical, as Oklahoma high school recruiting is. Some years you'll have a lot of players that, you know, are at that level, and some years you won't have very many. But when you have them, you better be able to keep them. And for a long time, especially in the secondary, we've seen some of those players, you know, go elsewhere in the state. I mean, heck, we saw, you know, Dax Hill and Josh Proctor and others, you know, go elsewhere and become really good players at other places. And, you know, we talked about running backs earlier and the job that, you know, DeMarco Murray did and the struggles in development versus, you know, what we expect from Dylan McCullough. Well, Lamar Morgan steps into a place where Jay Valai had done a really good job recruiting and developing and had really become a big-time personality on that coaching staff and in the recruiting world. And you wondered how they would be able to continue that momentum and build it. And Lamar Morgan has just been great to this point in that regard. And to be able to land a player like Gabriel Osborne, I think was a really big feather in their cap to be able to keep an in-state player like that.
1: That's Ryan Aber, Sooners on SI. I am Matt Burton. We're out here at JR's Pub and Grill. Shout out, they have given away their final $100 gift card. Betty Lo Stover is the winner of the last one. Let's go. Winner of the last one, their last $100 gift card. I'm sorry. I'll put in a good word for you, though, if they have another one. I'll put in a good word. Absolutely. Out here at JR's Pub and Grill. Again, they got golf and night golf, too. 8 a.m. to 10 p.m. every single day. Little par 3 course here. They got a 400-yard driving range as well. They got putt-putt, which is $8 per person. So come on out here. And again, you can enter a raffle to win this Easy Go golf cart. Black, red, looks awesome sitting over there. And also, it's a part of the Ride to Remember, the 19th annual Ride to Remember, happening on September 12th. You can stop by anytime to get a raffle ticket to win that golf cart. And it's one of the stops on the Ride to Remember as well. So come on out here to JR's Pub and Grill. But that'll do it for 45 minutes uninterrupted. On the other side, let's close this thing out and head off to the weekend.
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0: Matt Burton, Ryan Aber, CJ Craig out here at JR's Pub and Grill, 4041 Southwest 149th Street. Ryan, they've been treating us, man. I mean, they've been treating us. They brought out some of their Carnitas Street tacos, and I'm going to dig into this. We have like 4 minutes left until we end our show, and this thing's in trouble after those 4 minutes, I'll tell you that much. But come on out here. Again, they gave away some $100 gift cards here. Nice Father's Day, late Father's Day gift for you here, there. And also, the 19th annual Ride to Remember, September 12th. This is one of the stops on the Ride to Remember, and you can enter a raffle to win an Easy Go golf cart. They're black, red. It looks awesome. Looks sweet. Speaking of Gabriel Osborne, that's Mustang colors right there. The black and red. It looks absolutely awesome, especially if you're a Mustang fan. Come on out and get one of those. But you can come up here and enter for a raffle anytime as well. You don't have to go on September 12th. You can, but up until then.
1: Come out here September 12th, but yes. Come out anytime, enter that raffle. It's a great-looking golf cart.
0: 100%, man. And again, like I said.
1: And for a great cause.
0: For a very, very great cause as well. But JR's, man, golf and driving range open from 8 a.m. to 10 p.m. You heard that right. They have night golf. It's lit up out here at night, and you can play some golf at night. Their bar is open 8 a.m. to 2 a.m. The driving range is a 400-yard driving range, so you can bring the big stick out. You can bring the driver out here and get you some work in on the driving range. The grill is open midnight weeknights, and then 1 a.m. on the weekends. Open until then. Golf happy hour is Monday through Thursday from noon to 4 p.m., and then the bar happy hour is Monday through Friday from 4 p.m. to 7 p.m. I mean, again, they got karaoke Friday, Saturday nights starting at 8 p.m. Free pool is available all day on Sunday, and not a swimming pool. I'm not talking swimming pool. I'm talking billiards. I'm talking a pool table in there, but it's free all day Sunday. Mini golf, they got putt-putt over here, $8 per person. I mean, just an awesome, awesome place here at JR's Pub and Grill, and hopefully we'll be back. I know our guy Randy Heitz was like, hey, would you guys participate in like a franchise team league out here? He's like, 100%.
1: Heck yeah.
0: He was like, well, 100%. I said, hey, when can I start drinking? He goes, after the show. I was like, well, okay. Is that like a wink-wink? Is that like a wink-wink after the show, or is that like really after the show? You're my boss. You can tell me what I can do. But, shout-out to JR's out here, and shout-out to CJ Craig for setting everything up for us, man. I'm about to dive into this Carnitas taco for sure. Shout-out to Dylan Hibbert, who is back on the ones and twos for us today, doing a fantastic job keeping us on air. And, Ryan, I mean, minute here left, man. It's, like I said with Eddie, there's only one thing left to do for the OU baseball squad. Yeah. Win the whole damn thing. That's it. That's the only thing left. And again, if you're just joining us and haven't heard yet, the game time has moved up to 2 p.m. tomorrow to avoid weather. It's not going to be at 7 p.m., so get those watch parties moved up in the day. 2 p.m. is when game one starts between OU and North Carolina. You can hear that game right here on 107.7 The Franchise. Toby Rowland will have pregame rolling in at 1:30 as well right here on 107.7.
1: I wanted to also mention, when I was talking about some of those great stories earlier, George Story wrote a great story on Toby Rowland.
0: Yeah.
1: And what he's meant to the program, which I thought was fantastic as well. So
0: absolutely,
1: go check that out.
0: 100%. Ryan, this has been awesome, man. It's always great seeing you. I appreciate you. Appreciate you, man. Shout out to CJ Craig one more time. Shout out to Dylan Hibbert back in studio. That's going to do it for us. And just heading off to the weekend, man. I mean, hopefully OU can get it done against those damn Carolina Tar Heels. Just hate those Tar Heels so much. But that'll do it for us until Monday. Take it easy, Oklahoma.
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0: back. 107.7 The Franchise, final hour of the morning show. Bobbersville, joined by Dylan Buckingham and Daniel Bell. And it's Thursday. We'll do a throwback Thursday. Is there intro music to this game? Or, Mr.
1: Not
0: Bell,
1: intro,
0: do you just want to take it away, man?
1: Black music. but let me stop playing Lil Wayne. And get to,
2: oh, that's not Chingy?
1: You know that's not Chingy. Shut up, Dylan.
2: I'm just, hey, listen, I'm already started. I'm ready to go. Let's play.
0: Ready to go.
1: So, we've got to wait for this little ad to play.
2: No, that's fine.
1: But these are not my questions. I found a quiz.
0: Oh, no.
1: Like Jeopardy.
0: No!
2: This would be like, we're done. The old, like, magazine quizzes.
1: But, yeah, dang, it's like four ads. And it's like Jeopardy. Like, something for 100.
2: Oh. I get to pick a category?
1: Yeah.
2: This is awesome.
1: There we go.
0: Hey.
1: Where'd it go? Okay. We have drinks, movies, things our mothers say. It says ratchets.
0: Ratchets? Are we sure that's suitable?
2: No, probably not. We're going to find out.
0: Ratchets.
1: And music. Where would you like to go, Dylan? And all 100, 200, 300, 400, 500.
2: I'll take things our mothers say for 200. Okay.
1: The number one rule, and remember, this is Jeopardy, so you have to answer.
0: In the form of a question.
2: Oh, boy.
1: The number one rule when going into the store with your mother.
2: What is... Can you repeat the question one more time?
1: I don't think they repeat it on Jeopardy, but because you can read it on the screen.
2: Yeah.
1: The number one rule when going into the store with your mother.
2: What is don't ask me for anything?
1: I wish we had a... There's not a ding-ding on this little thing. But yes, that is correct.
0: Nice!
1: Or don't touch. We would have accepted don't touch.
0: Okay, that's what I was going to say. Yes. Don't touch anything.
2: Yeah.
1: Where do we go now?
2: Oh, is it, I thought Bob was playing.
1: Oh, Bob, you can go too.
0: Well, you got it right, though.
2: Oh, I control the board again.
0: Yes.
2: Let's go ratchet for 100.
1: I don't know what this means. This is because...
0: It doesn't give me bad.
1: Oh, okay. I know this. Brazilian, Peruvian, and Malaysian. What would those things be considered?
2: I can't answer that, can I?
1: Yeah, I mean, you could. Yeah. It's.
2: Can I answer it? Can you turn your mic off? I'm going to answer it over your headphones.
1: Okay, let's see.
2: Actually, I can do this more tactfully. What is girls with nice?
1: No.
2: No. I don't know. No. That's all I got.
0: Is this a who?
1: No.
0: Oh, okay.
1: It is a what? Dylan had that
0: is,
1: part.
0: It
1: right.
0: Is a what?
1: Yeah. What is weave? Those are kinds of weave.
0: Oh, well,
2: no!
0: Yep.
2: Well.
1: Hey, Bob, remember...
2: I had a good guess, though. But a good
1: drinks, movies, things our mothers say, ratchets, and music.
0: Oh, movies for 3.
2: Ooh, I like this.
1: Released in 1995, a fight, someone got fired, robbery, getting hit by a dog, and a drive-by all happened in one day in this movie. Do you know it?
2: I know it.
0: 1995.
2: I'm in to win. Better get a ride, Bob.
0: I'm blanking. A rock.
1: Hey, released in 95, okay. A fight, someone got fired, a robbery, getting bit by a dog, and a drive-by all happened in this movie.
0: Thank you, Dylan.
2: What is Friday? How are you going to get fired on your off day?
1: That is correct. Nah.
0: Thinking of like a drama. How did think of like a...
2: Let's go movies for 100.
0: I should have. Oh, I went way too deep.
2: Way too deep.
0: Derp's level.
1: Said 100.
2: 100. Yes.
1: In this movie, an African prince visits Queens, New York, looking for a woman to marry.
2: What is This Velvet. Just kidding. Coming to America. What is Coming to America?
3: That is correct. Good job,
0: Dave. The second one was meh.
3: Yeah, yeah, it sucked.
0: Okay. I'm glad we can say it.
2: Good morning. Shut. All right. Let's go movies for two. Let's keep it rolling. We're on movies, right?
3: Yes, we are.
0: Is there a daily double?
1: There is. There is, actually.
2: There is, really?
1: Yeah, there is.
2: How much do I have? Like 500? I'm good.
3: You have... This is not the daily double, but you have 600.
2: Oh, cool.
3: Four friends who are in need of money, all for different reasons because of bank robbers. Oh, sorry. Yeah, that's four friends who are in need of money, all for different reasons because bank robbers. Last part kind of gives it away.
0: He says that.
2: Four friends. Oh no. This is not good. What's the worst that could happen?
3: No.
2: Not it.
3: Bob.
0: Again, I'm thinking way too deep. What is boys in the hood?
3: No. Were you both, when it said friends, were you both thinking men?
2: No, I thought boys in the hood actually was.
3: No, I'm saying, were you thinking men?
0: Yes.
3: Friends. Like as in guys.
0: Yes.
2: Yeah.
3: That's the problem.
0: That's
3: how I set it off.
0: Set it off. Yeah. As soon as you said not men, like, oh, let's set it off. But that it don't matter.
2: That don't. What you got?
0: I don't have any. So it's still you.
3: You got it wrong.
2: Both got it wrong.
3: Yeah.
2: So it goes
3: back to you.
2: Yeah, you're
0: all right. The categories again.
3: Drinks, movies, things black mothers say, or mothers say, ratchets, and music.
0: Don't we have to do ratchets? Ratchets for four.
2: For four?
1: Let's go!
3: Wow.
2: I love this, Mom. My man's coming.
0: Don't we have to do this?
2: Yeah, we do.
3: Where is it okay to wear a bonnet, sleepers, PJs, and your best friend's pink shirt while shopping?
0: What is any store you want?
3: Let me confer.
0: Wherever you feel like it.
2: Judges are judging.
3: I feel like we should give you half points.
0: All right, I'll take 200.
3: Because the answer is Walmart.
2: Oh, I was going to say grocery store. That's okay. I didn't know it was that specific.
3: So, Bob is back to you. And you're on the board.
0: All right. Let's close out movies, I think, right? Is that
3: you got two more for movies.
0: So
3: 400 and 500.
0: All right, four.
3: Drama-packed movie that follows a veteran LAPD officer around as he shows a rookie officer the tough inner-city street in narcotics use.
0: What is Training Day?
3: That is correct.
2: Nailed it.
0: How's that four? That was
2: super easy.
3: Yeah, I don't know.
0: All right. Well, then
2: is that a black movie?
3: Yeah.
0: Denzel.
3: Before Denzel was like ascended into. Oh,
0: yeah, exactly. It's not an Ethan Hawke movie.
3: We are tied.
0: Ooh.
3: Bob.
0: Ooh.
3: Bob,
0: you want to like, should we filibuster to get the ninth? Let's close out movie. If that's four, I'm now confident. Let's go five.
3: Movies for 500. Based in New Jersey, based in a New Jersey high school, this principal has a task of whipping the students into shape and getting them to study to raise test scores of the school, which is currently ranked the lowest. This is what? Wow.
0: What is Lean on Me?
3: That is correct. Wow, that was... The movies were easy.
0: And they were. So I had to jump on it because I know some of these aren't good.
3: Bob is on a heater.
2: Bob is wiping the floor with me right now.
3: Bob, you want to put this out of her? You got drinks? Movie or drinks?
0: I don't know what drinks would be. Let's since we haven't done a drinks, do drinks for one because I don't have a clue.
3: Well known in the black household, full of riboflavin, it's the most popular and the most popular flavor is red. There's a reason why this is 100.
0: Red.
3: I'm just gonna write down that you got that right.
0: What is Kool-Aid?
3: Yeah, okay. I was about to say, do we know the answer?
2: Yeah, I was going to have to get that. Oh, my gosh. Kool-Aid. You know what gave it away? Red.
0: That thing's the Chris Rock thing with the Sunny Sunny Delight commercial. Yeah. And there's a purple stuff. Ooh, the purple stuff.
3: All right.
0: All right.
3: We need music. You know what? You haven't done music.
0: Oh, all right. Well, this will wrap it up with music.
3: Let's go. Music for 100.
0: Okay.
3: This artist has three sisters with the initials RJ, LJ, and JJ. What are their names?
2: RJ. This is 100?
0: This is 100. Man, see, this works. Dumb. Let's go back to movies.
2: Artist has three
0: sisters. Let's talk it out together here. RJ. You gotta think. What?
3: And this is a good 100 question.
0: Oh, that makes us feel even dumber. Yeah,
2: this is not good.
0: Okay, so you got.
2: I don't think I have anything on this.
0: Like Janet Jackson would be JJ?
2: Oh! Yes!
0: Okay.
2: Hang on.
0: LaToya Jackson would be LJ.
2: What's the other one?
0: RJ.
2: RJ?
0: Who is Rover Jackson?
2: I'm going to say it, and it's going to be wrong. So just laugh. Regina?
3: Regina? No.
2: I don't know!
3: Regina Jackson?
0: I'm pulling a George Costanza.
3: Reeby.
2: Reeby?
3: Yes, the oldest. Never heard of Reeby?
2: No.
3: This is Otis. You guys have never seen the American Jackson All-American Dream. Because she was featured in that. She got married.
0: Jerry Ramsey's.
3: I don't know.
0: Jerry's laughing at us.
2: Do we want to take a break and do this on the other side?
0: We got Trey Young news. We got other stuff with her. But we could dive back into it a little bit.
3: Right. Well, right now, Bob's running away.
2: I know. I got to give myself a shot here. I'm not happy.
3: 1,200 to Dylan's. I mean, you got half. 600.
2: Not half bad.
3: Yeah. It's better than you did last time.
2: I want to do better.
0: See, if we work together, maybe we can answer some of these, like we did with the Jackson sisters.
2: Steve Miller's band says, Dylan, any plans for Juneteenth tomorrow? Find out on the other side. How's that?
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8: We'll be talking to Eddie Radosovich from Omaha, Nebraska on the Quail Creek Bank Hotline here in just a second. Read a couple of comments from the text line. It's all hard, Daniel. Talking about golf. 0339 says, is a horse an athlete? Caleb Jackson says the greatest game ever played with Shia LaBeouf is a good golf movie. I wonder if Skip is doing a presser or if they're doing some practice or something.
3: Yeah, because we couldn't reach Eddie.
8: That's fine.
3: OG Baby Bone said, did clarify, thank you, because we didn't get the clarity from Jerry. He says, It doesn't make him a pro. You have to earn your tour card through the Corn Ferry. Until then, you're technically amateur. Okay, then my next question is, what did he do to be able to play in this tournament? Like, did he win?
8: It's the U.S. Open, so he probably qualified for something. Yeah, because with the U.S. Open, you can just qualify
3: and then play. My next question then is, how many, I guess, things that you, what is the process to earning your tour card? Like, do you have to get so many points, or do you have to finish in the top five on the Corn Ferry so many times? Like, what is that process?
8: Okay.
3: And unlike Jerry, I'm not acting like I know, but,
8: I tell you what I know.
3: Like I know what,
8: okay. You just ask the damn questions and make it sound even dumber.
3: Because I'm asking a question?
8: Yes, yes.
3: There's no such thing as a dumb question.
8: That is wrong.
3: There are.
8: That is wrong. Ask the intern. He said all my questions at the San Presti Presser was dumb.
3: Well.
8: Yeah. Uh-huh.
3: Yeah.
8: So let's make up our mind. What are we doing?
3: White Tiger says Dead Solid Perfect is the best golf movie.
8: Okay. That's the one with Randy Quaid.
3: But you can't find it on anywhere. Never made it to streaming.
8: Huh. Is it 80s? Early 90s? I just remember being on HBO all the time. And the guy saying, dead, solid, perfect. Like, that's how he announced the movie. I think that's a fundamental difference between you and I and how we do the show.
3: What do you mean?
8: I don't ask a bunch of damn questions. I try to ask my questions before the show. It's called research.
3: Yeah, and you're still wrong. What are you talking about?
8: And then I get on here, and then, I'm not scared to say what I found out.
3: Now hear me out. That's worse.
8: Now hear me out. You said you're wrong. Cool. Then I got people telling me what they think.
3: So the fact that you, and
8: I'm more opinion-based than I am fact-based.
3: The fact
8: that I give my opinions on things.
3: The fact that you do the research and you still come with the wrong answers.
8: I form opinions on stuff, and then I go, you're on here, and you're like, we're damn NPR. Like, you're like, question of the day. Question. Like, it's almost like Dwight Schrute is doing a damn show.
3: But again, you do the research, and you come back with the wrong information. That's not a good thing. You need to change the way you do the research.
8: What the hell you mean it's not a good thing? I've been doing it for over a damn decade now.
3: You should change the way you do the research if you keep coming back with the wrong information.
8: I just question what I see and say what I say, like, in a conversational way.
3: I don't mind
8: you
3: not knowing.
8: You literally are asking questions.
3: To people that know.
8: Like I'm, you're talking to me.
3: You don't know.
8: So why the hell are you asking questions?
3: I'm asking the listeners and Buddy.
8: Buddy isn't in here. The listeners aren't in here.
3: I asked the question, and OG Baby Bone answered.
8: How do you know he's right? No, good call. Because his name is OG Baby Bone.
3: Well, I can't trust you to be right.
8: I'm just telling you what I think.
3: But I can't trust you to be right.
8: And I'm consistently the only one here. And so now I get stuck in this damn paradox where you're asking people that don't exist, like headless, bodiless people that are on anonymously on this damn text line, and our boss, who, by the way,
3: he says the Corn Ferry is professional.
8: Ay, Dios mio. See? What the hell does any of that mean? It's in a circle.
3: You just asked the question. Why don't you know? Why didn't you do the research on it?
8: Why didn't who do the research?
3: You.
8: Because I don't care about the damn Corn Ferry. Now I sound like you. But the thing is, the Corn Ferry in the top big story of the day. Big story of the day, the Oklahoma Sooners is going to play for a national championship. No, not the football team. No, not the softball team. I'm not even going to say the basketball team. What is Hard to Kill? Was that the football team?
3: I think those were two separate things, though.
8: What were two
3: separate? Like him playing in the Corn Ferry and him being an amateur.
8: Oh, no. We're
3: now
8: still
3: that
8: on
3: I, now that I put,
8: we're still on this.
3: Now that I put what Buddy says together, if he's an amateur and played in the Corn Ferry, and then what OG Babybone said, it doesn't make him a pro, it all makes sense now. There was like two separate statements or three separate statements. Makes sense to me.
8: Okay. Big story of the day.
3: You just went on this whole rant for no reason.
8: I go on rants all the time for no reasons. It's part of being over 50.
3: And he said, let it go.
8: Remember, this will be the third time I do this. Big story of the day. OU baseball. Play for a championship. Not the hard-to-kill football team. They actually were killed in the second half by Alabama. Not softball team. Mississippi State killed them in the Super Regional. It is your baseball team that everybody had killed off after Texas had destroyed them in the regular season. They went on this really, really tumultuous, like, second half of the season, and somewhere, somehow, an electric bolt hit them in Atlanta, and they just started playing lights-out baseball, and maybe the best baseball on the planet. North Carolina, I did ask this of Eddie yesterday, is OU, could possibly OU be favored? And he said, no. The odds makers would tell you North Carolina. And North Carolina is playing well. Go ahead.
3: Which is, they are.
8: Yeah.
3: The current favorite is minus 190.
8: Would you take North Carolina over OU right now?
3: I'm never picking North Carolina to win anything.
8: That's the way you already have a built-in prejudice. Yeah. It's baseball.
3: What does that mean?
8: I didn't have anything against Kansas baseball. Whenever OU was playing Kansas, I thought it was dumb that
3: it doesn't run deep enough.
8: Well, trust me, it runs deep enough. But it's baseball.
3: And then plus, who's playing better baseball than OU right now?
8: There's not.
3: In the pros too.
8: That's what I said. Dodgers aren't even playing in the world.
3: Baseball.
8: I'm sure Korean baseball that we all had to follow during COVID. We actually did. There was like a whole month we had to pay attention to the Korean baseball league. Because that was the only sport that was being played. And they had little faces in the stands too. Like little cardboard cutouts. Yeah. Are you going to take North Carolina? All you headsy baseball people, right? We would talk to Eddie, but obviously not available right now. We'll probably talk to Dave later. Would you take Carolina right now? Because I wouldn't. Bob? Ryan? Where the hell is Ryan, by the way?
3: He's on vacation.
8: I see little pictures of him.
3: He's in Atlanta.
8: Little pictures of him. Like, is he going to go to the World Cup game?
3: No, he said he was going to their little fan fest thing.
8: Isn't that a damn shame, too? You know Todd Lisenby, who's filling in the morning? Like, he's a huge soccer fan, too. Can't go to Kansas City or Dallas because it's too expensive to get in. Could you imagine? Like, honestly, could you imagine?
3: No.
8: Unbelievable. That you couldn't. A once-in-a-lifetime thing, you can't do it.
3: We're probably going to be finding that out here in a few years with the Olympics.
8: Hell no. What are you talking about? I cover softball.
3: Well, I was talking about, like, fans going.
8: I know. I'm getting a credential.
3: But you're not a fan.
8: No, I know. So, well, that's why I stay in this damn business, is because I want to at least go to things that I can afford.
3: That's why your statement was a little dumb.
8: We're back to that. I did say something that was funny. What was it? Hard to Kill. That was the football team, right? Forget. Was it Yesterday's Dead? That's the baseball team?
3: Yeah.
8: And OU basketball team, first one out. You can get all three of those shirts.
3: OG Baby Bone says,
8: Hey, OG Baby Bone.
3: F you too, Jerry.
8: Yeah.
3: Nice. And then Nate Dogg says, OU at a plus 155 is free money. You would have made a nice little chunk of change if you would have put like $10 on OU.
8: Tell Sorsby. John Mateer and Jenny Baranchek greeting every Oklahoma player and staffer leaving the dugout last night. What do you feel about that?
3: You see the picture that he put out?
8: Of which one?
3: Everybody, like, not everybody, but a lot of the people that were there yesterday.
8: No, Mateer, Xavier Brown, right?
3: I didn't see him.
8: Yeah.
3: I might have just not been paying attention.
8: I think Xavier Brown was there. You're talking about Jenny, you're talking about Branch, you're talking about Porter, right?
3: Yeah. Yeah, that picture.
8: I appreciate the sentiment. I do.
3: How are you going to crap on that?
8: I'm not trying to crap on it. I wouldn't mind Patty being there. I wouldn't mind Jenny being there. Wouldn't mind KJ being there. Mark has a national championship in recent years. These other dudes.
3: So Jenny doesn't have a championship. So wouldn't you mind her being there?
8: She has championship mindset.
3: She has championship. Why are you crapping on? So you
8: Branson and Porter.
3: What about John Mateer? You hate him being there too?
8: No. John Mateer is John Mateer has many reasons to be there. Who's the kid that played high school against him? Like, there's a lot of connections to Mateer there. No, I'm talking about the coaches. I'm not talking about the players. If you're in college and one of your teams, when you're in college, is going to a high level and you can make it and you can go be a part of it, hell, you're in college. You're those teammates. You're their, you know, their colleagues.
1: You hate everything.
8: I just...
1: that is nothing to hate on. The coaches supporting...
8: Brent's giving them a speech?
1: Is he?
8: Yeah.
1: Okay.
8: Okay.
1: I'm cool with that.
8: Okay.
1: He's turning things around.
8: All right.
1: Why not?
8: He's turned things around.
1: Yeah.
8: He's done a hell of a job with the defense. He sure has.
1: They were 10-2 last year.
8: Yeah, they were.
1: They made it to a playoff.
8: They did. You were there.
1: I was.
8: How'd that work out?
1: 50 Cent ruined it. This is just nothing to crap on. You are finding stupid things to crap on for no reason.
8: Let this baseball team have its life.
1: This sound like that's not what you're

0: don't know. I don't know.
1: So stupid.
0: Like, if I... Okay, so everybody's down on me now, right? I'm kind of like the Porter Moser of the station. Like, I'm just hanging around because everybody's still
1: Who's the coach in the 90s? The football coach in the late 90s?
0: Are you talking about John Blake?
1: Yeah, you're him.
0: No, because people really like John Blake. He was a really good person. You're not going to find people to say anything bad about
1: him.
0: I'm Howard Schnellenberger. That's if you're going to do that. But then all of a sudden, if I have success, then everybody wants to be in my picture, all up in the video, dancing. This ain't Bad Boy Records.
1: There's just nothing to crap on.
0: I'm not crapping on it.
1: Yes, you were.
0: I'm not.
1: These guys don't deserve to be there.
0: I just tread lightly. Tread lightly. I do appreciate the quote-unquote family atmosphere. It's really funny how family it is now with the NIL and stuff going on. Tell me about the family atmosphere. So, it is what it is. It's nice. It's a nice, warm feeling. If you're a sentimental person like that and you really appreciate this stuff, then, I mean, have a ball with it. But anyway. That's all I'm saying.
1: You're funny.
0: That's all I'm saying.
1: You are such a grump.
0: All right. Speaking of a useless display of affection, we'll talk about the Knicks parade going on. Have you paid any attention to that?
1: Yeah.
0: All right. A little bit. Okay. By the way, was Oklahoma's on ESPN last year?
1: Who?
0: Oklahoma City's parade. Was it on ESPN last year?
1: I don't know. I was there.
0: Ugh. You were in that heat. Oh, God, it was hot.
1: Actually, wasn't that hot.
0: You know where it was nice and cool? Right here. I sit my ass right here. This is great.
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6: Guys, very special guest joining us right now in studio. It's the one and only man. It's David Stone, defensive tackle for your Oklahoma Sooners, joining the Franchise afternoon show right now. David, how are we today? I got you on. We should be good.
7: Yeah, I'm doing good. How are you?
6: Doing well, man. Doing well. Appreciate you joining us here in studio. But, David, we got to knock this out right off the top, man. Sounds like an awesome thing you got going on right now. You got a youth camp going on, a $1 entry. You get a free T-shirt for campers there at your old high school, Dell City High School. Man, tell us a little bit about this.
7: Yeah, it's just the opportunity to give back to the community. Honestly, it's been something I've been wanting to do for a while.

0: I finally had a little bit more free time in this off season to really settle down and get with my family and be able to work on something like this. Also wanted to start a little league team here soon. So
1: nice.
0: You know, I'm big on that. So like as much as like in my childhood, I had people pour into me and instill discipline and things that could propel me to where I am right now. I want to do the same into the next level of kids, the next generation, so they can follow in my footsteps.
2: July 11th, 8:30 registration, 9 to 12 camp, single day session there at Dell City. Man, that's awesome stuff. What talk about some of your inspirations looking up and you know, whether that be camps you went to, little league teams you played on, and just kind of how that's inspired you to turn around and do the same.
0: Man, one of the biggest things for me was I remember like it was a summer. I think I was 11 years old. I went to Gilbert Brown's camp up in Wisconsin with my uncle, my uncle Marcus. And there was something he told me to do, which is to have tunnel vision. And of course, like tunnel vision can be bad, it can be good, but in the focus, in the sense of like having tunnel vision when it comes to your objectives and your goals in life. And you should really hone in and focus on all those things and not be distracted by the stuff around you, like the women, the money, the fame that can come with doing what you dream of doing. And so that was something that was like, okay, I was 11 years old hearing that. And like, I've been, what is it, like 10 years later, I'm still remembering that conversation to this day. And so I want to be able to do something like that to another David Stone or another John, Jimmy, someone who needs to hear those words of advice, and I could be that for them. And what better place to do it in than the place I was raised and born in, Dell City, Oklahoma. I wanted to make the camp free originally, but OSSA, there was rules and regulations.
2: With the minimum there.
0: I was like, okay, you know what? I got you. What's the next best thing? So I was like, all right, I'd make it $1.
3: Yeah, dollar entry.
0: Yes.
3: Dollar entry. That is awesome. Again, July 11th, Dell City High School, ages 8 through 16. And the camp will run from 9 a.m. to 12 p.m. And lunch is getting served at noon to everybody out there, David. But, I mean, this awesome stuff. What are you going to take from Coach Bates? What are you going to take from Coach Bates and apply to this camp? I know that he's probably taught you a lot. What are we taking?
0: There's so much. I
2: know there's like some coachisms, like some quotes and stuff you can pull from him.
0: I'm going to go back over my notes, man. Like, we just had a leadership meeting today. You know, he's on it. He's... When it comes down to pouring to people and being about what the betterment of the man and the individual, man, he's all over it. And so I'm going to go back over my notes and hopefully catch him on a couple gyms and bring him down to the camp. I think he's actually going to be there.
2: Oh, nice.
0: Yes.
2: Yeah, so that's really cool.
0: Yeah, I was like, okay, I'm happy for that. I know his son's going to come too.
2: Okay.
0: So, yeah, it'd be real cool to have him speak there too. I plan to speak to the kids and really focus and pour into them while I'm there in this moment.
2: I love that. Think back to ages 8 to 16. Think back to you when David Stone, when you were that age. What would you, like, kind of using the perspective that you've got now, and you're not a complete, you know, you're not your full grown self. You're not your, you know, you haven't reached your, the full peak of your possible powers yet. But what do you look back at that age? What's one thing you would tell them, like, man, I wish I knew this now? Because, you know, we know what we know when we know it, right? And you can't get that stuff before. However that naturally happens, but does something come to mind for you of like, man, if I would have known this at that point, and then try to pass that on to them? Maybe it's that tunnel vision conversation, like you said.
0: Yeah, that was something that was big for me, honestly. I'm just so grateful that I have a lot of people that were willing to pour into me. I had a mentor named was Marcus. I had a coach, Coach Jarvis. He coached me from Little League up into high school. My basketball coaches as well. Like I was so surrounded by like a village of people that were about the right things. And so they always told me, like, you are the company you keep. And so I try to surround myself with like-minded people. My best friend, Jaden Jackson, you know, he came from Florida with me to OU. And it's just, it means a lot when you have people with a common goal and you guys are willing to hold each other accountable and strive for that. And I'll tell that to anybody, you know, you are the company you keep. So make sure you keep people that are going to hold you accountable, that's going to not just tell you when you're going right, but when you're going wrong, and lead you back on course. And so anytime you're veering off and astray, they'll hold you accountable and make you better, and you can grow from those moments. That's something that I feel like any age group people can learn from and apply it to life in this day and moment. And that's something that, like, I would tell any little kid, like, hey, make sure you have, like, of course they probably hear it a lot from people around them, but make sure you keep friends who are about the right stuff around you.
3: Talking to David Stone, defensive tackle for your Oklahoma Sooners, right here on 107.7 The Franchise. But, David, summertime, you know, spring ball, just ended not that long ago, man. How are we feeling? How are we feeling, man? And just physically, we feeling all right? We feeling good?
0: Yeah, man. I had set out this past spring, so coming back now in the summer, I feel like I'm hitting all cylinders. I'm like 325 right now, and like we had a conditioning test, and I smoked it, so I'm like, okay.
2: I remember, it doesn't feel like that long ago, but at the same time, like hearing you say 325,
0: yeah.
2: I remember the conversation being like, all right, like we know David Stone will get there. He's up at 290, he's up at 295. That seems like a long time ago now, David.
0: Yeah, I was thinking about that earlier with Coach Bates. I'm like, man, this is crazy. He's like, he doesn't mind where I'm at because, you know, I'm holding it well, so it's like, okay, where I feel like I can play at. So right now, this summer, the goal has just been trying to make sure it's all good weight. I might drop maybe about 5-10 pounds and then go into fall camp around like 315 and see where I go from there. But like right now, I've been moving good, feeling good, waist moving good. All the guys, they notice it. So it's just, you know, keeping that flow into the season and make sure we go into the season hitting on all cylinders, you know, all parts of the game.
2: You like, as far as movement and carrying the weights you were playing at last year, I mean, you just looked so sharp. Like, to see a big fella like you moving like you were was kind of the talk of, like, you know, all of us and the coaching staff, opposing coaching staffs, you know, opposing teams. Do you feel like that is, that's kind of your game, right? That explosiveness, but in such a big frame, you feel like you can kind of keep that going maybe at that higher weight? You said maybe you might drop a little bit there, but it sounds like you feel like you can keep that up.
0: Yeah, man. My biggest thing this offseason was getting stronger. Like, of course, I consider myself strong to, like, a certain degree.
2: Yeah.
0: Like, of course, when you compare yourself to, like, guys in the room, you're like, okay, this guy's up there. But, like, coming out of high school, my max is, like, probably, like, 255 in the bench.
2: Okay.
0: And now I'm in the 400s. And so it's, like, as long as I can keep building on top of that, you know, my lower body strength has always been there. But, like, now I'm, like, 600-pound squatter with ease. And so, like, even coming off of this little setback I had in like, I came back day one and it was like, oh, you were gone?
2: Isn't it crazy how things get, like, quote unquote, easier? I know it's not easy, but you just mentally, you're almost approaching it a different way.
0: Yeah, so I'm ready for it. Like, I feel like now I'm stronger, faster, I'm more explosive, powerful. It's just, you know, making sure my mindset, I come to every game with the mindset of, okay, this is the body work in front of me. It's time to handle it. You know, I got my plays, go over my plays. It's time to execute at that point. You know, I'm ready for it. I got about like 3-4 months until it's time to, you know, lace up again and get back in the pads. And so, you know, I'm ready for every moment. I feel like I try to take it day by day. And right now it's just, I'm getting stronger. That's the goal. Get stronger, get faster. And when it's time to, you know, go, it's go time.
3: Well, Dave, I mean, how are we feeling about that D-line, man? I mean, obviously, the interior group lost a couple, you know, Grayson Halton, Dominic Williams from last year's group. But, I mean, from your perspective, I mean, you got to watch them in the spring and, you know, working out with these guys. I mean, how you feel about that D-line?
0: I love the guys, Dom and Grayson. Grayson was just back this past weekend for a player panel and stuff. And he was pouring to some of the recruits and current players and stuff. Having the guys back and around, it means a lot, honestly. But it sucks not having him, you know, in the locker room, in the drills we're doing, the indie drills, the practices, the walkthroughs, the sprints. It sucks not having that leadership role there. And now it's up to me and Jaden to be that for our room. Since we're one of the older guys and the guys who's more experienced. And we've been doing a great job, you know. But it sucks not having them. I love those guys so much, man. Like, I call them, reach out to them a lot. And so I feel like I'm bugging them sometimes. And I remember, like, Grayson, like, he used to get on me so much, man. He used to talk to me, like in ways that, like, in the moment, I didn't know how to, like, what it was. And, like, he always used to tell me, like, man, someday you're going to know what I'm talking about. And now I'm in his shoes. I'm like, I really understand where he was coming from. Like, and I had chills one moment. We had a freshman come in, Brian Harris, and I had to talk to him. And Like, I'm like, this is deja vu.
2: I remember
0: like,
2: this.
0: Like, I'm talking to myself in the mirror. Yeah. And it's like, it gets, like, emotional in a sense, like, where it's like, man, I really came a long way in a short time frame. But, like, I want to leave a legacy that means a lot in this state. And having guys like, the guys like Grayson and Dom to be an example of what that leadership role is for me. Mm-hmm. And that the ability to play on the field and do it at a high level. And now I can be the example for the guys that follow in my footsteps.
2: Yeah, I love that. I think what's been really cool to watch, and it's coincidentally overlapped with the time that you've become a Sooner, but obviously Brent Venables coming back to OU, it wasn't going to surprise anybody with that announcement that Oklahoma would be back to playing really, really high-level defense. Just his whole track record shows that, whether that be at Oklahoma, whether it be at Clemson, and here we are again. I mean, is there a kind of a sense of pride that you take in being a part of that one, but being able to play for, I mean, such an outstanding defensive mind? And then kind of second part of that, what does he say is the defensive line's kind of role in all of that? Obviously, you know, we, not being football guys, but we watch what you guys do. It's so important up front, obviously keeping bodies off of that second level, yourself, going and making plays yourself, obviously, as a sophomore this year. But, yeah, just talk through some of that and you know, the role you play and what Venables has done, bringing this program back to where it belongs.
0: Yeah. Man, Coach V is a wonderful human. Like, I truly enjoy him a lot. And having him as a coach is, like, a blessing. Like, there's so much that I can learn from him about the game of football. And not only football, just life. And him pouring into us, like I'm grateful to have him, like, in my life, honestly, because I remember there's times where we're in the meeting room and he's telling us, like, he's hard on us like no other, like, mm-hmm. But it's all for the right reasons. And so, you know, we live and die in the moment. And that's something he says. That's a quote from him, live and die in the moment. And I truly try to live that, like, in every aspect of my life, do anything how you do everything. Like, those two things, and, you know,
2: it's something that... I've literally heard Venable say all these things. Like, it's funny how it's coming through you.
0: I carry it with me everywhere I go. It's like, it means so much to me because it keeps me on track and going down the right path. And like, having V just, like, as a coach on the field, like, those moments where it's okay, I can lean on him as a like, a father figure, but, like, on the field, it means more, and it makes me want to do more for him. Like, he tell me run through a brick wall, I'm running through it. Like there's no other. Like, he tells me to do it, it's getting done. That's how it is. Him, Schmitty, the rest of the coaches, yeah. Coach Bates, like the way that they pour into us, it only makes us want to play better for them as a player. And, like, it's a blessing. I wish other people could, like, really be a part of this and truly see how it is. But, I mean, for the guys who choose to go away, it happens, you know? But I wish they could really, like, listen and absorb all the knowledge from this man, because he's truly a genius when it comes to the game of football and life.
3: Well, David, you know, throughout this, the off season, right, leading up to football season here, we are the flagship station for OU, and we play OU classic games. I think this weekend is 2010 Bedlam, but the weekend after that, you got Bama and Tuscaloosa last year. I mean, what can you tell us that you remember from that game? I mean, that environment, you know, Eli Bowen has the big pick six in that game. It just feels like that's what he does against Alabama. He gets a big-time interception. That's what happens. You know, Tate Sandell, some big-time kicks in that stretch. But, I mean, what can you tell us from that win in Tuscaloosa last year?
0: It was a great feeling. Coach Bates is actually a former player from Alabama, so I remember him talking to us about the game. A lot of the, like, his former teammates were reaching out to him. You know, they're chatting up, talking the talk. But I remember just, like, that feeling of going there. I like, for me, I love away games because I feel like that's the purest form of defense that you could play. For people, they might not realize this, but, like, the home games for the team are probably the loudest for the defense because they're cheering and trying to make sure the opposing team can't hear the snap count or whatever. So it's like, for us, we can't really communicate at our home games as much as, like, we can during the away games. So I feel like away games is, like, the purest form of defense, like, you could play ever. And so, like, I really enjoy that. Like, you communicate on all cylinders. And so, like you said, like, freeing up the backers' work, like, I take pride in that. So when I see our backers come through making plays, it's like, it brings joy to me because I'm like, okay, I do the nitty-gritty. I clean up the backside if it gets out. Mm-hmm. I try to run, pursue backside. I show up whenever I can. Like, having that moment in the game where it's like, okay, this is a special play my teammate's making, and I can only like see it and celebrate in the moment. I'm like, I'm on the field. I see a pick six. I'm like, okay, let's go. Like,
2: I was gonna ask, were you on the field for that?
0: Yeah.
2: Okay, well, I'm trying to remember. I've watched that playback so many times, and like seeing what everybody was doing. You know, I remember Spears Jennings, you know, busting his butt up to go block. What is your first thing? It's like, all right, first body I can find, I'm getting on. Is that what you think there? Yeah. And how often do you guys practice that too? Like, do you practice those moments where it's like, oh, change of possession?
0: Yeah, we
2: like,
0: have a turnover circuit before every practice, so that's something that we really, like, I try to go out there, catch picks. I know, hopefully I'm ready for it. They throw it my way one day. But I remember being on the field. In the moment, I was like, okay, this is amazing play. Like, when it happened, like, I'm tired. Like, I was like, oh.
2: Yeah, because they were almost in the red zone, so there's a little bit of a drive built up there.
0: So I remember the play, I think it was like I had a long stick or something where I had to like double gap movement. And so I remember coming through, and someone like hit me or chipped me. And so I turned around, I'm like, I'm looking for you.
2: Okay. Little revenge inside the play.
0: Yeah.
2: Okay.
0: So like I see him like, oh, my God, he's going. Like he's going far. I'm like, okay.
2: Next person.
0: I was trying to catch up for a little bit. And I'm walking. I'm like, okay, I can't keep up. Yeah, he moving too fast for me. So I turned around. I started talking to some of the players. I was like, some of the opposing players were like, oh, yeah. I'm talking about this. You know what it is. Mm-hmm. But it was fun. It was fun, honestly. I remember after the game, we're trying to take pictures and stuff. The staff, they weren't willing enough to let us take it on the logo.
2: Yes, remember that.
0: Yeah, so it was like, oh, dang, okay. But it was fun, man. Like, moments like those, I feel like it lived forever. And so, like, having a picture and videos to go back and look at, like, you relive those moments. And you truly cherish some of the people that you went through the hardships with.
2: My last one for you, kind of looking back a little bit and forward, we did a segment with our listeners. Knowing you were coming in, they were texting random OU former defensive linemen, the former Sooners that played on the defensive line. So my question to you, who is a name that, you know, you grew up watching that kind of stood out most to you on the defensive line, maybe specifically on the interior? And then also, who's a young kid on the team right now? Matt asked you earlier about, you know, how that room is looking, but is there a specific name that stood out to you, somebody you think will make a difference, if not this year, but that you can see them having a really good career as a Sooner there on that D-line?
0: Yeah, Jared McCoy, definitely someone. Like, I've been watching him for the longest. I remember, like, my dad, I cut on the game, and at this age, I was, like, young, so I wasn't really, like, paying attention to football. But I remember, like, hearing his name, and I'm like, oh, this guy's nice. Like, he's mean. But, like, and meeting him later on in life, I'm like, oh, man, this guy's, like, the sweetest thing ever. But, like
2: he's a great character.
0: He's a great, man. I love him so much, man. Like, I talk to him all the time. I can call him right now. I know he'd answer. Tommy Harris is another person. I went to his camp, actually, speaking about camps.
2: Okay,
0: yeah.
2: There you go.
0: So, like, that was a moment in itself. And so, like, getting to meet him in person, too, is, like, a blessing, man. Like, just being able to, like, have the guys come back and pour into us is truly something special.
2: And two great ones, too.
0: Yeah.
2: What about young guys on this team?
0: Yeah, on this team right now, honestly, there's a lot. I could say, like, I have a defensive end, freshman. Jake, man, Jake is that guy. I feel like he's going to be something, someone special for our team. Like he came in, know the playbook better than some of the guys that's on the roster right now. So I'm like, man, this guy's out here communicating with me. I'm like, I'm supposed to be telling you what to do.
2: Like, okay, that's good.
0: You know, I love this.
2: That's how to get on a coach's good side.
1: Yeah. That's an IMG he's thing. That's got to be an IMG thing. Yeah,
0: it is. Like he lives in the film room, so I love seeing him up there, man. Like I'm up here. Like pretty much every day, so I'm like, what is this young guy up here with me up like every day? I'm like, okay, yeah. So, and there's another guy, James Carrington. We call him Tank, Tank Assist. That's my
2: okay,
0: guy.
2: I like
0: yeah,
2: it.
0: Yeah, that's my guy, man. Tank. He is very technical when it comes to the game. He's young, but I feel like he'd be able to help us right now. He's a great player, like, and I feel like his work ethic is up there. He's actually my rag partner, and so. He's a strong kid.
2: Okay.
0: Like strong.
2: Strong. So Tank didn't come out of nowhere.
0: Like. Yeah. Like he's strong and stocky, man. I'm like, okay. But like when it comes to the game, he really is a student of the game. He takes in the little moments. Coach Bates is on him so hard because he know he can take it the right way. And so that's what it's gonna make him a great player. You know, being able to be coached by Coach Bates and have him be able to be hard on you but know that it's coming from the right space, the right place, is only gonna elevate him. And As long as he keep taking it the right way, man, the sky's the roof with this kid, honestly.
3: I love it. Well, David, this has been awesome, man. I appreciate your time coming up here and hanging out with us. Again, the David Stone Youth Camp, July 11th at Del City High School, ages 8 to 16. The camp's going to run from 9 a.m. to noon. Lunch is going to be served to everybody at noon. $1 entry. $1 entry into this camp. I mean, this is awesome, man. And like David said, he said, I was trying to make it free, but wasn't allowed to. So, hey, $1, that's what it is. But, David, I appreciate you, man. Thank you so much.
2: Best of luck.
3: And best of luck this season, man. Best of luck at the camp.
2: The season, yep.
0: Yes, sir. Thank you for having
2: me. Thank you, guys.
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18: Half in this game.
19: Didn't play anything.
18: Okay.
19: The Rangers rightfully favored. DeGrom, tremendous pitch. I just feel like we've gone through this with for a year and a half or so with the Rangers, Matt, where you just feel like they should be better. They got DeGrom, they got Eovaldi, they've got some names in the lineup you recognize and you like, and you just look up at the standings today, you can just never put it together. I can understand thinking the Rangers are going to win, but I don't know. I mean, I don't love laying $1.55, $1.60. I know you don't either. I can understand putting in a money line parlay with something else, but I'm going to pass. Did you have any inclination here to take the dog or lay it with DeGrom?
18: Nah, I was not really too tempted to play anything aside from the Yankees on the card tonight, to be honest. We've got another game coming up here, Cardinals and Royals in Kansas City, McGreevy and Lugo, but I don't like the way the Royals are playing at all. They're home dogs, right around the plus 104, 103 range. I have to pass. Cardinals just better baseball team right now, and I think that not what we expect in the preseason. Thought a lot of people thought the Cardinals were going to be crap, and a lot of people thought the Royals were going to be really good, and that's the opposite has become true. But that game coming up in Kansas City here in about 25 minutes as well. Also, the Guardians and the Astros. Bybee is going for Cleveland. Houston, the favorite here at minus 124, total of 8.5. Did not have a play on that. I will say, I said the four aces, Schwitler, Miz. We got DeGrom, and in action right now is Tarek Skubal of the Tigers. That game tied at 2. Will, how confident are you? And I think it's a pretty good bet this is going to happen. The Tigers have got to trade Skubal at some point, right?
19: I was going to ask you the same thing. I was going to ask you what team you think he's on in a couple months. They're 14 games under. I know the American League, nobody's out of it. You look at games back of a wild card, you can squint and talk yourself into, hey, a good week, a good 10 days, we're right back in the mix, man. When you're 14 games under, I don't care. You're not a contender. You can't get risk this guy getting hurt or getting nothing for him. You got to get something for him. I would think he gets traded. What team do you think he's on after the deadline?
18: I'm going to say Phillies. I'm going to go with Philadelphia.
19: Ooh, I like that one.
18: Yeah.
19: What a rotation that would be. How about him on Philly? How about him on Milwaukee? If you put him with Mizorowski, 1-2, Kyle Harrison's pitched pretty well. But, hey, you put him on Philly, and I brought up that team, too. Aging core, a GM in Dave Dombrowski that has a history of going for it, not really caring about the prospects.
18: Right.
19: Man, him, Sanchez, Wheeler, 1-2-3. I don't care how good the Dodgers are. You line those three guys up, good luck against that.
18: I think the Phillies got to take their shot now because the window's closing, right? Schwarber, Harper, those guys are not going to be around forever. Getting older, he's still got a pretty good offensive team. Sanchez having the best year of his career. Put Skubal with Sanchez and Zach Wheeler. Phillies got a shot. If they don't make the deal for Skubal, they don't have a shot. How about the Brewers? You put Skubal with the Miz. I think that's your market right now. I know a lot of people are going to talk, Yankees are not going to make a move. I think the Dodgers are always going to be involved in those conversations, but I think it's got to be between the Phillies and the Brewers. You think it's between those two teams?
19: Yeah, and I mean, with everything with the labor and what's going forward with baseball, I don't know that you count anyone out. I'm with you, though. I don't buy the Yankees. I know John Heyman reported today the Tigers, they're looking at George Lombard, a Yankee prospect, LaRange, the two Yankee prospects. And I'm all for Yankees always going after these guys, being aggressive. I know you are, too. Mm-hmm. This is not a need. This is not a fit. You're going to start a postseason series with Schwitler, Fried, and Cole in some order. Right. Yeah, Skubal's going to help, but this is – I mean, you need more than that. Plus, Lombard, big infield prospect. Yankees have a lot of holes in the infield, especially Jess Shin's going to be a free agent. I'd be surprised if he's a Yankees.
18: Yankees need a bat, not a starting pitcher. And Cam Schwitler, by the way – let down by his defense here. Poor play by the right fielder. It was scored a double, but it was it should have been an error. Anyway, Reds got a runner on here with one out. Quick break on VSiN Primetime.
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29: 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Factor in a very easy schedule, number three schedule according to Warren Sharp. So going to go Bengals more likely to catch.
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18: Number two of VSiN Primetime, Will Hill, Matt Eumanns here. We got a bunch of baseball going on, soccer in progress, and a lot to talk about tonight. And the professor joins the show now, Aaron Moore, via the Progressive Guest Line. The professor, live from his home on the East Coast. Great to see you tonight. We were talking during the break, and you said you and Will are crazy. There's no way the Phillies are going to make a move for Tarik Skubal. Okay, so if the Phillies are not going to make the move for Skubal, who's going to do it? And why are the Phillies not going to do it? Is it going to be the Brewers? Are you going to be the Braves? By the way, we're watching right now, and the Miz has a 1-0 lead. The Brewers up on the Braves in the top of the fourth. Professor, take it away.
0: So as a Phillies fan, I will tell you this. As much as we want to say the Phillies could possibly knock off the Braves, who have stumbled a little bit, the Phillies just cannot hit at the top of their order. Trey Turner hitting 232.